0: linger for a long time, and now from now on he'll always be introduced as an Indianapolis 500-mile race winner. But how about Sam Hornish Jr., the run that he had today and then losing that engine in the late going, and Scott Dixon being among the contenders and making a mistake that cost him an opportunity to race for the win.
1: Yeah, absolutely. I mean, in Scott Dixon's behalf, I mean, maybe something broke. I mean, more than likely not. It looks like he just made a rookie mistake. That I'll guarantee you he won't make that mistake again. Yeah. But he was in contention to even win this race. I mean, it would have been hard to pass those guys. But back to Hornish, as I've been saying about it all day, that team is just awesome. That Panther Pennzoil team, just they get the job done. He had a Chevrolet. They were obviously underpowered. But he had the best handling car, and the only guy that I've seen all day that could back up the speeds that he qualified at in the race. So, you know, hats off to Sam. Too bad they had five laps to go. They came five laps short with that Chevrolet, and he would have had a good top five finish.
0: What a day for Toyota, though.
1: Toyota was awesome. And about Jill DeFerrin, coming, he has to miss Japan because of a back injury. Comes back to Indianapolis, wins the race. You can see the pain when he was getting out of the car. I'll guarantee he has no pain right now. Yeah. That pain is, like, long gone.
0: And he'll accept a big check tomorrow night at the Victory Banquet, and that will help the pain continue to subside. Davey, your first race in the booth with us here on the Indianapolis Motor Speedway Radio Network. I'd love to say on one hand we want you back next year, but I know if you have the opportunity and you're healed to the point, you'll be back in a car on the grid.
1: Yeah, I mean, that's my focus, and I appreciate the opportunity to come up here with you guys. It's a lot of fun. This is obviously, out of all the races we have done, this is the most busy. It's a 2.5-mile racetrack, but, man, it's wide open the whole time, and we're going as fast as they are down there, that's for sure. But, you know, ideally I'm really looking at getting back in a race car. I'm going to do all I can to do that, but, you know, just time will tell, and God willing.
0: Well, you'll be with us the rest of the season as our driver analyst on all of our IndyCar Series broadcasts, and we look forward to working with you. A great job today, Davey, and we certainly do appreciate it. We'll take those rookie stripes off next year. We'll take Dave Wilson's off, and we'll take our network director, Wally Levitt's stripes off as well. You all have one under your belt now. So let's catch you up on a couple of things. Sony Disc Manufacturing sponsors the long-lasting award this season. The team that completes the most laps during the season will receive $25,000, a Sony big screen television, a Sony DVD player, a Sony surround system, all of those courtesy of Sony Disc Manufacturing. Currently, Al Unser Jr. leads. He has completed 798 of 800 laps this season, followed by Kenny Breck with 793, Tony Kanaan with 777, Buddy Rice with 775, and Thomas Schechter with 737. Here's the way the Indy Racing League IndyCar Series points race looks heading to Texas Motor Speedway. Tony Kanaan is your points leader. Once again, he reassumes the point that he held after the Phoenix race. Elio Castroneves is second, 14 points behind Tony. Scott Sharp is third. Gil DeFerrin has climbed right back into it despite missing Twin Ring Motegi. Gil DeFerrin is fourth in points, 29 points back of Tony Kanaan. Kenny Breck is fifth. Al Unser Jr. is sixth. And the top six are separated by 36 points. Felipe Giafone is seventh. Scott Dixon is eighth. Thomas Schechter is ninth. And Michael Andretti is tied with Toru Takagi for 10th. And, of course, this being Michael's final appearance in the race car, Toru Takagi will take over that number 10 spot. Live coverage of the 87th running of the Indianapolis 500 has been brought to you in part by Chevy. Wherever there's a winner's circle, we'll be there. By Firestone, the official tire of the Indy Racing League and the Indianapolis 500. By Miller Lite, tell it over a great-tasting, less-filling Miller Lite. It's Miller time. By Marsh, the official supermarket of the Indianapolis 500. By Reebok, the official clothier of the Indy Racing League. 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Our technical director is Tom Alibrandi. 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Production assistance by John Acton, Paul Levitt, and Chris Ryan. Our pit producer was Brian Livingston. And let me say what a great job all of these folks have done all month long. You just can't understand how much of this race and how much of what we do relies on the jobs that these folks do. Our turn announcers today, Jerry Baker, Kevin Lee, Mark Janes, and Chris Denary. The turn spotters, Ramona Baker, Steve Eimel, Frank Rush, and Jeff Savage. Our pit reporters today, Kim Morris, Jim Murphy, and Adam Alexander. Their spotters, Patrick Stephen and Tara Silver. Covering the garage today, Chuck Marlowe reporting from the Infield Care Center, Howdy Bell. Commentary today by Chris Economaki of National Speed Sport News. Certainly always great to have Chris in the booth with us. Our driver analyst was Davey Hamilton. Alongside in the booth, Dave Wilson, the historian for the Indianapolis Motor Speedway, is Donald Davidson. The producer is John Royer. A reminder, join us on Saturday, June 7th from Texas Motor Speedway for live coverage of the Bombardier 500. And so it is that we have closed the curtain on yet another Indianapolis 500-mile race. Below me, Gilles DeFerrin and Marlboro Team Penske celebrate another hard-fought win. Hundreds of thousands of fans are now streaming out of the Temple of Speed with their own stories of the 87th renewal of the greatest spectacle in racing. It will be told for generations to come. For racing fans, this is indeed a special place, and despite her critics, this remains the world's most special race. The traditions of Indy are alive and well, and we now begin the countdown to May of 2004, when we return to the world's greatest race course for the 88th Indy 500. This Memorial Day weekend, remember a veteran who died to ensure our freedom, and salute a veteran or active duty member of the military who continues that work today. For those of you along the Indianapolis Motor Speedway Radio Network line, we look forward to spending time with you again in just 13 days as we bring you exciting IndyCar Series action from Texas Motor Speedway. And for those of you around the world, good morning, good afternoon, and good evening until we meet again here at the Speedway. And we hope many of you along these same stations will join Doug Rice and our friends at Performance Racing Network for live coverage of the Coca-Cola 600. A reminder that today's coverage of the 87th Indianapolis 500-mile race is copyrighted by the Indianapolis Motor Speedway Radio Network.

0: I'm Paul Page, voice of the Indianapolis 500-mile race, and this is Kings of Speed, stories from my audio scrapbook about the greatest race in the world. The 1967 Indianapolis 500 was a rain-delayed event that held great promise. A new turbine-powered car, a large field of Formula One drivers. In fact, the drivers in the field would later represent 10 world driving titles. Great F1 champions like Jimmy Clark, Jochen Rindt, Jackie Stewart, Graham Hill, Dennis Holm, and Mario Andretti. The race was stopped for rain after 45 miles, then delayed a day. The delay saw the cars lined up single file on the main straight. Speedway owner Tony Holman's humor then showed through.
1: The pace car again is on the track opposite the pylon for the restart of the race. Again, the radios in the pace car. Tony Holman will be quite busy on the trip because in addition to marshaling the cars, Tony operates two movie cameras. And now, here he is, Tony Holman.
2: Gentlemen, restart your engines.
0: Parnelli Jones flew past the green flag in first position. Under blue Hoosier skies, he led most of the race. But A.J. Foyt was to pass Jones' ailing car with just 9 miles to go and win his second Indianapolis 500.
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8: Each year, over 300,000 rabid faithful converge upon 16th at Georgetown in Speedway, Indiana. They do so for various reasons. For some, it is a family tradition and began generations ago. Others are here to cheer on their favorite driver. Some see it as a time and place to gather with friends and family, while newcomers simply want to experience what the world talks about. They are joined by millions more from across this great state, our nation, and around the world, courtesy of this network. Over the next few hours, we'll hope to enhance the experience of those who are here, regardless of the reason, and make those who aren't with us feel as though they are. The storylines are plenty. A drive for five by Elio Castroneves, Takuma Sato's quest for a third Indy 500 win. A number of drivers could join the two-time winners club. And, of course, there's always the excitement that comes from a first-time winner, like Joseph Newgarden 1 year ago. And the first ever appearance by a generational talent, Kyle Larson, who will attempt to tackle 1,100 miles today. This is Mark James, proud to serve as the voice of the 500 for the ninth time. We have assembled a talented group of passionate professionals and vow to do our best to bring you the color, pageantry, the sights, sounds, the tradition, and history-making moments. So with that, we say good morning, good afternoon, and good evening, no matter where in the world you may be. We are at the crossroads of America, at the world's greatest race course. This is the 108th running of the Indianapolis 500-mile race on the Indianapolis Motor Speedway Radio Network.

0: Back at the world's greatest race course, the Indianapolis Motor Speedway, Mark James, Davey Hamilton, and Davey. It looks like that for now, Mother Nature will be making headlines here at 16th and Georgetown.
1: Yeah, sure does. Obviously, you know, we've been saying our prayers and keeping our fingers crossed, trying to keep the rains away, Mark, but it's inevitable. It's coming. Just what time is it going to be here? It looks like it could come and go fairly rapidly to where hopefully we could get this track prepared and ready and still have a green flag today.
0: Hope to be able to visit soon with Indianapolis Motor Speedway President Doug Bowles to get the specifics. But what we do know is that it looks like the order is going to be given to evacuate around 11:15 Eastern, which is about 9 minutes from now. And they hope to have that done relatively quickly. And then they anticipate sometime around 12:15 to 12:30 Eastern is when things could get interesting.
1: Yeah, it's going to get interesting. Looks like obviously, if you look at the weather pattern, and no matter which weather app you may look at, Mark, it's pretty much the same thing. It's a big one coming. It's going to be a torrential downpour, obviously. And then after that, we'll just have to see. You know, hopefully the sun pops out. We can drive this track as quick as an hour and a half, but it could take as long as 3 hours, too, Mark, that we've seen. Just depends on. They're very well prepared for it. You know, I think Doug's doing the right thing by. There's so many people here, just sad. I mean, as you said, Mark, first thing he goes, You say you hate it for the fans, and that's we all do, right? I mean, so many people came here to gather the greatest day of the year, and unfortunately, a little rain. It's been a long time since we've had rain, and, you know, sometimes you just can't avoid it.
0: Well, the biggest issue more than anything else is it's not just the rain, but heavy rain, but most importantly, lightning,
1: I think, lightning, right,
0: storm.
1: Yeah. So I noticed you told all of our pit reporters to get out of the grandstand except for Mike Young to grab an umbrella. But other than that, hopefully everybody gets out safely.
0: Yeah, that's what we're going to do. We're going to err on the side of caution as well. And again, Indianapolis Motor Speedway President Doug Bowles, very busy man. But I got to commend him and the entire IMS staff and also all the safety and security and the folks, you know, handling the weather for the proactive approach that they've taken in this. As a matter of fact, happy to have with us now the president of the Indianapolis Motor Speedway. Good morning, Doug.
2: Good morning. How are you this morning?
0: Well, you know, I mean, we're not as busy as you, I'm sure, but we kind of gave folks the news that we have so far, but we're going to give you the chance to kind of reiterate that, what we expect to happen around 11:15 in terms of announcements and then moving forward from there.
2: Yeah, we've been obviously watching this storm opportunity or option or possibilities for the last 72 hours, and in particular the last... in the last 24, and you know, one of those nights where you don't sleep, and it's not because you were out hanging out with the fans in the Coke lot. We didn't sleep last night because we were worried about this weather. So we've been continuing to watch it. It's not really the rain that's a challenge for us. It's the lightning that's coming in on the front of the storm. And we have so many people in the venue that I think we're going to end up in the next 10 minutes or so asking them to come out of the grandstands just to make sure that they're safe. The good news is I think that this storm will get through relatively quickly. Some folks are saying maybe even as early as 2:30, which will give us some time to get the track dried and hopefully get the 108th running of the Indianapolis 500 presented by Gainbridge underway. But I'm as emotional, I think, as I have been, other than every year when the back home again in Indiana kicks off. I mean, it's Christmas Day for us.
0: Right.
2: And it's like having a blizzard on Christmas Day and not being able to go to Grandma's house. And we're all here ready to celebrate this moment that we love more than anything on earth. And unfortunately, I think I'm going to have to ask fans to leave the grandstands for a little bit, but the most important thing is to keep them safe.
0: And again, we shouldn't make notice. You have this many people in one place, they have to go somewhere, so you've kind of relaxed the rules on leaving the facility and coming back in?
2: For sure. If people, so really, because we don't know where everybody parks or where they are, and some people are going to want to go to their cars, some people might want to stay under the grandstands. We need people to be able to get out of the grandstands and think about where they want to go. We think the lightning is about an hour out. But with over 125,000 people, maybe closer to 150,000 people in the venue right now, in order to get everybody out of the grandstands, I think we just need to give them some time and get it going so nobody's rushing. This is not a stampede to get out. This is all about taking your time, thinking about where you want to go. And if you want to go back to your car or if you stayed at a neighbor's here in the town of Speedway, you want to go over there and have a Diet Pepsi or Miller Lite while this storm comes through, we're just encouraging people to do their own thing. So we will allow people to come back in. Just make sure you have your ticket with you, but to come back in and just rescan it and you'll be all good.
0: Want to get back to that track drying process. We have the latest in technology at our disposal today.
2: We do. You know, we've actually dried the track in 77 minutes during practice week with just our jet dryers and our trucks and all moving around. We rented from NASCAR once again. Thanks to them for letting us do that. We've rented from them once again for race weekend, the Air Titans. So you add that to the arsenal. That should mean that our drying time hopefully is in that 90-minute range on the high side. Again, that depends also on what's on the backside of the rain, how humid is it, how much wind, how much water did we get as the rain came through. Those are all things that impact how quick we can dry it. But we feel pretty good and pretty confident adding the Air Titans to alongside us with the jet dryers and our trucks and our sweeper. We should be in pretty good shape.
0: And lastly, the goal was, is, and will always be to get 500 miles in, correct?
2: 100%. We've already talked about that. I don't think we have any interest in starting the race in a situation where you thought maybe you'd only get half of it in. I think in my mind that might be the first time in history that had happened. So for us, it's definitely try and get all 500 miles in, and we want to get it in today. And I've heard from several folks that have said, why don't you just postpone to tomorrow? And that's pretty easy for us, the folks that live here. But it's certainly for those folks who've made commitments, and we have over 120,000 people that come from outside of Central Indiana to this race. We want to get it in for them so they don't have to change their plans. So we're going to do the best that we can.
0: Well, the thing that among the many things that make you the absolutely best at what you do is the fact that you will always put the fans first, and we commend you on your efforts today.
2: Well, thank you so much, and thank you, fans, for being here. You guys are the greatest fans in the world. This is the greatest race in the world, and it doesn't exist without the 300,000 plus of you that show up here and love this so much, and I can't wait to celebrate with each of you when we eventually get to sing back home again in Indiana.
0: Doug, we know you're busy. Thank you very much for your time.
2: Yeah, thank you. Yep.
0: Yeah, so again, a coordinated effort, Davey, and again, above all else, I know that there's obviously a lot of attention being focused on the teams and the drivers and whatnot, but their whole focus is on making sure the fans are able to handle the situation as safely as possible.
1: Yeah, and, you know, Doug, they're very smart. They've prepared for situations like this no matter what, and as you said, the teams and these drivers, they have a place to go, but all these fans, a lot of them don't have a place to go. I mean, it's a long time to be sitting around the rain, so what a great opportunity. Let them get back to their cars, as Doug said, or even be able to leave the facility and be able to get back in when it's go time. So they're doing the right thing, and we appreciate him doing that, obviously. And then I'm with him. You know, you never know the humidity around here, but it'd be nice to have just a teeny bit of sun and a little bit of wind. That does help dry this track. And, you know, obviously, as he thinks NASCAR, we do as well. The jet dryers do an outstanding job. 77 minutes. That's got to be an all-time quick to get this track dry with just their jet dryers. Now we the Titans here as well,
0: yeah.
1: From NASCAR. Man,
0: makes you a little envious as a track promoter, doesn't
1: it? Yeah, they could maybe they get this done faster. We know, and one thing we all remember, it's not just a track that needs to be dry, but it's pit lane and
0: pit in.
1: So there's a lot of work to do.
0: What's this do from a driver's perspective? Tough mentally for you?
1: Yeah, I was always okay on with it because it's Mother Nature. But I'll tell you what's hard for these drivers. When it comes to physical training, from nutrition to hydrating, getting prepared for this race, you have a time schedule, Mark. And when the rains come, it changes all that. It changes that time schedule around. It changes your eating, your hydration. And now you have to try to stay on top of it, not knowing when the actual start's going to be. And you don't want to be overly hydrated and still needing to go to the bathroom, per se, before you get in these race cars. I mean, that's just the fact of it. And that's something that it's a little difficult to time it from this point on.
0: Well, luckily for us, we will have the drivers at our disposal, and we will hear from many of the field of 33 when we come back. Well, a sight we don't like to see, but we understand why. Because safety first, the order has been given, and fans are beginning to evacuate, those that have settled into these massive grandstands. And we'll see what's to come in terms of the weather. And again, thanks to IMS President Doug Bowles for joining us to kind of clarify what the plan is for the rest of this day. And in case you are just joining us, it's 11:15 Eastern, and the order has been given, the suggestion has been given, strong suggestion to evacuate, and fans are able to leave the facility and will get readmission as long as they have their tickets with them. They want them to report to their friends' homes or their cars or whatever the case may be. You got to put all these people somewhere. They want to do so as safely as possible, and they think within 45 minutes after this, 45 minutes from now, if not before, showers and thunder showers will converge upon the area. Lightning is the biggest concern. That's why this process is being undertaken, and we hope the prognosticators are right. By 2:30 this afternoon, the rain will have moved on, and we can move on. And we will move on for now, hearing from many of the field of 33. Ryan Marine is working his seventh 500-mile race. A graduate of DePaul University in Greencastle, Ryan has become a multi-talented, versatile motorsports broadcaster and travels the globe while doing so. Welcome, Ryan Marine.
3: Thank you very much, Mark. It is perennially the highlight of my professional year to be a part of this broadcast, and now a privilege to speak with the fastest pole sitter in the 108-year history of this race. Over 234 miles per hour, Scott McLaughlin put the Shell Pennzoil Chevrolet on the pole position. Scott, for the layman at home listening to this broadcast, can you describe 234 miles per hour, four laps in a row around this place?
4: I wish I could. I've said to a number of people, I actually have completely forgot about the run. The only part of the run I remember is coming through one and two, the final lap, and that's actually where it felt like I was getting pretty loose, and I was glad I sort of kept up with my tools there. But once I got through one and two, three and four felt very good, but I do remember the first lap coming up on my dash, and I was like, oh, this is going to be a good one if we can keep it together, and thankfully we did.
3: The leap forward that Team Penske has taken in qualifying specifically, 1 year to the next, what does that say about the level of preparation around this team, especially given the amount of distractions you've been dealing with over the past month or so?
4: Look, I think we've proven our tenacity and how much depth we have up and down the group. Obviously, you know, Roger felt a need to do an internal review, and obviously subbed a few guys out just for this week, and that was his decision. Ultimately, we respect every decision Roger makes. It's his team, but we, the way that we're focused over the last year, it's almost been a 2-year project just trying to get to this point. You know, the connection with obviously the Foyt team and what we've learned a little bit from them as well, it certainly helped. But ultimately, there's been a lot of hard work between everyone to get to this point. And at the end of the day, Ganassi have been the team to beat in qualifying for the last 4 or 5 years, and they were never able to do what we did. You know, and no team has done that since 88, since us. And I think that's a massive moment for them and for us and for the whole, you know, 500, 600 people that work at the team. It's an amazing feeling and something that, you know, I think everyone should be very, very proud of.
3: You mentioned 1988. That's the last time a team swept the front row. Of course, the pole sitter that year was in a Yellow Submarine liveried race car with Rick Mears. Very similar paint scheme to the one that you'll have today. But also, I think, some similarities maybe to 2019, the last time this race was won from pole. Of course, that was Simon Pagenaud. Yep. Kyle Moyer, who called the strategy. He'll be on the radio with you. Ben Bretzman, the engineer, as well. How much do you draw upon those two as you look to do what Simon did 5 years ago?
4: Yeah, and don't forget about Malcolm Finch either. Like,
3: sure.
4: He was on that car, who's my performance engineer. You know, I'm super lucky, super grateful to have people that have experienced this up the front. I mean, his experience is, you can't even explain it. Same with Ben. You know, they know what they need out of a fast race car here, and I've thankfully learned off them as much as I can. And, you know, hopefully we'll have a sneaky Simon Pagenaud maybe on the stand during the race as well. You know, he's been a big help for me, and I've really enjoyed that. So, you know, ultimately, you know, I feel like we've got a great team. I think we've got three great race cars, and ultimately, if one of us can win, at least for the captain, get the number 20, that would be fantastic. And I'd be lying if I said I hope it's me.
3: That's your pole sitter, Scott McLaughlin, who will lead the field to green here in the 108th running of the Indianapolis 500.
0: Thank you, Ryan. Year number 6 for Rob Blackman with our network. Rob is an Indy Market veteran and an Indiana native, currently the play-by-play voice of Purdue University basketball. Completed an amazing season with the Boilermakers, going all the way to the national title game. Congrats on a memorable run, and welcome back, Rob Blackman.
5: Mark Janes, thank you. It is an honor to once again be a part of this radio broadcast team. I'm standing alongside 2018 Indy 500 champ Will Power. He will start in the middle of row number 1, part of an all Penske front row here today. Will, when you won the 500 in 2018, on that day, you were also a front row starter, as you remember, outside of row number 1. Talk to me about the inherent advantage of being a front row starter in this specific race.
6: It certainly makes the start less risky. You know, you kind of fall in line and you're already at the front of the pack. I've spent the last, since 18, basically spent my time making my way through the field to be there at the end, and it just hasn't worked out. So I haven't had a good race here for really 19. I finished 5th, but had a car that was capable of winning, I felt like. But yeah, I haven't had a good race since. So it's a good starting spot. We got good cars. but it's an incredibly long race. So it doesn't necessarily matter where you start. It just, I guess, there's less risk involved in the whole process if you can stay at the front.
5: I'd like to make a little bit of a comparison here and get your thoughts on this. That 2024, in a lot of ways for you to this point, has mirrored what 2018 kind of was for you. And here's why I say that. I specifically remember you in 2018 using the word close a lot, because you had been close at that point in a lot of different ways, whether they were second place finishes in the point standings, or you had led in numerous amounts of laps here at Indianapolis but hadn't won yet. Yeah. But in 2018, you finally did do that. And here in 24, again, it's been a lot of close, a lot of second place finishes, as you well know. Am I reaching here, or does 2020, yeah, does this year mirror a little bit of what 2018 was like for you coming into this race?
6: Actually, I can't remember exactly what had happened leading up to 18. I do remember being kind of disappointed with my career to that point. But, you know, in 18, I remember saying to my wife, so I have a disappointing career, really, with the amount of races I've won and laps I've led for only one championship. But yeah, this is you know, it has been frustratingly funny that you know, I've missed out on pole by these tiny amounts. It's been second, even a close third for the road course, second place at the road course, second place at Barber, second place in qualifying here by, I guess, a close margin as well. So yes, a lot of second places and quite a few races since a win. So yeah, in one way that's very tough to do in IndyCar because it's a bloody hard series. Yeah. But it's frustrating to be that close.
5: Will, thank you. Good luck today.
6: Thank you very much.
0: Thanks, Rob. You're number four for Alex Wolf, a Ball State University grad. Alex is a native of Lima, Ohio, and covers sports for our affiliate, WIMA, a talented young broadcaster. We welcome back Alex Wolf.
7: Thank you very much, Mark. An honor to be with the radio network for a fourth year, and it's an honor to talk to the defending champion of the 500-mile race, Joseph Newgarden, outside of that historic All-Penske front row in the Shell Powering Progress Chevrolet. And Joseph, as defending champion, what has the last 365 days been like with your reign as the winner of this great race?
8: It's been busy, you know, in a good way. It is tough, too. A lot of responsibility, but I don't think you trade it for the world. You know, winning the Indy 500 is, man, it is, it's a good position to be in. You know, one I never thought that we would get to. Certainly the team's no, you know, no stranger to it, having won it 18 times beforehand. And so to win the 19th, my first, and Rogers first as the custodian of the Speedway was very special, but exciting to be back. A lot of it feels the same, but certainly a little busier when you come back as the reigning champ.
7: And another special feat, second time the Team Penske has swept the front row. And as someone that's really a student of the history of this sport and this race, what's it been like to be a part of that?
8: Yeah, amazing. You know, I didn't even realize that Team Penske was the last team that has swept the front row in 1988. So I did learn a little bit of history with that. I was not aware. I thought perhaps there must have been another team that had done that in that time frame, but I guess not. But very cool. You know, I think for our group, they were extremely pleased with the speed that we had in the cars. You know, it takes every individual in the team at Indianapolis. I think, you know, a front row sweep, it shows the dedication of the group. It shows the speed of the cars. And that was gratifying for every individual. They touch each one of these cars, every team member. You know, they're not siloed between just the two car, the 12, or the three. They all work together in a lot of ways. So it was really special for the entire team. And now it's our job to put that to use. You know, it's one thing to qualify up front, but the race is a whole different deal. And now we need to put fast cars to use.
7: So much has been said about the speed of the Chevrolet engine sweeping the top eight positions in qualifying. Of course, sometimes the trade-off with the speed and power is fuel economy. What do you think is the outlook for your Chevrolet engine as far as that goes if it gets into a fuel-type race?
8: Well, that's been pretty solid for us. You know, Chevrolet has truly delivered this entire season up to this point, and I think, you know, here has been the tip of the spear. Certainly in qualifying, you know, we had everything we needed. We had pretty good reliability. We had great reliability, and we had tremendous speed. And you know, when it comes to fuel mileage, I think we're in a good spot for the race. So, yeah, we're not asking for a lot more right now. I think, you know, we're just trying to relish in the opportunity and make sure that we get our execution points correct.
7: Joseph Newgarden looking to join Elio Castroneves as a driver to win back-to-back 500s for Team Penske. Joseph, we wish you a good, safe day.
8: Thank you.
0: Thank you, Alex. The lone rookie in our field, and like Kyle Larson, a rookie in name only. Been in this market, the Indianapolis market, as a multimedia broadcaster over 30 years. Rich Nye, currently a general assignment reporter for WTHR, the NBC affiliate, a native Hoosier, and has covered this event and others at IMS for a number of years. We are thrilled to welcome Rich Nye.
9: Thank you, Mark. Having lived and worked in Indianapolis my whole life, it's a great pleasure and privilege to join this prestigious broadcast. And a pleasure right now to talk to 2016 Indy 500 champion Alexander Rossi. He starts inside row two, the fastest of a very fast stable of four Chevys for Arrow McLaren. Alex, how did winning this race 8 years ago change your career or maybe even your life?
4: Well, I think it certainly, you know, set my career trajectory to be here in the States and be in the NTT IndyCar Series in 2016. I was on a one-year deal and didn't really know what the future held. And for those that remember, like, most of the month was running a black and white car with no partners on it. And then on Fast Friday, we got the deal to have Napa come on board, and the rest is kind of history. So it certainly changed my career path and gave me stability back in the States that I didn't think I would ever have.
9: Well, your history here is certainly very good. Eight previous starts, five top five finishes, only two races worse than seventh. What do you think it takes to be successful in this 500-mile race?
4: I've been very fortunate to have very good equipment for really my whole career. You know, a lot of people that come in as rookies, you know, are starting at a different point from a team level standpoint. And that wasn't the case for me. And so I was able to learn what a good car felt like right from the beginning, and got to learn all the good parts of Indianapolis first before the bad stuff. And I think that goes a great deal in helping a driver with their confidence around here, just because it is so unforgiving that if you kind of start down a slippery slope, it's sometimes hard to recover, right? So I put a lot of the success I've had here down to that and being fortunate to drive for really good teams with great cars at the Speedway.
9: All right, we're not that far from the green flag. How quickly do you try to break up that Penske party in the front row?
4: Honestly, not quickly at all. Like, this race, fortunately or unfortunately, over the years has become quite a big fuel race. So the last thing you want to do is really lead this thing. So it's kind of just understanding where your car is good and or potentially bad compared to those that you're going to be racing at the end with, and just kind of working on improving it at each stop and just developing the car and your driving style for whatever, you know, the conditions of the day bring you. Obviously, with the threat of weather, you know, it might change the strategy a little bit of with how aggressive you go, but fortunately, people above my pay grade get to make those decisions.
9: Alexander Rossi, car number 7 for Arrow McLaren, starts 4th today.
0: And we will have more of an update on that weather and how it's going to impact proceedings on this day, the day that we run the 108th running of the Indianapolis 500-mile race, and we'll have more conversations with the field of 33 when we come back. Weather, the order of the day, and we'll see how things unfold. We do know that the suggestion has been given to the fans to evacuate this massive grandstand. That happened about 10, 15 minutes ago or so. We expect sometime between now and 12:30 Eastern for some weather to arrive. Could be in the form of showers, thunder showers, and maybe some lightning. We do know, for those of you joining us, you will be allowed to return as long as you have your ticket. It looks as though that maybe about 2 to 2:30 Eastern, the showers may move through. The lone front we see could pass through, and then track trying efforts will get underway. And because of the latest technology that's being employed here, courtesy of NASCAR, we could be able to drive the track in about 77 minutes or so. So keep your collective fingers crossed. So welcome back to the Indianapolis Motor Speedway. And now we can continue hearing from more of the field of 33. We'll do that. Go back to Ryan Marine.
3: Kyle Larson embarking on his maiden Indianapolis 500 run, qualified in the middle of the second row for your first ever start in the NTT IndyCar Series and here in the Indianapolis 500. What has the experience this month of May been like for you so far?
10: Yeah, it's been amazing. It's, it's just the atmosphere every day is pretty awesome, right? I mean, the build-up to the race on Sunday is nothing like I've experienced, you know, like how many fans are here for the first day of practice and then more and more and more as the week goes on and leads into qualifying on Sunday. And then everything, you know, this week as well, you know, lots of interviews and all that. I've really enjoyed it, you know, all. It's you're taking time for the fans, everybody. It's been a good time. So, yeah, just look forward to the race now.
3: Coming from your background, first on the dirt tracks of the country and then to NASCAR, do you feel the eyes of the dirt track fans of America, the NASCAR fans of America, on you, representing them as you embark upon this race?
10: Yeah, definitely. I feel the support from really all race fans, I think, you know, not just dirt or NASCAR. I think throughout the country and the world, you know, I think there's lots of people paying attention to the double, you know, because there hasn't been too many people to do it, and there hasn't been somebody to do it in the last 10 years. So I think that fans get really excited about that, and they've been rooting me on. So I've appreciated it. I've felt it my whole time here, and hopefully we can continue to make everybody proud.
3: How much, or how long, I should say, have you been thinking about maybe attempting this feat someday?
10: Oh, I don't know. I mean, for a long time. I mean, I would say at least since I started racing Cup in 2014, because I was with Chip Ganassi at the time. So I felt like the opportunity would be there if I ever wanted to do it. And then when I ended up not racing for Chip any longer, I got picked up by Rick. I thought, you know, that dream would have to, you know, take a back seat for a long time. But we had such a great year in 2021 and won the championship, won a bunch of races. And it's like, heck, I'm just going to mention it that I'd like to do it. And they got to work on it. So, it's been great. You know, Hendrick Motorsports, they don't, you do anything unless they're going to do it top notch. So they got, you know, linked together with Arrow McLaren, and it's all gone really well.
3: What would make this a successful day, a successful race for you?
10: I think completing all the laps, you know, starting off there would be great. But for sure, I mean, I think if you could get a top 10 in the Indy 500, that'd be an awesome day. But you want to break records and all that. So, I mean, if you could win, that'd be unreal. But I think top 10 and finishing all laps would be a successful day.
3: Kyle Larson will roll off from the fifth starting position in the HendrickCars.com Chevrolet for Arrow McLaren and Hendrick Motorsports. Best of luck.
10: Thank you.
5: All right, let's talk to the 2019 Indy 500 Rookie of the Year, Santino Ferrucci, who will start on the outside of row number 2. Santino, if my inside sources are correct, I think they are, you'll be celebrating a birthday coming up this Friday, I think it is, yes?
11: Yes, at Detroit.
5: Could there be any better birthday gift to give oneself than their likeness on the BorgWarner Trophy?
11: Definitely not. I mean, man, I celebrated my birthday in Detroit probably 4 times now, or maybe 5. Yeah, probably 5 times now. It's been awesome, all but last year in the COVID year. Yeah, so 5 times I've been in Detroit. It's been incredible. It was my first orientation into the series. But we'll get to that at some point this week.
5: All right. So you mentioned 5 times. That's a good number. I want to go to that. Last 5 opportunities here in the Indy 500, you have been a top 10 finisher, including last year finishing 3rd. What is it about this 2.5-mile oval that always seems to bring out the best in you?
11: Man, you know, I've treated it the same way since I started. It's kind of not the, you know, because everyone's like, it's the greatest spectacle in racing. It is the greatest race in the world. Dude, it's every other race. There's a green flag, a checkered flag, and a winner. You don't treat it any special because it's a special event, because then it's different pressures, different mindset. I treat it like any other. You got to be there at the end to win it. So, and you keep that mindset throughout the day. It's a treacherous race. It's the most difficult race we do all year. But also at the end of the day, a lot of this race is luck. And, you know, if you just put yourself in the best position possible, minimize your mistakes, you're there in the end. And then a little bit of lady luck never hurts. So we had a lucky day all day up to the last couple laps.
5: You probably already know this, but to make sure our listeners know this, when you finished 3rd last year, that was the highest finish for an A.J. Foyt driver since 2000. What does that mean to you? Because I know how special A.J. Foyt is to you.
11: Well, I was told that Kenny Brack's 25th anniversary was this year for his win. So we got a couple more positions to go. But, yeah, it's pretty special. Honestly, there's so many people to thank, but probably the biggest one is Larry Foyt and obviously A.J. for, one, taking a chance on me, and, you know, Larry for guiding this team to put together such a 500 run for us. So he's done a phenomenal job.
5: One more for the listeners. The last time an A.J. Foyt driver qualified in the first two rows in consecutive 500s, Billy Boat back in 98 and 99. My guy Santino Ferrucci will be doing that here today. Santino, good luck.
11: Thank you so much. I appreciate it.
7: Lining up on the inside of row three, it's Rinus VK and the Ask ROI Chevrolet for Ed Carpenter Racing. And Rinus, last Saturday, first day of qualifying, just the roller coaster of emotions from your accident in the morning until right at the closing gun, getting your way into the Fast 12. Now with about a week to process it, have you been able to really have it sink in just what it was like, the effort with you and your team to get into this position for an upfront starting position?
12: Yeah, I mean, last Saturday was crazy. We came back really great to qualify seventh. I mean, that's all props to the team effort, and making it to the Fast 12 was special, especially on the occasion of what all happened Saturday. But I think we have a really good starting position for the race. This is my worst so far, being seventh, which is actually crazy, but I feel like it takes a bit of the pressure off from starting on the front row, which I've done for 3 years in the past.
7: Now as you move into your fifth start, talk about that qualifying prowess you've had in your fifth, the month of May here at the 500. What's sort of the one thing about running that 500-mile race that you've learned the most, the biggest lesson that you're going to try to carry over into today's race?
12: Well, I think one thing about the 500 is it's 500 miles. It's a long race, so I think if I keep just keep my position for first, three quarters of the race, that's really what you need to do. Keep position, make sure you're still in the mix, and then at the end, that's when you take the risk. That's when you really turn it up. But I think it's almost like a very long practice session leading into a dash at the end, but you got to make sure you're there for that.
7: I mean, I know it's a big saying here in America, but in the Netherlands, is it a big saying for to finish first? First, you must finish?
12: Yes, it is a saying, and it does make a lot of sense.
7: It certainly makes a lot of sense no matter where you are on the globe. Of course, Rinus VK lining up in the seventh starting position. Wish you a lot of luck out there today.
12: Thank you very much.
9: Pato Award starts in the middle of row three in his fifth Indy 500. Top six finisher every year except last year when you led 39 laps. That was more than any other driver before going out in a crash while fighting for the lead late in the race. Pato, how ready are you to win this race today?
4: Oh, man, I'm ready. I'm, this has been a dream of mine for as long as I can remember. And, I dream about it. I've dreamt about it multiple times already, and I can't tell you what it feels like to win it, because it's yet to happen, but it's just, I feel so grateful to be part of this amazing event. Every year, it's just, the month of May comes to play, and you always remember, it's just, this is why this is the month of May.
9: The qualifying speed advantage we saw for Chevy in qualifying, is that there still for the race today?
4: Probably not as big of a jump, I would say, but Chevy brought the power. They've given us some great power for us to, do what we do best, which is go fast.
9: And with 500 miles to go, how aggressive will you be and how quickly will you be aggressive today?
4: Oof. The rule is always stay patient for 165 laps. Everything else then, take it as it comes.
9: Pato Award starting eighth today in car number five for Arrow McLaren.
3: Starting ninth in the 108th Indianapolis 500, Felix Rosenquist, the highest qualifying Honda in the field. He started in the top 10 in every race so far this season with the new team, Meyer Shank Racing. How has that transition been, finding the new home and immediately looking right at home?
13: You nailed it. It's actually felt like a true home, very quick, and it's been very, how do you say, like casual and easy to make the transition. And Mike was very clear that, like, hey, you're our guy. We're gonna need you and everything you need, and he's definitely lived up to that. And same for me. I feel like I've given a lot of my time over the winter to get up to speed quickly, especially since we lacked so much running this winter with the lack of testing. So, no, it's been great, man. I feel at home, and we're still getting better every time we're out there.
3: This is an Indianapolis 500 winning team. Elio, when he won, he started 8th. You start 9th, so in the same row there. Big difference, I suppose, would be back then, Honda maybe had the edge on Chevy, at least thus far this month. That's not been the case. How do you view the race, though? Do you think you're fighting on relatively even footing with the Chevrolets when the green flag drops?
13: Yeah, good question. I think it's strength and weaknesses. You know, obviously doing a lap flat out with optimized gears and qualifying is one thing. But I think the Honda has a bit more torque. It has a bit more in the lower RPMs than the Chevy has, which comes more in handy when you're racing because you're going to drop down further in the RPMs. You don't have those optimized gears that allow you to be right on the peak of the power curve. And I think it's definitely going to equalize. I'd say maybe there's a little bit of deficit, but you know, we've seen stranger things happen, and I think we're right in the game.
3: You've led laps in 4 of your 5 previous Indianapolis 500 starts. Each of the past few years, you've run towards the front. Do you feel prepared now to go for the win in start number 6?
13: I definitely feel more prepared every year, and I've had some tough lessons here that I definitely bring with me every year I come back, and I feel like I've been more confident in what I need from the car this year. I guess that goes with my new role in my Schenck Racing, where I probably have to say more what I need from the car rather than just kind of driving the car as it is. And it's been working well, and it's rewarding when you see that, you know, your input and your direction actually works, which I think it has here as well. But we'll see how it plays out.
3: 25 years ago, Kenny Breck became the first Swedish driver to win the Indianapolis 500. Felix Rosenqvist is seeking to become the third Swedish winner of this race. He starts today from the outside of the third row. We wish you a safe and fast race, Felix.
13: Thank you.
0: Yeah, and to his point, Davey, we will indeed see how it plays out. And for these drivers, you know, they're focused solely on the task at hand. They'll control what they can control.
13: Yeah.
0: Can't do anything about when this thing starts. But let's face it, the tasks that they have put in front of themselves today, the race strategy and all of those things, that's what their focus continues to be on, not the weather.
1: That's right. I mean, and they look at the weather all the time, obviously, Mark, just because trying to figure out what conditions the day brings, right? Whether it's rain, no rain, whether it's high humidity or sunshine or cloudy, because they go back to all those notes and how they ran on this track previously in those similar conditions. They try to adjust the cars for that. So they got plenty going on. They're not really worried about, they can't control it. They just have to stay on top of it. They look at it, but you know what, as you just said, more importantly is they stay on top of the strategy, how they're going to go about it, what's going to be laid out, and then just take it as it comes.
0: And they know from a team perspective, the driver climbs in the cockpit and the drivers drive.
1: Yeah.
0: All of the things that you just talked about with the setup and the weather and all, that's all on the engineers.
1: That's right. That Rossi said, I like what he said. He goes, that's above my pay grade. Well, I agree with him. You know, that's right. You know, that's, you leave that up to strategists. And, you know, even if it's a strategist making a call during a race and it doesn't work out, you know what? We all win as a team. We lose as a team. It's a team effort, obviously. There's always maybe a driver makes a mistake, a crew chief, a wheel changer. They make mistakes. The weather person may make a mistake, whoever's doing the weather.
0: They would have today.
1: But that's right. But you know what? It's everybody does the best they can, and they're that's what they're doing.
0: Well, and again, the order was given at 11:15 Eastern for those here to clear the grandstand. Many have done that and sought shelter, and many are up underneath the grandstands and returned to their cars, and those that live nearby have returned to their homes or their friends' homes. And so that's kind of the order of things, and we have been told that some light moisture is being detected around the racetrack, and it's not a matter of if, but when we are going to get significant rainfall, and Davey, maybe some thunder and lightning, and that's what the biggest concern is with the lightning.
1: No question about it. A good friend of mine, Craig McCain, who crew chief for Colton and is hopefully coming back to IndyCar Racing, left this morning, had to go back to Colorado, and he texts me, he goes, hey, the rain's coming, and it's coming hard. He just crossed the Illinois border, and he said it's pouring rain. So we know it's coming. It's just, how long is it going to last? what the lightning effect's going to be, and then drying time.
0: Longtime member of the Indiana State Police, and for the last few years has been the sheriff of Morgan County in Martinsville, Indiana, which is about 25 miles south of here, southwest of here. Rich Byers telling us just starting to rain in Martinsville. So, again, it's not a matter of if. It is a matter of when. But we will continue to proceed, and we want to hear from the 11th row. We will do that when we come back to the world's greatest race course. Now, welcome back to the world's greatest race course, and Mother Nature bringing some moisture to this 2.5-mile oval, and we think a lot of it here within, the next 30 minutes or so. And again, the order was given at 11:15 Eastern to clear the grandstands, and they're trying to get people dispatched to areas as safely as possible, because not only do we expect some significant rainfall, but probably some thunder and lightning as well. But again, if you are listening and you have to leave the facility, you are going to be allowed to return as long as you keep your ticket handy. So do keep that in mind. So with that, we wanted to hear from the final row, row 11 for today's race. Here's Alex Wolf.
7: Rolling off on the inside of the 11th row, Catherine Legg and the Elf Cosmetics Honda. And Catherine, such a fan favorite here in the month of May. I know down in the pit lane hearing the cheers of the crowd when you made your qualifying runs. Is that something when you're in the cockpit that you can sort of realize and feed off of?
14: I mean, not until you just said that and put me under all this pressure, Alex. No, it is. It's actually been amazing. So since Elf came on board as a partner, it's been incredibly rewarding, because the amount of young women that have come up to me, and old women, to be fair, I'm not being ageist, that have come up to me and said, you're representing us, and now we feel like we have somebody to cheer for. And, you know, it's the fastest demographic in racing at the moment is the women, and now they feel like they're represented. And I think that it's really cool that we're like, hey, you're here too. And, you know, the pink car is just significant of the fact that you can be feminine and do crazy stuff like race cars, and that you can be authentic to yourself. And I think it's really cool, and I think that there's been this whole girl power movement, especially in sports at the moment, especially in Indiana, yeah, right, with Caitlin Clark. And so it's been incredibly special to see, and it's been incredibly special to have the support.
7: And now, as you have that support and you try to feed off of that in the race today, what is a realistic goal, and what would be a successful day for you?
14: I think I honestly have no idea what a realistic goal is going to be. I think a successful day for me will be

0: season. So if we can work on getting the best finish for that car, that then is a springboard to other finishes and other races and et cetera, then I think we've done a good job.
1: Catherine, it should have been an exciting day out there, and we wish you a good, safe race.
0: Thank you, sir.
1: That's Catherine Legg rolling off from the 31st starting position.
2: Marcus Ericsson, winner of the Indianapolis 500 2 years ago, starts in the middle of row 11 after a practice crash, moves to a backup car, the last driver to bump his way into this year's race. Now, Marcus, how do you find a smoother drive to the front today?
3: Yeah, it's been a bit of a tough couple of weeks here at the Speedway, but that's just this place, right? It's just the highs of highs and lows of lows that it brings out of you. We've been through some tough times here, but I think it's going to make us stronger together, you know, and we're going into the race with a good race car. It's been feeling really good in race trim, and I'm looking forward to the challenge. You know, it's a lot of cars to overtake, so it should make for a fun race for us.
2: So close to being a repeat champion a year ago, leading at the white flag. You now live in Indianapolis. How much has this race and Indianapolis become a part of your life and identity the last 2 years?
3: A ton. For me, like you say, you know, Indianapolis is home, and this race is the, you know, it is the biggest race in the world, but it's also the best and most unique race in the world, and I love it. I you know, it's what I dream about and what I work towards every year, and yeah, I will do everything to win another one here in the future, and hopefully already today.
2: Marcus, you've got 8 Chevys at the front, 4 Hondas at the back, but in race trim, is the speed a lot closer today?
3: I believe so, yeah. There's no doubt they were having the edge on qualifying, but we believe in race trim we are a lot better. So I believe Honda, we have all the power we need. So, yeah, looking forward to using that a lot today.
2: Marcus Ericsson in the number 28 Honda for Andretti Global starts 32nd.
4: Graham Rahal will be starting 33rd in the 108th Indianapolis 500, second straight year he'll be starting from the 33rd starting position. But the circumstances,
5: it's got to be a record.
4: It is a record, as a matter of fact. It has not been done before. Not necessarily the record you were going for, but some Indy history coming your way.
5: Yeah, I you know, it's a, yeah, it's disappointing, frankly, to not be better, to not be faster this entire week leading up to the 500, or last week, I suppose, is just, you know, we expected a lot more, I think, this year. And unfortunately, we weren't able to put it together. And you know, it's but we're in the show, and that's all we can do is try to have a good day today and, you know, and move our United Rentals number 15 forward.
4: You do have a history of moving forward in this race. Back in 2011, started 29th, finished in 3rd. 2018, started 30th, ended up 10th. Will you be drawing on some of that experience, making your way through the field when the race starts later today?
5: For sure. For sure. That's, you know, that's the biggest thing that I can rely on is my experience with that. You know, to try to find my way through the field, find my way, you know, have good pit stops, have good strategy, have a clean day. I think that's the most important thing around here. You know, if we get into the position that we can go win this thing in the end, and we can go, we need to go and attack. But the reality is that we need to get there in the first place. And there's a lot of work that needs to be done, you know, to put ourselves into that sort of position at this stage. So that'll be our focus. You know, fingers crossed we can have a really, you know, really smooth day. As I said, you know, good pit stops are going to be critical. Good in-laps, out-laps, that's critical to try to put it all together and minimize any mistakes. You know, everybody's going to have moments in this race where they're holding their breath for a second. You know, the car's going to take off, you're going to get an oversteer snap, or, you know, something's going to happen. But to minimize that is critical today. If you get the opportunity to go forward or pounce on somebody else who makes the mistake, then you've got to do it, and hopefully we can.
4: That's Graham Rahal, who starts 33rd today at the 108th Indianapolis 500.
6: And that's the inside from many of the field of 33 who, like the rest of us, are in a holding pattern. And again, around 11:15 Eastern, the order was given to evacuate the grandstand, and the yellow shirts and IMS personnel continue to set about that task. It just takes a while to get everyone safely where they need to be. Rain is all around the area and lightly falling in some areas of the race course. And again, heavy rain is expected. Also, some some thunder and some lightning, and that, of course, is the biggest concern. But we will forge ahead, and when we come back, we will hear from the governor of the great state of Indiana. But first, we'll pause 10 seconds for station identification. This is the Indianapolis Motor Speedway Radio Network. A long-standing tradition of this race broadcast, a few moments with our governor. We welcome Governor Eric Holcomb. Sir, happy to have you with us as always.
7: I love to be part of this tradition among the larger tradition as well.
6: That's right. But general statement, not so much as governor, but as a fan, which you are first, as you look upon this massive facility, your thoughts on this day and what it means.
7: Well, it's just an enormous sense of pride. I mean, how can you – it's hard for me to sleep. I can't imagine the people that are wearing yellow jackets and in charge of not the weather, but in charge of the operations here at the IMS, but to think about we're able to do this because of it's Memorial Day. Let's not forget to remember and honor those who gave the ultimate sacrifice so that we could come out to a race and 300,000 plus strong. So I always start there and remember just how good we have it because of others that went before us. And then to think about showcasing this place to the world, we have this race on one day, but I talk about it for 365 days a year,
6: sure,
7: no matter where I am in the world. And people, you know, can locate us by the Indy 500. And it's such an international event. I can recall, you know, five victors of this race during my time came from five different continents,
6: sure,
7: not countries. So it really has, they have fan bases, you know, networked all over the globe. And for me to drop in anywhere, whether it's around the state or around the country or around the world, people know this special place, and it's a never looked better. Obviously, I think we hit the lottery. It was a place that I just it was surreal to me growing up as a little kid, growing up on the west side in the shadow of the IMS, and always part of our crown jewel as a state. It's never looked better to me. I mean, sure, I'm seeing flower beds out here, and I'm thinking it's Augusta.
6: Mm-hmm.
7: And this has got 350,000 people crawling around, 75,000 people that are going to a concert, not even probably paying attention to the race. So hats off to everyone at the IMS for putting on such a show. It's global.
6: Pacers, racers, Fever rookie Caitlin Clark. Has there ever been a more exciting time in Indiana sports?
7: Yeah, and I had nothing to do with it. there's an
6: you just enjoy it, right?
7: For you. Yeah, I'm a lucky fan, just like everybody else here. And but again, these are international sports. I was in Brazil not too long ago, not Brazil, Indiana,
6: right,
7: but Brazil, the country. And someone on the security detail said, "I'm a Halliburton fan," and he showed me the jersey that he bought months ago. And so, you know, these sports are really ambassadors, and there's very few things in life like sport and the arts in general, entertainment, that pull people together. There's a concert last night. Obviously, the Pacers on last night. We had a global economic summit, 41 different diplomatic delegations from 30 different countries, 1,000 people in town over these last 72 hours. And you just think about Caitlin mania. People were asking me in Mexico City about Caitlin Clark, right? And so this sells our state in such a way that brings excitement and interest and people together ultimately. And I think that's something that not only do we have this Hoosier hospitality, but we can pull off major, you know, sporting events like no one else in the world. We had all of March Madness here.
6: Yeah.
7: All of them. All 68 teams. Very few people can
6: do an
7: NBA All-Star game, a college football championship, all of March Madness. And then think about, you know, June 15th through the 23rd, we're going to have the Olympic swim trials here.
6: Yeah, swimming pool in Lucas Oil Stadium.
7: Two
6: Olympic
7: swimming pools.
6: Yeah,
7: never been done before. Like, we prove nothing's impossible when you get Hoosiers involved.
6: This race came about as a result of the automotive industry. That relationship all these years later remains strong.
7: Yeah, and it's really in our DNA. I always look out, you know, from your perch here, and I imagine it all brick. And, you know, going back to 1909 when, and by the way, the folks that built this track, they were over in Europe trying to compete, build a better engine with the European automakers. And so they spent time over there, came back here, build this test track. And here we are, the state of Indiana. We've got five auto OEMs, General Motors, Stellantis, Honda, Toyota, Subaru, AM General. We make 80% of the RVs in North America. And still to this day, this is where innovation, it's like a fountain of innovation that comes out. We had an autonomous race here on this very track.
8: Yeah.
7: And a team from Munich won. And so it really is a source of pride that we've kept that heritage alive while adding the greatest spectacle in racing.
6: We would be remiss if we didn't give you an opportunity to reflect upon your chapter in the history of Indiana as its governor, because this is it.
7: This is it.
6: I mean, we
7: you sound
6: want
7: like Kenny
6: back.
7: Loggins there, like
6: yeah,
7: cue
6: yeah,
7: up
6: we,
7: the music.
6: I mean, we want you back. The door's always open
7: yeah,
6: for you.
7: Yeah, well,
6: you know.
7: I'll be back. You may regret that invitation. it's gone by fast, but I still have 232 days left.
8: Mm-hmm.
7: It's a little. That's around 5,500 hours. If you're counting, you know, you've got a radar here of a lot of numbers. I have some in my head too. It's like a shot clock going off. But I've been proud of our team, our pit crew. Everyone came together, aligned our purpose. We've made some incredible partnerships with local communities all over the state of Indiana, and I think it's made a huge difference, not only in economic development. Sometimes I get caught up in the big headline about, you know, we just announced another $5.3 billion Eli Lilly and Company is investing to ultimately be $9 billion up in Lebanon, Indiana. That's one of the top five biggest deals in the country this
8: sure.
7: year, right? And we're about $27 billion already this year. 3 years ago, our record capital investment was $8.7 billion. Then 2 years ago, it was $22 billion. Then last year, it was $28.7 billion. We went over $20 billion in 3 months this year, like the mm-hmm. momentum. And that, sometimes you get caught up in how much are we bringing in, but it's what that allows us to do in investing in our people and our places and cultural amenities and our educational system and our pathways to skill up and our health initiatives. All 92 counties signed up to be part of this local health initiative where we increased our state commitment by 1,500%.
8: Mm-hmm.
7: And so we really have, I'm so, so proud that we really have come together as a state. So it's not like the capital city in some other region. It's one Indiana, and rural, urban, suburban, the diversity makes us stronger. It doesn't splinter us. It doesn't divide us. And I'm going to walk away from this eternally grateful for a countless number of folks who came together and said, I want in.
8: Mm-hmm.
7: I want to lead this place a little better, too. And that's why I think Indiana's on fire and people, you know, around the country are going, I want to be part of that.
6: It's my eighth year with you to continue this tradition. It's been my honor and privilege. So congratulations on a job well done. And, again, don't be a stranger. We'd love to have you back.
7: We won't do it. And it's about time to go racing.
6: That's right. That's the governor of the great state of Indiana, Eric Holcomb. Thanks for joining us. And the weather delay, weather advisory leading to the delay of the proceedings. And, again, fans have been encouraged to exit the grandstand. Many have done that. Others have simply chose to move undercover because rain is in the area and has started to fall around different segments of this massive facility. But we think heavier rain is coming, maybe accompanied by some thunder and some lightning. So do, if you're listening to us, be careful and follow the advice of those around the facility, and please comply with what they're asking you to do, because they're doing it for your safety. Our fingers crossed that by the end of this day, we will complete the 108th running of the Indianapolis 500. When we come back, I think a special anniversary and a conversation you're going to enjoy.
9: The checkered flag for Johnny Rutherford, winner of the 1974 Indianapolis 500-mile race.
10: Pat Benan is waving the checkered flag for Johnny Rutherford, winner of the 1976 Indianapolis 500-mile race.
11: And now, ladies and gentlemen, here we call a checkered flag for the winner of the world's greatest auto race, the voice of the 500, Paul Payne.
12: Number four, the Pennzoil Chaparral, his hand in the air. Johnny Rutherford wins the 1980 Indianapolis 500-mile race.
6: And this is, of course, the 50th anniversary of Johnny Rutherford's first of his three Indy 500 wins with McLaren. In addition, JR was a longtime member of this radio network. And now to join us with JR, here's Paul Page.
13: Tradition is a huge thing at the Indianapolis 500. And one of the great traditions is actually sitting next to me at this moment. Three-time champion of the Indianapolis 500, Johnny Rutherford, Lone Star JR, who won this race for the first of his three 50 years ago. And we're celebrating that. And you know what? What were you, about two when you won that race? Because you don't look that old.
8: 50 years ago.
13: Unbelievable.
8: That's hard to realize, but it was. And we've been here a long time.
13: Yeah, we have. And you've been here so long that now the official badge that is the credential for everybody at the Speedway, you're on it. That's, yes. I mean, that's impressive. It really is. That's special.
8: Such an honor. Yes, it's. I was told about that, and I thought, wow, you know, that's something. And when I received mine, they went through. Doug Bowles went through and found the one with
13: 1974. Yeah,
8: and that's the number on my badge.
13: That's cool. That's very cool. Your first win. You know, we talk about you as a three-time winner, but you were like seconds away from being a four-time winner, were you not? Can you talk about that a little bit?
8: Oh, I hate to. I start crying when that happens. No, I shoulda, woulda, coulda. 75 was the closest, and I anguish about that all the time, thinking, what if I had just stayed out and pedal-footed it?
13: Yeah, the team called you in, and you didn't need to come in.
8: Well, I'm not sure about that. But
13: then it rained.
8: Yeah, that was our plan, you know, and we McLaren had a race plan, and we stuck to it. And so when Tyler called me in, I came in, and the rain hit there within the next 20, 30 minutes or less. So it was, that was one.
13: Yeah. Talk to me about the first one, though. How special was that? Did you think in 1974 that you could win that race?
8: Oh, I mean,
13: you've come from the back in a couple of them.
8: Yeah, I knew we had it. You know, if the cars, you know, didn't break or something happened. Yeah, I knew that we had it won because technically I got qualified in the back of the field.
13: Right.
8: And we had it. We were going to go after Foyt for the pole position. And I knew we had that, you know. And so we had to go to the back of the pack and started 25th.
13: Right.
8: Green flag dropped and 12 laps I was running third.
13: That's isn't that great.
8: That McLaren M16 was so good that day. And it, you know, I just knew. And Foyt and I had, you know, we put on a show for the fans, and that's what it was. Yeah.
13: Tell me about this month for you leading up now. We're minutes away from the race, and you've been everywhere. Everybody's congratulating. What has the month been for you, being part of this and all that's going on around you?
8: It's a pure honor, you know, to be honored like this, because it's, you know, I've been here a long time. You and I know what this place is all about, and it's been extra. It's taken me back to the days that we were running here and everything, and it's, you know, just it's been so good. Seen a lot of old friends.
13: Well, JR, congratulations on 50 great years. We got a couple more we'll be able to celebrate down the road here.
8: Yeah.
13: Always good seeing you. You're helping out McLaren during the race itself, right? Can you get in as a backup driver if necessary?
8: I don't think so.
13: Okay.
8: I've often thought I can't find anybody that wants an 86-year-old driver, no matter what he's done. So,
13: well, let me tell you, you're one fine-looking 86-year-old champion, and you have been, among all of them, one of the truly great champions who not only won, but gave back to this sport. And we thank you and we honor you for all of that.
8: Oh, thank you, Paul.
6: Yeah, couple of legends for sure. Davey Hamilton, you get text messages from folks, as have I, that live in the surrounding area and around the surrounding area. And as we said, it's not a matter of if, it's when.
14: Yeah, this is official from IMS, actually. Lightning within 8 miles of the Speedway. So it's getting close. You know, the clouds are moving now fairly quickly. It was kind of slow moving clouds, couldn't really see a move. Definitely moving quickly. I expect to see some lightning and rain here just momentarily.
6: Yeah, and again, around 11:15 Eastern, the order was given to evacuate the stands, and fans are still being encouraged to do that. Some have simply sought shelter where once the rain falls, they will be protected from that, and we encourage them to please be as safe as possible with the inclement weather coming. We're talking about the pretty noticeable winds, some high gusts and some strong winds, and obviously thunder, lightning, and heavy rain. But we will move forward and come back with more at the world's greatest race course. Back at the Indianapolis Motor Speedway, the skies continue to darken, and we are awaiting the arrival of a storm. We've been told that the lightning is about 8 miles away, and so fans, again, are strongly being encouraged to exit the grandstands and get themselves to a place of shelter. And a lot of folks have dispersed themselves around the neighborhoods of Speedway, Indiana, adjoining the facility, and returned to their friends and neighbors' homes safely. Some have returned to their cars, and we expect sometime within the next 10 or 15 minutes or so, significant rainfall here at the Indianapolis Motor Speedway. Provisions have been made. They think the front should be through here around 2 to 2:30 Eastern, and then the track drying procedures they hope will get underway. And with us being in the time zone that we are in, hopefully we'll have plenty of daylight. It is IMS President Doug Bowles told us right off the top of our broadcast. This is the Indianapolis 500, and so every effort will be made to get 500 miles in. We were hoping to be able to send it to our turn announcers, but for safety reasons, we decided to have them stay put along with our pit reporters. And with that, we do welcome to the broadcast booth Jay Query.
1: Mark, thank you so much. And as always, it will be, once we get, of course, this race underway, the highest of honors and privileges to discover and describe all of the action that happens before us in this, the greatest spectacle in racing. And we do so for those unable to attend this, the largest single-day sporting event in the world. But in doing so, we will be thinking about those that are joining us that had a love for this race and are joining us this year in spirit. Clint Jones of Lebanon, Indiana. David Almas of Columbus, Ohio. Keith Bensley of Speedway, Indiana. Breton Williams of Clinton, Iowa. Ron Chaney of Indianapolis. Bernie White of Dearborn Heights, Michigan. Justin Henson of Burlington, Indiana. Susan Werner of Evansville, Indiana. Robert Jacobs of Omaha, Nebraska. Jenny Moser of Fishers, Indiana. Johnny Meredith of Greenfield, Indiana. John McWhitney of Anderson, Indiana. Mike Martin of Danville, Indiana. Joe Canada of Westfield, Indiana. James and Louis Utes of Jackson, Michigan. Joseph Davenport Sr. of the United States Navy. Leon Ryder of the United States Navy as well from Virginia Beach, Virginia. And for those who work tirelessly to support this event and to support members of this radio network, Raleigh Schroeder of Speedway, Indiana. Paul Castagnoli of Universal, Indiana. Steve Watson of Monrovia, Indiana. Yanya Jordan of Indianapolis, Indiana, by way of Yugoslavia. And my dear friends, Kevin Turhan-Donner of Austin, Texas, and Mark Thompson of Kokomo, Indiana. They join us today in this, the human spirit, in this incredible collection of humanity, waiting to celebrate this race as one. Mark?
6: You know, Jake, it's a wonderful thing that we've added the past couple of years with those tributes, and it's both a good thing and a sad thing that that list seems to get a little longer every year.
1: It is, and I am eternally grateful for those that have not only helped me, helped you, Mark, but that understand the spirit of what makes this event and this venue what it is. It is, of course, with the greatest apologies that I can't read all names that are submitted to us, but this place to me, Mark, is so unique because the thing that makes this Indianapolis Motor Speedway so fabulous is that each person that comes here feels a personal story and connection to it, and each feel that their story and connection is stronger perhaps than the person next to them. But everybody has a connection in some way, shape, or form, and I think for so many it reminds them of the people that introduced them to the love of this race, and in doing so, continuing a love for that individual.
6: Well, moving forward, if you need more time, all you got to do is let us know, and you, my friend, will have it.
1: Always appreciate it, Mark.
6: We lost a treasured member of our family late in 2023, former network director and indie media pioneer Julio Fernandez. To pay tribute to our dear friend, we welcome back one of the six men who have proudly served as the voice of the 500, Mike King.
15: During the course of your life, you're going to meet a lot of people, but only a few of them are special. Julio Fernandez, best known to most of us as Chico, was special. I got to know Chico in the early 90s when he was the director of Telex, which later became IMS Productions. He was a legendary figure when it came to television in the Indianapolis market, and he built Telex into a production powerhouse. Late in his career, he was named general manager of IndyCar Radio and the IMS Radio Network, and that was the best thing that ever happened to most of us personally and professionally. He hired me as the anchor of the network and fifth voice of the 500 in 1999, and he changed my life. To work with Chico was the best. He was a great guy, always had our backs, and never lost his cool. He also never lost his perspective. Work was important, but never more important than his wife Marilyn or his daughters Andrea, Allison, and Ashley, or golf. Chico loved golf. He was a sharp dresser, and his hair was always perfect. He only hated one thing, really, and that was the Castro regime and what it did to his parents and his beloved homeland of Cuba. We lost Chico in December, just a year after he lost Marilyn. As we get ready to go racing here at the Speedway today, we remember them both. Julio Chico Fernandez, former GM of this great radio network, and always the coolest guy in the room.
6: And the racing world was shocked and saddened by the sudden loss of 2003 Indy 500 winner Gilles DeFerrin late last year. He passed away while racing with his son in Florida. His win in 2003 was the third straight for Team Penske. In 2000, he set the closed course speed record with a lap of 241 miles per hour. He won seven kart races and five IndyCar races, winning titles in 2000 and 2001. A sportsman and champion on and off the track. Godspeed, Gilles DeFerrin.
12: Gilles DeFerrin holding him off. Gilles made his debut in 1995. He finished 29th in hole racing in his first Indianapolis 500. He's just a turn away from victory lane.
16: Out of four, one turn to go. It will be three straight for Roger Penske, but not three straight for Casto Nevis.
12: For the second time in 3 years, Team Penske goes 1-2. This time it's Gilles DeFerrin winning the 87th Indianapolis 500-mile race. Elio Castroneves is second. Tony Kanaan is third.
17: I tell you, Jack, it's hard to describe in words what I'm feeling right now. It's such an unbelievable moment for me. You always dream of winning a race like this and say something smart, but I'm afraid words escape me right now. It's just unbelievable.
6: With that, we think it's most appropriate now to hear from the man who will drive for five today with a bit of a heavy heart. Here's Rob Blackman.
2: I'm standing here with four-time winner Elio Castroneves, who starts today in the middle of row number seven. And while the drive for five is an important topic, Elio, I would rather start with this. That is the special helmet you will be wearing today in honor of your longtime friend, your teammate, your mentor, Gilles DeFerrin. His colors, the red, the white, with a black accent on the back half of the helmet. Would you please talk to our listeners about how he will be riding with you today?
18: Yeah, this obviously, he's always going to be with us forever. We're never going to forget about how incredible he was, and not only as a driver, but also as a person. And I feel a lot of here in the paddock and a lot of in all of areas in the world of motorsport. People will remember him. So for me, it was tough to lose someone so close. It's the first time that happens in my life. And however, I wanna him to be here with me. So that was the small memory that I can or tribute, let's put it this way, that I can have that I can do it for him and for his family as well. And actually, the idea started up. When we did in 2001 a race in Phoenix, Arizona, and we had this black car. Penske has this black car. Him and I, we didn't do so well that race, however, but they did a diecast, only one car, not two cars, because the cars look similar, except with the helmets were halfway my helmet and halfway his designed helmet. So it was kind of like super combined, and I'm like, hey, I maybe I should do that. Obviously, Troy Lee designed a little bit more the way it could look even better. So it turned out to be the halfway. So I felt that was it came out perfect.
2: Gil passing away this past December.
18: I'm sure Gil upstairs is looking. It's like I would have done different. I would have do this and design. But anyway, that's how we like to remember him. Always having his little touch, which he would for sure.
7: All right, on to the task at hand here today. To put your likeness on a fifth time on the Borg Warner Trophy as a former driver, or as a driver who's doing a one-off, I should say, and now as a guy who's also in ownership, you're literally seeing this from all angles.
19: I know.
7: So if anyone would know what it takes, you would know. So what does it take today to win for a fifth time?
18: It's always being in a position to be there to win. You got to have fast car, which Cliff Meyer-Shank Racing been working extremely hard to make this happen. I do feel we have that. Opportunity. Take advantage of opportunity that shows presents to you. Don't hesitate it. Execute, right? Pit lane, pit stops, so it will be important. I am proud of my guys, especially because most of them don't... Oh, it's the first time. A few other guys come from... it's like old-timer like me, I would call. They have experience. They're not being active all the time, but they have experience, which I go with that for... I would not exchange any other driver, any other mechanic, just to be fast. I prefer people with experience, and that's what we have. So we have all the package. We just gotta go and make sure that we don't waste much time back there. We started P20, not ideal, but I feel we're gonna have some challenges ahead of us. There are some very fast cars in front of us as well. So we gotta take advantage of what we got.
7: Elio, thank you and good luck.
18: Thank you so much.
6: And Davey Hamilton rejoins us now. And Davey, again, folks have kind of moved themselves to a position where they will at least be protected from the rain that's beginning to fall. That we think that's going to go on for probably a couple of hours.
14: Yeah, as we say, the track is lost. It's completely wet. Pit lane's completely wet. All the stands are covered up right now, which I think is a good thing because we knew it was coming. I'm glad it's here. That means it's just faster. It's going to move out. So let's hope for that.
6: Well, this is kind of our tribute segment, and there's a couple of people that the racing world has lost as well over the past several months that we need to pay tribute to. And first of all, the multiple starter of this event and a longtime card official, Wally Dahlenbeck.
14: Well, yeah, Wally, what a great guy. I mean, did so much for the sport. As you just said, as a driver, as a president, as you know, running the series, he did an outstanding job, and he's been going through some hard times. Unfortunately, lost his life, and then obviously is we're going to bring up another one, Eddie Gossage as well.
6: Yeah, both of those guys, and Eddie Gossage, I mean, one of the early supporters of the IRL, and you remember, you and I remember the days of 90,000 plus at Texas Motor Speedway, and he was all in on that series.
14: He was all in. He, you know, second largest crowd that IndyCar had. He has done, again, just like Wally, has done so much for the sport to grow it on the promoter side and track side. That really kind of uplifted what we had going at that time, and when the series was new back in the early 2000s, when it was Champ Car and IRL and all that stuff was going on, and by the way, I got hurt there at Texas Motor Speedway, and I can tell you firsthand just what a class guy is, how much he helped, the concern and the care that not only him but his entire staff had. He always treated you well no matter what when you're at that speedway, and that was both these very big surprises, actually, and so they'll both be missed along with Jill.
6: And I can tell you, folks, I can remember being at Texas Motor Speedway and watching Eddie Gossage walk through the grandstands there, and he was, in that Dallas-Fort Worth area, he was a rock star.
14: He was a rock star, absolutely, and deserving. So, you know, what great thing for all of us when we go to a facility, we know what we bring. We know the cars that we put on track. We know what kind of show we put on and the people that are involved. What we don't know is what else that promoter has in store for us at these races. And there's a lot of promoters that do a lot of fun things for us. It's different that brings people there. Well, Eddie was one of the best at doing that, from Robbie Knievels to, you know, Robbie Gordon's truck.
6: Robo Soros.
14: And great concerts. And at that time, the world's largest screen, if you recall, on the back straight. I mean, he just did so much and kept us all on our toes. And you know, when we first went to Mark, we talked about this a while back. When we first went to Texas Motor Speedway, it was so far out away from the airport city. We're thinking, how is this? And we got to drive forever. And today, you know that they had a vision, because today, you don't know. I mean, it's just packed with great homes and malls and shopping and a Buc-ee's, by the way, right across the street. So it's growing. It's
6: saving the best for last on that list there, buddy.
14: That's right. And so, Eddie, he had a vision. And obviously, Bruton let him take the take the reins and run with it. And, he surprised me. You know, I knew something was up. Kyle Petty, you know, with the Victory Junction, does a great great job with the, you know, underprivileged kids that are sick. And that Petty family has done so much for that organization. But they always do a ride. They always do a big motorcycle ride. But I've always wanted to do it, but it's always during some of our events. But Eddie always did that. And when I seen him missing this year, I really wondered what was going on. And unfortunately, he passed away soon after.
6: Just got a peek at the radar, Davey, and it looked like the heaviest showers and thunder showers and maybe the heaviest winds that we're going to see are really getting ready to be right on top of the Indianapolis Motor Speedway.
14: Matter of fact, they should be on top of your house right about now.
6: My old house.
14: Oh, that's right. The old house, right?
6: Yeah, the old house. This is a couple of blocks from here. It's already gone over my current house, which is about 25 miles west here. I live somewhere, by the way, folks, where I don't have to cut the grass anymore, which is my lifestyle beautifully. But, again, I want, for those that are late in joining us, the order was given, Davey, to you know, seek shelter, seek some safety around 11:15. And, again, just touch on what this might do to the driver's mindset and the team mindset when they're just chomping at the bit to get going.
14: Yeah, that's right. And so, you know, obviously some of these drivers sometimes a little bit restless of a night, just expecting, you know, come into this event and knowing what's expected out of them and the pressures that go along with it. So it somewhat messed that up. I would imagine most of them were already suited up. They're ready to come out. But now that it's delayed, they probably have taken their suits off. More than likely, either number one in the garages with their team, just trying to evaluate times and what they need to do. And then majority of them probably in their buses, trying to just to get some peace of mind. And, I mean, there's so many people here still. Nobody's really left that I see. They just taking cover. So, and then it's back to what we talked about, hydration, making sure that your nutrition's right for this race. 500 miles takes a lot of energy to do this event. And not knowing when it's going to start, it's kind of a crapshoot when to do all that. So I'd imagine majority of them in that coach is trying to relax, trying to get a little bit of little nap in before the action starts.
6: Well, we had Doug Bowles right off the top at 11 o'clock Eastern. We appreciate Doug for visiting with us because, you know, obviously he's a busy, busy guy, even when the weather is, you know, in the best of conditions. And a lot of contingency plans put in place. But the two things, I think, that they're focused on the safety of the fans first. It's always Doug's priority. That's his hallmark, is putting the fans first. But I think the thing that pleases me the most is, I said, you know, the goal ultimately is to get all 500 miles in. And he said, absolutely, this is the Indy 500.
14: This is Indy 500. You know he wants to do that. By the way, you know, Doug, we're all great friends with Doug. And I have to say that, you know, a lot of positions that people are in, sometimes you can say, you can critique or you can say how good. But I don't think there's a better guy that I could ever think of that being in this position Doug is as president of this track. I think he's done an outstanding job. No matter what you see him, whether it's at another IndyCar race somewhere else, at a dirt track, traveling the city, you know, the state around, trying to, you know, show what he has here to provide people for entertainment. And I think he does a great job. And he's doing it again. When things aren't good, like rain, he still comes across very professionally. They have a plan in place. He tells the people, keeps everybody aware. You're not guessing what's happening.
6: Well, his dad brought him here when he was very, very young. He's been hooked ever since. And I think one of the things that makes him so passionate about his job is that I think he just wants everyone to see this place through the eyes that he saw it at when he was young.
14: Yeah, you know, and yeah, that exactly right. And he's able to experience this from at a young age. And boy, did he ever take grasp. Obviously, a part team owner, part with, you know, Panther Racing. He was part of that program. And then becoming, you know, the president of the Speedway. It's pretty amazing just in itself. Just think about that. But just the things he did. For example, the late Billy Vukovich II passed away last September. And guess who? I'm in Fresno, California at the Celebration of Life, and Doug Bowles shows up. Yeah. You know, just a class guy. I mean, you just never know where you're going to run into him. He speaks so well, and he knows his history of this place too, by golly. He knows what's happened here, what's going to happen here for the future, and he stays on top of it.
6: So I got the chance to drive one of Wilbur Shaw's winning cars, and I thought, boy, how appropriate is that, not only because he is a historian, but as you said, but I think about Wilbur Shaw's role in reviving the Indianapolis
14: Motor Speedway. Yeah, wow, that's a good point. Yeah, that's right. Yeah, just who knows without, obviously, you know, Fisher building this place and Wilbur Shaw and them coming back to life and doing what he needed to do, and, you know, obviously the Holman family. So that is cool. As a matter of fact, we did get to see the vintage cars. I know that happened a little bit earlier. You see Mario and and Al Jr. and a lot of drivers driving around. But what a great job. Back to the speedway, back underneath the umbrella of this track, being able to restore from the ground up, completely original, running condition, some of these old race cars from the early 1900s to Jill DeFerrin's winner in 2003, I think I want to say it was, that Simon Pagenaud was able to drive. So just great to see that history. And by the way, this museum, we've talked about it before as well, getting a facelift there. I'm excited to see. I'm going to take a hard hat tour here in a few months just to keep track of it so we can tell our listeners you know, how it's coming along and how exciting that's going to be as well.
6: Yep, it should be quite an unveiling when it happens in April of 2025. We had hoped to be about 4 minutes away from the green flag, but we are a ways from that as rain now continues to fall here at the world's greatest race course. More after this.
10: In his high school yearbook, this young man's ambition, as he listened to the 500 broadcasts on the radio, was to someday be a part of this team. Today, 11 years later, he's realizing that desire. In the North Pits, also with three rookie stripes on his microphone, is Paul Page.
19: Thank you, Sid, and it is indeed a pleasure, and I'm quite proud to be here today.
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21: Thank you very much, Jim Shelton, and greetings from Indianapolis.
12: A.J. Foyt down the main straightaway. The checkered flag is out. A.J.'s hand in the air. He is the winner. A.J. Foyt at Indianapolis has won his fourth 500-mile race.
22: The voice of the 500, Paul Page. Who's going to win it?
12: Gordon Johncock off the fourth turn. Mears is right behind him. Johncock, Mears makes a try. Johncock wins it by less than one-tenth of a second. Gordon Johncock has won his second 500. Rick Mears comes across in second place, almost side by side.
6: And we welcome back to the broadcast booth. Happy anniversary, Paul. 50 years. You were a talented 10-year-old, weren't you?
23: I was seven. Actually seven at the time. Wow, I didn't know you were going to do that.
6: Well, Chris Pollack and Sam Rumsey got their heads together and made that magic happen. We were happy to do it.
23: Well, that kind of misted the eyeballs a little bit. That takes you back.
6: Yeah, and I know you've told me about how you and Jerry Baker were working together at the time mm-hmm. when you both joined the radio network and you stood out in the parking lot and were high-fiving one another because this was literally a dream come true for, like all of us, it was for you guys at that time.
23: Yeah, we came out of the WIBC studios where Sid had separately told us we were going to be on, and we're coming out, we're trying to be so cool, and we get to the parking lot and it was whoa.
6: Yeah I know how that feels for sure. So this day, obviously, massive disappointment. Davey and I talked about it. I mean, I feel bad for the teams and the drivers and you know, the yellow shirts and all the folks working here. We feel our hearts are heaviest for the fans because of their passion and enthusiasm and dedication. And I commend Doug Bowles and their staff for all that they're doing to keep the massive number of people here safe. But, Paul, we've been spoiled lately because it's been a number of years since we've had to deal with this.
23: Yep. But I remember back mostly to 86 where we tried for 3 days and then had to move it for a week. But and the problem then wasn't so much the crowd or anything. It was really there were so many dead chicken bones out there from all of the chicken lunches that everybody bought. The Board of Health wanted it cleaned up.
6: Yeah, well, that's part of it, too. And I think 97 was the last time we'd really had to deal with this on a race day. And it's happened. And, you know, really, it's happened several times over the course of this great race, which the averages are going to catch up with you once you've done it 108 times. But, you know, given the uncertainty of Indiana weather, we've been relatively fortunate on most race days here in Indiana.
23: I just looked at the weather, and this system we're staring at, we're looking west, which right. is where Indiana weather comes from, and this system doesn't appear to be that thick.
6: No, I mean, it seems like it's lost some steam as it's moved toward the speedway.
23: I'm guessing that they'll start drying the track within 45 minutes or so, and we might be back. We might not back to racing. We'll go racing.
6: Well, for guys like us that remember all of the years that they would dispatch all the safety trucks and it would take 2.5 to 3 hours to dry this, it's fascinating to think of now that thanks to the friends at NASCAR, they brought some of that Titan technology up here. Can you believe they can dry this in 77 minutes now?
23: That's fantastic, isn't it?
6: Yeah.
23: And it's hard to believe.
6: It's unbelievable. So what was the mindset like in, you know, when you were the anchor and your approach to trying to fill that time when you knew you weren't going to go racing? Of course, you had the luxury of the historian Donald Davidson, who was one, as I recall, the best guy to have with you on a rain delay.
23: That's as you well know, anytime you threw it to Donald, that was a 5-minute break there. But the stories were so good.
6: Yeah.
23: You're being kind to the pit guys, because we sent all of our pit guys out into the garage area and just, you know, anybody you saw. And that helped fill the time as well.
6: Yeah, they went out and did their stuff off the top. And, you know, as the situation continues to improve and things get a little safer for them, we'll get them out and get the thoughts and impressions of these drivers as they get ready to hopefully complete the 500 miles. And, again, most importantly, Paul, that's, you know, the fan safety on the part of Doug Bowles, the IMS president. But I also think the thing that, that Doug said, every effort is being undertaken to get 500 miles in.
23: And they will. I'm very optimistic.
6: Yeah,
23: we're
6: going to
23: get that race in today.
6: Yeah. So, well, Paul, congratulations again on your anniversary, and we look forward to having you with us throughout the course of this broadcast today for sure. We'll once we get to the green flag, we'll have Paul into the halfway point for his observations, and then of course recap the day. So, Davey, we look outside right now, and the rain's falling as heavy now as it has all day.
14: It's absolutely pouring rain right now. We do see some fans in the grandstand. Fortunately, they're the ones undercover right now, but. But, yeah, it's arrived, Mark. I haven't seen any lightning, but the rain is torrential right now.
6: So what we will do is that we will step away for a few minutes, and then when we come back, we are going to relive, and I'll give you the chance to relive, the 2023 Indianapolis 500-mile race, and we will update you throughout the course of that on the progress that's being made once the rain has stopped and track drying efforts are underway. So for now, this is Mark James from the world's greatest race course, the Indianapolis Motor Speedway.
0: 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Here's highlights from the 107th running in 2022.
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4: Welcome, race fans around the world, and a special welcome to the 300,000 fans that are here today to witness the greatest spectacle in motor racing, the 107th running of the Indianapolis 500. Let us all thank the men and women in the military and the special responders as they make our country safe and secure. Thank you. Drivers, start your engines.
3: Oh, that glorious sound.
6: No better moment in all of sports as the 33 cars roar to life on the main straightaway. Our pit reporters need to find out what stories they'll be following today, the who and the what. Let's start by welcoming back Scott Sander.
5: Mark, if we're honest, the 33rd starter does not often make a run at being the headline of the month. Could we even possibly say the day? And it takes a heck of a story to even knock a four-time winner, drive for five to the second most prominent story of this, the north end of the pits. But then rarely have such direct racing competitors come together so quickly to make such a sour situation so potentially sweet. Graham Rahal, long a Honda pilot instead, screaming through the turns in a Chevy only on a few days' notice, 2 hours of practice. If he would find speed in the car for his injured friend, Steph Wilson, Rahal could cement his place in Indy 500 lore. He'd have to pass the field to do it, including his three former and future teammates. But if the cooperation of the last week has taught us anything, it is that everything is possible. A few well-timed Graham Rahal moves could make this place come unglued. A bit south of me in the farther south end of the pits is Alex Wolf.
8: And first off, Scott, the conditions, ambient temperature 76 degrees, track temperature of 102. In my section, I have three former winners. Will Power, the 2018 champion, third quick on carb day. Simon Pagenaud of the Meyer Shank team thinking they maybe have found something in race runs. And the 2014 winner of the 500, Ryan Hunter-A, a lot of question marks after gearbox leakage issues, shortening up his carb day. Also, Roman Grosjean for Andretti Autosport quit about 40 minutes early on carb day. Very happy with his car in long runs. And Colton Herta, wholesale changes on the front and rear of the car, seventh quick on carb day. And some of the other drivers have said he is one to watch. Should be an exciting day here in the 107th Indianapolis 500 as we head towards the south of the center pits to Rob Blackman.
9: The pit boxes I have my eyes focused on today include the feel-good story of A.J. Foyt's stable of surprisingly fast qualifiers in Santino Ferrucci and the rookie Benjamin Peterson. Penske's veteran Joseph Newgarden and a man thirsty for his first Indy 500 win, and Scott McLaughlin are here as well. Has his fan favorite Ed Carpenter, Connor Daly, and Kyle Kirkwood. But it's Patricio O'Ward that has me the most intrigued. O'Ward, through five races this season, has finished second at the GMR Grand Prix, second at St. Pete, and second at Texas. He's been oh so close to victory three times already this season. They say no one ever remembers who finished second. I say it's time for the native of Monterrey, Mexico, to be remembered. Now further up pit lane to Ryan Marine.
11: Hey, Rob, thank you so much. It doesn't get any better than this. Well, here in the extreme south end of the pit lane, I've got eight cars that fall under my watchful eye. Seven of them come from powerhouse teams Chip Ganassi Racing and Aero McLaren alone. Past champions like Scott Dixon and Tony Kanaan, Takuma Sato and Alexander Rossi, they'll get their pit service here, along with fast qualifiers and annual contenders like Alex Palou, Pato O'Ward, and Felix Rosenquist. The minnow swimming among the leviathans down here. That's Ed Carpenter Racing driver Rinus VK, the Dutchman who has been quick his entire career here at IMS. Now, though, he might have the experience to pair with the speed. This could be his giant killing day. One storyline that all of us will be watching on pit lane here today will be tire wear, left rears in particular. It's been a story all month. Even as recently as carb day practice on Friday, some teams struggling with it more than others. I had a number of teams tell me this morning their stints could be limited more by tire wear than by fuel burn. That will be a story to watch for sure. Here we go. It is the greatest spectacle in racing for a reason. 500 miles, 200 laps at the end of the road. Racing immortality awaits just one of these fantastic 33 drivers. It's about time to go, Mark.
6: Unfortunately, Davey, a rough start for the 24-car Fram Race.
14: Terrible news. You know, these teams prep these cars and go through them so thoroughly. They had them fired up this morning. He goes to fire it up on pit lane. It stalled. They could not get the car refired, and something obviously electrically wrong. They got him on pit lane right now, Mark. He still has opportunity to try to fire that car up in pit lane, and hopefully Graham Rahal could join this field.
6: Yeah, and you know, they thought they had it started. It lurched forward, and then it died again, and there was kind of a precarious moment there because he's still out on the racetrack, yeah. And the cars are going by on the first lap.
14: That's right. The team was on the racetrack. Cars came by after the first warm-up lap, and like I say, it was a little close. They got by, obviously. Safety's first, and they got him by okay. But right now, just devastating for that team in general. And then Graham Rahal trying to, get started this race.
6: Well, Davey, you know, it's frustrating for the team because, again, we want to remind folks, they go over these things with a fine-tooth comb. There are warm-up periods while they're on the main straightaway.
14: Yeah,
6: they went through those.
14: They went through them this morning. I going by the garage, the thing was running. It was fired up. So I know that they were definitely had it running. It was going, but... You know, electrical, these cars have so much electrical gadgets in there, you never know what could go wrong. But hopefully they will get it fixed. I can't see him right now on pit road if he went back to his pit or if he actually made it out on racetrack. But let's keep our fingers crossed for him. Oh, behind the wall. There we go.
6: They pushed him behind the wall. They're continuing to work on it. Probably some electrical gremlin. We hope that they can get that car restarted. Scott Sander, do you have an update?
5: Briefly, bad battery or dead battery. Why? Who knows? But that's what they're working with right now.
6: So, Davey, as we get ready to start, how much conversation did you have with the drivers that were starting around you about what they were going to do at the start?
14: Yeah, good question, because one thing you do, that's the first lap, and I always try to, in front of me, with my row, and behind me, he just said, hey, here's my plan. Here's what we plan on doing. Let's all work together and get through this first corner.
6: Well, this is what we have all been waiting 364 days for. Indiana Pacer Tyrese Halliburton piloting the pace car, and they're getting ready to get into formation. Nick Yeoman, it's almost go time.
5: Yeah, they are single file for now, but here comes Rinus VK. He's going to pop to the outside of Alex Palou, and we're going to be saying that a lot, Mark, throughout the course of the day as they start to stack up in their rows of three. That front row looks spectacular, Michael Young, Alex Palou, Rinus VK, and Felix Rosenquist. One to go before we start this race.
1: Fastest front row, as a matter of fact, the fastest field ever in Indianapolis 500 history. The front row has a line. Row two now has a line. Row three has a line. So too, row number four. It's row five that we're awaiting to see as Ed Carpenter sees Scott McLaughlin flank him to his right, and Kyle Kirkwood starts to fall in line as well. Jake Query, the feel of 11 rows, comes to you in turn three.
13: Under an overcast sky, but the sun has no aluminum to dance on today because every seat is filled as they look beautiful in their rows of three. Alex Palou of Barcelona, Spain, the pole sitter. Rinus VK to his outside, and Felix Rosenquist. Spain, the Netherlands, and Sweden. The first all-European front row in the history of this famed event. Kristen Airy, how do they look coming into your view?
15: Tyrese Halliburton, the pacer guard, has pulled the Chevy Corvette off to pit lane. They are in rows of three, 11 of them. Led by Alex Palou. Mark James, we're ready for the 107th running.
6: The honorary starter, actor, Hoosier, Adam Driver is in the flag stand. Fans on their feet, and the green flag flies on the 2023 Indianapolis 500 into turn number one.
5: Front row immediately got single file as Alex Palou leads them into turn number one. They fan out two and three wide further back. Front of the field looks good. Michael, the rear is clear as well. Green flag at the Indy 500.
1: Scott Dixon, the big mover thus far. He's moved up to that fourth position as the field streaks underneath me. Alex Palou will lead the field into turn number three.
13: And everybody in the north end comes to their feet to welcome Alex Palou, who leads Rinus VK, Felix Rosenquist, and Scott Dixon to the north end of the Indianapolis Motor Speedway.
15: Out of the short chute on the north end, about a four-car length advantage for Palou. He exits turn number four.
6: Alex Rossi among those grabbing a couple of spots at the start. It's Palou, VK, and Rosenquist. Scott Dixon on the charge into turn one.
5: Yep, Rosenquist under attack from Scott Dixon. Now he'll chase after VK out of turn number one.
1: Palou's got about an eight-car length advantage over Rinus VK. Then it's Felix Rosenquist, two cars behind. Scott Dixon, four cars behind. Santino Ferrucci, they round out the top four. Alexander Rossi, your top five.
13: Nobody has led more laps at this event than Scott Dixon, and he looks like he's trying to get up towards the front to do it again. He runs fourth. It's Rosenquist in third. The leader, Palou, just in front of VK.
15: Scott Dixon started sixth. He's now in fourth. The leaders are Palou, VK, and Rosenquist.
6: Graham Rahal pulls off of pit road and onto the back straightaway. He rejoins the parade. Battle for the lead into turn one.
5: And Rinus VK pulls to the inside, and he'll take over the race lead, darting around Alex Palou into turn one.
1: The Dutchman said to the Spaniard, I'd like to lead this thing for a while. Three-car length advantage for Rinus VK, Alex Palou, Felix Rosenquist, Scott Dixon, Santino Ferrucci, your top five.
13: Rinus VK had said earlier this week, you know what? The air's cleanest when there's nobody in front of you, and so he decides to go to the point. Palou just behind him and Rosenquist. Scott Dixon. Dixon now starting to see Santino Ferrucci in his mirrors.
15: VK in that gold and white machine. Car 21, about a four-car length lead on Palou. Then back two-car lengths to Rosenquist.
6: Pretty good separation. The front three now, Nick Yeoman, starting to step away a little bit. But now all of a sudden, here comes Scott Dixon.
5: Dixon's going to defend to the inside as the American Santino Ferrucci is in the attack in red, white, and blue. He runs in fifth, chasing down Dixon.
1: Rinus VK still about two-car lengths over Alex Palou. Felix Rosenquist, Dixon, Santino Ferrucci. The field, Jake Query, single file from front to rear as they make their way to turn three.
13: The crowd just sat down from greeting and supporting Graham Rahal. Now they stand back up as Scott Dixon looks at third place. It's Felix Rosenquist that has it. Dixon not able to make the move in turn number three.
15: Dixon has fallen back, maybe out of the short chute, Jake, about six car lengths behind Rosenquist. Palou making a run on VK.
6: VK, Palou, Rosenquist, Dixon, Ferrucci, the top five, but that'll change by the time he gets back to Nick Yeoman.
5: Palou leads laps one and two, VK three and four. Lap five will be handed over to Alex Palou.
2: The Spaniard back in front of the turn two.
1: And Alex Palou able to garner himself an 8-car length advantage over Rinus VK. Now it's Felix Rosenquist. He starts to close in on that rear wing of Rinus VK. Felix Rosenquist trying to look to the inside and go to second.
13: Single file. They work their way down into turn number three. Again, Palou. Gap back to VK. Then it's Rosenquist-Dixon, Ferrucci, and Alexander Rossi to the north end.
15: And Palou has that 2-car length advantage out of the short chute on the north side. And about a 3-car length advantage.
6: Clean start. 5 laps complete. This time by Palou, VK, Rosenquist, Dixon, Ferrucci, the top five.
2: And all these drivers' markers separated by just a car length or two. They are all over each other into turn number one. Alex Palou leading a train of cars through the short chute.
1: It's most impressive how these drivers have settled into a rhythm already. Alex Palou, 4 car lengths over Rinus VK. Then 4 car lengths behind him is a machine of Felix Rosenquist, Dixon. Now Santino Ferrucci looking a little racy.
13: Yeah, Dixon and Ferrucci a little bit lower line entering turn three than the three in front of them. Talking about Palou, VK, and then Rosenquist.
15: Yeah, those first 3 cars a little wider on the track toward the middle of the track as Dixon in fourth, about 5 car lengths behind.
6: Gave you the top five, 6th through 10th. Rossi, Award, Sato, Powered, toting it on back to turn one.
2: Yeah, let's take a look at a little bit further back. Rossi is about 4 car lengths ahead of his teammate, Pato Award. Then a bit of a separation back to the two-time winner, Takuma Sato, out of one.
1: So we'll watch that battle for the 6th position. A couple of Arrow McLaren cars. It's Alexander Rossi, his teammate, Pato Award, right behind them, the Chip Ganassi Racing driver of Takuma Sato.
13: We'll keep an eye on that battle, as a matter of fact. That's a good call, Michael, as they work their way into turn number three. It's Rossi, and then evenly gap back before you get to

0: Kay all of a sudden kind of did that accordion effect entering turn number three. Got right on the rear wing of the American Legion machine. But Pello, who was a little squirrely exiting three, manages to get himself another car length advantage.
1: Yeah, guys, through lap number eight, it looks like everybody at this point has settled in. Three car length advantage, Pello.
2: Again, eight laps complete this time by Pello, VK, Rosenquist, Dixon, Ferrucci, the top five. Rossi, Award, Sato, Power, and Kanaan, the top 10 here at the World's Greatest Race Course. And we hope you are enjoying the 2023 Indianapolis 500. Rain continues to fall here at the Indianapolis Motor Speedway in preparation for the 108th Indianapolis 500. And we hope that it will subside within the hour or so, and then track efforts can get underway. They cleared the grandstand at about 11:15 and almost on cue around 12:30 to 12:45 Eastern. That's when the rain begin to fall. We haven't seen much in the way of lightning or thunder. It's in the area, but have not seen any flash across the outside the window where we are high atop the main straightaway. So holding pattern continues as we pause 10 seconds for station identification. This is the Indianapolis Motor Speedway Radio Network. Welcome back to the world's greatest race course, the Indianapolis Motor Speedway, and the rain continues to fall. And again, around 11:15 Eastern today, the stands cleared and were cleared by IMS officials. And now it's a wait-and-see time. The heaviest, we think, has moved over the Indianapolis Motor Speedway and will hopefully move out of the area soon. Some of the latest local prognosticators have said sometime in the 2 o'clock hour they expect the rain to subside, and then the track drying efforts will get underway. Most often it takes 2.5 to 3 hours, but thanks to the Titan technology that they have available to them here at the Indianapolis Motor Speedway, courtesy of NASCAR, we hope that process takes somewhere in the neighborhood of 77 to 80 minutes. So, in the meantime, we will continue to keep you entertained and relive a memorable Indianapolis 500 in 2023. And again, you are listening to the 107th Indianapolis 500 as we are awaiting the start. Fingers crossed collectively that we will get started and be able to bring you the 108th Indianapolis 500. Rain continues to fall here at the Indianapolis Motor Speedway. And again, clear the grandstand around 11:15, and folks have sought shelter where they can, and they are hunkered down, and hopefully we'll be able to return to their seats, and we will get the proceedings underway. Going to be a couple of hours, quite frankly, before we are able to do just that. And so in the meantime, we will give you the opportunity to relive the historic win by Joseph Newgarden 1 year ago. Another update on the other side of this here at the Indianapolis Motor Speedway. So while Davey Hamilton enjoys some of the delicious chicken breasts that they're serving here at the Media Center, we will bring Nick Yeoman in. And Nick is in the Indianapolis Motor Speedway Radio Network studios. And Nick Yeoman will join us as we get ready to throw the green flag, we hope. But anyway, Nick, give us a recap of what an amazing hour that you and Brad Gilley put together earlier this morning.
3: Well, I appreciate that, Mark. Yeah, we had a lot of fun. Debuted this brand-new show a year ago before our pre-race coverage of the Indianapolis 500 called The Greatest Day in Motorsports. And it usually is just that, Mark. Of course, the Formula One race kicking things off down in Monaco. And then Brad and I spent an hour previewing not just our race here in Indianapolis, the 108th Indy 500, but also the annual running of the Coca-Cola 600 down in Charlotte. So had a lot of fun, had some interviews, heard from Scott Dixon, Brad talked to Michael McDowell. Obviously, we spent a majority of the time, Mark, talking about the Kyle Larson situation, which all of a sudden now gets very interesting, as I'm sure there are some really tough decisions that that group with Arrow McLaren and Hendrick Motorsports are in the process of making right now. And just kind of previewed the day and celebrated what this Memorial Day weekend is all about, Mark. Obviously, 1,100 miles of racing here in North America, and certainly we're all just kind of waiting to get things started. PRN's coverage comes up a little bit later tonight from Charlotte as we hopefully are wrapping things up here in Indy.
2: I heard a rumor that you had an interview that some kid did with Tony Stewart back in 1999. Is that something you shared during the show?
3: Yeah, well, yeah, I mean, I couldn't believe it. I was sifting through because I wanted to get get some of our interviews with past drivers that made the double, and we had a fantastic one of Bob Jenkins introducing an interview with John Andretti in 1994. We miss both of those guys tremendously, lost both of them here in the last handful of years. And then, yeah, I was sifting through the 1999 Indianapolis 500, and wouldn't you know it, a very young-sounding Mark Janes interviewing Tony Stewart for his first double attempt that he was making racing in Indianapolis and Charlotte. So it's very cool, Mark. It's been a decade since we've seen this storyline with Kurt Busch, who did such a good job coming up here and been finishing sixth. And Kyle Larson is a type of guy that is not only celebrated in the NASCAR world, but in the short tracks all around the country. A lot of folks taking interest. So obviously, Mark, that was kind of a heavy storyline that Brad and I spent some time talking about. Also spent some time talking about some of the crossover, Mark, that we've seen, not just guys doing the double, but in previous years. Because a lot of folks don't realize that the Indianapolis 500 also used to be run, you know, at the end of May, no matter what day of the week. So it didn't always line up with the Coca-Cola 600. So there were a lot of drivers like the late Cale Yarborough, the Allisons, you know, that would make an attempt in running the Indianapolis 500 and then maybe 5 or 6 days later go to Charlotte to run the World 600 at the time. Of course, there's been lots of crossover with Janet Guthrie and Tim Richmond. Of course, the story of the Wood Brothers pitting for Jim Clark and that Lotus team when they won in the 60s. So always been a really cool storyline, Mark. Glad we've got it back with Kyle Larson. And yeah, we had a lot of fun, Brad Gilley and I did this morning, kind of setting you guys up to unfortunately talk about the greatest spectacle in reigning. But again, I'm hopeful we've got a window a little bit later where we can go racing here at Indianapolis.
2: Yeah, and I think the folks in Charlotte, I mean, I think there's a bit of a chance for rain down there, but I think they're a bit more optimistic of being able to get started on time and get all 600 in.
3: Yeah, for sure. No, Brad said that the weather forecast looks pretty nice. So if everything is on time, that's where the decision-making for Kyle Larson becomes pretty, pretty tough. I heard Tony Kanaan kind of leaked something earlier this morning that they feel like that the Indy 500 is going to be the priority for Kyle Larson and Nero McLaren, and they may not run at Charlotte if the two races, unfortunately, are running at the same time. And honestly, Mark, also heard in an interview with Rick Hendrick earlier this week that IndyCar conducted, that he talked about, as strong as that car was, with as good as he qualified starting fifth, it'd be very, very hard to leave Indianapolis if we got this situation that we're dealing with weather. So, yeah, it's something we're going to be watching, and obviously a lot of decisions being made at the moment.
2: Reality of it is, Nick, this is a 2-year investment by Hendrick Motorsports and that organization. And, you know, I don't think they want to be too quick to pull the plug on it, especially as you suggest, with his fifth starting position and as good as that race car appeared to be in traffic when you and I were here Monday and Friday. So, you know, this was not a sideshow, and this was not your typical one-off. And as Doug Rice and I, the anchor of Performance Racing Network, were talking earlier this week, this is really the first time in all of those doubles that you talked about, Nick, that the team from that driver's regular gig, which is NASCAR, it's the first time that team had been all in on this process.
3: No, you're 100% right, and it's I think, one of the coolest storylines of all of this, because when Tony Stewart started doing the double, Mark, I remember Joe Gibbs wasn't too fond of his driver kind of moonlighting and racing in Indy cars. And then, of course, you know, when Kurt Busch made his Indy 500 start about 10 years ago, he had a falling out with Roger Penske, and his NASCAR career was kind of in flux, so it opened up an opportunity for him, as he tried to reestablish himself as a driver in NASCAR's top series, to maybe moonlight and go and try this. Kyle Larson has the 100% support of Rick Hendrick and Jeff Gordon, who people kind of look at as the heir apparent to run Hendrick Motorsports when Rick decides to step away. They are all in working with Arrow McLaren, and when you've got that type of support, it allows us to have these magical stories like this, Mark, where they are committed. And as you mentioned, I think Kyle Larson, this is not going to be a one-and-done for him. As long as he said, as long as I don't scare myself too much, I'd like to come back and try to win this thing again if he can't get it done as a rookie.
2: And again, over the years, and you and I have talked about this at length, and we've talked with our friends from PRN about this, and people have to understand something. It takes now, I think, to do this well and do it right and be competitive. I think they are kind of casting the die, if you will, or maybe redrawing the blueprints from the way it had been done in the past. And you know, the desire, I think, on a number of those drivers to be here, their desire to be here is pretty strong. But, you know, you got to find a willing partner. You got to find a competitive partner. And from the business perspective, which is perhaps the most important, that's where it's got to make the most sense for them to do it.
3: Yeah, there's no doubt. I mean, no driver wants to come over and do it with kind of a half-cocked effort and not think that he has a chance to win. And then, obviously, all the cooperation of doing it with the right team. Everything has to come in line. Everything has to line up. And, unfortunately, yeah, I think a lot of drivers would love to do it. I think, Mark, if you pulled the IndyCar paddock, there's some drivers that would love to get an opportunity to go run down in Charlotte and do the double in that way. But it certainly takes a monumental effort with a lot of T's to be crossed, I's to be dotted. And as you mentioned, financially, they have to be able to make it work and have to align everything to get the logistics down of getting a driver to and from. Everybody has to be on board, and that certainly has been the case with this Kyle Larson story. And I think it's made it all the more intriguing as we've kind of watched over the last week and a half. And I think really a lot of folks here in the IndyCar world have been impressed with how well Kyle's done.
2: Well, and you and I remember a few years ago when we were working the role for PRN down in Charlotte, and Joseph Newgarden was there to do that IndyCar exhibition, test, whatever you want to call it. There were more than a few drivers that wandered out of that garage area to go out and watch that test session.
3: Yeah, I remember after Joseph pulled that car into victory lane, they did kind of a media availability, and waiting for him down there were Ryan Blaney and Joey Logano, two champions of the NASCAR series. And they were blown away that, like, at certain spots, Mark, where they were getting out of the throttle, Joseph was pulling another gear to go faster. So it's wildly different worlds in terms of what those cars are capable of. But, yeah, you expose people to that kind of stuff, and they're going to get hooked. And ultimately, Mark, this is also the Indianapolis 500. I mean, it doesn't matter if you grew up in the South and maybe you're more of a NASCAR fan, or maybe you're a European and Formula One is the pinnacle for you. The Indianapolis 500 still means a great deal, and I hope we continue to see stories like Fernando Alonso come over and test his trade in the Indianapolis 500 and have more Kurt Busches and Kyle Larsons do it. It's tough, though, to pull it off, but these are the kind of storylines that I think add a little extra element. The Indianapolis 500 is always special, Mark, but these extra little storylines, I think, really bring a lot of folks out to the speedway and certainly catch a lot of people's attention.
2: Well, stay safe and dry and stay with us, and we'll have more conversation with you a little bit later on in the show, and hopefully we'll next time we talk to you, we'll be a bit more optimistic about the conditions. And, Davey, speaking of that, we look out, and rain continues to fall here, but, you know, I think the thing that is most pleasing is the fact that a lot of the severe weather, I think, that was initially predicted, for whatever the reason, I didn't see a lot of lightning, didn't hear a lot of thunder, but we have gotten plenty of rain for sure.
4: Yeah, a lot of rain out there right now, Mark. And I've been looking at several different weather apps, just trying to get a good chance or sight of what I think's going to happen. Some of them look okay, like we have a little window around 3 o'clock. The tricky part is we just can't go at that time. It takes a long time to dry the track, yeah. And then it shows some coming back again at 7. So it's not too promising right now. We've all been around here a long time. I've sat many, many, many of hours down there on that pit lane watching this track get dry, watching what it takes to do it and how long it takes to dry. And with this heavy air right now, man, it's sometimes with no wind and it takes quite a while to dry it. So I don't know if I'm optimistic right now or not. I hate to be bare bad news, but it just, from the weather apps I see, just sees it continue rolling. The good news is we're going to get it in sometime.
2: Yep.
4: Tomorrow looks actually pretty good, but I'd sure like to know what it's going to do today. And we're all here. We all want to get it in. For Kyle's, you know, I did see that Nick said about Kyle doing the double. You know, if it goes tomorrow, obviously he would just head to Charlotte, do it, and come back tomorrow.
2: Right.
4: But if they try to get it done today, he has to make a decision. I did see what Kanaan said, that this is his priority.
2: The two-year investment.
4: But NASCAR, too, you can miss a lot of races and still win the championship.
2: Yeah.
4: You know, and so he can miss this race. It doesn't affect his championship at all because it goes into – he's already into the playoffs.
2: Well, but he'd have to get a waiver if he missed a race.
4: Yeah. Well, you know, I just go back to, like, Kyle Busch, right? Well, he broke his feet at Daytona. He wins the – he doesn't race for the first half of the season.
2: Yep.
4: He comes back, wins a race, he's in the playoffs, and he wins the championship. So, you know, it seems like that. I don't know exactly how that works, and I'm sure that they'd give him a waiver. And I'm sure the drivers wouldn't be opposed to that because he's bringing a lot of credibility, not to NASCAR or IndyCar, but both.
2: Yeah, that's right. Rain continues to fall here at the Indianapolis Motor Speedway, and when we come back, we will resume our coverage and our replay of last year's 2023 Indianapolis 500. Back at the Indianapolis Motor Speedway, and Davey, the skies continue to lighten, and I think conditions are improving somewhat.
4: Yeah, right now, you know, we're looking down there, and I see the safety trucks. We don't see the dryers out as of yet, but we see some trucks just driving around kind of, you know, and every time they go by, it's less water coming off the bottom of the truck. So that is a good sign. As you said, it's you know, I can almost put sunglasses on right now. I mean, it's the clouds are now white. There's some sun glaring off of those, and no dry spots at all on this racetrack yet, but at least the grandstands are filling back up. That's a good sign.
2: Some of the prognosticators locally have said there is a small sliver of rain in the area, very, very light. But if it hits, it shouldn't last very long and shouldn't impact the drying efforts.
4: Yeah, and it did just show the radar again, Mark, they're trying to keep track of. And it has a little clearing right here, but they're right. There was just like a little sliver. Looked like the Baja California almost just going to maybe sneak through and put just a little bit, a little more moisture down. But that behind that, I don't see anything unless something pops up.
2: So the weather advisory has been lifted, and as a result, a lot of those Hardy race fans are starting to return to their seats. And, again, optimism continues to grow as we continue to move ever closer, hopefully, to getting the 108th Indianapolis 500 underway. Until then, we hope you are enjoying our rebroadcast of the 107th Indianapolis 500-mile race. Very exciting point of the race as we rejoin it now with Santino Ferrucci starting to flex a little bit of muscle. That the 107th running of the Indianapolis 500, and we move closer, we think, to the 108th running of the Indianapolis 500. Mark James, Davey Hamilton in the Sid Collins broadcast booth, and track drying continues to progress, Davey, and teams continue to get settled back in along the pits.
4: Yeah, I think every team is basically out. There's maybe just a couple teams that look like the Uncos team hasn't came out yet, but they're ready. They're getting ready, and we're looking down the front straightaway just for optimism. Just got to give you a scene set. Right now I see five jet dryers coming down this front straightaway. And I'm telling you, it's pretty much dry. I tell you, and I think the Titans are on the back straightaway. And then I think they'll make a few runs down pit lane. I think within an hour, we could be in really good shape. And I think another thing that's going to help speed the process up would be a situation where they're not going to grid on the front straightaway, I wouldn't think, Mark.
2: No.
4: Go to their pit lane, fire up, go out there, get lined up, and make their couple pace laps. And
2: with the rows of three. Yeah.
4: With the rows of three, correct. With the rows of three for the original start and look of the race. So, I'm looking on one monitor, and you can see down here, Mark, pit lane and turn one looks like if you look down, you could see the wet spots way less than the dry spot. That's a good sign.
2: Yeah, it's a good sign. And a couple of things we should, and you've probably seen this on social media, but if you have not, and I didn't have any inside information on this, but this is what I have said all along when weather started to become a factor. It is confirmed that Kyle Larson's focus is on the Indianapolis 500.
4: Yeah, no. I mean, it's the Indy 500, and I'm sure they're going to give him a pass where he can still be a champion in NASCAR and miss that race and be in the playoffs and everything. And so Jeff Gordon's here, Mr. Hendrick's here. That team, I'm sure they'll find somebody to fill in. You know, I think Harvick did some work for him already.
2: Right.
4: Maybe take him out of the booth, put him in a car, and have that car run there. But I don't know the weather. I'll be honest with you, I'm so focused on this one. I haven't even looked at Charlotte yet, but I think it's okay to run. Obviously, at this point, there's no way he's going to do the 1,100 miles. It's too late. I feel like this race could happen. There's no way he's going to do the 1,100. So the 1,100 is gone. He's going to do one or the other at this point.
2: And along those lines, later today on the Performance Racing Network, the Coca-Cola 600, and our good friend, his victory lap as he gets set to retire after long and illustrious career. Let's get a preview of that Coca-Cola 600 from Doug Rice.
5: The 65th running of the Coca-Cola 600 at Charlotte Motor Speedway is set to take the green flag today at 6:15 Eastern. Leading the field from the pole for the first time in his career is Ty Gibbs in a Joe Gibbs Toyota. He'll be flanked on row one by William Byron in a Hendrick Chevrolet. Row two features Christopher Bell and Martin Truex Jr. The defending race winner and current NASCAR champion Ryan Blaney starts back in the 16th spot in his Penske Ford. The story of the day in Charlotte, of course, revolves around Kyle Larson trying to pull off the Indy Charlotte double if the weather, of course, cooperates in Indianapolis. Larson's Chevy will roll off from the 10th spot in the 600, a race that he won back in 2021. Despite all the media attention that he's gathered this week, Larson says this feels like a normal NASCAR weekend.
6: Yeah, I know it does. I feel like my mind can kind of switch between disciplines pretty quickly, which helps. So, and then it helps you driving good race cars that are prepared very well.
5: The 600 marks the start of the second half of the NASCAR regular season, and several big names have yet to take a checkered flag, including Martin Truex Jr., Ross Chastain, Bubba Wallace, and Kyle Busch. This is NASCAR's longest race of the year at 600 miles and can be a points day bonanza with four stages instead of the normal three. From Charlotte Motor Speedway in Concord, North Carolina, for IMS Radio, I'm Doug Rice.
2: Thank you, Doug. We pause 10 seconds for station identification. This is the Indianapolis Motor Speedway Radio Network. Back live at the world's greatest race course, Mark James, Davey Hamilton, as we move ever closer, we think, to the 108th running of the Indianapolis 500-mile race, and give you again the schedule as we have it. 3:48, driver introductions, and then at 4:17, the invocation. 4:20, God Bless America. 4:23, the anthem, followed by the flyover. Drivers to your car at 4:28. Back home again in Indiana at 4:35. The command at 4:37. And Davey, fingers crossed, for the green flag at 4:40.
4: Yeah, how about Eastern. That? Looking good. Very optimistic that that's going to happen as well. It looks positive for sure to make that happen. I don't see why not. I'm telling you, the front straightaway is ready. I just can't see the rest of the track. And right. I know pit lane's really close to being ready as well. So, yeah, I think
2: it's not just about the racetrack, as we've said. I mean, you have the pit lane that has to be dried, and you also have the exit to the pits, the entrance to the pits, and then where you go back out onto the course. And you know, all of these areas need to be just as well dry.
4: Yeah, they have to be dry for the reason of, I mean, we go out pit lane, Mark, and you're flat out coming out on turn two. So if there's any kind of moisture, and you know, if there's an early pit stop and it could be wet, they have to have a dry. Same with even coming in on the warm-up plane. We don't use that during the race.
2: Right.
4: But if somebody has a problem and you need to get on there, you need to make sure it's dry for these guys.
2: Yeah, that's for sure. And the skies, again, very optimistic. And track drying efforts continue. And we expect to have the green flag of the 108th Indianapolis 500 at 4:44 Eastern time this afternoon. And we will continue to take you through the final stages of the 107th running of the Indianapolis 500-mile race. Well, we know, Davey Hamilton, that they will need the full complement of Firestone Firehawks that they have placed at their various pit boxes. But now we're starting to see things like rear wings and front wings, and we hope they don't need those, but it's a good idea to have
4: them. Yeah, you have to have them. You know, by the way, it's good that you bring that up, though, that they have what they bring out on pit lane for spares. And the front nose and the nose wings and the rear assembly, including the attenuator and the rear wing post and the rear wing, are all spares, Mark. And one reason they do that, if you damage those, they're really easy to exchange. Now, if you get into the suspension or side pods, much more difficult, and they don't bring those out as spares. But what they'll do, for example, just in case they need that nose wing, which we've seen them be able to, somebody tears a wing off, then come in, put a nose on, don't go a lap down. But when they come in and they change the nose wing per se, they'll walk over and change the spare nose wing as well. So that keeps them both the same. So if they do need to change during the race, the spare's already just the exact same as the one in the car was. So pretty impressive how these teams behind the scenes keep everything so organized and prepared.
2: And the teams have just been given the order, Davey. They want the race cars gridded.
4: Perfect. So, oh, they're going to it's an on-track grid.
2: Let's get them gridded. I mean, I'm looking right now, and you have the race officials that you'll see handling things on pit road. Davey, they're out on the front straightaway. It looks like that's where they intend to crew those cars.
4: Impressive. You're right. The gates open. When they have the gates open, that's a crossover for everybody to get starters off. So that is, I like that, honestly. They got the front straightaway drive first. Then you do all the festivities, the pre-race festivities. And you know what? There's nothing cooler than being on that track, honestly, for the fans, right, for your sponsors, for your family before you get in that car. Pretty special time, so that's cooler doing that.
2: Now, we're getting to the closing stages of last year's race, and we all are familiar with that very erratic move that Joseph Newgarden, Marcus Ericsson, those guys were making, especially the last one off the last corner. Went all the way down basically to the pit entrance, Davey, before they got back onto the racetrack at the very last minute. IndyCar has informed race teams of some procedural updates ahead of the race. The dashed white line from the exit of turn four to the pit entry attenuator will be officiated for today's race. Cars that have left side tires past that dashed line will be penalized unless entering the pit lane for incident avoidance or in an obvious attempt to avoid a closed pit lane and return to the racetrack. In accordance with the penalty guidelines, IndyCar can impose penalties that include a drive-through penalty, if at the conclusion of the race, a time penalty equal to a drive-through. If under yellow condition, the car is ordered to the rear of the restart lineup.
4: Yeah. So, you know, interesting. I think that's good because of that, back when we were running, that line, once you committed to it,
2: right,
4: that meant you're coming to the pits. You could not go above that. Well, we seen him go well below that. And even though it was a rule last year, really wasn't enforced. It really didn't make a big deal out of it. But now it is a big deal. Now, you even brought up, you know, coming off of turn two, there is an opportunity to go below that white line there, yeah, as well, where you come out on the pits. Now, you have to get back out on track a little bit quicker than you do here in turn four. But another dangerous point here, Mark, there's the end of a pit wall down there. We all know how dangerous that is. It's always been, and fortunately they've made it. They put safer barriers around, and they put, you know, a lot of tire barriers to make that as safe as possible. By the way, Erickson did get into it this year. It was just, he was pretty slow by the time he got to it. So that creates an issue, too. You don't want cars hitting that at that speed, obviously, at the end of that pit wall. Very, very dangerous. So I think it's a great call. I do. I think it's a good move. And it's the same for everybody. So if you're trying to block or take away the draft from somebody, you can still move around, but just don't go below that line.
2: And cars are arriving on the front stretch here at the world's greatest race course. And we want to give you the closing stages of the 2023 Indianapolis 500. And, you know, back live at the Indianapolis Motor Speedway, Davey, I mean, you know, some great storylines coming into this race. The potential for a three-time winner in Takuma Sato, Elio's drive for five. You know, the thrill of a first-time winner, and there are many solid candidates for that. Colton Herta, Kyle Larson, and others. But those first-time winners, man, that's always a cool deal.
4: Well, not first-time winners, as you just said. There's some rookies in this field that can get the job tuned. Don't forget about Marcus Armstrong. I think that he has an opportunity as well. He's the highest qualifying rookie is Kyle Larson. But Armstrong has been looking tough, and you never know about these others. Very difficult to do. But one thing I'll have to say, if Larson was to win one of the at all the victory lanes, I don't know if you've seen that, but his wife Caitlin, she shotguns the beer in victory lane every race. So at every dirt track, every time he wins. So I don't think that's been done here in Indianapolis, a shotgun beer by the wife. So Caitlin's here with his family. That'd be fun to see and be, I mean, this place, the world would go crazy if Kyle Larson.
2: Oh, I don't think there's any question. If Joseph Newgarden repeats, I should add, contingency money up for grabs from BorgWarner for being a repeat winner, it would be well over $400,000 in a bonus from the folks at BorgWarner, who we'll talk to at Victory Lane.
4: And by the way, starting on that outside front row, confidence. He knows how to get it done. He's been strong here the entire month. Their cars, Mark, we talked about Fast Runner Carb Day, I'm sorry. And their cars looked okay on track. Not great, but okay. But if you looked at their speeds, they were down on the chart quite a ways. But that means nothing. It's all about how your cars can pass and how you work through traffic right now. They're starting up front, so they have the advantage. But, boy, the Honda still looks strong.
2: Nick Yeoman and I talked about it in that session, Davey. The thing that struck me is that they would work in tandem, McLaughlin and Newgarden, or Power and McLaughlin. But the thing is, Davey, they spent a lot of time, as the one of the reasons why their speed was down, they spent a lot of time running in 6th, 7th, and 8th over and over and over again. Yeah. So there was a method to their madness.
4: That's right. They stayed back. They didn't care if they led. They know they're going to be up front. They know they're going to be leading, but they could know they need to work with each other. All three cars can't lead at the same time. They have to. Somebody's got to be in dirty air, and that's going to be throughout this day. So they did work hard on that. They're like I say, you can never count them out. But another ones we'd look to be strong, you always got to watch for Dixon. And I tell you, the drive for five, it's alive. It is alive.
2: I agree.
4: I mean, I think
2: Cashner
4: Nevis looked really good. Obviously, he's hungry for that. I don't know if he ever, you know, as he said, he didn't even know if he's going to be an IndyCar driver at one point. And now he's with the, you know, four-time winners, four great guys. And the chance to go for five, it blows me away that we're able to sit here and watch that part of history being, you know, chance of that being done.
2: Drivers continue to work their way out to the grid in front of their adoring fans. Thousands have returned to their seats throughout this massive facility. And we have dispatched our turn announcers to their positions, and our pit reporters have gone downstairs. And when we come back, hopefully we'll revisit with many of the field of 33 as we prepare for the 108th running of the Indianapolis 500-mile race. Well, since he last talked to drivers off the top, way back around 11 o'clock or so, Ryan Marine hopped a jet, flew to Monaco, filed a report on the Grand Prix there for Formula One, and now he is back at the Indianapolis Motor Speedway. Ryan, it's been a while since we've talked to you. Welcome back.
7: Mark, good to be back, and a pleasure as well to speak with the fastest pole sitter in the history of this great race. Scott McLaughlin had to wait a little bit longer than you anticipated to lead the field to the green. What have you been doing to fill this rain delay?
8: Yeah, I thought it was like the Indy gods, just a little bit of rookie hazing from the pole, for the pole sitter that's never been on pole here before. But I just had a couple of naps, just hung out, and certainly feel ready to go right now. We sort of had an idea that we were going to be waiting for a little bit, but is what it is. Hopefully we can get 200 laps in here. I think we will. Daylight savings is a magical thing, so I'm looking forward to getting the Pennzoil Chevy up there.
7: What does this do to the nerves, having to sit around all morning?
8: You soak it in a little bit, but yeah, you got to have good support systems with you, and I feel like I've got, you know, a lot of family here, and yeah, we were playing cards and just trying to, you know, do anything but overthink the race, and yeah, we've had a whole month to prepare for this. We know what we need to do, so it's a matter of just putting it together now.
7: Have a fast, safe race.
8: Thank you very much, Chip.
7: That is the pole sitter, Scott McLaughlin. Now let's check in with Rob Blackman.
9: Thank you, Ryan. Starting off on the inside of row number 8 is Augustine Canapino, driving for Uncos Hollinger Racing. Let's start with this, Augustine. How did we kill the time here the last 4 hours or so? What kept you busy, if anything?
10: Good question. I spent time with my family, with my wife, my dogs. I have to be honest, and I took a little bit of a short nap to recover the body, because I woke up really early today. So now I'm perfect to jump in the car and try to do a good race.
9: You're 33 years old, and old guys like us, we know about having to get a nap in the afternoon. So I can relate. Good luck to you later this afternoon.
10: Thank you very much. Enjoy the race.
9: Alex Wolf.
11: Alexander Rossi rolling off inside of the second row, and we've been asking everybody so far how'd you spend this delay.
12: I just hung out, man. Just hung out with friends and family, and really pumped that we're able to get this racing today. Looks like we'll get to get all 500 miles in as well, which will be a great show for everyone here.
11: And with that green racetrack from the rubber being washed off, how do you think that's going to affect the early stages?
12: I don't think it'll be that big of a deal, honestly. Like, 33 cars around here at 230 miles an hour. Rubber will come back pretty quick, so the first couple laps might be hard, but we're not going to change the car for it.
11: Wish you a good, safe day out there.
12: Thank you very much.
11: Alexander Rossi looking for his second win of the 500. Over to Rich Nye.
13: With Helio Castroneves, who starts 20th today, the drive for five. Is this the day after a rain delay to get out there and get it done?
14: The drive for five is still very much alive, yes. We're going to do everything we can. I'm glad the weather had a little bit of a break for us and for the entire Indianapolis here, so it's great to see this, the house pack, and excited. Car is good. Cliff's car is good, so let's go and have fun.
13: Did you get a little nap, a little lunch? What'd you do during this delay?
14: Yeah, everything, actually. I went to appearances. I went to take a nap, ate, and now can't wait to be in the race car.
13: Helio Castroneves tries to win and become the oldest driver to win the Indy 500. Sorry I had to mention that, Helio.
14: Why don't you say that you're the only driver, right?
13: It'll be five, and it would be a big one. Ryan Marine.
7: Big as well if Santino Ferrucci could take Supertex back to victory lane. It's been 25 years since A.J. Foyt Racing has won the Indianapolis 500. That was Kenny Breck in 1999. Santino Ferrucci starting sixth. Certainly have a chance to do it here today. I know you're chopping at the bit. You're ready to go.
15: Yeah, of course. You know, obviously, we're going to do everything that we can to take this thing home, drink some milk, but it's a long race day, man. You never know what's going to happen and things like this. We're just going to try and, you know, think perfection and not make any mistakes and honestly have fun.
7: Haven't seen much weather like this in the build-up to the race. How much do you know about your race car heading to the green flag?
15: I had no idea, but neither does anybody else. So that's the beauty of it. I mean, look, we know it's a quick race car. We know it's one of the better ones on a grid. The balance is going to be the balance once we get out there, and it'll become a game of adaptability, which I'm really looking forward to.
7: We'll see you in about 500 miles.
15: Can't wait.
7: That's Santino Ferrucci. Rob?
9: I'm with Kiffin Simpson, the rookie. As if being a rookie first-time starter in Indy 500 isn't nerve-wracking enough, you've had to wait an extra 4 hours or so. What have these 4 hours been like from a nerves standpoint?
16: It's been okay. Over the last 4 hours, I've been able to keep quite calm, but now as the build-up's happening, now it's feeling a lot more real. But I'm trying to do my best to keep calm and stay focused and stay focused on the task at hand, which is going out there and doing the best I can.
9: What were you able to do during this lengthy break to actually keep calm?
16: I went back to my motorhome and chilled out for a little bit and played a little bit of Monopoly with Chris Wheeler.
9: Let's go to Alex Wolf.
11: Kyle Larson with his family getting set to go. And Kyle, first things first, the decision process to stay here and instead of heading to Charlotte when you were scheduled to.
17: Yeah, I mean, it's not an easy one, so it doesn't feel good, I'll be honest. But, yeah, we're here, and hopefully it gets done in a quick manner and can get back to Charlotte in time to hop in the 5 car and finish out the 600. So, yeah, you know, we'll try and make the most out of it. It's obviously a crappy situation with the weather, but, yeah, we're here and excited and hoping for a good run.
11: Well, you've experienced a lot of firsts here. Now this one with the delay, and we wish you a good, safe run.
17: Thank you.
11: Over to Rich Nye.
13: Quick word with Ed Carpenter before driver intros. Ed, you got the family here. You had to wait through the rain. Your 21st Indianapolis 500. How you feeling?
18: Happy we're getting this in on Sunday. You know, it's definitely been an odd start to the day. I don't think we've had a delayed start in the previous 20 I've done. So a little bit of a curveball, but happy we're getting out there and finally get to go do our job.
13: Will the green track change the race at all?
18: I think it'll change the things a little early on, but rubber will go down quick and go back to normal.
13: Ryan Marine has Rinus VK.
7: Yeah, one Ed Carpenter Racing driver to another. Rinus VK starts 7th in your next attempt here at the Indianapolis 500. We talk about the conditions. They certainly are different. We've had the rain. What do you expect the racetrack to be like come the green flag?
19: I think the track's going to be a little bit green to start. So I think we've had more grip there before, but... Now, I think with 33 cars out there, it's going to go quick. We're going to have a group quick. And, I mean, it's going to be a long race. I feel like we're going to get the whole race in. So it's going to be exciting.
7: Good luck today.
19: Thank you.
7: Alex Wolf.
11: Middle of row 3, starting position for Pato O'Ward. And after this delay of the green racetrack, what are your expectations for the early stages?
20: I think the track's going to start gripping up, but I'm looking forward to the race today. The crowd's amazing every single year, and just can't wait to get out there.
11: Does it get difficult with a delay like this to sort of try to get refocused when you're planning on a 12:45 green? Now we're about 4 hours later.
20: Nah, man. A lot of the work has been done, and we're ready. We're ready for it today.
11: Pato O'Ward, he's focused, looking to finish the job here in the 500.
2: And you can hear the crowd responding. Driver introductions in front of this massive grandstand along the front stretch. And Davey Hamilton, interesting thoughts and opinions from those drivers saying, yeah, you know, early on you might have to tiptoe just a little bit. But I think Alex Rossi said it best. 33 cars, things going to grip up pretty quick.
4: It's going to grip up very quick. And you know what? A clean track's not always a bad track. There could be high grip. And I expect this front row going down to turn one and with new tires, they're going to be on the gas, and it's not. The first few laps they're going to be right up to speed.
2: 72 degrees track temperature at just about 87 degrees. Some cloud cover, although it looks like we might actually get some sunshine here in a little bit as we look out over the grandstand to the west. And Davey, picture-perfect conditions. I guess it's going to be well worth the wait.
4: We loved it. You know, I mean, here's another impressive thing. Thank goodness for the Titan dryers. They helped out a lot, but more Mother Nature. She did throw a little rain on us, but also brought some wind and a little sunshine, a little brightness to help dry this track out.
2: We will go trackside for pre-race festivities in about 20 to 30 minutes here at the world's greatest race course. Indianapolis 500, and boy, Davey, I'm thrilled for these hardy race fans that have stuck around. The grandstands really started to fill in wonderfully.
4: Yeah, and let me tell you, the energy is high. These driver announcements, I'm listening to the cheers for the drivers. You know which ones are the favorites. You know which ones they don't know that well. We know the rookies. I mean, you could tell by the crowd's applause and the noise being made, but right now that front row, it's just being introduced. And by the way, that's the last drivers to be introduced. We're going to head down to the race car.
2: The applause that you received, which was more meaningful? I think I know the answer to this. I'm going to ask anyway. The first one or the return after 7 years away?
4: It's probably the return. It's pretty big. You know, when I first came here as a rookie with AJ, you know, I mean, I was a short track guy. Not a lot of people knew me except from the short track world. But when I came back, just the appreciation I felt from not just all the fans that were so great through my recovery and everything, but all these teams as well.
2: I remember your qualifying run when you came down pit road. I mean, it looked like you had won the race.
4: It was unbelievable. It was awesome. You know, it made me feel, honestly, a little like Dale Earnhardt when he won the first Daytona. Right. People coming out on pit lane and very emotional, I'll be honest with you. That was a very emotional time, not knowing that many people really cared, right? You're just kind of trying to do your own thing and get back in the swing. But when you've seen how many, like, say, fans and then the teams themselves reached out, Yeah, pretty special.
2: I know that it was a special moment for a lot of us on this radio network, and it was kind of a first full circle moment for me, too. I don't want to interject myself into the story, but I was calling the incident at Texas happened, and then to see you come back full circle.
4: Yeah,
2: was awesome
4: pretty amazing, right? It was very fortunate.
2: Let's go back to Rich and I.
13: With two-time winner Emerson Fittipaldi, it's Indianapolis 500 race day. Emerson, you've got a big smile on your face and wearing that brand-new blue jacket that the winners have been presented with. What's it feel like to be back in Indianapolis?
0: No, it's a fantastic feeling after so many years to be back here to see all this. It's the unique event in the world. 108 years of history, so much tradition. See all the, you know, these drivers ready to go. It'll be fantastic. It's a great show, like every year. Extremely competitive. The cars are very close. And, you know, be an incredible race for sure.
13: And what's it mean to see your grandson in the race?
0: Well, you know, it's great. As a father, grandfather, always worried. But he's going to do it. He was happy in Carburation Day. He got the car working. He should do a good race today.
13: What reflections and memories come back to you of those days that you went to Victory Circle?
0: No, it's fantastic memories. Was the 13 years of IndyCar race was the most happy years of my career. Because not just driving the car, the ambience, the people, it's fun. Into the cockpit's fun and outside of the cockpit's fun. And there is a respect in America for the integrity of the sports. And I love that American mentality, you know, to respect the sports.
13: Emerson, great to see you. You look great in that blue jacket.
0: Thank you very much. Thank you. Go.
13: Mark, Emerson Fittipaldi, one of the great drivers in any car.
2: A legend indeed, Emerson Fittipaldi. Always a pleasure to welcome back to the Indianapolis Motor Speedway. Let's pause 10 seconds for station identification. 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
1: In the first pit at Pit Out with Kyle Moyer, strategist for Scott McLaughlin. They got this pit by virtue of that record-setting pole run last Sunday. And Kyle, we talked to some of the drivers a few minutes ago. How about for the teams? How'd you and the Thirsty Threes handle this long delay?
2: Yeah, no, it's okay. I'm just glad we're getting it in, and they got the festivities in here for everybody that's here, you know. So, yeah, I mean, Sunday's the day you should be racing, so that's why we're here, and we're sort of excited. We waited around, not stressful or anything, just more excitement than anything.
1: I'm guessing a story or two was told back in Gasoline Alley?
2: Oh, yeah, when you got Mears, Fittipaldi, all those guys walking around today, you know, and even RP himself, you know. It's always enjoyment and stuff like that to listen to those guys. But then now it's time to get serious and everything. And, you know, I think all three of our cars are really good. So, you know, it'd be nice to see Scotty because, you know, just because he hasn't won like Will and Joseph, but I'll take any one of them.
1: From a technical standpoint, setup-wise, green racetrack, much of different conditions than we had from 11 a.m. to 1 p.m. on Friday for Carb Day. Does that give you maybe a pause for concern in the early stages to make sure that the setup is dialed in at least close so you can tune on it?
2: Well, I think it's going to wear the tires for the first stint, and then after that it's going to be fine. The best thing is that the wind's starting to die. You know, because the wind about an hour ago was going from turn two to turn four, which was exactly how it was on Monday for the full tanks and then also for Carb Day. And it made it difficult to pass for everybody. And I think with the wind dying and everything, should be a great race.
1: And, of course, strategy-wise on the timing stand for this 500, is it a pretty straightforward strategy or do you still have to have some flexibility of when to come in?
2: It's Indy. You always got to be flexible at Indy. You know, we got our teammates up there and hopefully, you know, we'll just play around and stuff like that. You know, you need to save some fuel running out front. You know, really hurts in the fuel mileage. Being back second or third definitely helps a lot.
1: And lastly, of course, the things looking good. Looks like we have that window over Terre Haute, but still during the race, are you going to have ways to check on the weather just in case something pops up?
2: Oh, yeah, we'll have somebody monitoring all the time just in case. But, yeah, we see the same thing everybody else is seeing. It looks like a big enough window to get this thing in.
1: We appreciate your time, and good luck to the three crew today.
2: All right, thank you very much.
1: Over to Rob Blackman.
3: Standing alongside Kyle Kirkwood from Andretti Global, rolling off P11 this afternoon. Kyle, let's start with a question we've been asking most of the drivers. How were you able to kill some time this afternoon waiting for this thing to get started here?
4: There's plenty of things to do around the Indianapolis Motor Speedway. We're just preparing for the day. I mean, we're watching the rain, right? But we're also still can talk about things that are going to happen. It's a really important race for us, and we go through a month span of things, and after doing that, you still feel like you don't have enough time to get prepared for the race. So the added time just allowed us to really hone in on what we want to do today, and we feel like we're in a good spot. But there was no time wasted.
3: That is a great point. As a team, Andretti Global obviously has a chance to huddle and talk about a number of different scenarios. Weather-wise, what was spoken about? Because today is so much different than really anything we've had, at least in the 2 weeks of preparation leading up to this race.
4: Yeah, it's, you know, it feels more like it did at the beginning of the month, where we had a couple of overcast days. It was a bit cooler, a little bit of wind, which our Honda Power just seemed to thrive in this condition. So we're expecting that Honda is going to be nice and turned up today compared to the competitors. So looking forward to that. And then, yeah, I mean, we feel like we're in a good spot with the cars. If you look at time charts and everything, Andretti's always kind of at the top of being able to follow the closest, which is what you want out of your race car. So we're proud with how things have gone. This 27 car has been a rocket ship. It was a rocket ship last year in race trim, and we expect it to be again here today.
3: Within the last few days, you have been a social media darling because at one time here at the Indianapolis Motor Speedway, during some dead time, I should say, you went bass fishing. Was there enough time for any fishing to get done today?
4: Nope. I think I would have gotten stopped by either the yellow shirts or the fans if I tried to go fishing out there. So no fishing today. It was all serious business. That was on a rain delay where I think we missed most of the day earlier in the month. So no fishing today. All seriousness today.
3: Good luck to you, Kyle.
4: Thank you.
3: Let's talk to Rich Nye. He's with Graham Ray Hall.
5: Who starts 33rd today, Graham? Did you get a nap in?
6: I did not, but I'm excited to go racing here today. Happy for the fans that we get the opportunity to do that. And, yeah, I mean, just ready. I think it's been a lot of buildup, a lot of time, a lot of energy, a lot of effort and everything that goes into this. And I'm ready to get out there and compete.
5: What can you do today from this spot?
6: That is the question, right? I mean, you know, the reality is it's going to be a tough sledding for us. you know, but we've got to be smart. We got to make moves when we can, be opportunistic when we can, and you know, obviously take advantage of the pit stops and other people making mistakes. That's got to be the key, and that's, you know, as a driver, you got to remind yourself of that every day and or every lap. I mean, I'm gonna try to do the best to remind myself of that today.
5: Thank you, Graham.
6: Thanks.
5: Graham Rahal starts 33rd today, his 17th start in the Indy 500. Now a father of two little girls here on pit on the grid here.
0: Great job by our pit reporter. It's been a long day for them already, but it is a labor of love for all of us to bring you all the pageantry and excitement as we prepare for the 108th running of the Indianapolis 500-mile race. We will head trackside for pre-race festivities at about 17 minutes past the hour. Heading trackside in about 10 minutes for pre-race festivities, and the crowd continues to file in here. Davey, I'm getting the impression not a lot of people went home.
7: I think nobody went home. I think everybody said these stands are jam-packed.
0: Yeah.
7: Maybe one here or there, but you can't tell. And I'll tell you what, they're still filing in. But you look across from us, Mark, right now, there's no seats left. They're full. It's absolutely full. You look below us, they're full. You look at the grounds, there's still a few people walking around. But there's some people here, pretty sure they don't know there's a race happening today. They're down at that concert down the snake pit right there. And there's absolutely a huge, huge stage down there. And it is jam-packed with people. Their music's going, they're partying, and I don't even know if they know there's a race going on here, but they're here at the Indianapolis Motor Speedway.
0: Wedged in there pretty good. They're wedged the time in their lives for sure. They may not see a lot of laps turn today, but there's nowhere in the world that they would rather be. Interesting comments from Kyle Bowyer. I mean, very matter-of-fact about the conditions and whatnot. I don't anticipate. We speculated there might be some adjustments made to the cars, but I think all in all, everybody seems to be willing to kind of stand pat with how they set things up on Carb Day on Friday.
7: Well, we know this is a 500-mile race, so you can't win on the first lap. You can't win on the first 180 lap. You know, you got to wait till that last 20 comes around if you even have a chance at it. So save your equipment, save your car. Don't do anything crazy. Just put in laps. So it doesn't matter if the track's not rubbered up right now. It doesn't matter, you know, exactly what your pace is right now. As long as you feel you have a good car, you just ride around and keep up with everybody. And then you got to let it rip and try to win at the end. So one other thing, though, is pit stops. It's going to be, you know, you can make it on five, but I'll tell you, I think you have to save a bit too much fuel sometimes on a five-stopper. We'll see how the yellows fall. We'll see how far they can make it on their first stint, and that'll kind of dictate the pit strategy. But it could be a six-stopper.
0: It's kind of like a big homecoming game. We heard from Emerson Fittipaldi. We saw the presentation of all the Blue Jackets for all the winners. A new tradition started here. Always great to see those former winners come back to the Indianapolis Motor Speedway. Legend Day yesterday. Beautiful weather for that and a great turnout.
7: You know, it means so much, I think, to a lot of these fans, seeing drivers that have competed in this 500, not just the ones that have excelled and that won, but just anybody that's competed here. They're known. These fans know them. And when they come back to this facility, they know that they're welcomed here, and it's great. And you'd like to see all those past drivers that made their career by being able to race in this race. I mean, we don't make this place. It makes us as drivers, and so it's good to see them come back.
0: At 10 minutes past the hour, and the invocation is scheduled at 17 minutes past the hour.
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2: Welcome back to the world's greatest race courses. We move ever closer to pre-race festivities, and I'm seeing blue skies and sunshine, David.
3: Man,
2: Hamilton.
3: How do you love it? How about this? Parachuters out, American flag. He's dropping into turn one right now, and it's getting ready to happen. Sunshine's out. Cars are on the grid, fans are standing, and we're ready to fire off here.
2: So now some of the drivers that we anticipate to eventually work their way into contention, defending champions like Marcus Ericsson starting 32nd, Graham Rahal 33rd, Christian Lundgaard, Linus Lundqvist 28th and 27th, even Roman Grosjean, who's starting in 26th. Davey, how creative are they going to have to be to get up in contention over that final stint?
3: Yeah, you know, I think their biggest opportunity that they have is they do have to play a little bit of strategy, maybe go off sequence a little bit, maybe just automatically throw that seventh pit stop in there, pit early, get on a different cycle, maybe try to get some clean racetrack in the back there to where they can try to make – clean racetrack's not always good. You want to be in a draft here somewhat so you can gain speed, but you need partners to do that. You don't want to be on your own. But they got an uphill battle today for sure.
2: Kyle Larson did a lot of work in traffic, but it's not going to be anything like what he's going to encounter with this race.
3: Yeah, no, the race is the real deal. You know, I mean, you can't come in and change your car. You can't come in and talk about it. You know, he has the least amount of experience in these cars, obviously, as a rookie. But he's done an outstanding job. You know, kind of did a little clip on him where he did it right from getting fit in the car a few years ago, being working on simulators at Dallara and I think Honda as well, maybe even McLaren simulators. But, you know, they've kept him busy. They got him adapted. He's here with us. He's comfortable. Jeff Gordon's here with him. Rick Hendricks. I see Zach Brown downstairs in his car. A lot of faith in that kid to get it done. And I just tweeted a thing out. You know, I think it'd be great. Zach Brown, they got the McLaren Formula One cars going pretty good. Put him in one just for a test.
2: A solid rookie contingent. Armstrong, Simpson, Rasmussen, Blomqvist, and Lundqvist. Finally, ladies and gentlemen, it is time to go trackside here at IMS.
4: Ladies and gentlemen, please rise and remove your hats for the presentation of colors, invocation, and a moment of reflection for those who've given their lives unselfishly to defend our freedom.
5: This will be a salute, man.
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7: Let us pray. Eternal God, in your wisdom and love, you call us to search always for that which is praiseworthy, excellent, and gracious. And so, as we commend to you the men and women who have died for our freedom, may we all strive for whatever is true, honorable, and just in our lives. Bless these drivers, their teams, the officials, and all the fans. Make this gathering a time of gratitude for human achievement while we savor so many glimpses of your glory. God bless those who have died for our freedom. God bless all those gathered for this, the greatest spectacle in racing. And God bless America.

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0: Philip Phillips, and we move closer now to the national anthem. And Davey, the most somber part of our pre-race festivities, paying respect for those who have paid the ultimate price for our freedom.
1: Yeah, absolutely. For allowing us to do what we do and be a fantastic event like we are here today at the Indy 500. Can't thank them enough.
0: Yeah, and boy, it's amazing when we get to that point with, I don't know, gosh, Davey, 300,000 plus here, and you can hear a pin drop.
1: It's amazing. It is amazing. Like I said, there's a few of them back there that don't know a race going on, but you're right. It's just amazing on this front straightaway and the energy it's creating right now.
0: And, you know, Davey, this has evolved, these pre-race festivities, over the years, but I think the thing that makes this event so special and adds to the wonderful tapestry of it is a lot of these pre-race festivities have remained unchanged throughout the last 50, 60, 70 years.
1: Some people have changed, but they really is kind of the same program, and it's so appreciated, and we kind of know what to expect as the people have been around here. But the new people that come, this is a chance of a lifetime to see really what this is about.
0: These festivities, is this when the butterflies and the nerves start for the drivers?
1: Right now, it's all starting to happen. They've had everybody is off the grid, off the track, other than just the family and the teams, and they're getting ready to get off. It's about ready to drivers get in those cars.

0: national anthem, and obviously the schedule's a bit fluid, Davey. We've had to do some of this on the run.
1: That's right. Got to do it on the run just a little bit. As you know, it's delayed 4 hours, basically. And so everybody's rushing to do it. But you know what I'm glad to see? I didn't know if they were just going to go to their pit boxes and ship them, but they took the extra time to put this pageantry on, let the fans see it, let the drivers feel the emotion that you feel no other time than right here in Indianapolis.
0: Yeah, I think you bring up a great point. I mean, one of the things that they were insisted upon is they try to get as much of these pre-race festivities in as they can possibly get in.
1: Yeah, absolutely. And as we see right now, you look down, all the teams are lined up.
0: Let's go trackside.

0: A beautiful rendition of our national anthem, Jordan Sparks. A phenomenal job. Congratulations to her. Got the crowd really fired up. In an effort to enhance your enjoyment of today's race, we've assembled a talented quartet of turn announcers whose passion, enthusiasm, and talents will provide a feast for the mind's eye. Nick Yeoman working his 15th Indy 500. The Lafayette, Indiana native is a Ball State product. Anchors Indy next by Firestone. Could also be heard on the Performance Racing Network. Welcome, Nick Yeoman.
1: Appreciate it, Mark James. It is the greatest spectacle in racing. I think we all understand why it's the greatest. You've got 113 years of history, but it's that second word, spectacle, that I've always felt has a lot of different reasons for people that make their way out to the racing capital of the world. From this basket that hangs underneath the upper deck of turn number one, I can see the spectacle of colors. All these race fans decked out in the colors of their favorite driver, wearing those t-shirts, the green grass perfectly manicured down here in turn number one. You've got the spectacle of speed. We got a new pole record this year, 234.220 miles per hour from Scott McLaughlin. That is a sight to see, especially when they head towards turn one at over 240 miles per hour. And then it's the spectacle of the event. So happy all the pomp and circumstances was not washed away with this weather delay. Mark, there are 300,000 plus people here. They all have a different reason for being at the Indianapolis Motor Speedway. We'll try to capture a little bit of that over the course of 200 laps here in turn number one.
0: Nick Yeoman, look forward to the call today. In his 14th year with the network, Ohio native Michael Young has worked in radio for a number of years in Ohio and Indiana. Also serves as master of ceremonies for pre- and post-race festivities for Indy Next and IndyCar. High atop the Turn 2 suites, we welcome Michael Young.
2: Oh, thank you, Mark James. Indeed, a spectacle. Alice Green, incidentally, a copywriter for WIBC Radio, coined that phrase, and Sid Collins made it infamous. Never would he have dreamt that description of this grand old event would remain its calling card to this day. So many spectacular moments have defined this radio network over the years. Mears makes a try. John Cock wins it. Little Al wins by just a few tenths of a second. And of course, and then there were four. Elio Castroneves joins the four-time Winners Club. No rehearsals, no scripts, just race fans like you. Fans who have the unique opportunity to paint a picture. Our picture, though, is not simply painted on canvas, but rather spread out over 2.5 miles of asphalt. Our canvas made up of the vivid kaleidoscope of colors created by the mass of humanity.

0: that have converged on 16th and Georgetown, along with the sheer beauty of the 33 machines piloted by the finest talents in all of racing. Whether you're in the backyard barbecue, spending the day at the lake, or seated here at the Indianapolis Motor Speedway. And to all of our fighting men and women around the world, thank you. Thank you so very much for strapping in with us in this, the most spectacular of spectacles, the greatest spectacle in racing. It's nearly time for the 108th running of the Indianapolis 500.
1: Atop the Northeast Vista overlooking Turn 3, Jake Query, his 18th year with this network. Jake has spent his career in Indianapolis radio and television and hosts Query and Company on our flagship station in Indianapolis. A lifelong Hoosier. Welcome, Jake Query.
2: Mark, thank you so much. And with all due respect to the different things that I've been able to do in my life, there is simply nothing better than is a bigger honor than joining everybody here in the Northeast Vista to call this the 108th running of the greatest spectacle in racing, the best sporting event in the world. One in every 995 Americans statistically joins us here today to watch this race. And the sun has decided to come out as well, but it has to watch from above because there is nary an open seat anywhere here because everyone has waited through this four-hour delay to see history unfold before us. What will we see today that we'll talk about for another dozen to 25 years? We shall see. But we awaited this, the greatest sporting event in all the world. Mark, we look forward to bringing the action to all of those that are here joining me in turn number three and all that are joining around the world listening to the radio to the Indianapolis 500-mile race.
1: It's the 25th year with the network for Chris Denary, also a native Hoosier and longtime Indy Market veteran. Perhaps no one is more geared up for the revival of Racers and Pacers this month. Chris has done play-by-play for Pacers television for a number of years. Chris, welcome and go Pacers.
0: Thank you very much, Mark. Great to be with all of you on this Sunday afternoon. And as Jake Query said, we waited 4 hours, but this crowd is packed here in turn four. I look across and I see the skyline of downtown Indianapolis, and on the mounds, it is packed. It is Racers and Pacers, something we haven't had for 10 years, and we are so excited. I know I am on behalf of Pacers Sports and Entertainment, the partnership that we have with Penske Entertainment and the Indianapolis Motor Speedway. It is second to none. I've done this for a number of years. There have been so many great finishes, and Mark, I feel like we're going to have another one out of turn four today.
1: Thank you, guys. Look forward to the call. And by the way, Davey Hamilton, 72 years of combined experience in those four turns.
3: That's amazing. You guys were talking earlier about how long each person's been on this network. It's pretty amazing how people stay. They do a great job is why they stay. And radio is the best place to catch the 500.
1: How many years with the network is this for you?
3: Well, you know what? I lost track. I'll be really honest because I took time off to race for another 7 years. I went to Pit Strategy for a while. So
1: yeah, you kept getting better offers. So
3: yeah.
1: You thought they were better offers.
3: I thought you realized you belonged right here.
1: So
3: you guys always welcome me back.
1: Well, I'll tell you what. You joined the great list of tremendous analysts that we've had here over the years. And one we paid tribute to earlier today, Paul Page and Johnny Rutherford. Yeah. JR was a member of this network for a long time.
3: Interview by Paul Page and Johnny. It's great listening to that. I was here before they did the interview and was able to talk to him. It's great to have them obviously here at the facility. But how about Johnny? 50 years since he won in that McLaren car. So it's always good to have him come back and represent McLaren as well as just him being here.
1: And, boy, McLaren, they walked out together and showed that they have put together a pretty stout team for this race.
3: I'm excited. I think all the short track the fans in this country are excited to see what Kyle Larson could pull off here. But McLaren, they've done a great job in all their racing right now. They're back on top, whether it's Formula One or here. And they're going to be something to be dealt with.
1: Bring up a great point about Kyle Larson. What it boils down to, and yes, he's a former a Cup champion, there's no question. But what adds to his popularity, Davey, is the fact that you will see him run the Chili Bowl. You will see him at Belleville. You'll see him in Knoxville. You'll see him at Kokomo.
3: Yeah, it doesn't matter. And by the way, he promotes high-limit sprint cars. It's kind of gets the World Outlaws wing sprint car racing. And he competes in them. He's everywhere. It doesn't matter what kind of car it is. He does late models. You name it, he tries it. And I almost challenge anybody but that find a car that he can't drive because he pretty much can get it done in everything.
1: Yeah, that makes him a generational talent. There is absolutely no doubt about that. And we are excited to see how the next 200 laps unfolds for Kyle Larson and the rest of the field of 33 who are strapping into the race cars, getting settled in and ready to do 500 miles. It's time to go trackside.
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0: And now for the most famous words in motorsports, please welcome the chairman of the Indianapolis Motor Speedway, Roger Penske.
1: What a great day today, and thank you for staying here for this delay. But race fans all over the world, you're going to see the most iconic race, the finest race in racing here today at the 108th running of the Indianapolis 500. But more important, this day is for the men and the women and the first responders who keep our country safe and secure. Let's give them a big hand. Now on to the greatest race. Drivers, start your engines.
2: And the field of 33 roars to life as we get ready for the 108th running of the Indianapolis 500-mile race. Already been a long day for our pit reporters, and they've got plenty of work to do, including keeping an eye on the stories as they unfold before them throughout the rest of this afternoon. Let's find out what specifically they'll be keeping their eyes on. Let's start with Rich Nye.
3: Well, Mark, if you are pitting in the north end, you did not qualify very well, but you're looking to move up. And none more so than Elio Castroneves, who tries to become the first driver to win the Indy 500 five times. He would also be the oldest driver to win the Indy 500. He just turned 49 on May 10th. A little further down, Marcus Ericsson, the 2022 champion, who finished second last year and was actually leading at the white flag. We also have the only woman driver in this year's race, Catherine Legg, who's also the fastest woman now in the Indy 500, qualifying at over 231 miles an hour. And Connor Daly, we just sang back home again in Indiana, but he is the only Indiana-born driver in this race. No one from Indiana has won the race since 1940. Alex Wolf.
4: Well, Rich, first things first, the conditions for this 500-mile race, and against all odds, those in charge of the weather have come through big. Sunshine, blue skies, a few clouds, ambient temperature 74, track temperature is 98. It's been raising steadily since the sun came out. In my section, I'll be keeping an eye especially on a couple of former winners, Takuma Sato, two-time champion, 2017 and 2020, fastest car for Rahal Letterman Lanigan Racing inside of the fourth row, and Scott Dixon, the 2008 champion, a perennial pole sitter over the last few years, but he had a disappointing qualifying effort outside of row 7, 21st, but he was the fastest in the final carb day practice on Friday. He, along with his master strategist, Mike Hull, in that fast wolf pack with sub-6-second pit stops in the hot pit session on Friday afternoon, looked to make their way through the field early in this 500-mile race as we head further to the south on the pit lane to Rob Blackman.
3: Alex, if one were to give a moniker to the pit boxes, all be covering today, the title of NTT IndyCar All-Stars would probably be appropriate. As I look around, I see the red and yellow Shell-sponsored Chevy of the defending 500 champion Joseph Newgarden and the red, white, and black Verizon Chevy of 2018 champ Will Power. I see fan favorite Ed Carpenter in his black and blue Guy Care Chevy, and there's last year's series champion Alex Palou in that rainbow splash to DHL Honda, as well as last year's NTT Rookie of the Year, the all-green clad Marcus Armstrong. Down a bit further, the recognizable Arrow McLaren Papaya and Blue of Callum Ilott and Colton Herta's consistent black and yellow Gainbridge Honda. And oh yeah, the fearless young driver for A.J. Foyt, Santino Ferrucci, who finished third here last year in that red, white, and blue Chevy. Perfect for Memorial Day weekend, Ryan Marine.
5: Thank you very much, Rob. Well, let's highlight one of the crews that could very well be the difference between victory or defeat today here on the pit lane. That's the crew of Rinus VK for Ed Carpenter Racing, led by crew chief Austin Shepard, who won the Clint Bronner Mechanical Excellence Award earlier this week. The strategist, Brent Woody Harvey, the engineer, Matt Barnes, outside front tire changer is Austin Shepard, the aforementioned crew chief, the inside front, Basim Brashori. Outside rear today, Joe Hedges, inside rear, Greg Beasley, the air jack man, Easton Bear, Fueler, Mike Miller, and the Aero Screen Tear-Off man, Paul Baines. They're getting ready. They're primed to go to work right here in the pit lane, but we're going to watch a lot of storylines, including Kyle Larson. Not sure if the double is in the cards, but he has stayed here in Indianapolis. That tells you all you need to know, Mark. This is truly the greatest spectacle in racing.
2: Yeah, it is indeed the greatest spectacle in racing. And, Davey, let's reiterate what we talked about earlier. Once you get things set and you know who your star, of course, the Team Penske, all those guys know each other. But, you know, the deal is this. Do you have a communication with the guys that you're starting next to or front of or behind?
6: Yeah, you do that. You do that just on your own, just for your own sake. I mean, obviously, as we see a car coming down pit lane right now.
2: That's Callum Ilott.
6: Yeah, Callum Ilott coming down pit lane.
2: Rob Blackman.
7: Yeah, so Callum Ilott, as soon as they started, came onto the radio and said, I'm having trouble with the weight jacker on the steering wheel. I can't get it to do what I want it to. So they brought him in, and they're going to do a reset. They say, bring it in. Let's do a reset on that steering wheel. Steering wheel has been taken off, and right now they're going to work. Not a great start here for Callum Ilott, obviously.
2: And about that weight jacker.
6: Yeah, so what happens, he may not need that right now, just at the start of this race, but what that does, it moves weight around that car for handling. Could put some right front weight if the car is pushing, or vice versa. If it's loose, you probably should put some left rear in it. But you need it fixed now, because you can't fix it during the race. So he might as well, he's going to have to go to the back of the field, unfortunately. They're right now trying to reboot that car. They have a new steering wheel. He's still shaking his head no, so we'll see what happens. But unfortunately, we got the first little problem of the race.
2: And now let's go back to that communication between those starting beside you and around
6: you. Yeah, so you talk to them just because you want to know kind of where you're going. And what they suggest to you is if you're on the inside, you go first, then the middle, then the outside row, because that's how you qualify. I expect to see most of them do that. But every now and then, if it slows down too much going down to turn one, you'll see some of the brave guys. They'll go 2-3 wide down through turn one and two, trying to make up spots.
2: And again, the sunshine and the blue skies, some big old white puffy clouds are atop of this Indianapolis Motor Speedway. And the lights are out on the pace car. Nick Yeoman, the next time they come to you, we will be underway with the 108th running of the Indianapolis 500.
8: They are single file now, but they will start to get in those familiar rows of three. 32 cars right now on the front straightaway as Cambridge England's Callum Ilott continues to sit on pit lane. It is all Scott McLaughlin, Will Power, Joseph Newgarden, Michael. It's a ball Penske front row as we're set to go in Indy.
9: 11 rows of three, and that formation begins at the midway point of turn number two. Scott McLaughlin, the record pole sitter, alongside teammate Will Power. Joseph Newgarden, row two looks good. Row three starting to form as well as we get a gaggle of cars starting to work into their rows. But slowly and surely, the back of the field starting to join the rest of the 33 as they make their way to turn number three. Jake Query, what a beautiful sight, getting ready to race here in Indianapolis.
10: Ken Griffey Jr. hit 630 home runs as a Major League Baseball player. He's about to lead a field of 33 to 500 miles of racing. Scott McLaughlin now has Will Power beside him, then Joseph Newgarden. The field is starting to form beautifully. Callum Ilott is trying to race his way into formation. Chris Denary, the greatest sporting event in the world is about to come right into your lap and get started here in Indianapolis, Indiana.
9: They are in the short chute here on the north end at the Indianapolis Motor Speedway. Penske Power on the front row. McLaughlin, Power, Newgarden. McLaughlin in the Pennzoil machine. He leads them to the start-finish line.
2: Pace car is off and the green flag flies. They reach the yard of bricks and the 2024 Indianapolis 500 roars into turn number one.
8: Will Power entertains the idea of taking the lead from Scott McLaughlin, but he can't do it. McLaughlin leads him into turn number one. Rear of the field, safely out of the first corner.
9: The Penske drivers fall into line.
8: Oh, it's got a problem. Trash Michael in turn number one. We've got two cars around. I believe that's Tom Blomqvist, who spun, and he collected the winner from 2 years ago. Marcus Ericsson also saw Pietro Fittipaldi spin. This was at the rear of the field. And again, Mark, a three-car accident. Blomqvist, Ericsson, Fittipaldi. The yellow is out in the short chute here in lap one of the Indianapolis 500.
2: Caution on the course. A three-car incident to start the 108th Indianapolis 500. Welcome back to the Indianapolis Motor Speedway. Caution on the course. A three-car incident involving Marcus Ericsson, Pietro Fittipaldi, and Tom Blomqvist. Davey, you've seen a couple of different replays.
6: Yeah, it looks like Tom got into turn one just a little bit too low. It just lost a little grip. Turned that car around. Ericsson absolutely had nowhere to go. But then Callum Ilott, who had problems early, he came with a full head of steam. got down low, got in the side of Fittipaldi, spinning him, just trying to avoid the accident.
2: A note to our affiliates. Again, this is a note to our affiliates. Because of the length of today's broadcast, we need to restart our commercial log. The next break will be Local Break 9. That's Local Break 9 for all of our outstanding radio network affiliates. And this is... typically, Davey, over the past several years, we've been very, very lucky. Lap one, turn one, but not so much today.
6: Not so much today. And it could be a little bit, you know, I think Tom just got in a little bit low. I mean, I know the track's green. We've had a lot of rain. It looked, the track was dry, but the rubber, not quite rubber as much, but it's dirty air down there and so forth. So just got that a little bit too low. Just it wasn't like he was taking any big risks. Just turned around on him.
2: Nick Yeoman, great call on that. And how's the cleanup progressing? We'll start with you, then you toss to Michael for what he can see.
8: Yeah, I mean, not a whole lot of cleanup here in turn one, Mark, because this accident really happened at the exit of turn one as Blomqvist got swapped around. And so happy that they put the aero screens on this car, because Marcus Ericsson did kind of broach and try to go up and over the top of that car of Tom Blomqvist. But most of that damage and most of those wrecked race cars, Michael, kind of slid towards you in turn number two, and that's where we see the majority of the carbon fiber pieces and the cleanup being done here from this opening lap accident.
9: Yeah, actually, the exit of turn number one, Nick, more so than anything, an army of AMR IndyCar safety officials are working, cleaning up all the carbon fiber as they make their way to the entrance of turn two. That's where the machine of Christian, or should say of Pietro Fittipaldi, goes on the hook right now. So too is Marcus Ericsson's car on the hook. So both of those cars ready to be removed from the track. But again, the big cleanup now of getting all that carbon fiber laid down by those cars as they made their way to that entrance of turn number three. Again, Pietro Fittipaldi and Marcus Ericsson's car on their way back to the garage area.
11: Clear left. Spin in front. Spin in front. Get high. Are you okay, Marcus?
2: In-car audio, Marcus Ericsson, spotter on him right away, Davey, doing their job.
6: Yeah, Brian Robson, actually, one of my old spotters up there, spotted for Ericsson. He said he'd just get high. That's the only place he could go, but it just, Blomqvist come up, just nowhere for him to go.
2: Let's go to pit road and Ryan Marine.
5: Kyle Larson running sixth after that first lap, and he reported on the radio a strange sensation inside the race car here under yellow. He was told in that gear that you're running, he's running a higher gear than usual at this lower speed to try and save fuel. He was told in that gear at that speed, it's actually quite normal, but it's just a reminder, as good of a month as Kyle Larson has had, all of this is still brand new to him. These are the first caution laps he's turned in an Indy car and still getting used to everything that that entails.
2: And we've talked about that, Davey. We knew the start would feel different for him, and clearly he's having still an adjustment period within the race car.
6: Yeah, no, very, very tough for him being able to, you know, it's a lesson learned. That's all you could say. It's a lesson learned, and it looks like everybody's okay. That's the most important thing, but that he'll learn from that. Boy, Ray Hall, he took some action, got down on that warm-up lane, got out of the way. Lucky he missed it as well.
2: I think you brought up a very good point. I mean, the aero screen that's been added, we see the frustration now. Marcus Ericsson, Davey, what a disastrous month it's been.
6: Wow.
2: For this former 500.
6: Yeah, you know, I mean, he made a small mistake as well, getting down too low, kind of the same thing. Got down too low on turn four, turned that car around, got into the wall. Fortunately, didn't take anybody with him in practice, and then struggled with his backup car for speed. Now, he looked pretty good on carb day. His speed looked good. He was passing and did pretty good. He was looking forward to a good day trying to move forward, but that ended on lap one.
2: Greatest spectacle in racing is here. 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Michael Young has an eye on the cleanup now.
9: Yeah, slowly but surely we're getting things cleaned up. The AMR IndyCar safety team finishing where the Pietro Fittipaldi machine ended up. So they got all that debris taken care of, but they have now brought the sweepers out. So they're sweeping the short chute just out of the exit of turn number one, making their way to the entrance of turn number two. A couple of AMR IndyCar safety cars sit down on the warm-up lane at the entrance to turn number two, as well as the field slowly makes their way through that debris field. But it's getting really close to being cleaned up. They're doing a fantastic job. Obviously, these fans are wanting to see as much action as they can and get this thing green as quickly as we can.
2: And let's go to turn three. Check out with Jay Query.
10: And, of course, 1988, Mark, was the last year that we had a Penske all-front row, which we are seeing right now. In that race, the defending runner-up Roberto Guerrero crashed out on lap number one. history again repeats itself with Marcus Ericsson. Santino Ferrucci, who has improved 54 spots in his career, already up two at the outset of this race. Now to pit road and Alex Wolf.
4: And Jake, one of the big gainers in that first about mile under the green flag, Scott Dixon jumped up to the 15th position. And Mike Hull in the timing stand complimented him, said great job, and also reminded him with the sun out to watch out with the track temperature going up.
2: Callum Mylott has rejoined the fray, Davey. He avoided that mishap having to start at the rear of the field. He's currently slotted in 25th, but the important thing for him is he's still in the lead lap.
6: Yeah, still in the lead lap, and you know, it looks like they have that steering wheel fixed so his weight jacker is working properly, and then they may want to check just for a little body damage. He did get in contact with Fittipaldi. Doesn't look like really any damage to that car, but may want to come in and check it out.
2: So again, for those, the layperson that's listening, about that weight jacker, you're not going to find that on your passenger car.
6: No,
2: so explain what that weight jacker
6: is.
2: Yeah,
6: so basically what it does is that is one of your tools for handling of the race car. And we go to Michael Young real quick.
9: Yeah, Marcus Ericsson, guys, that car beginning to smoke as he exited turn number two. I saw the first puffs of smoke at the entrance of turn number two. Marcus Armstrong smoking down that back straightaway. So for Armstrong, that could be a Honda engine letting go, and they have had their problems in that Honda camp this month of May.
2: And that has been a promising month so far for him, though, Davey.
6: Wow.
2: Been pretty much a trouble-free month for him.
6: We talked about that as one of the rookies that maybe could get the job done. I mean, he has a lot of talent. He's been doing a good job this year with that Ganassi team, and just felt like there may be something there. But smoke this early in the race, that's never good.
2: And Jay Query said, still smoking as he works his way through turn number three. They're doing some repairs to the safer barrier, Davey, putting some panels back in there because apparently that was heavily damaged. So that's what the delay is, at least for now. Back to your conversations about that weight.
6: So it's a tool, what we call tools. You hear a driver say, I need to work with my tools. Well, that's just one of the tools that it's just like a hydraulic ram between the shock and the spring of your race car that can lower or raise the car, or you could diagonal weight in it, try to put some more right front end to make it turn better, or vice versa, more left rear to make it a little bit tighter to where the back end doesn't want to turn around. So it's an important tool.
2: We wondered if we would look up toward the last 50 laps to see Scott Dixon in contention starting in row 7. He's already plus 6.
6: How about that? 20 started 21st, and now he is already in that
2: unbelievable
6: 15th position. Yeah, pretty impressive.
2: Rob Blackman.
7: Yeah, Marcus Armstrong has just parked it here and turned the engine off, and it is continuing to smoke from the rear of the number 11 green-clad Honda. So we'll get you an update as quickly as we can. But for the moment, Marcus Armstrong is sitting here idle, just waiting to see if he can get back on the course.
2: Can't be a more helpless feeling than this, Davey, for Blomqvist, for Fittipaldi, for Ericsson, and now for Armstrong. I mean, my gosh, you wait 364 days for this. You have the month leading up to it and all the excitement and everything.
6: Yeah, unfortunately, I was in 11 of these, and one of them ended on that first lap by just a mistake another driver, actually. And it is what it is. It's terrible. It's tough going out on that first lap after all the anticipation. And by the way, when you have a good race car, that even makes it worse.
2: Six laps of caution, opening lap incident involving Ericsson, Fittipaldi, and Blomqvist. Might as well give you a full field rundown now. It's McLaughlin, Power, Newgarden, Ferrucci, and Rossi, the top five. Larson, VK, O'Ward, Rosenqvist, and Kirkwood through 10th. 11th, Hunter Ray, 12th, Sato. 13th, Herta, 14th, Pelot, 15th, Dixon, 16th, Carpenter, 17th, Simpson, 18th, Castroneves, 19th, Andretti, 20th, Armstrong, 21st, Rasmussen, 22nd, Robb, 23rd, Canapino, 24th, Grosjean, 25th, Lundqvist, 26th, Lundgaard, 27th, Daly, 28th, Rahal, 29th, Legg. Eilat is currently 30th, Blomqvist is 31st and out of the race. Fittipaldi will finish 32nd. He's out of the race. And Ericsson will finish 33rd. He, too, is out of the race. Dixon, Rahal, the early movers on that first lap. They were plus 6. Christian Rasmussen, the rookie, plus 4. Roman Grosjean, plus 3. Linus Lundqvist is also plus 3. It looks like we're going to have about 7 laps of caution. And Jake Query, field single file heading to you.
10: Single file with Scott McLaughlin, who just saw his countryman in Marcus Armstrong come to pit road. Now leads the field with Will Power just behind him. Then it's Joseph Newgarden, Santino Ferrucci. Caps waving and the fans cheering in turn number 3 and throughout the north end. Ready to see racing again here, Chris, at Indianapolis.
9: Yeah, fans on their feet here in turn 4. They got to see one lap, and now they're ready to see Scott McLaughlin lead them out of turn 4. McLaughlin followed by Power and then teammate Joseph Newgarden, but the yellow stays on.
2: And now the lights are out on the pace car, Davey, and we will get restarted next time by...
6: must have just a little something left on the racetrack or just wasn't quite lined up right. One more lap, lights are off. The next time by, they'll get bunched up and finally get a green flag lap in here.
2: So, again, we'll have McLaughlin, Power, Newgarden, Ferrucci, and Rossi the top five. Larson, BK, Award, Rosenquist, and Kirkwood the top ten. Got to be mentally draining on these drivers after such a long wait. And then to get to the first lap, we're going to have seven or eight laps of caution.
6: Yeah, just a bummer. Now it's time to get going. Everybody's kind of guys know something could happen. You know, you want to get it behind you. Hopefully yellows don't breed yellows because that's sometimes what happens. But they will be in single file on the restarts right now. It makes it a little bit easier as we see Marcus Erickson coming out of the Med Center, so we know he's okay, which is a good thing.
2: Well, we're getting ready for the restart now as the cars start to set up one more time for turn number three, and they will clear that turn, and before you know it, pop into the view of Chris Denari, and Chris will look to see if that pace car makes its way off the course. Looks like it's going to, Chris.
9: Yeah, pace car is already down pit road. In fact, it'll be in front of you here momentarily, so the pace car is well off. They are now bunched up more on the north end in the short chute, led by that Pennzoil machine. Scott McLaughlin, they start to get up to speed. The green flag is on. Here they come, Mark.
2: McLaughlin, Power, Newgarden, Ferrucci, and Rossi, the top five now as they reach the start-finish line and head toward Nick Yeoman.
8: Boy, the front six or seven got single file, but at the rear of the field, you'd think that it's the initial start. It's Scott McLaughlin leading Will Power, Joseph Newgarden, safely out of turn number one.
9: Everybody single file as they enter turn number two, so McLaughlin, Power, then Newgarden, Ferrucci, and Alexander Rossi, the top five. Dixon trying to get a little more, trying to get on the inside of Colton Herta. That's a battle outside the top ten.
10: Everybody in the middle lane. Now going high is Scott McLaughlin, the leader, with Will Power just behind him, followed by Joseph Newgarden and Santino Ferrucci. Leader scream into turn number four.
9: About a three-car length advantage for McLaughlin. He's exit turn number four. Power just behind, then Newgarden, then a gap to Ferrucci.
2: Let's go to Rich Nye.
12: Marcus Erickson out of the medical center seemed to be just fine, but I know the frustration level couldn't be any higher.
13: No, it's just so extremely frustrating. I don't know really what to say. It's just, you know, we had to battle so hard this month, and I'm, you know, really, really proud of the team and thankful for everything they've done. And, you know, Friday, I felt like we really had a car that if things went our way, we could fight for the win today. And then, you know, we get to turn one and someone else is doing a mistake, and it's, you know, the one single car ahead of us is the one spinning. I can't believe it. It's just unbelievable.
12: Marcus Erickson started 32nd. He'll finish 33rd.
2: McLaughlin, Power, Newgarden, Ferrucci, Rossi, the top five. VK, Award, Rosenquist, Kirkwood, Sato, the top ten.
8: Yeah, Penske cars taking care of each other here in these opening laps. They're evenly separated by about two or three car lengths. Then it's Ferrucci and that Chevrolet out of turn one and four.
9: And for Scott McLaughlin, he's got about two car lengths of his teammate Will Power. Then it's about four back to Joseph Newgarden. But the rest of the field are single file all the way through turn number two.
10: Will Power has led 145 laps in the Indianapolis 500 and looks like he's thinking about doing it again in this installment. But he's got about four car lengths to make up on Scott McLaughlin.
9: Yeah, that's stands at about four car lengths on the white line. Left side rubber is McLaughlin with that four car length advantage.
2: 12 laps complete this time by Nick Yeoman. We thought the front three might hook up and try to check out.
8: Yeah, they're taking care of each other. Mark, big loser on the restart might have been Kyle Larson. He's fallen all the way back to 14th. And Michael, he got hip checked by Ryan Hunter-Reay on that restart.
9: Yeah, continuing to free fall as the leaders make their way out of turn number two. Cleanly the top 10 all the way back to the top 15. There's Kyle Larson right behind our 2014 champ, Ryan Hunter-Reay.
10: Wind starts to pick up just a little bit, and so too does the pace of Will Power. He is now right on the rear wing of Scott McLaughlin. Newgarden four car lengths behind.
9: Everybody in turn four still standing. Nobody sitting here. Lap 13, the lead belongs to McLaughlin.
2: McLaughlin appears to have a bit more pace in the north end, but here comes Will Power at the start-finish line.
8: Power sucks up right to the back of that bright yellow Pennzoil car, but he doesn't pull out of line. He'll stay and draft off of his teammate with Joseph Newgarden third in line.
9: Well, Will Power settling in, and about five car lengths behind the machine of Scott McLaughlin as they roar out of turn number two. It's Joseph Newgarden in that third position. They're right in the middle of that back straightaway, now swinging out wide in turn three.
10: Renus VK, another that we knew would be wanting to run up front. He's doing that right now, running in six, but the leader is still Scott McLaughlin at turn number four.
9: And Will Power has narrowed the gap a little bit. I'd call it three car lengths now. McLaughlin in the bright yellow Pennzoil machine.
2: No change among the front three. Fourth place running Santino Ferrucci, but here comes Will Power into turn number one.
8: Will Power right on the back of Scott McLaughlin again. He'll follow him into turn one. McLaughlin, Power, Newgarden, Ferrucci, and Rossi still the top five.
9: Will Power has had a strong car this entire month of May, but does he have anything for Scott McLaughlin in this first stint? Still a three-car length advantage. McLaughlin midway point of that back straightaway.
10: New Zealand, Australia, the United States of America. That's how they run 1-2-3 here in the Indianapolis 500. McLaughlin again with his two teammates flanking behind through the north end.
9: Yeah, the three Penske cars, 1-2-3, McLaughlin, Power, and Newgarden. Then it's Ferrucci and Rossi, 1-5.
2: VK, Award, Rosenquist, Herta, Kirkwood complete the top 10 into turn number one.
8: And again, Will Power takes a peek to the inside, but again, he'll let Scott McLaughlin lead and burn up a lot of fuel, Michael, here on lap 16.
9: Yeah, everybody settled in. The top 10 all gapped evenly by about three car lengths apiece. Here they come out of turn number two. Scott McLaughlin still about three car lengths over his teammate Will Power. Then another three car lengths back to the other Penske driver, Joseph Newgarden.
10: This race kind of running like the day. Didn't start out so great. Now all of a sudden looking beautiful. Alexander Rossi trying to take a peek to Santino Ferrucci. Had to back out of that in that battle for fourth.
9: I'd say the same gap we saw the last time between the three cars, the three Penske cars out front.
2: 13th place running Elio Castroneves having trouble getting around Takuma Sato as the leaders head back to turn one.
8: Alexander Rossi has his hands full. He'll fend off a challenge from Rinus VK, and right behind them move Felix Rosenquist up a spot. Michael, he just picked off his best friend Pato O'Ward.
9: Yeah, that was a great move as he got around, and that was a battle for that seventh position, and Rosenquist will check out three car lengths on Pato O'Ward.
10: Scott McLaughlin now moving into turn at number three. Will Power right on the rear wing. Then it's Joseph Newgarden, Santino Ferrucci, Rossi, VK, then Rosenquist and Pato O'Ward.
9: Yeah, it sure looks like the three Penske cars content to stay where they are. McLaughlin in first, Power in second, Newgarden third.
2: 17 laps complete this time by McLaughlin, Power, Newgarden, Ferrucci, and Rossi, the top five of the 108th Indianapolis 500. 20 laps complete. McLaughlin, Power, Newgarden, Ferrucci, and Rossi, the top five. Let's hear from Tom Blomqvist. He's with Rich and I.
12: Tom, your rookie race was far too short. What happened?
14: Yeah, that's an understatement. Just at the start there, just got too low. You know, the car on the outside, and I think that, yeah, just screwed up, really. I'm just disappointed for the team, you know. Got through the whole month. We haven't made a single mistake, all month long. Been building up that confidence. The car's been feeling really good. The team did a fantastic job. I think we had really good race cars, so I'm just disappointed for the team, for my guys, and obviously, you know, it took a few other guys out of the race, so that's not how you want to, you know, that's definitely not how I want to go racing. And more than that, it's, you know, my first ever Indy 500, and it's ended, you know, before I even did a lap, so yeah, I'm pissed off.
12: Thank you, Tom. Glad you're okay. Rob Blackman is with another driver out of the race.
7: Unfortunately for Marcus Armstrong, who was a full-time NTT IndyCar driver last year but was doing just the street and road courses, this is his first crack at an oval, and it did not go the way he had planned. Marcus, we saw smoke coming out of the back of that car. What happened to that car? What's the damage?
15: I'm not exactly sure what happened, but we had an engine failure. It looks like someone else is having an engine failure right now, so maybe that's a problem out there. But nevertheless, look, it's just it's very unfortunate. I mean, we've been through the whole month without a single hiccup, so to have it on the fourth lap of the race fifth lap of the race is not ideal. But look, I appreciate all the work by the team. It's been a tremendous effort to be out here today, and we'll be back.
7: Thank you, Marcus. And guess what, guys? He was just talking about engine trouble. Looks like that's what Catherine Legg is having.
2: And that car is on pit road. And while we have this moment, we are under caution on lap number 22. Let's welcome in our good friend Jim Campbell. And Jim, got to be awfully proud of the job that 2024 Chevrolet Corvette E-Ray has done pacing this field today.
16: Marcus, great to be here. So it's great to see so many fans stay. The place is full. It's amazing. Love being here. Ken Griffey Jr. did a great job behind the wheel of the 24 Corvette E-Ray. And E-Ray is basically got a 6.2-liter V8 in mid-engine position, and then we got an electric motor on the front axle, total of 655 combined horsepower. The quickest Corvette we've ever built, 0 to 60, 2.5 seconds. He did a great job out there. Now Sarah Fisher's behind the wheel, and, man, there's a lot of action on the track.
2: Long-running history with this nameplate here.
16: We have, yeah, certainly 35 years Chevy's paced the race here, first time in 1948, and Corvette's been a big part of that. So proud of that. And, you know, this is almost like our home tracks. Louis Chevrolet, the co-founder of the company, him and his brothers, they raced here. So we love it at Indianapolis.
2: A lot going on here. We want to let you get to that. But before we let you go, your thoughts on how excited you are to get to Detroit next week?
16: No, absolutely. You know, obviously Roger and Doug Bowles did a great job preparing Indianapolis Motor Speedway for this race, the Indy 500. We couldn't be prouder to be here. And then next week, they also have prepared the racetrack in Detroit, 1.7 miles, 9 turns, a lot of action. We're going to have IndyCar there. We're going to have IMSA, a couple classes. It's going to be great.
2: Come by and see us there, too, please.
16: Thank you, guys. Let's get back to the action.
2: Yep, indeed. Jim Campbell, Vice President Performance and Motorsports, our good friend from Chevrolet. Appreciate all that they do. And we have pit stops underway on lap 23, and the leader leads them to pit road, and that would be the obviously the car of Scott McLaughlin, and he comes into the view of Ryan Marine.
5: Yeah, Scott McLaughlin leading this race. He's been managing his fuel consumption with his teammates behind him so far, and here he comes, first pit stop of the race in that yellow submarine livery. Scott McLaughlin is in, tires going on, the fuel going in as well. No adjustments so far for the race leader. He will easily win the race on pit road, followed by Will Power, Joseph Newgarden, and Santino Ferrucci.
2: Rob Blackman.
7: Alex Below coming in, 4 fresh new Firestone Firehawks, a tear off on the front windshield. Fuel as well, down and away in 7.06 seconds. A great stop for Alex Below.
2: Alex Wolf.
4: Scott Dixon came in 6.56 seconds. He got shell fuel, 4 new tires. Originally talked about a turn of front wing, decided to wave that off. And before that last restart, he was very concerned about what kind of issue Marcus Armstrong had with the 11 car.
2: Rich Nye. Let's go back to Ryan Marine.
5: Well, we've seen teammates running at the front of the field conserving their fuel. That's been part of the strategy. Alexander Rossi had been content to sit behind them thus far in the race. Pretty clean stop for everybody on this end of pit lane here, Mark.
2: Let's get an update for Rob Blackman.
7: Same Ryan Marine, especially for Will Power, currently running P5 as he came in for 4 fresh new Firestone Firehawks. Fuel and a tear off in the front. Looked like 1/2 of a turn of that front wing as well for Will Power down and away.
2: One more update from Alex Wolf.
4: Augustine Canapino also made a pit stop for Junco's Hollinger Racing. And before that pit stop for Scott Dixon, also had some trouble running in top gear. Was told to work on his tools and settle into the race.
2: And I guess I should get Rich Nye a jet pack if I expect him to get from the infield care center back to his north assignment. So we can do pit stops. Great job, Rich, covering things back there. This report to the pits brought to you by Shell, the official fuel of the NTT IndyCar Series. Lights out on the pace car. Stingray Rob, Connor Daly, Christian Lundgaard, Graham Rahal, Davey, they stayed out.
6: Yeah, different strategy right now. Lap 23 is a pretty early pit to do a six-stopper. So it's going to be interesting to see that they're going to go extra long, but these guys are going to try to save a little fuel, lead some laps, Stingray Rob, and lead the race right now.
2: So Rahal is fourth, as we mentioned, then McLaughlin, Power, Newgarden, Ferrucci, Rossi, and Rosenquist. Then Award, Herta, Pelot, Sato, VK, and Larson. Scott Dixon, Rasmussen, Castro Nevis, Carpenter through 20th. Then Simpson, Canapino, Grosjean, Hunter Ray, Andretti through 25th. Lundquist, Ilott, Kirkwood, Catherine Legg, and Armstrong through 30th. Then Blomqvist out of the race. Well, Armstrong's out. Legg not officially listed out yet, but Blomqvist, Fittipaldi, and Erickson. So off of turn number 4, Stingray Rob leads the field to the start-finish line. It's Rob, Daly, Lundgaard, Rahal, McLaughlin, the top 5 in turn number 1.
8: Connor Daly looks like he's going to try to go the long way around Stingray Rob, and he'll do just that, taking the race lead. Stingray sets in second, but Scott McLaughlin's on the move in fourth.
9: Yeah, Scott McLaughlin's trying to get around that third-place running machine of Christian Lundgaard. Meanwhile, 2 wide, as we saw Santino Ferrucci get around Will Power. Now Newgarden trying to do the same.
10: But up front, all eyes in turn number 3 are going to welcome the hometown kid, Connor Daly, who now works his way into turn number 3 and roars his way, sets sail for turn number 4.
9: They are on their feet, raising their caps in the sky. Indiana zone, Connor Daly has the advantage.
2: Really good run off of turn number 4 for Connor Daly with Stingray Rob in tow. Lundgaard, McLaughlin to top 4.
8: Scott McLaughlin, though, is going to go from 4th to 3rd. He pops to the outside. He'll go around Christian Lundgaard. He's going to bring Santino Ferrucci with him. Ferrucci Cena forward.
9: Ferrucci with a power move.
8: Trouble in turn one, Michael. The rookie, Linus Lundqvist, just got up and out of the groove. He slid up the racetrack. It's a one-car incident. Now he spins to the inside of the short chute and barely brushes the inside wall, but he slapped the outside wall, Mark, bringing out our third yellow here on lap 28.
2: So 28 laps now. Daly, Rob, McLaughlin, Ferrucci, and Lundgaard, the top five. Davey, a single car incident for the rookie.
6: Yeah, look, I haven't seen the replay, but it looks like he just got high. Like I say, single car incident, but I'm going to look at the – this is probably a chance for those four that didn't pit to go ahead and maybe pit now. How about Ferrucci, though? He's making up some serious time right now on track.
2: Well, Davey, a driver said there might have been some issues early with grip. Are we seeing a little bit of that, or is this the entry wrong into the turn?
6: Yeah, no, there's a little grip down, but they're running two, three wide. It's coming. I think it's just entry at the corner. We'll see if we can see a replay here, see if he got down a little bit too low and turned that car around. But another thing I want to mention is the car's off the pace. We're going to show it right now. Here he is. Oh, well, he was on the bottom side, way out of line, way too low. Actually, it was three wide. And trying to sink at the bottom, just a terrible angle at the corner.
2: Yeah, Nick Yeoman, you had a bird's-eye view of that. And he got the left side well below the white line at the apex of that turn.
8: Yeah, I mean, it was a very odd spin, Mark, because he was already way up out of the groove right below my stand, and that's in the apex of turn one. Usually, if you're going to lose it, you're going to lose it early or late out of the corner, and he was skating all the way up right really at the entrance, midway point of turn number one. Let's go to pit lane and Ryan Marine.
5: Chance to do our Honda engineering update. Mark Cromford is the IndyCar project leader for HRC. Here we are at Indianapolis. We had to wait a little while, but Mother Nature has rewarded us with a nice day. Difficult start to the race, though.
17: Yeah, it's not the start we wanted to see. We'd really like to see Marcus and the rest of our drivers in this race, but we'll deal with it.
5: We got some big names, some big power from Honda drivers starting a little bit further in the back. Drivers like Scott Dixon and Alex Palou, they're already on the move.
17: Yeah, they're working their way up. Steady. I think we'll see soon if we get some long green ones, if we got a fuel economy advantage. But we'll take any strategy that gets us up to the front.
5: Yeah, what do you think about the fuel mileage? Could that be crucial today?
17: I think it always is. There's no denying it's Indy. Everything counts.
5: Thank you very much. That's Mark Crawford, IndyCar project leader for HRC.
2: 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Connor Daly leads the 108th Indianapolis 500. Stingray Robb is second. Scott McLaughlin is third. Santino Ferrucci, Lundgaard, Ray Hall, Newgarden, Rossi, Rosenqvist, and Power the top 10. 30 laps complete, third caution for 15 laps. When it comes to catering your next meeting or event, McAllister's has a turnkey solution. 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Alex Wolf has Catherine Legg.
4: Well, Catherine Legg, unfortunately, out of the 500 early on. Catherine, what was the issue?
18: Not sure. Obviously, smoke came pouring out the back, and I had no drive, so had no option but to pit. And it's just, you know, I'm gutted for everybody out here, but I'm also very grateful to Elf and the fans. And while it is just one of those things, it just gives me even more motivation to come back next year.
4: Thank you, Catherine, as she continues to sign autographs for the fans.
2: Yep, great work for sure by our pit reporters all throughout the course of this afternoon. Been a very busy day for them early on in this 108th Indianapolis 500. Chris Denary, pace car off.
9: Pace car is off already down pit road. The field single file led by Connor Daly. Then it's Stingray Robb and Scott McLaughlin.
2: And here comes Scott McLaughlin. He gets a great charge off of turn number four. Stingray Robb wanting to go side by side with Connor Daly.
8: Boy, Scott McLaughlin's going for the race lead. He's going to go the outside three wide. Somehow he makes it work. He'll take the race lead. Ferrucci hangs it on the outside looking for second.
9: Santino Ferrucci will get around not only his teammate but Connor Daly as well. Connor will fall to that fourth position. Robb is in third. They make their way two wide all the way down that back straightaway.
10: But up front, single file, it's Scott McLaughlin that's got the lead. But now all of a sudden, it's Connor Daly that just popped to the bottom of the racetrack. Cleared Stingray Robb. Back into third. Ferrucci runs second.
9: Ferrucci is right behind McLaughlin. That's one and two. Then, as Jake said, it's Daly in third.
2: McLaughlin, Ferrucci, Daly, Robb, Lundgaard, the top five at the start-finish line.
8: And Santino Ferrucci closes in the back of Scott McLaughlin. He'll jump back in line. It's McLaughlin, Ferrucci, Daly, the top three.
9: Santino not waiting till the midway point of this race. He's racy early. Three car lengths behind our leader, Scott McLaughlin, Connor Daly, Stingray Rock. There you top four. Everybody single file through turn two.
10: Race looks like it did at the beginning up front with Scott McLaughlin leading the field. Then it's Ferrucci just behind him, followed by Daly and Rob. Front four now separating from Christian Lundgaard.
9: About a five-car length advantage now for McLaughlin out of the short chute. They exit turn number four. McLaughlin opening up a lead on Ferrucci. A
2: little bit further back, Colton Herta wants ninth place running. Will Power can't get him just that. Leaders back in turn one.
8: Yeah, Connor Daly is going to jump to the inside. What a late passing maneuver, and he'll snooker his way by Santino Ferrucci. Daly up to second.
9: And Daly will close in within three car lengths of our leader, Scott McLaughlin. Remember, he still has to pit Ferrucci in that third position. Stingray Rob and Christian Lundgaard, your top five.
2: So McLaughlin, Daly, Ferrucci, Rob, and Lundgaard, the top five. They head to Christianary in the north end.
9: Coming to the short chute out of turn number three, it's Connor Daly who led at the last lap when they came back on the restart. And now Daly trying to track down McLaughlin.
2: Scott McLaughlin with a lead of about a tenth of a second. You can throw a blanket over him. Here comes Connor Daly into turn number one.
8: Connor Daly chases down Scott McLaughlin, gets to the back bumper, and he'll jump out of the throttle. McLaughlin holds the lead by three car lengths.
9: Scott McLaughlin still has that three car length advantage, but this kid from Noblesville, Indiana, wants to get back around and take the lead. Top five remain the same. The field still single file through turn two.
2: So Scott McLaughlin trying to fend off Connor Daly. Daly goes to the right, goes to the left, then tucks in behind him through the north end. Santino Ferrucci gives chase along with Stingray Robb. Lundgaard, Rossi, Newgarden, Herta, Ray Hall below the top 10. They come off of turn number four now. Great move, Connor Daly, side by side in the Art of Brixen into turn number one.
8: I wondered how long he'd wait, and Connor Daly, much to the applause of the race fans here in turn one, takes over the race lead.
9: Turn two greets him as he hits the midway point. Four car length advantage over Scott McLaughlin. They're going crazy. Here in turn number two, Santino Ferrucci still riding in that third position. But for Connor Daly, he'll take that lead and dives into turn number three.
2: And Christianary front four getting some separation now. Daly, McLaughlin, Ferrucci, and Rob as they set up for turn four.
9: And Daly in that polka dot Chevrolet, about a four-car length advantage over McLaughlin. Then another four-car lengths back to Ferrucci. That's one, two, three.
2: And again, plenty of separation among the front four. As a matter of fact, fourth place running Stingray Rob is losing that draft, Nick Yeoman.
8: There is a battle for fifth, Mark, and it's going to go to Alexander Rossi. He just jumped to the inside, and Michael, he slipped past Christian Lundgaard.
9: Yeah, that was a great pass by Alexander Rossi. He certainly has a quicker car than Lundgaard at this point. So he'll take over that fifth position, trying to track down that Stingray Rob machine. But back up front, it's Connor Daly with the lead as he pulls off Scott McLaughlin.
2: Looks like Scott McLaughlin is content to ride in the tire tracks for now. So Chris, again, the top five, Daly, McLaughlin, Ferrucci, Rob, and Rossi in the north end.
9: And remember, Daly lost the lead on the restart. He's come all the way back to regain that. Three-car length advantage on McLaughlin.
2: Front three starting to separate now. Santino Ferrucci, though, is losing the draft with Scott McLaughlin.
8: Front five have got away. Sixth place, new driver Joseph Newgarden. He got around Christian Lundgaard, and now Colton Herta has done the same. Herta, Michael, up to seventh.
9: Remember, Connor Daly still has to pit, but it is amazing what he's been able to accomplish since we've gone back to three. Has checked out from Scott McLaughlin. Another three-car length, so call it five as they enter turn number three. Connor Daly will dive in.
7: Right?
9: He'll make his way to the short chute.
2: And Colton Herta slowly but surely picking off cars, Davey Hamilton.
6: Yeah, no, he's coming. We've seen him fast all week, and especially on carb day, looking really good. So we got to remember two things. Daly and Rob, they have to pit. I mean, Daly, it was 34 laps since he's pitted. Rob hasn't pitted yet. It's been 40-plus laps since he's pitted.
2: Yeah, you go back to Lundgaard, Ray Hall, Pelot, Michael Young. They've started to kind of lose track of that lead draft.
9: Yeah, they're falling back as we have the leaders passing underneath us right now. Stingray Rob still hanging in there, but the teammates from Ray Hall, Letterman, Lanigan Racing, Christian Lundgaard and Graham Ray Hall are slowly dropping through the field. They're trying to hang with that pack, but they just don't have the pace, at least at this point of the race.
2: Back up front, it's Daly, McLaughlin, Ferrucci, Stingray Rob, Rossi, Newgarden, Herta, Lundgaard, Pelot, and Ray Hall, the top 10, Christianary in the north end.
9: Yeah, they are already coming in front of you, and it continues to be Connor Daly in the lead.
2: Yeah, we look back at the pack, Davey. We see Alex Pelot's getting a little racy. He's picked up a couple of spots. We all see Nick Yeoman, Pato O'Ward gets racy into turn number one.
8: We've been saying that for a few years now. He and Felix Rowe Rosenquist just darted around Graham Rahal. Graham's got his hands full, Michael, in turn two.
9: Boy, it looked like Graham nearly got into the short shoot wall. His back end steps out. He tries to keep that Rahal Letterman Lanigan car underneath him, but clearly struggling at this point in the stint. He dives extremely low. We'll see if he comes in shortly.
2: So, Davey, handful of guys that last pitted on lap number four. You think we'd be seeing them pretty soon, don't you?
6: Yeah, they have to be coming. They're running low on fuel, but I'll tell you what this does. It really keeps him in good opportunity for that five-stop strategy because they're going so late. Now, yellows have to help and play it out, but right now, they may be able to cut a pit stop out of their runs if they keep out there for a little while.
2: Alex Palou looks like he has a rocket ship. We just saw him pass two or three cars on the last lap.
6: He sure does. I mean, you look at him and Herter running 7th, 8th right now. They look strongest on the track. How about Dixon up to 13th in that 21st spot? Kyle Larson running 12th, by the way. He went back to about 16th because he got a little bit of wheel spin on that restart, lost some ground.
2: Indy 500, 100 days to Indy, wraps up this Friday. Catch the series of season finale at 9 Eastern and Pacific on the CW. Find all previous episodes on the CW app. Get behind the scenes with the NTT IndyCar Series. It's 100 Days to Indy, Season 2, now playing on the CW. 42 laps complete. Here's your full field rundown. Connor Daly is your leader. Scott McLaughlin is second. Santino Ferrucci is third. Alexander Rossi is fourth. Colton Herta is fifth. Sixth is Joseph Newgarden. Seventh is Alex Palou. Eighth is Pato Award. Ninth is Felix Rosenquist. 10th, Christian Lundgaard. Kyle Larson, 11th. 12th, Scott Dixon. 13th, Graham Rahal. 14th, Will Power. 15th, Christian Rasmussen. Rinus VK is 16th. 17th, Takuma Sato. 18th, Augustin Canapino. 19th, Roman Grosjean. 20th, Elio Castroneves. 21st, Kyle Kirkwood. 22nd, Ed Carpenter. Callum Mylott, 23rd, 24th, Andretti, 25th, Hunter Ray, 26th, Rob, a lap down, Kipman Simpson, 27th, and Alex Wolf. We see Connor Daly on pit road.
4: Connor Daly comes in, he gets about a turn of front wing, about a 7.94 second pit stop for fuel and tires.
2: Rest of your full field rundown, a lap down is Kipman Simpson, who pitted out of sequence. He's 27th. Out of the race in 28th, Linus Lundqvist, 29th, Catherine Legg, 30th, Marcus Armstrong, 31st, Tom Blomqvist, 32nd, Fittipaldi, and 33rd, Marcus Ericsson. To Rich Nye.
12: Linus Lundqvist, what happened out there?
13: Yeah, I'm not sure yet. I haven't seen any replays of it, so I'm going to have to look into it. But obviously hugely disappointed, not what we wanted at all. I just feel so bad for the A crew. You know, we had a very rough couple of weeks, and, you know, the goal was just to complete the whole thing. Obviously, as a rookie, we wanted to get as much experience as possible, but... Yeah, very sad to see us go out like that. And I need to go back to preview, see if I should have done something differently there.
12: Thanks for your time. Glad you're okay.
13: Yeah, thanks.
2: Yeah, and then what we thought was a promising rookie class, Davey, and only a couple remain on the lead lap right now.
6: Yeah, pretty surprising that the engine problems and obviously Blomqvist making that little mistake. But you know what? They'll come back. They'll learn from them and come back.
2: 45 laps complete. This time by at the 108th Indianapolis 500. Laps complete of the 108th Indianapolis 500. McLaughlin, Ferrucci, Rossi, Herta, Newgarden, the top five to Alex Wolf.
4: Checking track conditions at the start. Ambient temperature is 74. Track temperature at 98. We've had a little bit of cloud cover move in, so as we near the quarter mark, ambient temperature is 76, and the track temperature is actually down 1 degree to 97.
2: 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Graham Rahal among those we've seen on pit road recently.
6: Yeah, Graham coming on pit road. It was just time. His car went to a little bit of ill handling. We've seen that early on. He's struggling through right now. Finds himself down in that running order, but in that 26th spot. Same with Daly and Stingray Rob. They went ahead and pitted. Daly came out 23rd. Rob in 24th. They're just doing all they can. Actually, Rob is one lap down, it shows, where Daly is on the lead lap. I'll take that back. Rob is on the lead lap, but they're just right in front of the leaders.
2: Early on, McLaughlin, Ferrucci look good. Rossi is steady, but Colton Herta is on the chart.
6: Yeah, Colton is just looking outstanding. Already up to that 20, fourth place in that 26th car. We've seen him pretty much all month. Anytime.

0: this race, but to your point, Nick, they are hanging back with Sensei Scott McLaughlin's hanging back, trying to get as best of fuel numbers as he can in this, the second stint of the race.
1: Again, pretty good battles all over the racetrack, especially a little bit deeper onto the pack. Kyle Larson, Christian Rasmussen, Pottawa Ward, all of those guys are trying to improve their positions. Meanwhile, McLaughlin, Ferrucci, Rossi, Herta, Newgard, the top five into turn number one.
2: Here they come, roaring past the scoring pylon. Scott McLaughlin, third in line, but the race leader, about three car lengths ahead of Santino Ferrucci. Then it's Alexander Rossi, kind of lingering, Michael, there in third.
0: So the couple of lap cars, or the tail end of the lead lap cars, McLaughlin, then Ferrucci, Rossi, and Christian Newgard, who's also a lap down. Colton Herta starting to make his way through the field as the leader now sets up for turn number three. He's got about five to six car lengths before he catches Stingray Rob.
1: Tough situation for Daly and Rob to be in, Davey.
3: Yeah, it really is. Now, one advantage, if, you know, if they could hang in there and stay on this lead lap, they have, you know, they went a long time on their fuel mileage. They're looking to do a five stopper for sure, where everybody else, they can't make it that far without saving a lot of fuel. Now they're drafting him, staying behind him, trying to hope for the best. But right now, I'll tell you, they're not in a bad place as this race goes on, especially with that yellow.
1: Pillow and Rosenquist, that's a pretty good battle, Michael Young, in front of you.
0: Yeah, they'll try to go side by side as Rosenquist starts to close in on that rear wing of Alex Pillow. He'll drop back as he exits turn number two, but they will dart into turn number three. It's a good run for Felix Rosenquist, who clearly has a strong car.
1: Yeah, and it is the battle for the sixth position, and they're starting to lose pace a little bit, trying to keep up with Newgarden and Herta. That one starts to get a bit more interesting down. Now as the leaders come off of turn number four. Again, those cars at the tail end of the lead lap head to turn number one.
2: Yep, that is Connor Daly and Stingray Rob. They lead the race leaders. Scott McLaughlin into turn number one. McLaughlin has not put a wheel wrong all day long here on lap 55 with Santino Ferrucci right in tow.
0: I thought Santino Ferrucci was going to have something for Scott McLaughlin to get up underneath that rear wing, but he chooses not to. I think everybody at this point in the day wanting to ride around and get laps put into this race. So Scott McLaughlin still about six car lengths behind the tail end of the lead lap car of Stingray Rob.
1: Let's go to Rich Nye.
4: Pietro Fittipaldi, you were in that medical center for quite some time. Are you okay?
5: Yeah, no, everything's fine. You know, they just go through the precautionary checks and stuff when you get a big hit like that. Just so disappointed. I mean, we started the race. I just wanted to have a clean start. And then obviously they wrecked in front of me. I went to clear them on the inside and then just got completely sidewalled and into the wall. So, yeah, it's just so frustrating. I mean, there's really, I want to check the video, see if I could have done anything differently, but honestly, we were clear, and then boom, someone hits me and sends me into the wall, so just, not happy.
4: Glad you're okay.
5: Thank you.
2: The yellow is out for another car, and it's another Honda that is, it looks like, to be an expired engine. Mark James, we saw Felix Rosenquist, who looked awful racy in the first 30 or 40 laps. He just came through turn number one, a lot of smoke, and Michael, I'm not even sure he's going to get back to pit lane.
0: No, he's already brought the car to a halt right in front of a safety truck. A lot of smoke billowing from that Honda power plant as he sits silent at the exit of turn number two. There's a grassy portion on the midway point, just about before the midway point of the back straightaway. He's pulled the car into there, and again, the safety crew's right there to take care of him.
1: Fourth caution of the day at the 108th Indianapolis 500. Laps complete, and caution on the course. It looks like Felix Rosenquist's power plant expired, and it looks like almost everyone is going to come to pit road, take advantage of this caution period, including your leader, Scott McLaughlin. The yellow submarine, Ryan Marine, has led 41 laps on the day in the 108th 500.
6: Scott McLaughlin had never started better than 14th until today, when he started from pole position. Had a very clean opening stint, able to save some fuel behind the lap cars there on the second stint. Here is the yellow submarine. They'll take the aero screen tear off. On go the tires, just waiting on the fuel. It's a pretty quick stop, but he's slow to release. It's going to be very, very close, but McLaughlin reads Rossi, and Herta jumps to P3 on this stop as they have a traffic jam at pit out.
1: Rob Blackman.
7: Colton Herta makes that move because of a great pit stop with his team. Four fresh tires as well as a splash of fuel, and it looked like no changes to that front wing. Ryan said it well. A great stop there for Colton Herta. It allows him to make a move.
1: Alex Wolf.
8: Scott Dixon worked his way up into the top 10 and it looked like a smooth pit stop, half a turn of front wing, but he left without the fully disengagement of the fuel probe, and so he had to stop, wait for that, and lost some position.
1: Let's get follow-ups. Go back to Ryan Marine.
6: Pato O'Ward had a slow pit stop here on this round, 11.3 seconds. They were a little bit slow getting the fuel nozzle out. They did do a half turn of wing adjustment on that car as well, but they lost a ton of track position here in the pits.
1: Rob Blackman.
7: Ed Carpenter with a 7.6 pit stop. Firestone Firehawks, four of them, plus fuel, plus a tear-off, but no change of that front wing for Ed Carpenter.
1: Alex Wolf.
8: Christian Rasmussen battling Kyle Larson for highest running rookie honors. He had a smooth pit stop, and Scott Dixon on the radio was somewhat impressed with the job that the rookie from Denmark was doing early in that last stint.
1: Updates from Pit Road brought to you by Shell, the official fuel of the NTT IndyCar Series. A wild exit from Pit Road. Nick Yeoman had a bird's eye view.
2: Yeah, Mark, we see this every year. It is one of the tightest pit lanes in all of racing, and around the 11th position, it was Rinus VK who really got squeezed, and he did some squeezing against Augustin Canapino, a pair of green and black cars. It got awful tight. There was definitely some wheel-to-wheel and side pod banging. Not sure it's enough to damage either one of those race cars, Mark, but we see it every year. Cars running into each other at pit exit.
1: So, Davey, update us on the pit strategy and where things stand.
3: Well, first of all, you got Daly, Rob, Rossi, and then it goes down to Ray Hall. They didn't pit that time. They were able to stay out. They're going to be leading this race when they come by again. We've seen that advantage because they went long last time, but right behind them is Rossi, actually beat McLaughlin out, then Herta in that third spot, continued to pound his way forward. But Newgarden gained a few, Pelot, Ferrucci in that top eight.
1: Yeah, not only is Herta fast, but his crew's doing a great job on pit road.
3: Yeah, great job on pit road. We've seen Ferrucci lose a few spots, but we've seen Herta gain a few. Actually, Rossi as well had a nice gain on his stop.
1: Yeah, and we're seeing some of the cars like Kiffin Simpson and Graham Rahal, they're going to circle around and rejoin the rear of the field.
3: That's right. They'll go back to the back of the field, behind the lead, because they did lose a lap. They weren't able to stay in front like Daly and Rob were. Now we'll see if Rossi can dispose of them. But last time, last green, they were able to hold their own and not go a lap down.
1: And we still have sweepers out, Davey. They're really working on that high groove around the racetrack.
3: Yeah, you know, right now, might as well just get everybody reorganized, make sure the track is clean after that engine expired for the caution, and just get the marbles off the track. That debris up there, it's hard to get up in that second groove.
1: Ryan Marine.
6: Well, we mentioned that Scott McLaughlin had the slow pull away that did, as Davey mentioned, allow Alexander Rossi to narrowly beat him out. Evidently, there was an issue with perhaps a vibration on track causing problems with the clutch system. Kyle Moyer just told Scott McLaughlin that on the next stop, as he comes into his pit box, to pull the clutch lever a couple of times just to get it prepped for that pit stop for a cleaner release the next time around. Maybe Davey can shed some more light on that situation.
3: Yeah, absolutely. What happens is you get heat on that fluid. It's brake fluid, basically. It's your clutch fluid, the same thing. They get overheated. Sometimes they get some air in them, and you can't engage them. But if you pump them, just like pumping the brakes, you pump that clutch a little bit and make sure it engages fully, and that will help for sure. If he pumps that clutch a few times, make sure the fluid's tight when you come for the pit stop.
1: 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Don't miss out on the thrill of the Indy 500. Gear up and be a part of the action. We are under caution for the fourth time. We've turned a total of 21 laps. And Davey, we're used to seeing attrition in the Indianapolis 500. Just not this much this early.
3: No, not at all. I wouldn't be surprised if we see all cars finish it sometimes, but today, with some motors expiring, a couple accidents, right now there's five cars out.
1: Yeah, we see Ryan Hunter-Reay, Kiffin Simpson, and Graham Rahal. Those guys coming to pit road. Let's check in with Rich and I.
7: Graham Rahal in and out in 8.7 seconds. He's moved up from that 33rd starting position to 25th as he pitted that time. Not bad for a guy who had to start way in the back.
1: So, Davey, that pit strategy continues to evolve as this race progresses.
3: Yeah, so we have really two teams, and that's Daly and Rossi. So the Foyt team and the Dreyer Ryan Bolkusik team doing a completely different strategy. They went a long time on fuel. They're going to try to cut a pit stop out. It just depends on how it lays out in the race, if it's going to be an advantage or not. Everybody else is basically on the same strategy right now as far as pit stop.
1: Yeah, we're getting a replay of the incredible traffic that Nick Yeoman described on and off pit road, and it got a little dicey down there at pit exit.
3: Yeah, it got dicey, and you got to remember, Ferrucci, he's far back. He's basically at start-finish line, so he has to deal with a little bit of traffic. He was running second, came out in, where is Ferrucci right now? In that eighth spot, really would be sixth if you take Data and Rob out of it. So definitely lost a few spots.
1: And the lights will go off on the pace car. We can tell you Daly, Rob, Rossi, McLaughlin, and Herta, your top five. Sixth, Newgarden, seventh below. Eighth, Ferrucci, as the lights come back on the pace car. Christian Rasmussen is ninth. Kyle Larson is 10th. Rinus VK, 11th. Will Power is 12th. Augustin Canepino is 13th. Scott Dixon, 14th. Elio Castroneves is 15th. 16th is Roman Grosjean. 17th is Sato. 18th is Ward. 19th, Carpenter. 20th, Kirkwood. 21st is Ilott. 22nd is Andretti. 23rd is Ryan Hunter-Reay. 24th is Christian Lundgaard. Simpson, Rahal through 26th. Let's go back to pit road, check in with Ryan Marine.
6: Update on 2014 winner Ryan Hunter-Reay. He came in here at the end of this caution period. They wanted to give that car a look over, especially on the suspension. They had some contact earlier in the race that had them a bit concerned. That contact was with Kyle Larson, but everything checked out, and they're confident. But Ryan Hunter-Reay will have to come from the back.
1: And we'll look at Felix Rosenqvist out of the race in 27th, 28th Lundqvist, rest of these cars out of the race as well. 29th Legg, 30th Armstrong, 31st Blomqvist, 32nd Fittipaldi, 33rd Erickson. A penalty for the 21 car, Rinus VK.
3: Yeah, what a bummer. What an up and down month for Rinus. I mean, he's been running strong all day, kind of quiet, finds himself in that 11th position right now, but he's going to have to, you know, unsafe release out of his pit. They're coming by start finish line right now. He's going to cycle to the back of this field, unfortunately. Have to try to fight his way back forward. We know that's not easy.
1: Daly plus 28. Rob is plus 21. Christian Rasmussen, solid race so far. He's plus 15. Roman Grosjean plus 11. Augustin Canepino is plus 10. Those that have fallen back include Felix Rosenqvist, who I should say is out of the race along with Armstrong and company. We covered that. McLaughlin has led three times for 41 laps. Connor Daly has led 18 laps on three different occasions, and Davey Stingray Robs led the Indy 500.
3: Yeah, how about that? That strategy, a great job by Daly and Rob and those teams to put them on a different strategy. Why not? They were towards the back of the field. Might as well take a big gamble. Right now, it looks like it's paying off early on the race. Key thing is they need to stay ahead of these leaders so they get cycled to the back of the field.
1: So your top 10, Daly, Rob, Rossi, McLaughlin, and Herta. Newgarden, Pillow, Ferrucci, Rasmussen, and Kyle Larson. Davey, he's worked his way back up.
3: Yeah, no, after that little mistake on a restart, he's worked his way back up, have a strong car, beat some of those teammates of his that have a lot of experience, so putting himself in a good position.
1: Chris Denary, how about the pace car?
0: Pace car is off. Back in 2021, Connor Daly led 40 laps. He's been a lap leader. Green flag here in Indianapolis.
1: And Daly, Rob, Rossi, McLaughlin, and Herta, the top five, but they're jockeying for position now at the start-finish line.
2: Connor took it all the way to the inside line. They're going to go four wide, and Scott McLaughlin's going to pass three of them. McLaughlin takes the race lead. It's Colton Herta's looking racy. Michael, he's looking for second.
0: Scott McLaughlin did a nosedive into turn number one, takes the lead. Now Joseph Newgarden will get around Connor Daly. That's for the fourth position, and Colton Herta will dive low. That's the battle for two going into turn three.
9: And that is a sprint race for second, but right now Colton Herta's not going to be able to make that move. So it's Connor Daly running in second. Further back, all kinds of action. Joseph Newgarden gives up a spot. McLaughlin into four.
0: Scott. They were too wide during the front stretch, and that was Connor Daly passing Joseph Newgarden.
1: And a battle for the lead. Stingray Rob side by side into turn number one.
2: How about Stingray, the driver from Idaho, blitzes around the pole sitter. He'll take that top spot out of turn one.
0: A good hard sponsorship on that car, a new paint scheme, and a new way to drive here for Stingray Rob out in front of the Indianapolis 500. He's got two car lengths over Scott McLaughlin.
1: Scott McLaughlin content to tuck into the tire tracks. It's about a length of about a car length now as Stingray Rob leads Scott McLaughlin into turn number four.
0: 22 years old, looking to lead here at the Indianapolis Motor Speedway. Stingray Rob about a four car length advantage over McLaughlin.
1: Meanwhile, Herta and Daly, that's a pretty good battle. That's the battle for the third position. That too heads to turn number one.
2: Colton Herta kind of crept that car to the inside to protect that spot, and Connor will stay in line as those two Americans exit turn number one.
0: The wind starting to gust here in turn number two, coming from the south. and pushes Stingray Rob down that back straightaway. Scott McLaughlin still about three car lengths behind him, and then it's Colton Herta. He's a good five car lengths off that battle for first and second, but it's Stingray Rob, five car lengths into three.
10: Stingray Rob exits turn number three in the short chute. Has opened up about a five car length advantage over McLaughlin. So McLaughlin is second, then it's Colton Herta, then it's Connor Daly.
1: Herta and Daly. That's a pretty good battle, but Newgarden and Ferrucci's not bad either, Nick.
2: Yeah, it's right behind them. It looks like Alexander Rossi, he's going to go wheel to wheel with Alex Pillow. They nearly make contact. Pillow makes the pass out of one.
0: That was a great pass by Alex Pillow, and Alexander Rossi has been in a free fall since this restart. He's lost five positions, but Stingray Rob back to the front of this field. Still two car lengths over Scott McLaughlin. They set up turn number three. Call it six car lengths.
10: Stingray Rob keeps at advantage. You heard Michael say about six car lengths. That's what it is. Then it's a big gap, about 10 car lengths back to Colton Herta, just in front of Connor Daly.
1: There's cars getting loose, and then there's cars slipping around the racetrack. And last time by, seventh place running Alex Pillow, Nick Gilman. I don't know how he held on to it.
2: I don't know how he and Alexander Rossi didn't make contact. You could have got a sheet of paper between those two cars, Michael. They'll separate a little bit here in turn one.
0: That's the battle for that seventh position, and Pillow has about four car lengths over Alexander Rossi. Right behind them, it's Christian Rasmussen for Ed Carpenter Racing. He's had a heck of a race going on thus far, but Stingray Rob checks out even further over McLaughlin.
10: Stingray Rob in just his second race here at the Indianapolis Motor Speedway. Out of turn four, center of the track, has opened up about a 10-car length advantage on McLaughlin.
1: And Connor Daly continues to get racy. Looks like he's going to pull up on Scott McLaughlin into turn number one.
2: That is the battle for second. Connor Daly, though, jumps out of the throttle. He'll let McLaughlin have that spot as they hit the short chute.
0: Didn't expect to see this thus far in this race. Stingray Rob still with a four-car length over advantage over Scott McLaughlin. Then Connor Daly, Colton Herta, Joseph Newgarden, Santino Ferrucci. They're your top six going into three.
9: Rob starts to swing a little high entering three. McLaughlin goes in that same line. As a matter of fact, single file about 10 back. Stingray Rob, Chris, leads by about eight car lengths.
10: I think McLaughlin has gained since the last time they exited the short chute and turn number four, but that advantage is still for Stingray Rob.
1: Has to keep an eye on Connor Daly, who's on the charge out of turn number four. It's some separation back to Colton Herta.
2: Yeah, oftentimes these guys don't want to lead. They want to save fuel, but you got to worry about those cars behind you. Connor Daly about four car lengths behind second place running McLaughlin.
0: Yeah, and he'll stay right behind about that four-car length disadvantage to Scott McLaughlin. But everybody kind of settling in at this portion. But Stingray Rob is having the drive of his life, still leading into three.
9: Couple of Hondas that decided to come out and play here at this point in the race. One belongs to Colton Herta, the other Alex Pillow. But Pillow, all of a sudden, company just behind him from Alexander Rossi.
10: Yeah, that's one of the cars to watch, Colton Herta. He was strong on Carburation Day, and he's looking to make the pass for third on Connor Daly.
1: Alex Wolf.
8: Stingray Rob took the lead, and his contingent in the 41 pit came alive. He was given the option to maybe drop back to save fuel. He's content to run up front right now, and he's about four or five laps away from his next stop.
1: Pretty good separation among the front five, Michael Young.
0: Yeah, for Stingray Rob, we just heard going to head to pit lane, so that will turn the lead back over to Scott McLaughlin once that happens. But Stingray doing a fantastic job.
9: You are correct, Mark, that the front five separated just a little bit. Joseph Newgarden right now in that fifth spot. Then it's Ferrucci and Pillow behind him as they move their way into turn number four.
10: Connor Daly in third has about a five-car length gap on Colton Herta. This is where he tried to make a pass down the straightaway on the last lap.
1: McLaughlin pretty content to set up where he is, Davey, given that Stingray Rob last pitted on lap 42.
3: Yeah, because I think McLaughlin, Herta, Newgarden, Ferrucci, they're all saving fuel right now. Still early on, they pitted early. They're on the strategy where they need to save some fuel. But the Daly and Rob, they're full rich the way the strategy they decided to go on. They can go for it. They can get all the speed. That's why they're up front right now.
1: Ferrucci, Pillow, and Rossi, they've been somewhat efficient, although there was a moment there between Pillow and Rossi a few laps ago.
3: Yeah, about that too wide to that corner. We see a little bumping and banging towards the back with the looked like that was Sato doing, getting a little fender rub there. But right now, everybody's clean and green. I expect Rob to come in. He'll have to pit here and probably, I would say, four to five laps right now.
1: Kyle Larson fell back some, Davey, but suddenly he's popped back into the top 10.
3: Yeah, how about power, too? He's also fell back. He's in that 11th position. He's been kind of just marred back there. Dixon made up a bunch on the start, finds himself a 13, but I still think those cars, it's early in the race, they're saving some fuel, just kind of weighing this race out, just getting laps in and getting underneath their belt. They'll wait till then.
1: 73 laps complete. Rob, McLaughlin, Daly, Herta, Newgard, the top five. Ferrucci, Palou, Rossi, Rasmussen, and Kyle Larson, the top 10. We pause 10 seconds for station identification. 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
6: Working lap 78 in the 108th Indianapolis 500. Felix Rosenquist, unfortunately, out of the race. Felix, what put you out?
11: I lost power here on the front stretch, and then I saw smoke in the mirror, so, yeah, engine blew up, basically, and not too sure exactly what happened, but I had no warning, so unfortunate. You know, I'm super proud of MyShank Racing, SiriusXM AutoNation, and this car was a weapon, and we were making moves. We were able to stay doing what we needed to do, and I was excited there for a while, and then everything stopped early. But big thanks to Honda for I think we really had some good power here in the race, and we kept finding some things through the month, and we're really giving the Chevys a hard time there. So super proud of the whole team. We'll move forward to Detroit and try to get it there.
6: Tough luck for Felix Rosenquist, who will finish 27th.
1: Rich Nye.
4: Connor Daly in the pits. This guy is running second as he pits here. Got himself up to the front by running long in that first stint. The Dryan Reinbold Racing Acoustic Motorsports Group. Just over 8 seconds, he's driving the 24 pink and white car, but that 24 car, of course, known for Jeff Gordon in NASCAR, who won here 5 times at the Brickyard. Connor has gloves and shoes signed by Jeff Gordon today that have those rainbow colors famous for the 24 in NASCAR.
1: Alex Wolf.
8: Just moments ago, Stingray Rob relinquished the lead, came in 4 tires, fuel smooth, stopped 6.85 seconds for the AJ Foyt team.
1: So that'll cycle things, Davey, back to McLaughlin, Herta, Newgarden, Ferrucci, and Palou.
3: And we can kind of tell where they're saving fuel, Mark, right now. Fast lap of this race was by Rosenquist, actually, who's out at 224, then Pato Ward, 224. But what happened is they're running 217, 218 laps right now. They're just saving fuel, just trying to rewind the laps down.
1: The reports for the pits, by the way, brought to you by Shell, the official fuel of the NTT IndyCar Series. So a very similar scenario unfolding, Davey. Well, those guys just came off of pit road, and they're now running in front of the leaders.
3: Exactly. If they just stay in front of them, that's key. Do not go a lap down. They got a nice cushion right now. You could pit here without going a lap down, and they were both able to do that.
1: Does Colton Herta want the lead into turn one?
2: I don't think he does. I think his car is plenty good enough, Michael. He's been mixing it up all day, but every time he gets close to McLaughlin, he jumps out of the throttle.
10: Yeah, he's about 3 car lengths behind him. I was really impressed with Connor Daly and Stingray Rob's pit stops. Last time when they pitted, they came out, and they were right on the tail end of that lead lap. They have checked out, Jake. They have a heck of an advantage.
9: Now Scott McLaughlin, 3 car length advantage over Colton Herta, followed by Newgarden, then Ferrucci and Palou as they work their way through three.
10: You've got the Andretti Global car of Herta. He's in between the two Penske machines. McLaughlin about a 7 car length lead. It's down to 5.
1: Joseph Newgarden is trying to pull up on Colton Herta, but Herta's all over Scott McLaughlin.
2: They'll follow each other into turn number one. McLaughlin, Herta, and then Newgarden, Ferrucci. That's how they run top 4 out of 1.
10: Yeah, about 3 car lengths between all of them. Scott McLaughlin sets up in the apex of turn number 2. Then Herta, Newgarden, Ferrucci, Alex Palou, Alexander Rossi. Christian Rasmussen is still a heck of a run. McLaughlin still 3 car length lead.
9: Not used to dealing with these sorts of sun glares this late in the Indianapolis 500 in times of time of day. McLaughlin now dealing with that, Chris, and a little bit of wind in the north end.
10: McLaughlin started on the pole. He's back as P1, about a 5 car length advantage on Herta. Back to Newgarden, then Ferrucci in 4th.
1: And again, to reiterate, kind of fuel save mode. The guy that's most comfortable is 4th place running Santino Ferrucci.
2: Yep, and that red, white, and blue car for AJ Foyt. He was looking racy early. He's comfortable, Michael, in 4th.
10: Yeah, sitting in that 4th position with Joseph Newgarden about 6 car lengths behind him. Check that. That's Alex Palou. As we see Alex Palou in that 5th position. Joseph Newgarden, Jake's running in that 3rd spot.
9: Yep, right now Joseph Newgarden. Front 3 checked out just a little bit. McLaughlin, Herta, Newgarden, then separation before Ferrucci and Palou, followed by Alexander Rossi and Rasmussen.
10: And plenty of separation as Rob and Daly go past me now. Now it's the leader, McLaughlin, trying to get him is Colton Herta.
1: Looks like Colton Herta might make a run, or is he going to stay at the tire tracks?
2: Boy, Mark, I couldn't even see him down the front straightaway. That's how close and tucked up he was underneath that Pennzoil Chevrolet. Michael, he'll stay in second in the short shoot.
10: Sun continues to dance across the leader's aero screen in those paint schemes, and it's the yellow submarine with a three-car length advantage over that Honda-powered Colton Herta. Then the other Joseph Newgarden car, Penske in third.
9: Colton Herta has led 15 laps in the Indianapolis 500 in his career. If he's going to add another one to it, it's not going to be this time by McLaughlin. Now leads by about four car lengths,
10: and he's got the lead. Left side rubber on the white line. McLaughlin out of four down the straightaway. That lead is four car lengths.
1: Alex Wolf,
8: last year's Indy Next by Firestone champion Christian Rasmussen, right now running seventh. Red Carpenter Racing past the halfway point of this tank of fuel. They're going to add some front wing. They asked him how he's running, and he described it as he's just chilling.
10: Oh, we got trouble in the short shoot. A car goes into the wall. I believe that's the machine of Colton Herta. The car hit the wall, the exit of turn number one. It's now down against the inside retaining wall. A hard lick at the exit of turn number one, and then contact with that outside retaining wall will again confirm that driver. But we are in caution here at the Indianapolis Motor Speedway. Indeed, it's Colton Herta out of the Indianapolis 500.
1: And he pops the steering wheel off, indicating to the AMR IndyCar safety crew that he is okay, and that he's starting to lift himself out of his crumpled race car. Caution on the course, lap 85, with Scott McLaughlin your leader in the 108th Indianapolis 500. Lap 87, fifth caution of the day, single car incident involving Colton Herta. Davey, you've seen the replay.
3: Yeah, actually, did nothing wrong, just the car just a little bit too free. The back end just stepped out just so slightly and turned him around into the wall he went.
1: Well, it opens the pit window for the leaders now, and they're making their way to the yard of bricks on pit road. Fans seated along the inside of pit road come to their feet watching the action. Then Ryan Marine's got a bird's eye view of the stop of Scott McLaughlin.
6: Yes, he cycled his way back to the front. He had never led a lap in his Indy 500 career coming into today, but that certainly has changed. Here he comes, and this is the third stop of the day. Off goes another tear off on the windscreen. Clean stop this time. No major issues with the clutch. It's going to be very close with his teammate Joseph Newgarden has beat him off, followed by Santino Ferrucci and Alexander Rossi.
1: Rob Blackman.
7: What a great stop for Will Power. 5.8 seconds, four new Firestones, some shell fuel, and no change on that front wing for Will Power. Great stop.
1: Alex Wolf.
8: Christian Rasmussen came in slowly, deliberately, had an opening in front and in back of him. Turn of front wing, four tires, fuel, 8.1 seconds.
1: Let's get follow-up, starting with Ryan Marine.
6: A couple of notes from the Aero McLaren camp. Kyle Larson, they had been thinking about putting some front wing in. They elected not to. 7.2 seconds for Kyle. Pato O'Ward did put some front wing into that car. He was told on the radio, you're one of the few cars that's making your way through the pack. Keep doing what you're doing.
1: Rob Blackman.
7: Team Penske being just outstanding here on pit road. Joseph Newgarden in just a moment ago at a 5.8 second pit stop with four new tires, fuel, a tear off, no change of the front wing for Joseph Newgarden as well.
1: Another update from Alex Wolf.
8: Scott Dixon, a much smoother release from the pit box for the PNC Bank Honda. And Stingray Robb, after a few laps ago, that pit stop being encouraged by his team and also kept abreast of the on a similar strategy driver Connor Daly is doing.
1: Well, after the race, go to IMS.com to relive all of today's excitement through your own copy of the radio broadcast. 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An incident between the 6th and the 20th on pit road is under review. And Davey, Rinus VK, with all the issues he had early on, suddenly finds himself at the front of the field.
3: Yeah, has to put himself in a different pit strategy, just no question about it. So he's not far. I mean, he's 30 laps into a pit stop, so he has some time left, but he has no choice. But what happened with Ed Carpenter and Eilat, he came in, and actually Eilat got pushed by somebody, pushed him into Ed Carpenter's pit. Ed had to stop. They had to back him up, just kind of debacle, but I did not see who that was that pushed Eilat into the Ed's pit.
1: Now, we aren't far away from the halfway point. Lap 90 to be complete next time by VK, Lundgaard, Rob Daly, and Newgarden, the top five. McLaughlin and Ferrucci, then Rossi, then Pillow, then Power in the top 10. Larson 11th, Castro Neves 12th. O'Ward is 13th, Rasmussen is 14th, Canapino is 15th. Dixon is 16th, Sato is 17th, 18th Marco Andretti, 19th Kirkwood, 20th Ryan Hunter-Reay, 21st is Graham Rahal, 22nd is Kiffin Simpson, 23rd is Roman Grosjean. 24th is Ed Carpenter. 26th is Callum Ilott, or 25th, we should say. And then we go to those out of the race. 26th, Colton Herta. 27th, Felix Rosenquist. Linus Lundqvist, 28th. Catherine Legg, 29th. Armstrong, 30th. Blomqvist, 31st. Fittipaldi, 32nd. And Ericsson, 33rd. Let's get some in-car communications with Connor Daly.
12: I am still struggling with it. Still struggling with it. But it's in place. But I would like some assistance at the next stop if you guys can just look into it. I know it'll be quick, but...
1: All right, so Connor Daly has led three times for 19 laps. McLaughlin has led the most. He's led four times for 52 laps. Stingray Robb has led 16 laps, and Rinus VK is in the midst of leading his third lap. Chris Denary, what say you about that pace car as it heads to the north end?
10: Yeah, that pace car, as the fans here in Turn 4 get up on their feet, the pace car heading your way down pit road, and it will be Rinus VK leading them single file out of turn number four. VK with the advantage. Right behind him is Lundgaard.
1: They get low and go single file, but about five cars back, they start to fan out three wide as they get to the third finish line of Battlefield lead into turn one.
2: I'm just glad they're not going to go four wide this time. Christian Lundgaard will make it two wide, though. He'll take over the race lead around VK out of one.
10: The Dane will check out on the Dutchman by three car lengths. Big mover Joseph Newgarden will go to that fourth position. Stingray Robb will still hold down third. Connor Daly in fifth, but it's Lundgaard with the lead.
9: Wondering how aggressive things would get up front right now. Single file about four back, but the battle for fifth is on. Ferrucci has all kinds of action from Connor Daly, but the leader is in a turn number four.
10: And Lundgaard has the lead in that high V machine, about five car lengths over VK. Then it's back to Stingray Robb in fourth. Is Newgarden.
1: Drive-through penalty for Kyle Kirkwood. Contact in the pits. The leader's back to turn one.
2: Battle for the third spot. Joseph Newgarden's going to push Stingray Robb to the outside. He'll wrestle away that third spot out of one.
10: So the third position, the very strong Joseph Newgarden could be showing his hand as Lundgaard still leads Rinus VK. Then it's Newgarden, Stingray Robb, Santino Ferrucci in that fifth position.
9: And again, relatively single file off of turn number two. The leader, Christian Lundgaard in the high beam machine, followed by VK. Then it's Joseph Newgarden as they work their way now between three and four.
10: Newgarden has been fairly quiet today after starting the defending champ on the front row. He is in third right now, but about five car lengths behind number two, VK.
1: Alex Palou, Scott McLaughlin. That is the battle for the seventh position. It heads to turn one.
2: And the battle is on for the lead. Rinus VK, the Dutchman, just wrestled it rack away from Christian Lundgaard.
10: And he'll check out about five car lengths now. Let's see what Joseph Newgarden does in that third position. Stingray Robb still feeling racy in fourth, but it's Rinus VK, five car lengths over the Dutchman. Christian Lundgaard, the Dane, I should say.
9: Yeah, Rinus VK is extending that lead now as he works his way into turn number three, about eight car lengths over Lundgaard. Then it's Newgarden. Front three starting to separate a bit.
10: Yeah, through the short chute on the north end, about a five car length advantage now for VK in that green number 21 machine. He's got the lead here at IMS.
1: Quick update from pit road from Rich and I.
4: We're back in the Andretti Global Garage where Colton Herta is climbing back into the 26 car right now. They're going to roll him up Gasoline Alley. He's going back in the race, guys.
1: And, Davey, we don't talk about points much during the Indy 500, yeah, but he's very much in the battle for a championship.
3: And that's why he does it. He's not going to win this race, but this is the biggest race in the world. Pays the most points. You need to get back out there and just finish. Right now, he has no chance of winning. He's laps down. But you know what? Every point counts.
1: Yeah, especially if attrition starts to become an issue.
3: Right.
1: And we look back at the pack. We see Rinus VK, Lundgaard, Newgarden, Robb, Ferrucci leading the way. A couple of pretty good battles a little deeper in the field. Rasmussen's had a serviceable day. He is in the 11th position. Then Canapino, Castroneves, and the leaders head back to turn one.
2: It is still Rinus VK with Christian Lundgaard tucked up right underneath that Chevrolet. Boy, Kyle Larson with a late charge. He's going to try to get around Alex Palou. Michael, that's about for eight.
10: And he will hang right there, still about a car length behind. It's the battle just outside the top five. And Kyle Larson trying to get around Alex Palou, about the eighth position back.
9: And that's the battle right now for the ninth position. Again, taking a look at it, things are really gaggled up right now. Larson's going to hold on to that spot. He's got about a five-car length advantage as he works his way now at turn number three.
10: Kyle Larson is an Indianapolis 500 rookie, but we know he's not a rookie in motorsports. Larson flies by in car 17.
1: Leaders go back to turn number one. Lundgaard on the charge.
2: He's going to take that high V Honda to the inside and easily get around Rinus VK. So move the great gain into first.
10: First time he's ever led the Indianapolis 500, and now he's done it twice. Five-car length advantage over Rivas Duquesne. New Garden, Stingray, Rob Santino, Ferrucci, the AJ Foyt cars running fourth and fifth.
9: Rivas Duquesne has now led four of the five Indianapolis in which he's appeared, but Christian Lundgaard said, hope you enjoyed it, because I'm going to take my turn up front. Lundgaard the leader into turn number four.
10: And that high beam machine, about a four-car length lead. The short chute on the north end exits turn number four, increases that lead to about six over BK.
1: And need to mention, these front two last pitted on lap 61 and 58. Joseph Newgarden on lap 88, Nick Yeoman.
2: Got a change for the lead, also got a change for fourth. Rivas Duquesne gets around Christian Lundgaard, and Ferrucci just got around his teammate Stingray Robb.
10: So Stingray Robb will fall to the fifth position. Santino Ferrucci moves up to fourth. Still Newgarden in third, and then Christian Lundgaard running second, but it's the machine of Rivas Duquesne with the lead.
9: And let's take a look again on that battle involving Kyle Larson that's running right now behind Alex Palou, starting to separate away from Rossi, but Larson trying to make that move on Palou into turn number four.
10: And the leaders through four, and it's Rivas Duquesne who peels off. He goes down pit lane.
1: Yeah, time for him to make that stop. Joseph Newgarden, meanwhile, is on the charge into turn number one.
2: Boy, the defending winner has just kind of lurked in the top five all day long. He's about three car lengths behind Christian Lundgaard in short shoe.
10: Yeah, no surprise, but to your point, Nick, he has been lurking. Let's go down to Rob Blackman on pit lane.
6: Rivas Duquesne is coming in. He is set to pit, having led this race on the alternate strategy. When asked why they elected to switch the strategy, having been running just outside the top 10, they said, nothing to lose. Top 10 is not good enough. They're here to win. Rivas Duquesne down and away in 8.4 seconds.
1: Yeah, a lot of things have to happen for this strategy to work out.
3: Yeah, it does. I mean, several of them. Right now, I tell you, I still think that Daly and Rob's strategy are pretty darn good right now. I mean, there's a 10-lap difference, but I think they have a good opportunity to come out of the end.
1: Now we go to Rob Blackman.
7: Well, speaking of strategies, it just confirmed that Santino Ferrucci is on the same fuel strategy as the Penske drivers Joseph Newgarden and Scott McLaughlin. No surprise there when you consider Team Penske and AJ Foyt Enterprises working together this season in a technical alliance. It appears they're going to run this race together in the same strategy.
1: And we see Alex Palou start to take a look to the high side of Connor Daly, but he cannot make that pass stick. So back up front, it's Lundgaard, Newgarden, Ferrucci, McLaughlin, Stingray Robb, Daly, Palou as the leaders head back to turn number one. They're crossing the start-finish line now, Nick Yeoman.
2: Christian Lundgaard just brought that high B car to pit lane, so that will hand the race lead, Michael, to the defending winner, Joseph Newgarden.
10: Well, let's see what Joseph Newgarden does as we are halfway through the 108th running of the Indianapolis 500. Santino Ferrucci there, so too Scott McLaughlin, Stingray Robb, Connor Daly. They are your top five working the middle of that back straightaway.
9: Newgarden starting to flex a little bit of muscle now in doing so under much cooler temperatures on the north end as the sun dips behind one of the larger clouds here. Wind picking up as well, Chris.
10: Newgarden was pretty content early on to stay back in second or third. Not the case now. Newgarden with the advantage.
1: We've hit the halfway point of the Indy 500. It's time now to give you a full field rundown brought to you by One Stop to Start. Joseph Newgarden, your leader. Santino Ferrucci is second. Scott McLaughlin is third. Fourth is Stingray Robb. Connor Daly is fifth. Alex Palou is sixth. Kyle Larson, seventh. Eighth, Alexander Rossi. Ninth, Elio Castroneves. And tenth, Christian Rasmussen. 11th, Augustin Canapino. 12th is Pato O'Ward. Will Power is 13th. Marco Andretti is 14th. Cubisato is 15th. Graham Rahal, 16th. 17th, Scott Dixon. 18th, Tutter Ray. 19th, Ed Carpenter. 20th, Kiffin Simpson. 21st, Callum Ilott. 22nd, Roman Grosjean. 23rd is Kyle Kirkwood. 24th, Christian Lundgaard. And 25th is Rivas Duquesne. Colton Herter, 26th, 15 laps down. Following drivers are out of the race. 27th, Felix Rosenquist. 28th, Linus Lundqvist. Catherine Legg, 29th. Armstrong, 30th. Blomqvist, 31st. Fittipaldi, 32nd. Erickson, 33rd. We've had six leaders, 14 lead changes. McLaughlin's led 52, Daly 19, Robb 16, VK 7, Lundgaard has led 5. Five cautions for 29 laps. Are you an Indiana resident looking to learn new skills? One Stop to Start has all the resources you need. 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Let's check in with Rob Blackman quickly, Rob.
7: Yeah, a large crowd behind me with a large cheer for Colton Herta back out onto the race course in that number 26 Gainbridge Honda, the black and yellow, back out on the course, Colton Herta.
1: And we are just past the halfway point again. Newgarden, Ferrucci, McLaughlin, Daly, and Rob, the top five of the Indy 500. jQuery.
9: We've got a problem on the backstretch as one car got loose, managed to keep it away from the inside wall. Taking a look at it now as he works his way, it is Ryan Hunter-Reay. Went through the area, ironically enough, that helped him win the Indianapolis 500 when he passed Elio Castroneves. He gets a hand for getting a car back onto the pit entry road, but Ryan Hunter-Reay almost made contact but got loose here, just entering turn number three.
1: Rabbit's feet, four-leaf clovers, you name it, he's got it in that cockpit.
3: Absolutely. We'll see, man, down into the grass, back on the asphalt, back in the grass. We'll see a replay right now. Seeing, did a late drop down. He did a late drop down and really hit one of the McLaren cars. Spun around once, spun around twice. Wow, he got very, very lucky. Yeah, that was actually Scott Dixon. Yeah, hit Scott Dixon. He turned him around and several times on that back straightaway. Lucky he didn't get upside down. It went once and it kept it going. That's the amazing part. Front end car's not hurt that bad. Just 1-3-6. He almost gets ran into from the backside.
1: Was that a throttle issue, Davey? I mean, that looked very odd for a veteran driver like Ryan.
3: Yeah, what happened? I think he just really thought he had a run, but he ran out of racetrack. I mean, there was no racetrack down there. You just can't go in the grass. And he just had such a nice run and thought, well, hey, I'm going to go underneath Dixon, but there was just no room there.
1: Hey, fans, your favorite sport is now on TuneIn Premium. 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Paul, we've just passed the halfway point. Your thoughts and impressions on somewhat of a disjointed start, Paul, but we've smoothed out now and have a promising second half.
13: Do you have like an hour that I can talk here? Because we just start out, the crowd, the rain and everything, the way the Speedway handled the rain, and that the crowd... They had to leave. They had to evacuate the stadium, and then they come back in, and they're all there.
1: Yeah.
13: So the greatest race fans in the world. I think it's very interesting what Rob and Daly are doing with the completely out of sync. That kind of surprises me they're going to try it, but sometimes that's all you got. You just go for something a little bit different. The Chevrolets, they've been very dominant in the top 10, and... Only two Hondas have actually come out of the race, and we're not sure why. The answer almost always is, if it's an engine, you will hear it being, oh, it was electrical. You know, so they don't want to admit it when it may in fact be an engine. So Herta going out. Herta carved his way back and forth through this field like I've never seen before. And then he hit lap 85, and that was it. He spun it, hit it hard, but, yeah, he is back in the race. The crew took him back through the garage and got him going. So all of that has worked so well. Our leader, what? Penske, 1 and 2, Newgarden and McLaughlin.
1: Thank you, Paul. We look forward to your commentary and your thoughts and impressions once we get across the finish line and wrap up the 108th Indy 500. Let's go to Ryan Marine.
14: Just wanted to give a quick update on Ryan Hunter-Reay. He did limp that car back into the pits, and they were able to change the nose cone on that car and send it back out, but he did drop a lap. A couple of cars did come in for service. They include Pato O'Ward, who pitted on my end, and he won the race off of pit road. They did a front wing adjustment on that number 5 Chevrolet for Arrow McLaren.
1: Rob Blackman.
15: Just one car pitting in my area, and that was Ed Carpenter. He came in for just fuel and a tear off of that front windshield, and also he did get 4 fresh new tires, but there were no changes to the front windshield for Ed Carpenter as he's down and away.
1: Alex Wolf.
8: Stingray Rob was within about 7 or 8 laps of pitting when that caution came out. He came in 4 tires, fuel, 7.5 seconds.
1: Rich Dye.
16: For Connor Daly, a 7-second stop, and that has the Dryan Reinbold Racing Cusick Motorsports team celebrating down here with high fives and fist bumps. They started 29th. They've led today 3 times, and they are right in the fight of this race.
1: Updates from the pits brought to you by Shell, the official fuel of the NTT IndyCar Series. Davey, your thoughts on the pit strategy by those who just came to pit road?
3: Yeah, you know, so now it's pretty much split in half, right? A lot of cars came down pit road, and the ones that did not come down pit road, that they last pit on 109, it's about the top 17, let me see, 18 and 20, but then you got, you know, like you said, Dixon took this gamble, Rob, Daly, those are the ones that just now pitted, so it's going to be pretty interesting. They're at 109, the other ones are at 88 when they pit the last.
1: Follow up from pit road with Alex Wolf.
8: Agustin Canapino had worked his way into the top 10 before that caution came out. He was told by the Junkos Hollinger team that they were going to wait and see what the leaders did. They showed a posture like they were laid out, but since the leaders didn't come in, the 78 stayed out.
1: Going to be a tough hill to climb for Takuma Sato to pick up his third, Davey. He was issued a penalty by race control, but he is back in 24th position.
3: Back in 24th. Just really hasn't been strong all day long. You know, he's just been there. We haven't talked about him much. Finds himself towards the back of the field for sure in that 24th spot. Matter of fact, really the last car other than Ryan Hunter Ray, Herta came back out, so he'll probably catch up. But Hunter Ray, I think, is going to be out of this race.
1: Early on, we saw Scott Dixon on the charge. He's back in 18th now. Andretti is 19th. Ed Carpenter, 20th. Roman Grosjean, 21st. So some issues for some of the veterans. We are under caution now. 110 laps complete of the 108th Indianapolis 500. Laps to go in the 108th Indianapolis 500. Joseph Newgarden, Scott McLaughlin, Santino Ferrucci, Alex Palou, and Alexander Rossi are top five. Larson, Castroneves, Canapino, Christian Rasmussen, and Graham Rahal, the top 10. Contact between Scott Dixon and Ryan Hunter-Reay reviewed. Davey, no action taken.
3: No action, yeah, there shouldn't be. And now go back to field mileage. Those who have pitted started with Pato Award in 15th, and Stingray Robb, Daly, Dixon, Andretti, Carpenter, Grosjean, Kirkwood, Lundgaard, Sato, they can go full rich for two more stops. They go for it. Everybody else is going to have to do an extra stop. It's all about when the yellow falls from here on.
1: And we saw those speeds drop all the way, down to 204 miles an hour?
3: 204, 207, yeah. I mean, that's two-seater speed.
1: Yeah, Gristineri, how about that pace car?
10: Pace car is off. The two Penske cars will start 1 and 2. Leading the way, green flag, Joseph Newgarden with Scott McLaughlin side-by-side.
1: Newgarden, McLaughlin side-by-side. Ferrucci, Palou, Rossi giving chase into turn number one.
2: Ferrucci's going to watch those Penske's duel into turn number one. Scott McLaughlin's got the inside line, and he's got the race lead out of turn number one.
10: Scott McLaughlin now checks out
2: for trouble, Michael. We've got a car around. It is Marco Andretti. He went three wide into turn number one. He skated, tried to catch it multiple times, and just backed the rear wing of that Andretti Global Honda into the outside wall mark just at the exit of turn one. Another yellow here on lap 114.
1: Seventh caution of the day in the 108th Indianapolis 500.
2: Back at the Indianapolis Motor Speedway on lap 116, working yet another yellow flag as the cleanup is underway for Marco Andretti. A one-car incident, Davey Hamilton. You had a chance to see the replay as Marco backed it into the wall out of turn one.
3: Yeah, it was like that second group of cars, starting with the 15th car of Pato Award and on back. They just got all together, three wide, three and four deep. He just went in a little too early, caught some dirty air, slid up, did not hit the wall hard. He almost had it saved. He had it saved, and he didn't. Then he saved, and then he didn't, and just barely turned around and got the rear of the car, putting Marco out.
1: And, Davey, one more time, let's recap that pit strategy and where things stand.
3: Yeah, right now. So it's going to be interesting to see if these leaders come in now that the pit stop came right after. Now, it's be a disadvantage, to be honest with you, because everybody pitted. They're good to go. Everybody that pitted from right now is from VK. I'm sorry, Dixon on down has already pitted. They can go full rich, so I have a feeling that's a good strategy to be on, which is Dixon, Rob, Pato Award, Daly, Kirkwood, Carpenter, Grosjean.
1: And let's start with turn two, get some thoughts and observations as we're past the halfway point now. Michael, that rain and that weather seems like a painful memory, and these great race fans, hardy race fans, are being rewarded with a great race.
10: Indeed they are, Mark, and it's amazing to me to see how this race continues to grow year in and year out. The fan viewing mounds in front of me at the exit of turn number two are completely packed. As a matter of fact, on the way out to the position by the museum, people were actually sitting on the side of the hill by the museum, which I have never seen before. But you always think to yourself, what's going to happen if this rain comes and these fans don't have a reason to come back? Well, they did have a reason, because we're going to get this race in. And most importantly, they came back in droves, full numbers, as the turn two suites are packed out here below me. The southeast vista is packed, the south end's completely packed. It is amazing how hardy these fans are, as they are littered all the way down the back straightaway as well.
1: And Jake Query, you have a bird's eye view of what looks to be a full infield.
9: It is a full infield. The snake pit concert has concluded, but many of those youngsters have stayed around to see what's happening on the racetrack. By the way, one tip of the cap as well. Our chief engineer, a lot of people wouldn't know the name Rick Evans, but Rick Evans earlier today when we had an issue up here in turn number three was Johnny on the spot I can only imagine how difficult it is to make that connection, to be able to broadcast and communicate at a facility this large with everything that goes into it. Rick Evans was there and happy to be back here in broadcasting this race, Mark.
1: Yeah, he and Paul Levin, our technical staff, work awfully, awfully hard to provide the sights and the sounds to you, the listener, and a job well done. And Johnny on the spot to get those repairs taken care of in as timely a manner as possible, folks. And just think about the fact that we're near the start-finish line. Jake is all the way on the outside of turn number three. Just the distance alone was a monumental undertaking. Chris Denari, you've been up in turn four for so long, you probably get mail up there. You see a lot of familiar faces. Your thoughts on the fans and how they're being rewarded on this day?
10: Oh, absolutely, Mark. On the climb, I see so many people that I've seen year after year. And to Jake's point, when you look at the infield, I'm looking right over to the spectator mounds here that are at the exit of turn number four and down the front straightaway. And I don't know if I've seen as many people as I've seen today. And then you look a little bit deeper and you see all the cars and the tents and the people that have had a lot of fun here on this day that started with rain, but it sure looks like nobody has left the Indianapolis Motor Speedway. They all came back for the 108th running of the Indianapolis 500.
1: And it looks like the pace car has returned to pit road, and just like that, we'll get back to green flag racing. It'll be Scott McLaughlin, Joseph Newgarden, Santino Ferrucci, Alexander Rossi, and Alex Palou into turn number one.
2: Just saw the best jump we've seen of the leaders so far today. Scott McLaughlin was not waiting around. That puts Joseph Newgarden under attack as they roar into turn number one. McLaughlin leads them to the short shoe.
10: And the big battle shaping up for that fourth position. Santino Ferrucci rides along there. Alex Palou wanted it. Meanwhile, the battle for six. Believe it or not, Christian Rasmussen trying to get around Kyle Larson.
9: So everybody now is single file going into the third turn. About eight back right now. It's McLaughlin. Then it's followed by Newgarden. And then Rossi, who's worked his way into third, followed by Ferrucci.
10: On the restart, we saw McLaughlin use the dragon, but you cannot get below the dotted line. This time he'll say center of the track, two-car length advantage.
1: And the leaders already at the start-finish line in a side-by-side battle for P2.
2: Alexander Rossi just got by Joseph Newgarden, shot to the inside. The 100th Indy 500 champion is on the march.
10: Boy, super sneaky as Alexander Rossi as he moves to second, now trying to track down our leader Scott McLaughlin. But for McLaughlin, he has an eight-car length advantage, middle portion of that back straightaway.
9: So McLaughlin setting up for turn number three, but he knows that Alexander Rossi is right there in waiting. Rossi again has Newgarden right on his heels out of turn number three.
10: Yeah, McLaughlin has opened up about an eight-car length advantage. Then it's Rossi. Then it's Newgarden. Then it's Ferrucci, followed by Palou.
1: Again, McLaughlin with a lead of about four-tenths. Then Rossi, Newgarden, Ferrucci, Palou, and Kyle Larson.
2: Mark, you and I had a conversation earlier this week. We thought that Rossi might break up the Penske duo. Michael, I'm just not sure we expected it to take 120 laps.
10: No, but he has done it, and he is trying to tuck in underneath that rear wing of Scott McLaughlin to field cleanly through turn number two, single file. Rossi's starting to close that gap down. It's three-car lengths.
9: Scott McLaughlin met his wife in Las Vegas, Nevada. Alexander Rossi is from Nevada City, California, trying to reel in now on McLaughlin. Three-car length disadvantage out of turn number three.
10: And they leave the short chute and they exit turn number four. Left side tires down on the white line. It's McLaughlin by about two-car lengths.
1: A really solid month for Alexander Rossi, overshadowed by the Penske dominance, but he looks dominant today.
2: He went to the inside. I thought it was to pass McLaughlin. It might have been to block Newgarden. That's how they run through turn number one.
10: And for Scott McLaughlin, a three-car length advantage over Alexander Rossi. That Arrow McLaren car, the meat and the sandwich of the Penske. Scott McLaughlin, Alexander Rossi, Joseph Newgarden are your top three.
9: Yep, the Penske's right now running 1-3. In that podium, the interloper is Alexander Rossi, smack dab right in the middle. Then it's Santino Ferrucci running fourth, followed by Palou and Kyle Larson.
10: That three-car length advantage is the same the last time by turn number four. They exit four. It is McLaughlin, three-car lengths over Rossi.
1: Front five with some separation. Alex Palou, Larson, Rasmussen. Don't know if that's going to get interesting, but it does back up front.
2: Yep, Rossi again takes a peek to the inside, breaks that draft to get a little clean air on the nose of that car. Three-car lengths behind McLaughlin.
10: His first year with Arrow McLaren, he finished fifth. That was, of course, last year. Now running in that second position, Scott McLaughlin is still about three-car lengths. And boy, does the wind start to pick up here in turn number two as we see Rossi look to the inside.
9: And Rossi is going to try to go down to the bottom line, but all of a sudden McLaughlin shuts that door as they work their way into turn number three. Advantage still two-car lengths.
10: To your point, Michael, the wind is also picking up here in turn number four. They exit turn four. McLaughlin, three car lengths over Rossi.
1: Interested spectator right now is fourth place running Santino Ferrucci is the top three across the start finish line.
2: Yeah, we don't say Ferrucci's quiet ever, but he is quietly lurking in that fourth spot. Then you've got the two-time IndyCar champion, Alex Flow in that DHL car, Michael in fifth.
10: Scott McLaughlin sets up for turn number two. Let's see if Rossi gets a run out of turn number two. Does look like he has a little momentum, closing it down to about three car lengths.
9: Now, all of a sudden, we've got a battle up front in the Indianapolis 500. Rossi going to try to make the move again. McLaughlin shuts the door. Rossi, two car lengths back, three back to Joseph Newgarden.
10: In the short shoot, that advantage still about a couple of car lengths by McLaughlin. They exit turn number four. It stays at two car lengths over Rossi.
1: 124 laps complete this time by McLaughlin, Rossi, Newgarden. They're in a slugfest into turn number one.
2: Again, Rossi takes a look, but he'll jump back in line. Michael, let's take a peek a little bit further back. Give a couple shout-outs. How about Augustine Canapino in ninth and Graham Rahal from dead last to 10th?
10: They're doing a fantastic job working their way through the field. Wind has died down. Let's see Scott McLaughlin. And then the second place running, Alexander Rossi. Still not there, but they'll take a look again.
9: Boy, they're going to go three wide now, and it's Joseph Newgarden that's going to move in front of Alexander Rossi. Put him in second. McLaughlin's still the leader.
10: So the two Penske's now are 1-2. McLaughlin liked that because that gave him about a 5-6 car length advantage. He exits turn four.
1: 75 laps complete this time by Davey. Pretty good runs right now by Kyle Larson. And how about Christian Rasmussen for Ed Carpenter Racing?
3: Actually, Chris has been doing a good job all day. We know those cars are fast because Ed and VK have been fast. How about VK moving his way from the backfield back up to 13th?
1: Let's go to pit road, check in with Rich Nye.
4: We're back at the medical center. Marco Andretti's been checked out. You're all right?
17: Yeah, oh yeah, I'm good. Just really, really bummed. I'm going to be locked into watching Dixon there because that strategy, man, I mean, he very seldom is wrong, and I think we're on for a good one there. But, yeah, I just had to go for it on that restart. You know how it is. It's a track position race, and just got up into gray and had a tank slapper and ran out of talent, couldn't catch it.
4: We'll see you again.
17: Thank you.
1: Side-by-side battle into turn number one.
2: The defending winner of this race has just darted to the top spot. Joseph Newgarden, easy pass around Scott McLaughlin.
10: Not only did he darted out to a huge advantage. Seven car lengths over Scott McLaughlin. The wind again starts picking up, and it's pushing our defending race winner down the back straightaway, entering turn number three.
9: Joseph Newgarden said to Alexander Rossi, you thought you had the arrow for Scott McLaughlin? No, I'll take it this time, and the Arrow McLaren car runs third behind Newgarden and then Scott McLaughlin.
1: I think go ahead, Chris.
10: McLaughlin has gained a little bit. He's about five car lengths behind Newgarden right now.
1: Top five getting some separation, Davey Hamilton, and kind of follow up on Marco Andretti's observation. Dixon Award Daily. He likes where they are last pitting on lap
3: 109. Yeah, and I really do, too, because it's full tilt from here on out. Now, saying that is these guys in front, they need to make an extra pit stop. There's no question about it. But they can stay out front, but and stay on the lead lap, but it's going to be interesting to see if any more yellows, if they don't fall, I favor those guys.
1: 127 laps complete. Newgarden, McLaughlin, Rossi, Ferrucci, and Pillow, the top five. Larson, Rasmussen, Castro Neves, Canapino, and Graham Rahal, the top 10 to the 108th Indy 500.
18: On this Memorial Day weekend, the NTT IndyCar Series and the Indianapolis Motor Speedway want to recognize the men and women who gave unselfishly to defend our freedom. We thank you for your service and sacrifice.
1: Back at the Indianapolis Motor Speedway, pit stops underway. Let's go to Ryan Marine.
14: Scott McLaughlin pitting from the lead, slid past his mark just a little bit. Again, a bit of a slow release with that persistent clutch issue, 8.3 seconds. Kyle Larson has also pitted. They put some front wing into that car.
1: Rob Blackman.
15: Joseph Newgarden also on that same pit strategy coming in for four new Firestones. Shell fuel and a tear-off. No change on the front wing. Joseph Newgarden down and away.
1: Alex Wolf.
8: Christian Rasmussen coming in for his pit stop. He had cycled up to the fifth position. Hits the marks perfectly. The four old tires go off. Tear-off comes off the windshield. Waiting for the release. No front wing adjustment. Down and away, 7.88.
1: Ryan Marine.
14: Comes Alexander Rossi sliding to a halt. The Arrow McLaren crew going to work. Very smooth stop so far. No visible adjustments. Bit of a slow stop with the left front. That might have cost him a little bit of time.
1: Rob Blackman.
15: Alex Pillow takes half a turn in the front wing. Plus new Firestone Firehawks fueling a tearaway. He's down in the way in 7.15 seconds. Alex Pillow.
1: Alex Wolf.
8: Agustin Canapino made a pit stop, a smooth one. He had cycled up into the top 10. Junco's telling your team very happy.
1: And Rich Dye.
4: Elio Castroneves been pretty quiet today, but steady and consistent, moving his way up into the top 10 with a smooth stop here.
1: Santino Ferrucci comes to the attention of his pit crew, Davey. Looks like a good clean stop underway for Santino Ferrucci.
3: Good stop. Really good stop. Took a half turn of nose wing out. Off he goes. The last one, the last cycle of the pit. Look who's in the lead right now, Scott Dixon.
1: And Davey, the 17 machine of Kyle Larson, violating the pit lane.
3: Yeah, I seen that. They had an in-car when he came in. He locked the tires up. I seen the speed limit lights that were not on yet. That means he was over speed limit, and I knew he was going to get nailed.
1: And the same thing for Grammarie.
3: Ooh, that's, two guys running, having a good day today, getting ruined.
1: So now that cycled things back to where we thought they would, Davey, with Dixon, Award, last pitting on lap 109, waiting on Rinus VK, and then it goes to Daly, Sa. Rob, Kirkwood, Grosjean, Lundgaard, and Ed Carpenter.
3: That's right. And then Rossi actually beat everybody out of the pits, including McLaughlin, Pelot, and Ferrucci.
1: So 66 laps to go, and we have two very distinct pit strategies, and you're of the opinion that who has the advantage?
3: Well, I like the Dixon Award the strategy they have right now. There's a lot of them. They last a pit at a 109. Looks pretty good. I think if it goes clean to green, they may have an advantage. It's pretty equal right now. It's going to be a toss-up.

0: Those are the cars through 24th. Herta is still turning laps. Out of the race in 25th, Andretti. 26th, Hunter Ray. 27th, Rosenquist. 28th, Lundquist. Legg, 29th. Armstrong, 30th. Blomqvist, 31st. Fittipaldi, 32nd. Erickson, 33rd. And it appears to be go time back in the field, Davey, because McLaughlin, Pelot, Rossi, they're mixing it up.
1: Yeah, well, here's what's happening is Dixon is right behind them. They're trying to keep from going a lap down right now, so they have to run. Rasmussen almost got into the wall trying to stay ahead of him, and that's the key right now. They have to stay ahead of Dixon right now.
0: Update from Michael Young.
2: Yeah, it just was interesting, though, Davey. It looks like they were going a lot slower that time through, so I don't know if they're trying to save fuel, but they stacked up about five cars that last time by through turn number two.
1: Yeah, I think everybody can go full rich right now. We should see high speeds from here on out. I don't think anybody's saving fuel. I think everybody can go for it at this point. The ones that just pinned it might be saving a little. Who knows?
0: Ryan Marine.
3: It's been an uncharacteristically quiet day for Pato O'Ward. He's in on this now round of pit stops. A little trouble with the right front, but it doesn't hold him up any as they wait for the fuel. 7.3 seconds and the Chevy is down and away.
0: Been a pretty efficient day for Pato O'Ward all in all, Dave.
1: Yeah, you know, he did it earlier on. We didn't mention it, but it showed him going through turn two, and he had some fast hands and did a good job saving that car. He got down low. That car wiggled around a little bit, almost turned around on him. But his talent and his quick hands saved it.
0: Scott Dixon is trying to draw a bead on those guys that just pitted, Davey.
1: Yeah, that's exactly. He's trying to put those anybody can a lap down. They're right in front of him. They're on different strategies, and that will ruin their day. They need to stay ahead of him. He's all over the back of Rasmussen right now. Meanwhile, Pelot trying to go underneath McLaughlin and does that. Not only does he make it, but so does Rossi.
0: Yeah, and Alexander Rossi had all kinds of traffic behind him, but it clears up a little bit now as they set up for turn four, Davey.
1: Clears up. They drop some speed. I think somebody, how about Ed Carpenter just run a 221 lap, Lungard a 220, but up front, Dixon a 215 right now, but behind them, they're trying to get the speed built up to catch up.
0: And Scott Dixon is trying to pick up on, I believe that's Christian Rasmussen, Michael Young, as they set up for turn number two.
2: Yeah, he has about a dozen cars, a little less than that in front of him as Scott Dixon exits turn number two. He's got Christian Rasmussen right in front of him. But remember, Rasmussen, Jake, has been running quickly all day long.
4: And the other cars that have been fun to watch has been that battle between Rossi, Pelot, and McLaughlin. They have gone 2 to 3 wide last couple of times by into turn number three.
2: Yeah, and it's Rossi right now that exits with Pelot behind him. You go back, and there is Scott Dixon flying by. He is the leader in the middle of that traffic.
0: Alex Pelot wants Alexander Rossi in turn one.
5: Yeah, he is the front car on this second strategy. Pelot gets around Rossi. Meanwhile, the leader, Scott Dixon, the ninth car in line.
2: So it's right now Alex Pelot at the tail end of the lead lap with Rossi, then Scott McLaughlin, Newgard, Canapino, Ferrucci, then a couple of more cars. Scott Dixon follows those 10 behind.
4: Simplest way to say it. Scott Dixon, the leader. Then the second battle, Chris, as Nick had mentioned, is those that are trying to get the lead once Dixon goes off cycle. Pelot takes that battle into four.
2: Yeah, there's no question about that. Pelot with the advantage over Rossi. Then it's back McLaughlin. Then it's Newgarden. Again, those are trying to stay on the lead lap.
0: Scott Dixon showing his hand, Davey. Looks like he's going to bring that PNC Bank machine to pit road on lap 140.
1: Yeah, that's right. Coming in right now, a little earlier than I expected, but how about this? Ganassi has cars on both strategies.
0: Alex Wolf.
6: Scott Dixon at lap 131, past 10,000 race miles here in the 500, fifth to do that. Fresh tear off. He was complaining about pushing, but no adjustments. Four tires, fuel down and away. Great stop.
0: Ryan Marine.
3: We saw Kyle Kirkwood in on the previous lap. He's not had a car to his liking all race long. They dialed some front wing into that machine. He's down and away.
0: Pit stops underway for those on differing pit strategies of the 108th Indianapolis 500. Updates from pit road. Let's start with Rich Stein.
7: A day for the Indy-only Dryan Reinbold Racing Cusick Motorsports team with Connor Daly at the wheel of the number 24. Another quick pit stop at 7.63 seconds. And they came in with the lead. This team threatening to become the first Hoosier team to win this race since 1940. Connor Daly wearing a helmet with the Pacers logo, the Indiana Fever logo, and some hardcourt basketball on that helmet as well.
0: Rob Blackman.
8: Ed Carpenter comes in, gets half of a turn into the front wing. First time today I've seen Ed take a turn into that front wing. Also new Firestones and fuel and a tearaway. And
5: trouble,
8: Ed Carpenter
5: trouble
8: down the way.
5: Trouble in turn number one, guys. Will Power just lost it at corner exit, and he hit a ton against the outside safer barrier. That car now wiggles back to the exit of turn number one. Mark, that's the hardest hit we have seen today. Will Power started on the front row, but that red, white, and black Verizon Chevrolet up in smoke. Heavy, heavy hit. The AMR safety team is there immediately. Will's got the visor up, and thankfully, Mark, he has popped the steering wheel off, but that was quite a shot to the turn one wall.
0: Eighth caution of the day. Let's go to Alex Wolf.
6: Quick check of conditions as we near the three-quarter mark. Ambient temperature continues to go up. At the start, it was 74. At 50 laps, it was 76. Now as we come up on lap 150, it's at 78 degrees. Track temperature started at 98, was down to 97 at lap 50. And now with the cloud cover beginning to come over and the shadows over the main straightaway, track temperature at 93 degrees.
0: 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Single car caution, the eighth caution of the day involving Will Power. And Power looks like going to finish in 23rd position, and Davey, quite a bit of attrition in the 108th 500.
1: Yeah, right now, just kind of going through everybody's out. Looks like we lost a car in every single row, other than row two and actually row seven, with Augustin Canapino, Stingray Robb, and Rasmussen still going on. Alexander Rossi, Larson, and Frucci still up, but every other row has lost at least one car.
0: An update on the two guys that had to serve the drive-through penalty for speeding on pit road. It seriously hampered two promising race days for Kyle Larson and Ray Hall. They're a lap down in 21st and 22nd.
1: Oh, yeah, both of them really doing a good job. You know, you can't say enough about one coming from dead last, one being a rookie, and finding themselves in the top 10 really all day long, really competitive. Matter of fact, Larson was the head of his teammate, Pato O'Ward. Well, now Larson finds himself in 21st place, Pato O'Ward in fourth place. So that just tells you how big of a difference that
0: So tell us, Mr. Race Strategist, where do things stand? We know Stingray Robb, Christian Lundgaard won't be long before we see them. They last pitted on lap 109, but that cycled things back then to Scott Dixon.
1: Yeah, what's going to happen? It's going to cycle back to Scott Dixon, and everybody's only got one stop left, Robb and Lundgaard. That did not help them. This yell did not help them. They're going to have to come in. They're going to pit. They're going to the back of the field. But, Mark, they still have one more stop as well. There's just no way they could go 51 laps or even 50, 49 laps, whatever, just too many. They're going to have to stop one more time. So everybody has one more stop, and guess what? You're right. Scott Dixon, Pato O'Ward, Rossi, Daly. How about that? A great front for Connor Daly, and VK would be in the top five.
0: Timing on the stop wasn't good for Santino Ferrucci. He was up in the top five consistently, and he stumbled to 13th.
1: Yeah, that's another. It hurt some of these guys. Newgarden, McLaughlin. How about McLaughlin and Newgarden up front a lot? If they get cycled out, and the ECLO did not help them at all. They find themselves in ninth and 10th. It's going to be a shootout from here out because everybody can go full rich with one more stop.
0: Nick Yeoman, how about give us a view of the cleanup there in the south chute in the south end?
5: Yeah, I'll be honest with you, Mark. I think the only thing left to do is just kind of sweep the outside lanes of where there any marbles might have been collected, because where Will Power hit and came to a rest, most of the safety crew and track sweepers have left. So they are entering turn number two as the pace car brings the field briskly through the short chute. But, Mark, looks like we're getting pretty close to wrapping up the cleanup here at the exit of turn number one. Does seem like they're putting a little bit of speedy dry to the inside to maybe soak up some fluid that might have been laid down there. But looks like we're just sweeping up the track, getting pretty close here as we have reached the three-quarter mark of the 108th Indy 500.
0: Michael, you have a pretty good view of the cleanup proceedings as well.
2: Yeah, they're doing a great job. I think that every time we have an incident, the safety crew comes out, they'll bring the blowers out, and they will actually get a lot of that debris, a lot of those marbles out of the turn two area. It's actually a sweeper right now in the middle of turn two trying to get everything cleaned up there. So if we do see some two-wide battles, those drivers will be pretty safe.
0: Let's hear from Pato O'Ward, the in-car communication.
9: How's your balance doing? What do you need for the last stop?
10: Left front wing. I'm pretty loose behind one car.
9: Copy, understood.
0: So that tells you right there that, you know, very clear to the pit box what he's looking for on the next time.
1: Yeah, the back end sliding around. We mentioned that earlier. He about lost it. Turn two, that back end just does not have the grip he needs. What they'll do, takes a front wing out of that car, trying to take a little front grip away from it.
0: And so we see those that need to come to pit road starting to come to pit road, Davey. There goes Stingray Robb.
1: Yeah, Stingray Robb and Lundgaard, unfortunately, this is not going to help them. They're going to find themselves in back of this line with obviously one stop left to go. Also coming down pit lane, we see Simpson coming in. There is Rasmussen. That's surprising. He has to come in. Not good for him either.
0: Alex Wolf.
6: Scott Dixon stayed out. He's being encouraged by his team that they are looking good, the de facto leader on the track, and a lot of pensive looks in this pit. None further than Stefan Johansson, his longtime manager, former driver here, was frustrated after that trouble on the pit stop earlier, but now pretty nervous as he looks on.
0: How about Rob Blackman?
11: Good stop for Callum Ilott and that Arrow McLaren team, 6.2 seconds. Ilott coming in P16 after starting this race P15.
0: A pretty good call by race control, Davey, because not only have they run the sweepers around that south end where that incident happened, but they've worked on that high groove in a lot of the turns.
1: You know, they do a really good job. Whenever that they're down, they have sweepers around picking up those, what we call marbles, that loose rubber on the outside of the groove just to make sure there's grip out there, make sure these cars can go 2 and 3 wide, especially early on. So, and then it took them a long time to open the pits because wheel power stopped on pit exit.
0: Dick Gilman.
5: Yeah, Mark. In fact, one of those track sweepers just rolled through about the second and third lane here in turn number one. And right above me is where all of these very talented spotters are. They're the second line of communication to help guide these drivers through traffic. And Mark, over the years, those guys are pretty quick to tell those drivers when the racetrack has been completely sweeped. So I would expect this upcoming restart to be pretty wild if all of a sudden we've got a clean second and third group. Although, if we're being honest, Mark, all of them have been wild down here in turn number one. We've seen them 2, 3, and 4 wide. But with a cleaned up race track, even more advantageous for somebody to put it up there in the old Tony Kanaan line.
0: 10 leaders, 25 lead changes, 8 cautions for 45 laps. Those the biggest movers on the day. Connor Daly plus 25, Scott Dixon plus 20. Augustin Canapino's had a good day, plus 13. Lundgaard plus 13. McLaughlin, by the way, we talked about the leaders and lead changes. McLaughlin's led 66. Stingray Robb's led 23 laps today, Davey.
1: Yeah, great run by him. You know, obviously they went out of strategy, but that strategy was working until just now. And so great run, got some laps led.
0: And apparently not quite satisfied with the way things are looking at the south end of the racetrack, Davey. We still see a sweeper up there in the high groove.
1: Yeah, it's slow motion, kind of showing the rubber that you can see it sweeping up, that's blowing around, trying to get off this racetrack. Like I say, it just makes for better racing in this last shootout.
0: And it looks like they're going back to their positions on the inside of that course at the south end. And so now that pit stops have cycled through, give me a full field rundown. Dixon, Award, Rossi, Daly, VK, the top five. Pelo, McLaughlin, Newgarden, Canapino, and Takuma Sato, the top 10. Ferrucci, 11th. Elio Castro Neves, 12th. Kyle Kirkwood, 13th. 14th, Carpenter. 15th, Lundgaard. 16th, Stingray Robb. 17th, Callum Ilott. 18th, Christian Rasmussen. 19th, Kiffin Simpson. 20th, Grosjean. 21st is Kyle Larson. 22nd is Graham Rahal. Will Powershone is out of the race in 23rd. Colton Herta is 17 laps down, still running in 24th. Marco Andretti out of the race in 25th. The rest of these cars are out of the race as well. 26th, Hunter Ray. 27th, Rosenquist. 28th, Lundquist. 29th, Catherine Legg. 30th, Armstrong. 31st, Blomqvist. 32nd, Fittipaldi. 33rd is Marcus Ericsson. So, Davey Hamilton, it looks like all of the safety vehicles have returned to their respective positions. We see Kyle Larson making a pit stop.
1: Yeah, he's going to come in for the final time with 47 laps to go. I'm sure they're just going to fill him full of fuel, maybe make some small changes. There's no way they could make it that far. I mean, that's just too far to go. That'd be saving too much fuel, but might as well give him some fresh tires.
0: Remind people what a stint looks like here, ideally. What are you going to get?
1: You know, I really think that 35 number, we've seen Stingray Robb and that group, they're going 38 to 40 laps. I mean, that's pretty big. I had my windows closed from that. I had it up to 35 and maybe up to 36, but I like that 30-lap number where you could, you know, really burn the fuel up, and that's where they're at right now.
0: 8 of the top 9 qualifying positions belong to Chevrolet, but who's leading this race
1: right now?
0: Yeah,
1: how about that? You got a Honda on top, 4 Chevrolets chasing him down, another Honda, then another 3 Chevrolets. Chevrolet's so strong, but how about you just never go against Scott Dixon? Now we'll see. Everybody's behind him now. Everybody's kind of on the same strategy from here on out. One more stop, but going full tilt. So if no yellows come out, we'll see if they can get by him.
0: Augustin Canapino's not a rookie, but what a ride he's got.
1: Oh, great ride by him. You know, yeah, absolutely outstanding job from him. Just kind of been quiet, haven't talked about him a lot, but finds himself in that ninth position. And don't forget Elio Castroneves, the Drive for five is in 12.
0: Quick update from Ryan Marine.
3: One to go at the line. Alexander Rossi, who will restart seventh, was just told track position is everything on this restart. Keep an eye on that number seven Aero McLaren Chevrolet. He's going to be aggressive on the drop of the green.
0: We expect him to be aggressive. And, boy, Davey, we expect quite a few drivers to be aggressive on the restart.
1: Yeah, from here, exactly right. You know, so and it's going to be here's the tricky part of it is if a yellow comes out, just when it's going to happen. You want track position, something like I said, so be aggressive. Get in front, because if you can keep in front, that's you know, you're getting towards the last third or quarter of this race.
0: The lights are out on the pace car, and, boy, we are a long, long ways away from the rain and the disruption of the proceedings tomorrow, and what a glorious sun-splashed afternoon here at the Indianapolis Motor Speedway. Chris Denary, you have eyes on the pace car?
12: Yeah, it is going to exit turn number four. What's interesting, since we're past 7 o'clock, there are shadows here on the north end of the track. Pace car is off. Leading the way is Scott Dixon as we're back underway.
0: Dixon, Award, Rossi, Daly, Rinus, VK, the top five. Going to be a battle for the lead into turn number one.
5: If track position is important, Alexander Rossi is going to take it into turn number one. He'll go three wide, taking the race lead as Takuma Sato's way up out of the group. Michael further back.
2: Yeah, he'll go slow, but it was Joseph Newgarden, the big mover. He'll go to that fourth position. So a big move there, but Alexander Rossi, the lead as they head into turn three.
4: All of a sudden, once again, it's a bow-tie affair in Indianapolis. Chevrolet up front with Alexander Rossi, followed by his teammate, Pato Ward. Then Scott Dixon and Joseph Newgarden in turn number four.
12: So Scott Dixon on the restart falls all the way back to third. That's where he is as they exit turn number four. Rossi, a four-car length lead.
0: Alexander Rossi, Pato Ward, Scott Dixon, Joseph Newgarden, Alex Palou into turn one.
5: Here's a battle for the race lead. Pato Ward's going to slip around his teammate, the Mexican driver, to P1 out of turn one.
2: So Pato Ward to the lead for the first time today. Can he hold off his teammate as Dixon gets a nice run out of turn number two? So Pato Award, Alexander Rossi, and then Scott Dixon. They're your top three in Indy.
4: Buckle in, everybody. World's fastest game of chess taking place right now in Indianapolis. Pato Award with Rossi just behind him, then Dixon, followed by Newgarden into turn number four.
12: So on the north end of the track, out of the short chute, another new leader. And that is Pato Award, but soon to be passed by Rossi.
0: Side-by-side battle, the start-finish line. Alexander Rossi goes to P1.
5: And Mark, he made that pass easily. Had that run out of Chris Denary's view. Got the top spot easily, opening up a four-car length advantage.
2: Patience? Who needs patience? We still have a hot lot of racing left here at the Indianapolis Motor Speedway. Rossi's checking out about four car lengths over Pato Award. But Jake Pato gets a nice run down that back straightaway.
4: Yeah, Pato going to go down to the bottom of the racetrack. Now going to try to swing high on Rossi. But Rossi says no, sir, to the teammate. Rossi leads by three car lengths.
12: Four times out of turn four, four different leaders. Back in the lead is Alexander Rossi, four car lengths over Award.
0: Might have a change again as Pato Award gets a strong run up at turn number four, side by side to the start finish line.
5: At the Art of Bricks, Pato Award's got the advantage. He takes the race lead. It's Award, Rossi, Dixon, and Newgarden up to fourth. He was a rocket ship on the restart.
2: Back and forth, the teammates trade that top position this time through the Mexican. Pato Award, four car lengths over Alexander Rossi. Scott Dixon still lying in wait in third.
4: This race is why we wait through the winter in Indianapolis. This action right now is why we wait through the rain all day. Pato Ward now leads his teammate into turn number four.
12: The Aero McLaren Chevrolets are one and two. The teammates Ward and Rossi. Rossi is right there again, side by side.
0: Another strong move off of turn number four. Might be another change for the lead into turn number one.
5: Great teamwork for Aero McLaren protecting that race lead as Ward and Rossi continue to trade it. It's Rossi, the leader out of turn one.
2: Practicing for what could be a shootout at the end of this race. Alexander Rossi, two car lengths over Pato Award, but Pato has a head of steam. Exiting turn number two, he'll close it on that rear wing of Alexander Rossi.
4: Looks like one car heading up the back stretch now, but Pato Award started to take a peek to the inside. Alexander Rossi closed that lane. Rossi still leads him out of turn number three.
12: Just about 40 laps remain here in the 108th running of the Indianapolis 500. The lead belongs to Alexander, make it Rossi.
0: Rossi Award battling it out, but let's not forget the best poker face might belong to third place running Scott Dixon.
5: He is sitting there now with just 100 miles to go in the 108th Indy 500. It's Award, Rossi, Dixon, and Newgarden.
2: Good battles all the way through this field, but the top five evenly gapped, all about two car lengths apart from each other. Joseph Newgarden in that fourth position. Alex Palou right there as well, but your leader is Pato Award.
4: Is Scott Dixon letting those Arrow McLaren cars burn through that fuel? Could that be why Award and Rossi are swapping it through to balance each other out? Chris, they move to you.
12: Fans have been on their feet. They start to sit as Award exits turn number four, but here comes Alexander Rossi again.
0: 39 laps to go, this time by Award, Rossi. Rossi, Award, we should say. Dixon, Newgarden, Palou.
5: They traded the top spot again into turn number one. It's Rossi by four car lengths over Award.
2: The grass very comfortable on these viewing mounds, but the fans don't need it. They're on their feet cheering on Alexander Rossi. Five car length advantage that time through over Pato Award. Pato not as good a run, but he will look to the inside.
4: Pato Award going to look to the inside, but again, slide high. And actually, Dixon goes in that same lane just behind him. Leader still Alexander Rossi.
12: And they leave the short chute. And then Rossi, a former winner as a rookie here at the Indianapolis Motor Speedway, about a six car length advantage over teammate Award.
0: We are getting ready to complete lap 162. We've had 39. We've had 29 lead changes to Dick Yeoman. We got to add to that?
5: Yeah, why not make it a 30th? Pato Award again blitzes to the inside, opening up a lead, taking it from Alexander Rossi.
2: And Pato Award this time through will check out about four car legs. So it's Pato, then Rossi, Scott Dixon, Joseph Newgarden, Alex Palou. They're your top five lurking in the back. And Scott McLaughlin, your pole sitter.
4: Pato Award has just behind him a pair of drivers that now call Indianapolis, Indiana home. Alexander Rossi and Scott Dixon. Award with about an eight-car length advantage.
12: They play keep it, give it back, and now the two teammates with Pato Award in the lead, but here comes Alexander Rossi again.
0: Let's go to Ryan Marine.
3: The top two swapping spots back and forth, and that is totally by design. They're trying to save fuel by swapping the positions back and forth. They were both told, we like the fuel number that you're getting. Pato Award, though, was told, we think you have the better race car.
0: How about that, Davey?
1: You know, he's been struggling all day, but right now, who knows? We can't tell because they're swapping back. You never know what each driver has in their own car, but they're both strong. I don't know if Dixon just saying, you guys have at it. I'm going to just stay back here and hang out and watch you guys. But right now, they're running pretty good laps, 218, 219 miles an hour. The pace is up.
0: How about the day that Rinus VK has had, Davey? He finds himself in seventh position.
1: Yeah, really good run by Rinus. He actually got passed early on, but more impressive, I think, is Connor Daly staying with him. But VK had to go all the way to the back, as you said, and he's working his back, way back front.
0: 164 laps complete this time by Award, Rossi, Dixon, Newgarden, and Palou, the top five. McLaughlin, VK, Daly, Ferrucci, Kyle Kirkwood, the top 10. Catapino, 11th. Sato, 12th. Ilott, 13th. Castro Neves, 14th. Ed Carpenter, 15th. Stingray Robb is 16th. Roman Grosjean is 17th. 18th, Rahal. 19th, Rasmussen. 20th, Lundgaard. 21st, Larson. 22nd, Simpson. Colton Herta, 23rd. 17 laps down. Out of the race in 24th, Will Power. 25th, Marco Andretti. 26th, Ryan Hunter-Reay. 27th, Felix Rosenquist. Linus Lundqvist, 28th. Catherine Legg, 29th. Marcus Armstrong, 30th. Tom Blomqvist, 31st. 32nd, Pietro Fittipaldi. And 33rd, Marcus Ericsson of the 108th Indianapolis 500. Two laps to go in the 108th Indianapolis 500. Award, Rossi, Dixon, Newgarden, Palou, the top five. 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
3: Pitting from the lead, the 2016 winner looking for his second Indianapolis 500. He is in the window. This should be the final stop. Here he comes. Hits the marks perfectly. In goes the Shell fuel. The Firestone tires are on. Tear off the windscreen. It's pretty clean. Just waiting on the fuel. 7.5 seconds, and he's down and away.
0: Now it's all about timing, Nick Yeoman, as Alexander Rossi comes off of pit road with the field headed his way.
5: Man, the field is side by side at the front because Scott Dixon just jumped to the inside. And he took the race lead away from Pato Award. So it's Dixon, Award, and Newgarden.
2: That will allow Alexander Rossi to check out. He's already on the back straightaway. But Scott Dixon with a five-car length advantage over Award. Then Newgarden, Palou, Scott McLaughlin, they're your top five.
4: And so Rossi is now trying to get up to speed into turn number three, well behind him. Let's take a look in. Dixon, and then behind him he now has the back marker car of Romain Grosjean that just filtered back in. So now he's got a buffer into turn number four.
12: Dixon is through the short chute on the north end. He has the lead. Car nine, that PNC machine.
0: Let's go to pit road and Alex Wolf.
6: Looks like it's going to be no changes on the final stop for Scott Dixon, but he was told a little bit earlier, I think this is by design, no need to conserve, go get those guys.
0: And it looks like the Penske teammates of Scott McLaughlin and Joseph Newgarden are headed to pit road, and Ryan Marine will welcome them.
3: Pole sitter Scott McLaughlin has Simon Pagenaud on his box. Pagenaud, of course, the last pole sitter to win from the pole. He's been helping Scott McLaughlin out all month. One more stint to go for the pole sitter. Here he comes. Tires go on. No adjustments now. A half a turn of front wing. Newgarden will beat him off the pit lane. Connor Daly close behind.
0: Rob Blackman.
8: Newgarden, the final and most important stop of the day. New Firestone tires that tear off in a one half a turn on that front wing for Joseph Newgarden. What a stop. Less than 7 seconds for Newgarden crew.
0: Alex Wolf.
6: Scott Dixon told by Mike Hull, we're going to pit now. He hits the marks perfectly, looking for his second win in the 500. Smooth change of tires. The tear-off goes off. No changes. And a little bit of a slow release. 7.3 seconds, but he's down and away.
0: Padua Ward is on pit road. He goes to the attention of his crew, Davey. They put a new tear-off on that car, and they're also giving him a little bit of front wing, which
1: Good stop right there. Pato's fighting to the end. They're all going to come out together. It's going to be a battle to the end with 28 to go.
0: Looks like Elio Castro Neves is also among those on pit road, and he's got some work to do in terms of the quest of the drive for five. Among the front runners, the latest to come to pit road is the number 10 DHL machine of Alex Palou. Alex Palou comes to the attention of his crew, and Rob Blackman is there.
8: Waiting on Alex Palou as he comes to a stop, just as you bring it to me. Firestone Firehawks, four of them going on. No tear off of the windshield this time. Shell fuel down. No change of the wing. Down and away, Alex Palou.
0: Davey, promising day for Augustin Canapino. Went away. Pit lane speed violation. The 78 machine had to do a drive-through. He is now 20 seconds left.
1: Well, we've seen that happen several times a day. We see Newgarden smoked by Scott Dixon. Goes to the lead. Well, not the lead, but once they cycle through, he'll be in the lead.
0: That is going to be Nick Yeoman for the race lead.
5: Yep, no doubt. He got him down the front straightaway as they're all going to go blow right past Alex Palou, who just left pit lane. Mark, it looks like Newgarden Dixon may be the big winners. They're both ahead of the Arrow McLaren cars on the backstretch.
0: We see Christian Rasmussen, the latest to come to pit road, Davey. So now, who is in the catbird seat besides Newgarden and Dixon strategy-wise?
1: Well, I think you got Newgarden, Dixon, you got both Alexander Rossi, you got Potter Award. You got Connor Daly. How about that? McLaughlin, and then Sato would be the next one in line. We'll just see how everybody else files back in. I'm assuming that Rasmussen may blend in. We'll see. He's doing it right now. We'll see where he comes in.
0: So the leader eventually, we think, will be around Scott Dixon, Joseph Newgarden, Davey, then Rossi and Award.
1: Yeah, and actually Scott Dixon just got back by Newgarden down the front straightaway, but Newgarden's going to try to get back by him down the back going into turn three.
0: Jake Query.
4: Yep, and Joseph Newgarden is going to make that dispatch. So now put him in front of Scott Dixon, and behind him, it's Rossi and Pato Award.
12: But again, they are now back in like ninth or tenth, but they have that pit stop. Newgarden leading Dixon, but Dixon has other plans.
0: Scott Dixon with a strong run up to turn number four on the start-finish line.
5: He's got the run, and he'll get to the inside of Newgarden and make that pass. Rossi closes in on third. Pato Award's right there in fourth. Michael, they're single file all over each other out of one.
12: This will be the de facto lead once everybody gets through the pit cycle. Dixon and Newgarden, Rossi, Pato Award, and Alex Palou. They're nose to tail as they make their way down that back straightaway in the middle line.
4: Very important disclaimer, de facto lead, but it belongs once again to Joseph Newgarden with Scott Dixon just behind him. Newgarden made the move into turn number three.
12: And now he's in the short chute. He'll put his wheels just off the white line on the left side. About a four-car length advantage here for Newgarden over Dixon.
0: So again, Ilott, Rahal, Carpenter, Larson, Simpson, the top five, but Nick Yeoman, that's not going to last.
5: No, it's certainly not. A lot of those drivers are pitting. Kyle Kirkwood is another one. Scott Dixon, though, leads that train, Michael, into turn two.
12: Scott Dixon looking extremely good. About three car lengths over Joseph Newgarden. Kyle Kirkwood was the leader. He will blend back in into that third position. But Dixon looking strong into three.
4: Boy, and all kinds of traffic is suddenly involved there. That allows Newgarden to make the move again. Put Joseph Newgarden back in front of Scott Dixon into the north end.
12: About a three-car length advantage for the defending champ over Scott Dixon, who is looking for win number two. Newgarden by four lengths.
0: 23 laps to go now. Lap 178 getting ready to be complete, in fact. Carpenter, Larson, Simpson, Ilott, they all have to stop, and that'll cycle things back to Joseph Newgarden, Scott Dixon, Rossi Award, and Kirkwood eventually to top five when we come back to the 108th Indianapolis 500.
7: Seventeen laps to go in the Indy 500. Will Power would love to be in that fight. What happened, Will?
13: Yeah, I just got caught out on the outside there. It was my fault. I'd seen people run the outside and just we'd struggled all day, and I just kicked myself for doing that.
7: Thank you.
0: So Kyle Larson is in the lead. Kiffin Simpson currently running in the second position, but they have another stop to make. So that cycle things back to Joseph Newgarden, Scott Dixon, Alexander Rossi. But that battle is far from over, Nick Yeoman, to save Horton to turn one.
5: Rossi just popping the outside of Dixon, and he's going to move to second in this line. Augustine Canapino, the lap car, is in front of Rossi. But, Michael, that's a big pass for Rossi.
2: Well, it's a monster pass for Alexander Rossi, and he's already had five car lengths gap between he and Scott Dixon. They work their way down that low line. Jake, we haven't seen him go that low in quite some time.
4: Yeah, the other thing to keep in mind here is that Canapino is running buffer for the leader, Joseph Newgarden. He sits between now Newgarden and the stalking Rossi.
0: Larson, Simpson, Newgarden, Rossi, then Dixon, Award, Kirkwood, below, but Larson and Simpson still have to stop as the battle heads to the start-finish line. Joseph Newgarden leads it into turn one.
5: And again, he's leading Augustine Canapino, and Canapino's taking a look to the inside of Newgarden. Not sure Joseph's going to like that, but he still leads that train out of turn one.
2: Yeah, for Joseph Newgarden, he'll have Canapino in his mirrors about four car lengths. Then it's Alexander Rossi, Scott Dixon, Pato Award. So again, Canapino is that buffer for the leader.
4: Boy, this time Newgarden went very, very low onto the backstretch. Canapino went right there with him, and it's Rossi, followed by Dixon and Pato Award.
12: Joseph Newgarden out of the short shoot. He has the lap car behind him. Then it's Alexander Rossi, Scott Dixon, and Pato Award.
0: And Canapino's kind of stuck. He's just a lap down, and he wants to get that lap back and enter number one.
5: Oh, and he's going to shoot to the inside and move around Joseph Newgarden. So Canapino now leads this train, Michael, as Kyle Larson leads with 17 to go.
2: The Argentinian drives right by Joseph Newgarden, gaps him by five car lengths. So now Scott Dixon and everybody behind Alexander Rossi have clear shots at Joseph Newgarden.
4: Yeah, as they work their way now into turn number three, Rossi is now right on the rear wing of Joseph Newgarden. Dixon trying to get up there as well. Then Pato Award.
12: It is Joseph Newgarden about three car lengths ahead. But again, he has the lap car in front of him in Canapino. Four car lengths behind now is Rossi. They've got lap traffic.
0: And here comes Joseph Newgarden going to work his way around Canapino again. He moves over.
5: Oh, and Alexander Rossi's going to follow him into turn one. So they both clear Canapino. It's Newgarden and Rossi in a short shoot.
2: That was an amazing run by Alexander Rossi to get by Augustine Canapino. He followed Joseph Newgarden. Now Alexander Rossi only four car lengths behind for the de facto lead.
4: When Alexander Rossi won the Indianapolis 500, do you remember who was chasing him down late? It was Joseph Newgarden, the man he tries to reel in off turn number three.
12: Joseph Newgarden about a three-car length advantage over Rossi out of the short chute. Make the turn out of turn number four. And then it's Scott Dixon, a good 15 car lengths behind.
0: Again, Kiffin Simpson being shown as the leader. Last pitted on lap 153. He's got to stop again, Nick Yeoman.
5: And we've got a new car that's going to take over the de facto lead. Alexander Rossi gets it done in turn one around Newgarden.
2: 2016 was a long time ago for this driver. Wants to show that he can do it on sheer speed. Alexander Rossi, four car lengths over Joseph Newgarden. Scott Dixon tucked in five behind.
4: So by the time they clear the scoring line, this will be organically for the lead. And it's Joseph Newgarden that now moves his way in front of Alexander Rossi with Dixon running in third.
12: Newgarden, the Penske machine, the defending champ, has the advantage. And now back in third, it's Scott Dixon trying to make a move on Alexander Rossi.
0: Scott Dixon got a really good run in the north end, closes up on Alexander Rossi as they set sail for turn wide.
5: Kiffin Simpson's pit stop is done. So now the race for the lead is between these front runners. Newgarden with 14 to go.
2: Couple of Chevrolets and a Honda. The battle for those top three positions, but further back, the battle for fifth. Actually, Connor Daly has Alex Palou starting to close in on that rear wing.
4: The guy that just relinquished the lead wasn't even alive the last time we had a back-to-back winner. Joseph Newgarden's trying to show him what that's all about. He has the lead now working into turn number four.
2: The defending champ started on the front row. He's got the advantage. Just a couple of car lengths. Here comes Rossi again.
0: Lap 187 complete. Newgarden, Rossi, Dixon, Award, Kirkwood, the top five.
5: Here comes Pato Award. He's going to look to the inside. He'll take third away from Scott Dixon. It's now Rossi, Newgarden, Award out of the short shoe.
2: Bow tie. They're your top three. Alexander Rossi, six car lengths ahead of Joseph Newgarden. But Pato Award has a great run out of turn number two. He'll close it down to two car lengths with Rossi.
4: Boy, all of a sudden, everybody using every lane of the racetrack. And no surprise, Pato Award, the one trying to get aggressive, trying to take second from Joseph Newgarden. Can't do it. Rossi still leads.
2: Yeah, with all that work behind Rossi, he's got about a five-car length advantage on Newgarden. Another five back to Award and another 10 back to Dixon.
0: 12 laps to go. Side-by-side battle into turn number one.
5: Pato Award, the only one of the top four that has never won at Indy. He'll watch Joseph Newgarden pass his teammate Rossi. Newgarden back to the lead with 12 to go.
2: No one wants to give an inch at this point of the race. And why would they? It's for the 108th Indianapolis 500. Joseph Newgarden, five car lengths over Alexander Rossi. He'll snake his way down to the white line.
4: Pato Award has been passive at the end. He's been aggressive at the end the last two. Is he now just laying and waiting? We'll see. Running in third because Newgarden's the leader with Rossi just behind.
2: And Newgarden has about a four-car length advantage as they exit turn number four. That's over Rossi. Another 10 back to Award.
0: Gotta wonder if those teammates are going to load up, gang up on Joseph Newgarden with 11 laps to go.
5: They're not going to be able to do it this time into turn one. Newgarden's got a strong advantage. Michael, it's four car lengths into the short chute.
2: And that's where it will remain. Alexander Rossi starting to dog the Joseph Newgarden machine, but he does have about four car lengths to make up. Once again, Joseph Newgarden will go down to that white line. Alexander Rossi will follow.
4: Tell me it wasn't worth the wait. The dash for the Indianapolis 500. Newgarden now with Rossi just behind, followed by Pato Award and Scott Dixon into turn number four.
2: Chevrolet strong in qualifying. Chevrolet strong on race day. Newgarden by four car lengths over Rossi.
0: 10 laps to go. Joseph Newgarden, Rossi, Award, Dixon, and Kirkwood, the top five of the 108th Indianapolis 500.
5: Last driver to go back-to-back in this race, Elio Castroneves. He did it in 01 and 02. Newgarden trying to match it with 10 to go.
2: Rossi had a good run out of turn number one. Now sets up for turn number two, trying to close in on that rear wing of Alexander Rossi. Does cut it down to about four car lengths, but Joseph Newgarden trying to check out.
4: Boy, Newgarden went all the way down towards the grass trying to hold off Alexander Rossi. He's able to do it. Three car length advantage. Award just behind.
2: And through the short chute on the north end, they make the left-hand turn, of course, here. Turn number four. That lead about three car lengths. Rossi, though, is lurking.
0: Can't go to the dotted line like he did last year on the last lap. Side-by-side battle into one.
5: Newgarden moved up. He'll give him the top spot. Pato Award tried to go to the inside to take that second spot, but he's all over Newgarden for second into turn two.
2: Here comes Pato Award. Two car lengths behind Joseph Newgarden. This is the battle for second with just nine laps to go. But Alexander Rossi, check it out with a six-car length advantage.
4: Alexander Rossi now sets up for turn number three. He's got Newgarden behind. Pato Award now has Scott Dixon on his rear wing. One, two, three, and four into four.
2: Alexander Rossi, the 2016 winner, has about a five-car length lead out of four. That's over Joseph Newgarden. Another five car lengths back to Award.
0: Newgarden with a strong run up to turn number four. Dragging Award with it.
5: Boy, it simply doesn't get any better than these late race duels. It's still Rossi, Newgarden, Award, Dixon. Kyle Kirkwood's moved up into the fifth spot.
2: Yeah, the top five are right there, all about three car lengths apart. Rossi, then Newgarden, Pato Award. Looks like Dixon has a nice run. Exiting turn number two, Kyle Kirkwood there as well.
4: Newgarden might be the hunter, but he's surrounded by arrows right now. He's got one he's trying to reel in, and Rossi, then the arrow McLaren of Pato Award just behind him. One, two, and three out of turn number three.
2: And here in the north end, it's under cloud cover. You don't really have any sunshine. That not hampering Alexander Rossi. Three car length advantage over Newgarden.
0: Seven laps to go. Rossi, Newgarden, Award, Dixon, and Kirkwood still the top five.
5: Newgarden with one heck of a run. Here comes Pato Award. He's trying to take second. He'll follow Newgarden to turn one. Rossi drop kick back to third.
2: Last year in turn three, that cost Pato Award, but that was a monster move into turn number one. He will take over that second position, but Joseph Newgarden, eight car lengths ahead of Pato Award, and then it's the machine of Alexander Rossi.
4: Newgarden wasted no time getting high into turn number three. He's followed by Pato Award and Rossi. Rossi now has all kinds of action from Scott Dixon behind him.
12: Pato O'Ward wants something that Joseph Newgarden has. That's a win here in Indianapolis. Newgarden by 10 car lengths.
0: Alex Below hit the button a little bit further back. He passed Kyle Kirkwood. He is now fifth as the leaders head to turn one.
5: Yeah, maybe we can't count Below out, but Newgarden's advantage starting to shrink. Pato's got it down to 5 car lengths.
12: Yeah, just those two drivers right now. 3 car lengths. Joseph Newgarden, Pato O'Ward, then Rossi, Scott Dixon, Alex Below, Scott McLaughlin, and Kyle Kirkwood drops back, but the battle ensues for the lead.
4: On a day that we talked about weather windows all day, the window for a win is now for these drivers. Joseph Newgarden maintains a 2-car length advantage into turn number 4.
12: And it is shrinking with Pato O'Ward lurking out of 4. Pato O'Ward just about a car length behind.
0: At the start-finish line, 5 laps to go in the 108th Indianapolis 500-mile race.
5: 5 laps to go and car 5 brings them to their feet.
12: The grandstands and the fans in them are standing on their feet, cheering on the Mexican driver, Pato O'Ward. 5 car lengths over Joseph Newgarden. Alexander Rossi there as well. And Alex Palou makes his way into that fifth position.
4: Pato O'Ward now works his way into turn number 3. Newgarden 3 car lengths back. Same distance back into Alexander Rossi. 5 back into Scott Dixon.
12: No one is sitting here in turn 4 at the Indianapolis Motor Speedway. Pato O'Ward exits 4, a 4 car length advantage.
0: Front 3 with some separation now. O'Ward, Newgarden, and Rossi into turn number 1.
5: Pato's not going to keep that lead for very long. Just 1 lap. Newgarden back to the top spot. He blitzes around Pato into 1.
12: And he shows his hand. 5 car length advantage over Pato O'Ward. It's Joseph Newgarden, O'Ward, Rossi, Scott Dixon, Alex Palou, your top 5 with just 4 laps to go in the 108th Indianapolis 500.
4: They said that Pato O'Ward might have had the best car, but Joseph Newgarden said, what about for right now? Maybe I will. That Shell machine starts to pull it out just a little bit. 4 car length advantage.
12: Penske started on the pole. Joseph Newgarden tried to give Penske a win. A 4 car length advantage out of 4 over O'Ward.
0: 3 laps to go and it's far from over. The 108th Indianapolis 500 into turn number 1.
5: Who has timed this right? Pato O'Ward doesn't have the timing into turn 1. He got close, but Newgarden holds him off with 3 to go.
12: Joseph Newgarden so strong through turn number 2. Still 5 car lengths over Pato O'Ward. Rossi about 5 car lengths back as well. Let's see Joseph Newgarden. He'll take those left sides right underneath that white line. Nearly gets it into the grass.
4: Every single person in the north end of the Indianapolis Motor Speedway on their feet watching Joseph Newgarden extend now. 5 car length advantage over Pato O'Ward into turn number 4.
12: Through the short chute on the north end. He makes the left-hand turn. Turn 4. That's about a 6 car length advantage for Newgarden.
0: And it's all but a 3 car battle now. It's Newgarden, O'Ward, Rossi with 2 laps left in the race.
5: Pato O'Ward trying to build up that momentum for these final 5 miles. He's got about 3 car lengths to make up. Newgarden out of 1.
12: Joseph Newgarden with flat out speed, but here comes Pato O'Ward. He has a run out of turn number 2. He'll close it down to 2 car lengths. Joseph Newgarden takes him down to the white line. They battle for the lead at 3.
4: Which way's Pato O'Ward going to go as they're into turn number 3? Tucks right on the rear wing of Joseph Newgarden. Newgarden doing everything he can, coming to the white flag, holding up Pato O'Ward.
12: That is a couple of car lengths for Joseph Newgarden, but here comes Pato O'Ward, about a car length behind.
0: And when they come off of turn number 4, the white flag will be in the hands of the starter, side by side into 1.
5: They're side by side, Pato O'Ward to the outside, he'll take the race lead, O'Ward around Newgarden into turn 1.
12: And Pato O'Ward has a 3 car length advantage over Joseph Newgarden. Newgarden trying to be the 6th back-to-back winners, but not if Pato O'Ward has anything to say about it. He'll go extremely low down that back straightaway.
4: Pato O'Ward snaking around, trying to irritate that air. Newgarden to the outside. Newgarden side by side has taken the lead at the Indianapolis 500-mile race.
12: He's got it out of the short chute. Newgarden by 3 car lengths, leading out of turn 4, Mark James.
0: Joseph Newgarden with a strong run into turn number 3. Pato O'Ward makes a run, but he will not. Running of the Indianapolis 500-mile race. Pato O'Ward finishes second. Scott Dixon third. Alexander Tanner Rossi fourth, and Alex Palou completes the top five. Davey Hamilton, what an incredible race. Good things come to those who wait.
1: Yeah, you know what? The strategy was right. I thought maybe he waited too long. You don't want to lead it on the last lap. He gave it away, and as much as Pato was balking to that back straightaway mark, he did an outstanding job to pass on the outside going into turn three. Unbelievable.
0: And we talked about it on Monday and Friday and watching him, Davey. I said, I think you wanted to be in second place in turn three on that last
1: lap.
0: Yeah,
1: no question, but man, Pato did such a good job, made him do the pass so late. Unbelievable that he was able to get around the outside of him, took the air off of Pato's car, and that was it.
0: So, Nick Yeoman, let's go down to you in turn one. Looks like Joseph Newgarden is going to do a repeat of what he did 1 year ago.
5: Oh, he is, Mark. He's parking that car at the Yard of Bricks like a broken record. Am I going to say it again? Yeah, I think he's going to get out of that race car. But what an absolute chess match. Mark, Pato O'Ward jumped out of the throttle and timed it there with a lap and a half to go. I thought he made the pass to win down here in turn one. But what an incredible move by Joseph Newgarden going around the outside. And, Mark, he's going to go into the crowd again. Joseph Newgarden going to celebrate going back-to-back for Team Penske, and he's going to celebrate with the race fans for a second straight year.
0: Great call, Nick Yeoman. Let's go to turn two and Michael Young.
2: It's almost like a wash, rinse, and repeat for Joseph Newgarden, exactly identical to what he did last year. But what can you say about this kid from Tennessee? What a, just a fantastic run. Played it so smart, timed it so well, and for Pato O'Ward to give it everything he had. When he took the lead on that last lap, we all thought this could be his year, but then Pato took him so low at the exit of turn number two down that back straightaway. Joseph Newgarden becoming the master here in Indianapolis.
0: Jake Query, excellent call today, my friend.
4: Thank you, Mark. I'll tell you what, I did not think that he had the real estate, but Joseph Newgarden, when he went high going into turn number three, I thought to myself, it's the same spot where he did it last year, but that was an absolutely brilliant move. And I can see the people wearing the headsets in turn number three. Everybody here, give yourselves a hand. We waited here. We waited all day. We waited through the rain. And that's exactly why this is the greatest race in the world, to see that kind of a finish and to know that everybody stuck around and they were rewarded today, Mark.
0: Doesn't get much better than this, does it, Chris Denary?
12: No, it doesn't. And, Mark, you make history when you win here at the Indianapolis Motor Speedway, when you win one 500. But what about when you win a second? And that's what Joseph Newgarden did today. That's 20 wins now for Roger Penske here at the Indianapolis Motor Speedway. What an afternoon for Team Penske and Joseph Newgarden.
0: Outstanding call by all four of our turn announcers today. Thanks for all you did on a very, very long day here at the Indianapolis Motor Speedway. But boy, how rewarding it has been. Let's go to Ryan Marine.
3: And a chance to speak with the president and CEO of BorgWarner, Fred Lasalde. Fred, back-to-back for Joseph Newgarden. You're going to have to write a pretty big check, $440,000.
14: Absolutely, and I'm very happy to do it. It's a great win. Look at this finish, right? I mean, great sportsmen. They've done a great job. It was a great race. Great race.
3: Difficult start to the day with the weather, but that was worth the wait.
14: Yeah, absolutely. What can we do with the weather, right? We need to all focus on what we can control, and no one can control the weather.
3: Quite possibly the most precious trophy in motorsports, the BorgWarner Trophy, is about to be presented. We'll have Joseph Newgarden's face side by side for the first time since Elio Castroneves went back to back
14: 22 years ago.
3: This trophy, how proud is BorgWarner to continuously been a part of this since the 1930s?
14: Yeah, this is an amazing iconic trophy, and BorgWarner is so proud of, you know, living with it, and it's part of our culture. It's part of who we are. We love racing. We love Indy 500. That's the BorgWarner history.
3: We know what the prize is if you go back-to-back, but what about back-to-back-to-back? That could happen for the first time next year.
14: All right, I don't know how to answer that question yet. I guess it's another back-to-back.
3: Yes. So it starts all over again with 20?
14: That's what I would say.
3: All right. Well, hey, you got 365 days to think about it. Fred, thank you as always for your partnership. Enjoy the rest of this day.
14: Thank you. Thank you very much.
0: To Alex Wolf.
6: Scott Dixon debriefing with his team, with his wife and Stefan Johansson, Marcus Armstrong here as well. 21st to 3rd. Scott, we talked on Friday, the total team effort. You driving, Mike Holt, the strategy, Wolfpack with the pit stops. Take us through the day.
15: Yeah, it was definitely a very up and down day. You know, kudos to the team. You know, we went off strategy. We had a bit of an issue, I think, on one of the restarts and dropped back. And you know, I want to, you know, I haven't seen the replay with Hunter Ray yet either. And, you know, I know we got into it and hope he was okay. You know, we'll look at that later. But got to say congrats to Joseph too. Unfortunately, they were in a different league, man. I knew that as soon as we did the restart, and they both split me and went drove just straight around me. So we had a great car. Kudos to everybody on the PNC Bank number 9. Honda did all they could, but we just didn't have the speed today.
6: Late in the going, we saw the back and forth swapping of positions with the Joseph and the McLarens, and just seemed like it was just a situation when you got into some of that slower traffic trying to work your way through there.
15: Yeah, it is what it is. You know, some of the restarts were pretty tricky. Just where you got placement of car, and actually everybody did a good job of, you know, keeping themselves, you know, safe and not, you know, taking people's air and things like that. But yeah, we just, you'd get a good restart, then you get a bad one. It was a bit of a yo-yo, but we went off strategy there a little bit and definitely worked out. So yeah, just frustrated, man. I think we had probably one of the best cars out there. We just didn't have the speed.
6: Well, it was an exciting run to watch. Congratulations.
15: Thanks, man. Cheers.
0: Rob Blackman.
16: I'm standing here with the CEO of Arrow McLaren Racing. He is Zach Brown, and I saw you share a hug and a special moment with Pato O'Ward. How proud are you of him and the show he put on here this afternoon?
17: He drove awesome. I'm proud of all four of our drivers. They all drove great. You know, Alex and Pato, really strong. Kyle was remarkable all race. Unfortunately, got caught out with a speeding limit. And then Callum had a couple issues that were no fault of his own, and he drove great. So everyone at Arrow McLaren, all the men and women, did an awesome job this month. And, of course, it's a bit bittersweet to finish second and fourth, but I think upon reflection, pretty damn impressive what the team did this month.
16: I'll look forward to catching up with Pato in a moment, but I'd love to know maybe where your heart rate was those last five laps or so, as he and Joseph Newgarden were having a battle for the ages.
17: It wasn't very high because I think it stopped.
16: Congratulations, Zach, and a great day.
17: Thank you very much.
0: Yeah, it was a great day for that race team all in all, Davey.
1: Yeah, really, and all month, as he said, all month long, great job by that team coming back so strong. Got to remember, not very long ago, they missed this race, and now they're coming back super strong here at Indy. The Chevrolets did a great job. You look at the bow ties right now, and there's only three Hondas in the top 12, so pretty impressive.
0: And after the day Chevrolet had, Davey, they now lead the manufacturer's battle 413 to 386 over Honda.
1: Yeah, does that continues to go back and forth? And how about this? How about Pelot? Had a good run, finishing that fifth position, still holds that point championship behind his teammate, right behind him. And is his teammate Scott Dixon.
0: So again, Newgarden, Award, Dixon, Rossi, and Pelot, the top five. And then McLaughlin, Kirkwood, Ferrucci, VK, and Connor Daly gave it a good run.
1: Yeah, absolutely outstanding run by that team. And Connor, they held it together. He was unhappy at the car for a little while. They made adjustments. He went off strategy. It really worked. Got to lead some laps today, which was 22 of them, by the way. Outstanding for him. So, good run by the entire team.
0: Pace continues to get better for that A.J. Ford operation, Davey. Both cars in the top 60.
1: Yeah, you know, I think they're going to be very disappointed with that, to be honest with you. I think Ferrucci, he was up front majority of the day. He ran third here last year. He has an eighth place out of it this year. Not sure they're going to be content with that. They were expecting to win this race. I don't know what happened there at the end because I know he was fighting for it. Must have had a bad stop.
0: Alex Wolf.
6: Alex Blow just got done taking a picture with a young fan. Another top five finish here at the Speedway. How about your day?
18: It's good. I mean, it was a bit frustrating that we didn't really have the best strategy and the ultimate speed we needed to win. Frustrating that we couldn't really fight for the win at the end, but still, it was a good, solid day. I think we improved a lot our race car. I was comfortable. The balance was really good. And I think we tried everything we could. So the team did an amazing job on the pits, on the strategy as well. It was a shame that we couldn't really go fast when we were up front and we had to save some fuel. Yeah, not as happy as Newgarden at the moment, but probably second or third happiest today.
6: Well, you defend your title on the streets of Detroit as the points leader, so all in all, a pretty good month of May.
18: Yeah, I mean, it's been a good overall month of May, and we're going to Detroit, so yeah. Cannot wait to come back here for the 109th Indianapolis 500 next year.
6: Fifth place finish for Alex Pelot over to Rob Blackman.
16: Yeah, and I'm here with ninth place finisher Rinus VK. Last year he finished 10th, this year 9th, a couple of back-to-back top 10s. Rinus VK, great run for you today. Felt like all day long you were in control. How did it feel for you?
15: I mean, it was a tough race. Conditions felt a bit tough. It was harder than I remember. I think, you know, we did not have the car we had last year. or years before, you know, probably due to me hitting the wall in qualifying, possibly. But I mean, great job out there by the guys. We had good pit stops, got what I feel like a very over-the-top penalty for something very small in pit lane. You know, should have been a give-back position kind of deal, I think. But, I mean, we came back. We were back, you know, back in the game, back in a position to win. But I just really did not have the pace. I couldn't really follow as closely as other guys. And felt like other guys were sucking up into that vacuum a bit better. But, I mean, I'm proud of the guys. We maximized. We did everything we could with the car we had, with everything going on in the race. And, yeah, I mean, I'm happy, proud. And if we are going to keep maximizing what we have and stop trying to win the race, that was my change in mindset. Stop winning the race, maximize what we have. Today was P9. That's all we could do. You know, if we're going to keep doing this for the next 10 years, we're going to hit some bullseyes, I think.
8: Well done, Rinus VK. Back-to-back top 10s in back-to-back 500s for Rinus VK.
0: And rookie Christian Rasmussen, his teammate, with a solid run today. He came home 12th.
1: You know, really solid run. I think there was a little issue in the middle of the run for him as well, Mark, because he found himself in that top five, being aggressive. Made a pretty risky pass, I will have to say. Dodged the bullet a few times on brushing against the wall, but at the end of the day, he pulls up a top 12.
0: Yeah, and, you know, talk about what might have been. Kyle Larson's got to be beating himself up on that speeding penalty.
1: Yeah, you know, and that's I think I told everybody that one of the hardest things to do as a one-off driver here is get in and out of pit lane and not speed and make sure you hit your marks, because these drivers that do it every week, they know exactly what they have. When you're one-off, it just makes it hard to do, and that one little mistake cost Kyle who knows what kind of finish.
0: We're still waiting to hear from many in the top 10, including our driver in victory lane, Joseph Newgarden, who has gone back-to-back at the Indianapolis Motor Speedway, winning the 107th and 108th Indianapolis 500. Let's pause 10 seconds for a station identification. 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Let's go to Rich Nye.
19: Alexander Rossi, a fourth place finish. Your perspective on that last battle for the race?
20: We didn't have the fuel at the end to lead, so that was ultimately our undoing. So I don't know that we would have changed anything. It's tough. It's tough when you have a car to win and everything was done right and you still come up short.
19: Thank you, Alex.
0: A lot of dejection for Alexander Rossi. I mean, all in all, it's been a good month, but you don't come here simply to have a good month.
1: Yeah, that's right. And one thing with that team, they pitted earlier than everybody else. He was one of the first ones in, lap 169. Everybody else waited to 172. Just like you said, they had to save just a little bit of fuel because they pit that few laps. Newgarden 171, so... You know, that just tells you if he would have been two laps later, probably not having to save fuel and to go for it.
0: So, Joseph Newgarden, your winner. Pottawa Ward is second. Scott Dixon, third. Alexander Rossi is fourth. Alex Palou is fifth. McLaughlin, Kirkwood, Ferrucci, VK, Daly, the top 10 to Ryan Marine.
21: Joseph Newgarden has become the sixth back-to-back winner of the Indianapolis 500, the first since Elio Castroneves in 2001 and 2002. Take us through those final laps, Joseph, in that epic duel with Pottawa Ward.
22: It was amazing. I was so loose. You have no idea. I almost lost the car like six times on the last stint. Like, literally almost wrecked in the turn one. That was so much fun. I was nerve-wracking, but it was so much fun. These guys drove incredible. I mean, we were flat out the last 30 laps, completely flat. And it just, you know, it was about positioning, getting it right, being 1-2, and then making the move when it counted. And Pato drove me super clean. He did an amazing job. So hats off to him. But, yeah, just an amazing day.
21: The last month and a half or so have not been the easiest for you or for Team Penske. How did you put it all behind you to come out on top today?
22: Look, this team deserved it. They've done the work. They gave me a car. They give me a car every weekend. So when you have this type of team, it's easy to do it.
21: With that back-to-back win, $440,000 coming your way from BorgWarner. That's a pretty big check.
22: Unbelievable. I can't believe it.
21: Joseph Newgarden has gone back-to-back. He's become the 21st multi-time winner in the 108 runnings of this Indianapolis 500-mile race.
0: Scalamilot finishes 11th. Rasmussen is 12th. Lundgaard is 13th. 14th, Sato. 15th, Rahal. 16th, Robb. 17th, Carpenter. Larson, 18th. 19th, Grosjean. 20th, Castro Neves. 21st, Simpson. A lap down in 22nd, Canapino. Out of the race in 23rd. Colton Herta, 24th, Will Power, 25th, Marco Andretti, 26th, Hunter Ray, 27th, Felix Rosenquist, 28th, Linus Lundquist, 29th, Catherine Legg, 30th, Armstrong, 31st, Blomqvist, 32nd, Fittipaldi, and 33rd, Erickson. Biggest movers on the day, Daly plus 19, Dixon plus 18, Rahal plus 18, Lundgaard plus 15, Rasmussen plus 12. We had 16 leaders and 48 lead changes. McLaughlin led 66 laps. Joseph Newgarden led 26. Stingray Robb, 23. Connor Daly, 22. And Scott Dixon led 12 laps. We had 8 cautions for 47 laps. And Alex Palou is your points leader by 20 over Scott Dixon. Will Power falls to 26th back. Pato Award, 49 back, along with Colton Herta. Scott McLaughlin is 6 back. He's in 6th place, 52 back. And Joseph Newgarden, 61 points back now in 7th position. Let's go to Alex Wolf.
6: With Pato Award, quickly the assembled media around him. And Pato, a 2nd place finish. Can you take us through? Or he's actually now heading towards the media scrum. And we'll see if we can get to him right now. Pato talking to the media right
9: here. You always feel like it's a year, right? Like I don't know how to put it into words. It's obviously, it's heartbreak. Super proud of what we did today because we definitely weren't there the whole race. I mean, we were back and forth. Some people were driving like maniacs on the restarts, and we had so many near misses. Just kept the car clean for 199 laps or 200 laps, and then I was just, you just, you,

0: Good things come to those who wait, and the 300,000 plus here, their patience was rewarded.
1: Oh,
0: with
1: did
0: one
1: they
0: great
1: get a
0: finish.
1: Show or what?
0: Yeah.
1: I think we set one record. It's just after 8 o'clock here in Indianapolis, and so I think this is the latest an Indy 500 has finished. You know, I've always said the Indianapolis 500, all 108 runnings, every one of them is different. They never replicate themselves. Now, we've seen battles in the last 10 laps between two guys, but we were essentially seeing a battle that could include five guys toward the end there. And then you've got Pato O'Ward. He's just inconsolable. He was crying. He couldn't believe that they lost that race and was that close. It was kind of sad, actually, to see. And then Joseph Newgarden, I think he set a record today. He got higher up in the grandstand in his little celebration than he did in any previous years. It was a great race, and your crew just brought it to everybody perfectly.
0: Thank you very much, Paul. And really, this day was phenomenal in so very many ways and so very many good stories throughout this. An impressive show of muscle by Chevrolet. Honda did flex the muscle with Scott Dixon and Alex Palou. But, Paul, I know that that there's been some clamoring to maybe see some alterations, maybe see an updated, a new chassis. Davey and I were talking earlier. Hey, I think we're fine with the product that we're putting out right now here.
1: Oh, I agree. It works. And why, you know, the only thing you've got is with the carbon fiber, you may have some issues where the other parts join, where the carbon fiber softens up. But it takes a while to do that. This tub obviously can protect people. We've seen it do it time and time again. And it's blinding fast. So I don't really see a need to change it unless they just want to do it to change.
0: Appreciate your contributions throughout the day and really enjoyed the chat you had with JR off the top.
1: Thank you very much.
0: That's the former voice of the 500, Paul Page, Davey Hamilton. What a day at the world's greatest race.
2: Yeah, it was a long day. We had we've been on air a long time, but absolutely worth it. Surprising finish. You know, Paul says that there's not two the same. And I thought, honestly, that Pato had the timing right. I thought that maybe, because I see Newgarden, you see, said he about lost it a few times. You could see that car moving around. He was coming close to the wall. And Pato had enough of a lead going on that back straight where I thought it was going to happen. But I'll tell you, what a brave move on Newgarden to go on the outside of him going down into three.
0: 2 years in a row, 199, turn three.
2: Turn three.
0: The pass for the win.
2: Yeah, and this one was deep into turn three.
0: That's right.
2: You're on the outside with marbles out there, and just unbelievable. What I like Zach Brown. Maybe I was saying, they said, well, use your heart rate, because I know mine was going, but then maybe it did stop because it was just amazing and holding her breath watching how this was going to finish.
0: The only thing that's going to be open when we get out of here is Waffle House for dinner.
2: Yeah, I know, exactly. You know, I got Scott Dixon, right?
0: Yeah.
2: I mean, he started 21st, and just he finds himself in third and going, I had a great car. We just didn't quite have that power. So hats off to that team again.
0: Well, I guess we head home. We do some laundry. We pack up.
2: Yeah,
0: head to the Motor City.
2: I can't
0: huh?
2: wait. Yeah, no, it's you know, that short road course. It's going to be a lot of action. Some improvements been made there. Our second time back there, side-by-side pit lane. If you remember, it's going to be dueling out of the pits. Going to be fun to watch.
0: You drained a couple of pins figuring out that pit strategy.
2: Yeah, no, it got me off a little bit, but I had to get that phone out and do some math. But at the end, it all came to me knowing everybody had to make two stops, which that's the most important. But I'll have to say, Connor Daly and that A.J. Foyt team with Stingray Robb and obviously the Dry Rheinbold team with Connor, they had a good strategy going. That last yellow really kind of hurt them.
0: Well done, brother. See you in Detroit.
2: Yeah, man. Perfect.
0: Often, I ask, what are the storylines going into the 500? Well, this year, as with most, there were many, among them the eerily similar qualifying struggles of Graham Rahal, the dominance in qualifying of Team Penske, Elio's drive for five, and the culmination of a two-year effort to finally give generational talent Kyle Larson his long-desired chance at racing immortality at Indy. Ultimately, the storyline is the winner. Congrats to Joseph Newgarden going back-to-back for the first time since Elio did it oh so many years ago now. He's a most deserving champion, and he knows his life continues to change in immeasurable ways. Indy most certainly chose him again today. For the other 32, Indy did not choose. An excruciating 364-day wait lies ahead. Most likely won't discuss it, but they'll think about it every single day. Thanks to all of you for choosing us to bring you the greatest spectacle in racing. It is a privilege to do so, and we trust you were entertained. To my family, thanks for your unwavering support. To my coworkers and friends at Monrovia High School, thanks for allowing me to live this dream come true. To our crew, thanks for sharing your incredible talents with the world today. Also, a most sincere thank you to Sid Collins, Paul Page, Lou Palmer, Bob Jenkins, and Mike King for blazing this incredible trail for all of us. 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Our driver analyst today was Davey Hamilton. In the turns, Nick Yeoman, Michael Young, Jake Query, and Chris Denary. Our pit reporters, Ryan Marine, Alex Wolf, Rob Blackman, and Rich Nye. Our thanks to Paul Page for his insights today. 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Our pit producer is Brian Livingston. 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Our turn spotters today, Paul Gatunge, Sean Doherty, Kenny Dale, Bill Keyes, John Baxmeyer, and Chad Platt. The network director is Chris Pollack. Our executive producer is Kevin Sublin. This is Mark James. Join us again in 1 week. From the streets of Detroit for the Chevrolet Detroit Grand Prix. Our coverage begins next Sunday at 3 p.m. Eastern on most of these same stations. Finally, thank you, Sid Collins, for making all of this possible for all of us nearly 75 years ago. And with that, good morning, good afternoon, or good evening, depending on where in the world you are. We are at the crossroads of America, the world's greatest race course, the Indianapolis Motor Speedway.
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4: Hello, and thanks for joining us for a special presentation from the IndyCar Radio Network. I'm Nick Yeoman. This is First to the Flag, where we sit down with some of IndyCar's best drivers to take a look back at their first career IndyCar win, with radio broadcast highlights helping to tell the story. Today, we journey back to 2016 for the 100th installment of the greatest spectacle in racing, the Indianapolis 500. It was a race that featured a full year of build-up and anticipation, a record-setting crowd, a feel-good story in qualifying, and an upset winner in 24-year-old Alexander Rossi that no one could have predicted. The story going into the race weekend, though, was of the pole sitter James Hinchcliffe, who a year earlier had nearly lost his life in a horrible practice crash. Driving for Sam Schmidt, the always entertaining Canadian would lead the field to the green flag and stage an opening race duel with the winner of the 98th running of the 500, Ryan Hunter-Reay. Legendary IMS Radio Network anchor Paul Page would call the start of the race, handing the baton to current radio anchor Mark Janes to guide listeners through the next 199 laps of the greatest spectacle in racing.
5: The pace car is off at turn four. It turns down onto the pit road. The field now under the control of the pole sitter. That's James Hinchcliffe. And what a story he's been. They look beautiful coming off at turn four. Alignment through the first four or five. That is a nice looking field as they come down. The 100th running of the Indianapolis 500. Green flag is out, and they are streaming for turn one.
6: And James Hinchcliffe wasting no time. He jumps right out in front. Ryan Hunter Ray running side by side with Joseph Newgarden in the short chute into turn two.
7: Front half of the field clean through the short chute. Tony Kanaan already dicing it up. He'll go from the top of the racetrack to the bottom. Jake Query, the field is clean out of turn number two.
8: The 100th installment of the Indianapolis 500 right now is three-fourths the way to starting the way it did in 2012 with James Hinchcliffe in the lead. But Ryan Hunter-Reay, the 2014 winner, sweeps around in turn number four.
9: On the north side of the track, it's Ryan Hunter-Reay with the lead. Hinchcliffe is second. That's how they'll finish the first lap.
4: Hinchcliffe and Hunter-Reay would dominate the first half of the 100th Indy 500, trading the lead back and forth throughout the afternoon, with the two combining to lead 79 laps. Brazilian fan favorites Elio Castroneves and Tony Kanaan found their way to the front by the halfway point. Castroneves in the Pennzoil yellow submarine for Roger Penske would lead 24 laps, while Kanaan, driving for Penske rival Chip Ganassi, would pace the field for 19 circuits. Despite starting a respectable 11th, Alexander Rossi would fade to the back of the field, due at first to inexperience, with the 500 being just his sixth IndyCar start, but also due to pit stop issues, as his team struggled to fill his car completely with fuel during the first half of the race. Pit road issues would be a problem for the entire Andretti Autosport team at Indy this year, as the moment of the race would take out two contending teammates at the 300-mile mark.
6: Townsend Bell is your leader. The whole crew comes to pit road, Michael Young.
10: Yeah, Townsend Bell the first to hit pit lane. He hits his marks perfectly. That crew goes to work. California Pizza Kitchen, the sponsor on that car. Then it's Ryan Hunter-Reay and James Hinchcliffe. The race will be off pit road. All the leaders are on the end. Oh, we have contact! Contact in the pit lane! Two cars! That is Townsend Bell and Ryan Hunter-Reay. Elio Castroneves was able to make it out, but it looked like Bell potentially made contact with Elio Castroneves. Chaos at the end of the pit lane here at turn number one.
4: During that same caution, Rossi's race strategist Brian Herta would make a strategy call to leave Rossi out front along with Canadian driver Alex Tagliani, and the move was the first glimpse into how good Rossi could be out front and the first clue that the Napa Auto Parts team might have a few fuel-saving strategy tricks up their sleeve for the final 80 laps.
6: Tagliani started dead last of the field, Rossi 11th, and they are the front runners right now as they head down the short chute.
7: A year ago, Alexander Rossi was racing in Monaco. Quite a different story, Jake, as the rookie out front, leading for Andretti Autosport down the backstretch.
8: Tagliani has now led six straight Indianapolis 500s, believe it or not. That actually is one race shy of Tony Kanaan's record. Alexander Rossi now is the leader, though, with Tagliani just behind him.
9: Tagliani about a car and a half length behind Rossi, the fastest qualifying rookie. Tagliani ready to set him up for the pass.
6: Stop and go for Townsend Bell for that contact and drag race down the main straightaway into turn number one. Starting to go three wide ever so briefly, change their minds, and the same Tucson will lead that pack into the short chute.
7: Tagliani back to the lead. Then it is Alexander Rossi. James Hinchcliffe runs third, about three or four car lengths back to Elio Castroneves, the front four down the backstretch.
8: I'll tell you, working his way right back into the backstretch coming off of pit road, and now getting taken side by side was Townsend Bell. Tagliani, a nifty move to get around him, even though Bell's the back marker.
9: And he's got the lead, about a five-car length advantage with Bell, that back marker, involved in the accident on pit road. Tagliani with the lead.
6: Well, Davey, let's give people an idea of where Tagliani and Rossi stand based upon their last pit stop.
2: Yeah, how about this? Tagliani, Mark, started 33rd in this race. He's gained 32 positions to lead this darn thing. And Rossi, he's been running good all day, but he fell back. But that rookie lead laps is pretty impressive.
6: Alex Tagliani, again, your leader. Rossi is P2. Then Hinchcliffe, Tony Kanaan, and Elio Castroneves to Jake Query in three.
8: Yep, indeed. Rossi right now trying to close in on Tagliani. Then you have behind him Rossi, it's Townsend Bell that is fracturing that one and two spot.
9: Yeah, now Townsend Bell is going to try to make a move on Tagliani, though he is a lap behind.
6: Can he do it? Rossi going side by side with Townsend Bell. Three wide in the one, Jerry.
11: Oh, my goodness. goodness, how they got out of that disaster, I do not know. Out in front again, Tags and Run and the...
7: Somehow, Bank, they did make it. Alex Tagliani back to the lead. Then you've got that lap car of Townsend Bell. Then back to Alexander Rossi.
8: I remember a couple of years ago they did that, Bank, and you said you can't do this, and then that led to an accident. They must have listened to those dulcet tones. Everybody now single file in through four.
9: Single file north short shoot here at the Indianapolis Motor Speedway, and Tagliani, who started 33rd, still with the lead.
6: Pretty nice move by Rossi down the main straightaway, side by side. Alexander Rossi wants the lead here in Indianapolis.
11: And Rossi's going to get it, but he's got a lot of company. I mean, a lot of company. He's got the 98 car of Rossi right and Tagliani right with him right into turn two.
7: Yeah, Tagliani shut the door. Townsend Bell, the lap car, got around Tagliani, but the door was shut for Rossi. So Tagliani, Jake, maintains the lead down the back straightaway.
8: The unfortunate incident that made for a long day for Michael Andretti is actually the beneficiary of that satellite team. Alexander Rossi finds his way in second, still trying to close in on the leader, Tagliani.
9: He has increased the gap to about four car lengths. The black and orange machine started 33rd. He's first.
6: People might be wondering, what is Townsend Bell doing? David, he's trying to unlap himself, get back into contention.
2: Yeah, he was two laps down. He's now one lap down. So him getting in front of those guys, if a yellow was to come out, it would put him to the back of the field, but only one lap down.
6: Well, we've completed 127 of 200 laps. Alex Tagliani is P1, then Alexander Rossi, then James Hinchcliffe is third. Fourth is Tony Ganon. Fifth is Elio Castroneves. Sixth is Joseph Newgarden. Seventh is Marco Andretti. Carlos Munoz is eighth. Graham Rahal is ninth. Scott Dixon is tenth. Lo and behold, look at Graham Rahal. He continues to pick off positions.
2: Yeah, how about Scott Dixon? We haven't talked about him much all day. He actually just now, as you spoke, got around Graham Rahal, but those guys that we haven't heard much, that Dixon, Rahal, Sato finds himself in 11th, Bourdais 12th, so we see some guys trying to creep to the front.
6: That's not the first time we've not said much about Scott Dixon in the first half of the race and then all of a sudden find him near the podium.
2: Yeah, exactly. I remember a few years back, or I think my last year here, where he had a pit incident, found himself in the back of the field, out of contention, and just kept plugging away and found himself in the top five. So that guy could, he knows how to do this race.
6: Jake, not only is Townsend Bell pulling away, but so is Alexander Rossi.
8: Yeah, and I'll tell you what, Tony Kanaan just made a nice move to move himself back into the fourth position. Field now in turn four.
9: Moving down the front straightaway, the Napa machine of Rossi is in the lead.
6: Rossi all of a sudden has some separation. He is separating himself nicely from Alex Tagliani. Kanaan Bake trying to keep pace.
7: And they'll race out of turn number two now. Tony Kanaan, Jake, trying to run down Alex Tagliani for second.
8: Bell right now is the back marker, has Rossi right on him. That's actually a really good battle. Then that gap back, Tagliani, and then Kanaan right there before Hinch.
9: Boy, on the north end of the track, that gap has really widened Rossi and Tagliani. It is a good 20 car lengths.
12: By pitting off sequence, Rossi was able to run a different strategy in the race's final stanza, leaving contenders like Joseph Newgarden and Carlos Munoz feeling a tad hopeless as they'd have to give up the lead to pit in the final 10 laps. Far from comfortable with his own fuel situation, Rossi would do some drafting off teammates and implement a clutch-and-coast strategy, hoping he could simply make it to the end. It set up five of the most dramatic laps in 500 history as a rookie tried to win the 100th Indy 500. But Rossi admits he was never comfortable until he exited turn four on lap 200.
13: Really coming out of turn four, where I knew that obviously we were leading and we didn't have far to go, where, you know, it kind of slowly started to, the anticipation started to build, if you will. But, you know, I have so many vivid memories from that race. But like the end part is a blur for sure. 'Cause so much of what then came immediately after that was pretty wild and chaotic.
6: Five laps to go in the 100th running of the Indianapolis 500-mile race. Carlos Munoz makes that long, slow haul down pit road, and he comes into the view of Michael Young.
10: Munoz, just a quick splash and go. That was a four-second stop as well. So for our three leaders, all they did was take fuel, all averaging about 4 seconds. It's going to be a drag race when they get back up to speed.
6: The leader, Alexander Rossi, down the back straightaway in front of Jake Query.
8: The first 100 years of running at the Indianapolis 500 is down to its last single-digit miles. Alexander Rossi in front of you, Chris.
9: He's in the Napa machine, car 98, the leader in Indianapolis.
6: Elio Castro Neves was P2, but Davey, we see that canary yellow car of Elio Castro Neves coming to pit road. He does not have enough fuel to make it to the end.
2: Yeah, boy, I'm surprised. Rossi's been getting good mileage. You know, he pitted really late last time. Here's Bourdais with 100. He has a few more laps of fuel than Castro Neves and Munoz.
6: Elio Castro Neves comes to pit road. Michael Young, you have that stop as well.
10: Yep, Elio Castro Neves, same thing. We're just getting fuel for these final leaders. Only three laps to go in the 100th running of the Indianapolis 500. 4 second stop for Elio.
6: Alexander Rossi makes his way down the main straightaway. He's into turn number one. So, Davey, we're looking at 198 of 200 laps to go. Rossi continues to lead. He last pitted on 164. Can the rookie pull off the improbable?
2: He's been saving fuel. He's been going longer than anybody else, but we're soon to find out. He's off the pace for a reason right now, just trying to conserve fuel. Can he make this last lap?
6: Dave, you saw Sebastian Bourdais stop.
14: It was fuel only. Remember Ray Haroon, that first Indy 500. He didn't change any tires since last stint. It's a gamble. Guys out here aren't changing any tires. It could be the winning decision for the 100th Indy 500.
6: White flag is in the hands of Paul Blevins. He's waiting to see Alexander Rossi come out of turn number four. Tom Hansing is in the stand with him.
2: But
6: there
2: out.
6: He goes. And Danny,
2: out.
6: He may be out of
2: he's
6: fuel.
2: He's out of fuel.
6: Panky very slow in turn one.
11: He is indeed. It doesn't sound like he's under power. Left side wheels below the white line. Now with a short two. Now in turn two. He may be done.
7: That car rolls through turn number two, and it is under power. He has backed it down big time. Here comes Carlos Munoz and Joseph Newgarden. They're running second and third. Jake Query Rossi still the leader, but he's backed the pace down.
8: Alexander Rossi, the rookie out of California, is backing up the pace. Carlos Munoz charging. Alexander Rossi in the turn number four on fumes.
9: Alexander Rossi for the final time exits turn number four. Here he comes, Mark James.
6: He may have to coast it across the finish line. Alexander Rossi almost rolling to a dead stop. Quick checkers are out, and the rookie will win the 100th Indianapolis 500-mile race.
15: I don't even know where to begin. You're right. I mean, in February, I wasn't even thinking about IndyCar, and now we've just won the Indy 500, and it's thanks to an amazing group of people that gave me an opportunity to come here this year, relatively unknown in American, you know, junior formula, and they gave me the shot, and I have to thank Michael and Jody and Brian Herta for this opportunity and giving me such a wonderful race car all month.
10: Walk us through that final stint. Obviously, you were in the lead. You had to pit off sequence. I think your last lap was 170 miles an hour. You were gunning it for all it was worth.
15: Yeah, no, we ran out of turn four, and we were clutching and coasting it down the back straight, and we knew it was going to be tight. But Ryan helped give me a tow to the finish the last couple of laps there, and this is an amazing result for the team.
12: For 24-year-old Alexander Rossi, winning the 100th Indy 500 on May 29th, 2016 was a life-changing experience, but the now series veteran admits it's everything that happened after his first win that he found the most special.
13: That's a crazy one, right? Because, you know, the first win that I had in IndyCar was the 500, and it was also my first 500, so I can pick from seemingly endless things that I remember from that day. But I think the bigger thing is what I learned and felt and experienced for the time after that. You know, you win a race in St. Pete, and it's like, okay, yeah, that's awesome. And, you know, you go through the beginning of that next week, and people are talking about it and everything. And then by the time you get to the end of the week or the next race weekend, like, no one really cares or remembers. The 500 stays with you forever. And I think that that's something that surprised me. In a very pleasant way. Like, it's very cool that people still want to hear about it and talk about it and relive it. And I think that that's just a testament to how special the 500 is. And obviously I was very fortunate to be able to say that that's my first win. It's a very, very cool thing that I get to kind of hang my hat on.
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0: direct from the Indianapolis Motor Speedway, the 1972 Indianapolis 500-mile race. This is race day, May 27th, 1972. The place, the world's greatest race course, the Indianapolis Motor Speedway, scene of the running of the 56th annual 500-mile race. The temperature, 72 degrees. Humidity, 50%. Wind southeast, 10 miles an hour. The forecast, high thin clouds, mostly sunny, a temperature of 80, high for the day, maybe up as high as 88. Precipitation possibility during the race is near zero, a perfect weather day for racing. The record crowd, over 300,000. And the next 40 minutes will build into a crescendo, climaxed by the call for the gentlemen who race to start their engines. This is Sid Collins speaking to you for the 25th consecutive year. For the next 4.5 hours, the sounds of the 500 will be heard by the largest audience in the world, over 100 million listeners on 1,200 radio stations, shortwave to Vietnam, Japan, all Pacific bases, the Middle East and Europe, Africa, Central and South America, and the Arctic and Antarctic circles by the American Forces Radio and Television Service. This day looms as one filled with intense competition, and for many valid reasons. A.J. Foyt, who has garnered almost every crown in auto racing, desperately wants to be the first man ever to win 4 Indianapolis Classics. Al Unser, winner here the past 2 years, will try for 3 in a row, also never before accomplished. Bobby Unser, winner in 1968, set the incredible pole speed record of 195.940 miles an hour, one lap at 196.678. He's out to prove that he is number one, not just at the start of the race, but at the finish as well. Three-time national champion and 1969 winner Mario Andretti desires to retrieve his former crowns. Joe Leonard is sporting number one on his Samsonite special as the current USAC champion, and he's defending that title. Peter Revson and Mark Donahue round out a front row that averaged over 190. Pete came in second last year by seconds behind Al Unser, and Mark led in the early stages, so they too are real chargers. Gary Bettenhausen and Bill Vukovic have famous family heritages to uphold, although each has made his own name on his own achievements. Vuki was third in the 71 final standings, so he has arrived, and Gary leads the 1972 drivers in points with a recent win at Trenton, New Jersey. There are 8 rookies in the field, the most since 1965 when 11 started. Racing lost a great competitor this month when driver Jim Malloy of Denver succumbed from injuries received in practice. The entire racing world mourns this very tragic loss. We miss Jim Malloy today. A man hearing us right now in Methodist Hospital here in town is driver Art Pollard, who suffered a broken left leg when he crashed following a broken wheel hub a week ago Tuesday. Vincent Granatelli and crew worked night and day, importing a new load of parts from England and putting the car back together. That car starts in last place today, Wally Dallenbach behind the wheel. Wally was bumped from the 33 starting field last Sunday by Cale Yarborough. By a strange series of coincidences in qualifying, the second fastest row of the 11 is row number 6. In that row are Mike Mosley, A.J. Foyt, and Bill Vukovic. In front of them are Jim Herdebees, John Martin, and Jerry Grant. Fortunately, the 6-row drivers are smart. They're pros. And they'll be sensible, but it will be interesting to see how rapidly they move up through 12 slower cars. And also today, a new rule. We'll have 4 mandatory pit stops that will give us much action to watch for. Now to acquaint you with our veteran staff and establish their voices and vantage points, we'll switch around the track and hear from each one. It also gives our engineers a chance to check any possible malfunctions, so all will go well for the race itself. First to a photographer's deck, high atop turn number 1 for his 11th year on this broadcast, here is Mike Ahern.
1: Thank you, Sid, and the driver's real introduction to the Motor Speedway is turn 1, the first of 800 left turns today. The turn, like the others here, is banked slightly, just over 9 degrees, and when the 33 cars come off your main straightaway there, there will be a spectacular shuffling as drivers dive low and jockey for the inside position. From here, high up in turn 1, we'll be reporting the 72 500. Sid?
0: Thank you very much, Mike. Moving across the short chute, 660 feet away, is another 11-year veteran on the number 2 turn, Howdy Bell.
2: Things will be a little different from in the past here in Turn 2, Sid. We're about two-thirds of the way through the turn on the outside wall, right on the wall. And in past, the fellows have breathed the cars a little bit coming into Turn 2, but from the fellows we've talked to this year, the drivers, they don't breathe them at all, so they're going to have their foot in it from the short chute all the way through this turn and on up the backstretch. So there's a little pre-race look at Turn number 2.
3: Very good, Howdy. Up that fast and smooth backstretch, we have Doug Zink halfway along the 3,300-foot asphalt. For the seventh year, come in, Doug Zink.
2: Like you said, our vantage point is midway down the backstretch, elevated some 30 feet in the air. It gives us a complete view of the entire back straightaway. Behind us, nine holes of the Speedway golf course laying inside the huge infield. Today, it's a giant picnic ground covered with thousands of people. They're relaxed now, but as we get closer to the start of the race, they'll begin to crowd closer to the fence to view racing's most exciting moment, and we'll be covering it here from the backstretch. Sid?
3: That's our rookie announcer with 7 years under his belt, Doug Zink. As the car is moving to number 3, here's Ron Carroll, who's reported most of the action for the past several 500s. Good morning, Ronnie.
4: And good morning, Sid. The throngs of people continue to pour into this third turn area, anxiously awaiting the start of this unparalleled sporting event. This quarter-mile stretch of asphalt is ready for the test that will be given this day. It's provided many anxious moments over the years, these past 30 days, no exception. Now, back to you in the tower.
3: Across another short straightaway between turn 3 and 4, we come to a man who's been with us for 23 years today, and coincidentally, today is also his birthday. Best wishes to my good friend, Jim Shelton.
5: Sid, thank you very, very much. Hi, from high over turn number 4 of that tricky northwest, we're about 100 feet in the air here in a special stand, looking over cars coming out of number 3 turn and here to number 4 and then down the home stretch to Sid Collins. Mark Donahue, Bobby Unser, and Mike Mosley all went out on this turn last year. Let's hope for a good, safe, and exciting race. Now back to you, Sid.
3: Thank you, Jim. And again, best wishes for the day and a safe one for all of our crew. We'll pick up our men in the pits in just a moment. Now stay tuned for the greatest spectacle in racing. We're moving around the racetrack, picking up our vantage points and our broadcasters. We roar out of turn 4 and move into the pit area. It's a quarter mile long. There we have three experts, each watching one-third of the cars as they come in. Starting with a 10-year hard worker in the North Pits is Chuck Marlowe.
6: Up here, we look at the 11 cars, and we find five of the fast ones in years past. McCluskey, Kenyon, Hurtubise, Ruby, and Johnny Rutherford, each looking for quick times in the pits today to improve their positions on the track. This from the North Pit.
3: Chuck, very good. Into the center pits, this next man introduces Tony Holman to start the race and moves rapidly all day long. He's been with us for 21 years now, Luke Walton.
7: Here in the hub of the world's greatest super service station is where the Board of Strategy meets. This is the middle pit, where the crews of some 12 cars function. What they do and how they do it will be our report from this, the nerve center of the race, Sid.
3: Fine, Luke. Now we wind up in the south pits with Lou Palmer. For this, his 15th year on the crew, Lou handles his assignment during the race, then moves to a victory lane for the winner's interview. Let's hear from Lou Palmer.
8: And here in the South Pit area, we run from a front row starter, Peter Revson, to the man in last position, starting out, Wally Dallenbach, replacing the injured Art Pollard. And our point of broadcast is a privileged position, thanks to USAC and the Page crew. We're in Mike Hiss's pit and aboard his timing stand, so the view is good. Then a wander down to Victory Lane later in the day, and see you from there, Sid.
3: And always a superb job by Lou in Victory Lane. Now, those are the remote points. Here in the tower at John DeCamp with 9 years as chief statistician. Good morning, John.
9: Morning, Sid, and I'm happy to be with you all day.
3: Bill Fleetemeyer and Bill Lamb are scorers for 13 years. Donald Davidson of the fabulous memory of Racing Facts for the 8th year. And race driver authority, my friend Len Sutton, for his 7th year with us.
10: Thanks again for asking me back. It's a perfect day for racing, and I know every driver out there is going to be going for a win.
3: We also have, and good to have you, Lenny. I'll be talking to you much throughout the day. We have our roving microphone reporter, Bob Forbes, with us. We have John Walters, technical switching supervisor for the 20th time, our chief engineer, Russ Arnold, director, Elmer George, our fine producer, Jack Morrow, who has all the headaches, and statistical help from Ted Harding for the 18th year. We have John Fugate and Dick Sauer, director of timing and scoring, and one rookie this time, engineer Tom Alibrandi, working on the switching as well. And now let's start on the starting lineup field, so you can write it down. We'll probably break it a couple of times, but we will start. In the first row, car number 6, Bobby Unser, Albuquerque, New Mexico, Anoffi, Olsonite Eagle, and Eagle Chassis. Car number 12, Peter Revson, New York City, an Alfie engine, Gulf McLaren, McLaren chassis. And number 66, Mark Donahue, Newtown Square, Pennsylvania, an Alfie, Sunoco McLaren, a McLaren chassis. The second row, car number 7, Gary Bettenhausen, Tinley Park, Illinois, an Alfie, Sunoco McLaren, a McLaren chassis. Number 9, Mario Andretti, Nazareth, Pennsylvania, an Alfie, Viceroy Special, a Parnelli chassis. Car number 1, Joe Leonard, San Jose, California, an Alfie, the Samsonite Special, a Parnelli chassis. Third row, number 34, a rookie, Sam Posey, Sharon, Connecticut, an Alfie, a Norris Eagle, an Eagle chassis. Number 18, Johnny Rutherford, Fort Worth, Texas, an Alfie, the Patrick Petroleum Special, a Brabham chassis. Car number 42 on the outside of row 3, a rookie, David Earl Swede Savage, Santa Ana, California, an Alfie, Michener Industry Special, an Eagle chassis. Continuing with the starting lineup, the fourth row, car number 15, Steve Krizoloff, Parsippany, New Jersey, an Alfie, the Airway Lloyd Special, a Kingfish chassis. Number 5, Lloyd Ruby, Wichita Falls, Texas, a Ford, Wind Special, an Atlanta chassis. Number 23, Mel Kenyon, Lebanon, Indiana, a Ford engine, Gilmore Racing Team Special, a Coyote. Row 5, number 56, Jim Herdebees, North Tonawanda, New York, a Ford, the Miller High Life Special, a Coyote chassis. Number 89, a rookie, John Martin, Long Beach, California, an Alfie engine. It's called the Unsponsored Special. It's a Brabham chassis. Number 48, Jerry Grant, Seattle, Washington, an Alfie, the Mystery Eagle, an Eagle chassis. Row 6, number 98, Mike Mosley, Claremont, Indiana, an Alfie, the Vivitar Special, a Watson Eagle. The middle of row 6, number 2, three-time winner A.J. Foyt, Jr. of Houston, Texas. A Ford, the ITT Thompson Special, a Coyote. Number 3, Billy Vukovich, Fresno, California. An Alfie, the Sugar Ripe Prune Special, an Eagle chassis. The seventh row, car number 4, winner Al Unser the last 2 years, Albuquerque, New Mexico, an Alfie, the Viceroy Special, a Parnelli chassis. Number 14, Roger McCluskey, Tucson, Arizona, an Alfie, the American Marine Underwriter Special, an Antares car. Number 84, George Snyder, Bakersfield, California, a Ford engine, the ITT Thompson Special, a Coyote. The eighth row, number 95, Carl Williams, Grandview, Missouri.

Timmonsville, South Carolina, a Ford, Bill Daniels, GOP special, an Atlanta, and rounding out the field in last place, filling in for the injured Art Pollard, number 40, Wally Dollenbach, a Ford, the STP oil treatment special, a Lola.

0: them on a faster pace lap?
1: Not necessarily. Whatever happens in that fourth corner up there, we'll just give them a good, fast, clean start and get them down here and all in formation, and we'll do our best to get a good start, and we'll get the pace car off the racetrack in good shape.
0: Thank you very much, gentlemen. Have a good, clean start. Now back to Sid in the tower.
2: Luke, thank you very much, and stand by Tony and watch him for Gentlemen Start Your Engines. And now the Honorable Edgar D. Whitcomb, Governor of the State of Indiana, has stopped by and asked for a moment of our time before the race got underway. Good morning, sir.
3: Good morning. I certainly have, and I'm here to designate and commission Sid Collins as a distinguished Hoosier in the state of Indiana. And in addition to that, I have a certificate of appreciation to Sid Collins, Chief Announcer of Indianapolis Motor Speedway Radio Network, from the Armed Forces Radio and Television Service, Washington, D.C. That's the American Armed Forces Radio and Television Service, from Colonel Frank Hurrah, in recognition of your outstanding broadcasting achievement as the voice of the Indianapolis 500 for 25 consecutive years. And very important, from the White House, Washington, D.C., a letter, Dear Mr. Collins, as you observe your 25th consecutive year of broadcasting at the Indianapolis 500, I join with your many friends and fans across this country as they express admiration and gratitude for the contribution you made to championship automobile racing in America. May it give you every satisfaction to know that you have brought the excitement of this increasingly popular sport to so many thousands of fellow citizens. Sincerely, Richard Nixon. And I know this comes as a great surprise, Sid.
2: Governor, last time I got a letter from the president, it said greetings. I don't know quite what to say at this point, but I thank you very much, and I couldn't be more pleased than to have you as a longtime personal friend and the governor of our great state of Indiana make the presentations. I thank you for coming over.
3: Well, all these congratulatory notes and letters from your many thousands of friends are certainly deserved by you for the contribution you have made to racing, and you have my personal congratulation for all the 5 million people in the state of Indiana.
2: Thank you very much, Governor. Governor Edgar Whitcomb, Lenny, how about that?
4: That's wonderful, Sid. May I be second to congratulate you on
2: a fine job,
4: an outstanding job, and I'm proud to be with you today.
2: Well, thank you. I take too much time on a self-serving basis for a 25th year. A lot of people do things for 25 years, but I think it's wonderful that auto racing has received the interest of the President of the United States, certainly. I thank you very much, Governor. Now, we'll be back and continue with our build-up before the start of the 500-mile race in just a moment. Back in the Master Control Tower once again, obviously, at this race, and Lenny, you can join in with me now as we begin to work as a partnership situation. It's important to start up front in the race. Only three drivers in 25 years have started worse than 12th and still won the event. There were Graham Hill in 1966, who started 15th, Sam Hanks, an 11th place start in 57, and Bill Vukovich, who won from 19th in 1954. And today, Al Unser is starting 19th, Foyt is 17th, and Gordy Johncock is 26th. How'd you feel when you started either near the front or the back?
4: Well, I can remember vividly those years that I started in the second or third rows, and it's definitely an advantage, and I think this year is going to be no exception. The wings that have been added to the cars this year, which of course has given the fantastic speed, takes away the opportunity to see up through the pack. And it's definitely been a discussion between the drivers that very possibly passing is going to be difficult today. And if it is to be difficult, starting up front is a definite advantage.
2: Celebrities here today all over the place. The 500 Festival has their queen, Elaine Marie Scherr. Phil Harris is here, and James Garner, Andy Devine, Miss Hurst, Linda Vaughn, insurance executive from Beverly Hills, California, Wes Mahaney, and Jack McFarlane, Don Amici, Marianne Mobley, Jim Nabors, Gail Fisher, Marty Allen, the commanding general of the 5th Army, from Akron, John Kelly and George Lennox and Larry Truesdale, E.F. Carter, Scotty Brubaker, Bill McCrary, Jack Duffy from Hurst Performance, Hal Cole is here. We have so many people who have come out and taken the parade around the track, but now they can't because the cars are lined up. And they're getting set to go. This is the moment we've been waiting for, and everybody is tingling, I'm sure. And very shortly, you, Bill, will be with us as you hear the music and the call and the sound of the engine and the parade lap. So to give us ample time to be sure that we get the national anthem in, I think we'll break momentarily now and then return. Stay tuned for the greatest spectacle in racing. Only one other time in history have the same three drivers occupied the front row 2 years in succession. Last year, Pete Revson was on the pole. Next was Donahue with Bobby Unser on the outside. These three positions are changed today, making it Unser, Revson, and Donahue. And back in 1940 and 41, Wilbur Shaw, Rex Mays, and Maury Rose monopolized row one. And oddly, all three had different spots each time then. Every one of the 33 starting cars today bettered Peter Revson's pole speed of last year. Slowest this time was Cale Yarborough at 178.8, and Peter's out on the pole in 71 at 178.6. This has never occurred before. The record spread for a 33-car starting field is 17.761 miles an hour in 1946, with Ralph Hepburn on the pole at 133.9, Al Putnam slowest at 116.2. Then in 1933, Billy Arnold won the pole at 113.2, and Harry Butcher was slowest at 87 miles an hour. But then there were 38 cars starting. Today, the differential is 17.076 miles an hour between the fastest and the slowest, Bobby Unser and Cale Yarborough. Over the years, the speeds have increased, as you know, tremendously up to this time in the 195 bracket. Rene Thomas first hit 100. Frank Lockhart reached 120. Jim Snyder smashed 130, and I'll continue in a moment. Right now, here is the Purdue University Band with our national anthem as 300,000 souls stand here at Indianapolis.

0: Now the playing of taps to honor America's heroes, played by the combined United States Forces Color Guard. Perhaps our agenda was correct, but we do not have the rendering of taps. That was scheduled. Very shortly, we'll have the varicolored balloons going skyward. And right now, the cars themselves with the immediate crews are on the track, and all the visitors and well-wishers and guests have moved away. And, Lenny, it might be a good time here, if we could, before we have back home again in Indiana, for you as much time as we have, and I'll cut you when the balloons go up, to give us a rough idea about these lights we have this year. There's a new system of lights under the caution.
1: Yes, it is quite different, and it's something that's being tried kind of for the first time, because around the rest of the racing circuit, the pace car seems to be pretty well favored as a way of controlling speeds under the yellow lights or under an accident situation. The system here is whereby they have eight separate lights situated around the racetrack, and electronically they can move the numbers on these lights at whatever pace they want.
0: Now the rendering of taps.

A very somber and serious moment here to commemorate Memorial Day in the North. Remember the men who have given their lives for our country, those who are still fighting, and many of you hearing us today. I would love to hear from the men listening overseas and service women. You may write to me, care of the Indianapolis Motor Speedway, Indianapolis, Indiana. And now, as much as I'd like to hear more about the lights from Len Sutton, we'll have to hold that off because we're close on time, and shortly we'll have the music which makes every Hoosier heart jump. Certainly those of you listening from many miles away and those of us here as TV star Jim Nabors will sing Back Home Again in Indiana as over 20,000 vari-colored balloons will soar into the brilliant Hoosier sky as they're released from a giant tent where they've been filled and stored all night long. And this is being coordinated now just a few feet from the starting line.

0: Jim Nabors. At the end there, reaching a little bit all the way from Gary to Evansville for his Indiana home, but he made it. And we're delighted to have him. A pleasant fella you've seen in the series Gomer Pyle, and it's the first time he's been to this racetrack. Pace car has made its final inspection, of course, long before these cars came on the track itself. Now at the line, let's pick up Luke Walton.
1: Since 8 o'clock this morning, the nonpareil pre-race festivities have been building up to this moment. Now the 2.5-mile deck is cleared for action. Jim Rathman has moved the pace car onto the track opposite the pylon preparatory to racing's most dramatic admonition. Astronaut Pete Conrad will be in the pace car, operating the radio communications. Chris Schenkel, sports director of ABC, will be in the pace car. And for the first time, a woman will ride in the pace car, the internationally known Dolly Cole, wife of the president of General Motors. And Tony Holman will set the field in order for the start. Now mutely situated in the 11 tiers of three, about 100 feet to the rear of the pace car, is the multi-million dollar array of the fastest racing cars of all time, competing for the world's richest purse. This is the 56th year racing greats have taken their places here at the starting line. As is tradition, there is newness in the 1972 field, newness in equipment, newness in personnel, newness in electronic lighting signals ladies to the contestants. And now this innovation in automobile engineering is a trademark of the Indianapolis 500. All month long, racing aficionados have been awestricken by the pre-race speeds of these cars. Today, the moment of truth is at hand. Can they maintain such a high rate of speed for 500 miles? For many years, the official logo of the Indianapolis Motor Speedway has been the winged wheel. Today, the race will feature winged automobiles. They are equipped with airfoils. Right behind us, the mechanics and the cars. This is the 500, and this is the man who turns it on, Tony Holman.
2: Here is Mr. Tony Holman. Gentlemen, start your engines!

The Hearst Performance Olds pace car is pulling away toward the number one turn. The beautiful Hearst convertible with 1960 Indianapolis winner Jim Rathman at the wheel. He's compiled 5,300 miles in competition on this track. Riding with him are Speedway President Tony Holman and President Bob Draper of Hearst, Mrs. Edward M. Cole, wife of the President of General Motors, astronaut Pete Cooper, and Chris Schenkel of ABC Television. And A.J. Foyt's car is the only one thus far near us not getting away. Another car further down, and Len Sutton will have his glasses on that one and check who that is. John Mailer's car also not starting, and the field is already heading into turn two. Mailer's car is being pushed, but Foyt's car is having considerable difficulty and not even a sputter, but we'll go ahead without it right now. This is the parade lap, the first of two before the start. Only once did all 33, there's Mailer, and Foyt is still there. Foyt trying for an unprecedented fourth 500 win. In the past, we've had ill-fated situations on men trying to win four or five.

0: Get going. It's ITT Thompson special. Victory Lane. Two words with no parallel to men who devote their lives to speed and competition and raw courage. The entranceway to that prize strip of ground paved with many disappointments. This may be one today for A.J. Foyt. As was said of old, ideals are like stars. You will not touch them with your hands, but like the seafaring man in the ocean, you may choose them as your guides and following them reach your destiny. Each one of these drivers has thought of winning this race since he was a small boy. And here he is, at this precise instant, reaching out for the stars, grasping for his destiny, and A.J. Foyt is still not started, and they should be coming around turn four in just a moment, but Foyt is still not going. His entire crew is pushing him some 80 yards, almost a football field's length here, down toward the scoring pylon, and the car still hasn't given a gasp of sound. In the famous words of A.J. Foyt, a quote of his, winning may not be everything, but losing is nothing. And if you know Foyt, that epitomizes his philosophy, and certainly right now he is losing. He can't even get the car away from the starting grid. He's down to the tower. They're coming by as they head toward turn number one. We watch them go by A.J. Foyt's car and send the microphone down to Mike Ahern.
1: Okay, Sid, thank you. 32 shiny new convertibles out for a Saturday drive with their tops not quite down. That's the first impression you get here in turn one of these cars with those high, wide wings mounted up behind the driver. The field now swings gently into turn one. They're in front of us now. Bobby Unser in the dream car, a nightmare for everyone else this year, alongside the bright gold McLaren of Peter Revson, the brilliant blue and yellow mount of Mark Donohue. Then, now you can hear that power waiting to be unleashed. There's Bettenhausen, Andretti, Leonard, Posey, Rutherford, Savage, going into turn two, and Howdy Bell.
2: Now, the magnificence of this color is something else, I'll tell you. It's terribly exciting to be here right on this wall. Steve Kiseloff in his beautiful brown car, Lloyd Ruby, and there we see Mel Kenyon's bright red. Hurtubise in the 56, a white car, John Martin, Jerry Grant. Then there's little popular Mike Mosley, and Billy Vukovich, of course, with a space in there where A.J. Foyt is missing. The field has gone completely by us now, and we should be up in front of Doug Zink in the backstretch.
3: Thank you, Howdy. Passing by us right now here on the backstretch. The field is strung out somewhat here on the backstretch, but they'll tighten it up next time around. Carl Williams' car was smoking a little earlier, but it's running cleanly right now. They're up to turn three and Ron Carroll.
4: And thank you, Doug. The moment we've been awaiting is upon us. The color, the excitement, the sound of speed, the month of May. It's all right here, right now. There's two-time winner Al Unser, rookies Mike Hiss and Saltwater, and the very popular Gordy John Cuck. But now it's on to turn four, and here is Jim Shelton.
5: Ron, thank you very much. The old saying, wish you were here, is never truer than right now. We think we are viewing the most exciting part of any sporting event in the whole world, the start of the Indianapolis 500. The cars in all colors, the gleaming helmets, the fantastic crowd, it all adds up to the most exciting thing anywhere around. It's start time for the world's greatest race, and here's the voice of the 500, our chief announcer, Sid Collins.
0: 32 throbbing monsters move out of turn number four and head toward the starting line as Pat Vadin shows a finger for one more lap. They will go around, apparently, one more time because the green flag comes out, and the 1972 500-mile race is on. Come in, Mike Ahern.
1: Okay, Sid, diving low. Bobby Unser takes over first place, and coming up on the inside, Mario Andretti to come into second. Mark Donohue takes over third. Turn two and Howdy Bell.
2: We see them now, and it's Bobby Unser in that first spot. It's Mario Andretti second. Mark Donohue is third. At car number 34, Sam Posey is fourth as they head to the back stretch, and here's Doug Zink.
3: And Bobby Unser, opening up a lead here on the main straightaway, has lost something from his car, a piece of cloth flying through the air here on the racetrack. The signal bombs in the background. They're up in turn three. Here's Ron Carroll.
4: And Bobby Unser is already by us. Mario Andretti is in second place. Then Mark Donohue as they go to four. Jim Shelton.
5: Right here, it's Bobby Unser. He just went by. You heard him. And the big surprise, there's Mario Andretti, but he's a great driver. And now let's go to the start line, and here's Sid Collins.
0: Roaring by number six, Bobby Unser in first place, and Mario Andretti fighting for a second as they come into turn one. Pick it up, Mike Ahern. We can't hear you, Mike. Take it, Howdy Bell, in turn two.
2: It's Bobby Unser with a 200-yard lead. Mark Donohue in second. Mario Andretti third. Gary Bettenhausen is now in fourth place. The other item to report, Salt Walter in car number 33 has pulled off the track onto the infield grass about 10 feet from the yellow line here in turn two. Back to the tower.
0: A.J. Foyt has joined the race. He's in the field. Foyt is now running. Bobby Unser is leading. Pick it up on turn three, Ron Carroll.
4: All right, Sid, and Bobby Unser is already over into turn four as we move very quickly to Jim Shelton.
0: Thank you, Jim.
5: All right, we're past here, Sid. You have him in view right now.
0: There he goes. Bobby Unser roaring by over 100 yards ahead of Donahue, and running third is Peter Revson, coming into one Ahern.
1: Sid, Unser right by now up on the short chute. There goes Donahue. Peter Revson picking up a couple of yards there on Donahue. Howdy Bell in turn two.
3: Unser just by us. Good lead over Donahue. Here he comes. There is Peter Revson. Then it's Gary Bettenhausen. Then Sam Posey, followed by Mario Andretti. And then that looks like number five there, Lloyd Ruby, moving up to the backstretch and Doug. And Bobby Unser with a wide lead here on the backstretch. They're up to turn number three and Ron Carroll.
4: All right, Doug, and Gary, or rather, Mark Donahue has moved into second place, followed by Revson right now as they go to four and Jim.
5: Well, Mario Andretti has dropped away back. We don't know what happened there. Down into the home stretch right now, it looks as though Bobby Unser just running away with this thing. How about us, Sid?
0: He certainly is. He is some 250 yards at least in front of Mark Donahue. Peter Revson next, followed by Gary Bettenhausen. And then we pick up Sam Posey, a rookie who started in seventh place, has moved up to fifth place right now. They should be a number two, Howdy Bell.
3: All right, there's Mark Donahue at second place going by. Revson is in third place. And, of course, Bobby is way out in front, as you pointed out so far. Gary Bettenhausen is still currently in fourth position, and looks like Bobby's in turn number three.
4: Yes, he is. He's already by us, as a matter of fact, all by himself as that lead continues to stretch as they go to four and Jim.
5: All right, Bobby Unser's out all by himself, and then Donahue and Revson are pretty close together. There goes Donahue right now. There goes Revson down on the home stretch. Here's Sid.
0: Let's see if Bob has extended that lead even further, and it appears it's just about the same, maybe a little further. Bobby Unser, a good 3 or 4 football fields, about the way I dropped them. Pick it up, Mike.
1: Yes, Sid, he's like he's on rails going through this turn. Not a bobble. He's in the short chute now. That's Donahue. There goes Revson, and then Bettenhausen. Turn two, Howdy Bell.
3: Ah, there he goes. Bobby Unser right by our position here on the outside wall. Right there, Mark Donahue. Then it's Peter Revson. Then number seven, Gary Bettenhausen. And there's a little bit of distance, about 100 yards. Then comes Sam Posey. Next is number nine, and that's Mario Andretti. Then number five, and that happens to be Lloyd Ruby, and then Mike Mosley up to the backstretch.
4: And the field beginning to string out here on the backstretch as they whiz by a bunch of cars on farther back behind the leaders, up to three at Ron Carroll. Look, we're looking at Mario Andretti go slower and slower, somehow losing that quick lead he had at the beginning or in second place. Jim?
5: All right, Bobby Unser's down with Sid again.
0: We have a speed of 166.320 miles an hour for the first lap. 166.320 with the old record. And a new speed was 187.116 miles an hour. 187.116 for a new record. Let's pick him up on number three, Ron Carroll. Johnny Rutherford comes into the pits. Chuck, is he close enough for you to see him?
6: Sid, he's just down the way from me. I'm going to step over here if I can and try to catch what he's going to do. We have no activity in the Walther pits right now. Out over the line, it looks as if Rutherford has shut off. And they're working underneath the rear end, the transmission of the car. It's hard to tell what it is from here, but he definitely has shut off. Back to you, Sid.
0: Okay, Chuck, keep an eye on them. Now, we're spreading out a bit, so we'll have to not go man by man. It'd be impossible to call a 500-mile race that way all day long. Let's get some information here. First of all, from Ronnie Carroll in turn three, and then from John DeCamp. Come in, Ron.
4: And Sid, Sweet Savage in car 42 went by us just a moment ago, smoking very badly. Smoke coming from the rear of that car.
0: All right, thank you. Now, John DeCamp, as many positions as you could pick up at the start of the race.
7: Sid, I have car number 6 in the lead, Bobby Unser, 66, Mark Donahue in second. In third place, car 12, Peter Revson, running in fourth right now. Gary Bettenhausen, car number 7. In fifth spot, car number 34, Sam Posey. In sixth spot, it's Mario Andretti in car number 9. In seventh spot, car number 98, Mike Mosley. In eighth spot, car number 5, Lloyd Ruby. And in ninth spot, car 48, Jerry Grant. In 10th spot, Joe Leonard in car number 1. In 11th, car 56, Jim Hurtubise. And that's as far as I got them on the sixth lap, Sid.
0: We had a report here from the observation deck that Salt Walther in 33 pulled off the track on turn two during the first lap. Howdy, did you see him down there?
2: Yes, Sid. We reported that when you threw it to us a moment ago.
0: Okay, very good. Thank you very much. I guess I was busy trying to figure things out up here. We're trying to get the standings for you, and we're a bit slow in picking those up right now. We did get a new track record for Bobby Unser, which was appeared to be almost 20 miles an hour faster than last year's of Mark Donahue, and I've questioned it, so we're checking again. Once again, the north pit. Here's Chuck Marlowe. Chuck, come in.
8: The rear ends.
0: Okay, Len Sutton.
9: I just wanted to report, Sid, that Bobby Unser is running laps at 184.5 miles per hour, so the speed is up generously this year, and any speeds that I'm sure that we're receiving are probably pretty accurate.
0: John Mailer in car 31 pulled into the pits at the end of the first parade lap and stopped momentarily and returned to the track. And Foyt's car at that time hadn't started, but now A.J. Foyt's car has started. He's on the track. Right now in the pits is Sweet Savage, David Earl Savage, Santa Ana, California. And the car is being pushed, and Johnny Rutherford is back out, heading down the pit area once again toward the racetrack exit. Now, we'll be back with more activity. We have to excuse our delay in getting to you the standings, which we'd hope to give you rapidly at the end of one laps, two, four, and when we get to 10. We're right on 10 right now. But we seem to have some confusion getting the information from the timing and scoring floor. We'll certainly have it for you very shortly as soon as they straighten it out down there. But I know a figure like 118 miles an hour can't be right, so I don't want to read it to you. The old record was 50, 60 miles an hour faster than that. Anyway, right now, Bobby Unser is already lapping the tail of the field. Bobby Unser already, believe it or not, in 10 laps coming around to grab those in the back of the field. So it's been a fantastic start for this man who has been driving with increasingly fine techniques during his entire racing career. In his first couple of races, the first time he went about one lap and then two laps. And we'll have Donald Davidson in shortly to analyze the start of the race for us and make some comparatives of other drivers who have done this well, this rapidly over the years. But right now we have at unofficially at 11 laps, Bobby Unser in first place in car number 6. Number 66, Mark Donahue, second. Number 7, Gary Bettenhausen is running third, and that's his teammate. Number 12, Pete Revson, fourth. 34, Sam Posey, fifth. 98, Mike Mosley, sixth. Number 9, Mario Andretti, seventh. Number 1, Joe Leonard, eighth. Number 18, Johnny Rutherford, ninth. And number 42, Sweet Savage, 10th. And we'll have all 33 for you throughout the day many, many times. So your favorites will be recognized. And Rutherford once again coming in. Haven't kept track from here, but Chuck Marlowe probably is. That's probably his third time in the pits. Certainly two, and probably more than two. And here is Chuck Marlowe in the north pit. Chuck?
6: Yes, Sid. This looks as if the same thing this time as they're working over Rutherford again. They're looking in the back. Frank Delroy, who is the chief of the tech committee, is examining the rear of the car. And it's interesting to note that they did the same thing with car number 42, that Sweet Savage, just a moment ago. Both cars were in at the same time, and they were examining the rear ends of these cars. Now back to you, Sid.
0: All right, these days we have, starting this year, 4 mandatory pit stops. Of course, Rutherford is not making mandatory pit stops. He is making stops for reasons of repair, probably, not even precautionary. We still have in the lead Bobby Unser running smoothly. Next time he comes by, we'll follow him around the track and see what the other cars are doing in his wake. That's about what it is with these airfoils. He's rippling the air and letting them eat that dust behind him. Bobby is running very, very comfortably and smoothly right now. And as he comes by, we will follow him around for at least one lap. Driving car number 6, the Olsenite Eagle, who won the race here in 1968 and is certainly out to repeat and also to get the dominance back in the Unser family on the side of Bobby, not Brother Al, who's won it 2 years in a row. Wouldn't that be something? If here he comes by now. Pick it up, Mike Ahern, Bobby Unser.
1: Yes, Sid, he's gliding. That's the only word for it into this turn right now. Amazing how incredibly fast he's getting through here. Once this year, he was clocked at 188 in the turns. He's in turn two now, Howdy Bell.
2: And here he comes, going right by our position here, very beautifully, as if he were on rails, to coin a phrase, so to speak. Fantastic down the through the second turn. He's up the backstretch, and Doug Zink should see him.
3: And he's got nearly a full backstretch lead over second place. And we noticed a couple of laps ago that Peter Revson set Mark Donohue up here on the backstretch and passed him, taking over second position. Third is Donohue. Now Bettenhausen setting Donohue up and trying to take him up into turn number three. Here's Ron Carroll.
4: And watching Bobby Unser move through traffic beautifully just a moment ago and over into turn four and Jim.
5: And to show you how fast he's going, he's down to Sid Collins already.
0: And he roars by, making another pass. And we'll be back now in just a moment. As Johnny Rutherford leaves the pits, stay tuned for the greatest spectacle in racing.
9: Glenn Sutton back here in the control tower. We seem to be having a little confusion in getting the proper speeds and running order from timing and scoring, and Sid personally went down to check this out. The race at this point is running very smoothly. The speeds are way up there. Bobby Unser running laps at 183, 184 miles per hour. And as far as pit activity, I would say that it's down this year from what we've noticed in the past. There will always be two or three cars that are having trouble at the early part of the race. A.J. Foyt, his problems seem to be minor as he was out on the track running as the green flag came down. As far as laps down, I'm not sure whether he is one lap down or running with the field, but he is running very well. The field is running very smoothly. Passing by the leaders is occurring on every turn. The front straightaway, there's as many as five cars going through the first turn right at this very moment and going so swiftly that you can hardly read the numbers. And Sid, you're back.
0: Thank you, Len, for covering. I thought I'd better go down myself and check with the timing and scoring department. And I cannot indict them until I know what is wrong, and I wouldn't then because that is their responsibility. They have some kind of a mix-up down there, and I know that our fans who keep charts want to do that, so please don't write me mean letters. I will pass it along to you when I get it. But right now they had an average speed for the first lap of 87 miles an hour, so obviously there's something malfunctioning. I'm sure they'll get it straightened out, and we'll have it before we leave the air, and hopefully long before that. Again, another pit stop in the north pit, and here's Chuck Marlowe.
6: Right, this is Steve Krisloff, car number 15, and he's being fueled. They are dropping the extension pipe out over the transom-type pipe to drop lines to both sides. Krisloff is being given just a little bit of sustenance, and there it must be terribly hot. The temperature not too high here on the track yet, but the humidity up near 55%. They've just about completed the fueling job, adding just a bit of water and pouring it right down the neck of Krisloff. As the car is ready to go, the lines haven't been pulled away yet. It's a long pit stop, and I think we better throw it back to you, Sid, and you can watch him come by. Up to you now.
0: All righty, we'll do that. Bobby Unser roaring by now. We'll watch for that man leaving the pits. I'm going to hold Donald back here until we have another break so we can give him a few minutes of time to elaborate for us his analysis of the start of the race. Again, Bobby Unser running very, very smoothly on lap number 19. In second place, number 12, Peter Revson. And in third place, number 66, Mark Donohue. Number 7, Gary Bettenhausen. Running fourth, number 98, Mike Mosley, fifth. Number 9, Mario Andretti is sixth. Number 34, Sam Posey is seventh. 1, Joe Leonard, eighth. Number 15, Steve Krisloff is ninth. And number 5, Lloyd Ruby has moved up to 10th. Again, these are the unofficial figures I'm taking off the scoring pylon, not from the timing and scoring floor. And if you've seen a little bedlam, you can go down there with me and see the people scrambling. We have information here, John, you might want to check it with me, that car number 42, Sweet Savage, out of the race with engine failure.
7: Sid, some minutes ago, they pushed him down to the pit area and into the garage area. He had a couple of mechanics riding and a couple of pushing, and that looked like all for Sweet.
0: Have to get you a little closer to that microphone, I think, with this noise here, John. We couldn't hear you too well. But Sweet Savage out of the race in car number 42, Sweet, a rookie in the Michener Industries car. And we're very sorry to see him in his first bid go out so very, very soon with engine failure.
9: Sid, Steve Krisloff is back out on the track. It would appear that all right again.
0: Back in the master control tower once again, I want to call in our valedictorian of our class, Donald Davidson, whom you've gotten to know and appreciate over the years of a fabulous memory, and if you had to look these things up, it would take you a couple of weeks. But Donald, out of his racing knowledge and mine, can analyze the start of this race, the way Bobby Unser took off and the lead he had, and whatever else he has of pertinency to tell us about right now. Hi, Don.
8: Okay, Sid. Well, one of the most spectacular leads at the end of the first lap in the past, Duke Nalon with a Novi in 1949 was a good one. Barnelli Jones with a Turbine in 67 was a good one, and even Mark Donohue last year built up a good lead. I think it's quite remarkable. We're working the 22nd, almost the 23rd lap now, and we still haven't had a yellow light.
0: Strangely, thank you, Don. We'll be calling you in throughout the day. Strangely, we did not have a record on the only figures I've gotten so far, and that was on lap number 10. It was not a new record. The speed, 167.598. So again, if you're keeping charts, mark that down, and we'll try to fill in the 1, 2, and 4 laps later on today. We do have this one that's considered from the timing and scoring floor, unless they change that. 167.598, and it's very hard to believe, isn't it, Len?
9: Yes, Sid, I can hardly believe it. It should be at least the 180-mile-per-hour mark for the first 10 laps. I feel sure of that. George Snyder has been in and out of the pits. I'd like to report that, too, Sid. Back to you.
0: Let's go to Howdy Bell on number 2.
5: We are reporting here that Peter Revson at car number 12 was coming through turn 2 very slowly with his hand raised in the air, indicating that he is not at racing speed, and he's now down on the grass. Just at the beginning of the back straightaway and hopping out of the car. Now back to the tower.
0: We're having a scramble down in the pits with Sam Posey right now in car number 34. He's driving the Norris Industries special. Appears that they're gazing under the car. Len, this is in your department.
9: Sid, any time that we have a pit stop, I would say before 40 laps, it's going to be one where we have other problems. But, of course, while they're in, they're going to refuel the car. They may even change tires. So we will notice that. But they are underneath the car, and Donnelly hears or feels something in the back, possibly a universal in the axle, or maybe just noises in the differential assembly. They are working feverishly. That's a very colorful crew. All of the crew that Norris Industries is in driving uniform, and it does make it very colorful. Back to you, Sid.
0: Let us run down for you, because I'm certain this must be right, on the 10 laps, the standings anyway. We'll not worry about the speed then. Give you the standings we have received. We haven't gotten those on the 1, 2, or 4 either. But at 10 laps now, or 25 miles, the standings were as follows as Sam Posey goes out on the track again. Number 6, Bobby Unser was first. 66, Mark Donohue running second. Number 12, Pete Revson third. Number 7, Gary Bettenhausen fourth. 98, Mike Mosley, 5th. 34, Sam Posey, 6th. Number 9, Mario Andretti, 7th. 48, Jerry Grant moving up to 8th. Number 5, Lloyd Ruby is 9th. And number 1, Joe Leonard was 10th. So those are the standings at the end of 10 laps, with Bobby Unser here on lap number 26, still running comfortably way, way out in front. John?
10: Sid, the way I got them on the 25th lap, and this is unofficial, of course, is that Bobby Unser was running in number 1 in car 6. In 2nd place, Gary Bettenhausen in 7. In 3rd place, I had Mike Mosley in car 98. In 4th place, car 48, Jerry Grant. In 5th place, it was car 66, Mark Donohue. In 6th place, car number 9, Mario Andretti. In 7th spot, Gary Bettenhausen in car number, in 7th spot, Joe Leonard in car number 1. In 8th spot, car 15, Steve Krisiloff. And in 9th spot, car number 5, Lloyd Ruby. And I just got those 9, Sid.
0: Thank you. Now stay tuned for the greatest spectacle in racing. We haven't seen Peter Revson in car number 12. If any of the remote points pick him up, we don't think we've seen him come by for some time now, so call us. And Jack Morrow will let me know. We'll come out and see if you see him. I don't think he cut across the infield. Peter, who came in just seconds behind Al Unser last year to finish in second position, driving this time in car number 12, the Gulf McLaren car. Of course, the battle here today was shaping up between the Offie and the Ford, and thus far we have not had a chance to analyze. We haven't gone far enough. A.J. Foyt seems to be running very smoothly. The car sounds good, and he's out there getting his Sunday afternoon, it happens to be Saturday, ride in. Here's Mike Ahern on turn number 1.
1: Yes, Sid, a few minutes ago, Howdy Bell did report from turn two that Peter Revson was down on the infield grass. In fact, he had begun slowing down in turn one here. Something went wrong with his car. He got in the along the apron of the track in the short chute, and then I guess it died over there in turn two. I don't know if he's still over there or not, but we might call in Howdy Bell and check that out.
2: Yes, we have him over here. Now, you're right, Mike. We did report it. The wreckers have are towing the car back toward the pit area from our position. They're very slowly towing it back. It pulled in and stopped, and Peter got out of the car, and there was no particular smoke, flame, anything. It just something malfunctioned, and he stopped it on the grass next to the wall on the inside of the track just out of turn two. And that's the story from turn two on number 12, Peter Revson.
0: All right, how do you think? Now to turn three, and here's Ron Carroll.
4: And said, Bobby Unser just dropped down into the grass here in three. I think he's over in four right now.
0: Jim, pick him up if you can see him, please.
5: He certainly is, and we're sorry to see that. Well, we don't know he's out of the race at all, but he came by here mighty slow, Sid, and he looks like he's just kind of drifting into the pits. He's not going in very fast at all, and perhaps you can see him down there now.
0: Yes, we can. We can see him, I guess the word would be limping. Chuck Marlowe can see him better. Chuck?
6: Right, Sid, he just came by me and threw something out of the cockpit. Could have been one of the visors. He's just coasting in, power off. Car number six down in front of you now, Sid.
0: The yellow flag is out. The yellow flag is out. And the cars are slowing down. And this is our first chance to use these new numerical flashings of lights. Let's pick up what it is, and then Lou Palmer will tell us. Lou, come in.
11: Well, in attendance with this yellow light, something's been done. For the last five laps, we've had a piece of a car laying just outside the groove as they enter the number one turn. And those taking the slower line have had to actually move toward the outside of the track in order to make it through. So that yellow light may simply have been to pick that up. If not, they've certainly made good use of the slowdown time in order to get it off. And that's our situation as green comes again.
0: And the green is out once again. So we're back to racing speed.
9: I'm sure, Sid, that that was brought out just for that purpose, to get that material off the track. After so many laps, it could become a danger.
0: Here's Howdy Bell in turn two.
2: Coming through turn two, number 44, Dick Simon, very slowly moving up to the backstretch at a slow rate of speed, and it looks as though he sounded very sour. Looks as though he may be having some engine trouble.
0: Okay, we'll watch for him. The green is out as Pat Vidan holds the flag. And we're getting a kind of a tense feeling about the race. We have Bobby Unser, who's been dominant since the beginning, but it'd be most unusual if somebody would hold this all day long, as you know. But that's what the race is all about, to watch it unfold. And we're doing that right now. And we have three cars coming in the pits at the same time. Three right now. They're all up by Chuck Marlowe. And we can't see who they are, except for one as the number comes in, Mel Kenyon. The other two are behind. Chuck, can you see them better?
6: Yes, I can, Sid. Car number 95, Carl Williams. Right behind him, car number 44, that's Dick Simon. They're fueling both cars. Simon had slowed down on the lap previously, as reported on the backstretch. It's a fueling job on car number 95 for Williams. They're changing the right rear tire. He has raised his visor, talking to one of the mechanics. And we're almost complete with the fueling job now. It's going to be a job if Simon gets out first, because he's awfully close to the rear end of Williams. It's a pretty tight pit job up here, and these crews are working most tenaciously over these cars. The right rear tire has been put back on. It's a knockoff lug on the back. They're wrapping it into position. Williams looks like he's ready to go. And car number 95, the City of Terre Haute Special, driven by Williams, still delaying down here on the line as they finish now with Dick Simon in the back. Let's see. We're having more delays, Sid. Rather than hold it, let's go back to you.
0: Okay, with Bobby Unser in the pits, we have a new leader in Gary Bettenhausen, and we'll be back shortly. Back above the starting line once again, here's turn three and Ron Carroll.
4: And Sid, A.J. Foyt just went by us. A big puff of smoke come out the rear of that engine. I suspect he may have lost that engine. Back to you.
0: Okay, we have everybody standing up here as something is going on, and here's the smoke of Foyt. That's what it's for, and thanks for alerting us to that. As when the crowd stands in front of us, it looks like a wave of water. And Foyt's car has stopped smoking as he rolls into the pit area, probably right in front of Luke Walton, who will pick them up. Right now we have Gary Bettenhausen in the lead in the Sunoco McLaren car. Mike Mosley turning into second position in the Vivitar Photo Product Special. In third place, number 48, Jerry Grant. Number 66, Mark Donahue, is fourth. And number three, Bill Vukovic, has moved into fifth. And Luke hasn't called for it, so we can watch it from up here. And Len Sutton can describe the pit action.
9: They are working in the engine department, and of course with all that oil, it's very possibly the turbocharger could be within the engine too, though, whereby a valve could have dropped or broken. And of course, pistons, which have been in failures this year in practice, it could be in that area. They are taking care of the car in a fashion as though they will be going back out, as Mike Mosley comes in to make a pit. And with Mike Mosley running second, he's making a very, very important pit stop, the first of the four mandatory here today. A.J. Foyt is still staying on in the pits. They don't seem to be able to correct the problem. Bobby Unser is still working on his car feverishly. Back to you, Sid.
12: North pit and Chuck Marlowe.
6: There's a real sentimental favorite, Jimmy Herdeby's car, number 56. He's getting a change on both the front and the rear of this car. They're refueling. Jimmy has been driving an excellent race, running well up into this field, as not too many cars have dropped out so far. The change is on the left front, which is unusual to be seen here. They're using these new pneumatic hammers to drive these wheels on. The car has been fueled. All tires are on, the jacks are down, and Jimmy's going to be moving away, Mike, right now. Back to you, Sid.
12: All right, and again, we're fighting the standings from downstairs. Here's Jimmy Herdeby's going back out. Jim, the holdout for the front engine roadster, now is a rear engine car this year for the first time.
9: It would appear that Jimmy Herdeby's could be up in the ninth position. Again, we're having to use the scoreboard because we haven't had an official, but it looked like Jimmy's moving up into ninth, which is really good to have him back and running so well.
12: John?
13: On the last lap, I clocked Gary Bettenhausen at 173 miles an hour, Sid. I'm going to check because it seems a little slow, but the field isn't as fast as it was earlier.
12: If you're keeping charts, you'll have to jump around with us because we have not received the 20th lap as yet. I do have the 30th lap, or 75 miles, in the timing and scoring floor. And they say it's a new speed of 179.322 miles an hour. That's his 30 laps, 179.322 miles an hour. Old speed was 163.162 miles an hour. So that is a new record. And the standings then were at 30 laps of 75 miles. And again, last time I'm going to say this so it doesn't become too repetitious and redundant, we'll try to get it for you before we leave the air, but the best we can do is give you what we received downstairs. At number seven, Gary Bettenhausen was first. 98, Mike Mosley second. 66, Mark Donahue was third. Number 48, Jerry Grant was fourth. Number three, Bill Vukovich fifth. Number nine, Mario Andretti sixth. Number five, Lloyd Ruby seventh. Number one, Joe Leonard eighth. Number 56, Jim Herdeby's ninth. And number four, Al Unser tenth. A.J. Foyt is out of his race car. We'll be back in a moment. Now stay tuned for the greatest spectacle in racing. Gary Bettenhausen, a man who told me that somebody in that family is going to win this race someday, and they have two more coming up in Merle and Tony Jr., three brothers of the late, and I do say from personal contact, great Tony Bettenhausen. Gary leading right now. Al Unser is in the pits. Al Unser in the pits, driving his Viceroy Special. Mike Ahern and I made a pact. We would not say today that car was too young to smoke. It's a new car, so I shan't say that, Michael. And I certainly hope you won't. Out of the center pit, let's hear from Luke Walton.
14: Sid, there's a lot of activity in the middle pits right now. A.J. Foyt is still here. Finally, after getting a little bit restless, he got out of the car and started talking with his father, who is his chief mechanic, Tony Foyt, A.J. Sr. And Tony is still working on that valve out there in the engine, and A.J. is sitting down on the pit wall. Meanwhile, Al Unser came in, George McNaughty and Dillamotter and Lee Petrovich. The crew for Al gave him a routine pit stop, and he was away in just a matter of a few ticks of the clock. But meanwhile, A.J. is having troubles, as he's had all day at the start, as you remember. And now here's A.J. looking into a toolkit, and they still don't have his car ready for him to get in, although he is apparently ready to get back in, and he is going back into the race. Better take it back, Sid. That's all of it.
12: All right, Luke, we've had Gary Bettenhausen in and out. Now coming in is Mario Andretti, and he's just barely moving. Chuck Marlowe, come in.
6: Yes, he passed me just a moment ago, Sid. He's making no effort at all. The engine shut down completely, and now they're pushing him back. The crew moves in behind the car. They're down in front of you trying to get it back to the pit, Sid.
12: Yes, we can see him. They had two more members of the crew who ran out. He must have been at least a dozen pits from where he should have been, almost ready to stop. The south pit now. Come in, Lou Palmer.
11: The activity has been intense. Coming out right now, out of the pit area, one of the Gulf McLaren cars, Gordon Johncock in the cockpit. A duel getting out of the pits just a few moments ago involving Mark Donohue and Jerry Grant, as Mark was actually forced up onto the grass between the track itself and our pit area. But both of them made it back out on the track, and a little grass on the wheels of Donohue's car has long since blown away. Pit stop in about 25 seconds for both Jimmy Carruthers and also Mike Hiss down here. And now things begin to settle again. They were routine at about the 40th lap.
12: Thank you, Lou. I just sent Len Sutton down to the timing and scoring floor. And just a moment, Lenny. Coming into the pits right now is car number 40, Wally Dallenbach. We haven't had a chance to mention him. I know Art Pollard, listening today in Methodist Hospital, has asked me to keep him up to date on that one. And that's the first action that's really shown coming in the pit area. So we'll tell you what happens there, Arthur, and all the rest of the fans of that particular car. Number 40, the STP oil treatment car, came in the very last moment. Out of the south pit, Lou Palmer.
11: And doesn't it look smoky down here? We have a... it's just reaching me now. A car, the driver is all right. Let's set it in order as I cough through it. Wally Dallenbach is out of the car. It is the STP entry, the 40 car, Art Pollard's ride. He pulled into the pit about his 43rd, 44th lap, came in for what should have been a routine pit stop. They had it fueled up. He was ready to be pushed away, and suddenly, well, we could just begin to see the indication of alcohol vapor in the air around it, and wham, it had ignited. Well, Dallenbach climbed out of the car. He is all right. No scorch on the uniform. Everything seems fine, except the car, I suspect, has been or will be retired from the field itself. We don't know the reason for it. The fumes were most accurate, but they got it out quickly, and we've got no danger situation now at the moment. Dallenbach's anxiously looking over the car, hoping maybe there's something they can do. Seems unlikely. We'll keep you advised. Sid?
12: Thank you, and we said that we would tell Arthur Pollard what was doing with the car, and unfortunately that isn't the greatest news. I hope he doesn't suffer a relapse. But we're thinking about you, Art. Now we have lap 40, or 100 miles, and I think that they're getting the information straightened out. We'll probably have to get laps 1, 2, and 4 later, if at all. We've given you 20 and 30, and now 40. And at that time, car number 7, Gary Bettenhausen, was leading. 66, Mark Donohue running second. 48, Jerry Grant third. Number 3, Bill Vukovich fourth. Number 9, Mario Andretti fifth. 98, Mike Mosley sixth. Number 4, Al Unser seventh. 5, Lloyd Ruby eighth. 24, Rory Johncock moving into ninth. And 14, Roger McCluskey tenth. Now let's go through the rest of them. Number 1, Joe Leonard 11th. Number 56, Jimmy Herdeby is 12th. Number 52, Sam Sessions, 13th. 23, Mel Kenyon, 14th. Number 60, Mike Hiss, a rookie, 15th. 31, John Mailer, 16th. 34, Sam Posey, 17th. Number 15, Steve Krizoloff, 18th. Number 44, Dick Simon, 19th. Number 95, Carl Williams, 20th. Number 17, Denny Zimmerman, 21st. Number 11, Jimmy Carruthers, 22nd. Number 40, Wally Dallenbach, 23rd. Number 89, John Martin, 24th. Number 37, Lee Koonsman, 25th. Number 84, George Snyder, 26th. Number 21, Cale Yarborough, 27th. Number 2, A.J. Foyt, 28th. Number 18, Johnny Rutherford, 29th. Number 6, Bobby Unser, running 30th. Number 12, Pete Revson, 31st. 42, Sweet Savage, 32nd. And 33rd is number 33, David Salt Walther, whose dad was riding bicycles here at the time this track was first built. Those are all 33, a new record, a 175.051 on 100 miles or 40 laps. The old record, 163.358. I think we're now up to date on the scoring, at least from now on in. Now to the south pit, here again is Lou Palmer.
11: Got it done. Art Pollard, if you're listening over in Methodist, your car's back in the race. The 40 car has been set up. They changed the tires, dusted the foam off it, fired the engine, tried it a couple of times, and we've got Wally Dallenbach back in the field in car number 40, and one of the guys doing it. Sid, I don't know that I've ever seen a sight like this. It was Vince Granadelli in just a pair of jockey shorts changing the left front wheel, but they got him on his way, and he's out on the track, Sid.
12: It must be really hot down there. Now the center pit, Luke Walton.
14: it. Tony Boyd has got that valve put back in. AJ is back in the cockpit. The crew is ready to push him away, and it looks like AJ is going to be right back out on the track now. He has lost a lot of time, a lot of valuable time, but he certainly appears to be intent on getting back onto the track. They're spraying the engine with some of that fire preventive substance down there now before they push him out onto the track. But he is, has his helmet on, he's poised, ready to go, adjusting his rear view mirror, and we'll send it back up to you, and you can see him when they push him away.
12: Okay, Luke, fine. Bobby Unser is still in the pits. That's one of the longest pit stops, but of course, whenever we talk about long pit stops, we think of our compatriot here, Len Sutton, because I keep wondering if you held the record or if you just nudged the record, Len. You had a lot of them once.
9: Well, I probably just nudged it a little bit that year, but if we were in the pit so long, we really wondered whether it was worthwhile to go back out, and I'm sure A.J. Foyt must feel the same way right now, as does Bobby Unser. When you're in the pits this long, you're never going to be in contention for the lead, and it's kind of difficult to race under those circumstances.
12: Well, how about poor Johnny Rutherford? I don't know how many times he's been in there, but last year he had an hour and six pit stops to diagnose the trouble as having a problem in there, a bad battery. So he's spent half of the last two races he's in the pit. Johnny DeCamp?
13: Sid, there are four cars listed as officially out of the race. They include car 12, Peter Revson, car 42, Sweet Savage, car 33, Salt Walther, and car 40, Wally Dallenbach. And Wally's a fellow that just caught on fire down in the south end of the pits. Three other cars have been in the pits an awfully long time. Those include, of course, A.J. Foyt and Bobby Unser, but Mario Andretti came in slowly, and he's still in the pits. Set.
12: We have a black flag out now, and Chuck Marlow will tell us who it's for.
11: Right, Sid, it's for car number 95, Carl Williams, and I believe it's not for mechanical malfunction on the track. But when the car left after the last pit stop, the crew erroneously left a pair of vice grips clamped to the right rear suspension of the car. I detected it when it came by. So did the USAC officials. They have thrown the black flag for Williams. He'll have to come in. Back to you, Sid.
12: Okay, thank you. Right now on 52 laps, we have Gary Bettenhausen in car number 7, the Sunoco McLaren, running in first. And Gary said this was the first time he's really had a great opportunity driving for the very fine Roger Penske as he roars by right now. Let's follow him around the track. You can pick him up at number 1, Mike.
1: Okay, Sid, waiting for him to come through now. Mark Donahue just passed here.
12: And, I beg your pardon. Okay. I beg your pardon.
1: I believe that was Mark. Donahue.
12: Yes, they look alike because they're teammates. That was 66. It'll be number 7 coming by in just a moment, and I kind of tripped you up there. I'm sorry, my friend. Matter of fact, we have to break away for a minute, so we'll pick him up next time around. Now stay tuned for the greatest spectacle in racing. Once again to the center pit, here's Luke Walton.
14: And Sid, this must be a frustrating day for A.J. Foyt. He's back into the pits again, and the whole pit crew is out there with Tony Sr., and there's something else wrong with the engine now. They're not clear back in the rear end of it. They're up in the fore part of the engine, working feverishly. But he's out of the cockpit. He's away from the car, and Tony is still working on it. A.J. running unofficially in 28th place now is really having his troubles today. Sid, he'll be here for a while. I don't know how long, but you can see him pull away.
12: Thank you, Luke. Now to Mike Ahern on turn 1.
1: Yes, Sid, we just had a bit of a thrill here, courtesy of Johnny Rutherford in car 18. John was trying to cut high here about halfway through the turn. He got up on some of that loose stuff out of the groove, up on the dust on the upper part of the track, and he got a little squirrely and got just a few feet from the wall. He didn't spin. He just got a little fishtailing and straightened it out, got back in the groove again. So everybody had a real scary moment here in turn 1 a few moments ago. Okay, Sid.
12: Thank you, Mike. We have new records at 20 laps, 30 laps, and 40 laps. No new record at 10 laps. And we're starting to get some better positioning here, and I'll try to get you up to date. And we just had information that they are filling us in on laps 1, 2, and 4. So we'll have those charts going. And it's a funny thing about this particular audience. Some people write me and say, forget all those standings, give us the race. Others say the race is the standings. We want to hear those for the charts. So I'm going to try to please both of you, and I'll give you the standings. And we'll also work in the race. Len?
9: We believe that Mike Mosley is in the lead. They have been running very close, and I was about to comment a while ago that because of pit stops, it's hard to really know who is ahead. But it would appear that the two of them are running very closely together, and I would believe at this time that Mike Mosley is leading Gary Bettenhausen in a very close race. They are running not side by side, but within 100 feet of one another. The next time they come by here, which should be very, very soon, we can give you another report on that. It still looks as though Jerry Grant is running third, Mark Nottie running fourth.
12: We have our fine scorers outside, Bill Fliedemeyer and Bill Lamb, and John DeCamp is picking up the information from them through the window. So, Johnny, what did they tell you out there? Anything special?
9: We have a yellow, Sid.
12: The yellow is out. We'll pick our cars on fire coming out of turn forward. Just a flash of fire. The driver is standing up in the car and jumping out, and he's rolling over on the asphalt. You know, the fire doesn't burn with the flames. You can see it. He can feel it, but it's a almost invisible flame. And the track safety men are out. We cannot see the number. There are now two men, three, coming out to help him. They're shooting the CO2 all over him out there. And the truck is there immediately. That wasn't 20 seconds to get that there. Terrific job by the fire crew. Fantastic. Leon Reynolds and his fire gang here. They were there in, I'd say, 15 seconds. And there's a lot of smoke. The yellow is out. We don't know who it is, because he's a long, long distance from us. But we can see the outline of the car and can see the men. And he's probably too far away from Jim Shelton right now with the car obliterating the view. But perhaps the North Pit will be able to see it or get information from the observers. So we'll wait for either Jim or Chuck Marlin to call in. Now, under this yellow, at 57 laps, I imagine perhaps somebody may come in for some stops, Lenny.
9: Yes, very soon. I would like to say that I saw the driver running to the infield with two attendants, so he was in motion, and of course, he was in motion when he jumped out of that car. Back to you, Sid.
12: He was in motion. Number four turn, Jim Shelton.
5: Sid, what we can report, as he went into the home stretch down here, he lost a wheel, what appeared to be a wheel. He was going away from me, and I couldn't get the number of that, and apparently when he hit the outside wall, then that got the flames going and caught him on fire. But for those great suits that they wear, why, I'm sure he is all right. Now back to you, sir.
12: Well, I saw that flash fire, and it just erupted for a moment, probably got on him, too, and then he rolled out. And the two trucks are there. They're going by very slowly, and we can see those numbers we wanted to get into, but there's been so much action today in trying to get these standings up to date. We're going to get Landon on those numbers no matter what, because he did homework last night for several hours. Now, what we can, on lap 50, let's give you the standings. We're getting these up to date now at 125 miles, a new record of 175.245 miles an hour, the old mark of 161.909. And at 50 laps or 125 miles, it was number 7, Gary Bettenhausen running first. Number 98, Mike Mosley second. Number 48, Jerry Grant third. Number 66, Mark Donahue fourth. Number 3, Bill Vukovich fifth. Number 24, Gordon John Cox, 6th. Number 14, Roger McCluskey, 7th. Number 4, Al Unser, 8th. Number 1, Joe Leonard, 9th. And number 56, Jim Herdebees, 10th. And wouldn't it be something if J.C. Agajanian's car, partly owned by Aggie, Mike Mosley would win? That'd be three wins for him with Troy Ruttman and Parnelly Jones. And this is J.C. Agajanian's 25th anniversary at the Speedway as a car owner who's had cars here since 1948. Back in the control tower once again, and during the break, we found who it was, but closer to it for the report is Chuck Marlow. Come in, Chuck.
15: Sid, the second car through, and the one that made contact with the outside wall and at present is causing most of the block up on the track was car number 98, Mike Mosley. Mosley hit the wall, I would say, within 500 feet from where he made contact in last year's race. Obviously, this time on the outside of the track last year, he came into the inside wall. The car caught on fire. Mosley was two-thirds of the way out of the car. Before the car had stopped rolling, he jumped out, rolled to the pavement, tried to put out the fire as best he could, but evidently it had slipped underneath his fireproof garments a little bit and was causing him great discomfort. The fireman got to him almost immediately, and he has been removed to the infield right now. We were not able to get contact with him up there, even to see. They have raised the car up right now. It's badly mangled. It's up against the outside wall. The wrecker has the car loaded, and they will be bringing it right past us in the pits. I think from your position, you'll have equally as good a view of this wreckage. But that's the story. The car out of the race was, at the time, unofficially, the leader of the race, Mike Mosley, car number 98. Back to you, Sid.
12: And what a shame, too, Chuck. Just as I mentioned, our friend J.C. Agajanian perhaps having a leader here on his 25th year. Al Unser is back in the pits once again. Mike Hiss coming back into the pit area as well. And we have some information for you chart keepers. This is the best we're going to do, brought it to me by Roger Deppe of the timing and scoring crew. Lap 1, 2.5 miles. It was a new record of 167.598. The old record being 166.328. And that record was set by Mark Donahue initially, broken by Bobby Unser. At lap one, or 2.5 miles, it was number 9. Andretti leading, number 66, Donahue second, number 7, Gary Bettenhausen third, number 34, Sam Posey fourth, 12, Peter Revson fifth, number 18, John Rutherford sixth, 5, Lloyd Ruby seventh, and number 1, Joe Leonard was eighth. Now that's all they had. At lap 2, 5 miles, a new record, 174.233, the old record being 169.651, set by Mark Donahue. This then was beaten by Bobby Unser. Number 6, Bobby Unser was first. 66, Donahue second. Number 12, Pete Revson was third. Number 7, Gary Bettenhausen fourth. Number 34, Sam Posey fifth. Number 9, Andretti sixth. 5, Lloyd Ruby was seventh. 18, Rutherford eighth. And 42, Sweet Savage was listed ninth. And that's as far as they went on the tape. And one more here and you'll be up to date as much as we are. Lap 4, 10 miles, another new record, 179.211, and it was Bobby Unser eclipsing Mark Donahue's record. The old record was 171.054, and at 4 laps or 10 miles, the yellow is still out, by the way. We're making a lot of pit stops. We have to date on that in a moment. Number 6, Bobby Unser was leading. 66, Mark Donahue second. 12, Peter Revson third. Number 7, Gary Bettenhausen fourth. 34, Posey fifth. 9, Andretti sixth. 5, Ruby 7th, 42, Savage 8th, 98, Mosley was 9th, and 18, Rutherford was 10th. Now we're up to date. Let's get back to the action. South Pit, Lou Palmer.
11: Well, the action here has turned routine once again. We do have a note for you, not out of this pit area, that George Snyder was down here at the south end of the pit. He coasted to a stop, and they pulled it off the track itself. The crew raced down with their battery guard, pretty much like trying to get the boss, A.J. Foyt, started on that first lap of the race earlier. Couldn't fire it, so George is being wheeled back up the pit line. Meanwhile, Mike Hiss made a pit under the yellow. It took about 25.3 seconds here. Others have come in under a little earlier than routine stop, but getting the fuel in so that they could wait out perhaps another yellow. Situation report, pits clear here in the south now. Back to you in the tower.
12: Okay, Lou, thank you very much. And once again, here's John DeCamp.
13: Well, Sid, I checked them just after Mosley hit the wall down there, and in no particular order, these are the cars that are running at the time Mike Mosley hit the wall. Car number 23, Mel Kenyon. Car number 18, Johnny Rutherford. Car number 31, John Mailer. Car number 52, Sam Sessions. Car 37, Lee Koonsman. Car 11, Jimmy Carruthers. Car 4, Al Unser. Car 40, Wally Dallenbach. Car 14, Roger McCluskey. Car 17, Denny Zimmerman. Car 44, Dick Simon. Car 60, Mike Hiss. Car 34, Sam Posey. Car 1, Joe Leonard. Car 84, George Snyder. Car number 5, Lloyd Ruby. Car 56, Jim Hurtubise. Car 24, Gordon Johncock. Car number 7, Gary Bettenhausen. Car number 15, Steve Krizoloff. Car 48, Jerry Grant. Car number 9, Mario Andretti. Car 21, Cale Yarborough. Car 2, A.J. Foyt. And car 66, Mark Donahue. That is the order they went past on the lap right after the wall was hit by Mike Mosley. Sid?
12: All right, John, now stay tuned for the greatest spectacle in racing. Green flag is out once again. We've had a preponderance of pit stops here. We're on the 62nd lap, and again, there are 4 mandatory pit stops. Car number 17 now, Denny Zimmerman. Last year's Rookie of the Year for Stark and Wetzel coming in the pits. And by the way, this year they're voting for him by, in addition to the USAC and the press and the media, some of the previous Stark and Wetzel rookies and other drivers. And now they're really boring down the main straightaway. So let's call in John DeCamp once again and see if we can recap the ones you are certain are out of the race, John.
13: Sid, the only 5 that I have certainly out of the race are Mike Mosley, car number 98, car 12, Peter Revson, Sweet Savage driving car number 42, Salt Walther in car 33, and Wally Dallenbach in car 40. And when I just recapped the fact that Dallenbach was running, I checked him out. They had him out downstairs, but he's back in. He's running. And so we called him out, but he's not out, not at the present time. Sid? In fact, right there, Dallenbach just went by, and that follows his fire.
12: Yes, we can't be certain. Years ago, we learned to not say someone's out of the race just because the car looks as though it may be, or he's parked in the grass, or it's an hour later, or what have you. And we're still trying to get some further information about standings here. So, Len, if you'll take over, I'll check with Roger Moore.
9: Sid, I believe we could probably check the scoring tower here where they have Gary Bettenhausen running first, where they have Jerry Grant running second. They have Mark Donahue running third. They have Gordon Johncock running fourth. They have Al Unser running fifth. They have Roger McCluskey running sixth. They have Joe Leonard running seventh. Jim Hurtubise running eighth. They have Sammy Sessions running ninth. And they have Mel Kenyon running tenth. To go on a little farther, we have Lloyd Ruby running 11th. And John Mayer running 12th. We have an interview with Peter Revson down in the pit.
14: Standing here right by me, Sid, and right now he's reaching down into the lunch basket to get a chicken. And Peter, if we can get your attention here just a moment, what happened?
16: I think it was the gearbox, and I'm not sure what in the gearbox, either a gear or the ring and pinion itself. But.
14: Was the car performing all right up until then?
16: Performing very well.
14: Peter, better luck next year.
16: All right, thanks very much.
14: Now back to you in the tower, Sid.
12: Okay, now I've finally gotten some information I hope will help you people who are writing this down. Obviously, it was Mario Andretti not in first place. The first lap was Bobby Unser, who took that big lead, but the information came to us, and they've been... I want Len Sutton, our race authority, to back me up here, Lenny. We're not making up fibs today, are we?
9: No, Sid, it really is difficult because it's mayhem down in the timing and scoring. It's the sort of thing when they come up with one mix-up, and because it then is wrong and everyone gets frustrated and everyone goes in every direction. But I'm sure that before the race is over, we'll have all of these mistakes corrected. I noticed that Johnny Rutherford was being pushed down through the pits just as we were talking. Back to you, Sid.
12: Okay, thank you. Now we have Bobby Unser setting the new record at 2.5 miles. Also Bobby at 5 miles, 10 miles, 25 miles, and 50 miles. And Gary Bettenhausen setting new records at 75, 100, 125, and 150. And here now is the listing of 150 miles or 60 laps, and that speed being 168.134 miles an hour and the old record 159.774 miles an hour. We have no rookies running in the top 10 at the moment. At 60 laps or 150 miles, number 7, Gary Bettenhausen first. Number 48, Jerry Grant second. 66, Mark Donahue third. Number 24, Gordy Johncock, fourth. Number 4, Al Unser, running fifth, moving up. Number 14, Roger McCluskey, sixth. Number 1, Joe Lender, the national champion, seventh. 56, Jimmy Hurtubise, eighth. Number 52, Sam Sessions, ninth. And number 23, Mel Kenyon, tenth. Number 5, Lloyd Ruby, 11th. 31, John Mayer, 12th. Number 60, Mike Hiss, 13th. 9, Andretti, 14th. 34, Posey, 15th. 17, Zimmerman, 16th. 11, Carruthers, 17th. 15, Krizalov, 18th. 89, John Martin, 19th. 84, George Snyder, 20th. 21, Yarborough, 21st. 44, Dick Simon, 22nd. 37, Lee Koonsman, 23rd. 18, Rutherford, 24th. Number 40, Dahlenbach, 25th. 2, Foyt, 26th. Number 6, Bobby Unser, 27th. And out of the race, reported to you previously by John DeCamp, were number 3, Bill Vukovic, number 98, Mike Mosley, 6, Bobby Unser, 12, Peter Revson, 42, Sweet Savage, and 33, Salt Walther. So there at 150 miles are the standings of all 33 participants. Great champion Bobby Unser is standing by somewhere on these grounds with our wireless mic and Bob Forbes. Bob, when you come in, tell me where you are. I've lost track of you. Bob?
14: Standing here right by me. Bobby, you set a terrific pace to start it out, but it didn't hold up.
17: Well, no, it didn't, Bob. We had a distributor rotor break. It's a very, very abnormal problem to be having. The rotor doesn't really touch anything, and so why it broke, I really don't know. Probably from the vibration of the engine, because there's really no rhyme or reason for it happening, but it did.
14: You had no idea then that you were having mechanical problems. It did happen all of a sudden.
17: Yeah, it's just one of those things where everything was just going fine, and it just quit, just bang, you know, just all of a sudden.
14: Well, I know your crew worked some time on the car, and they finally had to give up. they could have got a run in it, except that it's in such a hot they can't work on it.
11: Bobby, better luck next year, and you still gave them quite a show on the...
14: Well, thank you very much, Bob, and I want to say hello to everybody in Albuquerque.
11: Thank you, Bobby Unser, and now back to Sid Collins.
12: Thank you, Bob. I still don't know where you are. Maybe that'll be the continuing mystery of the afternoon, you and the mystery eagle of Jerry Grant's, and if we don't find out, it might even be more fun. We have number seven, Gary Bettenhausen, running first at 71 laps. There are 200 laps in this race. The weather is simply beautiful. No hint of rain, which we've had for a number of years now. Car coming in for a pit stop. Appears to be the Roger McCluskey pit, or the one right in front of that. Lenny, can you see it?
9: No, I cannot. It's so difficult with so many people around. There could be Sammy Sessions in for a pit stop, but we should start to see a rash of pit stops very soon because it is about that time. Back to you.
12: Second, here we go. Everybody's standing up again. Whenever that happens, we know something has happened.

0: Spent a lot of time in the hospital with burns and a broken leg. Saw him limping around here most of the summer before he came back and did very well and starting to win once again. Has been taken to Methodist Hospital once again by helicopter. As Jim Shelton reported, he crashed at just about the same spot as he hit Bobby Unser last year. He suffered second and third degree burns today on both feet and minor burns in the hands and face. His condition, though, is very satisfactory. So it's a necessary trip to the hospital, but rather a precautionary one as well.
1: Yes, it is a shame that he receives burns again because burns are so long, take so long to heal, and Mike, I think, has suffered long enough last year. I'm sure that this is a trip that he really hates to take. At the same time, I will have to say that the race has been a good race so far, the kind of race that I think most everyone has hoped that we would have. Nothing serious, a few yellow flags, a very few cars out, and a jam. Let's say there must be at least 10 or 12 cars going by in a group in front of us right at this time.
0: The green flag came out on the leader's 62nd lap after Mike Mosley's wreck. Gary Bettenhausen was first, and Jerry Grant was running second at that time. John?
2: I just clocked Gary Bettenhausen on his last lap at 182.5 miles an hour. It might be interesting to note that Al Unser is running in fourth spot right now, and he's doing a smooth job of it. In the last lap in which Bill Fliedemeyer clocked him, he turned it in 174, Sid.
0: We have Gary Bettenhausen running first to number 48. Jerry Grant is running second, and Jerry Grant's the fellow who qualified this car, teammate of Bobby Unser's. Just the second day he got into the car. Now stay tuned for the greatest spectacle in racing. Back in the Master Control Tower once again at Indianapolis, Indiana for the 56th running of the annual 500-mile race. And Len Sutton's alongside me, John DeCamp on the right. This is Sid Collins, and we have our all-star crew of voices of the 500 all around these, some 500 acres of ground. Johnny DeCamp is signaling for the microphone.
2: Sid, unofficially, Bobby Unser led 32 laps. So far, Gary Bettenhausen's led 41 laps, and Mike Mosley led 2 laps, and we've run 8 laps of the race under the yellow flag. Sid?
0: Okay, thank you very much. The green is out, and we are running very smoothly right now. We're on the 77th lap with Gary Bettenhausen holding in there. Now, he has to come back in pretty soon for a pit stop, doesn't he, Len?
1: Yes, the pit stops will start coming in very rapidly. I think Roger Penske right at this moment may be a very proud and happy man as he has a car running first and third, and fourth place with Gordon Johncock is running a McLaren, so 3 of the 4 top-running cars are McLarens, and 1 is an Eagle. Very interesting.
0: This is the first stop at 70 laps, or 175 miles, that we have not had a new record. It's 158.654, and that is because of the yellow for Mike Mosley. I'm certain it must have overlapped that period at 70 laps or 175 miles. The leader, however, for you chart keepers, Gary Bettenhausen, number 7 in first place, number 48, Jerry Grant, second, number 66, Mark Donahue, third, 24, Gordy Johncock, fourth, number 14, Roger McCluskey, fifth, number 4, Al Unser, sixth, number 1, Joe Leonard, seventh, 56, Jim Herdebees, eighth, 52, Tammy Sessions running ninth, and 23, Mel Kenyon running 10th. And that big competition between Mark Donahue and Peter Revson settled already today, isn't it? Because Peter's out of the action, and Mark is taking over where Pete kind of put him down last year. John?
2: Down to the timing floor to find out if Bettenhausen and Grant are on the same lap. If they are on the same lap, Grant running second just about 6 seconds behind Gary Bettenhausen, who is the leader at the present time.
0: Let us go around the track and see how our other observers are doing. Nothing particular I want to know from you, but you pick up any bits of information that you may have to report. First of all, to turn one, here's Mike Ahern.
3: Yes, sir. The most outstanding characteristic of this turn in the race so far has been the way these wings mounted at the rear of these cars are trapping the air and forcing that down pressure on the tires. And, of course, the new tires themselves and these cars are sticking like glue to this turn as they go through, which is, of course, a part of the reason for the tremendous speeds through the turns. So they're riding very smoothly through turn number 1.
0: Okay, Mike, thank you. Now to 2 and Howdy Bell.
4: Over here this afternoon, it's been very smooth, as it continues to be at this point, although it looks as though we're creating a bit of a race car, used car lot down here. We have 2 of them, the number 33 machine that dropped out very early, and the number 12 car, Peter Revson, both resting behind the mound of dirt off the any from far away any, from any ways near the racing service. And those cars just sitting there, the fans get a good chance to get up very close and look at them. That's the story in two.
0: Okay, the backstretch, come in, Doug.
5: Thank you, Sid. The thing I'm most impressed about is the ride that Jerry Grant is giving that Eagle machine of Dan Gurney, starting back toward the middle of the pack, and he's running in second position now. Having only had one day's practice in the car, he qualified quite well, you'll recall, this month, and running an excellent race here this afternoon. Sid?
0: How about you on three, Mr. Carroll?
6: All right, Sid. You know, Jim Hurtubise is a very popular driver at the 500. For years, he refused a rear-engine car, chose instead the funny-looking front-engine roadster. This year, it's a different story for Jimmy Hurtubise in car 56, and he's driving beautifully. Sid?
0: And Jim Shelton, on your birthday, are you having fun? Eating cake up there, Jimmy?
7: Great birthday present, a fine race, and a pat on the back to all these drivers. I don't know whether it's the car design or the drivers, but they're doing a fantastic job, and I firmly believe that it wasn't Mike Mosley's fault at all. I just think he lost a wheel there and went into the wall. So back to you, Sid.
0: Okay, we'll be back shortly. A whale of a lot of action now in the pits. We had a traffic jam getting Bettenhausen out and Donahue in, and now we have Foyt in and Luke Walton standing by. Come in, Luke.
8: Well, we're having so many pit stops here now. Things were going very smoothly without any pit stops, but as Len pointed out, this is the time of the race when they come in for those routine pit stops. And A.J. Foyt is out of his car again, taking off his helmet, having a conference with his father, Tony Foyt. And Gary Bettenhausen and Jerry Grant are in, and they are having sort of a zap pit stop, as did Al Unser. Unser was just in, and speaking of zap, his crew got him out of there so fast that we couldn't even get this microphone open in time to get him while he was down here. Now A.J. Foyt is having a general conference on our right down here in the middle pits. And the car is quiet. They're talking about what to do and probably mapping their strategy or their tactics, whichever. And Donahue and Gary Bettenhausen are back on the track. Sid?
0: Okay, Luke. Number three, Ron Carroll.
6: And Sid, car 95, Carl Williams. Problems earlier just went by. Heavy black smoke coming from the rear of that car. Sid?
0: We're now moving into the 84th lap. Black flag is being indicated for someone. We'll get the glasses and check the number. Meantime, here's Len.
9: Yes, by the way, on that yellow, on that black flag, there's a sign in the backstretch which will indicate the car number so that the driver knows as he comes around that's him. But the other thing I wanted to report, that in pit stops, the leaders, number seven, that was, of course, Gary Bettenhausen, had a good pit stop around 23 seconds. Running second, of course, was Jerry Grant at 48. He had a bad pit stop, which would have been close to a minute. Mark Donahue in 66 came in. He also had a good pit stop at about 28 seconds. Back to you.
0: Okay, we were swinging around the track a few moments ago, and they picked up their information. I trust to keeping notes once again, because things have been running, seem to be running smoothly, but you never know in a race like this when something may erupt. We've seen it happen time and time again. All I can say in watching and observing the crowd here, everyone's having a marvelous time. This is the world's biggest picnic, the biggest crowd for a sporting event, as a little Jimmy Carruthers comes in his Armed Forces Steed Special. And I certainly hope the servicemen and women hearing us all over the world today perhaps are rooting a little bit for Jimmy Carruthers because of the name of that car. Here's John DeCamp.
2: Said this report might be a little bit outdated, but I mentioned the fact that Bettenhausen and Grant might be on the same lap. They were on the same lap. They were about 7 seconds apart at that point, with Grant running second. But by the time I got back up to the radio booth, Grant had hit the pits. Almost immediately, Bettenhausen came into the pits, and on the last time around, Grant trailed Bettenhausen by 14.5 seconds. Grant's pit stop was longer than Bettenhausen's. I think they're still on the same lap. Sid?
0: I have the standings now at 80 laps, or 200 miles, another new record, but just barely, 161.171 miles an hour. The old record being 161.043 miles an hour. And at 200 miles, 80 laps, it was car number 7, Gary Bettenhausen, running first. Number 48, Jerry Grant, a very surprising second. Number 66, Mark Donahue, third. 24, Gordy Johncock, also surprising, fourth, because of so much trouble qualifying, starting in 26th place. Number 4, Al Unser, fifth, going for his third in a row. He's still very much in contention. Number 1, Joe Leonard, sixth. Number 14, Roger McCluskey, doing a whale of a job. He had the most difficult time of qualifying of any of the named drivers. And now here's Gordy Johncock making a pit stop. And also number 84, George Snyder, making a pit stop. Let's continue. Number 14, McCluskey in seventh. Number 56, Hurtubise, eighth. Number 52, Sam Sessions, 9th. 31, John Mailer, 10th. Number 23, Mel Kenyon, 11th. Number 9, Andretti Mario, 12th. Number 5, Lloyd Ruby, 13th. 34, Sam Posey, 14th. Number 60, Mike Hiss, 15th. 89, John Martin, 16th. 11, Jim Carruthers, 17th. Number 15, Steve Krizloff, 18th. 21, Hale Yarborough, 19th. Number 17, Denny Zimmerman, 20th. Number 21, well, we have 221, so check that one off. Number 44, Dick Simon, 22nd. Number 84, George Snyder, 23rd. Number 40, Wally Dallenbach, 24th. Number 2, A.J. Foyt, 25th. Number 95, Carl Williams, 26th. Number 98, Mike Mosley, out of the race, running 30th. 31st would be Benson. You had the rest of those out of the race. If not, we'll give them to you separately a little bit later on if the car's out of the race. Right now, we're on the 87th lap of a 200-lap event. Stay tuned for the greatest spectacle in racing. It's an unlikely sight, but A.J. Foyt is sitting on the wall, and his garage has his car in it right now. Foyt is watching the race. Number 37, Lee Koonsman, a rookie who was injured a year ago, is in the pits right now. Made a nice recovery. These boys seem to have tremendous endurance and courage and come back from bad injuries to race again. Wally Dallenbach coming in for another pit stop in his STP oil treatment special. Sam Hanks watching the race. I'm out here on our observation deck. And John Cooper, general manager of the Ontario Motor Speedway, stopping by to wave into the broadcasting booth. Hello to us. And we wish him much luck with his big event upcoming this fall. Kind of limping down the pit area now is number 37, Lee Koonsman, going back out on the track once again, moving toward the pit exit area. Such a beautiful day. I'm crossing my fingers that all will stay well thus far. That's the most important thing to this broadcast crew and any good race fan. It irks me so much, Lem, when I see some of the stories and hear people say, do people come to auto races to see action that harms somebody? I'm certain that's not true. The yellow's on. Here's Lou Palmer in the south pit.
10: I'm not sure this correspond to your yellow, Sid, but we've got Wally Dallenbach bouncing out of that car again. Wally's all right, but it's on fire again. They're just not getting this pit stop worked out in the STP number 40 car. It is a new Lola, and this is the second time we've had it come up in flame, coming into the pit area now, one of the fire trucks itself. They've been using the CO2 extinguishers on it. Dallenbach's attempting to get them to stop now. He believes the fire's off, and they don't want to get any of that car loaded up with any more of this than they need to. Wally can't be a happy man, nor can Vince Granatelli, who is, by the way, fully clothed again in one of the fuel-changing uniforms down here. The last time, when finally they got the fire out, Vince was actually changing a wheel on that car before they moved it out on the track again in just a pair of jockey shorts. Now, Wally is looking into the cockpit of the car, and the question is, will we see it like before? The fire did not last as long this time. He may yet get back out on the track. But at the moment, the 40 car has a problem in the pit. Sid?
0: Okay, Lou, you know, this is the 50th anniversary of Chief Stewart Holland Fengler's race as a riding mechanic here with Harry Hartz. Harry came in second, and he's attending the race today, and Holland Fengler is the Chief Stewart for the 15th consecutive year and doing a very fine job indeed. We wish him congratulations on his anniversary. Number 89, John Martin, now coming into the pit area. Things are running rather smoothly right now with number 7, Gary Bettenhausen, out in front. And standing by in the north pit area is the man who celebrates his 25th year as a car owner, entering racing cars at Indianapolis and one of the greatest promoters of auto racing in all the world, J.C. Agajanian. To talk with him is Chuck Marlowe. Hi, Chuck.
11: Right, said J.C., 25 years here, celebrating along with Sid Collins and the rest, but it's been a day that's had its down moments to you. First of all, how's Mike?
12: Well, Mike is all right. I was talking to him in the infield hospital. They were taking his uniform off. He had some pretty good burns on him, Chuck, but he's on his way to the Methodist Hospital, and I'm sure he'll be okay.
11: The pace of this race amazing to you?
12: It certainly is. I couldn't believe it. He's running way over 180 miles an hour, and I was real happy our Vivitar car was leading the race, and looked like we were going to have another winner there. I was awfully elated when they told me that Mike had hit the wall. Now, I don't know what happened. They said a wheel came off, but I just saw the car, and both sides, the right side, both wheels are gone, and the car was burning pretty good, and that's why Mike has some burns, but I understand he's in satisfaction condition. condition, and that's the main thing, and we're real happy that he's not hurt seriously.
11: All right, AJ, congratulations on 25 years. Let's have 25 more.
12: Okay, we'll try.
11: J.C. Agajanian, back to you, Sid.
0: Thank you, Chuck. One of the great guys in auto racing in our eyes always has been Aggie, fellow with the big white hat from California. And too bad about Mike Mosley for his entrance this afternoon. John?
2: Sid, you mentioned before the race started that there were 22 turbo offies and 11 turbo Fords running. Now there are seven of those turbo offies that have dropped out. Just two of the Fords have dropped out so far. A total of nine cars officially out of the race at this time.
0: That's a good thing. I'm glad you brought that up, because that's one of the things we certainly want to watch, Len, is the difference between the Ford and the Offie. And maybe you can give us some information of how they're shaping up a little bit later on as the afternoon progresses. But right now, we have Gary Bettenhausen in first place at 94 laps, almost 100, almost halfway through. Now here's Lou Palmer in the South Pit.
10: Well, just for the record, Wally Dahlenbach's back in the race. They sure make some interesting pit stops with a new Lola, the number 40 car, the STP entry. But Wally back in the cockpit, fire out, second pit stop, second fire, and he's off and running again, Sid.
0: All right, Lou. Ron Carroll, turn three.
6: And Roger McCluskey, car 14, just went by us as he did. A big puff of smoke, another engine perhaps, Sid. We'll not speculate further. Back to you.
0: Over 63 engines were blown, whatever that means, and perhaps Len can tell us what that means. Sometimes when an engine does something less than falling apart, it's considered to be, quote, blown in racing, and it's not quite true, is it, Len?
9: That's right. It's a term that's used far too loosely, because an engine can, of course, malfunction and a lot of smoke and so forth that come in actually have nothing more than just a valve which is broken off. And if it is engine is stopped soon enough, it could be as much as a small light overhaul, maybe as little as $1,000 spent on it for an overhaul. Of course, when it comes completely apart, it can be $10,000-$15,000.
0: Back in the master control tower once again, and Mario Andretti in for a pit stop. Just pulling out is Sammy Sessions. Jimmy Herdebees in the Miller Highline Special, number 56, running a little bit sour right now. Andretti being pushed back out once again in his Viceroy Special, and he returns to the fray. We'll be calling Donald Davidson in just a moment for his comments and analysis at the halfway point. The John Hobbs Trophy will be given at the Victory Banquet tomorrow night, along with over $1 million in prize money, the biggest prize in auto racing, the Hobbs Trophy for the leader at the halfway point. Now to turn two, here's Hottie Bell.
4: Sid, you just mentioned Jim Herdebees, and as you were doing so, he was coming by us very slowly, and his car has stopped, one of the all-time favorites out here, his car has stopped at the beginning of the backstretch inside the white line, and the trucks are moving down to that area now. He's come to a complete stop. He is apparently all right, some mechanical failure of some kind on number 56, Jim Herdebees.
0: Alongside me now is Donald Davidson, because we are now nearing the 99th lap, so that's close enough to halfway, I think, Don, for you to tell us your observations and comparatives over the years to this point.
13: Sid, I think one of the most amazing things is the very close competition. Really, we're just amazed outside. We've had groups, as Len has commented on several times, with 10 and 12 cars coming down together, and there's really been some dicing just before getting into the turn. And we've even noticed sometimes that the people will run two abreast in the turns, which we haven't seen here in many years. I think that we could be pretty close to a record for the least amount of yellow light ever. In 1949, there was only 6 minutes of yellow light time throughout the whole race. The longest was 1 hour and 13 minutes in 1956. And the other note I have is that Gary Bettenhausen leading the race. He is the first, it's the first father and son combination both to have led the race. His father, Tony, never having won, but certainly having led on several occasions.
0: Don, thank you. We'll call you in a little bit later on. Donald Davidson out of the South Pit. Here's Lou Palmer.
10: Right, and standing by with us is Freddie Agabation of the Champions Spark Plug team here. And, Freddie, we're at just the halfway point, the 100th lap. Maybe a quick observation on what it looks like to you, this race.
14: Well, you know, I felt earlier that Bettenhausen would be a dark horse in this, because I thought he would run steady and hard. And I also brought Mr. Grant into the picture as well, because that Eagle works good. He and that Eagle seem to be a well-coordinated team, as well as Gary Bettenhausen with his Penske car, too. That McLaren's working good for him. I've been down the first turn watching him. both these men are using their head, coordinating their efforts well, not taking any exceptional chances. And that's one thing I want to say about the gang. Some intelligent men doing a heck of a job out here today, not getting into trouble. Whatever trouble we've had has been minor. Some of it's been mechanical, but everyone's using their heads like a brilliant race driver that they are.
10: Okay, that's Freddie Agabell with us down here in the South Pit, and Mike Hiss is just making a stop in front of me at the moment. It is routine, was scheduled for this lap. Back to you, Sid.
0: Lou, thank you, and I know Freddie with the entire Champion Highway Safety Team is interested in safety, and so are we, and thus far we're crossing our fingers it's gone well. Out of the center pit again, here's Luke.
8: While we were waiting for Freddie Agajanian, Sid, Al Unser came in and made another one of those zap pit stops. This crew is very efficient down here in getting him away in a hurry without losing any time whatsoever. The crew of Joe Leonard is expecting a pit stop now because they are alerted, but now they're getting back on this side of the pit wall. Of course, they have to stand on this side of the pit wall, but apparently Joe Leonard is coming in for a routine pit stop. He's not in yet, but they're looking for him right now. So meanwhile, we'll send it back to you, Sid.
0: Okay, and a lot of people do a juxtaposition on those names, but to be sure they're right, it's Freddie Agabation and J.C. Agajanian. Back in the Master Control Tower once again, and we have our leader, Gary Bettenhausen. Second place is Jerry Grant. Very surprised second place position right now. It doesn't surprise us too much about Gary because Gary's had a very determined and grim look all month long. He's had a look about him as though he really is anxious to win this, as everyone is, but a little bit more so than the average, that he had the greatest opportunity with this clean operation, the sanitary group of Roger Penske, is a man who's a perfectionist, one thing just so, and so does Gary and Mark Donahue. And, of course, Mark is running third. So 1 and 3 right now are Roger Penske's crew. Roger McCluskey appears to be out of the action right now, but I'm leaving that up to John DeCamp to officially take somebody out, but it looked that way to me.
2: Said they just pushed him to the garage, and he was the 10th car that's definitely out of the race. We have a question on one more. That's Jim Hurtubies, who pulled into the infield. I can't recall, but somewhere in the backstretch. But we have no official word on him yet. So there are 10, possibly 11 cars out of the race, with 22 cars yet running for certain. Hurtubies has not come around in some time. Sid?
0: Let me give the rundown at 90 laps or 225 miles. Is Chuck has someone standing by with him, Jack? If not, we'll have Chuck Marlowe hold on a moment so I don't get too far behind. At 90 laps or 225 miles, we did not have a new record. That's the first time since the race began that the race record had not been eclipsed. It was still Gary Bettenhausen in front, in number 7, 48, Jerry Grant second, 66, Donahue third, 24, John Cock fourth, number 4, Al Unser fifth, 1, Joe Leonard sixth, 9, Andretti seventh, 14, McCluskey eighth, 31, Mailer ninth, and 56, Hurtubise tenth. And now just handed me as the standing at 100 laps or 250 miles. At that time, we did have a new record of 162.113 miles an hour, eclipsing that set by Al Unser of 1970. Al holds all the records from now on in, set either last year or the year before. The new record, 162.113, old record, 161.649, at 100 laps or 250 miles, with number 7, Bettenhausen first, 48, Grant second, 66, Donahue third, 24, John Cock fourth, number 4, Al Unser fifth, 1, Leonard sixth, number 9, Andretti seventh, 56, Hurtubise eighth, 52, Sessions ninth, and number 5, Lloyd Ruby is 10th. And now we'll start to pick up this pit action again as things continue. And here's Ray Paschke from the timers and scores floor. And Ray, apparently you've been pretty busy down there because we've had enough corrections. I think we're up to date. Did you get straightened out?
15: We're all straightened out there real well, Sid. And things are going very, very hot down there. Looks like a great, great finish. By the way, we're running 2 more cars this year as compared to last year at the 100-lap part of the race. Right now, Jerry Grant is only 12 seconds behind Bettenhausen, and behind him by 7 seconds is Donahue. So you see we have a very tight 1-2-3 position as far as the race is going at this particular time. You've got the 1971 speeds at 159.5 and the new ones at 162.113 for the 100-lap averages, I'm sure.
0: So we have just 12 seconds behind Bettenhausen for the competition and 7 more seconds behind Grant or behind the leader is Mark Donahue?
15: Donahue is 7 seconds behind Grant.
0: I see.
15: Grant is 12 seconds.
0: Grant's 12 seconds behind, behind Bettenhausen. Well, thank you very much, Ray. Do you have any other information for us before you go back?
15: Well, we're just starting to work things up for you now, so we'll get some recaps, compare it to last year, and be up here just as soon as we can.
0: Very good. Ray Paschke with Henry B. Steig and Associates, consulting engineers, and working with Dick Sauer, director in timing and scoring, bringing us the official information from the electric timing eye on the floor just beneath us here. And I'd like to have, when we come back now, Johnny, if we could, another listing of the cars out of the race. And then we'll try to, the next time we run through the standings, give everybody still running in the race and their positions. Mark Donahue in for a routine pit stop during that breakaway, and just this moment being pushed back out, and Len had the clock on him. Was it a good one, Len?
9: Yes, that was a good pit stop. I started my clock a little bit late, so I'll kind of have to estimate it, but I would say that it was around 27 seconds, which isn't too bad.
0: And, of course, we can't keep track of the number of pit stops to get around to the four for each and every one of 33 contestants here, although about 20 are running right now. But we are going to try to keep track of leaders and see when they have to come in for their last one, which will be the most crucial. This could be one of those fantastically close races. I think it was 19.
9: Three cars down the front straightaway, Sid. Isn't that tremendous?
0: Wheel to wheel, or five, actually, two are right behind them. And I want Donald, when he comes back, to give us some of the other close battles, like 1960 when the lead changed hands so often, and 61 and other times. The green is out, sun is shining. And we still have Gary Bettenhausen running smoothly in first place, and Jerry Grant in second. Mark Donahue in third. Gordon Johncock fourth, and Al Unser in fifth. And, of course, by laying back a little bit, not on purpose, but being in position, anybody can win. You recall when A.J. Foyt came around with that accident on the final lap some years ago to take his last victory. Krizlov's car is running sour. And Sam Posey is now the best-running rookie. Sam Posey, car number 34, is doing better in 10th position than any others of the eight rookies who started this race. Now to turn three and Ron Carroll.
6: All right, Sid, and I'm not going to speculate this time. Let me just say that a big puff of smoke came from the rear of car number 24, Gordon Johncock. Sid?
0: Thank you very much. Now down to the south pit. And here's a car coming in smoking. Just a minute. Car number 24, Gordy Johncock, really pouring smoke. Lou, you can probably see it down there. Lou Palmer. Lou, can you pick it up? Apparently not. All right. We'll try to watch it from here. The fire is out. What would have caused that, Len? Can you make a guess?
9: Well, I would say possibly that that he has dropped a valve, as they say, and it probably has gone through the piston and brought oil to the surface.
0: I think Lou is there now. Lou?
10: Yeah, we are indeed, and they're just looking it over right now. I don't know what they can do with it. If it has actually opened up, only time is going to tell. We don't really know what the situation will be with the Johncock car. Meanwhile, I'm not at all sure that I can get his attention here. In fact, this is rather rude of me. But John Mailer standing here, and John, what's your situation? What happened?
12: Well, our situation seems to be that piston technology hasn't caught up with wing technology.
10: All right, you're really pushing that engine under these conditions, aren't you, today?
12: Well, we tried to go as easy on it as we could, and we ran it pretty rich, and we didn't try to turn too high a revs, but evidently, we weren't quite kind enough to it.
10: All right. Well, hey, it looked like for a time you weren't going to get into the field, but it did fire. You did go. You were running fairly well, it seemed. And I'm sorry to see you this early in the field out here, but good luck next year, John.
12: You can believe we'll be back next year.
10: And we'll be watching you. Sid?
0: All right, Lou. Very good. On the 87th lap, A.J. Foyt's car was officially pushed into the garage area out of the race. On the leader's 90th lap, Wally Dallenbach in car 40 came in the pits and again caught fire. Fire truck was on hand immediately. And we have the information for you now, the standings of 110 laps or 275 miles. Remember, there are 200 laps, 500 miles, 2.5 miles around the oval. And we'll give the standings of 110 laps or 275 miles in just a moment.
9: I wanted to comment that Gordon Johncock got back out of the pits. Even though he was smoking very badly as he came in and looked terrible, he's back out.
0: Yeah, it certainly did, didn't it? It looked like the whole car had erupted down there. We have car number 7, Gary Bettenhausen, in first place. Number 48, Jerry Grant, second. 66, Donahue, third. 24, John Cock, fourth. Number 4, Al Unser, fifth. Number 1, Joe Leonard, sixth. Number 9, Andretti, seventh. 52, Sessions, eighth. Number 5, Ruby, ninth. And number 34, Posey, tenth. And it appeared that John Cock was back in the pits once again. We have time here. We'll continue around the rest of these positions. Number 21, Gil Yarborough, running 12th. Number 60, Mike Hiss, 13th. 17, Zimmerman, 14th. 89, John Martin, 15th. 11, Jimmy Carruthers, 16th. 37, Lee Koonsman, 17th. Number 15, Krizilov, 18th. 84, George Snyder, 19th. 44, Dick Simon, 20th. Number 40, Wally Dallenbach, 21st. And number 31, John Mailer, 22nd. The rest of the cars out of the race, and they were 56 Hurtubise, 14 McCluskey, 2 Foyt, 95 Williams, 18 Rutherford, 3 Vukovic, 6 Bobby Unser, 98 Mike Mosley, 12 Pete Revson, 42 Sweet Savage, and 33 Salt Walther out of the race. Now stay tuned for the greatest spectacle in racing. Back here in the Master Control Tower at Indianapolis, Indiana, and this is becoming quite a tremendous automobile race. Fantastic thus far. Safe, fast-moving, new records almost all the way, and the son of a great competitor and national champion, Gary Bettenhausen, in the lead in his Sunoco McLaren Special from Tinley Park, Illinois. About a long way to go before he wins it, before anyone wins it. We're in the 118th lap. Running in the race now in the rookie division are John Martin, who's 16th, Jimmy Carruthers, 17th, Lee Koonsman, 19th, Mike Hiss, 14th, and Sam Posey is 10th. So Sam Posey, who had the fastest speed of all the rookies in qualifying, is leading the rookies right now. Now Ronnie Carroll in turn number 3. Ronnie, hear me? Okay.
6: Oh, yes, all right.
0: Come in.
6: Gordon Johncock again went by us, this time with his hand in the air. That engine, very, very sour, Sid.
0: All right, Ron, thank you. Again, the only time we have not had a new record was at 90 laps or 225 miles. Coming in the pits once again is number 24, Gordy Johncock in the Golf McLaren, and he is certainly having a lot of trouble, and as I so often said, Len Sutton knows about pit action. Johnny Rutherford knows about pit action. And many others who have spent part of their racing career in the pits do so. Hearing us today in Elyria, Ohio, is racing writer Len Mildy. He's missing being here for the first time in 35 years. So we hope you get well soon, Len. Also hearing us around the country are Colonel Mark Gravel in the Pentagon in Washington, Dick Enberg and Paul Sykinoff in Los Angeles, and I'm sure many, many others. Now coming into the pit area once again is number 84, George Snyder, the teammate of A.J. Foyt. And we can see that one from here. And when they come in, we'll give the mic to Len Sutton to describe it for us.
9: Well, it appears to be a routine pit stop. They have tires on the right side, which they're going to change. I noticed the technical committee going up making a physical inspection of the wing, which seems to be very important at this time to make sure that these wings, which have been tried out really for the first time, are going to stay on tight. Now, A.J. Foyt just went up and checked with George Snyder, handed him something to drink, and the car goes back out on the track in what would be about an average pit stop.
0: Okay, Len. Thank you so much. The pit crews seem to be most efficient today. I haven't seen a bobble out there yet, have you?
9: No, I think the pit crews really have been trained very well this year. They had a good system in pit practice. A real favorite being backed up through the pit area right now, Jim Hurtubise, reported earlier as being possibly either out of the race or in difficulty. I think that we did report him out of the race. He is being pushed up the line right now, and I think the rule book would say that if he has not removed his car from the course, that he would still be in the race. And we have one of the Penske teams in the pits right now.
0: Gary Bettenhausen, our leader, coming in, car number 7, and he's about midway between Luke Walton and Lou Palmer. And number 48, Jerry Grant, also coming in. At the time right now, we have the number 1 and 2 cars in the pits at the same time. Lou Palmer, can you see him?
16: Can indeed, Sid. Just from the vantage point of a timing stand here in the Hiss pit, Bettenhausen was in first and is being shoved away by his crew now, and I'll make that under 30 seconds. I would suspect, however, that it was more than 25. So here's Gary rolling slowly by now. Just how quick Jerry Grant can get out behind him. I've got it marked, and we're watching for Grant to be shoved away. Meanwhile, here is Dick Simon rejoining the field, moving out on the track after one of his pit stops. We're watching for Grant. Here he comes, moving by our position again, and it would look like he's running 15 seconds behind as he moves out to the track, and one man chases the other, one and two in the field at the moment. Gary Bettenhausen, and then the purple mystery eagle, Sid.
0: Okay, up north, and here's Chuck again.
11: Sid, it seems to be that fuel is really going to be the big question mark here, because Jimmy Hurtubise evidently only ran out of fuel out there on the track. They pushed the car back. He's back up about 20 feet from me. They have refueled the car. He's putting his helmet back on, getting ready to climb in. Now steps into the car, and Hurtubise in car number 56 should be back out on the track very soon. Back to you, Sid.
0: Len had the clock on the pit stop here of Grant and Bettenhausen. Lenny?
9: Yes, I did, Sid, and it was remarkable because Gary's crew got him out in 13 seconds, which is about as quick a pit stop as we've had, and Jerry Grant was out in 28 seconds, and I've just taken a spacing between the two right now, and we have an 18-second lead that Gary has over Jerry Grant after their pit stop, and they were much closer earlier. And gee, we see Jim Hurtubise is going back out on the track after being in for quite some time.
0: All right, worrying about my crew and being sure they're all faring well, I haven't heard from Doug Zink in so long. I wonder if you're still out there, Doug. Have you gone out for lunch?
5: As a matter of fact, I'm still here, Sid. We're having a very quiet, safe race here on the backstretch and giving the drivers an opportunity coming out of the pits to, for example, Dick Simon adjusting his rearview mirror, the drivers adjusting goggles and things like that. Things are quiet here, Sid. Back to you in the tower.
0: Makes for a big day for a man in the backstretch. Watching him adjust their goggles, but at least Doug was there right away, and that's his job, and to watch if something does happen. You never know where it will occur. Let's switch around the track and see how Jim Shelton is doing.
7: Sid, we just observed here a real favorite and a nice guy, and our rookie of the year last year, Denny Zimmerman, came by here mighty, mighty slow, so you might have the boys in the pit check on that one. But it's a nice spring day. I'm like Doug Zink. I'm enjoying it. Back to you.
0: Okay, how about number two, Howdy Bell?
17: We're right here, Sid, and we've had a little bit of lunch, too, just a few minutes ago. One thing we might mention, we noticed Mel Kenyon, who happens to be kind of a favorite of ours personally here, going around the track very smoothly throughout the race so far, and it's a delight to sit over here in the sunshine on this great Hoosier afternoon.
0: I knew I could count on you for a lunch report, Howdy. Thank you. There's number 40, Wally Dallenbach, back in the pits once again. While we get a report from Lou Palmer after that pit stop, let's go up to... Three. Well, just a minute. Let's go to the south pit first and pick up Lou. Are you there?
16: Just might be a good idea, Sid, the way the first two pit stops have gone. So far, so good. Wally Dallenbach sitting in the cockpit, engine fired, fuel going into the car. Our recovery system for fuel here is interesting, all down and along the pit line. Any overflow that they get, they're catching it in a container, then putting it back in with a limited amount of fuel that they can carry. This one looks like it's all right. Jacks are down, engine still firing, and hear the crowd. We've got no problem at all this time, and Wally Dallenbach is off and running in the new Lola. Andy Granatelli's STP number 40, and the pit crew is taking a bow. So back to you in the tower.
0: Is Andy down there himself, Lou?
16: Well, Andy is not here in the pits. Actually, Vince is the only Granatelli I am sure of, and maybe Vince Jr. I didn't see him earlier.
0: I see. Okay, thank you. We're going around to three to pick up Ron Carroll.
6: All right, Sid. Well, I'd like to comment on another of the hard luck drivers here at the 500, Lloyd Ruby in car 5. I don't know his position at the moment, but right now Lloyd seems to be having a real comfortable ride. Sid in the tower.
0: Okay, let's try number one. Didn't want to leave out Mike Ahern.
3: Okay, Sid, right here. And one of the things we're noting with great deal of interest in turn one is that duel between Bettenhausen, your leader, and Jerry Grant, the second-place car. Not only were they very close in those pit stops, but when they went into the pits, there was about a four-car difference between the two. When they came out of the pits, the same thing. Bettenhausen has still put four pieces of metal as well as that asphalt between he and Jerry Grant. So that's quite a duel. Okay, back to you.
0: All right, now we have at 120 laps, 300 miles. I'll have to double-check and see if they did not hand me the 110. At any rate, if you mark down this, if you're keeping charts, yes, we did have the 110, didn't we? So at 120 laps, or 300 miles, we had a new track record of 165.043 miles an hour. 165.043 miles an hour. As Mel Kenyon leaves the pits and Jimmy Carruthers comes in, This is like a very busy freeway in Los Angeles today. Probably a lot safer. And 161.258 was the old speed record set by Al Unser in 1970. So again, the 300 miles or 120 laps are listed as follows. Number 7, Gary Bettenhausen first, 48. Jerry Grant second, 66. Mark Donahue third. Number 4, Al Unser fourth. 1, Joe Leonard fifth. 9, Mario Andretti sixth. 52, Sam Sessions seventh. Number 5, Lloyd Ruby eighth. Number 34, Sam Posey ninth. And number 23, Mel Kenyon was 10th. So again, we have a new track record. And now stay tuned for the greatest spectacle in racing. 131 laps now, with Gary Bettenhausen leading and Jerry Grant running second. Mark Donahue third, Al Unser fourth, and Joe Leonard, USAC's national driving king, is fifth. Len?
9: I've been running a watch between first and second, Gary and Jerry, and they're still running at about 18 seconds. Now, this was the first time that I've read them since they both left the pits, let's say 5 or 6 laps ago, and it seems as though the sequence between them now is remaining about the same. They were much closer together earlier, but because of Jerry Grant's longer pit stop, Gary Bettenhausen does have quite an advantage.
2: And on the last lap, Sid, Gary was clocked at 181 and a half, so he's setting a very good pace.
0: That's a much faster course than the pole speed record of 2 years ago. In fact, all the cars that started the race today eclipsed Peter Revson's pole speed of 1971, which was just incredible, and the front row itself averaged over 190 miles an hour. The Bobby Unsert over 195 miles an hour. We're now on the 132nd lap. Len?
9: Yes, the Bryant Heating and Cooling Special has been into the pits for some time now, and I'm sure there's a lot of Bryant people that are waiting to hear what is happening. Denny Zimmerman driving a very smooth race up until a pit stop about 8 or 10 laps ago, but they're still working on the car feverishly. We can't tell from here what it is.
0: And shortly I'll call in John DeCamp once again to see the cars out of the race. I see the Gordy Johncock in car number 24 has now had his car pushed into the garage. By the information I have, you have that.
2: Sid, I saw him come in, but I checked downstairs on the timing floor to see the cars that are officially out, because when they push them from the far end back, we just can't see them from up here. The cars I have out definitely, and this excludes Johncock, include Bob Unser, Mike Mosley.
0: Can you give numbers with the cars?
2: Yes, Bobby Unser, car number 6.
0: Okay.
2: Mike Mosley, car 98. Car 95, Carl Williams. Car 12, Peter Revson. Car 18, Johnny Rutherford. Car 2, A.J. Foyt. Car 14, Roger McCluskey. Car 31, John Mailer. Car 42, Swede Savage. Car 3, Bill Vukovich. Car 33, Salt Walford. And car 24, Johncock, has been announced as being out of the race. And Sid, I'll check downstairs just to make sure.
0: All right, thank you. Here's Ray Paschke from the timers and scores floor once again.
15: Well, we have the 130 lap speed for you, Sid. It's now at 164.747, which again is over last year's race time. I think one of the things we should talk about right now is Bettenhausen's tremendous speed as he goes going around on individual laps. Making an individual lap check comparison with Donahue and Bettenhausen, he's gaining about 7/10 of a second per lap. He's going around at 183.038 on an average for individual lap checks during the last 10 laps, as compared to Donahue, who's going along at 180.614. So you see, he's really in there to spread that lead as far as he can get it.
0: Thank you, Ray. Drop back later, if you will, please, and certainly before we leave the air today for a wrap-up. Now to the South Pit, Lou Palmer.
16: All right, Denny Zimmerman's car, the bonnet being put back on it right now, and Denny getting ready to get back in the cockpit. A replacing of a distributor cap is what's taken so long. They hope that's going to get the job done, or the section within the distributor after removing the cap. So Denny should be back in the field very, very shortly. He's getting ready to go. They're tightening up the bodywork on the car itself, and back to you now on the tower.
0: Okay, we're all quite amazed at the performance of Jerry Grant here, because this fella has not had a fantastic record at Indianapolis. Came here in 1964 to take his driver's test. 65, started 17th and came in 27th. In 1966, he started 10th and finished 10th. In 67, started 30th and finished 20th. In 68, started 15th and finished 23rd. In 70, 29th and finished 7th. Didn't qualify last year, and this year jumped in a car on Friday, qualified for the fast speed of the day. And now he's out here running second in the Mystery Eagle. Maybe that's what the mystery's all about. If he'd had that before, maybe it would have been solved by now, do you suppose?
9: Well, yes, Jerry Grant, I think, has done a fantastic job. It would be good to say that in the past, with his poorer finishes, it's been such a thing that he was leading the race or running right up front, but the car broke down on him. So he's a great driver, quite a pusher.
0: Let's go to turn three and Ron Carroll.
6: All right, Sid, and Steve Krizilov, car number 15, just went by us. The motor, the engine, sounding very, very sour. The car dropping down into the grass. I'm sure Steve's all right, but that car in trouble. Back to you in the tower.
0: Bill Vukovich, the great father of the great young Bill Vukovich, a winner here in 1953 and 54, was inducted into the Racing Hall of Fame here last Monday. His wife Esther and son Billy accepted the medallion for him. Tremendous battle here with Gary Bettenhausen and Jerry Grant, which has been going on for some laps now. And here's the interval on the watch with John DeCamp.
2: 17 and a half seconds between the two on the last lap, Sid. And on the lap before that, I caught Donahue as 23.4 seconds behind Grant. So there are only about 40 seconds between the first three cars at the present time.
0: So we picked up some speed over Jerry Grant, Len, since the last time we had the information from Ray Pasche, who came down from the official timers. About 5 seconds.
9: Yes, we have, and those fellows are really moving right along. And the fact that they're all on the same lap and that close together means that the next pit stop they're going to have is also going to be most important. And, of course, at this time, we're almost at the three-quarter mark of this race, and the fact that we still have so many cars still out there running, possibly as many as 20, and that's fantastic. I took a little reading before the race, wondering how many cars all the drivers thought would be there at the end, and most of them thought about 10. Back to you, Sid.
0: Yeah, you're right. I think a lot more are running here than we anticipated. Now, we're going to have the rundown of 130 laps of 325 miles in just a moment, but first, for a moment, let's go to the North Pit and Chuck Marlowe.
11: Sid, I have down here the director of racing, 1957 winner, Sam Hanks. Sam, with Gary out there in front right now, you raced against his father. What do you imagine is going through his mind?
18: Well, I would think, Chuck, that going through his mind is he's trying to do this one for his dad, Tony. And I think he's got a real good chance of doing it here. He's driving a fine race. He's got a beautiful piece of equipment, and the race course is in excellent condition and a perfect day. Everything so far has been in his advantage, and I know he wants to win this for Tony.
11: What do you think of the race itself?
18: I think the race is fantastic, Chuck, because it's been so accident-free. The only one we've had is Mike Mosley. At this time last year, we had about probably around 8 to 10 cars out of the race by an accident. This is one of the most accident-free races up to this point I've ever seen.
11: Sam, thank you much, and continue good success.
18: Thank you, Chuck.
11: How about you, Sid, in the tower?
0: Always great to hear from a great winner here, Sam Hanks. At 130 laps now, 325 miles, a new record of 164.747 miles an hour, the old record 161.483 set by Al Unser in 1970. And at 325 miles, as Al Unser comes into the pits for another pit stop, and we'll watch it from here as we run through these standings for you, number 7, Gary Bettenhausen was first, 48, Jerry Grant second, 66, Donahue third, 4, Al Unser, now in the pits at that time, was 4th. Number 1, Joe Leonard, 5th. Number 9, Andretti, 6th. 52, Sessions, moving up to 7th. Lloyd Ruby, in number 5, was 8th. 34, Sam Posey, 9th. Number 60, Mike Hiss, 10th. Number 23, Mel Kenyon, 11th. 21, Cale Yarborough, 12th. 89, John Martin, 13th. 11, Jimmy Carruthers, 14th. 17, Denny Zimmerman, 15th. 24, Gordy Johncock, 16th. 37, Lee Koonsman, 17th. 84, George Snyder, 18th. 44, Dick Simon, 19th. 40, Wally Dallenbach, 20th. He's really persevering today. 56, Jim Hurtubise, 21st. And number 15, Steve Krizilov, 22nd. 22 cars running. Now, we'll not go through those not running anymore. We will wrap up at the end of the broadcast those that were out of the race. We'll just give you the standings. We've given you those several times throughout the day. Speaking of Cale Yarborough, the name of that car is the Bill Daniels GOP Special, Len. And Cale, the reason they named it that, Cale is running for a county commissioner in his hometown. And Bill is running for a national committeeman in his area in Colorado. And I asked him this morning, Bill, if they were going to have a Democratic car asked for equal time, because that's a real GOP special, he calls that thing. Of course, you know, you ran for an office yourself, as I recall.
9: Yes, I did. And fortunately, I lost in the general election. I found out that I didn't have enough time to even campaign, so how could you have enough time to do a good job when you're elected? I hope someday to continue that, though.
0: That's pretty good, Len, to lose by not having enough time. Most people lose by not having enough votes. Here's John DeCamp.
2: Said Lloyd Ruby, who has led in each of the last four 500 races, you just mentioned was running in eighth spot, and Bill Fliedemeyer said he is 4 miles per hour behind Gary Bettenhausen in running speed. Lloyd is running at 177 miles per hour. He had moved up earlier in the race to about 11th spot, but he dropped back some after that, was running in 13th for a while. I think he might have improved on the official pylon here, slightly better than 11th at one time in the race, but this doesn't seem to be one of Ruby's days. He's not running fast enough to be really competitive at the moment, Sid.
0: We have 140 laps standing at 350 miles. We'll give you in just a moment. Now stay tuned for the greatest spectacle in racing. We have two important pit stops now, Joe Leonard and Lloyd Ruby. And as Lloyd came in, Ray Paschke also came in the door. The yellow flag is out right now. While we're checking that, let's hear what Ray has to say about Lloyd.
15: We were checking Lloyd for the last 30 laps off and on. He's been running a beautiful 176, almost on the button, a half a mile either way. He must have a real game plan.
0: Okay, Ray. Number three, Ron Carroll.
6: And yes, Sid, it is car number 37. That's Lee Koomsman. As he came around here on three, he didn't have a right rear wheel on that car. He had the car completely under control. He's done a masterful job getting it down in the infield. He's on the grass, out of the car. I'm sure he's quite all right. Car 37, Lee Koomsman. Back to you.
0: Okay, thank you. I interrupted Ray Paschke, which we will always do for the yellow. So come on back in, Ray.
15: We were also checking Jerry Grant, and he is also giving us that same consistent performance that he did on his qualification run. He's hitting about 180.1 miles per hour. A difference of 1 second in his lap has been the maximum difference, which drops him down to about a 177. But this is beautiful performance, especially at this time of the race. And as you know, it looks like they all have decided that they're not going to worry about busting the engine off. They're going to stay in there and see as long as they can run right for the 200-mile, 200 laps. So I think we're in for just a real great finish here, Sid.
0: Ray, thank you. And now under the yellow, Len, since the beginning of this broadcast, we're going to give you a chance to explain the new light system. This might be the opportunity.
9: All right, I'll give it a try. And I'll continue on, as I said earlier, there has been now 8 stations within the track equally divided so that electronically they can change the lights as the cars move around. Now, as the lights come on, if the number one appears in front of you and if the lights are running at 80 miles an hour, if you continue at 80 miles an hour, you'll see that number one at each station as you go by it. If you go too slow, it'll move into a number two. If you're going too fast, it'll go back to the last number, which is number eight, and in which case then you will have to move back into the station that you are that you fell into as the yellow light comes on. Now, there's going to be a one-lap penalty assessed for anyone who moves out of line and moves into another yellow light system. I believe that's the best way that I can explain it this time, Sid.
0: Thank you, Len. I'm calling in Donald Davidson now. We're going to discuss the fate that seems to occur when a man tries to win 400 or 500-mile races or when he tries to win 3 in a row. Don, I think it's not settled as yet about Al Unser not winning 3 in a row, but we can discuss that, but it certainly is about A.J. Foyt for a fourth win. Tell us what's happened to the other 4-time winner contenders.
13: Well, there have been several. Wilbur Shaw won the race in 1937, 39, and 1940. And he also was one of those drivers that's in a position to win 3 years in a row, having won it in 39 and 40. In the 41 race, he was leading when he hit the wall on the 151st lap. And a little bit of trivia to that, apparently a wheel collapsed. And it may well have been a wheel which was found to be out of balance when they tested them some days before the race. Apparently, one of the mechanics out of balance, used last on the wheel. And on the morning of the race in 41, there was a garage fire, and it's very possible that the water to extinguish the fire washed the chalk off this wheel, and the bad wheel was put on. So that ended his attempt. Maury Rose won in 41, 47, and 48. He also, having won the last two races, was in a position to win 3 in a row. In 49, he was running second when a magneto strap broke just 8 laps from the end. And A.J. Foyt, of course, was in a position to win 3 in a row and has finished. He's had an 8th, a 10th, and a 3rd, and also a 20th in the 4 years since his last victory in 67.
19: Well, that takes care of the 3 in a row. So we'll have to get back to the 4-time contenders later on, right? Because we're running out of time for you right now. Thank you, Donald. The yellow is still out. We have Mark Donahue coming in for a pit stop. And I have the 140-lap, 350-mile rundown for you. Another new record of 165.640. The old record set by Al Unser in 1970 of 161.659. It was number 7, Bettenhausen first, 48 Grant second, 66 Donahue third, 4 Al Unser fourth, 1 Leonard fifth, 9 Andretti sixth, 5 Ruby seventh, 34 Posey eighth, 52 Sessions ninth, and number 60 Mike Hiss was running 10th. So for the Stark & Wetzel Rookie of the Year honors, we have Mike Hiss and Sam Posey pretty much in contention. Of course, the decision is made by their attitude, their qualifying, their cooperation during the entire month. But obviously, their performance in the actual running of the race is extremely important, probably a good 75%, I imagine, for most of us who vote. Green flag is out just as we come back on the air, and they really accelerate. And that 80 miles an hour looks as though they're going in the 30-mile-an-hour zone at about 25.
9: Yes, and Sid, I talked to the drivers earlier, and they said they're going to use second gear during this 80-mile-an-hour run under the yellow flag, in which case it would be the same starting gear that they use quite often, and then they and move right up in speed and shift again.
19: How many gears are there on most of these cars, Len?
9: Most of them have a 4-speed transmission, although many of the owners, mechanics, reserve the 3rd and 4th gear to be the same gear so that if one gear fails, they can move it into the other one and continue on in the race.
19: Bob Laycock and Bill York tell me from the press room that Mayor John Dunn of Tinley Park, Illinois, completely behind Gary. I don't know if he phoned in down there, if he's down there or what, but I want to acknowledge that the mayor of his hometown is behind him. And we're happy to hear that because a lot of people are behind Gary Bettenhausen, a very, very sincere and dedicated young man, and they're crossing their fingers that maybe he'll win. And, of course, those who are rooting for everybody else feel the same way about them, and that's what racing's all about. We don't take any stands. All we have ever said in all these years is we just hope it's safe. Each of Bettenhausen and Grant have one more pit stop now to make, mandatory pit stops, before the race is over. So we'll certainly be watching for those. And as pointed out the last time, it took Grant more time than Bettenhausen, so that'll have to be cleaned up considerably.
9: Yes, we should probably see the last pit stop occurring at somewhere around 160, 165 laps. We're at the 150-mile lap mark right now, so we should see pit action in the next 15 laps.
19: We have less than 1 hour to go in time if things keep going at this rate. We're on 150 laps now. John?
2: Farnelli Jones' three cars are running 4, 5, and 6 right now, Sid. Car number 1, Joe Leonard, is running in 4th spot. Car 4, Al Unser, is running 5th. And Mario Andretti in car number 9 is running in 6th. That's on the pylon here, the scoring pylon, and they've been that way for quite a while. Sid?
19: Might mention here, while things are running very smoothly, every time we say that, something happens, it appears. The green flag is out. Pat Badan is holding it. And Harlan Fengler is sitting back in the official seat right at the starting line. It's fun to watch all the action down there as these pit crews come out with those boards. But, Len, the next issue of the famous Saturday Evening Post magazine goes in the newsstands of America within a week. And I'm proud to say their editor, Mr. Fred Birmingham, has done a big story on our Speedway Radio Network. And there's a bit about you in there, and everybody's name is included, and some of the background of what we've tried to do here in broadcasting the Indianapolis 500. So if you'd like, you can pick up a Saturday Evening Post next issue coming out in the next week. We have Gary Bettenhausen here in car number 7, the beautiful Sunoco McLaren car. And I think we'll have to have our boys in the turns report in once again. So, fellas, get the chicken down. That gives you a little bit of an alert. And we're going to swing around the track in order and see how things are going. Mike, on turn 1.
3: Okay, so things going well here. Don Davidson earlier in this broadcast mentioned that there was quite a bit of dicing going on, and there certainly is a great deal of it here in the first turn. And the man doing most of it, the lucky number on the dice, is number 7, Gary Bettenhausen. He's taking one or two cars every time he comes through here, and he just passed her a few moments ago, and he has about a half dozen cars between he and Jerry Grant. That's the story in turn 1.
19: Now to Howdy Bell in turn 2.
17: Well, earlier also, Don mentioned the fact that we had cars two abreast through these turns today, and that is definitely very true over here in the number two turn, where we've seen that many, many times this afternoon. Under this last yellow, we thought we'd just check ourselves and see how the fellows were operating under this new light system under the yellow out here, and they were all behaving very well, and so things are still very smooth as Gary Bettenhausen goes by with about three cars in front of him right up the backstretch. That's the report from two.
19: And up the backstretch to Doug Zink.
5: Thank you, Sid. And he just passed three automobiles and is running free and clear right now into turn number three, Gary Bettenhausen in number seven. Sid?
19: Turn three, Ron Carroll.
10: All right, Sid. You know, frequently mentioned here at the 500 is the groove. And this is the imaginary line the cars try to follow to get the greatest speed. Usually a narrow path. This year, for the first time, we've observed a great deal of passing. And the groove seems to be almost, well, non-existent. Sid?
19: And Jim Shelton on four.

0: any thoughts at this point, but it's far too soon to tell. We've seen too many races to judge anything. I recall when several drivers, Bill Bukovic being one in 1952, and Roy Rose prior to that in the last 10 laps. Certainly, Parnelli Jones and Joe Leonard in the Urban cars in the last 10 laps had victory grasped from them, just within sight of Victory Lane. And right now, Victory Lane is being constructed down beneath us. A ramp will be placed in the pit area to go over that small pit wall and up on an elevation. Lou Palmer will be there to talk with the winner. Who it will be, we'll have to figure out much, much later in terms of emotion. Right now to turn one, here's Mike Ahern.
1: Yes, sir, something's happened here in the last few minutes to Gary Bettenhausen's lead. He's coming by us right now, and there are no cars now between Gary Bettenhausen and Jerry Grant. Grant is coming now down the straightaway into the turn, and he has an open field ahead of him behind Bettenhausen. That's him right there. So I think he's tightened up that lead to about 8 or 9 seconds. Now back to you.
0: You had some clockings just before that, didn't you, Len?
2: Yes, I did, Sid. I just clocked. Gary had an 8-second lead over Jerry Grant, and Jerry Grant had an 8-second lead over Mark Donohue. So I would say the 16 seconds in the three top positions is a very, very close race, and I'm going to keep track of it by getting another sequence here in just a second.
0: Going out on the balcony next to us now are Mr. Tony Holman, the owner of the Indianapolis Motor Speedway, escorting Dolly Cole, the wife of the president of General Motors, the first lady to ever ride in the pace car at Indianapolis. John?
3: Said I'm liking the running at about
0: 173.7. We have a problem with your microphone, I'm afraid, down there, or the connection. Maybe you can start over again with Len's mic.
4: Said I've been clocking the three rookies in the race and running in ninth spot. Sam Posey in car number 34 running at 173.7. In 10th, it's Mike Hiss in car 60 running 173 even. And in 13th spot, Jimmy Crothers, car number 11 running at about 170.5 miles per hour. Those are the three top rookies at the moment.
0: Okay, thank you. We've got Greg Arnold and Mike Harding. Danny really working here today between the timer's floor and the teletype and all the other information, but I think we've gotten everything now on the air that's happened thus far. At the end of 151 laps, Bettenhausen had a 7-second lead officially over Grant, just handed me from Dick Sauer's office. Now I have the lap 150 standings, or 375 miles, a new record of 162.642 miles an hour. The old record, 161.662, set by Al Unser in 1970. And we're just about running out of Al Unser's records in 70 and going up to his 71 records. But out of 150 laps, we had car number 7, Gary Bettenhausen leading, 48, Jerry Grant was second, 66, Mark Donohue third, number 1, Joe Leonard fourth, number 4, Al Unser fifth, 9, Mario Andretti sixth, 5, Lloyd Ruby seventh, 52, Sam Sessions was 8th, 34, Sam Posey 9th, and number 60, Mike Hiss was 10th. Going on past that, number 21, Cale Yarborough, 11th, 89, John Martin, 12th, number 11, Jimmy Carruthers, 13th, number 23, Mel Kenyon, 14th. And we're going to swing around to turn 3 and see what Ron Carroll has to say. I think it's on Jerry Grant's car, and then continue.
5: Yes, Sid. Yes, I'm here on 3, and I want to watch Jerry Grant very carefully in that car 48. Something seems to be pouring out the rear of that car the last lap. It just went by me right now. Seems to be okay. So we'll keep observing it.
0: Okay, I think I wound up on the 14th position. It was car number 23. Here is a pit stop coming in now for the leader, Gary Bettenhausen. We'll stay right on it and see whether Lou Palmer or Luke Walton can pick it up. You can, fellas, come on in, or else we'll watch it from up here. We'll go down to Lou Palmer in the south pit.
6: Right. What we're really looking out of the Gulf Orange McLaren shirts as they gather around the car itself and then the Sunoco people immediately beyond it. It is a little difficult to see, but we have started to watch on it. This may well be his last pit stop if everything is formulated perfectly for him. It is at an ideal time. There are less than 40 laps for him to travel. The fuel capacity of up to 75-gallon tank on the car should take him all the way through. So here he is moving out now, Sid, back out in the contention. Gary Bettenhausen on his way, our leader, and we await next then, of course, the Jerry Grant stop and the 48 Mystery Eagle.
0: Well, Jerry Grant then takes the lead while the pit stop is taking place. Jerry Grant in the lead, but he has another pit stop to make, which gives Gary Bettenhausen an opportunity, if all goes well, to come back and supersede him. And it reminds me a bit of 1961 with Eddie Sachs and A.J. Foyt when we had this fighting back and forth, and there happened to be a mistake on the fueling of Foyt's car and then eventually a tire problem on Sachs' car. Now in second place is Gary Bettenhausen. Len?
2: Just a comment here, Sid. That pit stop that Gary had was 24 seconds, which isn't really a good pit stop, but not a bad stop. Now, he had an 8-second lead over Jerry Grant before going in, so it'll depend a lot, really, on Jerry's pit stop. Now, behind him was Mark Donahue with 21 seconds behind, so actually, he'd fallen back quite a ways.
0: It's not lasting, the speed, the heat, the burning out, the turbocharging. That has not been true, and of course, that's been the exciting thing about racing, to have a chance to test and find out. Now, here comes Grant for his pit stop. Well, he loses the lead as soon as Gary Bettenhausen goes by. Pick it up, Lou.
6: Right, he'll lose it if Gary can get by. Can they get him in and out before Gary comes out of the number four turn and down the main straightaway? Gary's completed his lap as he came through the pit area. Now he is in his pit itself. They're working on it. The final fueling, hopefully for the car, according to the crew's belief, is so. Now, this is Donahue moving by at the moment, and we are awaiting now Gary Bettenhausen down the main straightaway to see whether or not Grant gets away and back out on the track ahead of Bettenhausen. Bettenhausen should be out of number four at about this moment. We're watching for him down the main straightaway as they give Grant a shoveway. Here comes Grant moving by us now in the purple Mystery Eagle, car number 48 heading back out on the track. There goes Gary Bettenhausen, and he leads him through the number one turn. Sid?
0: All right, Lou, and Gary picks him up just as he comes around in front of him as Grant noses out from the pit exit in just a matter of split seconds. What was it, Len?
2: It was a 35-second pit stop, which means that he really lost ground. He lost about 10 seconds. Now, of course, it's going to take Grant a time to build his speed up. And, of course, the gap between them is going to be much greater than it was as they left the pit area.
0: Well, this is going to be a fantastic finish. Regardless who wins this race, let's finish with these positions, which we have to get in. We wound up on 150 laps. Mel Kenyon's now appears to be out of the race, his car being pushed into the pits, John, if you'll mark that down. Mel Kenyon in car number 23, the Gilmore Broadcasting car. At 150 laps, he wound up on the 15th position, number 84, George Snyder. 44, Dick Simon was 16th. 40, Dahlenbach was 17th. 56, Herdebees 18th. 17, Zimmerman 19th. 31, Mailer was 20th. 24, John Cock was 21st, and 37, Kunzman was 22nd. And now the 10 at 160 laps, or 400 miles. Lensburg?
2: Just a comment again, Sid. I thought and speculated that there would actually be a greater distance between the two, but Jerry Grant must have made up a lot of time between those two pit stops because there's only about 6 seconds between them right now. A fabulous run by both cars.
0: At 160 laps or 400 miles, we now have a new record, 164.374 miles an hour, eclipsing Al Unser's record of 1970 of 161.008. It was number 48, Grant in the lead, 7, Bettenhausen second, Donahue, 66, was third, number 1, Joe Leonard was fourth, 4, Al Unser fifth, 9, Andretti sixth, 52, Sessions seventh, 5, Ruby was eighth, 34, Posey was ninth, and number 60, Mike Hiss, was running 10th. Well, this is going right down to the wire, and this is the kind of a race we like. We talked about strategy. We really haven't seen strategy as far as somebody laying back is concerned, have we, Len? They've been going all out as much as ever.
2: Yes, they have. I think that the doubt of the engines holding up is now gone behind us. I believe everybody's going to let her all hang out, as they used to say. And I would say that Jerry Grant is trying to do that now. He picked up one more second. He's down to 5 seconds behind Gary at this moment.
0: Well, now stay tuned for the greatest spectacle in racing. Tower once again, and we have Mark Donahue running in third position, and we believe that he has another pit stop to make. After that, we have Al Unser in fourth place and the national champion Joe Leonard in fifth. And we're going to check and see if they have another pit stop to make. They have four mandatory, each one makes. So when they do, that will rearrange the order somewhat. So right now, Roger Penske does not have someone running first and third. And now we have a call from Doug Zink on the backstretch.
5: Sid, last time around, as he came off of turn number two, John Martin running in the groove, and large puffs of smoke coming from his car. He did drop down a little bit on the track. We'll keep our eye on the car. Sid?
0: You know, Lloyd Ruby this time is running in eighth place, and this fellow's had really the title of the hard luck guy at the track, and we thought this might have been his lucky time because this is his 13th Indianapolis 500-mile race, but it hasn't worked out that way. And now coming in for a pit stop, we're watching each one very, very carefully, is car number 89. That's John Martin, and he has quite a bit of smoke and a little bit of flame coming out of there. Lou, you can probably pick that up.
6: If I had been listening. John is in the pits. Is that what this is?
0: I see some flame and some smoke. Can you see it? I'm sorry.
6: It looks like everything's going to be all right.
0: Okay.
6: It was back toward the turbocharger area. John is in. He has the lightest fuel capacity of any. He's driving one of the older Brabhams. About 55 gallons, I think, is the capacity that he has. So five pit stops would seem virtually mandatory for that car. My eyes were actually on Art Pollard's entry, the number 40 car. Wally Dallenbach had made another successful pit stop. But as I look up here now, here comes Wally walking back, and they're pushing the 40 car behind him. He didn't get out onto the racing surface itself. He didn't get out of the pit area. They're going to have to try and fire it up again. So they have had another not-so-good pit stop in the 40 pit down here for Wally. But he's getting back in the car. They'll fire it up and get on his way again. Denny Zimmerman, meanwhile, is still just a pit away from me, standing patiently by, waiting to get back in his car. They had trouble with the distributor. They haven't remedied it yet, and they're still working on it. They haven't given up. So we'll be watching him too, Sid.
0: Well, certainly if awards are given for perseverance this year from the trials and the race, it should go to Wally Dallenbach, I would say. He was bumped, and he came back in, and then he was bumped out, and then he replaced Art Pollard, and one thing and another. Now today he's having the same kind of trouble, and he's still in there fighting, so he gets a lot of credit. And the folks in East Brunswick, New Jersey, should be very proud of him, as we have been for quite a long time, driving for Lindsay Hopkins. Here's car number 15, Steve Krizloff, kind of limping down the pit area. Senator from Indiana, Honorable Birch Bayh, just walked by and waved. As you've noticed, we have no interviews in the pits anymore, in the pits. And it seemed like the pits in the old days, Len, Jack, John, and just the four of us in here, and we have no interviews in the broadcasting booth, some in the pit area only, but the rest, they see this big sign, says, sorry, no guests, and I think you fans indicated by your mail last time you liked it better, and I must admit we can give you a lot more of the race if we're not socializing too much. Right now, we have 172 laps gone in this race, and the question now is, can Gary Bettenhausen retain the lead by holding on, or will the car sputter, or one of those strokes of fate strike now? This is the 19th year that a Bettenhausen has been in the 500. The yellow flag is out. The yellow flag is out, and our men around the course will indicate what they see. Certainly, if it's something serious, they would pick it up immediately. Maybe a piece of metal on the track, or some liquid dropping, but Pat Vidan is waving it. And once again, these lights come on. They seem to be working quite well, Len, as far as the automatic lights changing is a concern.
2: They do, Sid. I think they've really helped a lot on making shorter yellow lights and bringing the field down to a pace and a speed which, of course, can be governed and can be watched. I believe the drivers are going to like it.
0: Doug Zink is calling in from the back stretch.
7: Sid, I think perhaps the problem, if there's nothing else on the course, there is a fire truck and a safety truck now moving up to the about three-quarters of the way up the backstretch. There appears to be an object right in the groove, right just above the middle of the track, and I think that may be the reason for our yellow light. It'll be taken care of very quickly. Sid, back to you.
0: Well, if this continues now for another 27 laps, this certainly could be the safest race we've ever been involved in. Let's still throw a prayer out for that, as Mel Kenyon, I'm sure, would lead us in that, because Mel is a very religious young man who always adds his devotion when he makes a comment, and we join him. Denny Zimmerman now out of the car and back in the garage. He was the rookie of the year last year. Gave it a good go. Had a good ride this time with Phil Hedback and the Brian Heating and Cooling special. Now rolling by very easily, and these cars are so beautiful in the sunshine, and this is the nicest day we've had for a number of years. We've had either rain or threats of rain or something happening on one part of the race or before the race, what happened to cause his confusion. But this time, thus far, all has gone well, but I never count anything in racing until it's over. Number 9, Andretti in the Viceroy Special coming in. Number 5, Lloyd Ruby in his win special. The fast talker from Wichita Falls who says, here I am, and that's as fast as he gets, also in the pits. Mark Donahue's in the pits, apparently for his fifth pit stop. He has just completed the stop and being pushed out. Give the time.
2: Sid, he made a very fast pit stop. Mark Donahue was in and out, and he did it in 16 seconds, but also in this pit action is getting so fast and furious. Sam Posey and car number 9, almost Mario, had an accident here in the pits. It was so close that we could hardly see anything between it. Back to you.
0: And now standing by with Lou Palmer is Denny Zimmerman.
8: There's right, the green Sid. Flag, too. Go ahead.
6: Okay, green flag, track surface clean, race is on, and Denny Zimmerman, I'm sorry you're not in it. The problem, what?
9: I'm not really sure, Lou. The magneto cap broke for some reason, and the car just died on the backstretch, and I coasted in. They changed the entire ignition system, and went and started, and nothing happened, so they redid it again. They had more than one spare ignitions, and they changed the coils and so forth, and still no luck. So evidently something internally happened to the engine when the mag cap went.
6: Well, Rollo really fought it through. In fact, Rollo Volstead was the first man to enter a car for this year's race. He was also the last man to enter a car, putting in two entries. Denny, you were the first out on the track, weren't you, in practice?
9: That's correct, Lou. We were the first on the track, first to draw for a number in qualifying, first out to qualify. And Rolla gave me specific instructions in the garage this morning that he did not want to be the first out of the race. And, of course, I didn't either.
6: Okay, well, thank you for stopping by. Denny Zimmerman, back to you, Sid.
8: Okay, number four, and Jim Shelton.
5: Oh, you wouldn't believe it, but hard luck has apparently hit number seven there. He went by here very slowly, and I believe he will probably be down in the south chute right now.
8: Pick him up, Patty Bell.
7: All right, we were trying to reach you. The last two laps that Gary Bettenhausen has gone by, his engine is extremely sour. We took our headset off to get a closer listen, as we're only about 50 feet away from him. And his engine is sour, and he's up the backstretch now, but he is not at racing speed. Back to the tower.
8: How's he doing as he comes up to three? Can you pick him up, Ron?
5: He went by me just a moment ago, Sid, and that engine is quite sour. And as you may have guessed, Jerry Grant passed him here on three just about two laps ago. Sid?
8: Okay, well, watch him as he comes by here. I want to check the 170 laps or 425 miles. See Krizloff going out. We'll watch for Gary. And there he goes by, and you're certainly right. How much would you say he's slowed down, Len?
2: I would say that he's running about 90 miles an hour, just about yellow lap speed, and I would think that a turbocharger has gone out. That's usually what happens when you slow down to about that speed. A turbocharger, which takes the bulk of the power away, and it's actually running on about 100 horsepower right now, as opposed to 900 horsepower if the turbocharger is working.
8: Well, that's an incredibly bad break for the great Bettenhausen name in racing. There's no way that improves itself. That just stays there, I trust.
2: That's right. It doesn't improve itself. And Jerry Grant, who just went by a moment ago and now has, of course, captured the lead. He's moving along very well. The car looks awfully smooth. And I imagine the Dan Gurney stable is much more pleased now.
8: Let's pick up number two and Howdy Bell.
7: All right, Sid, thank you. Going through turn number two right now, number 15, Steve Krizloff may have the same problem that Len was telling us about on Gary Bettenhausen's car. He was moving very slowly with that awfully bleak, sputtering sound that we hear once in a while out here.
8: Okay, I want to change his speed. 164.106 was the new record for 100 and... Correction. 163.394 was the new record for 160 laps or 400 miles, not 164.374. Should be 163.394. And now at 170 laps or 425 miles, another new record of 164.106, the old record being set by Al Unser last year of 161.099. And at 425 miles, as we watch again for Gary Bettenhausen to come by, it was number seven, Gary Bettenhausen first, 48, Grant second, 66, Donahue third, number four, Al Unser fourth, number one, Joe Leonard fifth, nine, Andretti sixth, 52, Sessions seventh. I'm trying to check these numbers and watch the track at the same time. Number five, Lloyd Ruby was eighth, number 34, Sam Posey ninth, and number 60, Mike Hiss was 10th. That was 425 miles. Now stay tuned. Just a moment. There's Gary, and it's going much, much slower now, I think. Sid Collins here in the Master Control Tower at Indianapolis, Indiana, in what could be one of the most exciting finishes ever. I want Donald to come in here as soon as he can and give us a rundown of other very close finishes. We have just 19 laps to go, and this could be one of the real wingdings. John?
10: Sid, on the last two laps, Len and I have both been clocking the gap between Grant and Donahue. Donahue was 15 seconds behind two laps ago. He was 11.8 seconds behind one lap ago. And on the past lap, he closed the gap to 8.4 seconds. I'm going down to see if they're on the same lap for certain, but Donahue's catching up with Jerry Grant very quickly, Sid.
8: Okay, Len? I'm sorry. Donald Davidson's come back in the booth to give us a rundown of other very, very close finishes in the 500 over the years.
11: Yes, of course, the closest finish in matter of time was 2.16 seconds in 1937 between Wilbur Shaw and Ralph Hepburn. But we had Ralph De Palmer in 1912 led 196 laps, in other words, all but four. The only four that he didn't lead were the first two and the last two. Louis Meyer took over the lead in the closing 20 laps of 1928. Bill Holland, thinking it was a lap ahead of Maury Rose, waved him by seven laps from the end of the 1947 race. We had Bill Vukovich breaking down with nine laps to go in 52. In 1960, Roger Ward was leading with three laps to go, slowed down because of a wearing tire and allowed Jim Rathman to pass him. Ward finished second. In 1961, the very next year, Eddie Sachs was leading with three laps to go. He came in and changed a tire and allowed A.J. Voigt to take over and win. And then we had a spell, 1966, 67, and 68. Three straight years, the man leading at 190 laps did not win the race. Jackie Stewart in 66 pulled off with 10 laps to go, and Graham Hill went on to win. In 1967, Parnelli Jones had only four laps to go when the turbine stopped coming into the pits, and Voigt won his third race. Then in 1968, Joe Leonard had almost the same thing happen on the 191st lap of the 1968 race. He came to a stop in the first turn, and Bobby Unser went on to win.
8: Don, thank you again. That was excellent and very, very interesting indeed. The green flag is out. We have Jerry Grant in first place and Mark Donahue in second. Gary Bettenhausen still in third. Al Unser fourth, and Joe Leonard is fifth. Then we have Mario Andretti in sixth. Sam Sessions seventh. Lloyd Ruby is eighth. Sam Posey is ninth. And Mike Hiss is tenth. Now to turn two and Howdy Bell.
7: Gary Bettenhausen threw this turn even more slowly, Sid, on the last time around. Even though the green is out, he cannot respond to it, apparently. And he was down below the yellow line through this second turn. He should be up around four someplace.
8: Thank you very much. We have the clocks now up here. We're going to stay right with the race and have no more interviews in the pit area unless someone who's a leader comes out of the actual race itself. John?
10: Sid, two laps ago, Donahue was 2.2 seconds behind. On the last lap, he was 0.6 seconds behind. And I expect this time to find Donahue coming down the straightaway ahead of Jerry Grant. We'll watch for them. They should be around in just seconds. Sid?
8: Okay. We're going to switch around the track and see if anything else untoward has occurred. But right now, we have a tremendous battle out here. Let's follow him down to number one. Pick it up, Mike.
1: Okay, so Jerry Grant diving low. There's about a split-second difference. Donahue taking aim on him. He may take him in turn two. Howdy Bell, how's it look?
5: We have our eye on him right now. There's about three car lengths between him. It's still Jerry Grant with Mark Donahue pulling just a hair closer as they go up the back stretch. Doug Zink, see them.
6: And they're right in front of us. It's still Jerry Grant leading Mark Donahue by about five car lengths up the back stretch. They're headed toward turn number three in Ron Carroll.
5: And here he is, car number 48, Jerry Grant, still about the five-car length as they move towards the fourth turn. And here's Jim.
12: As they come around this number four, everybody's up right now. There they go, 48 still ahead, 66 seconds, but not very much. They're in that home stretch, and let's see what's happening. Let's go down to Sid.
8: Well, I'll tell you one thing. Here's Jerry Grant by about 90 yards in front of Mark Donahue. Let's follow them around, and I'll tell you next time around. Mike?
1: Jerry Grant passing us right now, and he's got a car between him. Lloyd Ruby has sneaked in there between he and Donahue. Donahue pulls on the inside now, and he may get into second place free and clear. Howdy Bell.
5: Jerry Grant out of number two now. Donahue dives low underneath Ruby's car, and now he's about around him, so he'll be taking out after Grant again. Doug Zink.
6: And about a 200-yard lead now by Grant over Mark Donahue as Donahue has dropped back up to three and Ron Carroll.
5: All right, and there's Grant right there. And here comes Donahue. You can get an idea of how far it is as they go to four. Jim?
12: We'll give the same thing. There is 48, Jerry Grant. Here is Mark Donahue, 66. 4 seconds, it looks like. And they're in the home stretch, and here's Sid.
8: And 14 laps to go, and there is Jerry, the mystery eagle. And there is Mark Donahue right behind by probably a little over 100 yards this time. I would say that it certainly proves, Len, you don't need to have the bunch-up rule to get a close race, do you?
2: That's true, and also I would say that Jerry Grant is getting some coaching from his crew that Mark is closing down on him. Let's see if he can stretch that back out. I'm sure right now we're going to have a tremendous race from here to the finish.
8: One has to have a commercial someplace in a broadcast. Isn't it strange it would come just then? Jerry Grant has just come into the pit area for an unscheduled, unexpected pit stop. Lou Palmer, are you near him? Apparently not, so we'll watch him from here. He's back, being pushed back out again, and there he goes, as Mark Donahue goes by.
2: I'm sure that Mark must be a lap up, though, that cost him a whole lap, because he was in there for 33 seconds. And I'm sure that as close as they were spaced together, that there must be a full lap now between the two.
8: Yes, I was just going to say, goes by for another lap lead, so this gives Mark a very decided edge with 11 seconds to go, Len. And now if he can hold on. But what's happened here today with Gary dropping off, and now Jerry Grant coming in for the unexpected stop, and now Mark ahead, that puts in contention next Al Unser for what could be a third consecutive 500-mile race win. What a finish this would be. Isn't that unbelievable? And after that, we have back into the Gary Bettenhausen situation, but he's going so slowly, I think he'd be fast many more times than the last 10 laps.
2: I'm sure that running third, fourth, and fifth will be the Parnelli-Jones team, running very strong, considering that the full team, they went in with three cars, and they still have three cars running, and they're running third, fourth, and possibly fifth.
8: Let me run down for the chart keepers, because no one we want to say right with is 180 laps and 450 miles. Another new record of 162.814 miles an hour. The old mark set by Al Unser last year, 157.844. We're 7 miles an hour faster right now than last year. And it was 48, Grant first, Donahue in 66 second. Number seven, Bettenhausen third, four Al Unser fourth, one Joe Leonard fifth, nine, Mario Andretti, sixth. They're running right together, as Len mentioned. 52, Sam Sessions, seventh. Number five, Lloyd Ruby, eighth. 34, Sam Posey, ninth. And number 60, Mike Hiss, is running 10th. So now, can Mark Donahue hang on to that lead? Let's see what comes up next. This is like one of those cliff-hanging serials that always made radio so exciting. And we're doing it again today, but we're just reporting it. These gallant men who drive race cars are doing it today, giving us one of the most exciting races we've ever seen. And it's certainly a fitting opportunity for those of us who have been here a long time to really enjoy what has been thus far a safe and exciting race. Now, John DeCamp has information for us.
10: Said, just as a matter of interest, on the last lap when they went by, they both 3 seconds apart. And it was a lap and 3 seconds separating Mark Donahue and Jerry Grant.
2: It's the lap, actually the time interval between Mark Donahue now and Jerry Grant is only about 5 or 6 seconds, but I'm quite sure that Mark Donahue has one full lap on Jerry. But the way the excitement has been going here, and with the pit stops, the unscheduled pit stops that have been coming up, you just don't know who's going to be in the lead next. We're actually right now at this moment on the 192nd lap of this 200 lap race, so we're getting right into the closing moments. Sid?
8: Okay, I think I mean, an octopus to work this job. There are people knocking on the doors and standings and scorings, but it's a lot of fun, a great challenge, and certainly must be for Jerry Grant and Mark Donahue out there, and of course Al Unser. And I wonder all the time, I'll have to talk to him later, and it may take months before he'll talk about it, what Gary Bettenhausen thought when that engine and that turbo conked out. John?
10: Said on the last lap, Bill Fliedemeyer clocked Mark Donahue at 180 miles an hour. Donahue 180 on the last lap.
8: Well, of course, Mark Donahue was the man who was in contention last year for the pole, and was in contention not as much this year, but certainly going well. Everybody's talked about the Roger Penske team, and we'll have to discuss that now. It's interesting that we're talking about Mark Donahue, and most of the day we've been talking about Gary Bettenhausen after Bobby Unser got off to the fast start. So Penske has certainly reigned supreme thus far in this race with exactly 7 laps to go. Now stay tuned for the greatest spectacle in racing. There must be gremlins, another yellow during a commercial break. Mike Ahern, turn one.
1: Yes, Ed, halfway between turns one and two on the short chute, a car lost it, did a complete spin in the middle of the track, got down on the infield dirt, but the driver did a fantastic job of getting out of that spin. He got the car straightened out and into turn two. Now, he was going away from me. I think Howdy Bell can tell. I believe the car is Mike Hiss. Howdy, do you have any information on that in turn two?
7: Mike, I'll tell you, Mike Hiss did come through this turn very slowly. We did not see the incident that you mentioned back there in the short chute. We can't quite see that location. But if what you say is true, and I'm sure it is, that probably was my guess because he was moving very slowly when he came through here.
8: Okay, guys, let's make our reports a little more concise from now on, unless we have something to discuss here. The green flag is back out again. We have five more laps to go. The standings are 190 laps or 475 miles. A new record 163.415, eclipsing a 157.255 set by Al Unser last year. It was number 66 Donahue first, 48 Grant second, 4 Al Unser third, 1 Joe Leonard fourth, 9 Mario Andretti fifth, 52 Sam Sessions sixth, number 7 Gary Bettenhausen seventh, 34 Sam Posey eighth, number 5 Lloyd Ruby ninth, and number 60 Mike Hiss tenth. Now, with exactly four laps to go, our final report before the wrap-up from Ray Paschke from the timer's floor. Ray?
13: Well, right now, Sid, you know we have a one-lap lead, car number 66 over car number 48. Behind that, it's two laps before car number 4 gets into play, and then car number 1 is at another lap behind car number 4. So we have
8: Now, wait a minute. Do that again for us, please. Well,
13: first of all, we have Donahue at 195 laps. He was one lap ahead of Grant in car number 48. Then behind the next car was car number 4 at 191 laps, and then Al Unser at 190 laps. So that's the split in laps at this particular time.
8: Thank you very much, Ray Paschke. Well, that means that Donahue can really slow down and take it pretty easy because Grant right now is slowing up too, I think.
2: That's right. Grant is having problems out there. His car is not running too well. It's not sounding too well, but as far as slowing down, he may be slowing down from 175 to 165 miles an hour. That means that if he can stay at this same pace, I'm still sure that he can hold second spot. Sid?
8: Well, now the question is, can Mark Donahue's well-prepared car hang in there for three more laps? I'm sure that men like Parnelli Jones, who happen to, very interestingly, have a third, fourth, and a fifth position right now as a car owner, recall when he was in a turbine car himself. And when I was unable to hold on back in 1968 when Bobby Unser came through to beat him when his turbine car stopped. So these are some of the things you look back on over the years as you do this 500-mile race, which has no equal as far as we're concerned in sport. We'll be back now to wind it up for you. The white flag's been waved for Mark Donahue. We're halfway through the 199th lap. Pick it up with a backstretch. Has he gone past you, Doug?
7: Yes, he's up to turn three right now.
8: Take it, Ron.
1: And here he is right now, Mark Donahue. White flag lap to Jim Sheldon in four.
12: Well, blue skies overhead and a beautiful blue car leading this thing. There he goes right now. He's into that home stretch, and boy, a big pocket full of greenbacks in his pocket. And here's Sid Collins.
8: And here he comes. And there's the checkered flag for Mark Donahue, winner of the 1972 Indianapolis 500-mile race. Mark Donahue, listed last year from Media, Pennsylvania, now from Newtown Square, Pennsylvania, driving on Goodyear tires for Roger Penske, wins last year fighting for the pole, losing to Peter Revson. This time, Mark Donahue in his beautiful Sunoco McLaren car, an Offenhauser engine, all said that the Offie wouldn't last in the heat and the speed. He started on the outside of the front row, and he wins the race. We'll have a lot more to tell you about it. We'll be watching, of course, for his entrance into victory lane. The checkered flag now for Jerry Grant, who comes in second in car number 48, the Mystery Eagle, owned by Dan Gurney from Seattle, Washington. Another Offenhauser engine, as a matter of fact. That's the first two on Offies with this Ford-Offie battle. You know, from 1964 through last year, a Ford-powered car was a winner, except for 1968 when Bobby Unser pulled into victory lane with an Offie in his car. And now turning into victory lane is Mark Donahue, and standing by is Lou Palmer.
6: Right, we are down here, and we're awaiting him now. The pipes have begun, the Gordon Pipers, the crew is running down toward the car, and Mark Donahue's getting a final push. He's made it all the way home, and he is our winner in the Sunoco McLaren. Mark Donahue arrives. The crowd throngs around him, the congratulations being heaped upon him. A wreath of flowers paced on it, the BorgWarner trophy behind it, and a glass of milk also being prepared for Mark as soon as he gets out of that helmet. Finally, the full-face helmet coming off, And Mark Donahue is surrounded by well-wishers here at the Indianapolis Motor Speedway. Mark Donahue is at his way today. We're looking for Roger Penske as well, who must be here in the crowd that is almost impossible to determine just who is at the car. I see Larry Truesdale over in the corner, Bud Poorman as well, helping him out. Now the garland of flowers being placed around the neck, and we're moving a little bit closer. I think behind the beard that may be James Garner over here as well. And Mark Donahue has arrived in Victory Lane. And the first kiss, I don't think, was from our queen, the 500 Festival Queen at the Indianapolis Motor Speedway. Mark Donahue sitting high at back of the car, his day today. Did you get, well, hey, welcome home, Mark. It's been a fight, hasn't it?
9: Well, this is really the happiest moment of my life. And I really owe a lot to Carl Kienhoffer and Roger Penske and all the guys that work so hard for... to get to this point, we had some good luck, and it's kind of a change for us, I guess. But our whole team worked really well, and I just can't express how happy I am.
6: Well, hey, we're happy to have you here. And did the car? You were really racing at the end. It was almost like a sprint event, not a 500-mile. You and Grant were having something of a go out there. Did you know how close it was, and how about a sip of milk before you answer? Go ahead, Mark. Take a sip. All right. Hey, and you've got to be thirsty as well as happy. Another one.
9: All right. Very good.
6: Hey, glad to hear it. And have you met our queen?
14: Hi.
6: All right. Another reason to arrive in Victory Lane. Now, about that duel at the end, man, it really looked like it was pushing. You and Jerry, you were really racing each other out there. Were you aware how tight that contest was?
9: Well, yeah, Roger told me all along what was happening, and we'd kind of agreed to start racing a little bit towards the end of the race, and the car was pushing a bit, so we couldn't go as fast as we wanted, but unfortunately, I think Jerry had some little bad engine luck at the end, and that was a break for us.
6: How about the heat today? Was this a tiring race for you? You've had other 500 miles here.
9: Well, every race is a tiring race, but one is not very tired if he happens to win.
6: Where is Roger? I'm looking around, and I don't... We're getting some pictures taken here now, Sid, at the moment. As we say, the congratulations are really being heaped upon... Mark Donahue, who finally made it home to Victory Lane here at the Indianapolis Motor Speedway. Larry, have you seen Roger Penske?
15: Right over here.
6: Let's get him up in here. Come on up here. You really...
16: Some more thirst, right?
6: Again, Mark, we congratulate you thoroughly. And is any further comment before we get to Mark concerning the performance of the car or the crew or the sponsors?
9: I just couldn't be happier, quite frankly.
6: All right, very good. Thank you, Mark Donahue. And we have our winner here in Victory Lane. He's been fighting for it for a long time, as well you know. The situation that we had here over the past 2 years was Mark Donahue who said, in fact, just a week, 2 weeks ago in qualifying for the 500, don't congratulate me for being third, starting on the outside of the front row. But he's finished first, he's had his way, and Mark Donahue has won the Indianapolis 500, and I don't think that any of the crews, any of the people, any of the crowds that I have seen in a Victory Lane in the past were really any more sincerely happier than Mark Donahue, Roger Penske, and company. Sid?
8: Lou, very well done, as always. And, of course, from up here, we offer our congratulations to all the men with whom you spoke. And in the next 34 minutes, we'll still be on the air to bring in the rundown of the other finishers for you and talk with other finishers and have our men down in the pits in the garage try to interview those who placed behind Mark. Now stay tuned for the greatest spectacle in racing. Mark Donahue kind of gives the image of the shy boy type, which he is. He... reminds me a little bit of the image always created by Pat Boone. And that's what he's doing right now down there, drinking some milk in Victory Lane right beneath us. Victory Lane used to be at the far south end of the pit area, and now it's right in front of the master control tower, and we're fortunate enough to be on the third floor. As we said earlier, has been not a jinx, perhaps, but certainly impossible for anyone to win three of these in a row or four times. And a man trying today very hard was Al Unser. He was very disappointed in his qualification position because he thought it might have held him back, but he was still running an unofficial third at the finish. And standing by with Al to talk with him now is our center pit announcer, Luke Walton. Luke, come in.
14: Here we are in Al Unser's pit where Al finished third. We're going to see if we can talk with Al. He's a little bit hard of hearing right after the race. Can you hear me, Al?
13: Well, a little bit. I can't hardly, not very good on my hearing right now.
14: You drove a very consistent race today. You improved, you just gradually improved your position from the start. Was that your race plan?
13: Well, yes, it was. We was hoping that the car would work a little better today than it did. I was very loose all day, and I really couldn't get going hard.
14: Was it pretty hot out there driving today, Al?
13: Well, it wasn't as hot as it I thought it would be.
14: Now, if you had it to do over again, would you change your plan or change anything at all?
13: Well, I'd try to get the race car to work better.
14: How would you go about doing that, Al?
13: Well, I don't know. We'll have to figure that out.
14: What are you going to do now? What do you want to do right now this minute, the worst thing?
13: Go lay down, go sleep.
14: Thank you very much, Al. You drove a great race. And now back to the tower and Sid.
8: All right, Luke, thank you, and keep moving around. Let's talk to all the finishers we can, regardless of position. I would like to get a word from Jerry Grant, if someone can pick him up, and also Mario Andretti and Joe Leonard, who were certainly in contention, had these other cars leading failed. And now, John, you have a rundown as yet of the finishing positions for everybody. They're unofficial, of course, until 8 o'clock tomorrow morning, but this is as much as anybody else knows right now.
10: Sid, this is the way they shape up, and there may be changes, because after Mark Donahue got the checkered flag, there were two cars pitted. Sam Posey hit the pits just about the time Mario Andretti hit the pits, and Andretti's car was pushed to the garage area after a three-lap stay in the pits. Posey came back out and was running at the end of the race, but this is the unofficial order which we've been handed from the timing floor down below. The winner, of course, Mark Donahue, car number 66. Car 48, Jerry Grant, was in second spot. Car 4, Al Unser, was third, and his teammate, Joe Leonard, in car number 1, was fourth. Andretti was running right in there with him and would have been fifth had he not hit the pits. However, in fifth spot, Sam Sessions, car number 52. In sixth spot, car number 34, Sam Posey. We explained about Sam's late pit stop, but we also explained that he got back out on the track and was running at the end of the race. Andretti is now in seventh spot in car number 9. In eighth spot, car 5, Lloyd Ruby. In ninth spot, car 60, Mike Hiss. And in 10th spot, Jimmy Carruthers in car number 11. Hiss, Carruthers, and Posey are all rookies, and they're all in the top 10. In 11th spot, the very last man to qualify, Cale Yarborough, who rode the bubble and started in 32nd spot. Cale Yarborough in 11th at the end, car number 21. In 12th place, it was George Snyder in car 84. In 13th place, car 44, Dick Simon. In 14th place, car 40, Wally Dallenbach, after a rather horrifying day a couple of times when his car caught on fire while being refueled in the pits. In 15th, car 56, Jim Herdebees. In 16th, car 17, Denny Zimmerman. In 17th, car 24, Gordon Johncock. In 18th, another rookie, John Martin, car number 89. And in 19th spot, car 31, John Mailer. In 20th, Gary Bettenhausen, car number 7. It's alarming to know how many laps he led the race, but yet the fact that he finished 7th proves that this race was hotly contested. In 21st spot, car 23, Mel Kenyon. In 22nd spot, car 37, Lee Koonsman, another rookie. In 23rd spot, Steve Krizoloff, car number 15. In 24th spot, car 14, Roger McCluskey. In 25th, A.J. Foyt, driving car number 2. In 26th, car 95, Carl Williams. In 27th, car number 18, Johnny Rutherford. In 28th, car number 3, Bill Vukovich. In 29th, car number 6, Bobby Unser. In 30th spot, Mike Mosley, car number 98. In 31st spot, car number 12, Peter Revson. In 32nd place, car number 42, Swede Savage. And last, car number 33 in 33rd spot, that was driven by Salt Walter. And Sid, the race took 3 hours, 4 minutes, and 10 seconds, unofficially. The leaders included Bobby Unser, who led for 32 laps, Mike Mosley, who led for 2 laps, also Gary Bettenhausen, who led a total of 140 laps, Jerry Grant, who led for 16 laps, Mark Donahue, who led for 12 laps, but the most important 12 laps in the race. There were a total of 14 laps run under the yellow flag today, and those figures are courtesy of Bill Lamb. Sid, that is the rundown of the order of finish from top to bottom, and also a few extra statistics on, you know, what is really important.
8: Very well done, John. I think a very good combination of a Purdue graduate for a tribute to a Brown University graduate. Bob Forbes is standing by in the garage area with a man who, let's see his voice, see whether he's elated or terribly disappointed. Pick it up, Bob.
6: Ed, and here we are with Jerry Grant, and Jerry drove a great race, and I guess the unscheduled pit stop may have cost you the race, Jerry.
9: Well, that's the breaks of racing. I'm still very happy to be wherever I ended up. It's a great automobile, that Dan Gurney All-American Racers Eagle. The engine ran beautiful by John Miller and half my crew chiefs. It was great. Goodyear's gave us a safe ride, and the champions never missed a beat.
6: Jerry, you were talking, I think, a minute ago about the turbulence out there.
9: Well, there's a lot of turbulence when you come into a bunch of car overtaking a slower pack, and it severely buffets your goggles or your face shield and your head. Plus, it changes the handling characteristics of the car, so you got to be doing a lot of thinking ahead.
6: Jerry, that was a great performance in qualifying when you took the car over the day before you qualified it, and you finished second. I know it's disappointing not to win, but you still must be happy with your second place finish.
9: Well, I'm certainly not unhappy. I wanted to win, but there'll always be another time.
6: Jerry Grant, congratulations to you.
9: Thank you much.
6: Now back to you, Sid.
8: Okay, I wouldn't say that's the best transmission I've heard, but certainly better than nothing to hear Jerry, because he gave it a fantastic try, and we had a wireless microphone situated back so we could get him. So on that basis, it was very well done. Thank you, Bob. Anybody else we have, Luke or Lou or other announcers around, if we can pick up, I'd like to talk with Gary Bettenhausen. But knowing Gary Bettenhausen and the tremendous sincerity I've known in the Bettenhausen family since I first met Tony many years ago, I imagine he either is shedding a tear somewhere or walking and wants to be alone someplace, and that's certainly a compliment because this man is extremely sincere. He told me that his family is dedicated to winning this 500-mile race, and he has younger brothers Merle and Tony Jr. for his backup machines. This is the 19th year that a Bettenhausen's been here at Indianapolis. Tony raced here 14 times, and this is Gary's fifth 500. Now his car is being moved by in front of us with Gary in the cockpit. He's sitting there, and he is smiling and waving to the crowd a little bit. I wouldn't say he's laughing. In fact, that may be not quite a smile, but he is being pushed down toward Gasoline Alley, and he'll be kind of a tough fella to interview and talk to, I think, for many days now. Well, let's go around the track and talk with our fine announcers and get some of their observations. We have a bit of time. This is a new record speed. We're finished almost 6 minutes before last year. And then after we talk with you, we'll release you and let you come back up here and get the boxed lunch that we've been keeping nice and warm for you, like 120 degrees. First of all, to turn number one, here's Mike Ahern.
1: Okay, Sid, thank you. They said Mark Donahue was a man to beat in 1971 here in Indianapolis because of the tremendous speeds he was turning in during practice and during the qualification runs. Well, it turns out they were a year early. He's a man to beat in 1972. He came by here in the pace car convertible a few minutes ago for the victory lap, and a big V for victory sign flashed in the air to the waving crowd. Okay, Sid, that's the story in turn one.
8: All right, let's go around to turn two, Mike, and thank you very much for a good job, and that's a blanket thank you for everybody, and we'll release you now after we've talked with you. So, Mike, come on in. All is forgiven. Now to turn two, and Howdy Bell.
15: Well, I continue to be delighted with the beautiful way the race was run over here in the second turn. We had a very clean race. A couple of fellows dropped out over here at this position, got below the white line, got their car safely off the track. I think looking at Gary Bettenhausen for a moment, if we may, we've seen him race many, many times, not only in stock cars, but midgets and sprint cars. He's a two-time USAC sprint car champion. And you'll recall, Sid, back in April, he had a nasty flip at Terre Haute in a sprint car. But that kind of thing does not dampen his spirits, and I'm sure we're going to hear a great deal from him at this 500 track in the future. That's the story from turn two.
8: Now to the backstretch, and let's hear what your observations are, Doug. Doug Zink.
17: Well, Sid, at the risk of sounding trite or redundant, I would like to say this was a great race. Two things necessary for a great race. Number one, safety. Number two, competition. We had both. It was a splendid race, and we'll see you next year.
8: Thank you, Doug. Now it's turn three, and in the past several years, all the action's happened up there with Ron Carroll. I think you got a little bit of a rest today, didn't you, Ronnie?
5: A reprieve here on turn three, perhaps, Sid. It was beautiful all day long, not a single mishap. You know, this was really an incredible finish to the 500 this year, what with all of the leaders near the end, and I just can't help remembering those puffs of smoke that at least I observed from Jerry Grant's card about lap 165 or 70. I wonder if that caused that final stop for him. The closest race I can recall to this one was back in 1967 when Parnelli Jones led so long in the turban, only to go out, of course, near the end. But it's been a beautiful race, and Sid, back to you.
8: All right, now, Jim, you hang on a second because we're going to break for 1 minute and then pick you up. Stay tuned for the greatest spectacle in racing. And now, Jim Shelton, I would think, knowing you so long, Jim, that you'd probably admit you had a great birthday present and that nobody got hurt here today.
17: I certainly did, Sid. It was my pleasure to be a part of this great crew and to see just a great race and, of course, great driving, great grooming of these cars so we could have good driving. The wings and suspension on these cars must have had something to do with it. And, you know, last but not least, hats off to Gary and Jerry, a couple of guys who came so close, and they still didn't get it, but they were still great sports. Now back to you, Sid.
8: Thank you, and so great having Jim Shelton with us for this, his 23rd year. The winner will receive the Hurst Performance Olds Pace Car. Tradition began back in 1936 when Louis Meyer won a Packard automobile, and that car is at the starting line right now, where they hold kind of a press conference, a chance after our Speedway Network broadcast interview and the television pictures. And there are lots of press and magazine and newspaper people, and they actually have a press conference with questions out there, I do believe, because there's ample room to talk with the winner. And they'll be taking a ride around the track and other festivities. And this will go on because there'll be jubilation in the garage for many, many hours and little chance to even crowd into that area, into the Penske stables. And then parties tonight, and tomorrow night, the over $1 million. The biggest prize in automobile racing will be split up at the banquet, and that'll be held at the brand-new convention center. We're very proud of that because it just opened a few weeks ago. It's over a block long, and auto racing's biggest purse will be doled out by Tony Holman and at the nation's most modern civic arena, and that's tomorrow evening. Now let's have a wind-up again of comparatives, which is his long suit on this broadcast from Donald Davidson.
11: Thank you very much, Sid. Well, of course, we were watching Al Unser. He had a very good chance to win three times in a row, as we reviewed a few times. And it turns out that although he did not win it three times in a row, he did fare better than any of the three people before him that could have. He finished third. It's unofficial, but we have him finishing third. And he's the first person to be in this position and actually finish the race. I think the big story, Mark Donohue, of course, was considered a pre-race favorite. He has before and was certainly this year. I think the drive of the year was Jerry Grant. It was he was very much the dark horse. Last year, he didn't even make the race. In fact, it was a very interesting situation that he had qualified on the first weekend at a speed that he thought was safe, driving for someone else. Now, he also had a car which he owned himself and had Sam Posey driving it. It just so happened, the way the cars were in line to qualify, that when Sam Posey went out to qualify, Grant was the 33rd fastest qualifier. He allowed Posey to go ahead and qualify, which bumped him. And Posey, in turn, although he had made the race, became the 33rd fastest qualifier, and then the very next car out bumped him. So Paul Grant had both cars bumped. But here he is back this year, around the garage area, apparently without a ride. And then on the Friday, the last day before the final weekend of qualification, he got on the track, ran something less than 20 laps in practice, and then went out to qualify. When he did, he ran four very fast laps, increasing by a mile to a mile and a half each, ending up with a 191.5 mile per hour lap, his final lap, and he ended up as the fourth fastest qualifier, and certainly late in the race seemed a great threat to be probably one of the best dark horse winners of all time. I just want to say that this is the best race I've seen. It was very exciting. It was very safe. I think we all came here with just a little apprehension about what might or might not happen, but it turned out very well indeed. And once again, thank you very much. This is 8 years for me, and we'll look forward to being back again next year.
8: Thank you, Don. Excellent job, as always. Some final comments now in this last 15 minutes, and these are very important because they're sidelights you probably didn't hear during the race because there are things we just discovered. Number one, we sent Bob Forbes out to talk with Gary Bettenhausen, and that door is locked. It'll be a little hard to keep it locked because that's other half of the Donahue garage, but I suppose Gary will move someplace else. It's all the Penske team. So one man is very downhearted, Gary Bettenhausen, the other extremely overjoyed. But at least half of it won. We recall when the Lou Moore team had Maury Rose and Bill Holland here, and the same thing happened. Maury won, and Bill Holland came in second for entirely different reasons, but half was happy and other half was disgruntled. There was a protest lodged by Mark Donahue's crew at the time near the end of the race in the final pit stop when Jerry Grant used Bobby Unser's fuel tank on his last pit stop. But Frank Delroy, chairman of the tech committee, has ruled that no fuel was removed from Unser's pit tank when Grant made his last pit stop, so that's been disallowed. Repeating perhaps what John DeCamps already told you, rapidly, the yellow light was on five times during the race, a total of 20 minutes and 36 seconds. The time, 3 hours, 5 minutes, 12 and 100 seconds. Make that 12 and 200 seconds. And speed, 161.987 miles an hour. 161.987, which is a little more than 4 miles an hour faster than 1971 set by Al Unser. Lap prize leaders for the 500 miles in money. Car number 7, Gary Bettenhausen led for 137 laps, $20,550. Number 6, Bobby Unser led for 30 laps for $4,500. 48, Jerry Grant for 16 laps for $2,400. Mark Donahue for just 13 laps for $1,950. And Mike Mosley for 4 laps for $600. John?
18: Bill Fliedemeyer has
8: Let's just start again. Your microphone is still having a problem.
18: Said Bill Fliedemeyer has told me that the race was run 3 hours and 38 minutes quicker than Ray Haroon ran it way back there in 1911. That's not a very important statistic, and maybe this one is no longer important at this time, but of the cars in the race, 22 offies, 15 of them went out. 11 Fords in the race, 3 of them went out. And it's interesting to note that the strongest backer of the Ford is A.J. Foyt, and unfortunately, he was one of them who dropped out. He was the first Ford out of the race.
8: Thank you, and I think we have some final comments from Len Sutton.
2: Well, I was going back through the laps to see how Mark Donahue progressed through the pack. He was running actually second and third in the early stages of the race, never any farther back than fourth, and I imagine at those times it was because of pit stops that whereby he fell back that far. As late in the race as, of course, at 170 laps, he was still running third, which was not that much better than his better running position. But then as the sequence of events happened from that point on, where Gary Bettenhausen, of course, his engine faltered badly, and Jerry Grant had to come in for that unexpected pit stop, put him into the lead, and moved him from third position up into first, and this all occurred within the last 30 laps of the race. I'm, of course, overjoyed personally at having had what would be called a most successful race. It was a safe race. There were more cars running at the end than what the drivers thought. System, although a greater percentage of at least 2-1, the drivers did not like it. I believe that it worked what could be called successfully today, and I'm sure that the Indianapolis Motor Speedway has set a precedent in this type of yellow light system. It brought the speeds of the cars down to where it was safe, where they could work. When a situation occurred, such as where Mike Mosley hit the wall and his car was in flame, and it looked good. I think that the yellow light system is here to stay.
8: Len, thank you. In the final standings, we had one McLaren, and that was the winner. We had 3 Eagles, 3 Parnellis, 1 Lola, 1 Brawner, and 1 Atlanta. So to settle that battle, I guess the Offie was supreme today. The McLaren was, but the Eagle was 3-1, but it came in after the first one, and as Foyt says, winning may not be everything, but losing is nothing. Now stay tuned for the greatest spectacle in racing. Tires that won were as thin as a silver dollar, the lightest and fastest in the history of the 500, that carried Mark Donahue to racing's richest victory today. Don Knight, Goodyear's manager of Race Tire Engineering, just sent a release that says they trimmed off some weight and eliminated the tread pattern. Result was a smooth, tacky tire that hugs the turns at 180 miles an hour, a cornering speed never before possible here at Indianapolis. As you know, Len, some had a little bit of tread and some didn't have any tread. So tires have certainly evolved over the year. That plus the chassis and the aerodynamic wings have made for this superior speed. And with all the apprehension we had, apparently it's always warranted, but didn't turn out that way, thank goodness.
2: There has been a lot of tire development this last year just because of the wings. You would think that adding wings to a car wouldn't make that much difference, but because of the additional downforce, in which case, if measured, these cars weigh twice as much as they used to because of the speed. The sidewalls had to be stiffened up to a great degree for these tires to work properly. I thought it was interesting, before the race, asking some of the drivers what they thought about the attrition rate in finishes, and I think most of the cars, drivers, they thought about 10 cars would finish, and I think that's an unexpected benefit here.
8: Word to Carl Kienhofer, who was the chief mechanic for Mark's car, number 66. He won the DA Mechanical Achievement Award here for preparing Mark's car. He'd worked on Roger Penske's Porsches in the early 60s, so when Penske formed his team in 66, Carl was one of the first he contacted. He was named to the SK2O Mechanics Hall of Fame.

anniversary, I have so very many people to thank. First, my deep appreciation to you fans who have supported us over the years. For your interest in racing, your letters, and helpful suggestions, many of which we have used to improve our presentation. I thank the many fine racing publications who printed stories about us. To Russ Goble and Leon Mandel of Auto Week. To National Speed Sport News and Chris Economaki. Walter Bull of Illustrated Speedway News. The Hawkeye Racing News and many others. My thanks to syndicated columnist Jim Murray for his personal support in several columns. And to the sports editor of the Indianapolis Star, Bob Collins, for his columns and helpfulness always. Also from the Indianapolis Star to Ray Marquette, George Moore, and Robin Miller. To the Saturday Evening Post for the story in their next issue coming out next week. To Hot Rod Magazine and the fine Peterson Publications, especially thanks to Dick Day. To the folks at Goodyear for spelling out our name in colored lights on the blimp as they floated over town last week. To Kimberly Gitz for the electric golf cart. And to Tony Holman for the sterling silver. And mainly to Tony for his never-wavering faith in our efforts since the very beginning. My deep appreciation to Indianapolis Mayor Richard E. Lugar, who by official proclamation named today Sid Collins Day and brought me a silver microphone. Mayor Lugar has truly made our town race ahead in many wonderful ways. Appreciation to George Balamachi and Colonel Hooray of the American Forces Radio Service for beaming the sounds of Indianapolis around the world to servicemen and women and for their citation. And it was all topped off this morning when our Indiana Governor, Edgar D. Whitcomb, stopped by with a personal letter from the President of the United States. This all certainly shows the respect that auto racing has attained over the years. And I only hope that we may have contributed some small part in its growth and increasing stature through the word pictures we have tried to paint. And there's one more extremely important group to acknowledge, and that is my staff. The race car doesn't run without its component parts, and neither do I. All of my great announcers, engineers, runners, scorers, timers, all those who do such a magnificent job, and there have been others responsible for this network's growth to become the world's largest, our network director for 18 years, who stopped by today, and we're very glad to see him, Gil Berry, our producer for 19 years, Bill Dean, and among others who made enormous contributions were Bob Myers, Jack Shapiro, Bill Frosch, and Freddie Agabation. So instead of receiving accolades, I prefer to thank you for permitting me to visit with you each and every year. It's been my privilege and my honor, and I promise I'll only make this type of speech once every 25 years. So today, bouquets to our producer, Jack Morrow, always dependable, conscientious, and masterful. Network Director Elmer George, our Chief Engineer Russ Arnold and his staff, and the voices of the 500, Mike Ahern, Howdy Bell, Doug Zink, Ron Carroll, Jim Shelton, Chuck Marlowe, Luke Walton, Lou Palmer, John DeCamp, Bob Forbes, Donald Davidson, and our race authority ex-driver Len Sutton. And I think today's broadcast was, as far as I'm concerned, handled by everybody and the entire crew so magnificently. I'm very, very proud indeed of all the jobs that they did. Scores Bill Fleetemeyer and Bill Lamb. Statistics by Ted Harding. And much other help from John Fugate, Dick Sauer, Ray Paschke, Al Blemker, Clarence Cagle, Joe Quinn, Harlan Fengler, June Swango, Joe Clotier, and Jim Hilliard. And the United States Auto Club, Charlie Brockman, President. You may write to me, care of the Indianapolis Motor Speedway. I would certainly enjoy knowing where you're listening. Write to Sid Collins, Indianapolis Motor Speedway, Indianapolis, Indiana. This broadcast origination from the Master Control Tower. There will be no reproduction of any material contained in this broadcast without permission of the Indianapolis Motor Speedway Network. And now this final thought for our winner. It's a quote from Booker T. Washington, who said, "Success is to be measured not so much by the position one has reached in life, as by the obstacles which he has overcome while trying to succeed." Mark Donahue, as all race drivers, overcame obstacles on his way to this victory today. So until next year on Monday, May the 28th, this is Sid Collins, wishing you good morning, good afternoon, or good evening, depending upon where in the world you are right now. We're here at the Indianapolis Motor Speedway, at the crossroads of America. Goodbye.

0: This is First to the Flag, a chance to catch up with the stars of the NTT IndyCar Series and share their stories, insights, and experiences about their first major open wheel victory. Here's Nick Yeoman.
1: Hello, and thanks for joining us for a special presentation from the IndyCar Radio Network. I'm Nick Yeoman, and this is First to the Flag, where we sit down with some of IndyCar's best drivers to take a look back at their first career IndyCar win, with broadcast highlights helping to tell the story. Today, we'll venture back to June 2, 2013 for Race 2 of the Chevrolet Indy Duel in Detroit on Belle Isle. The 2013 Izod IndyCar Series season had a slew of memorable moments, the majority of which coming in the opening handful of months. The season kicked off in the Sunshine State of Florida, as it has for so many years, where James Hinchcliffe became the newest winner in IndyCar, scoring a victory for Andretti Autosport in the Grand Prix of St. Petersburg. The surprises continued 1 month later in Long Beach, California, as A.J. Foyt Racing returned to victory lane for the first time in 11 years, and they did so with driver Takuma Sato becoming the first Japanese driver to win in IndyCar competition. And while no one was surprised that May to see Tony Kanaan finally break through, winning the 97th Indianapolis 500, to this day it's still regarded as one of the most memorable victories in the history of the Indianapolis Motor Speedway. With so many headline-grabbing performances, fans weren't sure what to expect as the series transitioned to its annual post-500 weekend in the Motor City of Detroit, where for the first time in series history, two races would be run on back-to-back days. But the surprises just kept coming as Mike Conway took Dale Coyne Racing to victory lane in race one of the Chevrolet Indy Duel in Detroit. The victory was just the second in Conway's career and only the third for Coyne's operation that started racing in American Open Wheel back in 1984. Conway would score the pole for Sunday's second race and seemed like the obvious favorite, but by the end of it, it would be a first-time winning Frenchman who would steal the show. Mike King and Davey Hamilton were on the call for IndyCar Radio for race two of the Chevrolet Indy Duel in Detroit.
2: Conway to the inside in the Sonny's barbecue car. James Jakes on the outside. Will Power is going to follow Conway through to go to second place as we go through turn number one and two. A little bit of tire smoke as we see some guys lock it up in one. But Jake Query, they're going to get safely through one and two. The 25 car field heads to you in turn number three.
3: Will Power made no bones about the fact he was going to be aggressive at the start of this race. Moving through turn number three now, Mike Conway as we await it, and he has Will Power a car length behind him, and just behind Will Power is James Jakes in third place.
2: Yeah, we've got a problem here on lap number one, and you're never going to believe who it is. The exact same driver that had the issue yesterday on the opening lap, Davey Hamilton. It is A.J. Allmendinger. As the car comes to a stop, looked like he made contact with another car. The full course caution is out.
1: It would be a weekend to forget for Team Penske's A.J. Allmendinger, who would end up completing a grand total of zero laps of the combined 140 around Belle Isle that weekend. It was no doubt a low point for the versatile driver, who would move back to NASCAR the following season after a disappointing second stint in American Open Wheel Racing. Conway would maintain the race lead and fend off multiple challenges during the first half of the event from both Will Power, who had raced his way into second, along with Simon Pagenaud, who had moved his way into third. Pagenaud had run one season in Champ Car in 2007, but appeared to be a casualty of reunification. When the Frenchman was left without a ride in 2008, he was shuffled off to sports car racing for the better part of 4 years before finally getting another full-time open-wheel shot driving for Sam Schmidt and Davey Hamilton's team. Simon would make everyone a believer in 2012, piloting his blue-and-white HP-sponsored 77 Honda to four podiums and a top-five finish in the championship, and 2013 looked like it could be a breakout year. With Conway still out front in Detroit, however, Pagenaud and Power would have to deal with pressure from behind on a lap 27 restart, where one of the two would have their day ruined.
2: As we go back to green flag racing, Davey, once again, Mike Conway hits the gas and pulls away.
4: We've got
2: a problem. Will Power, two, three, four, five, six cars in the front straight, as it was all touched off by Will Power, who seemed to get sideways, Davey, coming through turn number one. The rear end stepped out, and we've got no less than a half dozen cars that are wadded up here on the front straight. Ryan Briscoe is involved. The six car of Sebastian Saavedra is involved. E.J. Vizo is involved, Davey, and a whole lot of cars here on the outside wall here in turn number one on that restart.
4: Yeah, unfortunately, Power just got there and got loose.
2: Justin Wilson is involved, so is Alex Tagliani.
1: It was a near miss that Pagenaud says was one he actually sensed coming.
4: I've always been, for some reason, been able to avoid accidents, and I don't know what it is. I don't know why, but I sense it. I sense the accidents coming. So I was ready, and I saw power spin, and for some reason, I went right. We touched, but it was no damage to the car. So, I've been very fortunate my whole career.
1: With the heart-stopping moment out of the way, it was time to focus forward for Pagenaud as he'd worked through a host of cars on alternate pit strategies, and by lap 47, he had tracked down Mike Conway. After getting a great run out of turn 7, Pagenaud would set Conway up down the long, bumpy back straightaway on Belle Isle and make the pass before the apex of turn 8. From that point, it was smooth sailing for Simon in the second half of the race, but he'd need one more perfect pit stop with 15 laps to go, where the pressure was shifted off of the driver and onto the Schmidt-Hamilton crew, who were just as hungry to get the win as Pagenaud.
5: Pagenaud in. In fact, Rob Everett's telling him, warning him, really, it's going to be a short stop, a short fill, as they go. Now, there's slight delay, but it was a short fill to sticker primary black for Simon Pagenaud.
2: Okay, so let's keep our eyes on Simon Pagenaud, Davey, and it looks like a pretty good stop there, and he is going to get out in front, easily, it appears. He will be out in front of both Mike Conway and Dario Franchitti.
6: Well, so far, a great stop, Mike, and I just hope enough fuel. There's, 15 laps left to go in this race, so they put 15 laps worth of fuel in and hope that they calculated it right, but he has a nice lead right now.
3: Could we have a first-time winner in the Eyes on IndyCar Series? Simon would like to say yes, but the attention's also behind him because Mike Conway is closing in, trying to get that runner-up finish, Mike.
2: Simon Pagenaud already off of turn number 6 as now we watch the battle for second continue in that same location. So it's James Yates trying to hold off Mike Conway. Pagenaud, the final lap of this race is underway, and Pagenaud is already in the interloop. Mark James, we could have a first-time winner here today at Belle Isle.
7: All of the early cautions and that multi-car pileup made this thing appear as though it was a Pier 6 brawl. Well, who's left standing at the end? A couple of turns from now, it could very well be Simon Pagenaud. Works his way through turn number 12. Mike Conway sees James Jakes throw the block on him down the short straightaway. Take the winner home, Mike King.
2: The 29-year-old Frenchman, one of the nicest guys you're going to meet in his 39th start in the IndyCar Series, is the winner in the Schmidt-Hamilton number 77 HP car. And James Jakes will hold on to record his career best second place finish. Mike Conway is third on the podium for a second straight race. Congratulations to Sam Schmidt and Davey Hamilton and to a first-time winner in the Izod IndyCar Series, Simon Pagenaud. Davey, what do you think? You're going to go to victory lane here in just a couple
6: I'm
2: minutes.
6: I'm going to cut out short on you guys, but I'm so excited right now. I'm so happy for, you know, the entire team, Simon. We've been working for this for a long time, and, you know, HP and Intel and all the partners with Microsoft, everybody that's joined us. And Simon's brilliant, man. Hopefully he knows how to do it. We know how to do it now, and we get more to come.
2: By the way, you're fifth in points, 29 points back. Go ahead and leave early so you can go to victory lane. Congratulations. Davey Hamilton's going to head to victory lane for the first time as a team owner in the Izod IndyCar Series.
5: Congratulations, Sam. How does this feel?
8: Feels incredible. Hopefully the first of many, but this is a big hurdle for this whole team, and they've been working really hard all year. After yesterday, didn't think there was a shot in hell, but fastest race lap, the man was driving on a mission.
9: Simon Pagenaud, we knew this was coming. We knew it was just a matter of time when you got to victory lane, but what does it feel like now that you've finally done it?
4: Well, it's such a relief, man. I mean, there's so much emotion going through the cockpit in the last two laps. It was, I had to use it. And, man, it's so sweet, so sweet. I've been working for this my whole career, and it's freaking awesome.
9: How wild was this race with so many accidents? Was it tough to get a little bit of a rhythm down?
4: We got aggressive from the get-go. The car, the HP team has done such a fantastic job overnight. We were nowhere yesterday. I mean, it was the toughest race of my life yesterday, and, you know, my engineer, they improved everything, every little bit on the car, and the car was just super fast today, and strategy was awesome. And we worked our way through at the restarts. Every restart, we just went forward. And that stint on our own was just stellar. So thanks to everybody, Honda, HP, you know, all our sponsors. This wouldn't happen without them. And very proud for Sam to bring his first win.
9: Congratulations.
4: Thank you very much.
1: The first win for Pagenaud would come in just his 30th career major open-wheel start. And he'd do it again just 9 races later on the streets of Baltimore. After winning twice more in 2014, Pagenaud would get the call of a lifetime to drive for Team Penske, and all he'd do with that opportunity was cement his legacy, winning an IndyCar championship in 2016 and the 103rd Indianapolis 500 3 years later. But as for that day in the Motor City, the first thing Simon remembers about the weekend wasn't the race at all.
4: Well, I remember the after party we had. Let me tell you, Sam Schmidt and Rick Peterson knew how to throw a party together. So we had a great party. And you know what? That was great for the team chemistry. I mean, from then on, we ended up being a threat to the big teams. And you see where they are now. So it's pretty cool to see. But I remember the last few laps, and they asked me to really push. The race was really done three quarter in during the pit sequence, where we managed to get around and push some really hard laps. I remember just giving it everything I had, and the car was really good that day. So it was a dream come true when I won that first race in 2013, because as a kid, you know, you want to be a champion, and that was one of the steps toward that.
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1: Direct from the Indianapolis Motor Speedway, the 1980 500-mile race. Now, stay tuned for the greatest spectacle in racing.
2: It's race day, 1980. The place is the world's greatest race course, the Indianapolis Motor Speedway. This is the 64th running of the Indianapolis 500-mile race. At this moment, hundreds of thousands of spectators file into this giant and ancient speedway. As the sun began to light the eastern sky early this Indiana morning, aerial bombs shattered the stillness of the dawn and signaled the opening of the gates. For over 5 hours now, the crowd has poured through those gates. Before the green flag falls, in just over 40 minutes, the crowd is expected to swell to well over 300,000. Each year, these fans make their pilgrimage to the center of Indiana. They come from around the world. They are joined in heritage only gained by almost seven decades of history. Many of these fans wear the bright colors reflected by the cars driven by their favorites. The grandstands, stretching for miles, are a kaleidoscope of bright color. Their spirits are high. They're here to open a new decade of racing at Indianapolis. This day is bright and blue. The temperature is 74 degrees. The forecast is for clear and sunny weather. Seconds ago, you joined race fans around the world. At this moment, the sounds of Indianapolis beam out from transmitters across the United States. Shortwave transmitters and satellites fling our words across the oceans and around the globe. You join us in a singular experience. The world's largest radio network combines you, the race fan from afar, with those gathered here at the Speedway. I'm Paul Page, and I'm proud to serve you once again as the voice of the 500. I'm speaking to you from the Master Control Tower, five stories above the starting line. Below me, last-minute preparations are being made to the steel and aluminum thoroughbreds that now sit quiet in their respective areas. Their glittering silence belies that raw power that is beneath the bright paint and chrome. It is from this tower that we will coordinate the 1980 broadcast of the 500. The race driver does not win alone. We two on the broadcast work as a team. In our booth today, we have the finest race broadcasting talent in the world. John DeCamp is standing by to keep you up to date on the field scoring. Donald Davidson, with his almost photographic memory of 500 facts, stands by to link the past with this day and further enrich the traditions of the 500. Behind a large glass window, Tom Alibrandi, our master technician, is poised over a massive electronics console. He is ready to switch at any spot on these grounds as needed. 3 weeks ago, racers began the trek to Indianapolis for this once-a-year meeting. From the outset, it became clear that Johnny Rutherford was seeking a third 500-mile race victory. His bright yellow chaparral challenged the other 98 entries each day with the fastest speeds. Then, the day before time trials were to open, a young rookie named Tim Richmond pushed the nose of his car above the speeds that Rutherford had, and he looked as if he might, in his first year at the Speedway, sit on the front row in the pole position. There was a short practice session before the time trials opened, but it was too long for Tim Richmond. He crashed his beautiful number 21. Tim was uninjured, but the car was badly damaged. His dreams of a pole at Indianapolis were lost. At the conclusion of the first day of time trials, almost half of the 33 positions were filled, and Johnny Rutherford sat on the pole with a qualifying speed of 192.256 miles an hour. The entire front row was made up of former 500 winners. Roger Rager qualified on the inside of row 4, the same row as A.J. Foyt. Then came a surprise. This rookie that was faster than Foyt was driving a car with a stock block engine. The engine came from a school bus. The second day of time trials was slow, with only three qualifiers, despite clear weather. The third qualifying day was rained out. When the last day of the trials opened, the runs came fast and furious. By the middle of the afternoon, the 33 positions were full, and within the final 2.5 hours, seven cars were bumped from the field. They were not fast enough. The field held seven former winners, 23 veterans, 10 rookies. There are 24 Cosworth V8s, three Offenhausers, two Drake Goosen Sparks, and four stock block engines. When the green flag falls, they will surge forward with over 25,000 horsepower. We are at the Indianapolis Motor Speedway, where down below on the main straightaway, the cars are now pushed into position. They have been given their final opportunities to warm their engines, and in just a few moments, they will be commanded to restart them once again. Only that command will send these 33 drivers and their crews on a 500-mile journey toward, hopefully, fame and fortune. Here to help with the broadcast today, helping especially with the scoring, is John DeCamp. Good morning, John.
0: Good morning, Paul.
2: What can we expect from you? What kind of information will you be giving us this morning?
0: Paul, we've got that wonderful television monitor hooked into the computer, and we're hopeful that we're going to be able to be hooked up all day as we were last year. We'll give the top 10 runners every 10 laps if there is time for that, and we'll give all of the runners every 40 laps if there is time for that. It's a long process, and we're not always certain it'll all fit in, but we'll do that. We'll also watch for all kinds of sidelights around the track. We'll be hopeful that we can feed you other information, cars that have dropped out of the race, the space between the front runners, the first car, the second car, things like that, lengths of pit stops, all kinds of things that I hope there is time for.
2: John DeCamp will look forward to those reports. Once again, for those of you that keep charts, we will attempt to give you the first 10 positions every 10 laps. We will attempt to give the entire field, both on and off the race course, every 100 miles or every 40 laps. So if your charts are set in that order, everything should run smoothly, with this qualification that if there is action on the track that begs it at the moment that we are coming upon one of those intervals, we will cover the action and then try and come back and cover the scoring. Donald Davidson is here with us, too. He has that remarkable memory. Donald Davidson, how is the 64th running of the 500 shaping up historically?
3: Well, Paul, as you know, I live within walking distance of the track, and as I strolled over this morning, I noticed that the atmosphere among the crowd seemed to be happier than I remembered it in years, and it's a beautiful day, and everybody's ready to go racing. I'm just looking down the stats here in front of us, and I've noticed that the composite Indianapolis 500 driver this year is 37 years old and 26 days. And we have the 10 rookies. Their average age is almost 32, 31 years, 11 months, and 7 days. And off the starting field, 28 of the drivers are over the age of 30, 11 are over the age of 40, and 4 are over the age of 45. And there is a record today, Paul, that one of the oldest records in the book could be broken. Between 1911 and 1922, Ralph DePalma led 613 laps. If Al Unser can lead 80 laps today and A.J. Foyt could lead 91, they would both surpass Ralph DePalma.
2: Thank you, Donald Davidson. Now, stay tuned for the greatest spectacle in racing. And now here is the lineup for the 64th running of the Indianapolis 500-mile race. We will give them to you row by row, the car number, the driver's name, his hometown, the name of the car, and the configuration of the machine. The first row, number 4, Johnny Rutherford from Fort Worth, Texas. The car is the Pennzoil Chaparral. It is a Chaparral powered by a Cosworth. The center of the front row, number 12, Mario Andretti from Nazareth, Pennsylvania. The Essex Penske. It is a PC9 powered by a Cosworth. The outside of the first row, car number 11, Bobby Unser, Albuquerque, New Mexico, the Norton Spirit, a PC9 powered by a Cosworth. The second row, number 35, Spike Gelhausen from Speedway, Indiana, the Winton Sales Special, a PC7 powered by a Cosworth. The center of the second row, number 7, Jerry Sneva from Spokane, Washington, the Huggers Beverage Holder Special, a Lola powered by a Cosworth. Number 1, the defending champion, Rick Mears from Bakersfield, California, the Gould Charge, a PC9 powered by a Cosworth. The third row, number 15, Johnny Parsons Jr. of Indianapolis, Indiana, the Wind Special, a Lightning powered by an Offie. Number 10, Poncho Carter from Brownsburg, Indiana, the Alex Excellent Food Special, a PC7, powered by a Cosworth. The outside of the third row, number 5, Al Unser, from Albuquerque, New Mexico, The Longhorn Racing Longhorn, it is powered by a Cosworth. The fourth row, car number 66, Roger Rager, a rookie, from Mound, Minnesota. The Advanced Clean

0: This magnificent crowd, brought to its feet by the national anthem, will remain standing now through the start of this race. Many of the members of the crowd sang along with the national anthem. Now back down to the straightaway, here is Jerry Baker.
1: As we approach race time, Paul, we will pause once again for just a brief moment for the invocation as delivered by the Most Reverend Edward T. O'Mara, the Archbishop of the Roman Catholic Archdiocese of Indianapolis, a recent resident of our city just moving here in January. Now here is His Eminence as the crowd continues to gather around here at the start-finish line. The Most Reverend Edward T. O'Mara, 58 years of age, born in St. Louis, and as I mentioned, a recent citizen of our fine community, being joined now by four members of the Purdue Band. Reverend O'Mara from New York. A brief delay, Paul, in this program here. His Eminence has taken his position now near the start-finish line on a platform just inside the retaining wall in the grassy area. Goodyear blimp floating very lazily overhead in what has turned out, Paul, from our vantage point, to be a rather hazy Sunday morning sky. Some of the blue has burned away. We see helicopters likewise circling the track at this moment. The multicolored flags of the Indianapolis Motor Speedway fluttering very gently in a breeze that I think will have little effect on the race car drivers today. Now, let's pick up the conversation from His Eminence.
2: Pleasure to introduce for our invocation today a newcomer to our area, His Excellency the Most Reverend Edward T. O'Mara, the Archbishop of Indianapolis.
3: On this Memorial Race Day, Lord God, we salute you in worship, praise, and love. During this month of May, we have been made aware that you are the God of power and might. An explosion from the center of the earth, dwarfing the intensity of even the most powerful devices invented by the genius of mankind, has reminded us all that you have built into the creation of the physical universe. Another power you have given also into being. It is the product of the inventiveness and the restlessness that you have put into the human spirit. This urge is from you, Lord God, by which we seek constantly to know more, to refashion your creation into buildings, spaceships, and even racing cars, and to push beyond existing frontiers, records, and limits over the razor's edge. In a few moments, physical force and human courage will unite in a remarkable fashion. As this happens, help us remember that all of us have and are finds its origin in you and reflects your strength and love. And when the engines are started, favor us with continued good weather and with a special mindfulness, protect and preserve from harm 33 men whose genius and daring make them eager to reach out for record and victory. And keep us all, Lord, safe in the hollow of your hand. Amen.
0: The invocation is now complete on the straightaway at Indianapolis. We return back to the straightaway. Here is Chuck Marlowe.
4: We so often forget in all our affluency and popularity and

0: good things of life, some of the people who have made it possible. We're going to pause now to honor and remember those who have served this nation with maximum sacrifice, those who have given their lives in all wars that others might live in freedom and liberty, are now honored as the Purdue Brass Quartet now plays Taps.
1: To live as free women and men in America, and to witness the world's greatest sporting event.

0: The Purdue Brass Quartet, the rendering of Taps in honor of Memorial Day and our war dead. Now we return to the straightaway, and Lou Palmer.
1: Here on the start-finish line now, another part of ceremony heaped on ceremony. As through the overcast, the sun goes brighter. It is now that time in a blasé world when grown men have been known to cry. It is so. You will not hear my microphone open as we hear Dr. Richard Smith. He is the former soloist with the Purdue Glee Club. Heap onto the ceremony the gentleness in front of the violence of the engines that will be fired only a minute or so from now. It is that song that is part of what we are about here on a portion of Indiana, a solo of a song that is as much a part of this race, perhaps, as the man driving the pace car, the man in the booth who will be telling you about it, is back home again in Indiana.

0: back home again in Indiana, and as the song is sung, thousands of multicolor balloons are released from behind the master control tower and drift now up into the southern sky. We return to the straightaway, the most important moment of this day. Here is Luke Walton.
1: Now, race fans, the moment we've all been waiting for has arrived. And here to give the traditional command is the chairman of the board of the Indianapolis Motor Speedway, Mrs. Tony Hullman.
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0: the engines are started on the main stretch at Indianapolis. Each of the crews, as their engine is started, will raise their hand in the air to indicate they are ready to push off the line. All crews, all 33 at this moment, are reporting they are set and ready to go. In front of this starting field, a magnificent machine, a Pontiac Turbo Trans Am pace car. Behind the pace car itself, followed two other Turbo Trans Am. They now pull away, and behind them, the first row, the second row, the third row is away. Now the fourth, fifth, and sixth begin to roll. The seventh, the eighth, the ninth, the tenth row now begins to push away, and the 11th row hesitates slightly for a moment. Tom Bigelow is away. And the entire field of 33 now are on the race course. To help bring you this broadcast, we have station announcers throughout the race course. On top of a grandstand called the Southwest Vista, with a view of the entire first turn, in his 16th year of service, is Ron Carroll.
1: Paul, thank you so much. And right now, a gala parade of sight and sound enters the southwest quadrant of this great 2.5 mile oval. The screaming Cosworths, the roaring four banger offies, the growling Chevys meander past. A cheering and excited throng watches these open cockpit wonders strut their stuff. The heart beats faster, the stomach jumps, the throat gets a little dry, and sometimes even an emotional tear must be brushed aside. The curtain begins to unfold for this once-a-year drama on the world's largest stage. The actors are all here, the props are in place, the audience is anxious, for every one of these 64 shows has been different. Yes, Indianapolis, we've grown accustomed to your race. Paul?
0: The cars will travel from Ron's view across the short chute at the south end of the race course. They will come through the second turn and head for the backstretch. Watching him at that location, as he has been with our network for 19 years, is Howdy Bell.
2: Thank you very much, Paul, and I must say I'm probably more excited than I have been in all these other previous 18 years. Our position, we are on top of the hospitality suite, which is a four-story motel-type unit. We are right at the edge of this building on the roof, looking down about 60 feet to the race course itself. We are about three-fourths of the way through this turn. The track is 60 feet wide at this juncture. It's a quarter of a mile through this turn, and they are right back into the throttle totally, for sure, when they reach our point. So it's a thrill for us to be here with this exciting aura that is here with us today in the electricity in the air. Back to you.
0: Touching up just above 190 miles an hour, they will accelerate down a 5/8 of a mile long backstretch. In the center of that backstretch, located in a pedestal on the inside of the race course, is our three-year announcer for that position, Bob Jenkins.
3: Good morning, Paul. Good morning, everyone around the world. Yes, this is probably the fastest part of this 2.5 mile course down the backstretch here. The stands are full, the sun is shining, it's a beautiful race day here in Indianapolis, but you know, there are those who would like for you to believe that this is the world's biggest party, and there are those who would like you to believe that most of the 300,000 people gathered here come to see the accidents and injuries. But let me assure you, there are those of us, and I would hope the large majority, who come because this is the biggest one-day sporting event in the world. This is the greatest spectacle in racing, and Paul, I think it could be the greatest in history.
0: As they leave Bob Jenkins, they head into the third turn. It's 60 feet wide. It's banked for approximately 90 miles an hour. And watching in his location on the third turn, a 15-year veteran, Doug Zink.
4: And a good morning, Paul. A sweeping panorama of color. That's what my vantage point provides me as I view the third turn from a steel and concrete structure three stories high on the outside of the track. My view includes the entire backstretch, all of turn three and portions of turn four. Throughout the day, I'll report as the drivers negotiate this turn. Similar in configuration and yet somehow different from any of the other three turns on the track. The drivers enter this turn like a swarm of bees in single file after dicing for position on the backstretch. Paul, we're looking for a good race.
0: As they head across the north chute and toward the fourth and last turn on this 2.5 mile race course, they come into the view of four-year veteran Darrell Weibel.
5: Good morning, race fans all over the world, and welcome to Turn 4. My view of the track is spectacular, no other way to say it. Our broadcast booth is at the very top of the grandstand, about two-thirds of the way through the turn. I'm facing south. To the left is Turn 3, and at one point the racers are accelerating directly toward me, drifting toward the outer wall. They dive into turn four right in front of our position and then really stand on the throttle as they head down the main stretch. It is a critical part of the racetrack because a high-speed groove takes the cars within inches of the outer wall and because pit stops are also being made coming out of this turn. We're looking for a truly great race in plenty of action today in turn four.
0: The field is on the backstretch at this moment. It is led by the beautiful Pontiac Turbo Trans Am and two other celebrity cars, and then the 11 rows of three. Many of the drivers at this moment are shifting their car side to side to heat up the tires, heat up the brakes. The pole sitter is Johnny Rutherford. What does he think of at this moment?
6: Just keeping distance from the pace car and bringing them down, and then hopefully jumping into the lead the first lap and leading everyone to the end.
0: Johnny Rutherford, who at this moment has the obligation of bringing the field down smoothly and safely toward the green flag. Roger Ward, this is a very anxious moment for those race drivers.
7: Well, actually, by now, the drivers should be really very calm. The anxious moments are those before you get in and get strapped in. Once they fire that engine and you start down the straightaway, the men become the professionals that they are, and they normally are very calm and ready to do their job.
0: Two pace cars have now dropped off. There is a sole Turbo Trans Am in front of the 11 rows of three. They are at the head of the main straightaway. We are now one lap away from the green flag. The green flag this year will be presented to these magnificent drivers by a rookie starter, though he has 20 years of flagging experience, Dwayne Sweeney. He is in the starter stand. He is acknowledging the waves of the drivers as they come down and begin the pace lap. Bobby Unser begins to surge ahead just a bit. The rows are nicely aligned, even though they need not be for yet another half a lap or so. The field comes into the view of Ron Carroll.
1: And the pace car is by us on the pole. The crowd affects Yellow Submarine and Johnny Rutherford. The 30-strong red, blue, and silver Penske machine piloted by Marlon Wendretti and teammate Bobby Unser outside. In row two, the surprising Spike Gelhausen. It is number 35. Then Jerry Sleva and last year's champ, Rick Mears, as they head for turn two and Howdy Bell.
2: And we can pick them up as they come through the short chute on the way over here. And there comes our front row past us now as we look at the third row with 15 Johnny Parsons, that white car gleaming in the Indiana sun. Number 10, Poncho Carter, his half-brother. Number 5, Al Unser. In the row, fourth row, Roger Rigger, a rookie. Then old veteran Jim McElreath, number 23. And four-time winner A.J. Foyt on the outside of row number 4. Then in the fifth row, Tom Bagley in that beautiful yellow and blue machine. Larry Canada, number 95. And Dick Ferguson, a rookie in car number 20. And Bob Jenkins can see him on the backstretch.
3: And the cars are picking up the pace here as they head for turn number 3. And they're right in front of Doug Zink now.
8: As the pace car goes by, Johnny Rutherford about 100 feet out in front of his two front row companions, Andretti and Bobby Unser. Now the pace car sets up to get off of the track as the rest of the field gets in order. They're over in turn in front of Darrell Weibel in turn number 4.
5: And now the last turn before they see the green flag for the world's greatest auto race. Are they ready? Really ready? The moment has come to start the 1985 100-mile race. And now for the start of the greatest race, here is our chief announcer, the voice of the 500, Paul Page.
0: Johnny Rutherford, the pole sitter, brings them to the green. Dwayne Sweeney waves the green flag and the race is on. It's a drag race between Rutherford and Unser to turn one.
1: And it's going to be Johnny Rutherford and then Bobby Unser. Marty went ready third. The Chuck Mears moves into that fourth position. Howdy Bell turn two.
2: We see it in the yellow of Johnny Rutherford. Then it's number 11, and that, of course, is Bobby Unser second. You can see it on the taken.
3: And Johnny Rutherford about a four-car lead now over Bobby Unser. Mario Andretti is third. They're in turn number 3.
8: And here's Rutherford setting up with about a 50-foot advantage. Second is car number 11. That's Bobby Unser. Then Mario Andretti into turn number 4. Darrell Weibel.
5: It's Rutherford leading. It's Unser, and then it's Andretti. And it is Rick Mears and Spike Gelhausen as they head down the main stretch.
0: On the main straightaway, lap number 1, now coming to completion, Johnny Rutherford, Bobby Unser, Mario Andretti, Rick Mears, Mike Gelhausen, and Poncho Carter. They're into the first turn.
1: And it's exactly as you called it, Paul. Johnny Rutherford is really moving out there in that Pennzoil special. Howdy.
2: The next car is working for Rutherford as he has about 10 car lengths over Bobby Unser in second. Bob Jenkins, you can see him.
3: A little bit over Bobby Unser. Unser still is in second place with Andretti third, Doug Zink.
8: And here's Johnny Rutherford in that bright canary yellow number 4 full ground effects machine into the short chute. Darrell Weibel.
5: It is still Johnny Rutherford. and Bobby Unser and Mario Andretti. And it is Rick Mears and Spike Gelhausen and Pudge O'Connor. And Jerry Carl is smoking badly now, apparently. Coming into turn four, it is Mike Mosley. Mike Mosley is smoking, headed for the pits, perhaps.
0: We have several cars that are experiencing trouble in these first laps. Roger Ward has been watching one of them.
7: Well, Jerry Carr's car is smoking as he goes down the straightaway towards the end. Probably a seal in the supercharger.
0: We also had an indication that Larry Cannon might be having problems, and we already have one car into the pits. That is Mike Mosley. Mike Mosley down into the pits now. So here within the first lap, several cars already experiencing some difficulty on the straightaway. Johnny Rutherford continues to lead. His bright yellow number four, the Pennzoil Chaparral, is coming off of the fourth turn now. He is out in front of Bobby Unser. He crosses the start-finish line. Unser right behind, Andretti in third. Rick Mears is in fourth, Spike Gelhausen fifth, Pancho Carter sixth, to Ron Carroll in turn one.
1: All right, Paul. Well, Johnny Rutherford, as many people may have expected, moved out very quickly in this race. Another comment on Mike Mosley, 48. As he moved into this part, it was very, very busy. Howdy Bell, turn two. The field is past us, and Rutherford does have that lead, and I think they're up to Doug Zink right now. Doug?
8: Yes, they are, Howdy. In turn number three, it's Johnny Rutherford in first position. He's over to turn four. Darrell?
5: It's Johnny Rutherford, all right, followed by Bobby Unser, Mario Andretti, and Larry Cannon is stopping inside the yellow line, the second yellow line, down here in turn four.
0: We have a yellow light on the straightaway. The cars are now slowing. The first lap was run in 181.269 miles an hour. That's lap number one. We have a yellow. We have a car stalled on the racetrack. Let's go to Darrell Weibel.
5: Larry Cannon has almost stopped, but he will not make the opening to the pit entrance. He is about halfway there from turn four, but they're going to have to put a rope on him, perhaps. I don't think he'll make it, Paul.
0: We always wait just a moment to make sure we know the exact reason for the yellow. In this case, it is for Larry Cannon, who has rolled to a stop at the pit entrance. He unstrapped himself from the car. He is still in it, and his crew will have to go up and aid him in coming down into the pit area. Because of the yellow, the pace car is back out on the race course. Johnny Rutherford and the field are in line behind him. And Darrell Weibel, it looks like Larry Cannon wants to push that number 95 to his pit.
5: That's exactly what he's trying to do, Paul, and he's getting some assistance from some people who have moved down there to help him. And now they're picking up the pace, and I'm sure he wants to get back in this race, whatever the problem is.
0: The second lap was turned at 184.388 miles an hour. That is not a record. It is not as fast as last year. The record for two laps was 187.637 miles an hour. That was set in 1974 by Wally Dallenbach. Last year, the time at the conclusion of two laps was averaging 185.970 miles an hour. Larry Cannon's crew is now with him. They're helping push him down into the pit area. And Mike Mosley is sitting in the pits also. In just a moment, we'll check with Jerry Baker and get the report on both of those conditions. The pace car brings Johnny Rutherford and the field around. Let's go to the north pits. Here is Jerry Baker.
9: Well, I've walked through up to the north end of the pits now, and I'm not trying to catch back up with Larry Cannon's car. The story on Mike Mosley, I am told, is it is described as a very bad oil leak. That can create some major problems. Now I'm hustling back, Paul, and trying to get down into the Larry Cannon area.
0: Thank you, Jerry Baker. You have the action first of the day, and you're going to be a busy man, it seems. It's all happening in your area. Donald Davidson, we were very curious about Tom Sneva, who started in 33rd position, and we expected him to move up rapidly. Has he done so?
10: He's in the 26th position right now, Paul, but of course, I think Sneva was going to play it cautiously. The one that surprised us, and I don't know if he had any trouble or not, was Dennis Firestone, who started up in row number 8, was the last one by at the end of the first lap, and quite a distance behind the rest of the field.
0: I have to give these fine drivers all my congratulations. Roger Ward, it seemed like they had a magnificent start.
7: They certainly did. It looked to me like the rookies played it rather cool, watching what they were doing, stayed in line, and frankly, I thought it was a great start without any problems at all.
0: Ron Carroll, you had the first true view of racing. What did you think?
1: Well, I tell you, Paul, I always like to think back and reflect on the start, and I'm going to say this is one of the best starts I've ever seen as Rutherford and Unser tied it up. Back to you.
0: Well, Ron Carroll, they come to you again. The green flag is waved once again at the Indianapolis Motor Speedway. Pick them up and take them around.
1: And once again, it's going to be Johnny Rutherford, Bobby Unser, Mario Andretti. Spike Gelhausen moves into that fourth position as they head to turn two. Howdy.
2: And here comes Rutherford as he flashes by right now with Unser second, Andretti third, and as you said, Gelhausen is fourth, Bob Jenkins concealed.
11: It's a single file procession down the backstretch as the three leaders remain the same, Rutherford, Unser, and Andretti. Doug Zink.
8: Here's Johnny Rutherford, now Bobby Unser, now Mario Andretti, Spike Gelhausen, Rick Mears, and Pancho Carter over to turn number four, Darrell Weibel.
5: And it's Johnny Rutherford contending to lead Bobby Unser and Mario Andretti and Spike Gelhausen. Looking for Jerry Carl. He was smoking a moment ago. They're on the main stretch.
0: Johnny Rutherford brings her across the line, completing lap number seven. Bobby Unser, then Mario Andretti, then Spike Gelhausen. Back to turn one.
1: All right, Paul, and we do have another car smoking pretty badly as they head down into this first turn, and I believe it was that car 38, Jerry Carl. Howdy.
2: By us, they are right now. For fourth place, by Gelhausen. Defending champion Mears is fifth, up to Bob Jenkins in the backstretch.
11: A tremendous pace being set here in the early stages of this race. Rutherford still leads. They're in turn three.
8: And there's Johnny Rutherford. The fans now settling back in their seats as Rutherford takes out into the lead. They're over to four. Here's Darrell Weibel.
5: Rutherford is very smooth, and so is Unser and Andretti and Gelhausen and Rick Mears and Pancho Carter as they sail on down the main stretch.
0: Here comes Johnny Rutherford once again. He completes lap number eight. He has led from the beginning. Tom Sneva started 20 and 33rd. He's now moved up to 23rd position. Ron Carroll.
1: And we have them. The front leaders are by us. That is Jerry Carl in the McLaren Chevy number 38, smoking so very badly, Paul.
2: All right, they're by us. And as a matter of fact, they're up to Bob Jenkins. Our leaders are.
11: Well, in fact, they're beyond me and already in turn number three, Doug Zink.
8: And Johnny Rutherford setting a very fast and furious pace as he pulls away a little bit more from Bobby Unser. Over to turn number four, Darrell.
5: Rutherford continuing to move away a little bit. Rutherford and Andretti. Bobby Unser is second. Gelhausen, Pancho Carter running fifth. And we're looking for Tim Richmond. He has moved up to about 15th position from 19th.
0: The first three cars now beginning to separate ever so slightly from the fourth place machine. And moving smoothly around this race course. Roger Ward, Jerry Carl has some very serious problems.
7: Yeah, certainly appears so. When he backs off the throttle going into the turn, you see a big cloud of smoke. So probably he's got an oil leak someplace and it drops down on the exhaust pipe. And obviously as the race goes on, he's going to have more serious problems.
0: We are running smoothly at the Indianapolis Motor Speedway. We started on time. We have had one yellow flag. We have another yellow flag. Let's go to turn one.
1: All right, Paul, and it happened right here in the South Chute. There are with about three cars involved. One car is sitting almost over into turn two, and perhaps Howdy Bell can see it a little better than I.
2: Yes, I can. Rod, as a matter of fact, it's car number 94. That's Bill Whittington in that yellow machine. The entire left side and nose of the car is off. A good portion of the rear end is off of the car, too. And he is sitting about 100 feet just inside the yellow line here in the second turn. I cannot make out the car. I cannot make out the car. Let's see. It looks like a red machine. 26, Dick Ferguson, I believe, is the head of the start of the second turn, just out of the short chute, down below the yellow line. And I cannot tell well enough over there if they're getting him out of the car. But let's look back here at car number 94, Bill Whittington again. The rescue crews are there with him. They are apparently attempting to unsnap him. There is no flame. There is no flame. The car is, I would say, extensively damaged, particularly at the front end. So they will be very cautious in trying to extricate him from this vehicle. And as I say, he's only about 100 feet from us, about two-thirds of the way through this second turn. Now, we picked him up when Ron called the yellow. We picked this particular car up, 94, as he was up against the outside retaining wall and sliding along that wall backwards. They're being very careful now, working with some pry bars at the front of this number 94 machine to see if we can, if they can start getting him out of that car. But with the number of rescue people around him, I cannot I cannot tell exactly what his situation might be, other than he does seem to, in some way, be wedged into that car, Paul.
0: Ron Carroll, it looked like one of the cars may actually have almost come completely upside down as it slid across the grass. Dick Ferguson had a very rough ride out of it, though he climbed out of the race car with a little aid of the crews and walked to the ambulance. Can you add anything?
12: Yes, Paul, to the extent that the car, 94, did hit the outside wall, just I can see the tracks now and identify those. They did go right into the outside retaining wall on the south chute. It then careened all of the way into the inside, hit the inside rail, and I believe there were three automobiles involved in that, Paul.
0: Thank you very much, Ron Carroll. So while we update our report on this accident that has occurred very early in the race, let's find out the standings at the completion of 10 laps. Here's John DeCamp.
9: Paul, leading the race at the end of 10 laps was car number 4, Johnny Rutherford, in second place. Car number 11, Bobby Unser, in third spot. Car number 12, Mario Andretti, in fourth place. Car 35, Spike Gelhausen, in fifth place. Car number 1, Rick Mears. In sixth place, car number 10, Pancho Carter. In seventh, car 15, Johnny Parsons. In eighth, car 7, Jerry Sneva. In ninth, car 66, Roger Rager. And in 10th, A.J. Foyt, in car number 14. And those $10,000 Kingsford Charcoal Fast Start Awards go to the drivers running 1, 2, and 3 at the end of 10 laps or 25 miles. So these drivers, Johnny Rutherford, Bobby Unser, and Mario Andretti, pick up $5,000, $3,000, and $2,000 respectively for their fast start in the 64th 500.
0: Thank you, John DeCamp. We are under yellow at the Indianapolis Motor Speedway. Stay tuned for the greatest spectacle in racing. This is Paul Page back at the Indianapolis Motor Speedway where Johnny Rutherford is leading this race. Lap number 12 is complete. The race course is under yellow for the second time in the first 12 laps of the race. The first time for a stalled car on the race course, Larry Cannon. On this occasion, it is an accident that has brought the yellow out. Let's go back to the second turn and Howdy Bell.
2: All right, Paul, we're looking right down on the number 94 machine with Bill Whittington as the chauffeur in that car. And he is still in the car. It's hard to speak for someone else, but he does not appear to be in pain, but his feet are wedged in the wreckage of the front end of that car. They are using manual cutting tools and crowbars in order to try to pry that sheet metal and framework of that tub away from his legs so they can get him out. He has been up in the seat and had his hands outside the windshield, as you know they do when they try to get out of a race car, but he cannot pull his feet out. So they are still down there working and trying very hard to... Now I see they have moved in a mechanical piece of prying equipment. You know, that was a piece of equipment that was brought here several years ago, which the jaws of life, they're called, and they spread that metal very easily, seemingly, and they have brought one of those pieces of equipment in here now to try to get this driver out of the car. Again, he does not appear to be in any great pain. He's sitting there with, of course, a great deal of concern over getting his feet undone. We should mention again, there has been absolutely no flame involved in his car at all. I don't think there was in any of the cars, but I can only speak about this one. So we'll keep you updated. They are now using mechanical tools to try to extricate driver Bill Whittington from this machine here in turn two, Paul.
0: Howdy, we'll look for a further report from you. The pace car is still out in front of Johnny Rutherford, who leads the field. The field is under yellow. And those safety crews were right on top of that accident. Some excellent people. Dr. Steve Alvey of the Speedway staff, who comes under the direction of Dr. Thomas Hanna, the medical director here at the Speedway. Steve Edwards, one of our extrication experts, as well as Jack Gilmore, all still working on that car, but again, working very, very carefully to try and help one another as they work around on that wrecked race car, which still sits out on the racetrack. Let's go down to the pits for a report from Lou Palmer.
13: And here in the South Pits, we were watching what we figured routine stops under the yellow. That's not quite the case for Dennis Firestone. It is going to be hard to relate to just what happened to him out there. Roger Ward may be able to help. You watch Firestone come in, come to a halt, and they look closely at the right front corner of the car. The little fin, the little wing there, the outside upright on it had been ripped away. The sheet metal a little bit jagged. They examined the tire closely, topped him up, and sent him on out. But the handling characteristics of that car had to have changed dramatically somehow in the last couple of laps. That's Dennis Firestone, Paul.
9: Roger Ward, what do you think?
7: Well, probably when he went through the area where the accident was, he ran over something that tore a portion of that wing off. If the wing has not been disturbed too much, it might not disturb the handling of the car. We'll have to just wait and see.
9: In the first turn was where the accident began. Two rookies are involved. We'll ask Roger Ward about that in just a moment, but they're continuing to work on one of the damaged race cars. Roger, there are a lot of rookies here. There are 10 of them. That's a new sensation to them. I understand almost a vacuum is created.
7: Well, that's true, but most of them got through the vacuum without any problem. Of course, any time that you run with this many race cars close together, you're going to be a certain amount of drafting going on, and the car doesn't react quite the same, would be a little bit looser. And perhaps the lack of experience under those conditions created this problem. However, I suspect that something just happened to one of the cars and started the whole thing.
9: Roger, in these front-engine cars, the danger is really toward your feet and your lower legs, isn't it?
7: Well, you mean the rear-engine cars. Your feet are so close to the front, yes. There's a lot of mechanisms up there that if the car hits something, it could trap your feet. Might not hurt you too badly, but it could easily get you trapped where you couldn't climb out easily.
9: We are still under the yellow at the Indianapolis Motor Speedway. 14 laps are complete. Johnny Rutherford is still leading the field around behind the Turbo Trans Am safety car. Let's go back and review this accident that occurred in the first turn, then carried on down through the short chute and on into the second turn. Here is Howdy Bell.
2: All right, Paul, thank you very much. We picked up on the crash itself. We only really initially saw the car of Bill Whittington, number 94, which incidentally now he has been freed from that car and put in the ambulance. We should mention that he did wave to the crowd. He was put on the stretcher. They put an inflatable cast on his right leg. They placed an inflatable cast on his right leg. As I said, the right front of the car and the nose was extremely damaged. They've hauled the car off of the track now. The crews are cleaning up the liquid on the track at the present time that was spilled from his car. We picked Whittington up as he was coming backwards through the second turn out against the outside retaining wall. So as reported, when the yellow light was reported by Ron Carroll initially, the accident started over there, but Whittington ended up here, and Dick Ferguson in number 26 ended up at the start, we should say, of this number two turn. Paul, back to you.
9: Many of the drivers have taken advantage of this yellow light to make pit stops, but now most of the leaders are heading down into the pits. Johnny Rutherford led them in, but Bobby Unser is pulled alongside of Rutherford. Andretti is in. Spike Gelhausen is in. Rick Mears is in. Poncho Carter is in. Let's go to the south pits and Lou Palmer.
13: What's happening right now? The pits begin to fill up. We've got the quick rookie, Tim Richmond, now coming in at the moment. We've told you about Dennis Firestone's situation. He'll be back in shortly. They're going to either replace just the fin on the right outside or perhaps the entire nose cone section. We've also had two adjustments now made to Tom Sneva in a car he did not go out in qualification. We've got our leaders in and out of the pits. Johnny Rutherford has been in and out. Mario also making the move. We've got Bobby Unser just now moving by, a host of others. You can hear them moving now. Dennis Firestone stopped, maybe not as smooth as some of the others. A team getting acquainted with itself, but this is the time to make it pay off, and they've got miles to go before they quit. So as we have a number of the cars entered by Sherman Armstrong in and out of the pits, we're still awaiting a push-off for Tim Richmond in car number 21. It is taking longer really than it should in this case, but he's down off the jacks now. He'll be the car you hear next. Tim Richmond moving away, car 21. Back to you, Paul, in the tower.
9: Well, Roger Ward, it looks to me like those drivers have been watching that accident scene, and as they saw it be cleaned up, they decided, well, maybe this may be the time.
7: Well, that's right. It's time for fuel almost. Everybody would need some, and this would be a good time. And of course, when Johnny Rutherford headed for the pits, everybody jumped right in after him.
9: So Johnny Rutherford led the field down in into the pits, and they made a number of pit stops. It was a very busy moment, as you heard in Lou Palmer's description. Now, stay tuned for the greatest spectacle in racing. This is Paul Page back at the Indianapolis Motor Speedway. We continue under yellow. We have 16 laps complete. And now the standings in the field will change somewhat because of those pit stops. In fact, at this moment,
7: right behind that safety car is a stock block, that same stock block that was once in a school bus, and it's pushing Roger Rager around this race course. Donald Davidson, you have some notes for us.
10: Just prior to the all the cars coming in, I noticed that, you know, we look at the back to see if anybody near the back makes a lot of progress. Well, the entire back row had improved their positions considerably. Tom Sneva had come from 33rd to 20th. Tom Bigelow had come from 31st inside last row to 21st. And Gary Bettenhausen made the best advance that we've seen. He came from 32nd to 17th.
7: Roger Ward, some of these pit stops have been fairly long.
14: Well, that's true. But aside from losing the positions on the racetrack, they really don't lose much ground unless they're in so long that they get lapped. As long as they get out before that field's come by, they can go around and pick up at the back of the pack, so they don't lose that much time.
7: Roger Rager has decided it's time for a pit stop with his machine. Now George Snyder is directly behind the pace car, and right behind Snyder is Gordon Johncock. Let's go down to the pits and Lou Palmer.
13: All right, we've got the stock block in now. Roger Rager up the line just a bit, more toward you, Paul, in the tower. Immediately in front of us, here's the repair job going. When you see car 18, Dennis Firestone, back out on the track, the paint won't be as pretty as it was, but it will have a new front fin on the right side. They're not going to go to the harder compound tire, however. He'll have to check handling characteristics a little further. Rager, meanwhile, has made his stop block stop. He is back out on the track. It roars. Firestone's awaiting a nose cone insertion. They're going to send him back out in a car that he didn't start this race in, so far as that one outside corner is concerned. And so far as the story he's got to tell us, Paul, after the race, he has done some driving today in his first Indianapolis 500. We can only begin to imagine. Paul?
7: Roger indeed has done a magnificent job, magnificent preparation on that stock block powered machine. Now the pace car has pulled over on the race course and indicated to the drivers behind it that it will head into the pit area at the conclusion of this lap, and we will go to green once again. Darrell Weibel.
15: They come by me right now. It is George Snyder leading the way as he's headed off down the main stretch, and here they come, Paul, on green.
7: The green flag is showing to George Snyder, who leads the field down across the line, but Gordon Johncock is going to pull alongside and go around Snyder. Ron Carroll.
8: You are so right, Paul. Gordon Johncock does pass George Snyder. Then it's Jimmy McAleese in that third position, we believe, right now. They're in turn two, Howdy Bell.
2: Yes, sir. And former winner Gordon Johncock has a five-car length lead over second place George Snyder, with Jim McElree third, and they're up to Bob Jenkins.
11: And the car is moving down the straightaway here nicely. It's still Gordon Johncock leading, with Snyder running in second place. A lot of passing going on here in the backstretch. Doug Sink.
8: And as they drop down into turn number three, there's Gordon Johncock, George Snyder, Jim McElree, third, car number nine. Jerry Sneva over to turn number four. Here's Darrell Weibel.
15: Bill Johncock and Snyder and Jim McElreath as they head on down the backstretch, and they're somewhere coming up in front of you, Paul.
7: On the main straightaway now, Gordon Johncock comes across the line, leads on lap 19. George Snyder right behind him on the race course, Ron Carroll.
8: And Johncock, our 1973 winner, leading the way right now as they head over into turn two. Howdy.
2: And I know Gordon would like to make it two in a row, but there's still two wins, but there's still a long way to go as he increases his lead over George Snyder. Bob Jenkins.
11: Yeah, Johncock is picking up considerable speed now and putting some distance between himself and the second place car in turn number three.
8: And here comes Gordon Johncock, then closing in right behind is Bobby Unser in the Penske blue and white racer number 11. They're to turn four.
15: All right, Bobby Unser is giving chase to the leader, and Jim McElreath and George Snyder, those four in that order.
7: Coming down the main straightaway now, here is Gordon Johncock once again, but Bobby Unser is closing rapidly on Johncock.
8: And let's see if he gets him here on the first turn. He does not. It's still Johncock. Bobby Unser is about 30 yards behind him right now as they head to turn two. We have a spin. Let me keep it just a moment here, Paul. We have a spin. It's car number 35. Car number 35. That's going to be Spike Gelhausen into the wall here in the first turn. The yellow light. All right. Now let's slow it down and let's watch Spike Gelhausen. He is getting up out of the car on his own. There was quite a pack of cars coming here into the first turn. He lost it. Get it up against the wall, bounced off, and then back against the wall again. Spike Gelhausen out of the car, over across the track, the car up against the wall. Paul?
16: Roger Ward, they were very bunched up behind the leaders going into that lap. It almost seemed like we could see something like that develop on the straightaway.
14: Well, actually, the second group there running down into the turn, the yellow car, and I don't know the number, actually pinched him off a little bit and caused him to spin.
16: And he rode up against the wall, but did a nice job of trying to get that race car up flat against the wall rather than tag it head-on. It looked for a minute like he would have grabbed the wall head-on had he not been able to do a little driving at the last moment.
14: Well, I'm sure he would have hit the wall head-on if he hadn't been able to keep the car spinning like that. That's a very good piece of driving, believe me.
16: Well, it's too bad for Spike Gelhausen. I know he badly wanted to compete well in this race. He had done a very, very nice job in qualifications. He's done a fine job all month. They've worked very hard on that race car. He's a resident of Speedway, Indiana, just a few blocks here from the Indianapolis Motor Speedway is his home. He was the 1975 USAC Championship Division Rookie of the Year. He had high hopes for this race, but of course, they are now ended against the wall in turn one. I'm Paul Page, back at the Indianapolis Motor Speedway, where we are now on lap number 22. Our leader recorded at the conclusion of 22 laps was Gordon Johncock. With the rundown at the conclusion of 20 laps, here's John DeCamp.
17: Paul, the lead car at the end of 20 laps was Gordon Johncock, car number 20. In second place, car number 16, driven by George Snyder. In third spot, car number 11, Bobby Unser. In fourth, car number 9, Tom Sneva. In fifth, car number 12, Mario Andretti. In sixth, car number 8, Dick Simon. In seventh, car number 4, Johnny Rutherford. In eighth, car number 25, Danny Ungaius. In ninth, car number 1, Rick Mears. And in tenth, car number 35, Spike Gelhausen. And just after crossing the line and being chalked up in tenth, Spike spun down there in number 1 corner. Paul?
16: The average speed at the conclusion of 20 laps has dropped off the pace considerably. They are now averaging only 108.380 miles an hour. That, of course, is affected by the several yellow lights that we have already had today at the Indianapolis Motor Speedway. The first involving Larry Cannon, who simply coasted to a stop on the racetrack. That yellow came on at lap number 4. On lap 6, they went back to the green once again. Then down in the first turn, an accident. The yellow came on again on lap number 10. For 8 laps, they worked with their damaged race cars. And finally on lap 18, the green light winked on once again. It only stayed on for 3 laps because at lap 21, Spike Gelhausen slapped up against the wall in the first turn. The yellow light was turned on then. They have continued to be yellow ever since that moment. The pace car will be pulling in at the conclusion of this lap, but let's quickly go for this report to Bob Forbes near the track hospital.
18: Yes, Paul, I have Dr. Hanna. Dr. Hanna, can you give us a report, sir?
19: I can give you a report on two of the drivers. Dick Ferguson has a fracture of one of the small bones in his right small toe. He's otherwise all okay. That's being taped, and he will be released. Bill Whittington has an apparent fracture in the lower right leg near the ankle that is being x-rayed at the present time. And he, of course, will be out of racing for a little while.
18: Okay, thank you very much, Dr. Hanna. And, Paul, I can pass this on. I saw Spike Gelhausen get out of the ambulance and walk into the hospital, so I would think he'd be all right.
16: I think we would have all preferred if Dr. Hanna could have been a spectator this entire day, but we are happy to find out that neither of those injuries, either to Bill Whittington or to Dick Ferguson or Sirius, are in any way life-threatening. The pace car pulls off into the pit area and down to the green flag once again as we go back to racing at the Indianapolis Motor Speedway. Gordon Johncock takes the green flag. He's followed by Bobby Unser.
8: All right, Paul, and I have them here in turn one, and it is going to be Gordy Johncock, Bobby Unser, car number 9, Tom Sneva, is right behind him. They're in turn two. Howdy, Bill.
2: Come up as they come straight toward us around this corner, and you called it correct. Right now, it happens to be Gordon Johncock and Bobby Unser up to Bob Jenkins.
11: Pulling to the inside of Johncock, Unser is to the inside. It looks like he could pass in turn three.
8: He does pass. Bobby Unser dropping low, goes around. Gordon Johncock, then Tom Sneva into the short chute over to turn four. Darrell.
15: Bobby Unser flying in the lead. And it is Gordon Johncock, Tom Seva, and Mario Andretti. They're on the main stretch and running hard.
16: Here comes Bobby Unser down across the line. And Bobby Unser now leads at the conclusion of 26 laps. So now another name added to that leader serial, Ron Carroll.
12: All right, two-time winner Bobby Unser is already into turn two. Howdy.
2: See if he has taken that lead and he's increased it over Gordon Johncock to about 20 car lengths. Bob Jenkins, you can see him.
11: That's right, about 20 car lengths now. Unser in first. Gordon Johncock is second. Tom Sneva third. But closing in then is Mario Andretti in fourth. Doug Zink.
8: Number three now as Bobby Unser stretches out that lead over Johncock. Then Tom Sneva. Then Andretti bunched together. They're in turn number four now.
15: And it's still Bobby Unser and Gordon Johncock and Tom Sneva, Mario Andretti, and are on the main stretch. And what's Johnny Rutherford?
16: Bobby Unser across the line once again, then Gordon Johncock. Bobby is beginning to pull well out from the rest of the field with 26 laps complete. Stay tuned for the greatest spectacle in racing. Back at the Indianapolis Motor Speedway, Bobby Unser is in the lead at the moment. He is near Doug Zink. Doug?
8: In fact, he's right in front of me, Paul, but Johnny Rutherford driving in the style that he did in 1974 is passing people everywhere on the track, and he's beginning to close ground. They're over in turn number four, Darrell Weibel.
15: You're absolutely right, Doug. Johnny Rutherford is now going to take off after Bobby Unser. He's about 100 yards behind, and that ought to be a real match as they're headed for turn one.
16: Roger Ward, we're beginning to see a fight now develop for the lead as Johnny Rutherford has definitely set his sights on Bobby Unser.
14: Well, we certainly are. It looks a bit like Johncock's car must have slowed down just a little bit because he's kind of holding up the rest of the field. And Rutherford looked like he was just kind of cruising back there. Suddenly, he made a move. He passed two cars, and now he's back in second spot looking after Bobby Unser.
16: Try and keep track of each of the cars as they have come into the pits and watch their progress. Mike Mosley was one of those that had trouble in the early going. Let's go down to Jerry Baker now and find for a further report on Mike Mosley.
9: Quite some time. He has been in the pits for quite some time. His crew says that they are going to have to replace the rocker cover gasket on that machine. Mosley is sitting on the wall, as is the rocker cover. They're putting the new gasket in. He's going to go back out, but they're not sure when.
16: Thank you, Jerry Baker, for that report. We have a car slowing on the backstretch. Let's go to the second turn.
2: All right, thank you, Paul. It's car number 40, and that, of course, is the beautiful yellow and blue machine of Tom Bagley. And he is about, I would say, in front of, very close to Bob Jenkins in the middle of the backstretch. The yellow, of course, has gone out, and he has stopped just on the track side of the white line. And you may want to check with Bob.
11: Here on the backstretch, we can see, actually, Bagley has come to rest, I think, about midway between you and me, Howdy. He is holding up his right hand, indicating to the drivers that come off that second turn that his car is stalled on the inside of the track. Tom Bagley stalled here on the backstretch.
16: Both of the leaders are now into the pits, Bobby Unser and Johnny Rutherford. Unser comes to a stop directly in front of us. Johnny Rutherford goes a little further down. Let's go to the south pits and Lou Palmer.
13: Here they are. Johnny Rutherford right up the line from us and a host of others, including car number nine driven by Tom Sneva, that re-qualified car that was never on the track until today with Tom in it. JR taking off now in the Chaparral Pennzoil number four. There goes Bobby lighting out after him in car 11. Number one, the Gold Charge with Rick Mears. And finally, Tom Sneva, followed by Mario Andretti. And so it goes, Paul.
16: Gordon Smiley in car number 70 also came in for a pit stop during that small flurry. The yellow flag is still flying over the Indianapolis Motor Speedway, this time brought out when Tom Bagley slowed to a stop in the center of the backstretch. And, of course, that necessitated the yellow being brought out. They'll have to go out and tow him in. Roger, the leaders came in for pit stops. It seems a little early.
14: Well, of course, the people who are managing these pits know precisely what they're doing. They know what their real situation is. I saw a couple of tire changes. Maybe they decided to change the compound. But at this moment, it's pretty hard to predict what they're thinking or what they're doing. Obviously, the leaders who have won this race before know what to expect. And I think you will see that they'll, in the long run, they'll turn out very well for them.
16: Now, A.J. Foyt comes slowly down the pit area. He is heading for what should be a routine pit stop. Let's go down and pick up this pit stop.
20: All right, fuel is into the left side of the car. The tires are checking on the right side. They don't need to change the rubber. Fuel is topped up. A.J. is out and on his way.
16: Thank you, Chuck Marlowe. A.J. Foyt, car number 14, heads back to the competition. It is the yellow flag that still flies over the Indianapolis Motor Speedway. This is Paul Page back at the Indianapolis Motor Speedway. We have 31 laps complete. We are under yellow once again, and the average speed is suffering very badly because of that. That A.J. Foyt pit stop, it took just a flick of the eye over 7 seconds. Magnificent work by the Gilmore Racing Team crew.
17: Paul, this is the way they were running at the end of 30 laps, and the lead was Gordon Johncock in car number 20 in second spot, car number 4, Johnny Rutherford, in third place, car number 11, Bobby Unser, in fourth place, car number 12, Mario Andretti, in fifth spot, car number 9, Tom Sneva, in sixth spot, car number 10, Pancho Carter, in seventh spot, car number 7, Jerry Sneva, in eighth spot, car number 14, A.J. Foyt, in ninth, car number 1, Rick Mears, and in 10th, car number 21, Tim Richmond.
16: We mentioned that the average speed was suffering badly as a result. At 30 laps, the average speed was only 116.101 miles an hour. Donald Davidson, I imagine we have to go back quite a few years to find one run that slow.
10: What, Paul, is there are two things that occur to me. Is, as I recall, the most amount of yellow time in any race was 1 hour and 43 minutes of the 1956 event, and I hope we don't top that, but boy, we're getting close. We're having a hard time getting off the ground here. The other thing I wanted to mention was the fact that the average speed is down so much now. It is unlikely that the race record for 500 miles would be broken, and if that's so, it will stand at 1972 when the late Mark Donohue won the race, and I think it's rather significant that the car that he won in was dedicated to the Hall of Fame Museum just a couple of days ago, and Mark Donohue's parents are here today.
16: We are waiting now for the green flag to be displayed once again. The pace car has been ordered down into the pit area, and the field is coming around, entering the fourth turn now. Let's go to Darrell Weibel.
15: The fourth turn, and Gordon Johncock leads Jim McAree, followed by Pancho Carter, and they are racing again under the green.
16: Wayne Sweeney gives the green flag to the field, and the fans in the grandstand jump to their feet as Gordon Johncock brings her down into the first turn. Quite a crowd behind him.
8: And another great start here in the first turn. Gordon Johncock, Jimmy McAree, and at car number 10, Pancho Carter. They're already into turn two. Howdy Bell.
2: They picked them up, and Johncock flashes by us right now with McAree second, Pancho Carter third, and rookie Tim Richmond is fourth, back to Bob, up to Bob Jenkins.
15: And again, that's the way they're still running, but Johnny Rutherford is passing some slower cars in front of him, charging toward the lead. Doug Zink.
8: And here's Gordon Johncock, then right behind him, Jim McAree, Pancho Carter, then Tim Richmond, and then it's car number 4, Johnny Rutherford, turn 4.
15: And Rutherford is only about 200 feet behind the leader as they head off down the main stretch.
16: Johnny Rutherford is making a bid to try to pick up the lead from Gordon Johncock. He ducks to the inside to go around Tim Richmond and follow Pancho Carter into the first turn.
8: All right, and I have him right now in fourth position. He is going to get by one car as they head into turn two. Howdy?
2: Yes, he just dropped under number 23, Jim McAree, to take over to the number 3 spot behind Pancho Carter in second, up to Bob Jenkins.
15: Johncock maintains the lead. Now Johnny Rutherford sets his height on position number 2 as they go into turn 3.
8: And it's still Gordon Johncock dropping down on the white line. Behind him, Pancho Carter, then Johnny Rutherford into the short chute, Darrell Weibel.
15: They're really racing out of the green through turn 4. It's Johncock, Pancho Carter, Johnny Rutherford, and then it is Tim Richmond as they head off down the main stretch.
16: Gordon Johncock leads 20 different cars that are all on the same lap, completing lap number 35. Johnny Rutherford closing up behind Pancho Carter.
8: Magnificent job Johnny Rutherford is doing. He said he would track pass them in the turns, and he's doing just that as he heads to turn 2. Howdy Bell.
2: Now we see that Pancho Carter is pulling up to within a car length of Gordon Johncock down the backstretch, as Bob Jenkins calls it.
15: Well, it's really a battle for first place. Pancho Carter moves to the inside and tries to go into the lead in turn 3.
8: And as a matter of fact, he takes it over. Pancho Carter, car number 10, then 20, John Cock, car number 40, Johnny Rutherford, all running together, Darrell.
15: And they're racing through the fourth turn. Pancho Carter, Gordon John Cock, and Johnny Rutherford, and they're running very close together.
16: They're going to love this in Brownsburg, Indiana, because they're hometown favorite. Pancho Carter goes across the line in car number 10. He is the leader at lap 36.
8: John Cock gets around, or rather Rutherford gets around John Cock as they come into this first turn and head over into turn two. It's still Pancho Carter in the lead right now, honey.
2: That's right. Number 10, Pancho Carter is first. Johnny Rutherford is second. Gordon John Cock is third. Tim Richmond fourth. Bob Jenkins.
11: Pancho Carter has had a lot of tough luck here at the Speedway. He's looking good right now with about a

0: stretch, we have, of course, number 10, Poncho Carter, up to Bob Jenkins. Carter doing a great job here, staying ahead of Johnny Rutherford. They're already down the backstretch.
1: And here comes Poncho Carter, right behind him, Johnny Rutherford, then car 21, Tip Richmond, then Bobby Unser, into the short chute, Darrell Weibel.
2: Running a very smooth race up to now. It is Poncho Carter, Johnny Rutherford, Tim Richmond as they head off down the main stretch.
3: As Poncho Carter comes onto the main stretch where he will lead another lap, Tom Bagley's car 40 is being pushed toward the garage area. And Johnny Rutherford begins to close up. Now, stay tuned for the greatest spectacle in racing. Speedway where Poncho Carter is leading, but Johnny Rutherford is right behind him. Let's go to the third turn, Doug Zink.
1: As a matter of fact, Rutherford has taken the lead going into turn number three. Set him up beautifully, dropped low, one around on the left side. He's in the short chute, turn number four, Darrell Weibel.
2: And it's Rutherford and Carter and Richmond. And it's Bobby Unser, and they're only about a second apart, all four of them.
3: So Johnny Rutherford, who started this race on the pole, led the early laps, now completes lap number 40, 100 miles in the lead with Poncho Carter right behind.
4: Don't let anybody fool you. That Chaparral Cosworth is a magnificent machine. Car number four, Johnny Rutherford, turn two, Holly.
0: Johnny flashes by us as he increases his lead over Poncho Carter, Tim Richmond, and Bobby Unser. Bob Jenkins.
5: Point Rutherford with no problems whatsoever in running any place on the racetrack that he wants. He stretches out the lead in turn three.
1: And here comes Johnny Rutherford, then Poncho Carter. Now it's Tim Richmond around Bobby Unser into the short chute, Darrell Weibel.
2: Rutherford is running a beautiful race, followed by Carter, by Richmond, and by Bobby Unser. And now it's John Cock, and Rick Bears, and Mario Andretti. Those are on the main stretch right now.
3: Johnny Rutherford completes the lap at first, then Poncho. Tim Richmond and Bobby Unser are having a magnificent battle for third. Ron Carroll, follow him around.
4: All right, and I have them. Tim Richmond maintains that third position. Bobby Unser closing up just a little bit over in turn two, Howdy.
0: Unser pulls a little closer, about four car lengths behind Tim Richmond in that battle for third, and Bob Jenkins can see him.
5: The young rookie from Ashland, Ohio, Tim Richmond, maintains third place, but Unser is right behind him there in turn number three.
1: And it's still Tim Richmond as he drops down against the white line. Bobby Unser about six car lengths behind into the short chute. Darrell, pick him up.
2: The leader, Rutherford, and here's that battle again. It is Carter and Richmond and Bobby Unser. Bing, bing, bing, just like that. And following those, John Cock, Mears, and Andretti. And following that, it is Jim McElwee, Thaddy and Gaius, and Gordon Smiley.
3: Johnny Rutherford begins to close on slower traffic. He has a bit of a lead. There is a three-car battle for second place. One man who wanted to win here today desperately was Al Unser. He's a three-time winner. He would like to join A.J. Foyt as a fourth-time winner, but I don't suspect it is to be today. Let's go to the South Pits for this report from Lou Pump.
6: Yeah, here in the pit, we had watched a program through the month. It's Bobby Hillen, Longhorn Racing, decided they'd really go ahead and develop a ground effects car. They did, commissioning the design on a Formula One. Al Unser came here with it. George Huning fought the program. They finally found the speed. Now, Al Unser is out of the car. The car is out of the race. But George, as it turns out, it wasn't the design. It was in the engine room.
7: Yes, Lou, there is something came loose in the engine. He lost one of the cylinders, and we tried to change the spark plugs, but there is obviously, by looking at the plugs, something loose inside the engine. We don't know what it is naturally until we get it apart.
6: But there they are, Paul, not in the race now, but a new design ready to go for the rest of the year. You will be at Pocono, I trust.
7: Yes, if everything continues as it is, we are definitely going to run the rest of the year. We've been having trouble all this month and really been struggling trying to get going, but we're going to find it when we get our ground effects back with the skirts. We'll be looking real good, we feel.
6: All right, Paul, back to you.
3: During that report, Poncho Carter came in 14 seconds, took on fuel and completed a pit stop. You're listening at this moment to the 64th running of the Indianapolis 500, the world's most famous race. The closest thing to it is just 4 weeks from today. It'll be held on June 22nd at Pennsylvania's Pocono Raceway. That's the date for the True Value Hardware 500 at Pocono, a race no fan on the East Coast will want to miss. Well, John DeCamp, while we have a battle continuing on the race course, we'll keep an eye on it if you will give us the rundown at 100 miles.
8: Well, Paul, at the end of the 40th lap, 100 miles, Johnny Rutherford picked up a $1,000 bonus from America's Auto Dealers for leading at that particular point. And he just barely did grab that lead from Pancho Carter. Pancho Carter's running in second spot in car number 10. In third place in car number 21, Tim Richmond in fourth spot.
3: Let me interrupt you just a minute, John DeCamp, to tell the world we are under yellow once again. Johnny Parsons has slowed on the race course. There is no accident. John DeCamp, once again. I'm sorry.
8: Okay, I was, I think, right at the point of telling you Bobby Unser, car number 11, was running in fourth spot. In fifth spot, car number 20, Gordon Johncock. In sixth spot, car number 1, Rick Mears. In seventh, car number 12, Mario Andretti. In eighth spot, car number 25, which is driven by Danny Ungaius. In ninth spot, car number 70, run by Gordon Smiley. And in 10th spot, car number 9, Tom Sneva. In 11th, real quickly, Roger Rager in car number 66. 12th, car number 15, Johnny Parsons. In 13th spot, car number 14, A.J. Foyt. 14th, car number 7, Jerry Sneva. 15th, car number 38, Jerry Carl in car number 46. In 16th, car 46 is Gary Buttenhausen. In the 17th spot, it's car number 44, Greg Leffler. In 18th spot, car number 96, Don Whittington. In 19th spot, car 43, Tom Bigelow. And in 20th spot, car number 8, Dick Simon. And those top 20 were all on the same lap at the end of 40 laps, Paul.
3: Thank you, John DeCamp. We'll look forward to further reports. At the conclusion of 40 laps, or 100 miles, the average speed was 121.913 miles an hour. At that time, Johnny Rutherford was the leader. The average speed last year at 100 miles was 166.850 miles an hour, and the record for 100 miles was set in 1974 by A.J. Foyt at 177.859 miles an hour. Back at the Indianapolis Motor Speedway, this is Paul Page, where we are under the yellow once again. 46 laps are now complete, and the leader is being shown as Johnny Rutherford. Donald Davidson, under this yellow, we've had a number of pit stops.
9: Yes, we certainly have, Paul. In fact, all of the leaders have come in. Now, Johnny Rutherford still shows us the leader, with Bobby Unser running in second and Jerry Carl running in third. Now, we don't know if Jerry Carl came in or not, but we know that Rutherford and Unser did, so it's very possible that Jerry Carl could be leading the next lap. We'll just have to wait and see.
3: Donald, we have computation, too, on money earned so far in this race by these drivers. As of this scoring and this tabulation, Johnny Rutherford had completed 15 laps in the lead. He had earned, by doing that, $3,000. Roger Rager had earned $600, $200 a lap, for leading three laps in the race. Gordon Johncock had led six, earning $1,200. And Bobby Unser in car number 11 also led six. He earned $1,200. That was as at the time of that computation.
9: Bobby Unser, when he took the lead this time, marked the ninth different race in which he has led the 500-mile race, and he's done it all but four times since he won the first time here in 1968. And I believe also that Pancho Carter, who had previously led three laps, did so under pit stop circumstances in 1976. So when he took the lead away this time, I think it was the first time that he had ever been able to grab the lead during the 500-mile race.
3: Gordon Smiley appears to be having some problems coming into the pits. Let's go down to that area and Chuck Marlowe.
10: We're looking at the back of his car right now, Paul. They're hitting it with the CO2. There seems to be a fire just behind him. And trying to extinguish it, they're bailing him out of the car as quickly as they can. There's a lot of smoke on the back of the car. They seem to have it under control right now. But he did. He limped right past us. And there was a smile, no smile on Gordon Smiley's face, but a little afterburn. And then it suddenly flamed up just a bit, but they do have it under control now.
3: So a problem with Gordon Smiley at this moment. Mario Andretti is our leader. The yellow flag is still out. Back in Spike Gelhausen's garage is Luke Walton. Luke?
11: Thank you, Paul. And standing right beside me is one of the most popular drivers of the year here at the Indianapolis Motor Speedway, Spike Gelhausen. Spike, what happened?
12: Well, we were racing, passing Rick and Danny and Gaius, and going into turn one, and a slower car just came down, and it seemed I had either had to get down underneath the yellow line or hit him, and I chose going underneath the line. When I did, it just spun.
11: That was a big heartbreak, wasn't it? Say, Spike, you're going to be racing at Pocono, are you?
12: I can't say right now. I don't know.
11: Well, one more thing. What's your real name? We all call you Spike.
12: Oh, yeah. Well, you just can't look in record books and find out. I don't like letting people know that.
11: Okay, thanks very much. Paul?
3: Thank you very much, Luke Walton. Roger, you called it exactly right. A slower car in front, apparently. Just pinched him off enough to put him into a spin.
13: Well, quite often a rookie driver here gets a little surprised at the end of the straightaway when someone jumps in underneath them, and when that happens, they lose control just momentarily. One thing I noticed, the normally cool Roger Penske pit crew got a little carried away during that last pit stop, and Bob Unser ran over one of his pit men. I think he's probably all right, but usually that team is very competent. Today they were a little wild.
3: Stay tuned for the greatest spectacle in racing. The green is out at the Indianapolis Motor Speedway. They're on the backstretch already. Here's Bob Jenkins.
5: And there were two cars ahead of our leader, Mario Andretti, but he has passed them and now is leading the procession into turn three.
1: Mario Andretti, the Essex Motorsport racer, a beautiful Penske machine in first position over into turn number four, Darrell Weibel.
2: It's Andretti and McElreath and Carter and Rick Beers as they head off down the main stretch, running close together.
3: On the main straightaway, Mario Andretti, the Essex Penske, number 12. He heads off into the first turn. Bobby Unser and Tim Richmond are battling back in the pack. It is quite a field heading through the first turn. Now Andretti takes him to the second, and here is Howdy Bell.
0: And we have our eyes on Mario Andretti in that sparkling silver, red, and blue machine with Pancho Carter running in second spot up to Bob Jenkins.
5: And the race right now is for second position as Rick Mears goes ahead, passes a slower car and now sets his sights on the second place car, Doug Zink.
1: And Mario Andretti stretching out his lead quite a bit over Pancho Carter. Some puffs of smoke out of the number 10 racer of Pancho Carter. They're over to turn four, Darrell.
2: And just moving by us is Andretti, then Carter, then Rick Mears, McElreath, and Tim Richmond about 100 yards behind the leader.
3: Mario Andretti comes across the start-finish line. He completes 51 laps, then Pancho Carter, then Rick Mears. Jim McElreath and Tim Richmond are battling side by side.
4: Okay, and let's find out here. I think Tim Richmond, yes, Tim Richmond did get by Jim McElreath right here in the first turn. They're over in turn two, Howdy.
0: And there go our first and second place cars. We're looking for Rick Mears in third, Tim Richmond in fourth, and the fifth place car is number 11, Bobby Unser, up to Bob Jenkins.
5: And they're already past me and into turn number three, Doug Zink.
1: Mario Andretti now in the number 212 Essex Motorsport blue racer, Roger Penske, comfortably in the lead. Darrell Weibel.
2: Andretti running away, looking beautiful right now. He'd like to do what he did in 1969. Here's Rick Mears and Tim Richmond and Jim McElreath and are on the main stretch.
3: Mario Andretti brings her across the line. Pancho Carter follows. Here is Rick Mears and Tim Richmond. And then Jim McElreath is being passed by Bobby Unser, but McElreath is a lap down at this point in the race. The conclusion of 50 laps. Here is John DeCamp.
8: The end of 50 laps, the lead car was car number 12, Mario Andretti. In second spot, it was car number 10, which was driven by Pancho Carter. In third place, car number 1, Rick Mears. In fourth, car number 20, Gordon Johncock. In fifth, car 21, Tim Richmond. In sixth, car 11, Bobby Unser. In seventh, car number 4, Johnny Rutherford. In eighth place, car number 25, Danny Ungaius. In ninth place, car number 46, Gary Bettenhausen. In tenth place, car number 9, Tom Sneva. In 11th, car number 96, Bill Whittington, correction, Don Whittington. In 12th spot, car number 7, Jerry Sneva. In 13th, car number 14, A.J. Foyt. In 14th, car 43, Tom Bigelow. In 15th, car 38, Jerry Carl. In 16th, car 44, Greg Leffler. In 17th, car 66, Roger Rager. And in 18th, car number 16, George Snyder.
3: And Mike Mosley is back on the race course now. He has just completed lap number 2 when the leaders completed lap number 53. So we're back to racing at the Indianapolis Motor Speedway once again. And Johnny Rutherford is now trying to move up through the field. Rick Mears is just in front of Rutherford on the race course. Mario Andretti is our leader. Andretti brings her off the fourth turn down the main straightaway. Andretti across the line, then Pancho Carter in second place. Here comes Rick Mears, and Rutherford is trying to go by Rick Mears down to the first turn.
4: And let's see if he gets him. He does. He does. It's Johnny Rutherford getting by Rick Mears, then Tim Richmond, and Bobby Unser. Turn two, Howdy.
0: Our leader is still Andretti with Pancho Carter going by right now. It's Rutherford in third, and then, of course, Rick Mears is fourth. Bob Jenkins.
5: And it's Andretti and Pancho Carter. Then a rather long stretch of racetrack before we get to the third place car, Johnny Rutherford, Doug Zink.
1: And as we pick him up, here comes Johnny Rutherford. Mike Mosley, number 48, who just went back out, is smoking again on the racetrack. Vera Weibel in turn number 4.
2: And the leader coming by us here, running hard, is Mario Andretti. And Johnny Rutherford's only about 150 yards back and closing.
3: Mario Andretti across the line, Pancho Carter in second, and Johnny Rutherford is beginning to close now. We mentioned Mike Mosley back on lap number 2. He's running at speed, but his engine is beginning to blow vapor from the back of that stock block engine. Roger Ward, they're going to give him the black flag and call him in.
13: Actually, he's already slowed down and is on the inside of the racetrack so that whatever oil might be spilling isn't on in the groove, so they shouldn't need a yellow flag.
3: That's a fine gesture from that driver, too, Roger Ward, to try and keep the track clean.
13: Well, he's a good sportsman and a great driver. It's just unfortunate that that car is not performing up to our expectations.
3: Sorry to report, too, that Gordon Smiley, car number 70, a rookie here at the Speedway, who's been a fine young man the entire month of May and had a fairly good run going for himself, has now had to retire from the race, and the crew has pushed that car into the garage area. Andretti completes lap number 56. Pancho Carter behind him. And Johnny Rutherford in third place. Rick Mears is in fourth. We're running smoothly once again at the Indianapolis Motor Speedway. Though it's been slow going, at 50 laps, the average speed was only 123.451 miles an hour. That was at the conclusion of lap number 50. Donald Davidson, we have a yellow, turn one, Ron Carroll.
14: All right, Paul, and we have a car up against the wall and another one spun into him. So we have two cars off the wall and down into the grass. And I'm going to have to get the glasses. We believe perhaps one of them is car number 66 would be Roger Ragger. We do have two cars. Let me get the glasses on them, Paul, and I'll get right back to you.
3: Roger Ragger, car number 66, is up against the barrier on the inside of the race course. He is out of the car, sitting up on the back of it, though. He appears to be all right. We'll check back in just a moment. This is Paul Page at the Indianapolis Motor Speedway. We are under yellow. 56 laps are now complete. Our leader is Pancho Carter. The yellow because of an accident involving Jim McElreath and Roger Ragger. We have two reports. For the first, let's go to Ron Carroll.
14: Okay, Paul, well, I tell you, if you could have put a string on these two cars, at least to Roger Ragger, it happened exactly in the same spot that our earlier accident occurred. We had two cars involved, and I believe it was first car number 66, Roger Ragger, right in the middle of the south chute, hit the wall, and then Jim McElreath, trying to get by him, spun into Ragger. I can report this. Both drivers are out of the car and seem to be okay. I believe Howdy Bell also saw part of that accident.
15: Yes, I did, Ron. Thank you. When Ragger spun over there in the short chute, I happened to look up when I heard you call for the yellow light. And we looked up just in time to see car number 23, with Jim McElreath driving, strike Ragger's car and get airborne. I'm convinced, and the films will show later, that he had at least three wheels off the ground. And then he spun around on the infield grass down into the beginning of the second turn against the inside retaining wall at the tunnel which goes underneath the track. But both cars are on the backs of wreckers now, being hauled back toward the starting line from the first and second turns, Paul.
3: That will still slow our average even more at the Indianapolis Motor Speedway. 58 laps now complete. You know, Mrs. A.J. Foyt Sr., the first year in 23 years, is not at the Indianapolis Motor Speedway to see A.J. run. We'd like to wish her well as she listens to this broadcast, and we do wish that she was here at the Speedway. Another interesting aspect of auto racing is some of the magnificent champions that have been here at the Speedway in the past. An example is Peter DiPaolo. Peter DiPaolo was a fantastic driver in his day when he won in 1925, and he continued on thereafter to be a gentleman representing this fine sport. He would often give speeches and talk about that win back in 1955. Here's the voice of Peter DiPaolo.
16: All through the race, I had the confidence that I was going to win. Matter of fact, I'd sing. I'd go down the backstretch singing, oh, boy, I'm lucky. I'll say I'm lucky. Get over, buddy, let me by. I didn't say nice words all the time. As a matter of fact, after the first 25 laps, I could look back the entire length of the home stretch, nobody in sight. And that's where I tell them I enjoy my most pleasant thrill. Every time I cross a line, all alone, $100, $100, $100, it was a marvelous feeling.
3: And he is a marvelous man, Peter DiPaolo. And we are happy to report today that while Peter has not been feeling well in the past couple of months, he has finally returned to his home in Southern California. And Peter, if you are listening, we here at the Speedway salute you on this day of the running of the 64th Indianapolis 500-mile race. Donald Davidson, what have you for us at this moment?
9: Paul, one thing that we didn't have a chance to talk about, and I mentioned the fact that Jim Rathman may take a parade lap in his 1960 car. That did not happen, but we did have Johnny Parsons, who also paced the race and had a son in it, made a demonstration lap about 30 minutes before the start of the race with the Winds Friction Proofing Special that won the race in 1950. And he even appeared, not only did the car appear as it did on that day, but Parsons appeared as he did on that day. He even took the trouble to jam a handkerchief between his teeth, which used to be his characteristic.
3: Johnny Parsons Sr. driving the pace car, that beautiful Pontiac Turbo Trans Am, and it has performed very well here. Unfortunately, we've seen it on the race course, I think, more than we would have liked to. Ron Carroll.
14: Paul, just a comment on possible cause for what's happening down here in Turn 1. We have a tremendous wind. The flags are standing straight out, and as the cars get off that backstretch, they're getting that north-to-south wind. Perhaps it's pushing them into the wall just a little bit. That's at least a possible cause.
3: Donald Davidson remarked as the balloons were released that it is the first time the balloons drifted from the north to the south across this speedway. And so you may be very correct there, Ron. That just may be the problem. And now, stay tuned for the greatest spectacle in racing. This is Paul Page, back at the Indianapolis Motor Speedway. 61 laps are complete. Johnny Rutherford is our leader at the completion of lap 61. In second place is Rick Mears. In third place is his teammate, Bobby Unser. Tim Richmond is in fifth. We are under the yellow at the Indianapolis Motor Speedway. Luke Walton asked Spike Gelhausen what his first name really was, and Spike hesitated at telling Luke, but I suspect Donald Davidson can tell tales on Spike.
9: Yes, I can, Paul. His name is Daniel William Gelhausen, but he's always gone by the name Spike. It was bestowed upon him when he was a little boy, and he used to sit in his high chair, and he liked to beat spoons on pots and pans, and they called him Spike for the Spike Jones Orchestra, which used to have a lot of timpani in its records, and that's where it comes from.
3: So now we know how Spike Gelhausen got his name. I think he would prefer to be out on the race course and having us tell him how he was doing in the race car. Unfortunately, he is not. He is retired from the race as a result of his accident. The pace car should head down into the pit lane at any second, and the field will come around to a green flag once again in the hand of the starter, Dwayne Sweeney. Sweeney's done, I think, more flagging this year than he would like to in his rookie year at the Speedway. We've already had several yellows. John DeCamp will bring you up to date on the history of the race thus far in just a moment, and we'll get the standings at 60 laps. But as the green flag begins to fly once again, we are back to racing as Johnny Rutherford brings them down across the line. Rick Mears is second. Bobby Unser is third.
14: And they are just exactly that. There's Johnny Rutherford, Rick Mears, Bobby Unser, then car 21, Tim Richmond, and they're in turn two, Honey Bill.
15: And Johnny Rutherford's lead is about 10 car lengths over the number two machine, of course, with Rick Mears. They're all the way up the backstretch now to Bob Jenkins.
5: And it's still Johnny Rutherford in the lead, but Bobby Unser pulls to the inside and tries to go around Rick Mears as they head for the third turn.
1: And as they come into turn number three, Unser does, in fact, get by Mears for second place. Johnny Rutherford beginning to set sail now. They're into turn number four. Here's Darrell White.
2: And it's Rutherford, then Unser, then Mears, then Richmond, Andretti, and Carter as they wind off down the main stretch.
3: Johnny Rutherford across the line. He is in first place in the Pennzoil Chaparral. 63 laps complete. And a battle developing between Rick Mears and Bobby Unser. Mario Andretti is not too far behind, and then quite a pack heading in the first turn, Ron Carroll.
14: All right, and they're already by me as that second pack gets here, Paul. They're over turn two, Howdy.
15: Well, that battle for fourth between Richmond, Andretti, and Carter is really shaping up as they're all close together. Bob Jenkins, do you see them?
5: Yes, I do, and Richmond still maintains the lead over Andretti. The leader, Rutherford, is already through turn number three. He's near four, and Darrell Weibel.
2: And he's coming right toward me right now, followed by that man who's trying to catch him, Bobby Unser. And then about 250 more feet back is Rick Mears and Tim Richmond and Mario Andretti and Pancho Carter looking back into the field. A.J. Foyt topped off a fuel tank a few minutes ago, so he's only about 8 or 9 seconds maybe behind the leaders.
3: So as Bobby Unser tries to catch Johnny Rutherford for the lead, it will be a few seconds before he can even close on him. John DeCamp, would you bring us up to date at lap number 60?
8: Paul, at the end of 60 laps, there were 16 cars on that same lap, and the leader was car number 4, Johnny Rutherford. The second placer, Rick Mears, driving car number 1. In third, car 11, Bobby Unser. In fourth, car 21, Tim Richmond. In fifth, car number 10, Pancho Carter. In sixth, car number 12, Mario Andretti. In seventh, car 44, Greg Leffler. In eighth, car 25, Danny Ungaez. In ninth, car number 9, Tom Sneva. And in 10th, car 43, Tom Bigelow. Real quickly, 11th, number 20, Jordan Guncock. Gordon Johncock. In 12th, car number 7, Jerry Sneva. In 13th, car 46, Gary Bettenhausen. In 14th, car 38, Jerry Carl. In 15th, car 14, A.J. Foyt. And in 16th, car number 96, Don Whittington.
3: Johnny Rutherford. You listeners on KRLD in Dallas will be happy to know that that man from Fort Worth is leading this race at the moment in the number 4 Pennzoil Chaparral, but we expect a battle to develop rather rapidly. While we are waiting for that development, that is, Unser to close on the back of Rutherford's car, let's go to Bob Forbes.
17: Well, Paul, we have a gentleman who is driving a car that had a school bus in it, and I'm speaking about Roger Rager. And Roger, the car was performing well, wasn't it?
9: The car was performing fine. I think there's way too much emphasis put on the rookies. And the damn veterans ought to be watching that closely. That's what put me out of this race, as a veteran, not a rookie.
17: Well, Roger, your car was all right then. I mean,
9: the car's bent. You know, the car's, you know, I can't afford to fix it. My damn car's bent. And you say, watch the rookies, watch the rookies. Well, it wasn't a rookie that put me out of this race. It was a veteran. And I think there ought to be more emphasis on everybody. We're all equal here. None of them guys are any better than I am.
17: Okay, Roger. Okay, well, Paul, I think you can see that Roger Rager just a little hot under the collar.
3: I think we're all happy, though, that Roger Rager is all right. The race car may be badly damaged, but Roger's fans, who are, by the way, listening to us on KDAN in St. Paul, will be happy to know that he is all right. He was not injured in that accident. Donald Davidson, you've been watching the race for the past few minutes on the race course. Johnny Rutherford still leads. Unser is trying to close.
18: I'm very impressed by the fact that Tim Richmond is running very, very strongly. Also, Greg Leffler, who's dropping down the standings just a little bit, was up to seventh. And this is the first time that Greg Leffler, who's the USAC Sprint Car champion, has ever driven a rear-engine car in a race. His only previous rear-engine experience was at Milwaukee last year when he went out to practice. And on his first hot lap, the turbocharger kicked in and caught him unawares, and he spun into the wall. And the next time he was in a rear-engine car was when he took his rookie test here a couple of weeks ago.
3: The average speed at 60 laps in this race, led at that time by Johnny Rutherford, 125.845 miles an hour. 68 laps are now history on this race course. Let's go to the first turn and Ron Carroll.
14: Paul, thank you so very, very much. And I tell you, we've not seen this many flying starts, and what a great race it is. One I've been watching right now, and we'll keep an eye on it for you, is between A.J. Foyt and Danny Ungaez. They're side by side as they come all the way through this turn one, through the south chute, and out of turn two. A great, great race between those two, Paul.
3: Ray Paschke has come up to the timing and scoring floor and dropped off some interesting information that is now in the hands of John DeCamp. John?
8: Well, Paul, I'm not sure we've got all of these notes translated properly yet, but Ray Paschke from the timer's floor said that the leaders, because of the fact that there have not been 10 uninterrupted laps, we don't have any 10-lap speeds, but the leaders have been running like this, 183.6 miles an hour, and Mears and Richmond were running at 183.6, and Rutherford ran one at 176.471, right? But again, no clear time to get 10-lap speeds because we've had yellow flags so many times. Gary Bettenhausen running in seventh, 180 flat just minutes ago. Ray Paschke, thank you a lot.
3: Roger Ward, because of all these yellows, the cars will now have a great deal more fuel because they've run slower, won't they?
13: Well, yes, that should help some, but I think the yellow flag has caused the entire field to run a little bit slower, even on the green. And I can't quite figure it out, whether it might be that the racetrack is a little greasy out there, and that could be causing the cars to run somewhat slower. We would think that they would try to run around 185 miles an hour, but the average speed, even on the green, is substantially below that.
3: Johnny Rutherford is now closing on slower cars on the backstretch. Let's go to turn one. Ron Carroll.
14: All right, Paul, and we're sorry to report this, but Mario Andretti, car number 12, that beautiful Penske machine, has just dropped below the yellow line, and I'm not sure he's going to make it around into the pits. He's slowing over in turn two. Paul?
3: Bobby Unser's crew at this moment is ready to handle a pit stop from him. They have the fuel rig ready, and apparently a radio message is coming in from Mario Andretti to the Essex team that sits in the pits with him. So a problem with Mario Andretti, who was in the fight for so long. Johnny Rutherford is the leader at the moment in car number four, the Pennzoil Chaparral. Stay tuned for the greatest spectacle in racing. The yellow flag is out once again at the Indianapolis Motor Speedway because Mario Andretti slowed to a stop on the backstretch, obstructing the race course. So the yellow flag was placed out at the starting line. And as a result, the leaders have all headed in for the pit area. Let's go to the south pits and Lou Palmer.
6: They pitted in order and left onto the track once again in order. So as they came in and moved out, it was still Johnny Rutherford, then Bobby Unser, then Rick Mears. And this is kind of the way a lot of the experts saw the race building. We had that Chaparral for Hall and then the Penske cars. Well, they're running that way now. They have pitted that way, and as they left, the leader, Johnny Rutherford, beat Bobby and then Rick Mears out of the pits and back to the track under a yellow light.
3: 73 laps are complete. We are yellow once again at the Speedway, this time for a toe-in on the number 12 car, the Essex Penske of Mario Andretti. He slowed in the first turn and finally came to a rest in the center of the backstretch. The crew is beginning to pick up some of their tools. Perhaps Andretti has already radioed the difficulty in the car and maybe indicated that it is something that is not repairable. For the rundown at 70 laps, here is John DeCamp.
8: The leader at the end of 70 laps was car number 4, Johnny Rutherford, in second. Car number 11, Bobby Unser, in third. Car 1, Rick Mears, in fourth. Car 12, Mario Andretti, and you know about his misfortune in the backstretch when he slowed and pulled over. In fifth place, car number 21, Tim Richmond. In sixth place, car number 9, Tom Sneva. In seventh, car 20, Gordon Johncock. In eighth, car 46, Gary Bettenhausen. In ninth, car 44, Greg Leffler. In tenth, car 43, Tom Bigelow. 11th, car 14, A.J. Foyt. 12th, car 25, Danny Ungaius. And 13th, car number 96, Don Whittington. Those 13 cars, by the way, all on the same lap. Paul?
3: The average speed at 70 laps was 129.389 miles an hour. We had an accident just a few moments ago between Jimmy McElreath and Roger Rager. We've talked with Roger Rager to find out he is all right. Now let's go back to Bob Forbes.
17: Yes, and I'm standing with Jim McElreath, the likable Texan race driver. And Jim, what happened in that accident?
19: Well, the car had been a little loose, and my radio, I wasn't having radio contact with the pits to let them know what was going on so we could make a tire change. And until we got the thing straightened out, I was just trying to do the best I could with it, and it got away from me down the first turn.
17: Well, it's just an unfortunate incident for you.
19: Well, yeah, I just,
17: Now, Jim, I know you, of course, you don't have one of those expensive operations. You do it almost all yourself. Are you going to be able to make Pocono?
19: Oh, I don't know. We'll have a look and see. I've got my outfit. I run second with Pocono. I've got it sitting there ready to go. We'll just have to wait and see.
17: Okay, good luck to you.
19: Thank you.
3: Thank you, Jimmy McElreath, and thank you, Bob Forbes. Now, Tim Richmond, at this moment, John DeCamp is being shown as the leader.
8: He was shown as a leader for the 73rd lap, but the 74 lap is being clocked right now, Paul. And car number 9, Tom Sneva, is racked up as a leader at the end of the 74th lap. So we've had a lot of leaders in this race. Real quickly, I count nine different leaders so far in the race. Those leaders include Rutherford, Roger Rager, George Snyder, Gordon Johncock, Bobby Unser, Pancho Carter, Mario Andretti, Tim Richmond, and now Tom Sneva. And that's a tremendous number of lead changes for as young as this race is.
3: We've also had several yellow lights. They've slowed the average badly. The field is beginning to thin out. Andretti is in his pit area, but they are reaching down and pulling the buckles loose on his shoulder straps. And the former world driving champion, former Indianapolis champion Mario Andretti, has climbed out of his car. The day appears to be over. Yes, as the crew pushes it away for Mario Andretti. And the crowd gives him a nice round of applause, though, for the fine ride he has given that Essex Penske this afternoon at the Indianapolis Motor Speedway. The green flag flies from the hand of Dwayne Sweeney as the field comes down to the line once again. We are green at the speedway with Pancho Carter leading them across the line to the first turn. Ron Carroll.
14: Right you are, Paul. It's going to be Pancho Carter, car number 10, and then car number 9, Tom Stever. Danny Andreas is in third position, at least on the track, and they're in turn 2.
15: All right, we look for the leader of the race right now, Tom Stever, car number 9, even though Pancho Carter in 10 is ahead of him. Stever is the leader, and let's go back to Ron Carroll for Hurley Haywood.
14: All right, Paul, and I have Hurley Haywood, car number 99, slowing and down under the yellow line, and he's going to make it at least into turn 2.
3: Hurley Haywood had a bit of a problem as he pulled away down the main straightaway. The car lurched a bit, didn't come up to speed. Roger Ward, what do you think?
13: Well, it's a difficult speculation, but probably when he went to shift, he might have broken the transmission, and now the car, of course, would not be projected properly.
3: So Hurley Haywood having a problem with his turbocharged stock block. Donald Davidson, you have a comment.
18: I do. I got a couple, Paul, and on both of these, I'm going to have to say, I think, and I know Roger Ward will give me a hard time. He said, well, you're supposed to know, but I'm not too sure that 9 different leaders isn't a record. I think 7 in 1932 was the previous record, and the other thing is that showing Tom Sneva as the leader, I don't believe that anyone has ever come from 33rd to lead the race. The best I can think of is in 1957, Jim Rathman started 32nd, came up to lead, and finished second behind Sam Hanks, Paul.
3: Now a battle developing for first place at the Indianapolis Motor Speedway as Tom Sneva and Johnny Rutherford are battling, coming around the second turn. Let's pick them up as they head for 2. Here's Howdy Bell.
15: And we have spotted them on the short chute as they drop down to the yellow line and streaming through this turn. And Tom Sneva is your leader. Johnny Rutherford about 10 car lengths behind. Bob Jenkins can see them.
5: Rutherford pouring on the steam as they go by me now. Still about 8 car lengths behind there in turn 3.
1: To first, Tom Sneva, car number 9, but Johnny Rutherford bearing right down on him, going into the short chute, Darrell Weibel.
2: That's a real battle between the two. It is Sneva and Rutherford, bing, bing, like that as they go off down the main stretch.
3: So here is Tom Sneva, who started in last place, and he is leading this race at the moment. He comes across the start-finish line. 79 laps complete as Johnny Rutherford closes in behind him. Ron Carroll.
14: And isn't it ironic? Tom Sneva starting 33rd is leading first place starter Johnny Rutherford over in turn 2. Howdy.
15: We put a eyeball on him right here as Rutherford is pulled within 5 car lengths now. Bob Jenkins, is he still that close?
5: He is closing the gap, as a matter of fact, as they head down the backstretch, pulls to the inside slightly as they go into 3.
1: And Johnny Rutherford has admitted the superiority of his full ground effects machine number 4, the Pennzoil racer. He's still behind Sneva in the turn number 4.
2: And it's Sneva and Rutherford, and they're only about 4 or 5 car lengths apart. It may happen on the main stretch.
3: It is a fight for the lead at the Indianapolis Motor Speedway. 2 yellow cars, number 9 of Tom Sneva, number 4 of Johnny Rutherford. Rutherford closes behind him in the first turn.
14: And let's try to get it for you, though. It's going to be Tom Sneva, Johnny Rutherford, just that same distance. Bobby Unser pulling up, incidentally, right now. Turn 2, Howdy.
15: We watch them through this turn as Rutherford slips outside of the groove just a little bit, but they're up to Bob Jenkins in the backstretch.
5: Well, Tom Sneva has not driven this car a whole lot here at the Speedway. He wrecked the one he qualified, but he's doing well now here in the 500-mile race.
1: Sneva continuing to lead in turn number 3, but Johnny Rutherford at 6 car lengths behind Darrell Weibel.
2: They're exactly the same as they ride smoothly through turn 4. Sneva and Rutherford, they sound strong, and behind them, Bobby Unser.
3: As the cars came to the line, coming back to the green flag, Pancho Carter was in front of the pack. He actually leads Tom Sneva into the first turn right now, and then Johnny Rutherford sits in a physically third position. Pancho Carter, though, according to the officials, passed the pace car during the last yellow and has therefore been penalized 1 lap and is one lap behind the leaders. Had he not been penalized, he would be leading this race at the moment. On the backstretch, Tom Sneva is leading Johnny Rutherford. Bobby Unser is right behind Rutherford, and they seem satisfied to keep that interval at this moment. Doug Zink, what's your opinion?
1: Well, there, Paul, we were just noticing that car number 46, Gary Bettenhaus, another last row starter, has moved into position number 7 in the Armstrong Mold Racer. Paul?
3: Let's go back to the pit area now to talk with the former world driving champion, Mario Andretti. Here is Luke Walton.
20: Well, Mario, this is not a very fine welcome home to you. Last year, and we all missed you. What was wrong with the car?
19: Well, just something all of a sudden, something happened to the engine. The car ran just beautiful up to that point.
20: You were enjoying the race before then, wasn't
19: you? I think everything was really going smooth as could be. The car was running beautiful. The team was doing their job. They were doing their job in the pits. So I think we were shaping up to be pretty tough at the end.
20: Mario, are we going to see you racing at Pocono?
19: Yeah, I'm planning to, yes.
20: Good. Now, this, when you got out of that crowd, could you hear all those people applauding you?
19: I always appreciate that. Always appreciate that.
20: Sounded pretty good, didn't it? Thank you very much, and a lot of good luck to you, Mario.
19: Okay, Paul.
3: Tom Sneva is out in front, but Johnny Rutherford is closing down behind him. And Bobby Unser is beginning to come into the fight, too, as they head onto the backstretch and into the view of Bob Jenkins.
5: And Bobby Unser pulls to the inside and goes around Johnny Rutherford. Bobby Unser moves into second place. They're in turn 3.
1: And no, it's Rutherford on the outside. It's Unser down low. Rutherford keeps second position as they go into the short chute. Doyle Weibel.
2: And they're driving toward turn 4 and now through it. That's Sneva and Rutherford and Bobby Unser.
3: And Bobby Unser did a magnificent job of driving as he tried to duck underneath Johnny Rutherford. Couldn't get the job done, but maintained good control of that race car. They head down into the first turn as this battle continues. Stay tuned for the greatest spectacle in racing. This is Paul Page back at the Indianapolis Motor Speedway. We have just gone yellow. The two leaders, Rutherford and Sneva, came into the pits. They are side by side. Coming off of the pit road, Tom Sneva maintains his lead over Johnny Rutherford. The reason for the yellow occurred up in the fourth turn. Here is Darrell Weibel.
2: Somebody got out of shape, and we still don't know how to identify him, Paul. Once they get their rears to you, you really can't tell who it is. But there are black marks on the wall coming out of turn 4, and it came on down to the inside, and the car is just stopped at the entrance to the pits right down there in front of you somewhere.
3: I think Jerry Baker may have a better view. Jerry?
21: Indeed I do, Paul. It's car 96. That is Don Whittington, the fine rookie out of Fort Lauderdale, Florida. As Darrell called it, smoke flew. Whittington came into the pits, and as soon as he did, he started motioning for his pit crew to get up here, get up here. Fortunately, Paul, they're only about 4, 5, or 6 spaces down the pit crew line. They came charging up here, got behind that 96 yellow machine. They have it into the pits already, and I'm sure they're hard at work at it.
3: There's the reason for the yellow currently at the Indianapolis Motor Speedway. The car is moving rapidly on the straightaway as they bunch up behind the Pontiac Turbo Trans Am pace car once again. The leader will be Tom Sneva at this moment, Johnny Rutherford in second. Let's go back, though, and get the rundown at 80 laps from John DeCamp. 80 laps or 200 miles.
8: This is the way it was, Paul. A lead car at the end of 80 laps was number 9, Tom Sneva. At the end of 80, in second place, car number 4, Johnny Rutherford. In third place, car number 11, Bobby Unser. In fourth place, car number 7, Jerry Sneva. In fifth place, car number 1, Rick Mears. In sixth, car 46, Gary Bettenhausen. In seventh, car number 20, Gordon Johncock. In eighth, car 44, Greg Loeffler. In ninth, car 43, Tom Bigelow. And in 10th, car 14, A.J. Foyt. And down the line in 11th, car number 96, Don Whittington. In 12th place in car number 10, it was Pancho Carter. In 13th place, car 25, Danny Angais. In 14th place, car number 16, George Snyder. In 15th place, car 29, Billy Englehart. In 16th, car number 18, Dennis Firestone. In 17th place, car number 2, Bill Vukovic. In 18th place, car number 12, Mario Andretti. In 19th place, car number 99, Hurley Haywood. And in 20th place, car number 38, Jerry Carl. And those, Paul, were the cars that were running at the end of 80 laps.
3: We've had a number of yellow lights, John DeCamp. Can you summarize those for us?
8: Yes, I think I can. The yellow flag came out at the end of the fourth lap. It came out in the 10th lap, on the 21st lap, on the 30th lap, on the 44th lap, on the 57th lap, on the 72nd lap, and again on the 85th lap, and we're still running under that last yellow that came out on lap number 85.
3: Dwayne Sweeney once again holding the yellow flag, lap number 87. I'm sure he does not like that chore. I'm sure the race drivers would like to be once again back at speed. Well, as a result of the pit stops, with 87 laps complete, Bobby Unser is in the lead. Tim Richmond is in second. Gordon Johncock is in third. Then Tom Sneva is down in fourth. And Johnny Rutherford is in fifth. In sixth position is the defending champion, Rick Mears. Now, listeners out on the East Coast, you are reminded, please, that just 4 weeks from today, if you want to see these same magnificent drivers once again, they will take the green in the True Value Hardware 500 at Pocono. That's June 22nd. Tickets are available now on all East Coast Ticketron outlets. Now, Pocono is less than a two-hour drive from either New York or Philadelphia. So if you'd like to see these fine drivers in another 500-mile race, you can do it once again Sunday, June 22nd at Mount Pocono. Donald Davidson, your observations to this point.
18: Hey, Paul, I didn't even count the number of yellows that John summarized for us there, but it seemed like it was 10 or 11 different caution periods. And I don't have any records on how many there have been, but as we mentioned earlier, 1 hour and 43 minutes in the 1956 race is the record, and I'm not sure if we're keeping an elapsed time on the yellows, but I would think that we've got to be up in the 35 to 40 minute range right now.
3: A $2,000 bonus from the National Automobile Dealers Association has just been awarded to Tom Sneva because he was holding the lead at the 200 mile mark. This is Paul Page back at the Indianapolis Motor Speedway. We are under yellow. 89 laps are completed. The leader is car number 11. It is being driven by Bobby Unser. Roger Ward, this has been a very disjointed 500-mile race.
13: Well, it certainly has, and of course, the lead has changed many times. I think Bobby Unser feels pretty good right now because during the last green period, he was actually able to pull up inside of Johnny Rutherford to make a real race out of it. In fact, I was wondering why John was running so comfortably when Bobby approached him. So we'll have to wait and see what happens when they drop the green and see if Rutherford was just coasting or they really got something left.
3: Well, they will be going green at the Indianapolis Motor Speedway in just a few seconds. They're on the backstretch right now with Bobby Unser leading them ever so slowly behind that Turbo Trans Am safety car. Let's pick them up, gentlemen, starting with Doug Zink, and bring them down to the green flag.
7: Okay, Paul, the yellow light is still out, although the pace car has picked up quite a bit of speed. It's just about to the pit entrance. Bobby Unser now picking up the pace in the Norton Spirit number 11. The rest of the cars, you can hear them as they pick up the pace heading toward turn number 4. Darrell?
2: Here they are, and the green light will be on in seconds. Bobby Unser leading them down. It's green, and they're racing again.
3: Bobby Unser answers the green flag and heads down toward the start-finish line. Tom Sneva darted out alongside Tim Richmond and is battling Richmond for second. Ron Carroll.
4: All right, there goes Bobby Unser. Tommy Sneva has Tim Richmond. Johnny Rutherford also going around Tim Richmond as they head over in turn two. Howdy Bell.
15: And that's the way they go by here. Number 11, Bobby Unser with a good lead over Tom Sneva second, Johnny Rutherford third, Tim Richmond fourth. Bob Jenkins.
2: And the battle is for second place as it's Sneva in second right now. Rutherford running in third. They're in turn three.
7: Here comes Bobby Unser now. He's put about 100 yards or more between he and Tom Sneva. Now Johnny Rutherford, now Tim Richmond. In the turn four, Darrell Weibel.
2: And here are the leaders. It is Sneva and Rutherford and Richmond and Mears. And then behind them, lapping down or so, is Billy Englehart. They're on the main stretch, Paul.
3: Bobby Unser in position number one across the line. Now Johnny Rutherford pulls alongside Sneva. Ron Carroll.
4: You are correct, Paul. Johnny Rutherford has Tom Sneva. He's in second spot right now. Bobby Unser really pulling away from the rest of this pack. Howdy.
15: Bobby Unser is pulling away, but Rutherford sets sail for him as he approaches the middle of the backstretch with Bob Jenkins.
2: What a tremendous race here. Rutherford now running second. Sneva is third. Richmond is fourth. But Bobby Unser is moving up quickly in fifth position. Doug Zink.
7: And Bobby Unser going by now in car number 11. Now here's Johnny Rutherford.
1: Rutherford. Rutherford closing in just a little bit. Darrell.
2: Unser is by me now. Now Rutherford. And now Steven. And Richmond. And Rick Bears. Five of them running fairly close together. They're headed down the main stretch, followed by 20 button up by Gary Buttenhausen.
3: Bobby Unser completes 92 laps. Then Johnny Rutherford. Then Tom Steven. Then Tim Richmond and Rick Bears. Roger Ward, if we had any question about whether or not Rutherford had anything left, he just proved that.
13: Well, I think probably for a little while he was just kind of relaxing and coasting along there. Suddenly when Bobby moved up and tried to pass him, he realized he'd better get with it, and now it looks like he has.
3: Well, Johnny Rutherford now has set sights on the tail end of Bobby Unser's car. That number 11 machine heads into the third turn with Johnny Rutherford right behind him in his bright yellow and number 4. And it is quite a battle between these Cosworth-powered ground effects machines for the lead. Now remember, Johnny Rutherford's car has a year of experience on it. This is a brand new car that Bobby Unser is in. But both are performing very, very well out on the race course. There was some question about the ability of the newer cars to really be sorted out properly and perform well at the Speedway here today. That question seems to be answered. The only one of the Penske cars that has had trouble was Mario Andretti's, and Mario had to retire from the race. Bobby Unser is on the backstretch. Let's go to Bob Jenkins.
5: And he is already by me. Rutherford is running in second place. Here comes the third place, Tom Steven, and now fourth is car number 1, Rick Mears. They're in turn 3.
1: And really the distance about the same as the last two or three laps, with Rutherford about 100 yards behind Bobby Unser. Turn 4, Darrell Weibel.
2: And that's the way they stay, going to turn 4. Looking for the third place car. Here's Tom Steven, Rick Mears, and Tim Richmond driving just a beautiful race. Gary Buttenhausen and Pancho Carter. They're on the wall in the main stretch.
3: Bobby Unser flashes by, then Johnny Rutherford, then Tom Steven, Rick Mears, Tim Richmond, and there is 7 seconds covering the first several cars in this race. We'll give you the complete rundown in just a moment, and we'll also give you the 90-lap rundown as John DeCamp begins to compile that now. Stay tuned for the greatest spectacle in racing. This is Paul Page back at the Indianapolis Motor Speedway. 95 laps complete. Car number 11, Bobby Unser, is the leader. Let's go back 5 laps, though, and give you the rundown at lap 90.
8: At lap number 90, the leader was car number 11, Bobby Unser. In second place, car number 21, Tim Richmond. In third place, car number 9, Tom Sneva. In fourth place, car number 4, Johnny Rutherford. In fifth place, car number 1, Rick Mears. In sixth, car 46, Gary Bettenhausen. In seventh, car 44, Greg Leffler. In eighth, car 14, A.J. Foyt. In ninth, number 7, driven by Jerry Sneva. In tenth, car number 43, Tom Bigelow. In 11th, car number 20, Gordon Johncock. All in the same lap.
3: At the conclusion of 90 laps, the average speed was 130.661 miles an hour. Let's go down to Jerry Baker, who is with Mike Mosley.
21: Mike Mosley last year was third in this Indianapolis 500, and he also ran the quickest lap of last year's race. And Mike, this year was quite a contrast.
10: Yeah, it was. We had a couple of small problems that we couldn't fix.
21: What were the problems precisely?
10: Well, we kept blowing a rocker cover gasket out, and I kept blowing oil out. We tried to fix it, but it just did it again.
21: It's a lot of work for only a couple of laps around the speedway.
10: Yeah, it is.
21: You're going to be going to Ontario?
10: I hope so.
21: Pocono, I guess I should say.
10: We will be there, yeah.
21: 22nd. Thank you, Mike, very much. Ball back here.
3: And thank you for that report, Jerry Baker. All of our pit reporters are doing a magnificent job, and the inclusion of Bob Forbes getting the interviews with these drivers that are out of the race. It is, by the way, a very difficult job to do. More often than not, they are disgusted and discouraged that they have not completed 500 miles, and it is kind of them to talk with us, and it's good reporting that our reporters have been able to get to this many people. Donald Davidson.
9: Okay, Paul, thank you very much. I'd like to report that A.J. Foyt has not been having the best of his days, but he's now running 7th, which is his highest position so far. And Sherman Armstrong, the car owner from Winchester, who had 4 cars in the race, has all of them in the top 11. He has Gary Bettenhausen in 6th, Jerry Sneaver is running 8th, Greg Leffler, who is the son of the crew chief and a rookie, is running 9th, and Tom Bigelow is 11th. And Tim Richmond is doing a tremendous job running 5th, Gary Bettenhausen, who was the slowest qualifier in the field, is all over Richmond trying to get around.
3: Well, if you are listening on KOB in Albuquerque, New Mexico, then you know that Bobby Unser, your hometown boy, is your leader. Let's go to the first turn. Ron Carroll.
14: All right, and you were just talking about that race between Gary Bettenhausen and car 21 Tim Richmond. Bettenhausen got him just a moment ago coming into this first turn. So Bettenhausen around Richmond. Paul?
3: 99 laps are complete. We're coming up now on the halfway point in this race, and Bobby Unser will bring them down toward the halfway point. 250 miles, 100 laps. It is a 200-lap scheduled distance, 500 miles at the Indianapolis Motor Speedway. At the end of that travel, $1 million purse and fame and fortune. Roger Ward, it's said to make the winners in this era a millionaire as soon as they win the race.
13: Well, that's not exactly true. However, you do get quite a bit of money, and there are many opportunities for a driver who wins. Lots of endorsements and things like that. So if you do it right, you could perhaps make a million.
3: Let's go back to lap number 70 and take a look at what winners were doing at that point. Johnny Rutherford had left 35 laps. He had earned himself $7,000 in lap prize money. Roger Rager, with three laps, earned $600. Gordon Johncock, with seven laps, $2,200. Bobby Unser at that time, lap 70, had led six laps and earned $1,200. He's increased that substantially since then. Pancho Carter had led five laps and earned $1,000. And car number 12, Mario Andretti, though it's now out of the race, had run 10 laps in the lead as of lap 70 and had earned $2,000. 100 laps, half the distance, is now complete at the Indianapolis Motor Speedway. Bobby Unser is your leader. Second place is Johnny Rutherford. Third place, the defending champion, Rick Mears. Though now Tom Sneva has gotten around Mears and jumped into third place. In just a moment, we'll give you the rundown at half the distance. Bobby Unser is your leader at the moment, but in one more lap, we expect a pit stop. The Penske team is preparing for Bobby Unser to come in. He's heading through the second turn and coming into view of Bob Jenkins.
5: And we pick him up coming off of turn number two. Here is your leader, Bobby Unser. He has about a quarter of a straightaway lead on Johnny Rutherford. Then there is about a full straightaway before we pick up the third place car, Rick Mears.
7: Speed through turn number three into the short chute. Darrell, pick him up.
2: All right, here he comes. Riding on rails, Bobby Unser in the Dalton Spirit. And Johnny Rutherford about 100 yards behind or thereabouts as they chase each other down the main stretch. Only three cars on that main stretch, all total.
3: Bobby Unser is now getting a second board from his crew, calling him into the pit area. Large word IN being displayed out over the pit wall on his chalkboard. And now the crew member that handles that board comes down to mark the exact position on the racetrack that Unser will want to stop. The Penske crew begins to put the tires out into the pit area, and momentarily, under the green, we expect a pit stop from our leader, Bobby Unser. Roger Ward, this is where the pit crew makes the real difference.
13: Well, it certainly does. I think you'll see Rutherford coming in also. It's nice to have both cars in at one time, then you can go right back out together, and this is where the pit crew really becomes important.
3: Rutherford's pit crew has been very, very good in the past on these pit stops, making them very rapidly. Let's watch. Here is Bobby Unser coming down into the pits, and here is Lou Palmer.
6: Bobby Unser awaited now by the crew. He is in. Jacks up, checking tires all around the car, fueling going in at the moment. As this occurs, our quickest moving rookie in the field, car 21 and Tim Richmond, in the pits and being shoved off, moving out again. Bobby's completed, back out on the track. Johnny Rutherford running laps at about 184 miles an hour while Bobby Unser pits. Back to you, Paul.
3: So Bobby Unser in and out. It was a routine pit stop. Roger Ward, it was pretty good work by that crew.
13: Well, it certainly was, and I was a little bit surprised that Rutherford didn't come in at the same time. However, I think they've got the sign out for him to come in now. So within a lap or two, we'll get an idea of which crew is working the most efficiently.
3: Well, here at the Indianapolis Motor Speedway, we pay $200 for every lap that you lead. Maybe Johnny Rutherford just thought it'd be nice to pick up an extra $200.
13: Truth of the matter is, he hadn't led the race for a little while. Maybe he thought maybe it was time he did.
3: Probably feels pretty good out in front, doesn't
13: he? I'm sure he does.
3: What does a driver leading this race, while Johnny Rutherford is coming around, we anticipate a pit stop, what kind of a sensation is that?
13: Well, actually, you don't really think that much about it. Of course, if you lead it for a long time and you got a long lead, a driver can tend to become a little bit complacent, and you have to be very, very careful of that. But in a race that's as competitive as this one, the leader just keeps going as hard as he can all day long and hopes that nothing happens.
3: Johnny Rutherford is the leader at the moment. His second place car following him is Rick Mears in the Gould Charge. Third place is number 9, Tom Sneva. Rutherford, Roger Ward, is still staying out.
13: Yes, but they did have the inside for the

0: Johnny Rutherford, and he is still out there. He's going on by the pits.
1: Johnny Rutherford staying out on that race course. His crew once again puts a chalkboard over the wall, gives him a time. Now Rutherford is in touch with his crew, not only with the handheld boards, but with a two-way radio. What do you imagine they're saying to him, Roger?
2: Well, I suspect that they have recomputed how much fuel they've used at this point, and maybe they think he can run a couple more laps. I don't know. I feel like that perhaps they're gambling with him running out of fuel someplace in the racetrack and having to coast in.
1: Johnny Rutherford is averaging 185.6 miles an hour on this lap. There are nine cars on the lap with Johnny Rutherford. Now Rutherford in the bright Pennzoil Chaparral heads onto the main straightaway. Let's see if he heads for the pits. No, he does not. Johnny Rutherford is going to stay out on that race course. He picks up another $200 and heads down in front of Ron Carroll.
3: All right, Paul, and I'm going to speculate that because he's low on that fuel, he's running just a little bit faster, and he perhaps thinks he can pick up those seconds. He's over in turn two in front of Howdy Bell right now.
4: Well, we're looking at him right at this moment, and as he goes by us, he sounds as good as ever as he keeps that pedal to the throttle, the throttle to the floor. Bob Jenkins?
5: No sign right now that Rutherford is headed for the pits. He's still on the throttle as he goes into turn number three.
6: And he drops down against the white and yellow line, racing normally into the short chute up against the wall. Darrell pick him up in four.
0: We stopwatch Johnny Rutherford a moment ago at 185 and a half, and he is still on the main stretch, still racing.
1: So Johnny Rutherford stays out. Maybe, Roger, they're trying to plan future stops.
2: Well, yes, I would think maybe they've decided that they have enough fuel to go a few more laps, and then they could space the remaining stops at better intervals and therefore not have to make that one extra pit stop and give them some slight advantage.
1: He is also picking up a magnificent lead over Rick Mears. Perhaps he is trying to get enough of a lead to stay in first place. Stay tuned for the greatest spectacle in racing. This is Paul Page back at the Indianapolis Motor Speedway where Johnny Rutherford is still out on the racetrack. We expect a pit stop at any moment. We will start to give you the rundown at 100 laps. John DeCamp, we probably will have to interrupt you.
7: All right, Paul, at the end of 100 laps, the lead car was Bobby Unser, car number 11. In second place, car number 4, Johnny Rutherford. In third spot, car number 1, Rick Mears. In fourth, car number 9, Tom Sneva. In fifth, car number 46, Gary Bettenhausen. In sixth, car number 21, Tim Richmond. In seventh, car 14, A.J. Foyt. In eighth, car number 7, Jerry Sneva. In ninth, car number 44, Greg Leffler. And in tenth, car number 20, Gordon Johncock. That's 100 laps.
1: And as compared to 110, because we've now gone over that, Lamar.
7: All right, I'll do my best with 110 laps, Paul. At the end of 110 laps, it was Johnny Rutherford, car number 4 in the lead. Car number 1, Rick Mears in second, car number 11, Bobby Unser in third, car number 9, Tom Sneva in fourth, car number 14, A.J. Foyt in fifth, in sixth place, car number 20, Gordon Johncock, in seventh place, car number 46, Gary Bettenhausen, in eighth place, car number 7, Jerry Sneva, in ninth place, car number 21, Tim Richmond, and in tenth place, car number 44, Greg Leffler. That's 110 laps.
1: So at 110 laps, Johnny Rutherford, the leader, he is now running in traffic, and it looks like he is definitely going to head down into the pit lane. We'll keep our glasses on Johnny Rutherford as he heads round into the fourth turn and should be momentarily heading down for a pit stop. His crew is beginning to make some moves as if they're ready. Johnny Rutherford comes down. He is right behind A.J. Foyt. A.J. Foyt darts in for a pit stop, and here is Johnny Rutherford to call the stop, Lou Palmer.
8: And start counting, because Rutherford is in on the brakes and to a stop. They're removing right side rubber right now, not even checking, they're routining it. It is up on interior hydraulic jacks. Looking at the left side, it's all right. Fuel going in. Rutherford having little to communicate beyond it's quite a race out there. He's running it well. Rutherford still up on the jacks, but it should be dropped. It is right now. Foyt moves by. Rutherford moves by. Back out on the racetrack. Your leader, Lone Star JR, on the track now. Car 4, the Pennzoil Chaparral. Back to you, Paul.
1: Johnny Rutherford out onto the racetrack, but Rick Mears was right behind. Was it good enough to put Rick Mears into the lead? That's the question we'll have to ask. Gentlemen, let's keep our eyes on Rick Mears and see

0: see who will lead at the conclusion of 114 laps. Johnny Rutherford had built up just enough distance to hopefully be able to get around, but there comes Rick Mears across the start-finish line. Tom Sneva right behind him, and Johnny Rutherford is still out on the race course. So Rick Mears drops into first place now and picks up some money on his own. In second place is his teammate, Bobby Unser, and Johnny Rutherford, as a result of his pit stop, will now be scored in the third position. Donald Davidson, your observations.
1: Okay, Paul, just a couple. I have the prize money breakdown for laps led, if you like, at 100 laps. So we're 14 laps out of date here. But at the 100-lap mark, the most proficient leader had been Johnny Rutherford, who led 37 of the 100 laps. So nobody's really dominated the event. He had won $7,000. Gordon Johncock had led 11 laps for $2,200. Bobby Unser, 21 laps for $4,200. Roger Rager, 3 laps for $600. Pancho Carter, 5 laps at $1,000. Mario Andretti, 10 laps for $2,000. Tim Richmond, 1 lap for $200. And Tom Sneva, 12 laps for $2,400.
0: Thank you, Donald Davidson. 115 laps are now complete. Ron Carroll, you've been watching Tim Richmond.
2: Right, Paul, and we thought we'd report on Tim Richmond for the fans, especially over there in Ashland, Ohio, at car number 21, that very fast rookie. About 15, 20 laps ago, his car got out of the thick of things. As you'll recall, he was right up towards the front, and the car seems to be just kind of going slower and slower and slower, but he's still out there battling. Tim Richmond, 21.
0: Now, the defending champion and our current leader, Rick Mears, heads down into the pit area. We're watching him. He'll come to a stop right in front of us as the Gould Charge breaks it to a stop at this moment. Rick Mears, fuel going into the car. No change of the tires. He seems satisfied with all four tires that he had. So now, fuel only. It was about a 17-second stop for Johnny Rutherford. Rick Mears is in and out. The Gould Charge is on its way. Smoke pouring off of the rear tires as he lays on the acceleration. Another excellent pit stop, Roger Ward.
3: Well, that was a very good pit stop. However, he did use up an awful lot of rubber getting out of the pits, and that could conceivably heat those tires up to the point that they might not be as efficient as they had been.
0: John DeCamp, you have further scoring observations.
4: Ray Paschke from the timing and scoring floor brought me some information at the end 100 laps. The average speed of the race at the end 100 was 134.701 miles an hour. The interval speed at that particular point, that's the time that they were clocked at, was 186.838.
0: Bobby Unser comes into the pits. Now let's go to turn three.
2: Number three, Dick Simon in car number 8. The Vermont racer has lost a wheel coming off the backstretch. He has the car beautifully under control as he goes through three. Through the short chute, he's over in turn number 4. Darrell, perhaps you can pick him up.
5: Dick Simon, no right front wheel, and he has it under beautiful control, headed for the pits. He should drive into there without any difficulty at all.
0: It does not appear that the suspension member on the right front is dragging on the ground. If it's not, they may be able, Roger Ward, to just stick another tire on it. Let's go down to Jerry Baker, who can perhaps see this pit stop that Dick Simon is about to make.
6: Matter of fact, I'm here right now. Paul, the right front side of that automobile is on the ground. Simon is in. He is taking off the gloves. Earlier in this race, he smacks the side of the car. Earlier, Paul, they were working desperately on the left front tire. Now Simon is climbing out of the automobile. I cannot, from this vantage point, see any structural damage, but apparently there is some. And yes, I can see it now. It looks like the entire right edge of that strut is broken off. If that be the case, it's goodbye for Dick Simon this afternoon.
0: Dick Simon pulls his helmet off. Damage to the right front. Roger Ward, sometimes they can drive them in like that.
3: Well, yes, you can, and quite often after a pit stop, if they had changed the right front tire, it might have just come off. Then you could maybe put another tire and wheel on and go back out. But in this case, they broke the right front suspension, and that'll be all for Dick Simon.
0: John DeCamp.
4: Dick Simon had completed just 58 laps when that wheel went off. He was in the pits for about half of the race, the leaders.
0: So Dick Simon out of the race. This is Paul Page back at the Indianapolis Motor Speedway. As a result of Rick Mears' pit stop in the Gould Charge and then the Norton Spirit pit stop of Bobby Unser, Johnny Rutherford has now reassumed the lead. Is that not right, John DeCamp?
4: That is right. Johnny Rutherford gave up the lead after leading at 113 laps to Rick Mears, who proceeded to lead 114, 115, and 116. Bobby Unser led the 117th lap, but Johnny got it back on 118 and is still a leader. We've had 10 different leaders in this race, Paul.
0: Donald Davidson.
1: Well, I don't know if we've had official confirmation on Dick Simon being out of the race or not, but if that is so, he has what I believe to be a record. This was his 11th 500-mile race, and he has never made the top 12. Paul Fellow has finished 13th once. He's been 14th three times, but he has never made the first 12.
0: Let's go down to the south pits. Lou Palmer.
7: Right, car 99 into the pit, had made its routine stop, started moving out again, when he had to pull it in, put on the brakes, and hop out, and quickly. A fire in the engine room itself, apparently a leak and overflow. The firemen were about the car quickly. Driver unbuckled and out of it quite safely. Early Haywood is all right, but the car itself is now being parked at the south end of the pit line. They're moving it out of the way of the Dennis Firestone pit, where he had come to a halt, really. So, under the yellow light, it looked like things had gone well for him. Then suddenly, fire as he was leaving the pits. Put on the brakes, parked it, unbuckled, hopped out. Car 99 is parked at the south end and walking toward us now. A dejected driver who had hoped to go further in the field. Perhaps you can rejoin us in 30 seconds or so and we'll talk about it with him.
0: Well, it has been a very busy, very exciting day so far at the Indianapolis Motor Speedway. 120 laps, 300 miles are now complete. And if you're listening in New York and Philadelphia, or for that matter, anywhere from Ohio on east, we'd like to remind you that the True Value Hardware 500 at Pocono is coming up on the 22nd of June. For the best seat selection, I would suggest that you stop by at any Ticketron location in your area and do it right away. Let's go to Lou Palmer.
7: In the south pit, walking south now with Hurley Haywood. You're still in the race, Hurley, so far as I know, but you're out of the car.
8: Yeah, well, the thing caught fire as I made my stop, and as I was pulling out of the pits, the thing was on fire, so I wanted to get out of it. I didn't know what was burning, but...
7: A little bit. You got a scorch at the back of the uniform.
8: Yeah, but it didn't get to the skin, so it's no problem.
7: Okay, you got a crew down here. You're going to look it over, and you just may get going again. Maybe.
8: I hope so.
7: Good luck. Paul, Hurley Haywood, maybe not out of the race. Maybe he is. We're at the south end at his car. They're beginning to look it over now. And it doesn't look that hopeful. We won't commit him to the field yet or withdraw him from it. But right now they're going to pull it way back, either to turn into the garages or to the pit itself. Paul?
0: Thank you, Lou Palmer. Stay tuned for the greatest spectacle in racing. This is Paul Page back at the Indianapolis Motor Speedway at 121 laps. Under the yellow, Johnny Rutherford is our leader. Rick Mears is in second. Bobby Unser is in third. Tom Sneva in fourth. And Gordon Johncock is in fifth. Dick Simon brought the yellow out when his right front wheel bounced off of the car. Now Dick Simon is standing with Jerry Baker.
6: For Dick Simon, it's the 11th race. And Dick Simon, a frustrating race for you. Precisely what happened? I can see as I look at your number 8 machine, there's no right wheel.
9: Well, Jerry, I'm a little bit bewildered because we went through and put all new parts, basically, in the car, new bearings, new everything, and to break both lower A-arms on the car in one day is just unbelievable. But we tore off a lower A-arm, and then the result was, since I was going into turn 3 at the time, the pressure on the wheel buckled it under and tore it out of the bulkhead. So that's why we can't repair the second one. The first one on the left side broke earlier, and we repaired that and got back in. But fortunately, the good Lord is with us in one respect. We didn't hit the wall either time.
6: Thanks for your time, Dick. Always a pleasure to talk with a gentleman such as you.
9: Enjoy being here, Jerry, and I just wish we'd have done better for our sponsors. You know, Vermont American is looking possibly towards the future, and Silhouette and Regal 8, and I just hope they don't get disappointed.
6: Will that future perhaps get you to Pocono?
9: That's what I'm hoping. They'll stay with us so we can.
6: Thank you, Dick.
0: A courtesy of ABC Television Sports, we've just watched a videotape replay of the problem with Dick Simon's car. And as he was coming down the backstretch, heading into the third turn, it looked like the whole hub carrier assembly just ripped itself loose and it flopped around that small piece of hose that connects to the brake calipers on the hub carrier, and the whole right wheel jumped off the car and into the wall. It has to be a scary moment, Roger Ward.
3: Well, the one thing you need most is steering, and when you lose the right front wheel and you're on a left-hand turn type racetrack, you usually are in a little bit of trouble. Fortunately, he had the car slowed down sufficiently, so he was able to keep it under control.
0: Let's look at the rundown. At 120 laps, John DeCamp.
4: The Pauley NADA milestone awards to the leader at each 100-mile post means that Johnny Rutherford just picked up a $3,000 bonus for his lead at 300 miles. At the end of 120 laps, leader was Rutherford, car number 4. In second place, car number 1, Rick Mears. In third place, car 11, Bobby Unser. In fourth, car number 9, Tom Sneva. In fifth, car 20, Gordon Johncock. In sixth, car 46, Gary Bettenhausen. In seventh, car 14, A.J. Foyt. In eighth, car number 7, Jerry Sneva. In ninth, car number 21, Tim Richmond. In 10th, car number 25, Danny Ungaius. In 11th, car number 10, Pancho Carter. In 12th, car 44, Greg Loeffler. In 13th, car number 16, George Snyder. In 14th, car 43, Tom Bigelow. In 15th, car number 18, Dennis Firestone. In 16th, car number 29, Billy Englehart. In 17th, car number 2, Billy Vukovich. In 18th, car number 96, Don Whittington, and in 19th, car number 99, Hurley Haywood. He has been in and out of the car. I just noticed that they were pushing the car back to his pit area, so he may be back in the race ultimately.
0: Well, Hurley Haywood has now put his helmet back on, and the crew that pushed the car from the south into the pits up to its normal position, just to the right, to the north of our master control tower here, beginning to prepare the car to go back out on the race course. They are also preparing to bring the pace car in off the racetrack. That Pontiac Turbo Trans Am will head down the pit lane at the end of this lap that it is on. And Johnny Rutherford will lead the field down to the green flag once again as they cross the line on lap 124. At that time, Rutherford will lead. Rick Mears will be in second. Bobby Unser in third. Tom Sneva in fourth. And Gordon Johncock in fifth. Donald Davidson, you have a comment.
1: Yes, Paul. So far we haven't given a rundown, I think, in the order in which the cars are out. When a car is out, we kind of always assign a final finishing position, unofficial as it may be, until any car that's running behind it that may have been delayed completes more laps. So I think we've got the green flag coming out, so I'll have to do this a little bit later, Paul.
0: Indeed, we're waiting for the green flag as the pace car has pulled over to the edge of the race course. It is on the entrance to the pits, and Johnny Rutherford is going to bring the field down toward the green flag. The green flag waves once again. Dwayne Sweeney signals Johnny Rutherford to bring it back up to speed. Quite a battle developing back behind Rutherford. Now let's go to Ron Carroll.
2: Okay, Paul, here comes Johnny Rutherford by us right now, then A.J. Foyt, then Mears. Then it was Bobby Unser right there as they headed to turn two, Howdy Bell.
10: Johnny Rutherford opens his lead as the leader with Rick Mears second. And they're up the backstretch now to Bob Jenkins.
11: And Rutherford already by me. Between Rutherford and Rick Mears is A.J. Foyt as they headed to turn three.
2: Now here's Johnny Rutherford, then A.J. Foyt, Mears right behind, then number 7 is Jerry Sneva, into the short chute, Darrell Weibel.
5: Rutherford opened up that lead on Foyt very quickly. Mears running about 3 car lengths behind Foyt, and now we have a train of about 7 or 8 drivers running together down the main stretch.
0: And though A.J. Foyt is in the fight and fighting with Rick Mears at this time, as Foyt looks over and Mears goes by, Foyt is really one lap down at the moment. Roger Ward.
3: Bobby Unser has slowed down rather dramatically going into turn one, and I wonder now if perhaps he could be in some kind of trouble.
0: Well, Bobby Unser making a slow move into the first turn, and as the field goes by, car 99, Hurley Haywood, heads back out onto the race course. Let's go to turn two, Howdy Bell.
10: We listened to Bobby Unser's car as he went by here, and it seemed to be missing very badly as he was coming through this second turn. So that may be some indication for Roger Warden's speculation. Back to you.
2: And yes, Bobby Unser is very low in turn number 3. He's obviously going to be going into the pit area this time. Darrell, you can probably see him better than I know.
5: Bobby Unser definitely headed for the pits. He's headed for the pits right now, approaching the pit entrance.
0: Bobby Unser's Norton Spirit crew is waiting for him. They have the equipment out. Roger Penske is talking on the two-way radio to his driver, Bobby Unser. They're signaling him in. Bobby Unser comes to a stop. He's gesturing to his crew. They're working on the right side of the race car. Roger Ward, any speculation?
3: No, at this moment, I can't tell. They've got the starter out, perhaps getting ready to start it again. He certainly couldn't be out of fuel, and they're not putting fuel in it. So they must have some kind of a problem in the engine department, and we just have to wait and see.
0: One of the crew members is removing a piece of fiberglass. Now they're going to take the whole engine cowl off the back of the engine. They set it up on the tail fin, and now they're going to work in the engine itself, that Cosworth engine. Roger, when they do that, it's really serious.
3: Well, certainly he's going to lose several laps here, and any chance of winning this race, I believe, has just gone out the window. However, if they can get it repaired, I'm sure Bobby would like to get back out there and get whatever position he can.
0: The crew members are jumping back and forth over the pit wall as they continue to work on the front left side of that Cosworth engine. Roger, what might be located there?
3: Well, the magneto might be in that area, the fuel pump perhaps. The cars come up with so many different designs, unless you've had a chance to study the entire system, you really can't tell what might be there that they could be working on.
0: Bobby Unser sits patiently in the cockpit. A crew member has gone over and taken a large item out of a box that sat in the pit area, one of the spares. So this is a major change being made. Bobby Unser picks up a white handkerchief and begins to wipe his face off. It looks like he has planned a long stop here in the pits for himself. Donald Davidson, you have an observation.
1: And again, to the fact that the incredible Gary Benton, Nelson, I don't think we've mentioned the fact that he only has the use of one arm, really. He has both arms, but because of an injury several years ago, the left arm is rendered almost useless. He's running in fourth place, and he's only 15 seconds out of the lead at 128 laps.
0: 128 laps are complete. Our leader is still Johnny Rutherford. Second place is Rick Mears. Third place, Tom Sneva, who you will remember started this race way back in the 33rd position, and what a wonderful job he has done in coming up through this field. Johnny Rutherford completes lap number 129, and they continue to work on Bobby Unser's race car, still back in the engine compartment, but Unser stays in the cockpit. So whatever it is that's wrong with the race car, Roger Penske and his crew want to repair it and get it back on the race course. So I would say, Roger Ward, any chance for a victory is now gone.
3: Well, I certainly think it's gone, and of course you mentioned that Bobby was sitting there patiently. I expect at this moment his patience is somewhat running out.
0: Well, his blood pressure may be slightly higher than normal at this moment, we'll say that. Roger Penske, dressed in a white shirt with blue and white trim and red trousers, stands on the pit wall looking down at his driver, and his driver, Bobby Unser, just looks straight ahead as they continue to work on the back of that race car. Serious problems for Bobby Unser, who had been in the fight all day long. And Johnny Rutherford at this moment is leading down the backstretch at the Indianapolis Motor Speedway. Stay tuned for the greatest spectacle in racing. This is Paul Page back at the Indianapolis Motor Speedway. The yellow has just come out. Let's go to turn one.
2: All right, Paul, and I have Jerry Sneva, car number 7, up against the wall. He was all by himself, no traffic around him whatsoever. Car number 7 at the Lola Causeway, Jerry Sneva. The first aid people are out on the track, and let's see if Jerry, yes, he's trying to get out of that car by himself. He's on his feet, but he's standing in the cockpit. Jerry Sneva coming into turn one, and just about, I'd say about halfway through the turn, simply lost it. He was on the track by himself. Again, strong gusty winds. He got up against the wall, made a counterclockwise spin, and now he is out of the car, appears to be all right. And back to you, Paul.
0: Answering the yellow immediately, the car slowed on the field, and then Johnny Rutherford and Rick Mears, the two leaders, headed down into the pit area. They took on routine pit stops. One nice thing about Johnny Rutherford's car is Roger Ward, in the days when you drove those magnificent Watson Roadsters, you could see the driver up in the cockpit. And then when we came to the rear engine cars, they began to build fiberglass up and around the driver. Well, Johnny Rutherford's car has a lot of Lexan, clear plastic around them, and you can see them in the cockpit. I like that, don't you?
3: Well, I think it gives the spectators an opportunity to see more what the driver is doing and how much he has to fight the car as he goes through the turn. However, at the moment, John is not doing too much fighting. Looks to me like he's really out there kind of for a Sunday ride.
0: Johnny Rutherford having what appears to be an easy time of it as he is leading this 500-mile race with 132 laps complete. With the rundown at 130, here is John DeCamp.
4: Leader at the end of 130 laps was Johnny Rutherford, car number 4. In second place, car number 1, Rick Mears. In third place, car number 9, Tom Sneva. In fourth place, car number 46, Gary Bettenhausen. In fifth place, car number 20, Gordon Johncock. In sixth place, car number 14, A.J. Foyt. In seventh place, car number 21, Tim Richmond. In eighth place, car number 7, Jerry Sneva. In ninth place, car number 10, Pancho Carter. And in 10th place, car number 25, Danny Ungaius. Also at the end of 130 laps, in 11th, car 44, Greg Leffler. In 12th, car 43, Tom Bigelow. In 13th, car number 16, George Snyder. In 14th, car number 11, Bobby Unser. In 15th place, car number 18, Dennis Firestone. 16th, car number 29, Billy Engelhart. 17th, car number 2, Billy Vukovich. 18th, car number 96, Don Whittington. And 19th, car number 93, correction on that, car number 93, no, 93 in the race. Paul?
0: Well, Jerry Baker has now moved down behind Roger Penske's pit, and we have both of our fine reporters, Chuck Marlowe and Jerry Baker, working in the center pit section, and Bob Forbes down watching this repair that is being made to Bobby Unser's car. So let's call upon one of them, Jerry Baker, to give us a report at this moment.
6: The word we have, Paul, is that they are trying to replace the coil on the Norton Spirit of Bobby Unser at this time. Roger Penske is on the wall itself. Bob Forbes is standing alongside me. Bob, conversation?
12: Well, Bobby's unbuckling now. It looks like he's getting out from right here. I think it looks like he may be through, Jerry.
6: These pits are really full down here. Now, Roger Penske stands up, and there's no emotion on his face right now, Paul, but Unser is out of the automobile.
0: Let's recap our situation down in the first turn where Jerry Sneva slid up against the wall, and we have a report from Ron Carroll.
2: Right, Paul, and I've checked with a couple of other observers, and they, like me, have felt that Jerry Sneva was completely alone on the track. I got the glasses on the wheels. All wheels are intact. The right front suspension, of course, gone. Sneva simply lost it coming into turn one, got up against the wall, a counterclockwise spin. He jumped out in the ambulance for the routine check of the hospital. They're clearing the track right now, but Jerry Sneva is all right. Paul?
0: The average speed of the race at 130 laps, 325 miles. Led by Johnny Rutherford at 136.727 miles an hour. Last year at the same distance, the average speed was 160.324, and the fastest speed to that distance of 325 miles was set by Gary Bettenhausen in 1972 at 164.747 miles an hour. Roger Ward, it looks like the day completely over for Bobby Unser.
3: Yeah, it certainly does. And now it appears as though the only other real threat to Johnny Rutherford's winning, unless he would experience some kind of trouble, would be Rick Mears. And again, both Roger Penske's great drivers, Bobby Unser and Mario Andretti, out of the race. A real disappointment to him, but Rick Mears seems to come through when they need him.
0: At this moment, Johnny Rutherford leads the Indianapolis 500. This is Paul Page back at the Indianapolis Motor Speedway. Johnny Rutherford leads. 135 laps are now complete, and we are going to have a small delay coming back to the green. We anticipated it in just a moment, but now there's a report of some rocks and debris on the race course, so it'll be a few moments. Let's go down to the pits and Bob Forbes.
12: Yes, I have Bobby Unser here. Bobby, it looked like today was going to be your third victory there for a while.
13: Well, I could never predict that, Bob, but it was the car was good, and I just can't for the life of me understand what in the world happened to the mag, but something happened to it. And other than that, the car was flawless all day. It just was, it was more perfect than the car had last year, really. And but Johnny was going to be tough, and he still is right now and looking awfully good.
14: Did you notice that trouble just right away, or could you feel it coming on?
13: No, it happened. Happened sometime during that yellow. I reckon probably what happened is that the heat during the yellow flag, probably lack of air, you know, cooling, probably just got into the mag and burned something, about all I guess.
14: You feel, Bobby, if you'd have stayed in there, could you have kept pace with Johnny?
13: Oh, sure. There was no problem there. I could definitely do that. I wasn't worried about keeping pace with him. I was more worried about how I was going to be.
14: Okay, well, you're on your way to Pocono then.
13: Yes, well, we're going to Milwaukee first and then to Pocono.
14: Right. Okay, yeah. Well, good luck.
13: Got to get even someplace.
14: Okay, Bobby. Thank you very much.
13: Thank you.
14: Well, the very likable Bobby Unser, Paul.
0: Nice conversation with Bobby Unser, and if you're in Albuquerque, New Mexico, you heard it on KOB, our fine affiliate out there. They, of course, watch both Bobby and Al, but I'm sorry to report they are both out of the race at this point. We are now expecting the yellow flag to be dropped, the green flag to reappear once again. Let's go to the fourth turn, Darrell Weibel.
5: Pace car picking them up now nicely as they picking up the speed. And Johnny Rutherford running behind Billy Englehart, but of course Rutherford the leader. He'll go around him quickly. The green is out and they're racing again, Paul.
0: Dwayne Sweetie once again raises the green flag and indicates to Rutherford to pick up the speed. And Pancho Carter is going to try to go around Rutherford.
5: All right, let's see if he does it. Now Johnny Rutherford is first. There's Pancho Carter. Now Paul Stephen Rickmears and Billy Englehart as they head over into the second turn in Howdy Bell.
10: We have our eye on Johnny Rutherford right here with Pancho Carter about three car lengths behind Tom Sneva in third place, and here's Bob Jenkins.
11: Certainly Rutherford is not pulling away as he has previously at the resumption of racing here, but he's only just a few car lengths ahead of the second place car, Doug Zink.
15: And about 10 car lengths ahead of Pancho Carter as they go through turn number three. Darrell, pick him up.
5: I'm wondering if Pancho Carter is going to stay there. Rutherford moving away a little, but Pancho's hanging right in there.
0: Johnny Rutherford brings her down the main straightaway. The Pennzoil Chaparral leads. 138th lap now. Pancho Carter is right behind him and off through the first turn.
2: All right, and we have him. Johnny Rutherford now beginning to pull away from Pancho Carter just a little bit. Then we have Rick Mears in third position. Howdy Bell.
10: Second place car is Tom Sneva in number nine. Pancho Carter is about a lap down in between those two fellas, and they're up in the middle of the backstretch.
11: And already by me, we'll throw it down to Doug Zink in three.
15: Okay, and here comes Johnny Rutherford, the number 99, stay on glaze guarantee auto racer of Hurley Haywood, moving very slowly through three. Rutherford's over to four. Darrell, pick him up.
5: Johnny Rutherford is lengthening up, but Carter isn't letting him get too far away, and neither is Sneva or Mears or Foyt. They're running fairly close to him on Gaia's following him.
0: While Johnny Rutherford leads, then Pancho Carter one lap down and Tom Sneva in second place. We should remember that on the same lap are both Gordon Johncock and Gary Bettenhausen. They are still very much in the hunt of this race, and Pancho Carter then sits behind Bettenhausen in the scoring. When we came back to the green flag, once again, Hurley Haywood's car faltered on the start. It slowed around, he came around, and he is now in the pits. Stay tuned for the greatest spectacle in racing. This is Paul Page back at the Indianapolis Motor Speedway. 140 laps are complete. Johnny Rutherford leads. Tom Sneva is second. Tom Sneva came up from 33rd position. And then car number one, the defending champion Rick Mears, is in third. And then car number 46, who came up from 32nd position, Gary Bettenhausen. He is followed by Gordon Johncock, who is then followed by Pancho Carter. And A.J. Foyt has moved in behind Carter now. We've had a long time. We have a yellow on the backstretch, Bob Jenkins.
11: And the reason for the yellow is car number 18, driven by Dennis Firestone, has stalled about 100 yards beyond me toward turn number three. Dennis Firestone is the defending Mini Indy champion. The Mini Indy series started several years ago to give these Indianapolis drivers a training ground. Dennis won the championship last year, came here at the Speedway this year, passed his driver's test, qualified for the race, but his car is stalled here on the backstretch.
0: The leader, Johnny Rutherford, is in the pits. Lou Palmer.
7: Right. Fuel is ready to go in. Moving now. Car is up on the internal jacks. Right side rubber being changed. Also, looking at the left rear, it's changed and on. Our leader, Johnny Rutherford, punching the pace to better than 189 miles an hour before the yellow. Now is fueled it up and moves on out. The Pennzoil Chaparral back on the racetrack. Paul.
0: The third place car, the Gould Charge, also in. Bob Forbes.
7: He's in and out. We're looking right now at car number one, Rick Mears, who has made his stop quickly and follows Johnny Rutherford back out onto the racetrack, Paul.
0: So first and third position into the pits and out right away. Tom Sneva stays out on the race course. He was in second, and now we should see a rearrangement of the positions when they come around and complete the 143rd lap of this 500-mile race. John DeCamp, the standings at 140 laps.
4: Well, Paul, the leader was Johnny Rutherford again at the end of 140 laps, driving car number four. Second place, it was car number nine, Tom Sneva. In third place, car number one, Rick Mears. In fourth place, car number 46, Gary Bettenhausen. In fifth place, car number 20, Gordon Johncock. In sixth place, car number 10, Pancho Carter. In seventh place, car number 14, A.J. Foyt. In eighth place, car number 25, Danny Ungaius. In ninth place, car number 21, Tim Richmond. And in 10th place, car number 44, Greg Leffler. There were just five more cars running at that point at the end of 140 laps.
0: The yellow flag is out over the Indianapolis Motor Speedway. 143 laps are now complete, and Tom Sneba, as a result of the pit stop by Johnny Rutherford, has moved into the lead. Rutherford will fall into line in second place. Rick Mears in third place. Gary Bettenhausen in fourth. And Gordon Johncock will drop into the fifth position. Donald Davidson, you have an observation.
1: Yes, thank you, Paul. I didn't have a chance earlier because we had a green flag come out. I thought what I might do is to maybe supplement what John DeCamp is doing and try and prophesy what the final finishing positions will be on the cars that are out of the race. We believe that Larry Cannon will get 33rd place. 32nd would be Mike Mosley. 31st, Dick Ferguson. 30th, Bill Whittington. 29th, Spike Gelhausen. 28th, Tom Bagley. 27th, Al Unser. 26th, Johnny Parsons. 25th, Gordon Smiley. 24th, Jimmy McElreath. 23rd, Roger Rager. There are four rookies out of the race, six still in. 22nd, Dick Simon. 21st, Jerry Carl. And 20th, Mario Andretti. Now, there are other cars out of the race, but we cannot give them a position yet because the cars are ranked according to the number of laps that they completed. We have Bobby Unser out of the race, but Hurley Haywood, who has less laps than he does, has not yet been declared out of the race. Paul?
0: In fact, they're still working on that number 99 machine of Hurley Haywood. It is in the pits. They've had trouble all day long with it. But Hurley Haywood's crew continues to work on it now down in the pit area. At car sponsored by Stay On Glaze, Guarantee Auto, and radio station KISS 99 here in Indianapolis. And they are working on it. Hopefully they will get it back. Interesting aspect of the work being done is Hurley Haywood has a bit of shade being provided to him in this hot Hoosier sun on this afternoon. Roger Ward, you're working out in Las Vegas, Nevada with Circus Circus. If they were placing bets out there, would you be willing to take any bets on this leader?
16: I would have taken one before the race started. I just had a very good feeling about that entire operation. Yes, I would. Now I would love to have a little money on Johnny Rutherford.
0: Well, he's looking very good at the moment, but as you know, Roger Ward, this race changes very rapidly. Well, if you're a listener out in Southern California on KLAC, we're sorry to report that Dennis Firestone, as a result of a gearbox failure, has now been forced to be scratched from this race. He is no longer a competitor. We expect the pace car to head into the pits once again, that beautiful Pontiac Turbo Trans Am, and then we will see a restart of this race once again. 146 laps will be scored as Tom Sneva brings them around and down to the line toward the green flag once again. They are on the backstretch at this moment, still running slowly behind the safety car. Let's go to Bob Jenkins.
11: And the entire field passing before me now. They're running at reduced speed. The pace car has pulled out considerably ahead of our leader, Tom Sneba. Now the car is still going very slowly, but beginning to pick up speed as they go into turn number three.
15: And the pace car has almost disappeared from our sight now as Tom Sneba picks up the pace in the Sugar Rush Burton Special. The rest of the field now picking up the speed. They're into turn number four. Darrell Lamb will pick them up.
5: All right, Tom Sneba. And then it's Danny Ungaius, Tim Richmond, and then Billy Englehart is far behind. And now Rutherford goes around Englehart and sets chase for the leaders.
0: As Tom Sneba comes across the line under the green, it is Richmond and Ungaius that are right behind him. But it is Johnny Rutherford that is in second place. And he sets sights on the leader, Tom Sneba. Let's go to the second turn. Howdy Bell.
10: We're looking for Tom Sneba, that yellow number nine, shining though it may be as it flashes by us right now. And there we see Johnny Rutherford with two cars between them, and Bob Jenkins can pick him up.
11: That is correct. Tim Richmond and Danny Ungaius are between the leader and Johnny Rutherford. Rutherford pulls to the inside going into the third turn.
15: And Johnny Rutherford is now in the third spot on the track with just Tim Richmond between he and Tom Sneba. Darrell White will pick him up.
5: Johnny Rutherford running right behind Tim Richmond. He'll try to get around him very shortly, looking down the main stretch. He's making his move on the inside as they come past you, Paul.
0: So Johnny Rutherford goes around Tim Richmond, one of the cars that is not in the hunt for the lead, and now there is clear sailing between the leader, Tom Sneva, and Johnny Rutherford, and Rutherford will begin to work on Sneva. Just a moment ago, we mentioned Dennis Firestone. He is now standing with Lou Palmer.
7: And isn't going to be able to hear a thing, Paul. I'm tight alongside him. Dennis is attempting right now to get back inside a full-face helmet. They think maybe they have found the problem, and suddenly so. So Dennis Firestone is ready to climb back in the car, parked alongside us. They're making the final adjustments at the moment, and he could be back into the field. So, a driver who was dejected alongside me a moment ago is now suiting back up, ready to buckle up and get back out onto the field fray. Paul?
0: That has to make him happy. Dennis Firestone, who he thought was out of the race, is now going back in the car. And Johnny Rutherford on the main straightaway jumps into the lead around Tom Sneva, Ron Carroll.
15: And you're right, Paul. There's Johnny, there's Tom Sneva, then Tim Richmond, Danny Ongaris as they head to turn two, and Howdy Bell.
10: We're watching that yellow machine, that first and second. Both cars are yellow, and Rutherford is opening the lead. As a matter of fact, right now he's in front of Bob Jenkins.
11: There he goes, Johnny Rutherford, beginning to stretch it out just a little over Tom Sneva. Doug Zink.
15: Bright yellow Pennzoil number four, Johnny Rutherford, almost three-fourths of the way through this race, going through the short chute. Zorro.
5: Johnny Rutherford is driving a magnificent race and a beautiful race car, handling beautifully. He's doing about everything he pleases. On the main stretch to you, Paul.
0: Johnny Rutherford brings her down across the line. He is leading Tom Sneva. 149 laps now complete. And Hurley Haywood in that number 99 car, to the cheers of the crowd, headed out of the pit area once again. He's had a very trying day. Well, Johnny Rutherford heading through the second turn and coming down the back stretch. Let's go to Bob Jenkins.
11: And there he goes, Johnny Rutherford, continuing to stretch out the lead over second place Tom Sneva. Sneva has done a tremendous job here coming from last place, but he's still got a long way to go. Doug Zink.
15: And the distance increases between these two bright yellow racers. Rutherford already into turn number four.
5: Oh, and he's by me, Doug. He's already into the main stretch, followed by Sneva, Richmond, Ongaias, Rick Mears, Pancho Carter. Here comes another group of five cars, Billy Englehart, Foyt, John Cock, and they're racing down the main stretch.
0: Johnny Rutherford leads, second place, Tom Sneva, third place, Rick Mears, Gordon Johncock in fourth, Gary Bentenhausen, and Gordon Johncock continue quite a battle back in their positions. Donald Davidson, you have a comment.
1: Counting and trying to count the seconds, I had Johnny Rutherford ahead by 2 seconds a lap ago. Now he's 4 seconds ahead, so he's building 2 seconds a lap over Sneva.
0: Stay tuned for the greatest spectacle in racing. This is Paul Page back at the Indianapolis Motor Speedway, where Johnny Rutherford has just ticked off 152 laps in the lead. Let's go back 2 laps, though, for the rundown at 150. Here is John DeCamp.
4: The end of 150 laps, Johnny Rutherford in car number 4 was the leader. In second place in car number 9, Tom Sneva. In third place, car number 1, Rick Mears. In fourth place, car number 20, Gordon Johncock. In fifth place, car 46, Gary Bettenhausen. In sixth place, car number 21, Tim Richmond. In seventh place, car 25, Danny Ongaias. In eighth place, car number 10, Pancho Carter. In ninth place, car 14, A.J. Foyt. And in 10th place, car number 44, Greg Leffler.
0: 153 laps are complete. Johnny Rutherford is our leader. The average speed at 150 laps was 134.960 miles an hour. Still not anywhere near, almost 30 miles an hour off of last year's average. And a great deal off of Bobby Unser's average at 150 laps, or 375 miles. Bobby Unser holds the record, set it last year, 1979, 163.135 miles an hour. Roger Ward, it is a very smooth drive for Rutherford.
16: Well, it is now. Of course, earlier in the race, he really was scrambling there, trying to stay ahead of Bobby Unser and Rick Mears and Tom Sneva, but with both Bobby Unser and Mario Andretti out, he only has Rick Mears and Tom Sneva to really contest him. And at the moment, I think he's just out there kind of coasting. However, quite often when you're running as easy as he is, you run even faster because everything is working so good.
0: Well, Johnny Rutherford has been very pleased with that race car the entire month of May. As we told you earlier, at Ontario Motor Speedway in April, he finished in first place, a lap ahead of the field. But things were going very well last year when Al Unser was in the same car, and it fell out of the race with a bad gearbox very early on. This is Paul Page at the Indianapolis Motor Speedway. Johnny Rutherford is our leader, and for a while there, he was beginning to put 2 seconds a lap of a lead. Yellow flag is out once again. Gentlemen, if you have a reason for it, please report it. Apparently, no major incident on the race course because we're not hearing a call from any of our turn announcers. The safety car is heading out onto the racetrack, but no obvious reason for this yellow flag. I was saying that Johnny Rutherford was putting 2 seconds a lap on second place, and John DeCamp, there was a very good reason for that. He was running fast.
4: From the timing floor came the information via Ray Pesky that on 148, when he passed Sneva for the lead, he was clocked at 191.489 miles an hour. Really flying.
0: Well, we are at yellow once again at the Indianapolis Motor Speedway. Only this time, we're not really sure why the yellow flag is out. Let's go to Lou Palmer down in the south pit area.
7: We are alongside, well, we have been twice now, Dennis Firestone. You almost became our quickest rookie qualifier here. That wasn't quite to be. Then you drove yourself quite a first race at Indianapolis. You had a tangle early on, a little bit of difficulty on the right front corner of the car. They repaired that. How did that come about, Dennis?
17: I ran over some trash in that first incident. I guess I lost my front wing. And then I developed a transmission problem where I lost first and fourth gear for a while. I finally found fourth gear, but I completely lost first. So that was complicating the ride all along. And all my restarts and coming out of the pits were a problem because I had to start in second gear. And finally, I guess the transmission just blew.
7: Thank you for your time. We're sorry you're out. You continuing on with the circuit now?
17: Well, I'd love to. I guess it all depends on how the car owner feels about it after this.
7: We'll be watching for you and back here next year. Dennis Firestone with us, Paul, in the pit rather than on the track.
0: Well, taking advantage of the yellow flag, Tom Sneva and Rick Mears both came in. They had routine pit stops, though Mears decided, Roger Ward, to change his right side tires.
16: Well, of course, when you change the tires, it gives you an opportunity to run substantially faster for a period of time. I noticed that Rutherford is still out there. And maybe the reason he's out there is because they've got their pit stops planned in such a way that they would really only need maybe one more if they don't make one now. So we'll have to wait and see what their strategy is.
0: We have a yellow flag out, but the pace car is going to come back in. Apparently some small debris on the race course. No official reason given for this yellow flag yet. The pace car should come in at the conclusion of this lap. So we're waiting for that to happen. We'll hold just a second and see who will jump in the lead when the green flag comes out once again. They're running slowly down the backstretch, but we anticipate them to come back to green. Stay tuned for the greatest spectacle in racing. This is Paul Page back at the Indianapolis Motor Speedway. We're under green once again. Johnny Rutherford, the leader, is in front of Doug Zink.
15: Already beginning to stretch his lead over the next car on the track, number 10, Pancho Carter. He's over to turn four, Darrell Weibel.
5: Lenny Rutherford is running away from the field whenever he pleases. He's moving away from Pancho and heading on down the main stretch, Paul. He'll be in front of you in about a second.
0: We mentioned that Tom Sneva and Rick Mears have made stops. Johnny Rutherford is in the lead, and Roger Ward, this might make a difference in the race, this one yellow light.
16: Well, if in fact Rutherford only has to make one more, it's conceivable that both Sneva and Rick Mears will have to make two. I'm not sure. I'd have to figure out exactly how many laps they can go on their fuel. Looks to me like that Rutherford is getting ready to pit right now, and if that's the case, he's going to pit on the green, and he could lose a substantial amount of time, or at least pretty soon he's going to have to pit it and could be on the green.
0: So a very short little yellow light. We were never given the official reason for it. The assumption is that there is some debris on the race course that brought out the yellow. Certainly no major incident. Rick Mears and Tom Sneva both came into the pits, and Johnny Rutherford stayed out. Now, as a result, Rutherford is faced with a pit stop under the green, and that's going to cause a problem for Rutherford in that The other cars will be moving nearly three times the speed they would have under the yellow light, and they'll be closing that much more rapidly. So now, Hunter Ward, we're going to have to see how expert that Rutherford crew is.
16: Well, with the present yellow flag rule, where after you make a pit stop on the yellow, you're able to move right back up into a close proximity to the leader, they did that. And actually, Rutherford has a very small lead with a pit stop yet to make.
0: Well, as Johnny Rutherford leads, sending this race toward its conclusion now, the 64th running of the Indianapolis 500, we have just completed 400 of those miles. You fans in Ohio, Pennsylvania, New York, and New Jersey, the action is just ready to begin, because 4 weeks from today, June 22nd, the True Value Hardware 500 at Pocono will find these drivers going at it all over again. 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John DeCamp.
4: The end of 160 laps, Johnny Rutherford picked up another $4,000. There's another of those milestone awards from America's automobile dealers as he led at the 400-mile mark. That's an additional $8,000 in special prizes a day to John Rutherford, the leader at 160 laps. Second place, car number 46, Gary Bettenhausen. Third place, car number 20, Gordon Johncock. Fourth place, car number 1, Rick Mears. Fifth place, car number 9, Tom Sneva. Sixth place, car number 10, Pancho Carter. Seventh place, car number 25, Danny Ungayas. Eighth place, car number 21, Tim Richmond. Ninth place, A.J. Foyt, car number 14. And in 10th place, car number 44, Greg Leffler. After that, in 11th place, car number 16, George Snyder. 12th place, car number 43, Tom Bigelow. 13th place, car 2, Billy Vukovich. 14th place, car number 29, Billy Englehart. 15th place, car number 96, Don Whittington. And still running, but in 19th place in car number 99, Hurley Haywood.
0: So the strategy is beginning to develop in the pits now. Let's go down to Rick Mears' pit and Jerry Baker.
6: The last time Rick Mears came in, Lou Palmer was talking with Dennis Firestone. Mears was in and out of here so quickly, Paul, there was no chance for even us to converse about his pit stop. I've just talked with some members of this Roger Penske crew, a very efficient one. They're down here right now laying out charts and game plans and computerizing this and that. They tell me they plan one more stop. Jim McGee, the crew chief, is in front of me right now. One more stop in the pits, and that's it. Then it's the run for the green.
0: Johnny Rutherford is the leader. Rick Mears is in second. This is Paul Page back at the Indianapolis Motor Speedway. Johnny Rutherford has completed 166 laps. He is in first place. Rick Mears is right behind Rutherford, but Rick Mears may have an advantage because he made a stop under the yellow that Johnny Rutherford did not. So the pit strategy is beginning to be played out here. Two fine teams, the Penske team and Jim Hall's operation. They're working very hard. They're doing their calculations. And we will now have to see which driver can bring it into the first place position. They have already begun to build Victory Lane down below us in front of the Master Control Tower to receive whoever it might be that will come home the winner of the 64th 500-mile race. Let's go to Bob Forbes.
14: Yes, Paul, we've got Jerry O'Connell here, who's the owner of the Tom Sneva car. And what is the strategy now, Jerry?
1: We're going to go for one more. We're going to try a minimum 175 and a maximum 182, and we're going to go for it. One more pit stop.
14: Okay, fine. And that's the story from Jerry O'Connell in the bottom half. Bonjour special, Paul.
0: Down further in the pits, Lou Palmer has been watching Johnny Rutherford's team. Lou, what do you think the strategy will be in their operation?
18: I think they come in on the next two laps, then they go gangbusters and can approach, we now know, 190 miles an hour. Rutherford has stretched his lead at one point to about 9 seconds. He'll make his dive maybe a lap from now, Paul.
0: Well, Tom Sneva has dropped back in the field as a result of these series of pit stops. Johnny Rutherford is still the leader. Rick Mears is in second. Gordon Johncock has now pushed his way up into third place. Nice moves for the 1973 500 winner. And Tom Sneva is behind Johncock, while Gary Bettenhausen is right behind Sneva. Now that means that the 33rd place starter, Tom Sneva, and the 32nd place starter, Bettenhausen, have moved up, and they are in the top 10, and they are still in contention for the lead. Roger Ward, this is beginning to be a real battle of strategy.
3: Well, I think right now the race depends a little bit on the pit crews. I've got to determine whether or not with one more stop at 169 laps, whether Rutherford can go to the finish of the race. We'll have to wait and see exactly when he comes in. But hopefully they're going to run long enough to where he would only have to come in and make this stop, go back out, and the other teams will have to make a stop, which would give him an advantage.
0: Johnny Rutherford is on the backstretch. We expect him in any moment. Donald Davidson.
1: Okay, Paul. I was going to say that going into this race, most people thought that the winner would come from the front row. And it's coincidental, perhaps, that the three drivers are all born within 21 days of each other and come under the sign of Pisces. But as Roger Penske said here at a qualifying show when you asked him about what he thought his chances were against Jim Hall, he said, I've got three bullets in my gun and Jim Hall only has one. But now it's one and one. And we must remember that we have listeners in Europe and around the world that remember the names of Roger Penske and Jim Hall racing in Europe on road racing. Now it's head-to-head combat as owners, Johnny Rutherford and Rick Mears, the drivers.
0: Well, Johnny Rutherford has just completed 170 laps of this race. He stayed out on the main straightaway. His crew gave him another sign that said, fuel in. So Johnny Rutherford, as he heads into the third turn, is expected in. Lou Palmer will call the stop for us. This may be the crucial moment in this race. In the meantime, I'll keep my eyes on Rick Mears to see if Rick Mears is going to get around Johnny Rutherford as Rutherford heads in. Here comes Rutherford down the pit lane. He is moving at speed, and he is flying, heading for his pit down in the south end and coming into view of Lou Palmer.
7: Right, Johnny Rutherford heading home right now, and he has 29 laps to go. But the car is stopped now in the pits. The engine continues. Fuel
0: Rick Mears
7: attached.
0: Goes
7: the open
0: by, Lou.
7: Is attached to it. Watching him now, no rubber changes. Watching, looking at the radiators, they're clean as well. Filling it for every possible drop now. 29 laps to go, and Rutherford is fueled and pushes off. The tires are good. The car is handling well. Johnny Rutherford is on his way, and that may be his last stop, Paul.
0: Well, Rick Mears flashed past while Johnny Rutherford was making a 17-second pit stop. So Rick Mears is in the lead, but there is no doubt that Johnny Rutherford is still in the hunt, and so is Tom Sneva. Gordon Johncock assumed third place for one lap there, but then he ducked into the pits and had to give up third place. There's still a great deal of exciting racing going on this race course down behind the leaders, though the fight is for first place between Johnny Rutherford and Rick Mears. Mears leads it now at 172 laps. Pancho Carter is into the pits. He is in for what appears to be a routine pit stop. He is still sitting in the top 10. Pancho Carter's routine pit stop going underway now. He doesn't change tires. He takes a drink of water, takes a bit of fuel on, and he'll head back to the race course. Let's give you the rundown at 170 laps.
4: 170 laps. The lead car was John Rutherford, and I clocked him at 186.7 miles an hour. In second place at 170 laps, car number one, Rick Mears. In third place, car number 20, Gordon Johncock. In fourth place, car number 9, Tom Sneva. In fifth place, car number 46, Gary Bettenhausen. In sixth place, car number 10, Pancho Carter. In seventh place, car 25, Danny Ungaius. In eighth place, car number 21, Tim Richmond. In ninth place, car 14, A.J. Foyt. In tenth place, car number 44, Greg Leffler. And Ray Peschke's just passed this information to us. The first car at 170 laps, Rutherford was running at 187.5 miles an hour. At the second place car, Rick Mears, at the same point, was running 183.673. And the third placer, Gary Bettenhausen, was clocked at 183.6 miles an hour. Paul?
0: We expect a pit stop at any moment that might have another effect on this race. We'll get a report. We're watching. I'm hesitating because George Snyder in car number 16 has rolled to a stop in the pit area. He's in a precarious position should a Penske car want to make a pit stop at this time. It's also interesting to note that apparently there was damage to the front of Snyder's car at one time in the race, and he has traded nose cones with another race car, one of the Sun Systems car. So it's a coyote orange car with a bright yellow nose that sits dead in the pit area at the moment as the Gilmore crew comes down to try and assist George Snyder. On 173 laps, three cars are on the same lap. Rick Mears, Tom Sneva, and Johnny Rutherford. Bob Jenkins on the backstretch.
11: A.J. Foyt is moving very slowly past me, headed for turn number three. If he doesn't pick up any more speed, this could bring out a yellow. I don't think he has the momentum to make it into the pit area. Perhaps Doug Zink can give us a better idea of how fast he's going at this point.
15: With you completely, Bob, I don't believe that he will make the pit area. He's dropped down below the white and the yellow lines in turn number three, and his inertia will not carry him that far. We're probably going to get a yellow light out of this, Paul.

0: So, Roger, can Mears get in and out and still take the lead?
1: Well, not on the green flag. In fact, he couldn't even do it on the yellow flag because the slowdown and the speed-up time takes quite a bit of time. And
0: we have a yellow. Let's go. We have two problems simultaneously. Let's go to the third turn.
2: Okay, thank you. And the problem up here, Paul, as we guessed, A.J. Foyt is dead between turns 3 and 4. The wrecker now is very close by. They should have A.J. in tow very shortly. Paul?
0: We also have a problem in the pit area. Hurley Haywood, once again, pulling out of his pit. Once again, a small fire on the race car. Haywood jumped out of the machine. He's all right. Apparently got his driver's suit singed again, but they can withstand tremendous heat. And Haywood's car now sits in the pit area as Tom Sneva, the second-place car, will take advantage of this yellow light and bring the Bonjour Jean Special into the pits. This is second place, making a pit stop at this moment. Let's go to Chuck Marlowe. Chuck Marlowe, can you see this stop? Well, Tom Sneva is in the pits. Out of the pits very, very rapidly. A routine stop for Sneva. He takes advantage of the yellow. Back onto the race course for Tom Sneva. The first place car is now number one, Rick Mears. Stay tuned for the greatest spectacle in racing. I'm Paul Page, back at the Indianapolis Motor Speedway, where our leader, Rick Mears, is headed into the pits. Jerry Baker.
3: He's pulled into the pits. They do not change any rubber on the tire. They look it over very carefully. They do refuel it up. He's out on the track in less than 10 seconds.
0: Rick Mears, in and out, fuel only, but Roger Ward, there might be an advantage here for Johnny Rutherford.
1: Well, yes, actually, this yellow flag would allow John to run very slow and save a lot of fuel, so he very likely can go to the end of the race without a pit stop. In fact, I'm sure he can, otherwise they would have brought him in. He has enough speed to perhaps pass any of the participants if he needed to, so he must have enough fuel to go the distance.
0: Roger, as far as I'm concerned, though, it still is anybody's race. It could be Sneva, it could be Mears, it could be Johnny Rutherford.
1: Right now, Johnny Rutherford's beginning to hear all sorts of funny sounds in his car because he's afraid something might break.
0: One of the sounds he is hearing is that engine roaring as they come back to the green flag. Tim Richmond leads the pack, but Johnny Rutherford leads the field down to the first turn. Ron Carroll.
2: And we have them there. Tim Richmond, Johnny Rutherford right behind him. Then it's Tom Stevens. They headed to turn two. Howdy Bell. We're looking for our leader, and he is staying behind a slower car. Tim Richmond, as they head up the backstretch. Bob, you can see him.
4: Right in front of me, Johnny Rutherford cuts to the inside and passes Tim Richmond as they head for turn number three. Here's Doug.
2: Now, Johnny Rutherford has wide open sailing in the bright yellow Pennzoil racer into the short chute. Carl, pick him up.
5: Johnny Rutherford has no one in front of him all the way down the main stretch. All the way down the stretch as he heads for your aerial pole right in front of him.
0: Johnny Rutherford completes 180 laps. There are 20 laps left to go in the 64th running of the 500. Tom Sneva goes out and around Tim Richmond and continues his pursuit of Johnny Rutherford. And at the same time, the crew of A.J. Foyt pushes A.J. Foyt's car back to Gasoline Alley, back to the garage area. The day is over for the only four-time winner of the Indianapolis 500. But the day is still very much in order for Johnny Rutherford, who leads this race. Tom Sneva in second, Rick Mears in third, Gary Bentenhausen up in fourth, Gordon Johncock in fifth, and Tim Richmond one lap down in sixth position. Johnny Rutherford's machine is running very, very well at this moment, though he is still in a fight. It's certainly not his race right now. Tom Sneva doesn't think that, as Rutherford comes by and completes 181 laps. There goes Sneva by, and there goes Rick Mears. So very, very close running. It's still anybody's race, Roger Ward.
1: Well, it certainly is anybody's race. I think probably Sneva at this point is hoping that something might happen to Rutherford, but he'd still have to worry about Rick Mears. And, of course, Rick is back there trying to hope that he can catch Tom Sneva to get into second so that if anything would happen to Rutherford, he would inherit the lead. But Still kind of a guessing game.
0: These Yellow Knights have really played havoc with any strategies that anybody wanted to put together. We've had 56 minutes and 23 seconds of yellow, and when you have that, Roger, you just take the game plan, throw it right out the window.
1: That's right. No one can determine what the outcome is going to be when you have this much yellow flag and this much confusion. Right now, I guess A.J. Foyt must be walking by it to a great, you know, the fans really love him, and looks like Rick Mears is coming in for a pit stop right now.
0: Rick Mears comes past George Snyder's car being pushed in the pits, and here is his pit stop. Let's go to Jerry Baker.
3: He's on it. The Jacks have it off the ground. They're checking right side rubber. They are changing right side rubber this time. All the fuel goes in as per schedule. They are still working on the right side. That crew swiftly over the wall. They have. It looks like the right front is on. It is in good shape. Right rear is also on. The crew is now pushing it away, and Rick Mears is back on the race car.
0: Jerry Baker, three tires changed on that. The right front, the right rear, and the left rear. Roger Ward, maybe handling problems.
1: Well, I can't believe that he has much of a serious handling problem. I would think that if they didn't have to have fuel, he would have stayed out there. So I think probably that pit stop was primarily for fuel.
0: Well, Johnny Rutherford is in the lead. Tom Sneva in second. Gary Bentenhausen, by nature of that pit stop by Rick Mears, has moved up into third place. Gordon Johncock into fourth, and that drops down into the fifth position Rick Mears, who just completed his pit stop. This is Paul Page at the Indianapolis Motor Speedway. 184 laps complete. Johnny Rutherford, car number four, the Pennzoil Chaparral, a bright yellow machine, just completed 185 laps. Ron Carroll, let's follow him around.
2: Okay, Paul, Johnny Rutherford got by Rick Mears, incidentally, just a couple of about the last lap, and they're over in turn two right now.
4: There goes our leader in this afternoon, Hoosier Glistening Sun, as he goes up the backstretch with a great deal of ease, and Bob Jenkins, you see him.
6: Well, Paul, you mentioned earlier how easy it is to see Rutherford sitting in there. We can, as he flashes by us. He's as relaxed as any driver as I've ever seen. Doug Zink.
7: And here goes Rutherford. Now Rick Mears on the racetrack next, into the short chute. Darrell.
5: We've been putting a stopwatch on Rutherford. Anytime second place is getting around him, he's able to gain about 2 seconds or more a lap. That shows you how superior he appears to be right now.
0: Well, that machine looks superior, appears to handle very well. And I was talking with Roger Ward a few minutes ago that because of the clear plastic around the cockpit, you can see him. You can actually see that he appears relaxed back in that race car. Wouldn't be a bad idea if some of the other drivers did the same thing, made it clear plastic so we can see him.
1: Well, it would be nice from a spectator standpoint, but really I think the way the cars are constructed now, they need as much metal up there for strength. Maybe Jim Hall's come up with something new.
0: Well, Johnny Rutherford leading this race. Tom Sneva, who has had a month that has been up and down. He qualified a car. He wrecked that race car. Then he put a new car in the field and put it in 33rd position. Well, now Tom Sneva is running up to second position, and Gary Bentenhausen is in third. Donald Davidson, your observations.
8: Okay, well, you just mentioned Gary Bentenhausen, and we've done a number on him earlier, but let's do it again and just say that he almost had this race won, apparently so, in 1972, and in fact, several of the track records that he established along the way in 1972 still stand. However, his best finish was in the rain-shortened race of 1973, when he finished fifth. So if he continues to hold the position he has, this will be the best finish that Gary Bettenhausen's ever had.
0: Well, if you're listening on KGA in Spokane, Washington, you know that Tom Sneva still has a very good chance of winning his first Indianapolis 500-mile race. He is in second place right now, but the strategies are playing themselves out. And Tim Richmond, who has been running rather well, a rookie, the highest-placed rookie at the moment. He was the fastest rookie in the month of May. He could have sat on the pole, had his pole qualifying day been a little better, but he wrecked his car in practice before qualifying began. That set him back into the second weekend and ended any chance of sitting on the pole. Well, Tim is still in the race, and he's been doing a very, very fine job. We expect a stop by Tim Richmond at any moment. Johnny Rutherford leads 188 laps are complete. 12 laps to go now to the finish of the 64th running of the Indianapolis 500-mile race. Johnny Rutherford brings her down onto the north end of the racetrack as Tom Sneva still tries to pursue. But Johnny Rutherford's machine has been running so very well. Here he comes down the main straightaway now. flashes past and completes lap 189. Let's pick Johnny Rutherford up and follow him around, starting with Howdy Bell.
4: All right, we're going to keep our eyes open for our leader at this point, and here he comes right now, flashing through this second turn. That red, white, and blue helmet with the big Texas Lone Star on it as he goes up the backstretch. Bob Jenkins, pick him up.
6: He has a lot of wide-open racetrack ahead of him as Tim Richmond is the closest, but several hundred yards away. He's already in turn number three.
7: And here he comes, Lone Star JR, just a little over 10 laps from his third victory, 1974-1976. He's in turn number four. Darrell, pick him up.
5: Johnny Rutherford flashing by onto the head of the main stretch. Just looks perfectly on rails as he heads it down there past that start-finish line.
0: Still, anything could happen because the first four cars are still all on the same lap, all running within 50 seconds of one another, and it wouldn't take much to change the positions very rapidly. So we're watching Johnny Rutherford as he heads around the racetrack and keeping an eye on Tom Sneva, who's heading down into the first turn right now. An exciting afternoon. The race is running a bit longer than we expected because of over 58 minutes of pit stops. I know that we missed the standings at 180 laps, but we had a lot of action. John DeCamp, can you update us at 190?
9: Yeah, Paul, there's been a total of 56 minutes and 23 seconds of yellow light time, 13 yellow lights, and I think that time total encompasses all 13 of those yellows. The leader at 190 laps is car number four, Johnny Rutherford. Second place, car number nine, Tom Sneva. Third place, car 46, Gary Bettenhausen. Fourth place, car number 20, Gordon Johncock. Fifth place, car number one, Rick Mears. Sixth place, car number 10, Pancho Carter. Seventh place, car number 25, Danny Angais. Eighth place, car number 21, Tim Richmond. Ninth place, car number 43, Tom Bigelow. Tenth place, car number 44, Greg Leffler. 11th place, car number 29, Billy Englehart.
0: Stay tuned for the greatest spectacle in racing. This is Paul Page back at the Indianapolis Motor Speedway, where Johnny Rutherford is in first place, Tom Sneva in second, Gary Bettenhausen in third, Gordon Johncock in fourth, and Rick Mears in fifth place. The average speed of the race to 190 laps, 141.157 miles an hour. Rick Mears is trying to play catch up now, but it seems a little late in the going for that possibility. Just seven laps now until the finish. Indianapolis Motor Speedway. Johnny Rutherford continues to lead. He is working lap 194. It's been a busy afternoon for Johnny Rutherford. It's been a busy afternoon for everybody. But Roger Ward, it looks like Johnny Rutherford's gambles, his strategy, they've paid off.
1: Well, they certainly have. At this moment, he's got pretty close to a 20-second lead on second place and still picking up ground all the time. I'm sure his team would wish he would slow down a little bit so he wouldn't gamble. But when you begin to run this good, it's easy to run fast.
0: Johnny Rutherford is averaging right at 185.9 miles an hour in these past few laps. He has an 18-second lead on Tom Sneva. At this point in the race, we started with 33. There are 13 cars left in competition, and many of those involved in the victory lane ceremonies have begun to gather, and right now they are whispering to one another the name of Johnny Rutherford. But so many times before, Donald Davidson, we have seen the entire complexion of the race change in these last laps.
8: Oh, Paul, it's happened so many times. In fact, there were three straight years when the leader with 10 laps to go didn't win the race. That was 1966, 67, and 68. And asked Roger Ward, who was leading the 197th lap in 1960, and didn't win it.
0: Johnny Rutherford doing a fine job. Roger Ward.
1: Well, yes, back in 1960, I was leading. However, I knew I was in a little bit of trouble because I knew that my tires were wearing out a little more rapidly than I wanted them to, and I knew it was going to be close, and as it turned out, I was just three laps short.
0: Johnny Rutherford still leads. Tom Sneva is in second place. Gary Bettenhausen has to be happy. 33rd position moved up to second. 32nd position moved up to third. Gordon Johncock is in fourth. 197 laps complete. Johnny Rutherford is in turn one. Ron Carroll.
2: And he goes by right now. Lone Star JR Johnny Rutherford from the pole position. He's leading this race entering turn two. Howdy Bell.
4: He flashes by us in that beautiful yellow machine, and not too many have won from that pole position, but Johnny's part of that select group. Bob?
6: it's at this point in the race you begin to look for possible signs of trouble. There are none right now for Johnny Rutherford. Doug Zink.
7: And Johnny has clear sailing ahead. The next car is probably 200 yards ahead of him. He's over into turn number four, Darrell.
5: What can you

0: fantastic race. Johnny Rutherford has run today. The fans are on their feet cheering him on to victory. He's over in turn two, Howdy.
1: Yes, once again, in a very select group of three-time winners, he will join as he goes up the backstretch. Johnny Rutherford began to raise his hands off of the steering wheel, saluting the fans here on the last lap. He is about a third of a lap away from victory, Doug.
2: And here he drops down into turn number three, slowing up maybe just a little bit, it seems, into the short chute. Darrell, take him home.
3: Great round of applause, a waving to him. And now, ladies and gentlemen, here they call the checkered flag for the winner of the world's greatest auto race, the voice of the 500, Paul Page.

around the world. Here comes Tom Sneva. Down to the line, he will finish in second position. In third position, coming to the line will be Gary Bensenhausen. What an amazing ride for Sneva, who crosses the line now in second.

0: Joe Carter. Danny Ongais comes home in seventh. Here is Johnny Rutherford on the main straightaway one more time. Ron Carroll, pick him up and take him around.
1: Well, he slowed it down now. Yes, sir. Johnny Rutherford, his right arm in the air, waving to the fans. From Fort Worth, Texas, Johnny Rutherford wins number three. Pick him up, Howdy Bell.
2: I reflect on 1966 when he was healing from arm injuries, very severe arm injuries, and a bad crash, and he has come a long way in these 14, 15 years.
3: Johnny Rutherford waving to the fans as he passes me on the back red.
0: Out on Rutherford's helmet, Richmond and Rutherford shake hands as they come down the pits and head for victory lane. Richmond riding on the right side of the car. I don't think we've seen a riding mechanic here for a long, long time, but Tim Richmond has just become one. Richmond now hops off the side, and Rutherford is ready to be pushed up into victory lane at the Indianapolis Motor Speedway. It is his third visit to this honored area, and to chronicle that, here is Lou Palmer.
4: Here in victory lane, awaiting now Lone Star JR. They're pushing it up. He's done a little bit of everything today. He's run a race, and for the last portion of a lap, a kind of taxi service. But he's already unbuckled now, and for the first time today, ready to stretch those long legs and move up toward the top. Johnny Rutherford is here and in, but it's going to be a moment or so before we can talk. Johnny Rutherford only now unbuckled and pulling the helmet off. The kids are moving close, the wife alongside as well. A victory wreath ready to be presented, the Borgroni trofer behind. We've got a blimp overhead, hats being passed out, and we've got a winner in victory lane, Johnny Rutherford. And Johnny Rutherford is kind of a sign of the economy. It was about this time last winter he was unemployed. Team McLaren left North America. He found himself a job and another home in victory lane. The big kiss from the wife. Another one for the son, and a glass of milk coming forward for him. And Johnny Rutherford has won himself another 500, and we'll talk about it in just a moment. The swig of milk, and you know how sweet it is, I do think. A thirsty time out there, John, and congratulations.
5: Well, thank you very much, Lou. You know, it was a long day. It seemed like all of the crashes and everything, you had to start dodging the pieces, and it got a little touchy once in a while out there, but... The crew did a fantastic job. Steve Roby, my chief mechanic, Jim Hall, the owner, Dennis Swan, Mike Fanning, who built the engine, everybody, all of the Pennzoil people, Tom Anderson, Bernie Ferry, who put the car together. Bernie had done a good job. But it's fantastic. I want to thank Pennzoil and Goodyear Tire and Rubber Company because it was a safe race. The tires worked well all day. We had some problems with the heat, I think, but... all in all, I'd say we're happy.
4: Okay, first half of the race, though, as you say, it was kind of hustle-bustle out there. Anything almost cost you the day?
5: No, it really didn't. I was not in any serious trouble all day. I paced myself with the slower cars. I had some anxious moments racing with Bobby. But, you know, that's racing. He's a tough competitor. I hated to see him fall out of the race.
4: Now, nothing's easy here at Indianapolis, but... It did appear the last 100.
6: Luke, can you hear me?
4: Race, you took yourself a 9 almost lead and take a pace that went from about 189 miles an hour.
6: Tom, this is Luke. Can you hear me?
5: That's just the way this car is. You know, the Pennzoil Chaparral is fantastic. The race car handled superbly all day. We had one moment when we had to come in and make a change, but it came right and it was good all day.
4: Something I've got to ask, although the way you look after this run, I think the answer is no, but 3 500s aren't enough, apparently.
5: No, I don't think so. Not if we can bring this thing back next year. I'm ready.
4: And you're going on to another 500 Pennsylvania, Pocono, I suspect?
5: I think so, yes. That's probably our plan. I've talked to Jim about it, but I'm sure we will. We're going to run all the races they want to run this year.
4: All right, we've got Johnny Rutherford in and a sensational victory, and I think from the wife a word or two. Congratulations. This is the third time we've met like this.
7: It's really neat. I think every time is just as neat as the last.
4: All right, and so our winner is in, Johnny Rutherford, in the Pennzoil Chaparral number 4, and we return you to the master control.
0: Johnny Rutherford, a three-time winner now. He won in 74, again in 76, and now in the new decade, 1980. Johnny Rutherford won the race at average speed 142.862 miles an hour. Stay tuned for the greatest spectacle in racing. We are happy to proclaim Johnny Rutherford the winner of the 19-8500. For the rest of the rundown, here's John DeCamp.
8: Well, Paul, I think it's interesting to note that 56 minutes of this race were spent under the yellow flag. There were 13 yellow flags. Johnny Rutherford, the eventual winner, led for a total of 119 laps. Other leaders in the race, and there were nine other leaders, included Roger Rager, who led for two laps, George Snyder, who led for one, Gordon Johncock, leader for 10 laps, Bobby Unser, who led for 27 laps, Pancho Carter, leader for 6 laps, Mario Andretti led a total of 10 laps, Tim Richmond led just 1 lap, Tom Sneva led 16 laps, and Rick Mears led for a total of 8 laps. 10 leaders, and I think Donald Davidson will have to tell us a little later if that's some kind of a record, but it certainly was a very exciting race. From top to bottom, here's the way they stood at the end of the race. Rutherford, car number 4, was the winner. Car number 9, Tom Sneva in second. Car 46, Gary Bettenhausen, third. Car 20, Gordon Johncock in fourth. In fifth, car number 1, Rick Mears in sixth. Car number 10, Pancho Carter. In seventh, car number 25, Danny Ungaius. In eighth, car number 21, Tim Richmond. In ninth, car number 43, Tom Bigelow. In tenth, car number 44, Greg Leffler. In 11th spot, car 29, Billy Englehart. In 12th place, car number 2, Bill Vukovich. In 13th place, car number 96, Don Whittington. In 14th place, A.J. Foyt, car number 14. In 15th place, it's team car, car 16, George Snyder. In 16th place, car 18, Dennis Firestone. In 17th place, car number 7, Jerry Sneva. In 18th place, car number 11, Bobby Unser. In 19th place, car number 99, Hurley Haywood. In 20th place, car number 12, Mario Andretti. In 21st place, car 38, Jerry Carl. 22nd place, car 8, Dick Simon. 23rd place, car 66, Rager. 24th place, car 23, McElreath. 25th place, car number 70, Smiley. 26th place, car number 15, Johnny Parsons. 27th place, car number 5, Al Unser. 28th place, car number 40. That was driven by Tom Bagley. Car number 35 was in 29th place, Gelhausen. Car number 30 was in 30th. Car number 94 was in 30th place. That is Bill Whittington. In 31st place, car number 26, which was driven by Dick Ferguson. In 32nd place, car 48. The driver of that car was Mike Mosley. And in 33rd spot, car number 95, Larry Cannon.
0: Well, the record is now written. Johnny Rutherford is the first 500 champion of the 1980s. In the space of a few hours, the dreams of a lifetime have either been made or broken. The thousands here have shared in the victory. They have bowed their heads with the failures. The fans will now begin the trip home to tell their friends tomorrow and their grandchildren in the future years, "I saw Johnny Rutherford win his third 500. Very soon, our microphones will record only the silence of the afternoon as the crowd makes its way out of the speedway now. It is our hope that you are able to close your eyes and see and feel the 500 with us this day. If you joined us in mind and spirit, then our duty is done. It is with great reluctance that we leave you now until next year when the call comes again to journey to Indiana in body or spirit for the 65th 500. Our thanks to the hundreds of stations around the world and the American Forces Radio Network for helping us today. Thanks to them, there was no place on this planet that you could not hear the sounds of Indianapolis. Each year, we offer the 500 champion a short thought. It is not unlike the whispers in the ears of the conquering Roman generals as they were told that this too will pass. For Johnny Rutherford, the words will come from Edgar A. Guest. He reminds us that no one is ever victorious alone. He writes, "It is all very well to have courage and skill, and it's fine to be counted a star. But the single deed with its touch of thrill doesn't tell us the man you are. For there's no lone hand in this game we play. We must work to a bigger scheme. And the thing that counts in the world today is how did you pull with the team. They may sound your praise and call you great. They may single you out for fame. But you must work with your running mate, or you'll never win the game. Oh, never the work of life is done by the man with a selfish dream, for the battle is lost, or the battle is won by the spirit of the team. Today's 500-mile race has been brought to you by Budweiser. For all you do, this Bud's for you. And by Pennzoil Motor Oil, running the Indy 500 with the Pennzoil Chaparral Racing Team. 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Until May 1981, this is Paul Page wishing you good morning, good afternoon, or good night, depending on where in the world you are. We are at the world's greatest race course, the Indianapolis Motor Speedway. Thank you and goodbye. 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
9: I'm Paul Page, voice of the Indianapolis 500-mile race, and this is Kings of Speed, stories from my audio scrapbook about the greatest race in the world. In 1957, the great Novis were a crowd favorite. Giant, powerful, supercharged V8 engines emitted a raucous roar that the fans cheered. Paul Russo was the greatest of the Novi drivers. Early in the 57 500-mile race, Troy Ruttman was leading. Then Russo challenged.
10: And here they come by, and Troy Ruttman is dropped back in the field, and Paul Russo is now leading. Sid?
11: Well, that, everyone has always said, the Novi is the car that could win the race if we keep on going. You recall last year, Paul set the record at the end of 20 laps, or 50 miles, in the Novi Vespa Special. That was in 1956 at 142.255 average, which was tremendous, and a brand new record here at the track. However, he had a very bad accident on the southwest turn in the 22nd lap and went out of the race and miraculously escaped any injury whatsoever. Jumped out of the car, ran across the track, and everybody missed him. Of course, Troy Ruttman spun out because he was trying to miss him. No one hit him or hit his car. So now the Novis ahead. They've tried for a long, long time. It's been a very long drought here for Lou Welsh and Gene Marchnack, the master mechanic who came over here in the 1920s, the Ralph De Palma from Europe. And, of course, they are one of the favorite teams here in the race. Two cars, the Novis, one driven by Paul Russo, a veteran driver of 10 previous 500s, and Tony Bettenhausen, also a veteran of the same amount of time. So they have a great car and great drivers, and now they'll run out there in front.
9: The power of the Novi would soon be challenged by the smaller, lighter, more aerodynamic car of Sam Hanks. Hanks would use greater cornering speeds to outrun Russo. And eventually, Hanks won the 500.
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17: Good morning, sports fans everywhere from Indianapolis, Indiana. The world's greatest race course is resplendent and majestic today with flags of all nations unfurled. The Purdue University marching band in the background salutes the crowd with their brand of musical Hoosier hospitality. Shortly, thousands of varicolored balloons will shoot from a gigantic tent to fill the sky with color. And on the racetrack itself, right now, the 33 fastest racing machines and the 33 most daring drivers in this nation, tense with anticipation of the grueling grind ahead. The next 4 hours will bring fame and glory to some, disappointment and heartbreak perhaps to others, who have waited since last year for another crack at the pot of gold at the end.

0: good-looking car and a good-looking driver, and he's headed for the home stretch. This man has really driven a race. Cool, calm, and collected, and that goes for both driver and automobile. You can hear the cheers in the home stretch, and here's Sid Collins.
1: Here he comes down, I'm sure. That beautiful pink car, the checkered flag is out. Bill Vandewater, the starter, holds it high, waves it, and there's Bob Swaker, the winner of the Brookline's annual 500-mile race.
2: Jim Rapman by about three car lengths, but here comes Roger Ward moving on about two car lengths now, and both of them four more out into the back straightaway.
3: Still blue and white, Rapman and Ward through this corner and over to Jim Shelton.
4: Boy, it's a shame that somebody has to lose this race, you know? These two fellows driving 500 miles just neck and neck.

0: Eric Sharon, as you can hear in the background, not only the eyes of Texas, but the eyes of the world are on this great man.
1: The checkered flag is out. A.J.'s hand in the air. He is the winner. A.J. Foyt at Indianapolis has won his fourth.
2: Here they come. This is the final quarter lap. John Cock maintains the lead.
1: Gordon Johncock off the fourth turn. Mears is right behind him. Johncock. Mears makes a try. Johncock wins it by less than one-tenth of a second.
3: And Ellinger Jr. has the lead. One more turn to go.
4: The checkered flag is out. Goodyear makes a move. Little Al wins by just a few tenths of a second. Perhaps the closest finish in the
5: We're going back to green flag racing. 190 of 200 laps will be complete this time by Danica Patrick going side by side with Weldon. She'll be the leader in turn number one.
2: Oh my goodness, they're three wide, but Patrick is up to see.
6: Sato has the lead out of four.
2: Elio Castroneves pedaling for all it's worth. Twin checkers out. History will

0: 200 laps, 500 miles to the most treasured piece of real estate in all of motorsports, Victory Lane at Indianapolis. Getting there, the ultimate test of man and machine. Some have conquered it once, some twice, a few three times, and a select few four times. Far more have never done so. Today we'll add to the amazing ever-growing tapestry that is the Indianapolis 500-mile race. On behalf of Sid Collins, Lou Palmer, Bob Jenkins, Mike King, and Paul Page, I'm Mark James. Welcome to the greatest spectacle in racing.
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0: Welcome back to the world's greatest race course. Mark James high atop the start-finish line. A few additions to this radio network have been as warmly and as well-received as this one. Our new driver analyst for the season, Anders Krohn. My friend, welcome to the ninth floor of the Pagoda.
3: Well, I've got goosebumps all over, Mark James. No, it's an absolute pleasure to be here, and can't believe to be sitting here for the start of the 102nd Indianapolis 500, to be honest.
0: Well, we don't know what's going to unfold over the next 200 laps, and I get the feeling that these teams, these drivers, they are not quite sure either.
3: They don't have a clue either. I mean, I've talked to every single driver and engineer that I could get a hold of, and kind of the general theme is this. Yeah, the fuel window is going to be a little bit longer, but the tire wear is the big question mark. No one really knows exactly how they're going to go off during the course of the run. No one knows what's going to happen with marbles out on track. And also, as hot and humid as it's been for the entire month coming into this, it's raised some huge question marks. So, but that's a good thing. That's a great thing. And we really have no idea how the complexion of this race is going to play out. So can't wait to get the first stint underway here to kind of learn some general patterns of how strategy plays out.
0: I think given what we've heard, at no time in this Indianapolis 500 will track position be more important than it's been today.
3: You're exactly right. And to that point, I mean, I wonder if we could have somewhat of a similar strategy being played out from different teams and drivers to what we saw at ISM Raceway earlier this year, where if you're kind of stuck behind someone, do you pit slightly earlier in the window to get some clean air and put some good times in to get that track position back? And so that's what we're going to be watching all day today, is figuring out how do they find that clean air and how do they get that track position.
0: I have also heard a few team principals be a bit concerned that the old adage that cautions breed cautions could come into play because of the importance of track position. Some guys might take some risks on restarts.
3: I think you're going to have to be super aggressive with all your overtakes here, because we're seeing now with a reduction in downforce that it's very, very difficult to follow a car. So you essentially have to wait for someone to lose a bit of momentum, capitalize on that, but you might might only have that one shot. So exactly to your point, once they're all bunched up after a caution, yeah, that's the best opportunity. And so I think we're going to see a lot of aggressive moves early on in stints.
0: First green stint. If it goes green the entire way to the fuel window, will they have a good idea if Chevy's closed the gap in terms of fuel mileage at that point?
3: Well, I think we almost got that answer to the IndyCar Grand Prix a couple of weeks ago with Will Power being able to run every bit as long as the Hondas and then some. So I think that certainly was a concern for Chevy. It looks like they've closed that gap, but yes, we'll certainly know at the end of, if not the first stint, then the second stint today.
0: 12:18 Eastern, the scheduled green flag time. A lot to do between now and then. When we come back, a recap of that aforementioned IndyCar Grand Prix, courtesy of Mike King of the Firestone Performance Report. And then our legend pays tribute to another legend. All of that when we come back.
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4: Power wins the IndyCar Grand Prix and now sets his sights on a sweep at the world's greatest race course. I'm Mike King. This is the Firestone Performance Report. It should come as a surprise to no one that Will Power won the IndyCar Grand Prix run on the Indianapolis Motor Speedway road course May the 12th. After all, he's now won three of the last four. The question is, can he complete a month of May sweep? Power was strong from start to finish in the Grand Prix, starting on pole, leading 56 of 85 laps, and holding off challenges from Scott Dixon and Robert Wickens. The number 12 Verizon Chevy fast on the primary Firestone Black compound, but even faster on the softer Firestone Reds.
5: The Reds were obviously really, really good. The Blacks, I guess, lasted a little longer, but obviously a more durable tire.
4: Power picks up the 33rd win of his IndyCar career, the 200th IndyCar victory for Team Penske. Dixon crossed the line second, Wickens was third, Sebastian Bourdais was fourth, and Alexander Rossi was fifth. Joseph Newgarden struggled to an 11th place finish in the IndyCar Grand Prix, but continues to lead the championship standings. Now we get sent to drop the green flag on the 500-mile race, and Will Power will look to do something he's never done before. Win on Memorial Day weekend. He'll start on the outside of the front row, joining Ed Carpenter and Simon Pagenaud as one of the three fastest qualifiers for the 102nd Indy 500. I'm Mike King. This is the Firestone Performance Report. Whatever you drive, drive a Firestone.
0: While it has been a while since his passing, thoughts today turn to the legend Dan Gurney. We paid tribute to him earlier this season in terms of his influence in all forms of motorsports, but we've invited the historian of the Indianapolis Motor Speedway, Donald Davidson, to pay tribute to Dan Gurney and his connection to this great race.
6: Well, we lost Dan Gurney back on January the 14th, and what a true American hero he was. It was almost as if he'd been made up by a scriptwriter, a tall blonde Californian winning four Grand Prix events and sharing the winning Ford in the 1967 24 Hours of Le Mans with A.J. Foyt. But today we're reminiscing about Dan Gurney, the Indianapolis 500 driver, entrant, car constructor, and innovator. He drove in 9 500s starting in 1962, and he began making a difference almost from the very beginning. The concept of the rear-engine car at Indianapolis was not new. The first one had appeared in 1937, but none had finished until 61, when Australian Jack Brabham drove a Grand Prix race Cooper to finish ninth. Only one rear-engine car qualified in 62, a Mickey Thompson entry driven by Dan Gurney. He qualified eighth and then immediately left to compete in two European Grand Prix, where he sought out Colin Chapman of Lotus and said, "Come back with me and see this thing." With Dan already having inside information that Ford Motor Company was contemplating an Indianapolis entry, a marriage was made, and lo and behold, for 1963, a team of Lotus cars powered by stock block Ford V8 engines for Dan and for Scotland's soon-to-be world champion, Jim Clark. Clark qualified fifth, led several laps, and finished second. The handwriting was on the wall, and 2 years later, when Clark was the first to win with a rear-engine car, Dan had already formed a company to build the All-American Racers, Eagle. In Dan's final three 500 starts as the driver, 1968 through 70, he finished second, second, and third. And the combination that beat him in 1968 Bobby Unser in another Eagle. In 1972, the revolutionary Roman Slobodinsky-designed Eagle with its huge bolt-on rear wings obliterated the qualifying records with Unser and was flirting with 200 miles an hour. For the next several years, something like half the field would be Gurney Eagles. They won it all in 73 with Gordon Johncock and 75 with Bobby Unser. He was an icon, no doubt about that. Thank you, Dan Gurney, for being a hero. Don't forget to renew your tickets now for the 103rd running of the Indianapolis 500. For details, go to IMS.com.
0: When we come back, we will meet our pit reporters, who will in turn introduce us to some of the drivers who make up the field for the 102nd running of the Indianapolis 500-mile race.
2: From the Firestone Broadcast Booth at the Indianapolis Motor Speedway, this is the Verizon IndyCar Series.
0: Time to meet some of the drivers, along with our talented quartet of pit reporters we'll have on pit road today. Let's start first by welcoming in Michael Young.
7: Thank you, Mark James, with the driver that will be leading the field down for the 102nd running of the Indianapolis 500, Ed Carpenter, and his third career pole here at Indianapolis. Ed, you've been in this position before, but how do you keep the Ed Carpenter driver that is smart, cool, calm, and collected separated from the driver who wants this race so badly and sometimes could make a poor decision just because of the desire to win this race?
8: I mean, you know going into a 500-mile race that, you know, more likely than not, you're not going to have a perfectly smooth day. I think, you know, history has shown over the course of time that usually the winner of this race deals with some adversity at least once, if not more. So, you know, going into the race knowing that you're going to have to overcome some adversity, I think, you know, helps you keep your emotions in check. But, you know, for me, I think, you know, it's 200 laps, and you've got to take it lap by lap and attack the challenge in front of you, whether it's a car for position, open track, lap cars, weather conditions, whatever it may be, you know, working with the team to make the car better through the race with what adjustments we have at our disposal through pit stops, you know, and just try to stay, keep that mental focus at the highest level the whole time. This field's so deep that you really have to minimize your mistakes and, you know, be where you need to be, you know, come that last stint running the, you know, top three for sure.
7: Best of luck to you.
8: Thank you.
7: There he is, Mark James, our pole sitter for the 102nd running of the Indianapolis 500, Ed Carpenter.
0: Thank you, Michael. Michael, of course, handling pre- and post-race festivities throughout most of the season for the Verizon IndyCar Series, pit reporter, turn announcer for us as well. Time to welcome in the sports director of the ABC affiliate here at Indianapolis, WRTV6, our good friend Dave First. Dave?
9: Mark, thank you. Nothing beats race day at the beautiful Indianapolis Motor Speedway, certainly for Simon Pagenaud, who finds himself starting second. Best start of the now seven races. What have you learned in the previous races that you can apply today to get up front and stay up front?
10: Great question, Dave. I've learned a bunch, and this is the first year that I feel, okay, now I really know what I need, and I really know how to act depending on the situation. I'm not intimidated anymore. I feel like I can master this place. You know, I can, but obviously there's a lot to do. There's a lot to do. It's a long, long race. You really have to position yourself the first 160 laps and the last 40 laps. If you're in the top five, you really have a shot. So that's the goal. The goal is to just hang out there, take care of my car, and set it up for the last 40 laps.
9: Good luck today.
10: Thank you.
9: Got to go back to 1920, the last time a French-born driver won the race. Gaston Chevrolet, but keep an eye today on Simon Pagenaud.
0: Thank you, Dave. Not only Verizon IndyCar Series broadcast with us throughout the season, also follows the Mazda Road to Indy, one of the hardest-working guys in show business for sure. We welcome in Rob Howden.
11: Well, thank you very much, Mark James. Always a pleasure to be part of the IMS radio network here at the Indianapolis 500. When you start looking for drivers who have not yet won here at Indy and have not yet won the 500, you have to look the driver of the number 12 Verizon Team Penske Chevrolet. Will Power, you've won a championship. You've won 33 races at 18 different venues. But this is the one that you have to tick off the box still, the Indianapolis 500. Team Penske's been very good all month. Is this your year?
12: Well, you can never say when it's your year, but all you can do is do your homework and, you know, get yourself in a position to challenge for the win. And I feel like we've done that this month. You know, it's a new car. There's a lot of information going around and a lot of things to understand. And having three really good teammates and obviously a very good team around me, I feel like we've put ourselves in a really good position as a team. for one of us to challenge for the win, if not all of us kind of fighting at the end. So yeah, that would be a great situation, and I hope that is the case.
11: Good luck today.
12: Thank you very much.
11: Will Power, ladies and gentlemen, will start on the outside of row number one, his 11th 500, starting P3.
0: And pleased to welcome aboard a rookie in name only, a talented young motorsports broadcaster working his first Indianapolis 500 with us. You'll hear him throughout the course of the season at other events, but we say welcome to the broadcast to Ryan Marine.
13: Thank you very much, Mark James. Joseph Newgarden is the reigning Verizon IndyCar Series champion, starting on the inside of the second row this afternoon. You have the series championship under your belt. You're looking for that first Indianapolis 500 win. Does the fact that you do have the championship in your back pocket in any way change your calculus when it comes to taking risks, doing what you have to do at the end of the race to try and bring home an Indy 500 crown?
14: I think it depends on your race car, you know, and you'll know what type of race car you have 100 laps in. And, you know, the race is all about working on it, trying to prepare it for the end, thinking about what you're going to need. And it's hard to look at this race and say I'm going to race for points, because it's the Indy 500 and you treat it different than the championship. If you have the winning car, all bets are off. You're going to try and win the race. It's not about points. If you don't have the winning car and you recognize that, it might turn into a points day. And this is one of the most important places for it. You look at Hinchcliffe, who's going to take a big hit. And, you know, being in the show there and just finishing decently, it does wonders for your championship. So I guess what I'm saying is it really depends on how the day unfolds, but anything can happen in this race. You can't throw in the towel till the very finish, because things can turn around very quick, and I feel good with Team Chevy and Verizon. I think we've had an incredible package this month, and I think we'll have a solid day.
13: Joseph Newgarden will start on the inside of the second row in the Verizon Chevrolet for Team Penske.
0: Seeking his fourth win at the Indianapolis Motor Speedway is Elio Castroneves. Michael Young caught up with him.
7: Here with Elio Castroneves, I know when we spent time in St. Petersburg, when they went out to qualify, your knee was bouncing and you so wanted to be in a car. You are now in the car.
15: The car. Exactly.
7: I know you can win this race.
15: But the knee is still bouncing.
7: Right. Well, that's a good thing.
15: That
7: means you're still on edge.
15: I did enjoy spending time with you. Don't get me wrong, but I prefer being in the race car.
7: Is there anything that surprised you coming back to the Indianapolis Motor Speedway?
15: Well, it's always a new thing. You know, even that I've been here for so many years, it is always a different thing. Car's new. The team is the same, which is great. That helps a lot to adapt to the car. But when you're running behind people, or when you're running with one, there are some different competitors that you don't know what they're going to do. So those are the details that you got to just use the experience to learn that. And that's what I'm going to do today. So make sure that I keep myself, you know, out of trouble and I rest when I need to be, and hopefully with that give us the opportunity to be fighting for the win.
7: Well, I know if you climb that fence, there's going to be about 300,000 people joining you up there.
15: The fence better be really good. I know it's a new fence, so hopefully a lot of people join me, because it will be so much fun.
7: Best of luck.
15: Thank you.
7: Elio Castroneves will start on the middle of row number three. Let's go to Dave first.
9: Michael, thanks. Here is Spencer Pigott after starting 29th, his first two Indy 500s. Got a little better view today, starting sixth. What kind of a difference is that?
16: Well, that's great. You know, to only see a couple cars in front of me is going to be really neat. And just, you know, everything that goes on with being in the fast line shootout and after qualifying, you know, people have really shown their support of our team, and, you know, really I've had a lot of congratulations and stuff from people, not only here in the track, but around town. It's pretty cool to be up there and, you know, be on the same row and around the same rows as a lot of winners and champions and guys I've been watching for a long time.
9: Just how good has this team been this month, you think?
16: The team's been great, you know, straight out of the box. I think we're all super comfortable with the cars that we had. I mean, we definitely experimented and tried different things, but, you know, at the end of the day, we all came back and decided on a way to go, and it seemed to really pay off. So to have three in the top seven was, you know, I think better than any of us expected, and, you know, just so excited and happy to be with them.
9: Good luck today.
16: Hey, thank you.
9: Spencer Pigott rolls off the outside of row two.
0: Conversations with more of our drivers when we come back. Again, green flags scheduled for 12:18 Eastern here at the Indianapolis Motor Speedway.
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0: It's a welcome back and a farewell, all in one fell swoop. Talking about Danica Patrick retiring after racing here at the Indianapolis 500. She returns after a seven-year absence while she was in the Cup Series. Our Rob Howden has Danica Patrick.
11: Thank you so much, Mark. Talking here now with Danica Patrick, looking for a great weekend, of course. But you made a decision to cap off a 20-year career here at the Indianapolis 500. What are your expectations going in, and maybe what was your approach coming into the month?
17: You know, I couldn't think of a better place to end my career than Indianapolis and with the Indy 500. And I've been fortunate enough to be with such a great team with Ed and everybody. They've been amazing and have given us fast cars. So that part's been amazing. And then, you know, the work left to do is to stay calm, stay positive, and probably go back to the first advice that, like, sunk in the deepest from Alan Sir Jr. in 2005 when I said, what have you got? Like, give me some advice. I'd love to hear it. And he just said that, it's a long race and it, you know, it's not really, you know, don't ever believe it's ever over for you. And it couldn't have been more true my first year with stalling on a pit stop and spinning and having my front wing taken off and then, shoot, just about winning the race. So I think that's got to be the mindset today.
11: Okay, have fun out there.
17: Thank you.
11: That's Danica Patrick, ladies and gentlemen, driver of the number 13 GoDaddy Ed Carpenter Racing Chevrolet. She'll roll off from P7 to Ryan.
13: Thank you very much, Rob. Alexander Rossi is the 2016 Indianapolis 500 winner. Your two previous starts in this race, you've started 11th, you've started 3rd. Today it's 32nd. How does that alter your approach, your mindset going into race day today?
18: It doesn't. We feel that we have a fast race car, and you know we're obviously disappointed to start 32nd, but our approach doesn't change. You know, we have a bigger job ahead of us than if we had started higher up, but the Knapp Auto Parts crew is excellent at what they do. Andretti Autosport has had such a strong history here. We know how to build cars to win races, so that's our goal and that's our intention.
13: There's been a great deal of discussion this month about the difficulty in passing, making your way from the back of a train toward the front. Do you expect that to be difficult? Do you expect it to be something that you can accomplish today?
18: I definitely think it's something we can accomplish. It is difficult, but the car rewards getting it into the mechanical window. We saw that in Phoenix, and I think we demonstrated that personally, that you can make it happen if you make the right decisions. So we're going to go into the race with the confidence that we have the right mechanical package to make it happen, and hopefully that's the difference maker today.
13: Alexander Rossi won on debut in 2016. He was 7th last year. He'll start for the middle of the 11th row today. Michael Young.
7: Thank you, Ryan, with our reigning Indianapolis 500 champion, Takuma Sato. And Takuma, I know last year in Victory Lane, you were very excited, very happy, but not overly emotional. And I know it's about 3 weeks removed now, but the first time you drove under the Gate 2 tunnel with your picture adorned there, called the Takuma Sato Gate, and the first time you actually got to drive around the speedway again, as a champion of the Indianapolis 500, what was it like emotionally for you?
19: Well, you're right. I mean, actually, it was quite emotional, surprisingly, because obviously this year's car we've been driving for the months now, and in fact, Spotter's voice as well from testing, and we obviously race in Phoenix as well, so nothing shouldn't be surprised. But as you said, it's very cool to go to the Gate 2, you know, the picture underneath yourself. Anyway, so back in the car to the very first installation lap for the Super Speedway, and I got a voice from my spotter Roger, said,

0: be able to repeat that today. Best of luck to you, and we'll see you out there on the circuit.
1: With 13 try, thank you very much.
0: Takuma Sato, he'll start on the inside of row number 6. Dave first.
2: Here with Tony Kanaan, who's started first in this race, started last in this race. So really, I mean, 10th is pretty good, right?
3: Not bad. I mean,
2: we'll take it. Like
3: first, last, 10th, you know, only three rows in front of you. It's all right.
2: Good to go. You guys have worked on a lot of things, ABC Supply, AJ Foyt Racing. What's the thing that might really come down to for you guys today?
3: Consistency and mistakes-free. I mean, I think that the way the competition is nowadays, you cannot afford to have one single hiccup that somebody else won't. If you think about the cars that we're competing against, right? Three Carpenters, five Andretti's, four Penske's. You can't, it's not like back in the old days that you have three or four guys, right, that have a chance to win. We have 15 guys here today that have a chance to win, so you have to have a trouble-free race.
2: Good luck today.
3: Thank you, baby.
2: Tony Kanaan, he'll roll off 10th, his 17th Indy 500.
4: 2008 winner Scott Dixon will start on the outside of row number 3. Scott, obviously looking for your next win. You've been dying to get that win. Honda versus Chevy. Chevy was great in qualifying. What are your chances, you think, here today with the Honda Brigade?
5: Yeah, it's definitely going to be interesting. I think, Honda, always works extremely hard, and I think the race package is probably going to be the preferred side for us right now. We're definitely disappointed, I think, only having two Hondas in the fast nine, but the competition is doing a good job right now. But definitely think there's a lot of strong Honda, cars and packages, coming out for the race today.
4: You guys have moved up in almost every race this year from qualifying to the race finish. Is the strategy maybe the strong part right now for you guys?
5: Well, we've had to in many scenarios, man. We've almost been at the back with a couple of snafus in qualifying, and the Grand Prix was really cool to just have that share speed and drive through the pack from 18th to 2nd. Today I think it's an extremely long race. It's trying to make sure that you have the preparation throughout the race to understand the car, what you need later in the race, and hopefully a few other bad cars out there will help you get to the front. But I think we're confident. I know Mike and Chris and everybody on the stand will be working extremely hard today, as will I, behind the wheel. But it's never easy here, man.
4: Thanks for the time.
5: Thanks, man. Cheers.
4: That's Scott Dixon, driver of the number 9 PNC Bank Chip Ganassi Racing Honda, rolling off P9.
6: What a difference a year makes for Sebastian Bourdais. Last year, forced to watch from the sidelines after suffering injuries in a qualifying crash. This year, starting in the 5th position. Sebastian, how gratifying has it been, not just to be back, but also to be so competitive as you have been all month?
7: Well, it's been great. Obviously, it speaks volume of Delcon Racing with Vassar and Sullivan. I think they really gave me a great car, a fast car, which showed and demonstrated what it was capable of on Saturday and Sunday. We've worked really hard on, like everybody else, in traffic scenarios and race conditions, and definitely got somewhere on Monday, so looking forward to a great race.
6: The Sealmaster Honda has been the fastest of the Honda contingent this month. He will start in the middle of row number 2.
8: Great job with our pit reporters. We'll hear from them moments after the command to start engines as they set the scene for today's race. When we come back, the historian of the Indianapolis Motor Speedway, Donald Davidson, joins us with the sleep number, Indy 500 by the numbers.
9: From the Firestone broadcast booth at the Indianapolis Motor Speedway, this is the Verizon IndyCar Series.
10: Numbers, numbers everywhere at the Indianapolis Motor Speedway. 500, that one's obvious. That's the number of miles that make up the race distance. 200, that's the number of laps. 33, the number of cars which normally start. 3,200,000, the number of bricks that paved the track in the fall of 1909. 20, the number of winners from the pole. 18, the highest starting position yet to produce a winner. 35, the record number of consecutive starts for A.J. Foyt. 644, the record number of laps led by Al Unser. 9, the total number of wins by Bobby, Al, and Al Unser Jr. Also, the number of women who've had at least one start. 19, the youngest age at which a driver has driven in the race. 16, the number of times Roger Penske's won as an owner. And also, 16 is the number of brother combinations to have driven in the Indianapolis 500. 68, the record number of lead changes in 2013. 11, the number of times car 3 has won the race. 13, the number of drivers who finished both first and last. 6, the number of poles by Rick Mears. Also, the number of tunnels which give access to the infield, and the number of wheels on the unique Pat Clancy Special in 48 and 49. And 14, great number for A.J. Foyt, Bill Vukovich, and Louis Meyer, but also the number of drivers who've had one start and finished dead last. It just goes on and on.
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8: Sadly, we said goodbye to a couple of treasured members of our family. Here's Bob Jenkins.
12: Tom Alibrandi passed away at the age of 90 this past February. He worked in the telecommunications and broadcasting engineering fields his entire life, including over 40 years here at the Speedway. He owned TA Electronics and worked to improve the world's largest public address system here at the Speedway and this radio network, making sure everyone's equipment worked all around the 2.5-mile track. The voices and sounds you hear today on this broadcast can be traced back to the untiring work from Tom Alibrandi. When Tony Holman bought the Indianapolis Motor Speedway after World War II, one of the first on the scene to help with its restoration was Bob Huey. He worked for the telephone company, and it became his job to install cable for the passage of information around the track and to rebuild the world's largest public address system with cables, speakers, and other equipment. Back then, Tom Carnegie didn't use a microphone, but rather he spoke into the handset of a telephone. Bob worked at the Speedway from 1946 to 2012 and sadly passed away in January. Our thanks to both of these men who helped make and allow us to carry on the greatest spectacle in racing.
8: Thank you, Bob Jenkins. Well said. When we come back, Nick Yeoman will take us inside the paddock as we move closer to the green flag of the 102nd running of the Indianapolis 500-mile race.
9: From the Firestone broadcast booth at the Indianapolis Motor Speedway, this is the Verizon IndyCar Series.
13: This is Inside the Paddock, presented by Advanced Auto Parts. Joining us here at the Indianapolis Motor Speedway is Jim Swintall, who has served various roles in motorsports. Sometimes it's in the flag stand, now it's in race control. But Jim, I know one of your outside hobbies and something that fans have been able to had a chance to see on Main Street and Speedway is a very cool art gallery. For those that make their way out to the Speedway Art Gallery, tell folks about some of the artwork that you're going to have.
14: Yeah, for the month of May, the Speedway Arts Council has made me sort of the artist of the month, and it's been a real honor. I'm used to seeing my artwork one piece at a time, and it's really great to be in a room where there's 20 or so pieces. There are some originals there that are on loan from friends and clients from the Indianapolis area. There's prints. There's a couple of original sketches, and the show is going to run from the from now until the end of the month. The gallery will be open noon through 9 p.m., and the shop is right across the street from Harding Racing Headquarters on Main Street. Hard to miss, and it's in a great, great spot and a great street.
13: Advanced Auto Parts. He's fast, he's bobbly, and he's only at Advanced Auto Parts. He's the Jimmy Johnson bobblehead you can get when you buy 5 quarts of Valvoline motor oil at Advanced Auto Parts, now through May 30th.
8: Well, let's segue from Nick Yeoman right into Nick Yeoman. It's time to introduce the talented trio of turn announcers that will help us cover all of the action on this massive 2.5-mile oval. He'll set up shop at the exit of turn number 1, take him through the south end into turn number 2 from Lafayette, Indiana. Hello to Nick Yeoman.
13: Thank you so much, Mark James. It's an honor and privilege once again this year to help describe this incredible American tradition to all of you that join us today. There are hundreds of reasons why people come to this race, and from my perch here in turn 2, I can see just about all of them. Many come to Indianapolis every single year because they're diehard race fans. They're going to sit here in turn 2 and cheer on their favorite drivers down the backstretch. Others are here for the first time. Some come simply to kick off summer on a very warm afternoon. And let's be honest, some don't even realize there's a race going on, but that's not going to stop them from enjoying the party. And the best part of it all is the Indianapolis Motor Speedway opens their arms and welcomes everybody. Turn 2 here at Indianapolis, it's a quarter mile in length. It's banked at 9 degrees, 12 minutes. Grandstands and VIP VIP suites to the outside and the famous Speedway Museum to the inside. When they leave this turn, Mark, it's a 230-mile-per-hour sprint down the 5/8 of a mile backstretch. We're hoping for a clean, fast, and most importantly, safe day here in turn number two.
8: And celebrating over a decade now with this radio network, high atop turn number three from Indianapolis, Indiana, with us all throughout the course of the season. We say good morning to Jay Query.
15: Mark James, good morning to you. It is once again, as Nick talked about, a celebration. And every year I marvel at the celebration of humanity here that I can see high atop this northeast section in turn number three. There are those that can't attend today and will trust us to know what happens here at this famed 2.5-mile oval. Those that are used to being here, like Matthew Blossom of Ohio, serving us in the United States Air Force today. James Hess of Moments, Illinois. And there are those, Mark, that join us in spirit today. Mark Thompson of Kokomo, Indiana. Nick Coleman of Beech Grove, Indiana. Dick Rice of Indianapolis and Loring M. Bailey of Hartford, Connecticut. And those so close to us, Wayne James of Monrovia, Indiana, Bob Denary of Westfield, Indiana, my dear friend Kevin Turhan Donner of Austin, Texas. We think about all of them as we watch this 5/8 of a mile backstretch that Nick described coming into my view. They take that 9 degrees in 12 minutes in turn number 3. And then, Mark James, they set sail for the final corner here, turn number 4 at the Indianapolis Motor Speedway.
8: And as this guy well knows, nothing is a given in turn number 4. Been there for a number of years now, and we're happy to welcome back from Westfield, Indiana, we say hello to Chris Denary.
16: So good to be with everybody, and especially this radio network and all the great fans here, especially in turn 4. There is no cover, so there is bright sunshine falling on all of the race fans here on the northwest side of this great 2.5-mile oval. I'll take it out of the short chute between 3 and 4, and then turn 4, 9 degrees, 12 minutes, a quarter mile into the straightaway. And as Mark Jane said, so much can happen here. We go back years ago. J.R. Hildebrand, a rookie, looks like he'll win the Indianapolis 500, but can't make the final turn. Goes into the wall, and Dan Weldon wins the Indianapolis 500. So many things can happen, whether it be lap 1 or lap 200. Mark, we've seen it all here in turn 4.
8: Thanks, Chris. Just a couple of minutes away from heading downstairs for pre-race festivities, our driver analyst Anders Krohn rejoined us. And Anders, certainly a nervous time for these teams and these drivers. I would imagine these drivers anxious just to get strapped into the race cars. The preparation's over, the meet and greets, while they understand they're important, they want to go to work today.
5: Yeah, but the nerves are still running high at this point in time. All the drivers now finally about to get started ready here, getting strapped in the car, and that's when they start calming down. Once they have their helmets on, once they're all strapped in, they do a little systems check on the steering wheel, make sure all the paddles, all the bars, all the weight jacker, everything's within reach, everything is calm, making sure the water bottle works and that you have radio contact with your spotters around the track. And then the moment when all those systems checks are out of the way, that's when you really get into the zone. But I want to go quickly back to what Chris Denary said, because I think this year, the marbles and the effect that they have are going to be bigger than what we've seen in any year in the last decade, probably. So I think we're going to see a lot of drivers potentially getting caught out by that. So being inch perfect here during all 200 laps is going to be even more crucial than it's been in years past.
8: No question, this facility is as sensitive to the elements as any in the world. Talking about wind, talking about temperature, sunshine, all of that. It can change like that.
5: It's absolutely tremendous. And we've seen so many times, especially in qualifying, just how difficult turn two is with that little bit of crosswind that we typically see there. But as the sun shifts throughout the day and there becomes a little bit of a shade cover over the front straight, the temperature difference from the west side of the track to the east side of the track is going to increase significantly, and that means the drivers are going to have to adjust their tools between every part of the track, and is going to just continually increase the difficulty here.
8: Let's talk about the fuel window. What are we looking at in terms of how many laps can we go?
5: Well, I say it looks like if the teams are on a fuel save mode, they can do anywhere between 30 to 33 laps, and they're finding roughly a 5% increase in fuel economy compared to last year. And a lot of that has to come down to the overall downforce and the reduction there of roughly some 200 to 300 pounds less downforce this year than you raced with last year. So that's the reason for that. But of course, the biggest story, as we saw at ISM Raceway and we've seen so far this year, is tire degradation is way up.
8: Let's go trackside.
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1: Let us pray. Gracious and loving God, through all times and seasons, you are with us to guide us with your wisdom and to support us with your providential care. 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Help each and every one of us to strive always for the greatest good and to live in such a way that builds up the human family. Today we welcome to our great city those who gather from around the world for the 102nd running of the Indianapolis 500. We ask you to bless the drivers, their teams, the officials, and the fans as you promise to hold us in your loving hands. Help them safe to be safe in this track and on through the road of life. On this Memorial Day weekend, we commemorate your eternal care, the men and women who have died serving our country and the armed forces, and by their example, continue to show us the way to service, to a dedicated to the task that remain before us. God bless those who have died for our freedom. God bless all those gathered here for the greatest spectacle in racing. God bless America.

0: Ladies and gentlemen, God Bless America, performed by Indiana's own singer, songwriter, and recording artist, John McLaughlin.
1: We'll return trackside momentarily for our national anthem. But first, we need to pause 10 seconds for station identification. This is the Indianapolis Motor Speedway Radio Network. All of us with the Indianapolis Motor Speedway Radio Network would like to honor all of those that have served our great country this Memorial Day weekend. We would also like to take this opportunity to extend good wishes to some of our members, friends, and their families. Chris Pollock, Rick Evans, Dave Wilson, my good friend Matt English. Keep all of you and your families in our prayers on this race day. Also, Noblesville, Indiana West Middle School teacher Jason Seaman. He was injured while subduing a school shooter earlier this week. We're happy to report he's out of the hospital. Also, a 13-year-old female student remains hospitalized. Our thoughts are with her and her family. With all of the good folks at Noblesville West Middle School and the first responders for their heroic efforts. Again, the thousands upon thousands continue to converge upon this Indianapolis Motor Speedway and Anders Krohn, the rev limiter for the fans, set at all-time high as well.
2: This is incredible stuff here. Just seeing the stands absolutely packed here and obviously hoping for their sake that they're hydrating.
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0: Moving ever closer to the command to start engines and thus the green flag for the 102nd running of the Indianapolis 500. Wanted to spend a couple of minutes with one of my predecessors, longtime voice of the 500, radio and television. Welcome back home, Paul Page. No better place to be on this day for sure.
33: Especially joining you here on the ninth floor, and it's an honor to be back. Let's take a look at the race from a couple of different points of view. Chevrolet, everybody knows, has more power. But perhaps more important than power, I think, is the mechanical grip. Aero, who knows? But I think mechanical grip will really matter. After the fuel runs, I think, and I think Andrew spoke to this a few minutes ago, you're figuring 31 to 34 laps of fuel. But when you go to the green flag, two laps of yellow equals one of green. And then can you do the race in five stops? Well, very possibly. Over the last 6 years, laps 18 to 32 have gone green. The same is true of laps 104 to 112. But caution periods, which are sporadic, they're kind of all over the place. But here is one you really have to look at. Lap 62 to 73, 50% possibility of a caution. Same goes for laps 150 to 159. Now, there's a driver chasing. You're going to have to start that pass well north of the start-finish line. And even if you do that, it's probably going to look like you're chopping somebody off.
0: Much has been made, Paul, of what appears to be a renaissance. For us, it's always been a big event, for sure. But I don't think there's any question. You go back to the 100th. And I've talked about this before. The theme that year was fast forward. And I think a couple of years later, mission accomplished by Doug Bowles and his team here at IMS.
33: Oh, absolutely. They got that job done. And, you know, this race actually now, a couple beyond that, is the true test of the thing. If you were going to suffer any kind of major drop-off, it was going to be here, and it has not happened.
0: Let's talk about the back to the technical side of this event and what it means for it. This month of May has literally been a blank sheet of paper for these race teams with the changes in the aero kits and the reduction in downforce.
33: Well, absolutely. And by the way, it's going to be a blank piece of paper this morning, too. I was out here on Georgetown Road just having fun with the fans. It started to sprinkle, and then I've never seen a downpour like that. It was almost like a tropical storm. So that's a totally green racetrack out there, too.
0: And you look at, you mentioned pit stops and how they could figure prominently in the fact that you have to be patient, track position, the importance of all of those things. I don't want to say that I'm putting any pressure on him by listing him as a favorite, but all of those sound like a lot of things that Scott Dixon, for one, is very, very good at, getting track position on pit road and managing a race car throughout the course of it and being there toward the end. Who else would you like?
33: Well, I'm glad you mentioned him because I think so, absolutely. Personal favorites, Tony Kanaan and Elio Castroneves, for obvious historical reasons there. Of course, Rossi, who I was cheering on through the 100. But, again, you look down at that field, and it's not like 20 years ago. Every one of those guys has an absolute chance to win the Indy 500. Some time ago, we used to look at the front three rows. Can't do it anymore. It could come from anywhere.
0: Personally, for you, about a minute or so before we go downstairs, your very first Indianapolis 500, your first impressions of being here, when was that?
33: That was 1960, and I was sitting down in Grandstand B, tickets that the family had. I didn't want to come here because I'd been living in Germany, and I'd seen Formula One. And when the family said, well, you got to come see the Indy 500, I said, I don't want to see people turn left all the time. We didn't even get to the race when those ceremonies, as we have enjoyed for the past few minutes, began. I was hooked. All I wanted to do was do something here at the Speedway, and it didn't much matter.
0: Paul Page will rejoin us at the midway point, and then we look forward to Paul's observations once we get into the post-race for sure. Well, it's that time. Some of the most favorite ceremonies, the most favorite traditions here at the Indianapolis Motor Speedway. Let's go trackside as we move ever closer to the 102nd running of the Indianapolis 500.
3: Ladies and gentlemen, please welcome back to the Indianapolis Motor Speedway, Indiana University grad Jim Cornelison, and the Purdue All-American Marching Band performing Back Home Again in Indiana.

0: back home again in Indiana. And now, time for the most famous words in motorsports. Please welcome Allman & Company Chairman Tony George.
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2: Now here's pole sitter Ed Carpenter with our Twisted Tee course description.
3: It can be a little different depending on gear strategy, but, you know, let's say we've got a tailwind down the front stretch. I'll probably be in fifth gear, shift to sixth about as soon as I start seeing the bricks. As I approach turn one, there's a little gate outside of turn one. I'll kind of visually graze my eyes over to that. That's kind of my turn-in point. My eyes will move back down to my apex point. When the car's handling perfect, it'll almost turn itself down there. I'll drive down on exit, release my hands up. At that point, I'll probably downshift back to fifth gear because I'm going to be heading towards a headwind. Turn into turn two a little bit early, kind of down to the white line right around where the grass picks up on the inside. Assuming the headwind's not too big, I'll be able to carry fifth gear all the way down the back stretch. I'll take a peek up at the windsock at the top of the turn three grandstands to make sure I know the wind hasn't shifted at all. Turn into turn three, which is nice and smooth. Roll through there a little bit under the white line with my left side tires. Still in fifth gear. Just stay nice and tight to the wall through the short chute. Turn in a little early to turn four. Dip the tires under the white line. Come out of four. Be watching the steering wheel for my RPM lights coming up. Pull sixth gear again. Check the windsock on the pylon and then get ready to repeat the whole thing again.
2: 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Twist for your next tailgate. Let's go back downstairs, check in with our pit reporters. They'll share with us the stories they will be covering on this day. Let's start first with Ryan Marine.
4: Thank you very much, Mark James. Well, my position on pit lane is at the extreme north of this pit road here at the Indianapolis Motor Speedway, and it is full of guys who have a lot more work ahead of them than they would like. One such guy is Graham Rahal. It's been a struggle all month long for Rahal Letterman Lanigan Racing, but Graham Rahal seems to have found something in carb day practice on Friday. He's awfully confident despite the fact he's starting on the outside of the 10th row. Graham Rahal knows no one has won from further back than 28th, but he believes in just a few hours and 500 miles, that piece of history at the Indianapolis Motor Speedway could change. Now let's head just a few hundred yards south on pit lane to my friend and colleague, Rob Howden.
5: Thank you, Ryan. In front of me today, a number of the heavy hitters here at Indy in three of the six Andretti Autosport cars. I've got former winners Ryan Hunter-Reay and Alexander Rossi and two-time runner-up Carlos Munoz. I had a chance to talk to Rob Edwards and Michael Andretti, and while today is still quite an unknown, they are confident with the speeds that they turned earlier this month. So if everything plays out, will this be the year that Carlos Munoz finally sips the milk, or day first, will Alexander Rossi be the first driver to win from the last row of the grid?
6: Well, Rob, from some of the youngest in the field to some of the most experienced, it's a mixed bag here in the second set of pits from 19-year-old Matheus Laist and 20-year-old Zachary Clayman DeMello to Marco Andretti making his 13th Indy 500 start. And a new race team as well. Both the Carlin Racing's cars are pitted nose to tail here, including Charlie Kimball, who consistently this month has been among the leaders on the speed charts. The question is whether he can back that up here this afternoon. There are two openings in the wall in this section. One will take you to Gasoline Alley and to the garage area. The other, Victory Lane. There's no question which one drivers prefer today. Further down pit road, we welcome back Michael Young. Hi, Michael.
7: Thank you, Dave. First, 89 ambient, 116 is the track temperature. I have all the big guns on my end of pit lane. Tony Kanaan, the best race car he has had since 2013. Elio Castroneves chasing that record-tying fourth Indianapolis 500 win. Hometown boy Ed Carpenter on the pole for the third time, trying to fulfill a lifelong dream, winning this 500-mile race. But the key with passing being at a premium today, Scott Dixon. He has one of the best pit crews up and down pit lane, and with a minimum of six pit stops, that could make or break a victor today. They say this old racetrack chooses its winner. 71 have been chosen before, and I can't wait to see who she chooses today. It's time for the 100-second running of the Indianapolis 500.
2: Thank you, Michael Young. Let's go around the course one more time, get the thoughts and impressions of our turn announcers before we go green. Nick Yeoman.
8: Happy to report, Mark, that all 33 of these machines left pit lane under power, and they are now controlling this pace on a number of parade laps, all led by that midnight black Chevrolet for Ed Carpenter. Jake Query, as he comes into your view here in turn three on a beautiful day here in Indianapolis.
9: 767 drivers have answered the bell for the moment that we're about to see, the start of the Indianapolis 500-mile race. It will go to 771, that total after today. Right now, Ed Carpenter, Simon Pagenaud leading the field ever so slowly, comparatively speaking, to what we're about to see unfold. Chris Denary, there is no moment like it in all of sports, and we're just moments away from the start of this great race.
7: Not at all, and what a thrill for me as the television voice of the Indiana Pacers to see Victor Oladipo in that Corvette ZR1 pace car leading this field. They are single file right now for the second time around here, the 2.5-mile oval at the Indianapolis Motor Speedway. Mark James, we are just minutes away from the green flag.
2: We're not standing still, are we? I mean, we're both of us kind of swaying back and forth, the butterflies, huh?
10: It's just crazy at the moment. I mean, I'm spending more time looking at the crowds than I'm looking at the cars right now. But also, as I am looking down here at the Yard of Bricks, I'm trying to pay attention to the different aero settings on the car. We know that the majority of teams have opted for a full downforce setting. That still means a lot less downforce than was available to the teams up until last year. Some 200 to 300 pounds of downforce removed off the cars for this year, and you simply can't crank in any more downforce. So that's why these drivers are saying these cars are so difficult to drive here, especially in traffic this year. So I think we're going to watch for, in the first stint here, the drivers really just try and settle into a rhythm, figure out how they can get runs, and as well as manage tires and fuel, and probably tires even more so than fuel.
2: How much do you communicate with the drivers on each side of you when you're on the grid before you get into the race car? Is that something you do prior to, just, hey, here's what I'm thinking about doing into turn one, or do you even have that conversation?
10: You have certainly a couple of conversations about different scenarios that can play out, but I think it's important to go into the race with no preconceived notions. If you go in expecting something to happen one way, then it's almost guaranteed it's going to happen the exact opposite way. So it's just a matter of going through different scenarios. Every single driver here will have looked at data and video from years and years and years past, seeing how different scenarios play out. So that's what they're going to rely on here. But having a completely open mind is going to be key.
2: Similar compounds, constructions to those Firestone Firehawks as we saw in 2017, and that's based in part upon testing that they've done.
10: Yeah, exactly, and obviously the single car testing has gone without a flaw, and the tires have held up super well, and actually I've been blown away that there haven't really been any tire issues whatsoever considering these monumental temperatures we've seen. But the question, of course, is this the right tire model, or is the tire model built properly for racing? And that's what we're going to find out here very, very shortly, and that'll still be a big question mark.
2: Jake Query, as they head down that 5/8 of a mile back straightaway, we think they're starting to come into formation as they come into your view.
9: And that roar you hear here in the northeast section of the Indianapolis Motor Speedway is fans saluting that exact tradition, the familiar rows of three. As a matter of fact, the front eight rows already forming themselves. Victor Oladipo has taken that pace car already into turn number four. Ed Carpenter, Simon Pagenaud, and Will Power, row number one. Behind them, Joseph Newgarden, Sebastian Bourdais, and Spencer Pigot. Mark James, they're starting to line up for the start of this race.
2: Chris Denary, give us an update on the formation. The rear of the field starting to get into shape as they head to turn four.
7: Pace car is off the grid as Ed Carpenter out of turn four. They are lined up 11 rows of three. Here they go, Mark.
2: The pole sitter gets a bit of a jump. Ed Carpenter, he slips right in front of Simon Pagenaud, and the front three cars are single file going into turn number one. Sebastian Bourdais goes to the bottom of the racetrack.
8: One of the Team Penske cars is streaked to the outside. That looks like Will Power, but it's Ed Carpenter who controls the pace through turns one and two. Further back, everybody trying to duck into space to get single file. They are clean through one. They are clean through two down the backstretch.
9: Fans in the northeast section start to stand up to welcome the field of 33. It is Ed Carpenter that will be the first to greet them. Ed Carpenter has a two-car length advantage over Will Power, the field into turn number four.
11: Ed Carpenter, the pole sitter, exits turn number four, about a 3 to 4 car length advantage on Will Power.
2: Pagano with a good run to the exit of turn number four, trying to set up Will Power. Looks high, looks low. They'll go side by side into turn number one, but Pagano lifts him into the entrance.
8: Yeah, Pagano jumps way out of the throttle and falls in line behind Will Power. So it's Carpenter, Power, Pagano, followed by Newgarden and Bourdais, the front five. Further back, one car gets way up and out of the groove, trying to move to the outside. That was Oriel Servia, but they're single file to the backstretch.
9: And now all of a sudden, they're going to go side by side, entering turn number three in the battle for second. Pagano with Power just outside of him. The Australian's able to get in front and shut the door. Carpenter's still the leader.
11: Will Power did shut the door in the short chute, has about a 2-car length advantage for second, an 8-car length advantage for Ed Carpenter in first.
2: Still nose to tail in the battle for second place. This time Pagano tries the inside. He might get the spot into one.
8: Oh, he certainly will, as he stuck that bright yellow Menard Chevrolet to the white line, and he got around Power, so moved the Frenchman into the second position, and now Pagano will set sail, trying to catch our leader, Ed Carpenter, who's got about a 6-car length advantage on the backstretch.
9: Frenchman indeed in second. Simon Pagano now tries to reel in on the leader, who was born in Paris. Paris, Illinois. Speaking of Ed Carpenter, lives in Indianapolis now. 4-car length advantage in four.
11: And it is Simon Pagano about 8-car lengths behind Ed Carpenter now as Will Power has slid to third, his teammate Joseph Newgarden in fourth.
2: Now that Pagano has cleared Power, he appears to be closing ever so slightly, Nick Yeoman. He's trying to chase down Ed Carpenter in the south end.
8: Boy, those Team Penske Chevrolets have been so strong, but it was Ed Carpenter who broke up that party as the Penske cars went for pole. That midnight black car leads him out of turn number two with Pagano about 5-car lengths behind.
9: Leaves past the suites named for his sponsor, Ed Carpenter, and that Fuzzy's Ultra Premium Vodka machine. Then it's Simon Pagano behind him. Then Will Power, Joseph Newgarden, Sebastian Bourdais, Tony Kanaan, and Spencer Piggott.
11: Simon Pagano's car shines brightly here in the sunshine. A little hint of green with that yellow. He's about 8-car lengths behind Ed Carpenter.
2: Clean start for sure. Anders Krohn to this 100-second running in the Indianapolis 500. And Ed Carpenter holds serve.
10: He does indeed. But a little earlier on, no love lost between Joseph Newgarden and Sebastian Bourdais when Newgarden tried to go around the outside of Sebastian Bourdais. He just slammed the door on him, and Sebastian Bourdais got all the way up in the gray and almost into the wall here. So I think early on, all these drivers are trying to figure out exactly how aggressive they need to be, and Joseph Newgarden certainly won't have earned himself any favors for Sebastian Bourdais.
2: Pagano very, very patient in setting up Power. I mean, he made a run on him the previous lap, but the lap that he actually made the pass, he got a really nice run off of turn number four.
10: Yeah, and I think he just backed off a little bit more into turn three and then full power through turn four, and it's so crucial that to give yourself just a little bit of clean air as you come into turn four, then set that pass up and really get the run, and was able to execute that. He's just about the only driver at the moment that's able to set up these passes as he's getting closer now to Ed Carpenter.
2: Any chance we see things start to bunch up a little bit the longer the run we go as the tires start to go away?
10: Absolutely, and it's going to come down to tire management at this point, and I wouldn't be surprised. A lot of drivers, especially looking on board at the moment now with Joseph Newgarden, he's just kind of hanging back, not using a lot of steering input whatsoever. So I wouldn't be surprised if he's already in fuel save mode as well as tire save mode.
2: We thought maybe Simon Pagano was starting to close up a little bit, but it stayed about 10 car lengths or so the last couple of laps.
10: Yeah, and he's probably picking up just a bit of dirty air from the car of Ed Carpenter and just kind of settling into a rhythm. I don't think he'll want to be too aggressive on his tires either, so probably realizing that at this point in time it's better to conserve tires and conserve fuels rather than going for an aggressive move.
2: I can't remember the last time this early in the race that we saw single file through position 33.
10: Exactly, but it was oh so aggressive early on, and I think again at this point in time it's more just all the teams and drivers really trying to figure out what do we have to do with our cars to make them work in traffic.
2: This leaderboard update is brought to you by Prime Sport. Prime Sport is the preferred travel partner of the Indianapolis Motor Speedway. With 6 laps complete, Ed Carpenter is your leader. Simon Pagano is second. Will Power third. Joseph Newgarden is fourth. Sebastian Bourdais is fifth. Tony Kanaan sixth. Spencer Piggott seventh. Elio Castro Neves is in the eighth position. Completing the top 10, Scott Dixon and Marco Andretti here at Indianapolis.
12: from the Firestone broadcast booth at the Indianapolis Motor Speedway, this is the Verizon IndyCar Series.
2: 11 of 200 laps complete. Ed Carpenter leading Simon Pagenaud by 8-tenths of a second. An update on the 22 car from Dave First.
13: Yeah, here we are working, what, lap 12, and already they're thinking fuel conservation up front. Kyle Moyer got on the radio, and he's already had Simon Pagenaud change his fuel mapping a couple of times so far this afternoon. Trying to go into this fuel conservation mode. Same for Will Power as this race just begins here at Indianapolis.
10: Yeah, and of course now more so than ever, because of the improved fuel economy with less downforce, there is a possibility of making this a five-stopper. So that's exactly what Kyle Moyer is wanting to give Simon Pagenaud the option of. So very, very important to save fuel early to get yourself in the window where it opens up opportunities to be more aggressive in the latter parts of the race.
2: Michael Young has an update from pit road.
7: 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We heard Tim Boyles hop on the radio, save fuel, save fuel, save fuel. Ed's trying to save fuel as best he can with 32 other cars behind him here at the Indianapolis Motor Speedway.
2: Graham Rahal plus 7 since we started the race. Rossi plus 6. Tony Kananis plus 4. A pretty impressive run given the conditions for Rahal to be plus 7, Rossi plus 6, Andrew.
10: Yeah, exactly, and he took advantage of those opening laps and was just so aggressive, and it's kind of the biggest strength of Graham Rahal is his racecraft, and just the way that he used the line going up high on entries to the corner is getting himself really, really clean air and then kind of crossing over what we like to call the aero wake, which is all that turbulent air generated from the car ahead of you. So really taking advantage of that, and yeah, very, very impressive opening couple laps for him.
2: Battle for fifth, trying to get interesting, Jake Query, and heads to you. That's Bourdais and Kanaan.
9: Tony Kanaan is right on the heels of Sebastian Bourdais. That battle into four. Another one that's really interesting. Let's talk about Matthias Laist. Chris Denera, you're going to see that bright green of Danica Patrick in 12th position, but she's got that rookie in that ABC supply machine right behind.
11: Laist is only 19 years old, and he is about 10 car lengths behind, but he has gained a lot of ground here, Mark James.
2: Good run from Matthias Laist off to turn number 4. He shaves a couple of more car lengths off of it. Danica Patrick gets to Nick Yeoman first.
14: He has been stalking Danica Patrick on the last handful of laps. This time he's about 4 or 5 car lengths behind that bright green GoDaddy Chevrolet off of turn number 2. Both of those drivers swing wide. Danica's able to hold him off by 4 car lengths.
9: Matthias Laist won the Freedom 100 in the Indy Lights, now in the Indianapolis 500, and he is behind one of the most popular drivers that has been here in the form of Danica Patrick. But now that car length difference, it's about 5 car lengths into turn number 4.
11: I think it's creeped even about 3 car lengths now as they exit turn number 4 as Patrick trying to hold off Matthias Laist.
2: Another good run from Matthias Laist off of turn number 4. Really pulls up at the start-finish line, Nick Yeoman. He's got her in the crosshairs into turn number 1.
14: Closes it within just 2 or 3 car lengths as they swing through the short chute. Danica's not able to swing that car very wide as she has certainly lost the draft of Ryan Hunter-Reay out of turn number 2. Laist, 3 car lengths behind Danica.
9: Danica Patrick has 7 top 10 finishes at Indianapolis. She started in the 8th spot today, has now fallen trying to hold in to that top 12, running in the 12th position. But it's Matthias Laist still trying to reel her in here in the north end.
11: She's got a couple of car lengths advantage out of the north short chute. Down on the white line is Patrick. About a 3 car length advantage for Patrick.
2: They are all but nose to tail at the start-finish line. As a matter of fact, Laist looks high, then looks low into turn number 1.
14: And Danica shuts the door through turn at number 1 as Laist closes within a car length right in the short chute as they set up for turn number 2. Danica swings that car wide. Laist swings it even wider as they race down the back straightaway.
9: There were some eyebrows that were raised when Matthias Laist landed this number 4 car ride with the form of AJ Foyt Racing because of the fact that he's only 19 years old when he signed the contract. But Chris Denary, he's looking good so far here today.
11: He is, but Danica has done a nice job of holding off Laist. She's increased her advantage to about 5 car lengths as they move down the front straightaway.
10: But boy, let me tell you, I feel bad for Danica Patrick right now. I had the opportunity to watch a couple of laps of her onboard footage, and she can barely use any steering input whatsoever in the corners. That car just looks so wickedly loose that she can barely use the steering wheel. And let me tell you, on the opening stint, that is the worst single feeling you can have in a race car. Just that ability of that the rear can snap loose at you any point in time. And I can see her making a bunch of adjustments on the steering wheel, on her weight jacker, trying to get that thing as calm down as possible. but clearly already out of adjustment. So I think what she's doing right now is being conservative and trying not to take any risk. And once she gets in for her first pit stop, she'll make a wing adjustment to hopefully settle the rear of the car down.
2: 18 laps complete. Then it's time to welcome the governor of the great state of Indiana, Eric Holcomb. And first things first, Governor, that you can't play favorites here. I mean, you can't openly root for your classmate and good friend, your fellow Pike Grand Tim Cedric from Penske Racing.
15: Well, but I do.
2: That's okay. We understand. You guys have had some fun this month.
15: We've got some
2: you?
15: Deep roots, and it's growing up on the west side. It's a special time of the year to be out here together.
2: Well, let's talk about the job Doug Bowles and his staff here, the president of the Indianapolis Motor Speedway, the job that they have done. Reinvigorating might be too strong a word, but we can certainly feel the buzz is back here in Indianapolis.
15: Well, there's an incredible vibe, and the energy is here, and I was just this past week was in six different countries in Europe in 6 days, so it was a whirlwind tour, but I promise you I talked about the Indy 500 at each of those stops before and after I unpacked my suitcase. It started and stopped each day, and we're a state of racing. We're a state that likes winning, and we like to do it together, and it's just part of our DNA, and people all over the world are watching what's going on at the Indy 500 right now, and we're here.
2: The doors that this event opens economically throughout the country and throughout the world, we can't state that enough, huh?
15: Well, yeah, and exactly. And you think about, you know, over half the drivers are international drivers, and we had about the same number in the residence this morning for breakfast before we came out to the track. And most of them, this is their first time here, and so their jaws are dropped, their eyes are wide open, and this is just a bucket list for all the rookies that are, it's their first race, and it's another bucket full of fun for the veterans.
2: Indiana Governor Eric Holcomb is our guest here in the broadcast booth, and the Speedway Police Department, very small in force. It expands quite a bit to include their brethren from the Marion County Sheriff's Department, Indiana State Police, your agency, and, of course, all of the first responders. What a coordinated effort this is on their part.
15: It's just unparalleled. You think about the 102nd running, and I think what makes it so special is all the different entities coming together, seamless transition, the local volunteers, but what everyone is focused on, and all my guests from out of country got to see this, they're greeted with smiles, and it's all fan-centric. It's all about the fan here, and of course we've got our own driver that we're rooting for, but the fan experience is just something unlike anyone could ever imagine unless you've been here and experienced it yourself. And so we've already made some believers, and we're not even 25 laps into it.
2: So if your former classmate Tim Cindric gets to victory lane, do you have an invite? Is he asking you to come down?
15: He usually welcomes me into the room, yes, as I do him.
2: Go be a fan again. Enjoy this day.
15: That's right. Thank you much, Mark.
2: Yep,
15: appreciate
2: our
15: being
2: pleasure.
15: With you.
2: Thank you, Governor. That's the governor of the great state of Indiana, Eric Holcomb. We appreciate his visit each and every year. This leaderboard update is brought to you by Prime Sport. Prime Sport is the preferred travel partner of the Indianapolis Motor Speedway. The top 10, Ed Carpenter, Simon Pagenaud, Will Power, Joseph Newgarden, and Sebastian Bourdais. Sixth is Kanaan. Seventh, Spencer Pigot. Eighth, Elio Castroneves. Ninth, Scott Dixon. And Marco Andretti completes the top 10. Ed Carpenter has led all 23 laps here at Indianapolis.
12: From the Firestone broadcast booth at the Indianapolis Motor Speedway, this is the Verizon IndyCar Series.
2: 26 of 200 laps complete, and Anders Krohn, do my eyes deceive me, or has Ed Carpenter all but caught the rear of this field?
10: He has. He's caught up to the back part of the car of Connor Daly, but what's interesting is he's been there for about two and a half laps now and hasn't been able to do anything. Again, that dirty air greatly affecting him as he's trying to make a move into turn one, but just can't be close enough coming off turn four, and this has big implications on the strategy. Basically, as soon as the fuel window opens up for Ed Carpenter, he needs to pit because this is holding him up greatly and allowing the rest of the field to pack up to him. So I think now, lap 27, we're going to see maybe two, three more laps, and then Ed Carpenter Racing really needs to consider coming in.
2: Jake Query, turn three.
9: I think we got a problem with James Davison. He got shuffled to the outside of the racetrack when Stephen Wilson went inside of him. And I think Anders Krohn, the air might have gotten out from underneath that 33 machine. He was very, very slow here on the north end.
10: Yeah, and you can see he lost all sorts of momentum coming down the front straight. Stefan Wilson obviously able to take that spot there, but exactly like we talked about in the pre-race show, it's all about making those aggressive moves, and you really have to. So when you have a run on someone, you need to take advantage of it because you don't know when that opportunity is going to come again.
2: We see Alexander Rossi and Sage Karam, Jake. They're the latest to work their way around James Davison into turn three.
9: And in doing that, they've got to go side by side. Rossi is able to make that clearance just behind him. Oriel Servia had to go to the very inside as well. No, they started to go three wide in turn number four. Servia was able to close that off.
11: Yeah, and they really had to slow up as they exited turn number four as we had about four cars right along the white line.
2: Sorry, Chris, the three cars going three wide, that's not a good idea. But Anders Krohn, they're going to do all but that going into turn one.
10: And it was Jay Howard up the inside there. So now things are really starting to heat up. The tires are starting to fall off. They're at the end of the fuel run here, so they might just turn these cars up a little bit to allow them to run the tanks completely empty before they pit. But that was some aggressive stuff. And we have Danica Patrick entering pit lane.
2: Yeah, we can see Danica Patrick being among the first takers. She was under attack from Mateus Laist, and Laist was not able to complete that pass. So Danica Patrick comes to pit road to the attention of her crew, and she is the first taker in this pit window that we think will last the next two or three laps to pit road. Michael Young.
11: Danica Patrick, her first stop since her return, the beginning of the end of her Verizon IndyCar Series career. One small change, a half a turn out of that front wing, good stop. Danica Patrick got it away.
10: This is unbelievable racing what we're seeing right now. Ed Carpenter has just been completely held up by the cars ahead in Connor Daly and the rest of the drivers about to get lapped here. And in doing so, Newgarden has picked up some spots, and Simon Pagenaud is falling back.
2: Tony Canada's on pit road, Michael Young.
11: Yeah, TKN for his very first stop. Had not complained about the car thus far. Good first stint for Tony Canada as he comes down pit lane. Tension of his crew already down and away.
2: Tony Kanaan makes a stop on pit road. So the first two takers, Danica Patrick and Tony Kanaan. We see Ed Jones making a move to the high side of the racetrack. And now we see the front runners are all coming to pit road. Ed Carpenter is first at Black Machine with Fuzzy's Ultra Premium Vodka on the side, along with Simon Pagenaud. We will go first to the stop of your leader, Ed Carpenter and Michael Young.
11: For Ed, he wanted to get to lap 33, but that back of the traffic totally throws him off, so they brought him in two laps earlier than they expected. Little slow on the front lap, fuel going in, half a turn coming out of that front wing. Oh, a little problem on the back end of the car, but Ed Carpenter down and away.
2: So a clean stop for Ed Carpenter. We see others laid out up and down pit road. Ryan Hunter-Reay among them. Dave, first, you'll call the stop of Will Power and Simon Pagenaud.
13: 8-second stop for Simon Pagenaud. He's already down and away. The Carlin guys have lined up. We saw Charlie Kimball make a stop. Expect to see Max Chilton in at any moment as well. Now we see the number 12 of Will Power. Joseph Newgarden also coming your way as well as business picking up here in pit road.
2: To Rob Howden.
5: Great stop right now so far for Ryan Hunter-Reay, the DHL machine coming into pit lane. Going to full smoke of fuel. Down and away for Hunter-Reay. 7.5 seconds.
2: Ryan Marine.
4: Zach Veach in and out just a moment ago. A shade over 8 seconds on that stop. A little bit slow on the fuel for Zach.
2: Gabby Chavez among those making a stop up pit road. So business picking up there, Anders.
10: Oh, and it's crazy, and I wouldn't be surprised, actually, if Scott Dixon will get a drive-through penalty because he came with all four wheels locked up into pit lane for his stop. So I doubt he got that car slowed down in time, and that could be a huge impact on his race. And just down on the track, I noticed Ed Carpenter already just blowing by cars. Those new tires really making a big difference.
2: More stops. Let's start with Rob Howden.
5: A little bit of trouble for Gabby Chavez. Mark came in. They had some trouble with the fuel nozzle. A couple of turns on the front wing for Chavez, but he's down and away again in the Harding Racing number 88.
2: Michael Young.
11: Tough break for Sebastian Bourdais. Nearly made contact with Scott Dixon as those two battled at the end of pit lane. Will Power right behind those two. Good stop for Joseph Newgarden, just a half a turn out of that front wing.
2: Now to Dave first.
13: A little hesitation that time for the ABC supply guys for Mateus Laist, making a 9-10-second stop. The reigning champion, Takuma Sato, also making his stop on pit road.
2: The north end of pit road and Ryan Marine.
4: Very busy down here. Sage Karam in and out a moment ago. J.R. Hildebrand just pulled out. They had problems getting the fuel hose

0: he's hanging in there, though. A couple of minor changes to the aerodynamics on that machine, and he's back out.
1: So, activity, oh, plenty on pit road. Watch Danny Patrick started at the rest game.
2: Just crazy stuff here. Well, the one thing we've learned is that, yes, indeed, the fuel numbers were correct. They were able to do 33 laps if they were really pushing for it. But the biggest question mark is, how much quicker are they going to be able to go here? And Ed Carpenter on that last lap did a 2:22. So, clearly, a big, big advantage from new tires here. So, this is the question we're going to be asking all day long. Do you stretch that fuel window as long as you can, or do you find an advantage in stopping early, getting some new Firestone tires on that clearly have a big, big performance advantage over the used tires?
1: Last couple of takers to the north end, and Ryan Marine.
0: Graham Rahal was one of the race's biggest movers early on, picked up 7 spots in the opening 2 laps. He likes his race car. He was one of the last ones to come to pit road. He's back out in the fight.
1: Another update from Michael Young.
3: The big gainer on that round of pit stops was Tony Kanaan. They brought him in early, got him that clean track that he needed, clearly affected Ed Carpenter, held him up, but TK moves to P2.
1: How about an update from Dave First?
4: Consensus among Team Penske right now, specifically Simon Pagenaud and Will Power, is they both took in a half turn of front wing, so both of those guys looking for a little more bite, especially on that front end question. I mean, the problem is you can only go so far with these new Universal Aero kits.
1: Rob Howden.
5: Kyle Kaiser making his first stop in this year's Indianapolis 500. Came in a little bit too hot, guys. Actually got into one of his team members. He tagged a guy named Roeder. If you're in the road to Indy or IndyCar, you know Roeder. He got tagged, but he is shaking it off already. He's ready to go for the next stop, Mark James.
1: And the 32 had to serve a drive-through. Too many personnel inside the pit. 37 of 200 laps complete. First round of stops are complete. We'll reset the full field when we come back.
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1: The move of the race, 40 laps complete of the 200 set to be contested. Got to give it to Graham Rahal. He is plus 13 on the day. Graham Rahal inching toward the top 10. He's currently 17th. So the BRP move of the race goes to Graham Rahal, plus 13 on the day. Here is your full field rundown. Ed Carpenter was first, Tony Kanaan second, Joseph Newgarden is third, Simon Pagenaud was fourth, Helio Castroneves is fifth, Will Power is sixth, Spencer Pigot seventh, Sebastian Bourdais is eighth, Scott Dixon ninth, Marco Andretti is 10th, 11th Ryan Hunter-Reay, 12th Danica Patrick, 13th Charlie Kimball, 14th Mateus Laist. Robert Wickens is 15th. Takuma Sato is 16th. Rahal 17th. Munoz 18th. Chavez 19th. Karamas 20th. Clayman DeMello 21st. Wilson 22nd. 23rd to Rossi. 24th Serbia. 25th Jack Harvey. Jones is 26th. 27th is Veach. Howard 28th. 29th Davison. 30th Hildebrand. 31st Chilton. Daly 32nd. Kyle Kaiser is 33rd. Oreo Servia from 24th position down is a lap down. The 33rd place driver, Kyle Kaiser, is 2 laps down. Again, Rahal plus 13, Rossi is plus 9. And there are 43 of 200 laps complete. Ed Carpenter has led twice for 39 laps. And Spencer Pigot has led 3 laps. Joseph Newgarden has led a lap as well. A quick update from pit road to Michael Young.
3: Here with George Clothes, who calls the shots for Tony Kanaan. That was a great call, bringing your driver in early. What's he saying about the car, and what did you do to it on that first stop?
7: Just had a little ring. It had a little bit understeer in it, but I think we're in a pretty good place right now.
3: Anything about the car, as he said, if he likes it or not? Has he said he liked the car or not?
7: Yeah, he likes it. Just a little understeer. I think we can fix that. We got all day to do it.
3: Very good. Best of luck to you the rest of the way. George Clotes, he calls the shots for Tony Kanaan.
1: Our good friend Mark Royce joins us now from Chevrolet, Executive Vice President, Global Product Development. Mark, always a pleasure to see you here on the ninth floor in what I call the greatest corner office anywhere in the world. Would you agree?
8: Oh, yeah, no doubt. Thank you. I'm just honored to be here again today. This is... you know, for me personally, it's sort of a spiritual race here for us every year. I bring my son down. We drive down from Michigan through the heartland on 69, and it's wonderful to be here today, and the weather is great, and the place is packed as it should be, and we've got a lot of new technology here, and really excited to see the new aero piece of the car, and then the power we're making out of the Chevrolets, which is good right now. So very thankful for that as well.
1: Would you agree that for whatever the reason, and of course we've had a lot of great pace cars over the years, but boy, whenever anybody hears Corvette, the blood the blood starts bumping, the heart rate goes up a little.
8: Oh, thank you. Yeah, no, I'm happy to hear that. We had over 600 enthusiasts here in the infield with Corvettes and Camaros, and just a wonderful several days here, culminated obviously with the race. But no, it's the fifth time that we've had a Corvette here pace the event. This year it's a ZR1, which is our best C7 ever, which is 755 horsepower and 715 foot-pounds of torque. And it's a special day for us, and we had a great day with Victor driving it. So very thankful here today.
1: Mark Royce from Chevrolet is our guest, and Mark, let's talk about the long and storied history that Chevrolet has here at the Indianapolis Motor Speedway.
8: Well, that's right. I mean, all the way back to the beginning with Lewis Chevrolet and the whole Chevrolet team. Before we had GM as you know it today. So it's really a great storied past. This is the 29th time that Chevrolet has led the field at the start, going all the way back to 48. And at that time, it was not a Corvette. It was a 1948 Fleetmaster 6 convertible. So think about that. Isn't that great? What a great history here in the heartland.
1: Let's talk about the interaction and how we've ramped that up here at the Indianapolis Motor Speedway. Turn 3, Jake Query.
9: James Davison once again was slow going through turn number 3. He was clipped from behind. That Bilardi Autosport machine of James Davison has come to a stop in front of turn number 4. But Mark, I couldn't make out who it was, but he was clipped from behind on the left side. It is a two-car incident that has taken place here in the north end of the Indianapolis Motor Speedway.
1: Caution on the course for James Davison. Let's wrap up our conversations with Mark Royce. And Mark, I want to talk about your display in the fan village in the infield and how important that is to Chevrolet.
8: Well, it is. You know, our team, Terry Dolan and Jim Campbell and Mark Kent, they activate this for us. And I'll tell you, we get thousands of people through there, and they're all interested in Chevrolet and buying cars, and they can get in it and sit in it and touch it and feel it. And it's a great thing. And the Speedway really, we're so grateful for them to granting us that space and having that many enthusiasts come in here and see our Chevrolets.
1: Our apologies certainly for the disruption. 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You can come by the booth next week when we're up in your backyard in Detroit. We'd love to have you join us.
8: Great weekend for Detroit. As you know, we bring a lot of money and a lot of people and a lot of exposure for the rebirth of the city. So thank you very much.
1: Enjoy the rest of the day. 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Prime Sport is the preferred travel partner of the Indianapolis Motor Speedway. Ed Carpenter, Tony Kanaan, Joseph Newgarden, Simon Pagenaud, Elio Castro Neves, the top five. Will Power, Spencer Pigot, Sebastian Bourdais, Scott Dixon, Marco Andretti, the top 10. A second car involved, the defending race winner, Takuma Sato. Caution on the course at the Indianapolis Motor Speedway.
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1: Cars coming to pit road under caution. Let's pause 10 seconds for safe stat notification. 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Ed Carpenter has led 45 laps. He comes to pit road and heads to Michael Young.
3: A frantic end of pit lane as everybody's coming in. Ed Carpenter hits his marks for the second time today. Already changing the front right tire, working on that front left. Nice stop for the guys already fueled up, ready to go. Ed Carpenter down and away. Race off a pit lane. Tony Kanaan, then it's Will Power, the machine of Joseph Newgarden and Simon Pagenaud.
1: Today first.
4: Short pit stop because all they had to do was a short fill. The tires for Simon Pagenaud. No changes for Will Power. He's hoping to make up a couple grounds here on pit road.
1: Rob Howden.
5: Yeah, strong pit stop there for Ryan Hunter Ray and the DHL machine. A half a turn of front wing. Otherwise, everything went cleanly for that team.
1: The north end of pit road and Ryan Marine.
0: Graham Rahal with a smooth pit stop, just a shade under 8 seconds. It was a short fill for Graham Rahal. They were trying to decide whether or not to come in, elected to follow the leaders. When the leaders came in, Graham did too. They elected also to wait on a wing adjustment until it's not a short fill.
1: Rob Howden, let's get the sense of frustration in that pit box. I know one of the co-owners, Brian Bilardi, this is the first Indianapolis 500 he's ever attended.
5: Yeah, Mark, I think the word frustration is exactly right. The look on Brian's face right now, just utter disappointment here. The team, of course, packing things up, taking all the fresh Firestones back to the paddock area. Had a chance to talk briefly with Brian, just ask him what was going on. Was there an issue with James Davison? He did admit they were on some pretty serious fuel save, but he was just trying to stay out of the way of Sato. He was going to try to let him go through. The contact occurred. The entire team right now totally dejected down here in what is really an open pit lane.
1: And again, this caution brought out the incident between Davison and Sato. Anders Groen, you saw it.
2: Yeah, and really the biggest issue was James Davison was going so slowly around the track, and he was up in the gray, and it was like a freight train of cars that was going by that car of James Davison, and Takuma Sato really with nowhere to go. He cranked the wheel all that he could to get to the inside of the track, but James Davison was just kind of there in the middle of the track out point in turn three and couldn't avoid him. So it's just a case of, I think there must have been some other issues in addition to the potential fuel save for James Davison, because he was way off pace, and the leading laps going into that incident, he was up in the gray and going way off pace. So shame to see him out of the race. Obviously, shame to see Takuma Sato out as well.
1: Let's go back to pit road, Rob. Out.
5: Yeah, Mark, just a quick little update here on Ryan Hunter-Reay. Minor issue here. He's still kind of mired in the middle of a pack right now. He had moved up a couple of spots, but Mark, I'll tell you an issue there. He wanted a full turn of front wing, only was able to get a half in before they let him go. So he wants some more adjustments still on that front wing.
1: Sage Karam returns to the fray in 20th place. Let's get an update on him from Ryan Marine.
0: He picked up a couple of spots in the pits on the first pit stop sequence, courtesy of the Dreyer and Reinbold boys. That second pit stop a moment ago, half turn of front wing, but he loves his race car. His team has told him he's as fast as the leaders, guys.
1: To the south end of pit road and Michael Young.
3: Yeah, no changes on that Ed Carpenter car, but the machine of Spencer Pigott wanted a half a turn out. They had put a half turn in on his first stop. They took that back out on the second stop of the afternoon. Elio Castroneves, Joseph Newgarden, both happy with their cars.
1: 51 laps in, and we see a lot of activities by the sweepers. We'll update that with Anders. Get his thoughts in just a moment. Let's go back to pit road and Dave first.
4: All season long, Bobby Rahal's been calling the shots for Takuma Sato. What did you see in that, Bob?
10: Well, we knew, Davidson was running way up high. And was going very slow, like his balance had gone off or whatever, and people were passing him, and we had warned Takuma that he was going to be up there, and it looks like we just didn't see him, didn't understand the closing rate, and we just hit him. So disappointing.
4: Tough way to end it. On the flip side, Graham seems to be a guy on the move here today.
10: Yeah, the last segment he had some high 222 laps, which about as fast as anybody, or faster than most, so obviously the car's working pretty well, and both he and Oro, we just got to get to the end.
4: Sorry the 30's out so quick.
1: So, Anders Groen, let's talk a little bit about what track conditions must be like 50 laps in, and we already see sweepers.
2: Yeah, I mean, we've already seen just how big a benefit the new tires have, and certainly, not great to see Takuma Sato or James Davison out of the race, but what it does enable is the track sweepers to go out there and get rid of any marbles, and that's almost certainly why James Davison was so far off pace. Once you're out in the marbles, once it's so difficult to get those tires cleaned up, and what I'm seeing now is a very interesting strategy call here for Zachary Clement-DeMello, who's currently leading. It's 18 laps since he's pitted, so he's going to want to stay out there now until the very last lap of caution, then come in, put his tires on. That'll give him another few laps of fuel compared to everyone else, and that'll enable him to stretch his window. The same goes for the likes here of Zach Veach and the other drivers far in the back of the pack. They've all laid out, and they're just waiting for the one lap to go signal. Then they're going to pit and have more fuel than anyone else.
1: A few more notes from pit road. Let's start with Michael Young.
3: Yeah, some bad news for the number 18 and Sebastian Bourdais. The drink tube stopped working. So on the next stop, they're going to drop in some water for Sebastian Bourdais, try to keep him hydrated. As far as TK went, he wanted a half turn into that front wing, decided not to do it at the last moment so they could get him back out and keep that track position. Dave first.
4: I tell you what, Anders Groen can chime in on this. It's as if you can't get enough wing into these cars right now. That air is so light, especially Simon Pagenaud and Will Power, both of them just begging to have a little bit more time on pit road. Very difficult to do, obviously, but they keep asking for more and more front wing.
2: Yeah, exactly, and that's because there's such a big balance shift here between when you're running in clean air compared to dirty air, so all these teams and drivers just preparing the cars to run in dirty air all day.
1: And the back of the field comes in for another round of pit stops. We want to welcome to the booth on behalf of Advanced Auto Parts, Richard Rawlings from Fast and Loud on the Discovery Channel. So Fast and Loud, I guess, welcome to the Indianapolis Motor Speedway. This is all right in your wheelhouse, is it not?
11: Oh, this is just absolutely insane. I love coming out here. I've had some of the best times coming out to the Indianapolis, and I am loving it.
1: We're glad to have you here for sure. Stand by just a moment. Let's go back to the medical center. Dave Wilson.
12: James, I know you were on a fuel-saving situation there, but was there any other problems that you had?
13: Yeah, we had an anti-roll bar jam on there, and just I couldn't tune the balance. And whenever my car was anywhere close to another car, I couldn't put any steering in it without it snapping loose. And you know, I was getting plenty of warning signs there, and I had to listen to them. If I tried any harder, I was going to swap ends and crash. But I just, I feel for Takuma and his team getting caught up in that. It's just not at all the situation you want to be involved in. But look, we just did our best. I did my best with the adversity we face. And look, it just wasn't to be for us this year. I'm still very proud of this Foyt, Bird, Hollinger, Bilotti team for everything we overcame and running competitively there for at least the first stint.
12: Good luck next year. James Davison, Guys with Troubles.
1: Richard Rawlings, you went to auto shows with your dad, 14 years old. You bought your first car. What a lifelong love affair it's been between you and the automobile.
11: You know, I have to give my dad really good credit because he instilled in me the idea of owning an automobile and also making it your own. I guess putting your own personal stamp on it.
1: Let's talk a little bit about your impressions of the magnitude of this place and just the spectacle of this event.
11: Oh, this event is super cool. I was here during the 100th anniversary, and I had Sage Karam driving the Gas Monkey Energy car, and we unfortunately hit the wall, but he's a great driver, good kid, and I hope he does good out there today. So far, though, it's just it's been amazing. The weather's perfect. It's a little hot, but it has been a good day.
1: Lastly, we're going to be at Texas Motor Speedway in a couple of weeks in your backyard. Any chance you could join us there?
11: Well, in a couple of weeks for the IndyCar, no, I won't be there for that. But I will be there for NASCAR.
1: Okay. All right.
11: And,
1: understand.
11: We'll have another Gas Monkey car out there in the hunt.
1: You at a racetrack, that's got to be a tough game.
11: You know, I tell people I might be the smartest guy in the world. I figured out how to drink beer and play with cars to get a paycheck.
1: Thanks for joining us. We appreciate it. Go back to being a fan and enjoy this day.
11: Yes, sir.
1: On behalf of Advanced Auto Parts, that's Richard Rawlings. Fast and Loud on the Discovery Channel. Great show. Restart is underway. Zachary Clayman DeMello leads the field into turn number one, but Nick Yeoman, he is under assault.
0: And it's Ed Carpenter who will slip to the inside, and he will retake the lead. So Carpenter back to P1. He'll clear Clayman DeMello by about three or four car lengths, and now that rookie from Montreal's got a hornet's nest as Tony Kanaan will duck to the inside. TK looking for second.
9: The second youngest driver in the field now under assault from the second oldest, Tony Kanaan. Now he's going to tuck in directly behind Zachary Clayman DeMello, and Kanaan is able to make that move. Tony Kanaan in second, Ed Carpenter, your leader.
0: Carpenter has about a 20-car length advantage on Tony Kanaan, who is free and easy now. He's about 20 car lengths ahead of Clayman DeMello.
1: Yep, a big differential between those front two as they head down the main straightaway. Now all of a sudden, Joseph Newgarden makes quick work of Zachary Clayman DeMello.
0: Yep, Newgarden slips to the inside, so the American from Hendersonville, Tennessee, moves into the third spot. Further back, Ryan Hunter-Reay, he makes a daring move to the inside of Scott Dixon and makes a pass. Everybody gets single file, though, exiting turn two.
9: Ed Carpenter is setting himself up for turn number three. He has behind him by 8 car lengths, Tony Kanaan, then sizable gap back. Then you get to Joseph Newgarden, Simon Pagenaud. Then it's Zachary Clayman DeMello, followed by Will Power.
0: But we also saw Simon Pagenaud move into fourth. He made the pass exiting turn three into the short chute on the north end.
1: Nick Yeoman, do my eyes deceive me, or is Tony Kanaan coming for Ed Carpenter in the south end?
0: There is no doubt about it. Two of the most popular drivers in this era of IndyCar racing may be setting up for a duel because Tony Kanaan is about 4 or 5 car lengths behind Ed Carpenter as they stream down the backstretch.
9: Tony Kanaan led the first 7 Indianapolis 500s in which he was a participant. He has also led the last 5. Tony Kanaan in race number 16 in Indianapolis, down to Nick in turn two.
0: And we've got a 1-car incident exiting turn number two. It is Ed Jones. That car stepped out. The rear of that car spun 180 degrees, and he slapped the left side up against the outside wall. Heavy left side damage for Ed Jones, who finished third here 1 year ago. The safety crew pulls up. Ed Jones now going to pop that steering wheel off. He appears to be okay, but the caution is out here at Indianapolis.
1: Dave Wilson has Takuma Sato. Dave?
12: Takuma, what a horrible way to follow up your win. What happened?
14: Well, basically, James seems to be struggled, and he been overtook, and he went to high with Gray and slow it down, and I think closing speed between him and I was way too high, and then by the time I leered out of that, I hit the brake, and I tried to avoid it, but just kind of in air pocket, and then, I don't know, it just sucked into it. So I really feel sorry for the team and fans and you know, who's supporting all the time.
12: Good luck next year, and to follow up on that great win last year.
14: Okay, thank you very much.
12: Takuma Sato, very disappointed, obviously.
1: BPR mover of the race to this point with 58 laps complete. Graham Rahal, plus 12. Alexander Rossi, plus 12. Tony Kanaan, plus 8. Caution on the course. Ed Carpenter, your leader, 58 of 200 laps complete here at the Indianapolis Motor Speedway.
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1: 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Your top 10 with 60 of 200 laps complete. Ed Carpenter is first. Tony Kanaan second. Joseph Newgarden third. Simon Pagenaud was fourth. Zachary Clayman-DeMello is fifth. Will Power is sixth. Elio Castroneves is seventh. Spencer Pigot is eighth. Ryan Hunter-Reay is ninth. And Marco Andretti is tenth. And Donald Davidson, the historian of the Indianapolis Motor Speedway, joins us now. And Donald, some sad news. Longtime medical director Dr. Henry Bach passed away yesterday. A long and storied history here at the Indianapolis Motor Speedway.
15: Yep. Henry Bach was a fine gentleman. I think it was 1980 when Dr. Hanna passed away, and Doc Bach, as he was known, took over at that point. And I think he retired about 10 years ago. I'm a little hazy on that, but he was very tall, very articulate, and very much of a humanitarian. And rather surprised, I was talking to him one day, and he talked about playing high school basketball against Jigger Saroy. So I said, what? And it turns out that Henry was from the northern part of the state, and he knew Jigger Saroy's when he was about 15. But anyway, he was a great man, and he did a favor for a driver one time, which I'm not going to go into anymore now, but he had a secret that he had with one of the participants.
1: 61 laps complete of this Indianapolis 500. I know you keep track, Donald, of things as they happen statistically. Anything at all jumping off the page at you?
15: Absolutely. Ed Carpenter's moving up the all-time lap leaders list. He was 75th going into this, and now he's up around the 50th spot. He's right up at the... We'll try to keep an eye on this, but he's about to have more laps led than Lloyd Ruby, Johnny Parsons, Gary Bettenhausen, Pat Flaherty, and he'll be creeping up the list here, and we'll try to keep a track of that.
1: Anders, a quick recap. You saw the incident involving Ed Jones.
2: Yeah, I did indeed, and it was just a matter of trying to get down to the apron, and that's what everyone's found with this new aero kit, is just how difficult it is to manage in dirty air. So what that it means is that the drivers have to go down towards the apron, and that inside curbing, that little lighter strip of rumbles down the inside to get some clean air on your wings. And I think he just went down there a little too aggressively, and I could see the moment he went onto that little rumble strip, he got a little bit of a moment, tried to counter steer it, and then the rear just swapped ends on him. And this is exactly what we kind of feared coming into this race, is that the drivers know just how aggressive they have to be on starts and restarts, and clearly Ed Jones just trying to make the most of the opportunity to be bunched up.
1: Let's get some updates from pit road, starting with Ryan Marine.
0: Just checked in with Ed Jones, NTT Data team, with Chip Ganassi Racing, asking him if they had heard anything that might have signified Ed had been having some problems. They said no. He had been making some small adjustments in both of the pit stops, making some steady progress through the field, and I think everyone was surprised to see that end result.
1: Dave first.
16: Here with Michael Cannon calling the shots today for the rookie, Zachary Clayman-DeMello. Your boss, Dale Coyne, I'm sure, is smiling on the other end, enjoying this, rolling the dice a little bit today.
17: Yeah, absolutely. I mean, we're feeling very much like it's a track position race. That's the only way we could figure to get right up near the front. From there, we know that the Honda definitely gets better fuel mileage. I mean, that's what Hondas do, right? So we've opened up our window a little bit there. Obviously, we're gambling on a little bit of yellow in about 10 or 15 laps. That'll really help our situation.
16: What are you saying about the car?
17: We're reasonable, but we're not that racy. It was difficult for them. We improved it on the first stop, so we'll see what we have by the time we get down to the last 40 or 50 laps.
16: Good luck, Michael. Zachary Clayman-DeMello enjoying the view from the front end of this field here this afternoon.
1: Pace car comes back to pit road, and we are back to green flag racing, side-by-side drag race, and Tony Kanaan goes to P1 at the Indianapolis Motor Speedway.
18: And the grandstands explode as the 2013 champion takes the lead. It's Kanaan to P1. Ed Carpenter settles in at second. Joseph Newgarden to third. Simon Pagenaud runs in the fourth spot. Will Power is fifth as everybody gets single file, but it's Tony Kanaan in the lead in Indianapolis.
9: Yesterday in the 500 Festival Parade, Tony Kanaan jumped off one of the cars to go take pictures with fans. That's why the Northeast section is on their feet, watching Tony Kanaan set sail to turn number four.
0: It was an interesting restart because Ed Carpenter was near the white line that separates the main straightaway and pit lane. That opened the door for Tony Kanaan.
1: But he's not checking out on Ed Carpenter. He goes to the bottom side into turn number one.
18: They'll go side by side through turn number one, and Ed Carpenter will retake the lead. Kanaan falls three or four car lengths back as the fans approve of that big move. Ed Carpenter back to the lead, exiting turn number two.
9: Hometown hero takes it back from the guy that made Indianapolis his adopted hometown. Ed Carpenter now your leader. He has a four car length advantage over Tony Kanaan. Then just behind them, you have Joseph Newgarden followed by Simon Pagenaud and Will Power.
0: Ed Carpenter in that black number 20 machine, the Fuzzy's Vodka Chevrolet, has opened up about a seven car length advantage now on Tony Kanaan.
1: Joseph Newgarden has P3, but he is under attack from his teammate Simon Pagenaud. That's a pretty good battle. It goes into the south end.
18: Well, roar into turn number one. It's Carpenter, Kanaan. Then you've got Newgarden, Pagenaud, and Will Power. In fact, all four Penske cars in line as Elio Castroneves makes up the tail end of that six-car train out of turn number two.
9: Things starting to calm down just a little bit and returning to the way this race started with Ed Carpenter running up front. Behind him, it's Tony Kanaan. Kanaan again about five car lengths back trying to reel in that Fuzzy's Ultra Premium Vodka machine.
0: And again, it's Simon Pagenaud in fourth trying to chase down Joseph Newgarden as Ed Carpenter has opened up a much bigger lead this time around, Mark.
1: Scott Dixon getting a little racy back in the pack. Dixon currently 11th, Anders.
2: Yeah, him and Sebastian Bourdais and Charlie Kimball were three wide coming into turn three and just got completely chopped and then contact on the right rear tire of Scott Dixon. So I wouldn't be surprised if that tire starts going down here shortly.
1: 66 laps complete of the 200. We are to compete. Your top 10, Ed Carpenter, Tony Kanaan, Joseph Newgarden, Simon Pagenaud, and Will Power. Elio Castroneves, Zachary Clayman DeMello still playing that fuel strategy game. Clayman DeMello is 7th. Ryan Hunter-Reay is 8th. Spencer Pigot is 9th. Marco Andretti is 10th. Ed Carpenter has led 4 times for 55 laps. And Tony Kanaan has led a couple of the laps. Clayman DeMello led 5. Pigot 3. Joseph Newgarden 1 as the leaders head back to the south end in front of Nick Yeoman.
18: It is Ed Carpenter, that black fuzzy Chevrolet, that'll lead him through turn number 1, followed by Tony Kanaan in that red, white, and blue car for 4-time winner A.J. Foyt. Further back in the field, drivers starting to jockey for position as Ryan Hunter-Reay starting to run down Zachary Clayman DeMello, leaders to turn 3.
9: That DHL machine of Ryan Hunter-Reay that you talked about, he currently... Oh, we got a problem, Nick, in turn number 2.
18: It's Danica Patrick. Danica Patrick has spun, exiting turn number 2. She has slapped the outside wall, spun back down to the inside of the racetrack. Heavy, heavy damage to that GoDaddy Chevrolet as Danica Patrick is done here at Indianapolis.
1: Caution on the course involving Danica Patrick. 68 laps complete here at the Indianapolis Motor Speedway.
6: From the Firestone broadcast booth at the Indianapolis Motor Speedway, this is the Verizon IndyCar Series.
1: Caution on the course, one car incident involving Danica Patrick, 70 laps complete this time by. Pit stops are underway. Let's start with Michael Young.
0: Yeah, Joseph Newgarden, one of the takers on this end of pit lane. No word from Joseph on the radio yet, but he does come into the pit lane and hits his marks. The crew goes to work on this Verizon number one team Penske Racing entry. One turn, one full turn to that front wing. Good stop. He is down and away.
1: Day first.
4: Pay safe on the side of Zachary Clay with the Mello, the leading global payment provider. That stop, though, man, did it take forever. 14-second stop. He worked his way up front, but now he's going to restart way back in the field. Marco Andretti also stopping. Will Power thought about it at the last second. John Buslock got on the radio and said, stay out.
1: Rob Howden.
5: Robert Wickens in his first Indianapolis 500 likes the way the car is going right now. They've been making minor wing changes, but just a little tire stagger adjustment for this particular pit stop. He comes in, down and away, clean stop, 8.2 seconds.
1: The north end and Ryan Marine.
19: There was a lot of discussion for Graham Rahal. Ultimately, they elected to come in. They felt like they had no choice. Graham got that little turn of wing that he was looking for in the front of that race car. Of note, it was a near miss with the air gun. They nearly ran over it. A crew member had to leap to shove it out of the way, but he did so in the nick of time. Also, driver and Reinbold Racing's J.R. Hildebrandt in and out. Sage Karam stayed out. He radioed in. He said he was completely sideways to Miss Danica Patrick just a little while ago, but did not flat spot the tires.
1: Anders, you saw the single car incident involving Danica Patrick.
2: Yeah, and it started down the front straight with Carlos Munoz going around the outside of Danica. That lost her some momentum. And then the way she's been driving the car all day has been so loose that I've been surprised that she's been able to keep the rear end underneath her for this long. But then finally, as she got into turn two, she got one small wiggle. She wasn't even down to the apron. And then suddenly the momentum of the car just turned her around and into the wall. And that was a big impact there for Danica Patrick.
1: Let's get an update on the condition of Ed Jones from Dave Wilson. Dave?
12: We're down here with Kate Greer with IndyCar Series. Kate, what's going on?
20: Well, Dr. Jeffrey Bill has checked out Ed Jones in the infield care center here. And Ed is awake and alert, but he's complaining of a headache and some neck pain. So he's been transported over to IU Health Methodist.
12: Thank you very much.
20: Thank you.
12: That's the latest on Ed Jones.
1: And we've already had a winner. A matter of fact, he swept the month for the Indy Lights presented by Cooper Tire. We may see a star being born before our very eyes. Colton Herta is with Rob Howden.
5: Yeah, Mark James, the Herta name's been in victory lane here at the Indianapolis Motor Speedway before. His father, Brian Herta, a team owner on two victories. But I'll tell you, you got a chance to kiss the bricks yourself, Colton Herta. Two wins, of course, at the IndyCar Grand Prix weekend, but you win the Freedom 100 on Carb Day. Give us some words right now. How's it sunk in at all?
21: Oh, man, I don't know if it's ever going to sink in how big that win was for my career. For sure the biggest one to date, and yeah, that was massive. So happy to do it. And I kneeled down to kiss the bricks, but I didn't quite kiss them yet. I'm waiting for that 500 to kiss them, and I feel like that's the only way you really deserve to kiss the bricks around this place.
5: There's obviously tradition here, and you believe in it. One more thing. Listen, congratulations on a great run. The race itself, though, absolutely crazy. Eight drivers battling it out.
21: Yeah. Oh, my God. You don't have the depth this year, but you definitely have the strength, and that can't be said enough. You know, I was saying, maybe last five laps there was five guys right there that I thought could have won it, including myself. So it was really not settled until I crossed the line, and even when I crossed the line, I stayed flat out just to make sure it was over. I stayed flat out till the back straight. Is it over? I'm still buzzing from it.
5: Congratulations.
21: Thank you.
5: Mark James, the second generation driver we might see in victory lane one day. He's, of course, hooked up with George Michael Steinbrenner and Andretti Steinbrenner Racing. Colton Herta waiting until he wins the 500 before he actually kisses the bricks.
1: Strategy update, perception, I guess, for all of this madness that's unfolding from Anders Grohn before we go back to green.
2: Yeah, so basically for all the drivers that decided to stay out, essentially the current top 14, they're expecting there's going to be another full course caution coming up pretty quickly, because otherwise they're going to lose a lot of time, roughly some 37, 38 seconds lost when you pit under green flag conditions. The other drivers that did pit, however, expecting that this could be a longer green run, which is why they pitted, so they could benefit big time if things stay green here.
1: Pace car is coming back to pit road now, and we start to see the field come into our view out of that massive grandstand in the north end off of turn number four. They're starting to go up through the gearbox now. Carpenter, Kanaan, Pagano, Power, Castroneves, Hunter Ray, Piggott, Andretti, Dixon, Bourdais, the top 10. The front runners go side by side, and they're thinking about going three wide just behind them into turn number one.
18: The leader has been a sitting duck, and once again, Ed Carpenter is that duck. Tony Kanaan jumps back to P1. Carpenter's now going to have to defend second as Will Power has gotten on his horse as the Aussie has moved into the third spot. Simon Pagano runs in fourth. Elio Castroneves fifth out of two.
9: Boy, all of a sudden, Kanaan has everybody bunching up behind him, that second-place machine of Ed Carpenter. But you talked about Will Power. Let's take a look at it, Chris Denary. Power trying to close in for second.
22: It is the second straight restart that Tony Kanaan has taken the lead. And, yes, it's Will Power. He has in his sights Ed Carpenter.
1: Not much separation between the front four. This time, the guy that's trying to keep pace, fifth-place running, Elio Castroneves.
18: They charge into turn at number one. Fans on their feet saluting Tony Kanaan. The leader here at Indianapolis, Ed Carpenter runs in second. It's Power third, Bourdais fourth, Castroneves fifth. One car that is starting to charge to the front of the field, Ryan Hunter-Reay running in sixth.
9: And Ryan Hunter-Reay is trying to close in on the guy that he passed when he won his Indianapolis 500 a handful of years ago, Elio Castroneves. Castroneves just behind Pagano. 1, 2, and three, the leaders in four.
22: And staying with that four-car length advantage is Tony Kanaan. It really increases to about five-car lengths as they move down the front straightaway.
1: No question, the top six now starting to step away a little bit, as you so accurately depicted. Ryan Hunter-Reay keeping pace for now with the lead pack, Nick.
18: Yep, it's a six-car breakaway here in turn number one, with Kanaan leading that train. Seventh-place running car is Spencer Pigot. Further back, seeing a lot of drivers jockey for position, but Jake, the front six looking clean down the back stretch.
9: When the field leaves turn number two, they go to the bottom of the racetrack fairly quickly. Then they swing it to the middle group here entering turn number three. Tony Kanaan does that first, now leading into turn number four.
22: About a five-car length advantage on Ed Carpenter. Then he's another five-car lengths ahead of Will Power. Then it's about eight-car lengths to Simon Pagano.
1: 76 laps complete. 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Prime Sport is a preferred travel partner of the Indianapolis Motor Speedway. Your leader is Tony Kanaan. Ed Carpenter second. Will Power is third. Simon Pagano fourth. Elio Castroneves fifth. Ryan Hunter-Reay is sixth. Spencer Pigot seventh. Marco Andretti is eighth. Scott Dixon is ninth. Oriel Serving at tenth. Charlie Kimball 11th. Alexander Rossi is 12th. Bourdais is 13th. Mateus Laist is 14th. Sage Karam 15th. Jack Harvey is 16th. Gabby Chavez 17th. 18th is Robert Wickens. 19th is Joseph Woodgarden. 20th is Graham Rahal. Jay Howard is 21st. Zachary Clayman DeMello is 22nd. J.R. Hildebrand is 23rd. 24th, the Carlos Munoz. Zach Veach is 25th. Connor Daly is 26th. Max Chilton is 27th. Steph Wilson is 28th. Kyle Kaiser is a lap down in 29th. Out of the race in 30th, Danica Patrick. 31st, Ed Jones. 32nd, Takuma Sato. Finishing 33rd today and out of the race, James Davidson. Three cautions for 17 laps. Ed Carpenter has led four times for 61 laps. Tony Kanaan has led twice for seven laps. Anders, your thoughts through 77 laps.
7: The racing is so much more aggressive than I think we had anticipated. I mean, I think it was, we all expected it was going to be a lot more strung out, but certainly we're looking at these runs that people get when other people get dirty air, and it's so much about capitalizing on that we're seeing these really late pops into the corners, and that's why we're seeing the aggressiveness that we are. People just wanting to try and take advantage of the situation. And what I've been paying attention to the last couple of laps is really the difference in tire strategy here. The fact that the leader, Tony Kanaan, has 28 laps on his set of tires, and Joseph Newgarden is the highest runner who pitted a little while ago, and he's trying to charge his way through the field. So I'm trying to figure out what the time delta is becoming, and also when the leaders and everyone indeed on the same strategy as Tony Kanaan is going to have to come in.
1: We haven't seen any indication because of the way the cautions have been staggered and kind of been bunched up a little bit. We really don't have any ideas if anybody has an advantage at this point in terms of fuel mileage, do we?
7: Not at this point, I would say. I mean, at this point, it's more about who's played it smartly with tire strategy, and certainly Zachary Clayman DeMello actually did a fine job of that in elevating himself a little bit further to the front. So interesting to see what happens here over the next few laps. But Tony Kanaan, I would say probably another 5-6 laps until he's going to have to start thinking about pitting here.
1: Well, there are many traditions here at the Indianapolis Motor Speedway. We mentioned several of them today. One that everyone is familiar with is identifiable with the Indianapolis Motor Speedway as almost any element of it. We're talking about the yellow shirts. Michael Young has more on that.
8: Margaret Smith, 20 years.
10: Richard Lineski, 27 years.
23: Joe Spaulding, 19 years.
24: They are the stewards of the Indianapolis Motor Speedway. The Safety Patrol, better known as Yellow Shirts, have been an intricate part of the Speedway's lore, keeping fans safe and informed. At one time, there were near 1,800 names at the ready, with six crew leaders leading their respective groups in an almost militaristic manner. Track historian Donald Davidson explains.
25: Right back to the time the track was opened in 1909, from 1909 to 1947, all of the policing throughout the month of May and race day was done by the Indiana National Guard, which explains why there's sort of kind of a military feel to some of the things they do. In 1948, the Speedway management decided that they would do their own thing instead of employing the Guard, and so they formed what was known as the Safety Patrol. And later they would become yellow shirts, but they didn't wear yellow. For the first many years, they were blue. And it was sort of like police shirts and pants, and they wore a tie, and everybody wore pith helmets. That was really a way to spot them easily. And then sometime in about 68 or so. For some reason, on the weekends, the superiors wore short sleeve yellow shirts. And so everybody asked the boy, can we do that as well? And then over a period of about 2 or 3 years, it didn't happen instantly. They then turned over to yellow.
24: Yellow shirts, the unsung workers with the passion of the greatest race fans. Our hats off to you.
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13: Kenny Hamill, been here 22 years and loving every bit of it.
6: From the Firestone broadcast booth at the Indianapolis Motor Speedway, this is the Verizon IndyCar Series.
1: Mark James, Anders Krohn high atop the yard of bricks, 86, some 200 laps complete, and Anders at the leader starting to draw a bead on Jay Howard. He's at the rear of the field in 28th position, but we know that some of the leaders need to stop pretty soon.
7: Yeah, they do indeed. 36 laps now on this tank of fuel for Tony Kanaan. Granted, that is with some yellow lap running, so we're expecting him to come in another sort of 5-6 laps is what we're anticipating, barring any unforeseen circumstances. But bit of a strung-out race at the moment here. Wouldn't be surprised if a lot of these front runners, especially the Team Penske trio, are just trying to save fuel along with Ryan Hunter-Reay in sixth.
1: Well, we trust that everyone is taking care today, no matter where you might be. If you were here on the grounds, we do know it's been a struggle for some already. Our Dave Wilson has been set up back at the infield care center, and unfortunately, Dave says a constant stream of people with dehydration at the medical center. Days like today is why you see, if you follow these drivers on social media, they spend so much time working on that cardio, working on that conditioning.
7: But then it's also very circumstantial. It's a matter of really hydrating yourself going into the weekend, making sure you're getting the right nutrition, because you lose so much weight during the course of this race just in bodily fluids. So it's about making sure you have plenty of electrolytes left in your body. And so easy during these long runs here to get a cramp in your leg or in one of your toes or anything like that, and that can have a huge effect on you in the car, and very easily become a very claustrophobic feeling, because if you get a cramp, obviously inside the car, there's nowhere to really stretch out. So super, super important for these guys to all have done their heat training properly. A lot of them do boxing, rowing, a lot of high-intensity training that'll prepare them for this.
1: Yeah, it'd be tough on guys like, for instance, Ryan Hunter-Reay and Steph Wilson is stretched out as they are, and Jay Howard is starting to fall victim to the leaders, Nick Yeoman, as they head toward the south end.
18: Yeah, looks like the first four have gotten around that lap car of Jay Howard. That's Tony Kanaan, Ed Carpenter, Will Power, and Simon Pagenaud. Next two come up on Jay Howard, and they've got to do it very carefully out of turn two. Elio Castroneves ducks to the inside. Jake, that's going to open the door for Ryan Hunter-Reay looking for fifth.
9: And all of a sudden, Hunter-Reay to the outside. Whoa, Castroneves started to go up towards the middle, started to pinch Hunter-Reay. Hunter-Reay backed out. Jay Howard was a witness to all of that. Howard, of course, lets all that lap traffic by.
22: Those are two bright yellow cars. Car 3, the Pennzoil machine with Castroneves. The DHL machine, car number 28 with Hunter-Reay. A three-car length advantage for Castroneves.
1: Keeping an eye on that battle between Elio and Ryan Hunter-Reay. Leaders now starting to head to pit road. The first one to do so is Tony Kanaan. He comes into the view of Michael Young.
22: Expect Ed Carpenter the next time by. TK pleasantly surprised by the way this car has handled through this first half of the race. So far, no changes on that car. They already have the four Firestones on it, packed full of fuel. No changes. TK down and away.
1: Jay Howard among those coming to pit road for service. Of course, Jay was having some issues with the leaders catching up to him.
7: Yeah, he was indeed, and he was just waiting for the opportunity to get into the fuel window. But surprising here to see Ed Carpenter stay out, along with Will Power, Simon Pagenaud, Elio Castroneves, and Ryan Hunter-Reay. So clearly these guys trying to stretch the fuel mileage as much as possible, and I think that was a large part of the reason why they didn't really challenge TK in that last stint.
1: I guess the good news would be it should be a fairly easy on and off, because the full field's not coming for this round of stuff.
7: Yeah, no, exactly. It's going to be a lot more spread out, so certainly a lot easier in and out of the pit box for everyone here. So now is going to be the interesting thing. How much time does Tony Kanaan lose here? How far back does he fall? And how quickly do the others pit?
1: Day first.
4: Charlie Kimball makes his third stop here this afternoon. Started 15th, made up a couple spots, riding as high as 11th. Bit of a hold up, 9-second stop for Charlie Kimball.
1: He's led five times for a total of 63 laps. Talking about your pole sitter, Ed Carpenter. Another important stop for the number 20 team, Michael Young. You will welcome Ed Carpenter.
22: Nearing the halfway mark of this 500-mile race comes Ed Carpenter for the third time this afternoon. Stayed out one lap longer than Tony Kanaan. The real benefactor of this may be Joseph Newgarden, who pitted earlier in that. He came in during that caution. No changes on Ed Carpenter's car. He is down and away.
1: Marco Andretti's been flirting with the top 10. He comes in day first, running 15th.
4: Marco Andretti has done a nice job so far today, riding in the top 10 for the most part here this afternoon. We also expect to see Mateus Lace here momentarily. Simon Pagenaud's laid out as well.
1: Yep, we can see Pagenaud making his way down pit road now. You can see that car from a mile away. So day first, stay put, because Simon's coming to you.
4: I'm going to say mile and a half away. You can't miss that Menard Chevrolet. And now Simon Pagenaud, 11 career wins, but this is the one he wants. They get another half turn of front wing. Simon Pagenaud down and away in 7.5.
1: Activity picking up on the north end, Ryan Marine.
0: Outside of the top 10, a strong pit stop there from the driver and Ryan Bolt Racing crew. He's complaining of right front tire wear, a half turn of wing adjustment to try and compensate for that.
1: Back to day first.
4: Youngest driver to ever compete in the Indianapolis 500. Just got an 8-second stop. Mateus Lace down and away.
1: And Dave, you can't take a breath because Will Power is coming your way.
4: Why not? Will Power now hits his marks. Fuel for Firestone tires for Will Power, the one-time Verizon IndyCar champion. They take a little extra time to get it packed full of fuel. Will Power down and away.
1: Michael Young with an update on Elio.
22: Elio Castroneves in for the third time today in that beautiful yellow submarine machine. Perfect stop, 6.8 seconds for Castroneves.
1: How about Ryan Hunter race pit stop, Rob Houghton?
5: Yeah, tremendous stop. Mark Jane's able to get in here, and just like the other drivers before, pushed really hard to get as much fuel they possibly could. They've been working very hard on trying to get good fuel mileage. Michael Young.
1: How about Spencer Pigot?
22: Spencer Pigot in for the fourth time today. He had problems with third gear the last time in. They reset the electronics on that. He's good. That was a great stop for the Ed Carpenter guy. Down and away.
1: That nice thing about our view, we can see almost all of these stuff.
7: And it's just crazy here. And to think that when Will Power pitted, he'd done 43 laps on one tank of fuel, somewhat aided, of course, by that yellow. But that just shows how long they've been able to stretch the fuel on these tanks here. And I think that's the trend we're going to keep seeing.
1: Alexander Rossi's on pit road, Rob Houghton.
5: Started 32nd position, Mark. He's worked his way up to 11th. No changes whatsoever on the race car. Having a little trouble getting the fuel out of the back of that race car, but Rossi down and away back to P11.
1: Also among the front runners, the number 9 machine of Scott Dixon, Michael Young. How's the Wolfpack doing?
22: Boy, they are very good. That was one of the best stops I think Dixon had all day today. They had no changes. Scott has not complained about that car. Good stop. He's already off pit lane.
1: So, pit stops continued. 95 of 200 laps complete. We'll reset the full field when we come back to the Indianapolis Motor Speedway.
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12: Back here at the Care Center, Danica, what a horrible way to end your career here at the Indianapolis Motor Speedway.
20: Tell me how you really feel.
12: Yeah, we were pretty racy out there. What happened?
20: I spun. I don't really know exactly what happened. Obviously, that's nothing you... you're targeting, so just came around on exit. Was a little positive throughout the race. It was a little tough to drive, but I was not expecting it when it happened.
12: Well, it was good to see you back here.
20: It was good to be back here. Thank you.
12: Danica Patrick, a lot of very disappointed Danica Patrick fans, guys.
1: Updates from pit road with Michael Young.
22: Yeah, for Tony Kanaan, he had to come back in, guys. Puncture in the right rear. Costly for TK as he's on his radio trying to figure out how or when that happened. For Sebastian Bourdais, just a tire pressure change. No changes on that car, but a good stop for Sebastian Bourdais.
1: Ryan Marine.
0: During that last pit sequence, Jack Harvey was running up as high as third. That's when he came into the pits. A small adjustment on that car. Michael Shank, the team owner, told me before the race, they have a plan to get to the front. So far, so good for Jack Harvey.
1: Halfway point, 100 laps complete. Graham Rahal at the top, then Wickens, Newgarden, Munoz, Hildebrand, the top five. Clayman DeMello, Wilson, Power, Daly, and Veach, the top 10. Yeah, we're kind of out of sequence pit-wise. Let's hear from the good folks at Firestone at the halfway point in day first.
4: Yep, here with Kara Adams, the chief engineer of Bridgestone America's Motorsports. And Kara, certainly the Indianapolis 500 is way more than a one-day event for Firestone. A ton of testing went into this, especially with this new Universal Aero Kit.
8: Yeah, we've been working on this new package since right when we ran the last Indianapolis 500. So we've done testing with IndyCar, with the Honda private test, so we've been working really hard on it.
4: We've all seen the temperatures upwards of 90 degrees. What are you guys looking for when these tires are coming off these cars?
8: Well, we're looking at tire temperatures and pressures, and we're also looking at the wear. We've got a Firestone engineer with every couple of cars, so we're looking at that information. Those engineers are the same ones that are working with Firestone passenger engineers, and the Indy 500 just happens to coincide with National Tire Safety Week for more information about how to keep and take care of your tires.
4: It's been crazy. It's three big weekends here during the month of May, Grand Prix, qualifying, now the race. How much pride does this company take in tackling an event like this?
8: The pride our company has in what we do in racing, back from 1911 all the way to now, it's huge in our company. It's teammate pride. It helps with tires. It's fantastic.
4: Have a great rest of the day.
8: Thank you, Dave.
4: Enjoy the race. Kara Adams, chief engineer for Bridgestone America's Motorsports.
1: While we visited, thank you, Dave, first with Kara Adams, Joseph Newgarden made a stop, and Michael Young was there.
14: Now, who better to get out of pit sequence than Tim Cindric in that number one racing machine? Starting to trim that car out. Cloud cover here at lap 103. They took a full turn out of that front wing on the number one machine of Joseph Newgarden.
1: 103 laps complete. Anders Krohn, let's talk about the impact this cloud cover is going to have on this racetrack.
7: Well, if anything, it's just going to make it a little bit more drivable, and certainly more drivable in traffic. Just a little bit more of saturated air is going to help connect the air to the wings a little bit more. But the biggest thing I'm paying attention to at the moment is the strategies here and just how interesting this is playing out. Elio Castroneves, Ryan Hunter-Reay, Simon Pagenaud hypothetically can make this on just two more stops if they are running really, really lean on fuel here. So hypothetically, they could be in the catbird seat. Obviously, Graham Rahal, Robbie Wickens, Carlos Munoz, all of those who currently have 34 laps, that's for sure another three stops for them. But that means with these three stops, those that have to make the stop here in the next few laps, they can go all out to the end.
1: And Zach Veits leaves pit road with a lot of flames coming out of the rear of that race car, and they slowly but surely distinguish themselves. A wild scene for Zach Veits as he comes off of pit road. 104 of 200 laps complete. Paul Page rejoins us here in the broadcast booth, and Paul, what a wild and woolly and interesting first 100 laps.
15: Yeah, and for me, totally unexpected. I thought it was going to go one way or the other, and one of them might have been a single-file race. This most certainly has not turned out that. It's been exciting. Newgarden, we've been kind of watching because he's a little off strategy with the rest of the Penske team. And Anders, I agree with you, but it's going to be awfully close if you're going to try to do it in just two more. I mean, they're going to need a little caution, I think, as well.
7: Yeah, they are indeed, and then it's going to be a matter of the tire mileage as well that they get out of these things. So, but just a brilliant, brilliant show to watch here, both from a strategy as well as an on-track racing perspective at the moment. Absolutely fantastic, and I really don't think we'll know where we're truly at in this race until lap 170, lap 180.
1: Graham Rahal's on pit road. We want to call that stop.
22: Coming in from the lead of the race, Graham Rahal, tires going on now, the United Rentals machine. Fuel comes out perfectly, very clean stop. Graham Rahal back down pit lane.
1: Rob Houghton.
5: Watching Robert Wickens here right now. A full turn on the front wing, nothing to the rear. He's pretty happy with the car, but it's got a little bit of understeer. Robert Wickens down and away.
1: Interesting call seeing these cars come to pit road. The fuel window for them, again, this pit strategy is starting to stagger out quite a bit, Anders, in the last 100 laps.
7: Yeah, it is indeed. And look who's back at the top. Zachary Clayman DeMello, the guy that decided to not stop at all for that pit sequence around lap 70. So, he clearly gained some positions here, but he's done 36 laps on this current set of tires and fuel, so he's going to have to pit soon.
1: Let's hear from Tim Cindric. Michael Young has caught up with him.
22: He's calling the shots for Joseph Newgarden. Looks like you guys may be in that two-stop window. Is that indeed the case?
16: Yeah, it is if it stays all green here, but probably won't. So right now we're just trying to get ourselves back a little bit of track position.
22: What is Joseph saying about the car?
16: It's good in traffic. He's got quite a bit understeer, but alone he's running good laps here.
22: Best of luck. Tim Cindric calling the shots for Joseph Newgarden.
1: Zachary Clayman DeMello playing the fuel strategy. That's nothing new for Dale Coyne. Paul, we've seen them do that qualifying to get into the round of 12. We've seen them do it to win races as well.
15: And with success. It was interesting what we just heard from Cindric was maybe it isn't going to be a two-stop race yet to go. One thing that is, and we've said it from the beginning, it's the tires that are determining when you're going to stop. 30 laps, that's kind of it. Plus, The speed is falling off about 4 miles an hour from the start of a sprint to the end of it. So that's going to figure into the vintage of this race as well.
1: And Zachary Clayman DeMello, he comes to pit road day first.
4: Just his fifth start in IndyCar, already finds himself running in the Indianapolis 500 way up top, leading this thing. 10-second stop. Those stops for the 19 car just aren't as quick as the others up and down pit road, guys.
1: So, Paul, five times now Ed Carpenter was led for a total of 63 laps, but it ain't over till it's over, as Yogi used to say.
15: Well, it's actually what Mr. Holman used to say, Tony Holman, when he was asked, who's going to win it? And he'd say, well, that's why we run the thing.
1: That's right.
15: And that's what we're doing now.
1: Yeah, it's interesting to watch these engineers. Boy, I'll tell you what, this day has been a handful for everybody in the cockpit and everybody on the other side of the wall.
15: Yeah, and there's been a lot of work back and forth. You've seen driver, he's called the attention to the fact that Danica was working everything she had in the cockpit to try to get the car to settle down and stabilize. A lot of planning, though, going on in the pits as well, besides the good over-the-wall stuff, constantly trying to figure out where they are, where they can be, what it will take to get there. I'm loving every second of this.
1: Well, we'll let you get back to loving every second of it. We look forward to your thoughts and observations in the post-race for sure. Now, 110 of 200 laps complete will power Ed Carpenter, Pagano, Hunter Ray, and Castro Neves the top five. Andretti, Kimball, Dixon, Bourdais, Sage Karam the top 10. Again, with 110 of 90 laps complete. We pause 10 seconds for station identification. 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
1: 114 of 200 laps complete. Will Power, Ed Carpenter, Simon Pagenaud, Ryan Hunter-Reay, Elio Castroneves, the top five. Marco Andretti, Charlie Kimball, Scott Dixon, Sebastian Bourdais, and Sage Karam, the top 10. You heard some names that maybe you've heard recently as part of the Mazda Road to Indy. Certainly a heavy presence among the field of 33. Well, let's talk a little bit about the entire Mazda Road to Indy, USF 2000 Pro Mazda. We heard from Colton Herta earlier. No better guy to do that for us than Rob Howden.
2: For the fifth straight year, the Mazda Road to Indy presented by Cooper Tires will add their reigning champion to the Indianapolis 500 thanks to the Mazda Scholarship. In 2015, Gabi Chavez parlayed his Indy Lights Championship into a full season ride with Brian Herta Autosport. Gabi started 26th in his first 500, and he finished 16th. In 2016, Spencer Pigot joined Rahal Lenormand-Lanigan Racing with his Mazda support and came home 25th. Last year, Ed Jones made the most impact of any reigning Indy Lights champion, battling up front for the lead in the waning laps of the 2017 edition, pushing his Dale Coyne Racing Honda to a stellar third place finish despite damage to the nose of his car. This year, Uncos Racing's Kyle Kaiser will fly the Mazda Road to Indy flag. The 2017 Indy Lights champion will start from the middle of the sixth row. Kaiser has been part of the Uncos Racing family since 2014, running with them in the Pro Mazda Championship, then Indy Lights, and now the Verizon IndyCar Series. Kaiser will be joined by two additional rookies from last year's Indy Lights grid, Freedom 100 winner Mateus Laist with AJ Foyt Racing, and Zachary Clayman DeMello with Dale Coyne Racing. This year, 25 of the 33 starters are Indy Lights graduates, dating back to Tony Kanaan, who won the crown in 1997. Royal Serbia followed in 1999, and Scott Dixon won the title in 2000. All three will play a role in today's storyline. In all, 11 former Indy Lights champions will represent a third of the grid, including six of the last seven title winners in the 102nd running of the Indianapolis 500.
1: Well, we wish the news were better, the fate were better for the most recent title winner in the Indy Lights, talking about Kyle Kaiser. Looks like an end of the day, Rob Howden.
5: Kyle, obviously a huge season last year to win that championship, to get the scholarship to come to the Verizon IndyCar Series, but your Indianapolis 500 maiden run here comes up a little short, 113 laps. What happened to the race car?
10: Well, we fell a little behind early because of the first pit stop. I locked it up coming into the pits, and so, you know, I accidentally missed my box, so that kind of put us behind. But we were fighting back, and the team wasn't giving up by any means. We were building a really good race car. I actually was really happy with the way the car felt. We were starting to pass some guys. it's just really unfortunate. I mean, I'm not sure exactly what happened, but, you know, up to that point, the car was feeling really good, and I'm so grateful for everybody that's made this possible.
5: Not the best Sunday, but a fantastic month of May. You guys qualified solidly into the field. You're going to be able to have that as a takeaway from this particular year here.
10: I think there's a ton to learn. I mean, it was definitely very challenging, and it pushed us to our absolute limit. I mean, I think what happened today was out of our control, so I'm not too concerned about that respect. But I took it all in stride, and I learned as much as I could. So I hope I can be back next year, and we'll have a better result.
5: Congratulations on a great month. Well done.
10: Sorry, I couldn't
5: say congratulations on a great month. Well done.
10: Oh, thank you.
5: Super loud down here, Mark James. But again, Kyle Kaiser doing a great job all month long.
1: Yeah, teams on either side of that pit box may want to be a little careful. A lot of oil dry down there right now, and it's a situation you need to be advised because a lot of fluid leaked out of that car as Kyle Kaiser brought it to pit road.
7: There is indeed, and especially for the car of, I think that's Robert Wickens, who's the next pit stop down there from him. That's going to be very difficult on the brakes as he goes into his pit box. So, yeah, definitely got to exercise some caution there.
1: 120 laps complete, full field rundown for you. Will Power is your leader. Ed Carpenter is second. Simon Pagenaud is third. Ryan Hunter-Reay, on a bit of a charge of late, is fourth. Elio Castroneves is fifth. Marco Andretti is sixth. Charlie Kimball, seventh. Scott Dixon, eighth. Sebastian Bourdais is ninth. Sage Karam is tenth. Mateus Laist, 11th. Alexander Rossi, 12th. Oriel Servia, 13th. Jack Harvey, 14th. Joseph Newgarden, 15th. Graham Rahal, 16th. Robert Wickens, 17th. Carlos Munoz is 18th. Gabby Chavez, 19th. J.R. Hildebrand, 20th. Tony Kanaan is 21st. Zachary Clayman-DeMello is 20th.

0: the halfway point. 124 of 200 laps complete. Anders Krohn with some thoughts on our leader, Will Power.
1: Yeah, Will Power for a few laps there really, really slowed down quite significantly, so much so that Stefan Wilson actually unlapped himself. And so I think he's probably been given a very, very difficult fuel number to reach in order to ensure this is just a two-stopper to the end. So very, very important here for Will Power to hit his fuel number. That gap went from 4.7 seconds down to Ed Carpenter, down to 1.7, and now it's back up to 3.7. So clearly trying to work the fuel numbers there for Will Power.
0: To pit road and Ryan Marine.
2: Sage Karaman just moved up into the ninth position. Really steady progress from him. Clean pit stop, 7.8 seconds. Little front wing change as well.
0: Let's get an update from the historian of the Indianapolis Motor Speedway, Donald.
3: Well, thank you, Mark. We've got, 28 cars still running. One rookie out is Carl Kaiser. The Danica Patrick run came to an end. I think a lot of people didn't realize how good she was in the Indianapolis 500. There have been 9 women driving the 500, 7 top 10 finishers, 1 by Janet Guthrie, 6 by Danica Patrick. There was only one time in her 7 starts prior to this that she hadn't finished in the top 10, and her average finishing position was like 8.7, but it will take a slide after today.
0: Now we see the front runners. Their pit window is starting to open up. Among them is Ed Carpenter. Ed has led 5 times today for a total of 63 laps. For the 3rd time in his career, the pole sitter here at the Indianapolis 500. Ed Carpenter heads to the south end and comes into the view of Michael Young.
2: From his all-time laps led here at the Indianapolis Motor Speedway of 74. Ed was held up that last end by one of the lap cars, trying to make up some time now with a good stop. Didn't say the car was bad, didn't say it was good, felt it was pretty neutral. That was a great stop. Ed Carpenter down and away, 6.9 seconds.
0: Hanging around the top 10, the likable rookie, Mateus Lace. Dave First has his stop.
4: Pretty routine stop. Just a tick slow, though, but I'm sure for Mateus Lace liking. Nice stop, though, Mateus Lace down and away. Will Power getting laid out. We expect to see Simon Pagenaud this lap.
0: Now you're going to see him this lap. In fact, you're going to see him in a couple of seconds, Dave. There he is.
4: Oh, yeah, there he is, Simon Pagenaud. He pulls into his pit stall, hits his marks, and that Menards crew goes right to work. His best ever finish here at the Indianapolis 500, 8th. He's been running the top 5 all afternoon long. 7.3 for Simon Pagenaud.
0: Michael Young has Elio stop.
2: Little problem with that front left. It was not costly, though, because they were still fueling. Good stop, 7.4 for Elio.
0: Will Power in that 12 machine. He woes it up as he gets to that commitment line, 60 miles per hour. Down the pit road here at the Indianapolis Motor Speedway. Will Power in contention all day long. He's led a handful of laps, Dave First.
4: Must seem like forever after going 220 around this famed 2.5 mile oval. Power's guys, that pack goes hard to work. He was worried about the pace. John Buslaw said, don't worry, you're doing just fine. 8.2 seconds for Will Power.
0: Talk about the benefit of being able to come in with relatively empty pit boxes on either side of you under green.
1: It's absolutely huge indeed, and it's going to help him big time. But who is going to get help the most from this situation and fuel saving is Ryan Hunter-Reay, who was able to go one more lap, but he now comes in, puts himself onto lap 129 on his pit. So I think this is pretty good now to be in the fuel window for one more stop after this.
0: Let's get the stop from Ryan Hunter-Reay from Rob Howden.
5: Yeah, Mark, the current leader here is the stop starting to cycle out. Ryan Hunter-Reay will come on in here. Fueler Mike Miller gets that locked and loaded. They're going to try to get this thing full of fuel here for him. Oh, weren't able to make a change, Mark. They were trying to go to a half wing or half turn in the front. They were not able to reach it. He did not get the desired front wing change.
0: Spencer Piggott coming to the south end of pit road. Michael Young, how about the stop of the 21 machine to Spencer Piggott?
2: So far, so good. No changes. 4 new Firestone Firehawks. Spencer, since that incident with the gearbox, has not complained about that car once. Good stop. He's already away. Scott Dixon in. Wolfpack, lightning pass. 6.5 for Scott Dixon.
0: And Michael, you don't have much time to catch your breath because the 14 of Tony Kanaan for ABC Supply and AJ Foyt Racing, he too is coming onto pit road.
2: A shorter stint that I figured TK would go with since they punctured that tire. They had to come back in. That's really set this team back. No changes for TK. Down and away in about 7.3 seconds.
0: Surprised not much in the way of changes, just tires and fuel, or they have it figured out at this point?
1: I think they have it pretty well figured out. But now, again, the sun has come back out, so that's going to change the handling for these drivers yet again. So could catch a few of these people by surprise.
0: Maybe not in contention, but it's been an efficient day all in all. A learning experience for Jack Harvey, Ryan Marine.
6: And Jack

0: Aubrey has been running in the top 10 in his strategy now. Whether that's the right strategy or not to be on, that remains to be seen. A little slow pulling the fuel out, 8.1 seconds.
1: How about an update on Oriel Servia? Haven't heard much about him today, Rob Houghton.
2: Mark just kind of cruising around right now. The car's been pretty good. No changes whatsoever for the Scuderia Corsa entry. Oriel Servia down and away at about 7.5 seconds.
1: Surprise, surprise. What a deal. Coins car is one of the last takers.
3: At 35 laps and he's still going. And if we look up and down pit lane, I can't see that Sebastian Bourdais' crew is even laid out for tires and fuel yet. So somehow able to stretch this fuel mileage to an incredible number and guaranteeing himself that once he makes this stop, he can basically go full bore all the way to the end of this race. So yet again, to your point, Mark, a great strategy being played out by Sebastian Bourdais, Dale Coyne with Vassar Sullivan.
1: So Michael Young, he's not coming yet, but we expect to see him momentarily. Well, as a matter of fact, he is. He crosses that commitment. He looked like he really had to hurry to whoa that thing up. Very, very close. Made a very late exit onto that pit entry. Sebastian Bourdais trying to claim victory here at the Indianapolis Motor Speedway by playing the fuel mileage game. We've talked about Dale Coyne doing that before. Michael Young has the stop of Sebastian Bourdais.
4: One of the masters of it. And surprisingly, Sebastian Bourdais has never led a lap here at the Indianapolis Motor Speedway until today. Packing that thing full of Sunoco racing fuel. A turn and a half into that front wing, trying to hold that front end down to the track.
1: 133 laps complete, just 67 to go in the 102nd running of the Indianapolis 500.
5: From the Firestone broadcast booth at the Indianapolis Motor Speedway, this is the Verizon IndyCar Series.
4: Indianapolis 500, Joseph Newgarden in this past time. Tim Cindric bringing him in, trying to get on the same strategy as the rest of the teams. So Joseph came in, no changes, 7.2 second stop for Newgarden.
1: To Rob Houghton.
2: Robert Wickens coming in here, went a little bit far through his box, but they were able to make the adjustment. The crew doing a great job, no changes at all. He had some understeer early, they put some wing on the last stop. Wickens is on his way forward.
1: Interested spectator on pit road is with Dave First. Dave?
6: Well, he's actually helping call the shots with Brian Herta. We're talking about the 1969 Indianapolis 500 winner and Mario Andretti watching his grandson run consistently through the top 10 here today, but a couple stops ago, it was a slow stop. Now Marco's running in the top 15. How's he reacting to the car, though, so far today, Mario?
7: Well, right now, actually, the biggest worry is the fuel. He's caught between a rock and a hard place, so to speak. You don't know whether to really... Oh, there's a yellow.
6: Mario, we've got trouble.
1: Yep, we've got an issue involving Sebastian Bourdais. Sebastian Bourdais in the 18 car. He comes to rest just shy of turn number 4. Should be in the view of Chris Denary.
8: Sebastian Bourdais spun in the short chute, hit the outside retaining wall. His car is right in the middle of the track. In fact, Robert Wickens just had to avoid him to the outside, and now cars are going to have to go down into the pit lane area to avoid Sebastian Bourdais, whose car is turned backwards after smacking the outside of the retaining wall.
1: Let's get a final thought from Mario Andretti. Dave?
6: Yeah, once again here with Mario. Just kind of wrap up our conversation. I apologize for stopping it, but you said Marco's kind of between a rock and a hard place right now.
7: Well, a lot of things are changing now because they needed this yellow, and I think it's a whole new game now as far as being able to use the fuel, use the power. So it's looking a lot better right now.
6: Does he have enough to win this race?
7: If he gets a track position, for sure.
6: See what happens. Great to chat. The 1969 winner, Mario Andretti.
1: Well, Michael Young with a follow-up on Sebastian Bourdais.
4: Just an observation, Mark James. They put a turn and a half into that front wing, and Anders Krohn, I almost wonder if the back end just stepped out on Sebastian Bourdais with all that additional front wing.
3: Yeah, he had some dirty air of the car of Alexander Rossi just up the road, and I think he just got up into the gray, and once that front wing with the additional front wing angle kind of got the clean air, it probably over-rotated the car, and you could see the moment he was trying to correct it, it was already lost. So shame to see Bourdais out. I think strategy-wise, Dale Coyne really were on a winner there, so that's a shame for them.
1: Getting ready to complete 140 of 200 laps. Caution on the course here at the Indianapolis Motor Speedway.
5: From the Firestone broadcast booth at the Indianapolis Motor Speedway, this is the Verizon IndyCar Series.
1: That ever-juggling pit strategy continues to make an appearance. Pit stops underway. First to Rob Houghton.
2: Carlos Munoz, the leader, coming in on that yellow. waited for his pit stop. Nice clean stop for Carlos. No changes whatsoever. He's down and away.
1: Just up from him, though, an issue for Steph Wilson. Looked like he overshot his pit box, and the crew had to get that quick jack out. A costly mistake for Steph Wilson.
9: Yeah, indeed it is. And they had to quick jack him back, and now struggling to get him back into the pit box there. So not sure what happened, because I don't think there were any of the cars in and around him at that point in time. But obviously, of times for that to happen, this is the best time for it to happen, obviously under full course yellow, but still going to cost him a lot of track position here.
1: Dave, first an update on Charlie Kimball.
6: Yeah, FIOSP is the sponsor for Charlie Kimball today. It's a fast-acting insulin injection, almost as quick as that pit stop. The Carlin guys, with Davey Hamilton helping call the shots, took advantage of that yellow. 7.9 seconds for Charlie Kimball. Zachary Clayman-DeMello also taking advantage of the pit stop.
1: While we wait for other takers on pit road, let's go back to Paul Page.
10: Well, where we are right now, there's even if the green flag goes all the way to the end, we are within range of finishing this race with one more pit stop. But if you do that, that will mean that you're running out of fuel at the end. That's not a problem. It also means that your tires are going away at the end. So the really smart guys down there are going to try to figure out how they have really good tires for the last 10 laps of this race.
1: Anders?
9: Yeah, and I think of the people that are going to be in prime position here, Will Power, Ed Carpenter, Simon Pagenaud, Ryan Hunter-Reay, and Castro Neves, all of them only have sort of between 12 to 14 laps on their tires, which means they can really stretch this run here and just make one final go of it and then go full rich, full bore with the engine, and as well as be able to have good tires to the end of the race. So they're in a really good position. All the other ones here that haven't pitted for a long time, they're obviously going to fall to the back here. So a bit of a tricky situation for them. They're almost certainly going to need another stop as well, unless, of course, there's a lot of yellow here to the end.
1: The damaged race car of Sebastian Bourdais on the flatbed, it's going back to the paddock. Look good. An update on from pit road from Ryan Marie.
0: Graham Rahal was making his most recent pit stop, guys, right as Sebastian Bourdais' crash took place. There was a lot of discussion between Ricardo Nault and Graham about whether or not that was good for them from a strategic perspective. They've settled on yes. They like where they're positioned right now. Effectively, no green flag laps on those tires, and they're sitting in 11th, so pretty good position right now.
1: Sweepers working the high groove in the north end as we speak. Let's get another update from Rob Howden.
2: Yeah, Mark, Alexander Rossi, he and his team were very happy. They had asked him to hit a pretty hard number there midway through the race, about 4.9 miles per gallon, so he was on the wheel. But when they were able to get that pit stop, they held him out for about seven more laps. He was very comfortable, but of course, this yellow changing everything, like Anders had said. It's going to be full bore to the very end. They got on the radio. Rob Edwards said, hey, listen, this ain't about fuel anymore. You got to go past race cars, Alexander. He started 32nd. Mark James, he is running in ninth position.
1: Will Power trying to sweep the month, Dave. First, how about an update on the 12 machine?
6: He's trying. The funny thing is, they put so much front wing into this thing now that now the back end's coming around. So Will Power is saying his car is way loose, but he says he thinks it's okay, should be able to handle it the rest of the way. John Buslog, of course, calling the shots for Will Power here today. Says one more pit stop, and they should be good to go.
9: And that's a really, really fine balance, because I bet if Will Power knew he was going to be out in front for the remainder of the race, he probably would have taken out some front wing. But knowing that you're more than likely definitely going to be running in some dirty air, you want to have that front wing in it. So, yeah, difficult balance there, and that's where Will Power needs to be very good with his adjustments on the steering wheel, with his weight jacker, and with his bars to make sure that when he's in traffic, he gives himself a little bit more front grip by going soft on the front bar, stiff on the rear bar, and then obviously when he's in clean air, does the opposite of that just to secure the rear end.
1: Tony Kanaan, we see the 14 machine on pit road, Michael Young.
4: Yeah, he got the wave around and was able to come get new tires and fill himself full of Sunoco racing fuel. They put a half a turn into that front wing of TK, and that is exactly what he needed to get himself back into contention.
1: Alexander Rossi and Graham Rahal kind of whispered during the week, Anders, that they might get together and pick their way through the field. Rossi, since we started, plus 23. Graham Rahal is plus 19.
9: Yeah, and it's both been via relatively quiet runs for both of them. And obviously, that's when I heard about the fuel save for Alexander Rossi, for anyone that has a memory back to 2016,
1: right,
9: knows that, well, the guy is actually kind of good at that. So that's not a great big surprise. But Graham Rahal, I mean, it just comes to show you, that the outright pace of a race car that you have in qualifying is completely disconnected from the race car that you have in the race. If you have a car that's raceable, that you can go a little bit up in the into the gray area and it keeps the rotation going and gives you good runs off corners, you can have the worst qualifying car and still have a brilliant race car. And I think that's exactly what RLL Racing have figured out. And I know it was a little too close for comfort to, for them in qualifying with barely making it into the show. But yeah, certainly looks like they've got a great race car. And the racecraft that Graham Rahal has, I think that's really what it all comes down to, is rarely have I ever seen him fall back in a race. He always works his way forward, and I think he's just so good with working his tools in the cockpit to always make his way forward.
1: We talked about Alexander Rossi and that win on fuel mileage 2 years ago. What difference does it make that the guy that made that call, Brian Herta, is now on the pit box for Marco Andretti, who's in sixth?
9: Well, Marco Andretti's sitting pretty as well. I mean, he's got a couple more laps than the leader, so he's got 19 laps since his last pit, and then Will Power has 15, so definitely he's going to need to stretch that fuel mileage a little bit more, and Brian Herta is going to be whispering in his ear as we're getting ready to go back to green this time, are we?
1: So now we're getting ready to go back to green flag racing, and as we do so, Anders, anybody in particular you have your eye on? I know Ryan Hunter Ray's been awful racy over the last 25 to 30 laps of this race.
9: Again, I think it all comes down to track position, so it's down to who can keep their tires and keep their fuel numbers.
1: Will Power climbs on it out of turn number four. Right now, Ryan Hunter Ray is all over Simon Pagenaud. The battle for third is a side-by-side battle. It goes into turn number one.
11: And Ryan Hunter Ray will keep that car to the outside, but he will not make that pass. What a jump for Power to hold off Simon Pagenaud and the rest of the field. Further back, they're going three, four wide through the short chute. I don't know how they made it through turn number one. They're still slugging it out, Jake. Further back, leaders to turn three.
12: They are single file in terms of the leaders. Now they're going to go four wide a little bit further back, and Elio Castroneves is going to make a move around Ryan Hunter Ray for that fourth spot. Elio Castroneves to fourth.
8: Starting to get racy, but it has given Will Power a chance to pull away. He's a good 10 to 15 car lengths ahead, and we have a crash. It's Elio Castroneves. Elio Castroneves hit the outside retaining wall and spins down pit road.
1: Elio Castroneves essentially running all by his lonesome, came off of turn number four, and Anders, the car just broke loose on him.
9: Yeah, and again, it's just a result of him being in dirty air, and you come up into the gray, and the front has no grip. Suddenly, it grips up and snaps you around. So we'll take a look at the replay and confirm that that's indeed what happened, but so easy to do. And I think the biggest issue here is Max Chilton, for some reason, was way off the pace, and that kind of stacked everyone up and made it very, very difficult to control the traffic. So wouldn't be surprised if Elio was one of those caught up in that.
1: We have caution on the course involving Elio Castroneves. Not going to be a four-time winner here at the Indianapolis Motor Speedway. We spoke earlier, Michael Young did, of traditions involving the yellow shirts. Well, we wanted to get the opinions of some of the drivers that have been part of the history of this great race, and Dave Wilson caught up with him to talk a little bit about the traditions here at Indianapolis.
13: What causes people to develop the devotion to the Indianapolis Motor Speedway that they do? Is it the drivers, the winners, the losers, the party in the infield, listening to the radio, picnicking with family over the years? Probably a mixture of all of the above. But I remember the part of the pre-race ceremonies that first brought goosebumps to my
14: eyes. Here.
13: That was the homage speech by Jim Phillips.
14: To pay homage to those.
13: Now, I've been asking people all month, what was their favorite part of the pre-race? How about four-time winner Rick Mears?
15: To me, it's just the spectacle of the whole thing, you know, all in one. When I was driving, hearing the engine fire, obviously, okay, it's showtime, time to go.
13: 1986 champion Bobby Rahal.
16: Oh, well, it was Jim Nabors singing Back Home in Indiana, right?
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19: 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Probably Taps, though, is the thing that gets to me most.
13: And the chief announcer on the PA here at the Indianapolis Motor Speedway, Dave Calabro.
17: the singing of Back Home Again in Indiana and watching grown men cry right, right next to you,
13: yeah,
17: and then try to speak after that, that's pretty fun.
13: Two-time winner, Al Unser Jr.
8: The balloons going off, you know. I mean, that's one of them. I mean, there's several of them. There's taps. There's honoring the veterans. It's Memorial Weekend. I mean, that is why we're here, you know, is to honor the veterans. And so that's the one that really gets me.
13: No matter what part of today's festivities hooked you on this great event, there is no doubt that the Indianapolis 500 is more than just the race on the track.
20: How I long for my Indiana home.
1: Well done, Dave Wilson. On a far different matter, Dave, you're back at the Infield Care Center with Sebastian Bourdais.
13: Back here with Sebastian. It looked like you were on a patented fuel run to go to the front there, Sebastian. What happened?
21: I just tried to get ahead by Rossi and get my best shot. Unfortunately, those things are really tricky today, and that heat is just really low on downforce, very difficult to be flat. And I got a bit of a run on Rossi and tried to stay in it, and had a bit of an understeer behind him. And when I got out of the wave, the front hooked a little bit, and the car snapped out, and that was it from there. But yeah, that Seal Master number 18, was pretty good, but I didn't make the best restarts. Lost a lot of ground, and was trying to make up for it, but it was an hard day.
13: Better luck next year.
21: Thank you.
13: Sebastian Bourdais, guys, trying to make a move on Rossi and had some troubles because of handling.
1: Your follow-up, Anders.
9: Yeah, I mean, that's pretty much exactly what happened. You could just see he got a little bit up into the gray and snapped around on him. In the case of Elio Castroneves, I mean, the way that he spun that car was so eerily similar to the way that Danica Patrick spun hers. It just kind of lets loose a little bit going into the corner, and the moment that rear end gets a little bit up into the gray, it spins right around.
1: Rob Howden.
2: Elio Castroneves, a great walk down pit lane here. Everybody give you the high five. What happened?
22: Yeah, unfortunately, I had a momentum when I passed Ryan Hunter A, and I thought, let's keep going. Good job, guys. Keep going. And unfortunately, when I went to actually turn four, thanks, boys, and I thought I had a momentum to go and pass Simon, but unfortunately, the rear just gave up.
2: Crowd giving you the big round of applause here, Leo. Great run today.
22: Yeah, this is unbelievable. This crowd is amazing. So I hope RP give me another chance, because this place is fantastic.
2: I think we all want to see you back one more time, at least.
22: Hope so. Thanks, guys.
2: Mark James, Elio Castroneves.
1: Donald Davidson.
23: Well, there goes another driver that had a single-digit average finishing position Elio's, I think, was like 7 point something. He had the best average, and this was his 18th start. In the 17, I think it was like 17, 7, I'm sorry. In 17 starts, I think it was 7.3 was his average finishing position. He only dropped out a couple of times. I think he was in the top 12, 15 times. Unbelievable.
1: A pretty impressive return to the Indianapolis Motor Speedway by Roger Penske back when he did return. Elio won two, and then Gilles DeFerrin won one to give Roger three in a row.
23: That is correct. In fact, that was the 0-1 was Penske's first 1-2 finish.
1: Impressive resume for Elio Castroneves, and Anders Skoen. Pretty much anyone associated with Team Penske has a pretty impressive resume here in 16th at Georgetown.
9: That is the absolute truth, but certainly Elio Castroneves, no one lives and breathes for this place more than he does, I think. And I actually just got a little shot of Rick Mears, his spotter, up in the spotter stand, and saw his reaction. And to think how successful of a driver Rick Mears is, and the fact that he's still so passionate about this place, not even in the driver's seat, but as a spotter and as a driver coach, so it really just shows the emotion that lies behind this place for the entire Team Penske operation.
1: You always know when he arrives, Rick Mears, out of that spotter stand in turn three, Donald, he gets a massive round of applause.
23: That's what I was going to say. After all these years, it still happens, because he has to enter his position from the bottom of the stands to walk up. And I'd heard about this for years, and people have now shown it to me on their cell phones. He gets a standing ovation, and there's people doing the worship thing, and he's just such a modest guy. And isn't that great that the race fans are so passionate they remember Rick Mears, even as going up to do his spotting job. And actually, we've got at least two former winners of spotting, because Buddy Rice is spotting for Ryan Reinbold.
1: The two lap leaders, Nick Yeoman, on the day are pacing the field as we speak. Will Power leads Ed Carpenter into the south end.
11: Yeah, no doubt about it, and we're expecting things to get pretty dicey. It got absolutely insane about mid-pack back on that last restart where they were going three wide through the short chute, and Jake certainly saw them going four wide, but down the back straightaway. But up front, that is the place to be. Will Power's been strong, and Jake, I'm kind of interested to see if Ed Carpenter can get a little bit closer and pull one of those slingshots when we get back to racing here in Indianapolis.
3: Nick, I think you made an interesting observation, and that is on these restarts that everybody in particular in the mid-pack, because what did we hear all month long? That many of the drivers felt like if you weren't up there up front aerodynamically, it was going to be difficult to make up track position while moving. And so as a result of that, I think when bunched up off the restart, everybody gets on their giddy up before things settle down a little bit in single file. We shall see, Chris Denary, whether or not that was just patience that is now starting to rear and be erased away a little bit in this last quarter of this race.
8: Yeah, as you close in on the final laps and the cars are passing me, there still are sweepers here in front of me, right where Elio Castroneves hit the outside of turn number one. We have one lap to go as the cars speed through here. Yes, it will be interesting to see. I've also seen more and more drivers take more chances exiting the short chute on the north side, trying to pick up position out of turn four. We'll see if that continues.
1: Sweepers continue out on the course, Anders, to the high side. We do expect the green flag next time by. They picked up the pace a little bit. How much has this track changed on this day?
9: It's changed a lot, and especially with the differing cloud cover and the more and more rubber that goes down. I'll tell you what, the one really big surprise here is the fact that the drivers in the back of the pack didn't take to pit lane there to fuel up. The drivers with little to nothing to lose, Zachary Clément-Amello, Stefan Wilson, Tony Kanaan, Kimball, they all should have pitted because they're basically only about 12, 13 laps away from hitting the pit window. So if there's a lot of yellow to the end of the race here, they could arguably make it here with a full stop, with a full tank of fuel. So very surprising to see no takers for fuel here.
1: I think Clément-Amello heard you, did he not, Dave First?
6: Anders Krohn. He must be listening to us on the IMS radio network. He came in, took advantage of the yellow, topped it full of fuel, four fresh Firestone tires, and Zachary Clément-Amello going to need some help, but you never know, guys.
1: Pace car is off, and it's back on the pit road, and the leaders head out of the north end. Will Power with the field in tow. They're bunching up behind him. Carpenter, Pagano, Hunter Ray, and Rossi, the top five. The battle for fourth is side by side. Now they go single file into wide.
11: And it looked like Ryan Hunter Ray nearly got squeezed into the pit wall. One car charging to the outside. That's Alexander Rossi. Rossi nearly gets pinned to the wall. He's going to the outside of Pagano. Alexander Rossi is charged to third here in Indianapolis.
3: Alexander Rossi, who of course was on the amazing race, trying to lay down one of those today. He started in the back row, now trying to charge his Alexander Rossi, his teammate Ryan Hunter Ray, right there with all of it in view. The leaders in four.
8: Nobody has ever won from that position. Alexander Rossi in third. He's trying to hunt down the pole sitter, Ed Carpenter.
1: Meanwhile, Will Power has all but checked out already. Trouble in turn four. We've got a car against the wall. Smoke off of it. It looks like the car of Sage Karam. Chris Denary barely caught the end of that crash, and Sage Karam rolls just in front of us. Caution returns to the course. Sage Karam, the one car incident. Again, turn four, Anders.
9: Yeah, that's exactly what we keep seeing. All this dirty air just being generated and all these drivers trying to get a good run coming off the final corner, and that's just making it super difficult. So catching out Sage Karam here.
1: 154 laps complete. Will Power continues to lead here at the Indianapolis Motor Speedway.
5: From the Firestone broadcast booth at the Indianapolis Motor Speedway, this is the Verizon IndyCar Series.
1: 155 of 200 laps complete. Will Power, Ed Carpenter, Alexander Rossi, Simon Pagenaud, Ryan Hunter Ray. That's the top five. Andretti, Servian, Dixon, Laced, and Rahal, the top 10. Newgarden is 11th, Munoz 12th, 13th Hildebrand, 14th Wickens, 15th Kanaan, 16th Chavez, 17th Harvey, 18th Gimble, 19th Wilson. Zachary Clément-Amello was 20th. The lap down, Spencer Pigot in 21st. Chilton 22nd. 23rd, Connor Daly. 24th, Zach Veach. Out of the race at 25th, Sage Karam. Jay Howard is 26th. He is six laps down. Out of the race, 27th, Delio Castroneves. 28th, Sebastian Bourdais. 29th, Kyle Kaiser. 30th, Danica Patrick. 31st, Ed Jones. 32nd, Tuukka Masato. 33rd, James Davidson. Anders Krohn, you've seen the replay of the incident involving Sage Karam.
9: Yeah, it was really quite simple. Just got dirty air, got washed up into the gray, and as more and more marbles have been laid down, and as the rubber line has been thoroughly laid down, the grip differential between the normal line and the gray area is becoming bigger and bigger. So the moment he got up there, you could just see the front just completely washed up. I think he lifted it at that point to try and regain a bit of front grip, but that just made the rear end snap around on him. So shame to see him out of the race. Actually, a fairly solid, somewhat of a quiet run for Sage Karam up until that point, and that's unusual for him.
1: Front straightaway wall painter not going to be real happy with it because on the outside of it, there's plenty of marks up and down that wall, but pretty fortuitous for him that car stayed up against the wall and he was able to keep it up there because a lot of cars behind him coming that way after that impact.
9: Yeah, and the only scary thing is that his right rear wheel got completely detached from the rest of the car, so that went flying. So now we're in that really interesting area strategy-wise with 156 laps down. Who do we have as takers here? Who's going to roll the dice to try and go all the way to the end? It's going to be the back markers.
1: Rob Houghton can answer that question. Rob?
2: Oriel Servia brings that Scuderia Corsa Manitowoc, number 64, into pit lane. He's having trouble getting off the line here, guys. They got him full of fuel, but he's not rolling. He's just starting to get it rolling right now. The crew's going to go chase after him. Trouble here with Oriel Servia. He was running seventh position. Trouble with Oriel Servia.
1: That car gets a couple of pit boxes, and then it comes dead stick. The crew chasing him down today first.
6: And Carlin Racing taking advantage of the yellow as well. They're lined up nose to tail here on pit road. Charlie Kimball and Max Chilton both taking advantage of this thing, and who knows, they got their fingers crossed down here.
1: Pretty efficient day for Oriel Servia all in all. That's a tough break for him.
9: Yeah, it is indeed. The good news is he's not going to go a lap down. So now the very, very interesting situation we have is Zach Veach, Oriel Servia, Wilson, and who else took to the pits here, because this could be very interesting indeed. Wouldn't be surprised to see Kimball potentially wait here another couple of laps, then come in and see if he can stretch this thing all the way to the end.
1: Our former driver analyst Davey Hamilton calling the race strategy, of course, for Charlie Kimball this season. Let's go back and get an update on the situation involving Oriel Servia from Rob Houghton.
2: Yeah, Mark, the team was able to push him back to the pit stall. They, of course, put the starter back into the rear of the race car, got him fired up and rolling. But you're exactly right, Anders. There's a possibility here with some more yellows and some fuel saving that I wonder if he can actually go the distance here. Oriel Servia could be in a pretty interesting position.
9: Yeah, and I think so. And going through the people that did pit, Charlie Kimball did indeed pit, so he's going to be on a great potential strategy here along with the Oriel Servia, Stefan Wilson as well. Zach Veach is a lap back, but he could potentially get lucky. Who else pitted there? Max Chilton pitted as well. Obviously, he led more laps than anyone during the 500 last year and was a master of fuel save. So this could be very interesting indeed as we are getting oh so close to entering that window for the final stop. And these guys near the back could actually be in a really good position here.
1: To the north end of pit road and Ryan Marine.
0: Pretty basic pit stop for Jack Harvey. Tires on, fuel in, no aerodynamic adjustments for the AutoNation Honda.
1: Zachary Clayman DeBello has been playing the pit strategy game. We'll see what Charlie Kimball's doing pit strategy-wise. We'll check in with Dave first.
6: And we're here with Davey Hamilton, who, of course, is helping call the shots this season for Charlie Kimball. Okay, rolling the dice a little bit here, huh?
4: Yeah, I think so. You know, we were in good position running the top 10, but our mileage just wasn't quite where we wanted it to be. And so right now we're going to do a bit of a gamble. We're going to top him off here at the end and just see what we can do. We're going to try to make it in with some yellows.
6: I was going to say, you know this is going to happen. Yellow breeds yellows. You've heard that before?
4: Yeah, and it's doing it today for sure. And so we're going to need a little bit of help. There's no question about it. So we're gambling on that. Towards the end, hopefully, you never know. We're going to play it out.
6: All right, Mark James wants to know if you're missing the radio booth today.
4: Yeah, I miss all you guys, actually, but don't tell him that, all right?
6: He won't. Mark?
1: I'll tell you what, it was a thrill on Friday. I helped with the pre-race festivities, and Anders, I talked to DJ Davey Hamilton Jr. He sounds just like his dad. It's scary how much
9: it actually is. I listened to an interview of him, and I thought for a second that it was Davey Hamilton, and it's obviously DJ. So, yeah, very, very similar there indeed. But, yeah, master of strategy, dare I say, Davey Hamilton, and when he rolls the dice, typically it's not wrong. So going to be interesting here as we come up to the restart.
1: Yeah, he was typically a believer and said it over and over again that once that window opened up, get there as quickly as you can, because that solves a lot of ills.
9: And the amount of times it's caught people out, I'm thinking of Toronto specifically back a couple of years ago when it caught out Scott Dixon as well as Will Power the year before that. So important to the moment when that window opens, take your opportunity.
1: Day first.
6: Shelton the first to go ahead and come back in and top off. And we expect to see Charlie Kimball as Davey Hamilton is now standing on top of the wall. We expect to see that number 23 Fias machine in here momentarily.
1: Getting ready to complete lap 160. Power, Carpenter, Rossi, Pagano, and Hunter Ray, the top five. Andretti, Dixon, Mateus Lace giving it a good ride. Graham Rahal is ninth, and Joseph Newgarden is 10th. An update from Rob Howden.
2: Yeah, Mark, talking to the crew here at Oral Servius Pit, Derek Davison, their strategist, and Mike Talbot, the engineer, and I asked him, are you guys going to go? You're going to try to go to the end here? Are you going to full fuel save mode? They just kind of smiled, looked at me, and said, you know what? That's what we're talking about right now. Serbia very likely is going to go to fuel save mode to try to get to the end here. We've seen it done before by Alexander Rossi.
1: Interesting cards being laid on the table. Among those doing so, Chip Ganassi and company with Scott Dixon. Michael Young, the number nine machine to pit road.
8: Tim Cindric was leaning out, seeing who was takers and who were not. I thought Cindric and Joseph Newgarden were going to come in. Scott Dixon, the fuel mileage king, has put on four fresh Firestone Firehawks. That just may have been the play of the race.
9: It could have very well been, and like you said, fuel master is Scott Dixon, so he thinks with maybe another caution or two that he can make it to the end here. It's still going to be very, very tight on fuel.
1: Dave, Charlie Kimball on and off pit road.
6: Well, that was a very bizarre off and on for Charlie Kimball. The fuel, it just seemed to take forever because they just came back in. The top off, it only ought to take a second or two. Now is a nine-second stop, almost killed it then. He stalled the car going back out, but now Charlie Kimball's back out on the race.
1: Pace car has been directed onto pit road with field in tow. Power, Carpenter, Rossi, Pagano, Hunter Ray, Andretti, Laced, Rahal, Newgarden, and Munoz, the top 10. The battle for second turns into a side-by-side battle. Alexander Rossi to the high side of Ed Carpenter into turn number one.
11: Will Power will easily lead the field through turn number one. Rossi's going to keep it on the outside, but Carpenter's got the preferred advantage. Ed will keep that second spot. Rossi falls into third. Simon Pagano runs in the fourth spot. Ryan Hunter-Reay is fifth. Further back, they're going side-by-side, but it's Will Power, the leader, down the backstretch.
7: Power with a fairly comfortable advantage. They are really dicing it up, about nine back behind him. They are six wide about midway down the backstretch, but the leader, Will Power, is in four.
8: Yeah, all of the oohs and the ahs are for about six through ten as Will Power has the lead about 10 car lengths.
1: Those oohs and ahs for Tony Kanaan as he picked out off about four cars at the midway point of the back straightaway. Leaders back to one and Nick Yeoman.
11: Yeah, it is go time further back in the pack, but it is go time up front. Will Power by about two or three car lengths over Ed Carpenter. Rossi another five or six back, about six back to the 22 of Simon Pagano, and then Ryan Hunter-Reay. It's a five-car breakaway down the back stretch.
7: All the laps turned, all the telemetry that's studied, all comes down for this. The last 35 plus laps of the greatest race in the world, the Indianapolis 500. Will Power leads it into turn number four.
8: We've talked about patience, but now it's time to go. Ed Carpenter trying to go. He's narrowed the gap to about four car lengths.
1: Rossi trying to keep pace with the front two. They've separated themselves a bit from fourth place running Simon Pagano into turn number one.
11: Alexander Rossi about the closest one in this five-car pack as he closed within a couple car lengths of Ed Carpenter in that red, yellow, and blue Napa machine out of turn number two. Rossi trying to keep pace. Good charge for Carpenter as he'll hold on to second.
7: It's obviously been an active day for that Napa machine. Alexander Rossi starting it in the back, now getting up to play in the front, running in third. It's Ed Carpenter second. He's about eight car lengths behind Will Power.
8: And still a car to watch is that DHL machine of Ryan Hunter-Reay. He's in fifth. The leader through four is Will Power.
1: Best battle on the racetrack right now. That's the battle for second. Ed Carpenter has it. Alexander Rossi wants it. A great run to the main point of the front straightaway.
11: Boy, Rossi has been so strong out of turn four and out of turn two down the straightaway. Not able to get alongside Ed Carpenter as they arc those cars through turn number two. Both Carpenter and Rossi put the left side tires below the white line as they streak out of two.
7: Large puffy clouds start to dot the sky in turn number two, overlooking Will Power, who puffs out his chest now, extending out to about a 10-car length advantage. It's Power, then Ed Carpenter, followed by Rossi and Pagano.
8: Rossi and Hunter-Reay are the two Hondas playing with the three Chevrolets, and the Chevrolet has the lead. It's Will Power.
1: Rossi's car happier coming out of the north end, Nick Yeoman. Carpenter's able to stretch it out, headed toward turn three, but Rossi's able to close back as they head south.
11: Yeah, give the Indianapolis native Ed Carpenter a tip of the cap because he has been strong at this end of the racetrack, getting that car into turn one and exiting turn number two. This time, Will Power's advantage about eight car lengths over Carpenter, another three back to Rossi.
7: It's realistically the top five now that have kind of put themselves in their own category. We're talking about Power, followed by Carpenter, Rossi, Pagano, and Ryan Hunter-Reay. Graham Rahal's there with them, but the leaders are now in four.
8: And Mark, you are right. Alexander Rossi in the north end of the track. That's where he gains a little bit on Ed Carpenter.
1: Alexander Rossi trying to pull up on Ed Carpenter now. A little bit farther back. Don't look now, Nick Yeoman, but I think Ryan Hunter-Reay sees that Graham Rahal is coming. We may have a battle for fifth soon.
11: What an incredible charge by the two Americans. Alexander Rossi, who's come from the last row all the way to third, and Graham Rahal, who started towards the rear of the field as well. You're right. Here he comes, Jake. Graham Rahal bearing down on the rear wing of Ryan Hunter-Reay.
7: Graham Rahal, who also started towards the back of this field. He's made up 20 positions on that last restart, but right now trying to gain some ground, trying to reel in Ryan Hunter-Reay.
8: So that would make it three Chevys and three Hondas with Rahal now in sixth, but the lead remains Will Power.
1: Rossi plus 29 on the day, Rahal plus 24. Will Power is the guy that's in control right now into turn number one.
11: And let's remember, when you're out front, you burn the most fuel. There's no doubt about it, and as this thing gets down to the nitty-gritty, that may not be the spot you want to be, but Jake, as hard as it's been to pass, Will Power looking really strong down the back stretch.
7: Seven nations from four continents have led this race. Right now, up top, the guy from down under talking about Will Power. Behind him, it's the American and Ed Carpenter, followed by American Alexander Rossi, then the Frenchman Simon Pagenaud.
8: And for Will Power, this is what is missing from his resume. He's got the lead. He's stretched it out to about 10 car lengths now on Carpenter.
1: There have been 11 leaders, 21 lead changes. Will Power has just led lap number 52, Nick Yeoman, into turn one.
11: Yep, he'll dart that silver Verizon car, almost chrome, through the short chute here into turn number two. Will Power, Verizon Wireless Chevrolet, about an eight-car length advantage over Carpenter. And Carpenter, Jake's done a nice job of holding off Rossi.
7: No one has swept the month of May with the IndyCar Grand Prix and the Indianapolis 500. That's because only Will Power and Simon Pagenaud have won that Grand Prix event. Will Power trying to do exactly that here in the north end.
8: And it sure looks like he's gained even more of an advantage. It might be out to a 12 to 13 car length lead now out of turn four for Power.
1: Comfortable advantage for Will Power. An update on the strategy, Anders. We now have 31 laps to go.
9: I tell you, who's looking the best at the moment is Graham Rahal. Will Power has 40 laps since his last pit. Graham Rahal only 31 and roughly 9 laps shy of anyone else ahead of him. So he can run with a lot more fuel, and that means when the leaders have to pit, he can stay out for another few laps, run as fast as he possibly can, full rich on that engine, and that should potentially catapult him to the front after he makes his final pit stop. So I think Graham Rahal really is the driver here with the upper hand.
1: Final 30 laps will be commercial free when we come back. Will Power, Ed Carpenter, Rossi, Pagenaud, Hunter-Reay the top five, Rahal, Andretti, Newgarden, Kanaan, and Munoz the top 10. We pause 10 seconds for station identification. 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
1: Pit window open for the leaders. Let's start with Michael Young.
8: Boy, Tony Kanaan came in. Best stop on my end, 6.2 seconds. Joseph Newgarden, 6.5. Ed Carpenter, 7.2 seconds. No changes on either of the three of those cars.
1: Rob Howden.
2: Here comes Alexander Rossi, the 2016 winner, brings the Napa machine in here. Pit stop looking good pretty so far. They're going to fill it full of Sunoco fuel. He's down and away, 7.1 seconds.
1: Day first.
6: Just a couple of circuits ago, it was Will Power pitting from the lead. Best pit stop all afternoon for the 12 guys, 7 seconds flat. Simon Pagenaud, they're laid out. We expect to see him momentarily.
1: Ryan Marine.
0: Graham Rahal was in and out with a lightning fast stop, 6 seconds. Remember, they just had to short fill that car because he was in relatively recently. He's back out with a roar of the Honda engine.
1: Whoaing it up at the pit commit line, the number 22 of Simon Pagenaud, been a top five contender all day long. Day first, let's welcome Simon Pagenaud to pit road.
6: Here he is once again, not known for his oval expertise, but got a win at Phoenix last year, and now he's looking pretty good this afternoon. Hits his marks. The Menards guy is going hard to work. This is a quick stop. One, two, three, four tires and fuel. Simon Pagenaud is down and away for his final stop.
1: 25 laps to go, Anders Krohn. We've seen a couple of the guys already that pitted earlier, namely Will Power. It's amazing how much difference those new treads make.
9: Yeah, it is indeed, but now he knows he's on a no-fuel save mode either, so he can go full out all the way to the end, so that makes a big difference. The complete opposite of that is Scott Dixon, who's just been sitting in tow behind some slower cars and has not even attempted to go quickly. He is merely poodling around here, trying to save as much fuel as he can, and Dixon's last lap only at 212.9, so huge fuel save here for Scott Dixon.
1: An update on the stop of Carlos Munoz, Rob out.
2: Yeah, once again, not surprising, Carlos Munoz finds himself in the hunt. He comes in here, the team doing a great job getting new rubber for him. Carlos Munoz in the number 29 Ruoff home mortgage entry, down and away, P1 on the way in.
1: 24 laps to go, Anders. Michael Young, let's get an update on the pit strategy from the Ganassi stable.
10: Chip, obviously this question's easy. Do you have enough to make it to the end?
6: Well, right now we do.
10: There you go. Chip Ganassi, look for Scott Dixon, guys. He might not have to come in.
1: Short, sweet, to the point, Anders.
9: Yeah, exactly. And of course, what he's referring to is if he's able to cruise like this to the end, he will. But knowing how quickly the competition is going to try and catch up to him, then the question is how much fuel are you still able to save and still maintain that that gap? Because, yeah, he's barely trying out there. It's like he's on a warm-up lap, but Will Power is chasing him down so quickly here.
1: So Oriol Servia is P1. Then Robert Wickens, then Wilson, then Clayman DeMello, Harvey, and Dixon. Then we go back to Will Power in that seventh position. So we're really watching this top six closely.
9: Yeah, exactly. Oriol Servia, 20 laps since he last pitted. Then 40 laps for Robbie Wickens. Stefan Wilson, 20 laps since he's last pitted. Zachary Clayman DeMello, 25 laps. Jack Harvey, 19. And then Scott Dixon, 17 laps. So... This is going to be close.
1: Some of the questions starting to be answered. We see the number 21 of Spencer Pigott. It is headed to the north end of pit road, and Michael Young will have that stop.
10: Now, this has been a good day for Spencer Pigott. Led his first laps here at the Indianapolis Motor Speedway. Again, had that brief issue with the sport gear. They reset that. Nice stop for this Ed Carpenter crew. They've done a magnificent job. Full of fuel. He's down and away.
1: Day first, an update on Zachary Clayman DeMello.
6: Yep. If Scott Dixon can make it from sixth right now, Clayman DeMello cannot. He just radioed on the two-way, asked Michael Cannon, can we make it? And Michael said sheepishly, we're going to need some yellow. So if that doesn't happen, it looks like we're going to see Zachary Clayman DeMello at some point back here on pit road.
9: Of course, the problem that poses is the fact that everyone at this point in time are not going to be that aggressive. That is until Will Power, of course, catches up to the back of Scott Dixon. That's when we're going to start seeing big speed deltas, and that's when things get interesting. That's when we could see some yellows like we did earlier with James Davis.
1: Well, the vantage point that we have high atop the start-finish line is that we see Robert Wickens is leading, but we already know that he is going to come to pit road. As a matter of fact, he is doing so as we speak. So Rob Houghton, Robert Wickens running his first Indianapolis 500 comes to pit road.
2: The Canadian seat, if he can't turn around the tides of Schmidt-Peterson Motorsports, 20 laps left to go. They're not going to have to go full on the fuel here. They'll do the best they can. Do they make any adjustments whatsoever? Pretty good on the gun so far. Full of fuel. Down and away for Robert Wickens. Looking good here late in the going.
1: So Robert Wickens comes to pit road. So now we're looking at Serbia, Wilson, Jack Harvey, and again Scott Dixon.
9: Yeah, exactly. And Scott Dixon, though, is going so slowly compared to Will Power. A 2:15 on his last lap, and Will Power with a 2:22. So there you have it. There is the big difference now, and the gap between Scott Dixon and Will Power is diminishing every single lap here. So big pressure for Scott Dixon, and it's going to be difficult to pull this off, I think.
1: Zach Veach is looking to work his way into the top 20. He comes to pit road, finding himself a lap down. We see him on pit road for service. So 181 of 200 laps complete. Here's your full field rundown. Oriol Servia, Steph Wilson, Harvey, Dixon, Clayman DeMello, the top five. Then Power, Carpenter, Rossi, Ryan Hunter-Reay, and Pagenaud, the top 10. Kimball, Newgarden, Rahal, Kanaan, and Munoz through 15. Andretti, 16th. 17th, Hildebrand. 18th, Chavez. 19th, Lace. 20th, Wickens. A lap down in 21st, Daly. Chilton a lap down in 22nd. Same for Veach in 23rd. And Pigott in 24th. Five laps down, Jay Howard in 25th. Out of the race, Sage Karam, 26th. Elio Castroneves, 27th. Sebastian Bourdais, 28th. Kyle Kaiser, 29th. Danica Patrick, 30th. 31st, Ed Jones. 32nd, Tuka Masato. 33rd, James Davidson. Ed Carpenter's led six times for 65 laps. Will Powers led three times for 54 laps. Tony Gallant's led 19 laps today. Graham Rahal, 12. Zachary Clayman DeMello, 7. 14 leaders, 28 lead changes. Anders, 6 cautions for 37 laps.
9: Yeah, and it's been a crazy one, both from a strategy perspective as well as a racing perspective. And looking at it right now, realistically, if this goes green all the way to the end, Oriol Servia, Stefan Wilson, and Jack Harvey, is going to be near impossible for them to see this race through. Scott Dixon is going to be right on the bubble and going to be so difficult. But for Will Power, he's going full bore to the end, and he's caught Scott Dixon.
1: An update for from Oriol Servia. Let's get that in just a minute. Let's go to turn one. Nick Yeoman. Here comes Scott Dixon, Will Power.
12: Yep, as Anders mentioned, if those front three can't make it, then Scott Dixon might be the last one who can on fuel. The problem, though, Jake, is he's got a fast Verizon Wireless Chevrolet bearing down on the back of him. It's the battle for fourth with 17 to go.
7: That's exactly it. Let's reset what we're witnessing here. Scott Dixon, who had been conserving fuel and was going to wait until the last minute to really get on his giddy up, and now he's got to do exactly that and start to burn through some of that fuel. Will Power's right behind him.
8: Will Power trying to make the move as Scott Dixon is that car holding on to fourth place here at the Indianapolis Motor Speedway.
1: Not going to hold on to it for long, Nick Yeoman. He made that look awfully easy at the start-finish line.
12: Oh, he passed him like he was standing still, as Dixon's certainly going to have to go with a different fuel mapping. He's now going to fall into the clutches of Ed Carpenter, but it's Will Power now into the fourth spot, Jake, with three ahead of him trying to find every drop of fuel they can.
7: And those three are Oriol Servia, Stefan Wilson, and as well Jack Harvey, Mark James.
1: We do want to get an update on Oriol Servia from Rob Houghton.
2: The call from the team. They're doing whatever they can to crunch the numbers right now, but to be honest, they know they're going to need a yellow here. They're going to need one yellow, one caution, if they're going to be able to go the distance for Oriol Servia.
1: So for all intents and purposes, and Will Power's in the catbird seat.
9: Yeah, he is indeed. I mean, undoubtedly, he's got a huge advantage here, and he barely needs to do any fuel save whatsoever. So, he's going to be in great shape here to the end, but the question is, obviously, can Ed Carpenter or anyone try to chase him down? And so far, Will Power, man, is looking so strong.
1: Isn't it amazing the gamble we get down to the last 15 laps and how, your success or failure kind of depends on somebody else having an issue, some debris or something like that. Are drivers or spotters looking for any little piece of something on the track that they can try to sell a caution here?
9: Oh, for sure. And in the case of Oriol Servia and Stefan Wilson, I mean, again, they've got to be kicking themselves that they didn't stop that one additional time at their last stop. They had that opportunity. They circulated for quite a few laps there under caution, and they could have given themselves just that little bit of extra cushion. So they most definitely going to be kicking themselves.
1: So we're watching the car. Will Power now has a pretty comfortable advantage as he makes his way down the main straightaway. And what a phenomenal feat it would be, Anders Groen, if he's able to sweep the month of May.
9: Yeah, I mean, and I think right now he's looking really good to do just that. I mean, he's flying through the field, and it's just that beautiful feeling of when you know you don't have to do any fuel save or anything, that it's just so easy, because then the only thing you need to worry about is what's within your control, and that is just putting the car where it needs to be. And at the moment, man, he is just flying. Ed Carpenter now trying to chase down the car of Scott Dixon. I think that should be a fairly easy procedure, but then trying to catch Will Power, that's not going to be easy.
1: He's not made that move yet, talking about Ed Carpenter trying to reel him in, Nick Yeoman.
12: Yeah, that's the big problem for Carpenter, Rossi, Hunter Ray, Pagenaud. You would think they'd be able to dispose of Scott Dixon quickly. Jake, they haven't done it, and that's allowed Power to check out in fourth.
7: Yep, Will Power is indeed in fourth. We are watching to see if eventually, of course, he just inherits that lead if Servia Wilson and Jack Harvey have to come in.
8: And again, it's those three.
12: And we've got a car around. It's one of the ABC supply cars for AJ Foyt Racing. That is Tony Kanaan, who is spun exiting turn number two. It is a one-car accident. He has parked that car to the inside in the grass. Tony Kanaan is out of the race at Indianapolis.
1: Anders Groen.
9: Well, Oriol Servia and Stefan Wilson, thank your lucky stars for what just happened. Huge disappointment here for Tony Kanaan, but this could be exactly what Oriol Servia, Stefan Wilson, and Jack Harvey needed. And if this caution stays out for four or five laps here, they're definitely going to go to the end of this race. And then it's just a matter of how quickly will Power, with those fresher tires, dispose of them, and will he be able to get through. But we are getting down to it.
1: Another fan favorite with an issue. Danica, Elio, now Tony Kanaan. Caution here at the Indianapolis Motor Speedway.
5: From the Firestone broadcast booth at the Indianapolis Motor Speedway, this is the Verizon IndyCar Series.
1: 190 of 200 laps complete here at the Indianapolis Motor Speedway. Servia, Wilson, Harvey, they needed a caution. They got one thanks to Tony Kanaan. An update on their pit strategy, their chances to get to the end from Ryan Marine.
0: Mark, well, in the cases of Harvey and Wilson, they're not sure if this caution is going to be good enough. It appears both teams, at least last time I checked in with them, they're going to roll the dice and see if they can stretch that fuel to the end. Hopefully for them, this caution drags out a couple of extra laps. That's what they are holding their breath for here down at the north end of the pits.
1: More on the fate of Scott Dixon from Michael Young.
14: Chip Ganassi, the index finger and the thumb were barely separated. It's going to be very, very close for him to make it to the end.
1: Oriel Servia, Wilson, Harvey, Power, Dixon, the top five. Carpenter, Rossi, Hunter Ray, Pagano, Kimble, the top ten.
9: And it's all going to come down to a last-minute dash for the cashier, Mark James. And it's going to be interesting to see because, obviously, Will Power, Ed Carpenter, Rossi, Ryan Hunter-Reay, no fuel save whatsoever required for them as they go back to green. So I wouldn't be surprised to see them just blow by the three cars up in the front. But obviously, you never know here, and it all depends on how effectively Oriel Servia, Stephen Wilson, and Jack Harvey were able to save fuel during their last run. And I wonder if the three of them and their crews won't be kicking themselves that they didn't just stop for that last opportunity to get some extra fuel in. They could have stopped roughly three laps later, the same lap that Scott Dixon did.
1: We know, we think we know what's going on in the pit box of Oriel Servia. Rob Howden will let us know for certain.
2: I've got the strategist Derek Davidson with me. Derek, 10 laps to go, 9 laps to go. Can you guys go the distance?
15: It's going to be tight, but we think we can. We were running around 10th to 15th, and we didn't figure we had a chance to win unless we tried something. So we're going to see what happens.
2: Good luck.
15: Thank you.
2: We're going to roll the dice here, guys. Oriel Servia trying to go to the end.
1: Day first.
6: And here with John Buslog, who, of course, calls the shots for the 12 of Will Power. John, how's this thing going to play out?
16: Not sure. We're hoping it goes green here pretty quick. Just so we have an opportunity to get ahead of these guys. We got a great car. He's been doing fantastic all day. The pit stops have been amazing. So I just, you know, we didn't need the yellow.
6: I heard a discussion between the spotter and Will about on this restart, do you go inside or outside? What was the definitive answer?
16: Well, that's going to be up to him. He's going to feel it out, and he wants this as bad as anybody. He's been so close. And, you know, he's going to do whatever he can.
6: We watch it. Good luck, John.
16: Thank you.
6: Will Power, fingers crossed down here in the 12th pit.
1: 33rd win of his career at the IndyCar Grand Prix. He's made 193 starts now, Anders.
9: And it's crazy to think that in the last decade, I think no questions asked, he's been consistently the fastest driver across all types of tracks. Started off with the street course as a specialty for him, but then he transferred all that knowledge and speed onto the ovals. And yeah, man, oh man, crazy to think that he's only got one championship to show for all that speed over the last decade.
1: Like the idea that they're clearing the lappers here with less than 10 laps to go and giving the leaders a chance to slug it out.
9: Yeah, I think that's a great, that is indeed a great opportunity here. And I think Will Power, unless something strange happens, should be able to carve his way through here.
1: So, we see a couple of cars peel off of the pits. That's the car of Zach Veach. But again, these are the guys that aren't in contention, and they're being moved out of the way so the leaders can essentially settle it. We are completing 192 laps as we speak, and all of this madness has unfolded over the last 190-plus laps, and it comes down to this.
9: And you can see Oriel Servia playing the strategy. He's going as slowly as he possibly can just to save every ounce of gas that he's got in that tank, and he's just going to, it's going to come down to it, isn't it?
1: Yeah, Nick Yeoman, you can almost walk down there and shake hands with him when he drives by. He's going so slowly.
12: I wouldn't want to give that a shot right now as he's super focused, but you're right. The pace extremely slow for Oriel Servia. Here's a reset out of turn two as we're about a half a lap to go. It's Servia, Wilson, Harvey. Those three hoping they can make it on fuel. And then, Jake, you've got Will Power. Interesting dynamic is the fact that Ed Carpenter and Alexander Rossi didn't clear Scott Dixon for fifth. So those guys aren't going to be able to probably get alongside Will Power on this restart.
7: Such likable stories all through the front of this field. The always gregarious and upbeat Oriel Servia, who serves as a pace car driver for this series, when they're not here at Indianapolis. Then behind him, Stephen Wilson, his brother, so likable, Stephen the same. Jack Harvey trying to stay in that ride after James Hinchcliffe was booted out of it with the bumping. Mark James, here they come. We're about to restart it in Indianapolis.
1: Off of turn number four, Oriel Servia leads the field to the start-finish line. Steph Wilson is right there. He goes to the high side. They go side by side. Harvey wants to make it three wide.
12: They're going to go three wide into turn one, and Stephen Wilson's going to take the lead. Harvey moves into second. That kicks Servia back to third. Now Will Power's got a car to his inside. It's Scott Dixon that battle for fourth, but Stephen Wilson has taken the lead at Indy.
7: Stephen Wilson's brother, Justin, was the 200th man to lead the Indianapolis 500. Stephen Wilson trying to carry on that legacy and take the checkered flag. He's got Jack Harvey just behind him. Then Oriel Servia on Will Power.
8: Stephen Wilson did not race here in Indianapolis a year ago. He now leads turn four by about a four-car length advantage over Jack Harvey.
1: Pretty good runoff of turn number four. He and Harvey starting to step out a little bit. Meanwhile, Will Power going side by side with Oriel Servia. He dispatches him for the third spot.
12: Here comes the arguably fastest car in the race. It's Will Power around the outside of Oriel Servia, easily picking up that third spot. Now Power starts to hone in on Jack Harvey. He's about four car lengths back out of two.
7: Couple of Brits hanging on with Will Power charging down him. Right now it is Jack Harvey in the second position. Steph Wilson the

0: it out, slug it out. Just give me clean air up front. Just give me enough fuel to finish it. Stephen Wilson now starting to extend an 8-car length advantage over Jack Harvey. Will Power is right behind Harvey into three.
1: In only his second race, Stephen Wilson has about a 15-car length advantage, but now Power is closing in on Jack Harvey.
2: And with that, an update to pit road. Ryan Marine, we see the front two coming onto pit road.
3: Here comes Stephen Wilson. Here comes Jack Harvey. The roll of the fuel mileage dice comes up empty. They're going to need a splash of ethanol to make it home from here, but awfully, awfully close. We were one caution away.
2: Question now, does Ed Carpenter have anything at all for Will Power? Power with a huge advantage. Jake Query at the midway point of the back straightaway.
0: Will Power is working his way now in towards turn number three. Power now works his way to the middle of the racetrack in that center group. Serbia is behind him. That stands between Power and Ed Carpenter.
1: At the last possible moment, Wilson and Harvey went to pit road. That has set the table for Will Power.
2: And Oriel Servia now ducks onto pit road. So now Ed Carpenter goes to P2. But Nick Gilman, a huge mountain to climb with just a couple of laps left.
4: Ed Carpenter's shown incredible 1-4 lap speed all month. But he's going to have to find a ton here with 2.5 laps to go. Will Power down the back straightaway leading at Indy.
0: Will Power has been a bridesmaid in the Indianapolis 500. His bride, a native of the Circle City. Now Will Power trying to put it all together to get the checkered flag and take the swig of elk. He works his way through the north end.
1: Will Power with a dominant performance in the short chute, well off the white line in turn four. A big lead over Ed Carpenter as he moves down the front stretch.
2: He's led over 3,600 laps in his career, and what a career it has been. The glaring hole on his resume, the Indianapolis 500. He comes to you, Nick Gilman.
4: He needs 8 more perfect left-hand turns. Number one is in the books. He's catching some lap traffic. That is Charlie Kimball, but he's still got about 14 car lengths back. Will Power charging out of two.
0: And that asphalt on the backstretch, sometimes that silver blends in a little bit, but Will Power doesn't allow it to your eye because he pops, and he pops as the fastest car on the racetrack. Will Power entering turn number four.
1: It's the Verizon Chevrolet, and again, he's going to meet some lap traffic as he exits turn number four with a big advantage on Ed Carpenter.
2: White flag is in the hand of Paul Blevins. It greets Will Power as he crosses the start-finish line and heads to turn one.
4: Will Power arcs it into turn number one from Toowoomba, Australia. Arguably the greatest driver of his era without an Indy 500 win. Jake Query, he is half a lap away. Will Power down the backstretch.
0: He has 33 career victories. The word has always been that the 3.2 million bricks here reach out and they select their winner each year. Could it be that they reached into Australia in the form of Will Power? Chris Denary helped bring him home.
1: His 11th 500 will be the best one. For the final time out of turn four, it's Will Power.
2: Will Power's going to win the 102nd running of the Indianapolis 500-mile race. Ed Carpenter will finish second. Scott Dixon will grab third. Alexander Rossi fourth. Ryan Hunter-Reay completes the top five and Dave first. How about the celebration in the pit box of Will Power?
5: Oh, it is pandemonium. I know that's a cliche, but this is quite a scene. John Buslaw, the entire group, their pit stops were superb, and they got it done here in the greatest race of the season, the Indianapolis 500. Liz Power is in tears. Everyone here in pit road just stunned but elated. Another victory for Roger Penske.
2: And Will Power gets out the broom and sweeps the month of May here at the Indianapolis Motor Speedway.
6: From the Firestone broadcast booth at the Indianapolis Motor Speedway, this is the Verizon IndyCar Series.
2: I get the fact we're supposed to be neutral, but I know you're crushed for your buddy Steph Wilson, but he gave it a hell of a ride today.
7: Yeah, he did indeed, but man, honestly, that was Will Power's day for sure. He's been so strong the entire month of May. Absolutely chuffed for Will Power. Finally gets his big win here.
2: You know, you go back a few years ago, I mean, he essentially lost a championship 3 years in a row. Final race of the season, in fact, in all three situations. And this, boy, has to be such a huge relief for Will Power. Let's go to Rob Howden.
8: Ryan Hunter-Reay, a solid finish fifth for you. You guys, the team worked their tails off all race long to get that car better and better for you. Can you give us some of the story?
9: Yeah, we just didn't really have it in the end, but the problem was the lap traffic. Like, I don't know how Jay Howard, number one, was part of this race. Number two, how he stays out there all day running around 200. So that fried our fourth place finish. Had the lap to do that on that last sequence of pits and just didn't get to complete it because he was on a Sunday drive there in turn 3 and 4. So that's about as good as we can do today. Dixon made it on fuel, which is a bit of a lucky gamble, and go from there.
8: You sit back and think about the championship at all. I know it's the 500. You want to win it, but it's still great points going forward.
9: Yeah, no, it's a 500.
8: That's it. It's a 500.
2: So we're waiting to hear from the winner. And while we do so, let's go to Dave first, who has Ed Carpenter.
10: And here with Ed Carpenter, up front throughout the course of the afternoon, started from pole, does not finish the way he wanted to, though. Looking back at this, what, if anything, went wrong for you, Ed?
11: I don't think anything went wrong totally. We had a great day. We ran out front all day, you know, put ourselves in a great position. If anything, probably in that kind of late volley of restarts, I was still same fuel, and those guys were a little better than me on fuel. And the one time I had a really good run on Will, I backed off because I just wanted to draft on him. Then we kept getting yellows. So that's the one thing I wish I could have done different, is just gone around him the chance I had and taken the track position and not worried about the fuel so much. But, it is what it is. At the time, it seemed like the right thing to do. Congrats to Will, Team Penske. Unbelievable how many of these things they win, but we'll get there someday.
10: Second place finish, though, at the end of the day, how big is that?
11: Oh, it's big. I mean, it's something I'll be happier about probably next week, but, you know, to be in a position and really good position all day to compete for the win and not get it hurts a little bit. But, we'll come back next year stronger.
10: And I can't wait to get to 2019. Ed Carpenter comes home second.
2: Brian Marine.
3: Speaking to Alexander Rossi here live on IndyCar Radio, from the middle of the final row to fourth, Alexander, how did you get it done?
12: It was a whole team effort by the whole 27 Napa Know-How crew, Andretti Autosport, Honda. Everyone was on their A game today. And, you can't help but think what we could have done from maybe 9th or 10th like we were hoping for. But at the end of the day, that's what we got. We maximized our opportunities, and I'm very happy for Will. I know he's been waiting for this for a long time.
3: Another solid run in Indianapolis from Alexander Rossi.
2: To victory lane and Michael Young.
1: One of his crew members just catapulted Will Power into the air.
13: Yes.
1: Will, walk us through that final restart. Congratulations.
13: Yeah, it was. I knew it had to be the restart of my life, and I just went for it, and I got nothing left. I'm exhausted from screaming.
1: I saw you come into victory podium or the victory lane, and you grabbed your face. Has it sunk in yet?
13: It has not. I can't believe this. I won the 500. I cannot believe it. Mark Miles shook my hand before, and every time he does, I win a race.
1: We talked about it on Friday, the chance that you had to win this race. Mom comes in. The chance for you to win this race, it was going to be this year. This car, this team, they did everything. The brother comes in, give him a hug. Everything happened right for you today.
13: It did. I had to fight for it, man. Like, had a good car, good restarts, excellent stops. I mean, the guys are the best in the business. We won the 500.
1: How about those Firestone Firehawks?
13: Awesome. I was wide open last lap.
1: Well, congratulations. You will forever be known as an Indianapolis 500 champion.
13: Oh, man. Thank you. Thank you.
2: Good stuff, Michael Young. Always is in victory lane at Indy. Let's hear from Scott Dixon.
10: Here with Scott Dixon, who comes home third in the 102nd running of the Indianapolis 500. Things got crazy there at the end, didn't they?
14: Yeah, it did. You know, we had to take a gamble. You know, we were struggling on the restarts there, and our first and second just seemed to be off. And we'd lose the momentum, and then, you know, I'd be a bit cautious going to one, and a couple of those guys, Rossi and Servia, got their high line working, which was pretty cool to watch. Obviously, I tried it a little bit later, and it started to work. It seemed like there was a ton of grip, especially in turns 3 and 4, but... Yeah, man, it was a crazy race. Nothing, you always expect Indy to throw a bit of a twist there at the end, and it sure did, but congratulations to Will. And Team Penske did a superb job all day, and it's a big deal, man, big deal.
10: What a race. Congratulations.
14: Thanks, man. Cheers.
10: Scott Dixon comes home third.
2: Another top 10 finish for Carlos Munoz. Rob Houghton, he finishes seventh.
8: Think about the Indianapolis Motor Speedway that you like a couple of seconds and a seventh here today, another top 10. Talk about the story of your race. How did things shake down? I know that you didn't like that yellow that came with 40 laps to go. That kind of messed up your strategy.
15: Yeah, you know, like you say, it's another top 10 of my career. I think I only have one upside because of the penalty. Other race, I just top 10 here in this track. I think what you heard me is the yellows in the end. I think we have really good strategy going on. Same with Ray Hall. I think we were in a really good place. I think on track, I was a little bit chicken out on the restarts, you know. I think it's because I'm not up to speed. It's just only one off that hurt me a little bit on these restarts. I was a little bit like cautious, so some people overtook me. But in the end of the day, I think I gained back all the positions. I think I'm the guy who overtook the most on track. Another top seven, so great.
8: Congratulations.
15: Thank you.
8: Carlos Munoz, guys, another top 10 here for a driver who absolutely loves it here at IMS.
2: Simon Pagenaud finished sixth today, Ryan Marine.
3: Brought home the Menard Chevrolet with another strong finish in the Indianapolis Motor Speedway. Simon, car was strong all day. Was it a matter of just being in the right position there for the final stint?
16: Yeah, absolutely. It was all about track position today. We had a fantastic 22 Menard Chevrolet car today. I mean, I just want to put my hat off to Chevrolet and the whole team Penske, obviously. Man, I'm so happy for Will. You know, we've been rival, we've been friends and teammates, and I know how he feels right now. So that's my next goal, and he has just accomplished that. So, you know, race car life accomplished, and it's gonna be a big weight off his shoulders. I'm honestly super happy for him. There's no better man than Will to win this race. So he's been through a lot, and honestly, today is all about him right now. It's not about me.
3: Thank you very much, Simon Pagenaud.
2: Takuma Sato completes 46 laps, finishes 32nd, and Anders Krohn, he was among those to go into victory lane just now and shake the hand of Willpower. Pure class.
7: Yeah, it is indeed, and it just shows you how appreciative he is at this moment and the class that Willpower is and that he did today. And yeah, let me tell you, Willpower, I mean, from the get-go of the race, you could tell he was a contender, but it's just the way he was able to stay out of trouble and know when to pick his aggressive moments. I think that's what really was the key to his race. And I mean, it was crazy just listening to the interview from Ed Carpenter there and just how calm he is. And he just finished second at the Indy 500. He just did 200 laps at the Indianapolis Motor Speedway. And he's as calm as if he just came out of a Starbucks in the morning.
2: Rob Howden, we typically don't talk to 15th place finishers, but I think we should today. Steph Wilson.
8: We got to spend some time with Steph Wilson. My friend, what a run for you. Obviously, coming in here after what happened last year, handing your ride over to Fernando Alonso, it's your ride, it's your machine, it's your team, and to lead at the end there, unbelievable.
17: Yeah, no, it was almost a dream come true, but I'm still so happy with that result. I mean, you know, finishing 15 doesn't look great, but on the sheet. But considering we kind of threw the dice there and we were going for it, and I knew that in clean air we were fast enough. You know, I felt like we passed Will earlier in the race to get my lap back, so I really felt strong out front. And you know, leading that lap there or two laps and whatever it was, just felt amazing. You know, just kept thinking, you know, if only a yellow would come out. You know, but we didn't get that today, and you know, I'm just happy that we finished the race. We did all 200 laps after 2 years out of the car. It's about, you know, as good as we can hope for, and I just want to get back here next year. I don't know what the future holds for me. I got nothing now, nothing planned, no security, so I don't know what's going to happen. I hope I can come back next year.
8: Well, I think you just showed everybody exactly what you are made of. Congratulations.
17: Yeah, I just want to say it's been just an incredible month. Thank you.
8: Well done, guys. Stephen Wilson, incredible run here today. Of course, he and his team working together the entire time, Mark James, just to get that car the way he needed it to be. He said he was really good in clean air and got a chance to lead a couple of laps at the very end. Just needed that one last yellow.
2: Let's go back to victory lane one more time, and Michael Young.
1: CEO of BorgWarner, James Verrier, joins us. Well, we found out one thing, James. Milk is very slippery. A long and storied history with BorgWarner, this Indianapolis Motor Speedway. What a wonderful day.
5: What an incredible day. I just love it. You know, I'm just in there and the thrill and the excitement, it's amazing. And every year you do it, it just kind of gets better. But there was a lot of milk in there. That guy's excited, really excited.
1: Talk about this trophy, BorgWarner, the history of this great company and this great event.
5: Yeah, it's just so special. You know, that we've had the trophy since 1936. So it's a long, long, long, long history. And it's just an honor, you know, to put our name on that trophy and everything that it embodies, the wonderful Indy race, the innovation technology. It's just, oh man, it's just speechless.
1: When will the likeness of Will begin? When does that process begin for the fans?
5: It starts tomorrow morning. So he'll be out here at the track, and Will Behrens, the sculptor, and I will be here, and he'll be photo shooting right tomorrow morning to begin the process. So it's on time. It's cool.
1: Thank you so very much for everything BorgWarner does for this great Indianapolis Motor Speedway.
5: Thank you. It's a real pleasure. Thank you very much.
1: CEO of BorgWarner, that's James Verrier, guys.
18: Great stuff, Michael Young. Thank you. And our thanks to James Verrier for spending time with us in the chaos that is Victory Lane. I think we would be remiss, despite the fact we had a couple of guys improve 20-plus positions on the day. The mover of the race got to be the guy that got to Victory Lane. So congratulations. Our BRP mover of the race, Will Power.
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18: 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Ed Carpenter was second. Scott Dixon, third. Alexander Rossi, fourth. Ryan Hunter Ray, fifth. Simon Pagito, sixth. Carlos Munoz, seventh. Joseph Dugarden, eighth. Robert Wickens, ninth. Graham Rahal, tenth. J.R. Hildebrand, 11th. 12th to Marco Andretti, 13th to Mateus Laist, 14th Gabby Chavez, 15th Steph Wilson, 16th Jack Harvey, 17th Oriel Servia, 18th Charlie Kimball, a lap down, 19th Zachary Clayman DeMello, 20th Spencer Pigot, 21st Connor Daly, two laps down, and 22nd Max Chilton, and Zach Veach was 23rd. Seven laps down, Jay Howard finishes 24th. Following cars out of the race, 25th Sage Karam, or 25th Tony Kanaan, 26th Sage Karam, 27th Elio Castroneves, 28th Sebastian Bourdais, 29th Kyle Kaiser, 30th Danica Patrick, 31st Ed Jones, 32nd Takuma Sato, 33rd James Davison. Attrition caught a lot of popular drivers out today.
7: It did indeed, and it was a way crazier race than I think any of us had anticipated. Everyone talked in the running up to the race that it was going to be so difficult to pass here that it could make for a bit of a dull race, but it was anything but. I mean, it was a spectacular race from a racing perspective, but also from a strategy perspective. Could have had a real surprise winner this year for sure.
18: It just heartbroken for those guys that, you know, Servia, Jack Harvey, Steph Wilson. They made the only play that they could. Just came up less than a gallon or two short.
7: And exactly, it's those types of things that you need to play. And you know, we've seen it so many times before. Those strategies play out and actually work. So yeah, they had to roll the dice there. But in all honesty, this was Will Power's day. The way he ran all day long, just clean, always just managing traffic very smartly, executed pit stops brilliantly. This was his day, and glad to see him added to the list of winners.
18: You know and I know that he belongs among the best of all time ever to race for Roger, but let's face it, this solidifies that, does it not?
7: And this doesn't change anything, but exactly to your point, it does solidify it, and I think there's nothing different in Will Power now compared to where he was a year ago, 2 years ago, or 5 years ago. It's just that all those pieces have come together, and it's just a matter of this is how difficult the Indy 500 is, the fact that it's taken Will the better part of a decade to get here.
18: We will hear from the historian of the Indianapolis Motor Speedway, Donald Davidson, and Paul Page when we come back.
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18: Will Power, your winner. 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Let's start, first of all, Paul Page. What a day at the Indianapolis Motor Speedway.
19: Are never two 500-mile races that are alike. This one just added to that tradition. We started saying it's going to be a mixed bag. Is it going to be tires or fuel? What's going to govern this race? Turned out everything it did. As we saw some of the great champions go by, you know, poor Elio looking for his fourth, Danica in her last race. But then it comes down to the end of this race. The crews are working hard and thinking, I got to tell you this, I'm not so sure if I was leading the Indy 500, my fuel was running out, I might just roll the dice. You never know. Quick yellow flag and you might still make it. But they made the decision they wanted to. Nevertheless, it's 93 degrees outside right now. And the only thing hotter than that is Will Power.
18: Yeah, no question. The guy swept the month, which is an incredible story. And as he said, solidifies him, I think, as one of the greats of all time, especially among that Penske racing stable. Paul, a vastly different race than we've seen from a competition standpoint. Maybe not the drafting of the passing guys being set up as we saw consistently lap after lap after lap, but still a very compelling race.
19: Well, exactly. But, you know, with the passing, we said they were going to have to start early and think about it pretty hard. We saw a lot of that. I saw cars going into turn one from up here on the ninth floor of the Pagoda. I was pretty sure they weren't going to make it through. Somehow they just sorted it out right at the last second. But we had passing, and I think a lot of people said, whoa, you know, that was a great pass.
18: You know, Ryan Hunter-Reay had a great day. He finished his fifth, but yep. I think Ryan Hunter-Reay sums it up. You know, he's in contention, trying to get back into contention for a points championship. He doesn't want to talk about that today. He said, this is Indy. That's where this race is so very different.
19: Oh, it's set totally aside than any other race. This is the pinnacle. Everything else is just to get here. And you have to be good in the series just to come here, or in one other great series to come here. Once you get here, if you're a race driver, you look like, let's take Mario Andretti, Daytona 500 winner, Indianapolis 500 winner, world driving champion. The most important part of that for him is the Indianapolis 500, because it's considered the pinnacle and the top thing that you can put in your portfolio.
18: Well done today. Always a pleasure to have you.
19: It was great to be here, too. What a good race.
18: Thank you very much, Paul Page. Donald Davidson, your thoughts and impressions on this 102nd Indianapolis 500.
20: Oh, Mark, I don't know where to start. There was so much going on, and I spent 95% of the time looking at the scoring monitor instead of looking at the racetrack, which I could have. But Roger Penske extends his win record to 17. Ed Carpenter, great day. Started on the pole, finished second. Led the most number of laps. That's the second time that that's happened. In 2013, he had the most laps led in the race, and it was only 37 because so many different people had led that year. The front row all had good finishes. First, second, and sixth in no particular order there. When Stefan Wilson gave up his opportunity to drive in the race last year so that Fernando Alonso could come here and that he was guaranteed sponsorship for the following year, I thought, boy, I don't know, that could backfire. Not everything happens in racing the way that it's supposed to. So I was happy to see him back. Did I think that he was going to be leading at 195? No, I did not. Carlos Munoz, but bless his heart, what a wonderful run that was. Carlos Munoz, now six starts, five of them in the top 10. So that takes his average to 7.5. But Alexander Rossi has now finished first, seventh, and fourth. So his average is now 4. Is that the best ever for somebody running in their first two races or first three races? No. Bill Holland had second, second, and first. Elio Castroneves had first, first, and second. But first, seventh, and fourth, that's pretty impressive. So all kinds of other thoughts that we will as we get the stats together for later on, you know, more things will occur to me after we've gone off the air. But I do want to say, as I've said for the recent years, well, thank you, Mark James, but thank you, Sid Collins.
18: Absolutely. Very well put. Thank you, Donald Davidson. We'll get some final thoughts from our driver analyst, Anders Krohn, when we return to the Indianapolis Motor Speedway.
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18: This day is quite simply a delight for race fans. Once the dust settles here, it'll be time to go racing at Charlotte Motor Speedway, the Performance Racing Network. Heard on many of these same stations. We'll take you through the Coca-Cola 600 tonight. Let's get a preview from our good friend Doug Rice.
21: The green flag is scheduled to drop today at 6:15 for the 59th running of the Coca-Cola 600 here at Charlotte Motor Speedway. Kyle Busch's Toyota will start on the pole as he seeks his fourth win of the season and his first points-paying victory here at CMS.
22: Hopefully it sets us up well. You know, we've had some really good runs here in the past. We've been close. Unfortunately, just haven't been able to close the deal, I guess, in a points-paying race. So we'd look forward to being able to change that here this weekend.
21: Joey Logano, racing for Team Penske, will start on the front row as well. Denny Hamlin, Eric Jones, and Brad Keselowski round out the top five starters. The biggest story heading into this year's 600 involves NASCAR's hottest driver, Kevin Harvick, whose car failed to make it through pre-qualifying inspection. So if Harvick is out to win race number 6, he'll have to do it from starting position 39 in the 40-car field. One other footnote, four-time Coca-Cola 600 winner Jimmy Johnson will roll out 23rd. If Johnson fails to win today, it will mark a year since his last victory, as he is currently in the midst of a 35-race winless streak, the longest of his storied career. From Charlotte Motor Speedway for the Indianapolis Motor Speedway Radio Network, I'm Doug Rice.
18: Thank you, Doug. Look forward to your call a little bit later on for sure. Anders Krohn, our driver analyst, joins us for the final time. And can you breathe now? I mean, you were pretty jacked up when you got in here.
7: Short answer, no. I'm gassed, man. I can only imagine what willpower. I mean, he was behind the wheel for 200 laps, but I felt like just trying to cover all the highs and lows of this race was just incredible. And I think we just saw so many layers to this race, and just another kind of solidification of why the Indy 500 is what it is, because literally until the last that lap you have no idea what's going to happen. And let me tell you, this has been one of the greatest moments of my life, being able to be up here and call this race, and I loved every minute of it, so thank you so much.
18: Our pleasure. The pleasure is indeed all ours. Well done. We'll see you in Detroit very, very soon. 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In the booth, our driver analyst, Anders Krohn, pit producer, Brian Livingston, our chief historian, Donald Davidson, and Paul Page. In the turns, Jake Query, Nick Yeoman, and Chris Denary. In the pits, Ryan Marine, Dave First, Rob Houghton, and Michael Young. Covering the garage and medical center, Dave Wilson. Our spotters today, Jeff Francis, Sean Doherty, Frederick Carlson, Alicia Hoduff, Bruce Marine, and Richard Johnston. This is Mark James inviting you to join us next Saturday, June 2nd, at 3 p.m. Eastern for race number one on the streets of Belle Isle. It's the Chevrolet Detroit Grand Prix presented by Lear. 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

0: This is First to the Flag, a chance to catch up with the stars of the NTT IndyCar Series and share their stories, insights, and experiences about their first major open wheel victory. Here's Nick Yeoman.
1: Hello, and thanks for joining us for a special presentation from the IndyCar Radio Network. I'm Nick Yeoman. This is First of the Flag, where we sit down with some of IndyCar's best drivers to take a look back at their first career IndyCar win, with radio broadcast highlights helping to tell the story. Today, we journey back to 2016 for the 100th installment of the greatest spectacle in racing, the Indianapolis 500. It was a race that featured a full year of build-up and anticipation, a record-setting crowd, a feel-good story in qualifying, and an upset winner in 24-year-old Alexander Rossi that no one could have predicted. The story going into the race weekend, though, was of the pole sitter James Hinchcliffe, who a year earlier had nearly lost his life in a horrible practice crash. Driving for Sam Schmidt, the always entertaining Canadian would lead the field to the green flag and stage an opening race duel with the winner of the 98th running of the 500, Ryan Hunter-Reay. Legendary IMS Radio Network anchor Paul Page would call the start of the race, handing the baton to current radio anchor Mark Janes to guide listeners through the next 199 laps of the greatest spectacle in racing.
2: The pace car is off at turn four. It turns down onto the pit road. The field now under the control of the pole sitter. That's James Hinchcliffe. And what a story he's been. They look beautiful coming off at turn four. Alignment through the first four or five. That is a nice looking field as they come down. The 100th running of the Indianapolis 500. Green flag is out, and they are streaming for turn one.
3: And James Hinchcliffe wasting no time. He jumps right out in front. Ryan Hunter-Reay running side by side with Joseph Newgarden in the short chute into turn two.
4: Front half of the field clean through the short chute. Tony Kanaan already dicing it up. He'll go from the top of the racetrack to the bottom. jQuery, the field is clean out of turn number two.
5: The 100th installment of the Indianapolis 500 right now is three-fourths the way to starting the way it did in 2012 with James Hinchcliffe in the lead. But Ryan Hunter-Reay, the 2014 winner, sweeps around in turn number four.
6: On the north side of the track, it's Ryan Hunter-Reay with the lead. Hinchcliffe is second. That's how they'll finish the first lap.
1: Hinchcliffe and Hunter-Reay would dominate the first half of the 100th Indy 500, trading the lead back and forth throughout the afternoon, with the two combining to lead 79 laps. Brazilian fan favorites Elio Castroneves and Tony Kanaan found their way to the front by the halfway point. Castroneves in the Pennzoil yellow submarine for Roger Penske would lead 24 laps, while Kanaan, driving for Penske rival Chip Ganassi, would pace the field for 19 circuits. Despite starting a respectable 11th, Alexander Rossi would fade to the back of the field due at first to inexperience, with the 500 being just his sixth IndyCar start, but also due to pit stop issues as his team struggled to fill his car completely with fuel during the first half of the race. Pit road issues would be a problem for the entire Andretti Autosport team at Indy this year, as the moment of the race would take out two contending teammates at the 300-mile mark.
3: Townsend Bell is your leader. The whole crew comes to pit road, Michael Young.
6: Yeah, Townsend Bell the first to hit pit lane. He hits his marks perfectly. That crew goes to work. California Pizza Kitchen, the sponsor on that car. Then it's Ryan Hunter-Reay and James Hinchcliffe. The race will be off pit road. All the leaders are on the end. Oh, we have contact! Contact in the pit lane! Two cars! That is Townsend Bell and Ryan Hunter-Reay. Elio Castroneves was able to make it out, but it looked like Bell potentially made contact with Elio Castroneves. Chaos at the end of the pit lane here at turn number one.
1: During that same caution, Rossi's race strategist Brian Herta would make a strategy call to leave Rossi out front along with Canadian driver Alex Tagliani, and the move was the first glimpse into how good Rossi could be out front and the first clue that the Napa Auto Parts team might have a few fuel-saving strategy tricks up their sleeve for the final 80 laps.
3: Tagliani started dead last of the field, Rossi 11th, and they are the front runners right now as they head down the 8th or 2.
4: A year ago, Alexander Rossi was racing in Monaco. Quite a different story, Jake, as the rookie out front, leading for Andretti Autosport down the backstretch.
5: Tagliani has now led six straight Indianapolis 500s, believe it or not. That actually is one race shy of Tony Kanaan's record. Alexander Rossi now is the leader, though, with Tagliani just behind him.
6: Tagliani about a car and a half length behind Rossi, the fastest qualifying rookie. Tagliani ready to set him up for the pass.
7: Stop and go for Townsend Bell for that contact and drag race down the main straightaway into turn number one.
3: Starting to go three wide ever so briefly, changed their minds, and the same Tucson will lead that pack into the short shoot.
4: Tagliani back to the lead. Then it is Alexander Rossi. James Hinchcliffe runs third, about three or four car lengths back to Elio Castroneves, the front four down the backstretch.
5: I'll tell you, working his way right back into the backstretch coming off of pit road, and now getting taken side by side was Townsend Bell. Tagliani, a nifty move to get around him, even though Bell's the back marker.
6: And he's got the lead, about a five-car length advantage with Bell, that back marker, involved in the accident on pit road. Tagliani with the lead.
7: Well, Davey, let's give people an idea of where Tagliani and Rossi stand based upon their last pit stop.
8: Yeah, how about this? Tagliani, Mark, started 33rd in this race. He's gained 32 positions to lead this darn thing. And Rossi, he'd been running good all day, but he fell back. But that rookie lead laps is pretty impressive.
7: Alex Tagliani, again, your leader. Rossi is P2, then Hinchcliffe, Tony Kanaan, and Elio Castroneves to jQuery in three.
5: Yep, indeed. Rossi right now trying to close in on Tagliani. Then you have behind him Rossi, it's Townsend Bell that is fracturing that 1 and 2 spot.
6: Yeah, now Townsend Bell is going to try to make a move on Tagliani, though he is a lap behind.
7: Can he do it? Rossi going side by side with Townsend Bell. Three wide in the mud, Jerry.
3: Oh, my goodness. How they got out of that disaster, I do not know. Out in front again, tags and run and
4: somehow, Bank, they did make it. Alex Tagliani back to the lead. Then you've got that lap car of Townsend Bell. Then back to Alexander Rossi.
5: I remember a couple of years ago they did that, Bank, and you said you can't do this, and then that led to an accident. They must have listened to those dulcet tones. Everybody now single file in through four.
6: Single file north short shoot here at the Indianapolis Motor Speedway, and Tagliani, who started 33rd, still with the lead.
7: Pretty nice move by Rossi down the main straightaway, side by side. Alexander Rossi wants the lead here in Indianapolis.
3: And Rossi's going to get it, but he's got a lot of company. I mean, a lot of company. He's got the 98 car of Rossi right, and Tagliani right with him right into turn two.
4: Yeah, Tagliani shut the door. Townsend Bell, the lap car, got around Tagliani, but the door was shut for Rossi. So Tagliani, Jake, maintains the lead down the back straightaway.
5: The unfortunate incident that made for a long day for Michael Andretti is actually the beneficiary of that satellite team. Alexander Rossi finds his way in second, still trying to close in on the leader, Tagliani.
6: He has increased the gap to about four car lengths. The black and orange machine started 33rd. He's first.
7: Now, people might be wondering, what is Townsend Bell doing? David, he's trying to unlock himself, get back into contention.
8: Yeah, he was two laps down. He's now one lap down. So him getting in front of those guys, if a yellow was to come out, it would put him to the back of the field, but only one lap down.
7: Well, we've completed 127 of 200 laps. Alex Tagliani is P1, then Alexander Rossi, then James Hinchcliffe is third. Fourth is Tony Ganon. Fifth is Elio Castroneves. Sixth is Joseph Newgarden. Seventh is Marco Andretti. Carlos Munoz is eighth. Graham Rahal is ninth. Scott Dixon is tenth. Lo and behold, look at Graham Rahal. He continues to pick off positions.
8: Yeah, how about Scott Dixon? We haven't talked about him much all day. He actually just now, as you spoke, got around Graham Rahal, but those guys that we haven't heard much, that Dixon, Rahal, Sato finds himself in 11th, Bourdais 12th, so we see some guys trying to creep to the front.
7: That's not the first time we've not said much about Scott Dixon in the first half of the race and then all of a sudden find him near the podium.
8: Yeah, exactly. I remember a few years back, or I think my last year here, where he had a pit incident, found himself in the back of the field, out of contention, and just kept plugging away and found himself in the top five. So that guy could, he knows how to do this race.
7: Jake, not only is Townsend Bell pulling away, but so is Alexander Rossi.
5: Yeah, and I'll tell you what, Tony Kanaan just made a nice move to move himself back into the fourth position. Field now in turn four.
6: Moving down the front straightaway, the Napa machine of Rossi is in the lead.
7: Rossi all of a sudden has some separation. He is separating himself nicely from Alex Tagliani. Kanaan, Bank, trying to keep pace.
4: And a race out of turn number two now. Tony Kanaan, Jake, trying to run down Alex Tagliani for second.
5: Bell right now is the back marker, has Rossi right on him. That's actually a really good battle. Then that gap back, Tagliani, and then Kanaan right there before Hinch.
6: Boy, on the north end of the track, that gap has really widened Rossi and Tagliani. It is a good 20 car lengths.
1: By pitting off sequence, Rossi was able to run a different strategy in the race's final stanza, leaving contenders like Joseph Newgarden and Carlos Munoz feeling a tad hopeless as they'd have to give up the lead to pit in the final 10 laps. Far from comfortable with his own fuel situation, Rossi would do some drafting off teammates and implement a clutch and coast strategy, hoping he could simply make it to the end. It set up five of the most dramatic laps in 500 history as a rookie tried to win the 100th Indy 500. But Rossi admits he was never comfortable until he exited turn four on lap 200.
9: Really coming out of turn four, where I knew that obviously we were leading and we didn't have far to go, where, you know, it kind of slowly started to, the anticipation started to build, if you will. But, you know, I have so many vivid memories from that race, but like the end part is a blur for sure, because so much of what then came immediately after that was pretty wild and chaotic.
7: Five laps to go in the 100th running of the Indianapolis 500-mile race. Carlos Munoz makes that long, slow haul down pit road, and he comes into the view of Michael Young.
6: Munoz, just a quick splash and go. That was a four-second stop as well. So for our three leaders, all they did was take fuel, all averaging about 4 seconds. It's going to be a drag race when they get back up to speed.
7: The leader, Alexander Rossi, down the back straightaway in front of Jake Query.
5: The first 100 years of running at the Indianapolis 500 is down to its last single-digit miles. Alexander Rossi in front of you, Chris.
10: He's in the Napa machine, car 98, the leader in Indianapolis.
7: Elio Castroneves was P2, but Davey, we see that canary yellow car of Elio Castroneves coming to pit road. He does not have enough fuel to make it to the end.
8: Yeah, boy, I'm surprised. Rossi's been getting good mileage. You know, he pitted really late last time. Here's Bourdais with 100. He has a few more laps of fuel than Castroneves and Munoz.
7: Elio Castroneves comes to pit road. Michael Young, you have that stop as well.
6: Yep, Elio Castroneves, same thing. We're just getting fuel for these final leaders. Only three laps to go in the 100th running of the Indianapolis 500. 4 second stop for Elio.
7: Alexander Rossi makes his way down the main straightaway. He's into turn number one. So, Davey, we're looking at 198 of 200 laps to go. Rossi continues to lead. He last pitted on 164. Can the rookie pull off the improbable?
8: He's been saving fuel. He's been going longer than anybody else, but we're soon to find out. He's off the pace for a reason right now, just trying to conserve fuel. Can he make this last lap?
7: Dave, you saw Sebastian Bourdais stop.
11: It was fuel only. Remember Ray Haroon, that first Indy 500. He didn't change any tires since last stint. It's a gamble. Guys out here aren't changing any tires. It could be the winning decision for the 100th Indy 500.
7: White flag is in the hands of Paul Blevins. He's waiting to see Alexander Rossi come out of turn number four. Tom Hansing is in the stand with him, but there
8: out.
7: He goes. And Danny,
8: out.
7: He may be out of
8: he's
7: fuel.
8: He's out of fuel.
7: Panky very slow in turn one.
12: He is indeed. It doesn't sound like he's under power. Left side wheels below the white line. Now with a short two, now in turn two. He may be done.
4: That car rolls through turn number two, and it is under power. He has backed it down big time. Here comes Carlos Munoz and Joseph Newgarden. They're running second and third. Jake Query Rossi, still the leader, but he's backed the pace down.
5: Alexander Rossi, the rookie out of California, is backing up the pace. Carlos Munoz charging. Alexander Rossi in the turn number four on fumes.
10: Alexander Rossi for the final time exits turn number four. Here he comes, Mark James.
7: He may have to coast it across the finish line. Alexander Rossi almost rolling to a dead stop. Twin checkers are out, and the rookie will win the 100th Indianapolis 500-mile race.
13: I don't even know where to begin. You're right. I mean, in February, I wasn't even thinking about IndyCar, and now we've just won the Indy 500, and it's thanks to an amazing group of people that gave me an opportunity to come here this year, relatively unknown in American, you know, junior formula, and they gave me the shot, and I have to thank Michael and Jody and Brian Herta for this opportunity and giving me such a wonderful race car all month.
6: Walk us through that final stint. Obviously, you were in the lead. You had to pit off sequence. I think your last lap was 170 miles an hour. You were gunning it for all it was worth.
13: Yeah, no, we ran out of turn four, and we were clutching and coasting it down the back straight, and we knew it was going to be tight. But Ryan helped give me a tow to the finish the last couple of laps there, and this is an amazing result for the team.
1: For 24-year-old Alexander Rossi, winning the 100th Indy 500 on May 29th, 2016 was a life-changing experience, but the now series veteran admits it's everything that happened after his first win that he found the most special.
9: That's a crazy one, right? Because, you know, the first win that I had in IndyCar was the 500, and it was also my first 500, so I can pick from seemingly endless things that I remember from that day. But I think the bigger thing is what I learned and felt and experienced for the time after that. You know, you win a race in St. Pete and it's like, okay, yeah, that's awesome. And, you know, you go through the beginning of that next week and people are talking about it and everything. And then by the time you get to the end of the week or the next race weekend, like, no one really cares or remembers. The 500 stays with you forever. And I think that that's something that surprised me in a very pleasant way. Like, it's very cool that people still want to hear about it and talk about it and relive it. And I think that that's just a testament to how special the 500 is. And obviously I was very fortunate to be able to say that that's my first win. It's a very, very cool thing that I get to kind of hang my hat on.
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0: 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When do you say Budweiser? Any use of material without written consent to the Indianapolis Motor Speedway is strictly prohibited. Stay tuned now for the greatest spectacle in racing. Good morning from Indianapolis, home of the major auto racing event in the world. Before introducing the gentleman who will anchor this year's 500-mile race, we first switch to one of our remote points around the track, the important and busy Northwest Turn, where for the last 30 years, Jim Shelton has called the exciting action from his position. Jim?
1: Thank you, Jack Morrow. Sid Collins, the voice of the 500 for almost 30 years, is not here with us today. But I'm sure in spirit he is cheering for all this broadcast crew. He was that type of man. Today in spirit he has the safety of all these fine drivers in mind. He was that type of man. Through the many years here at the 500, Sid was an advisor, brother, father, and counselor for drivers, mechanics, and all of us on the broadcast crew. His advice and counsel will remain with all of us through the years. His ability as a fine broadcaster will remain with you listeners for a long time. He was a perfectionist. He accepted a job to do. The job was well done. May 2nd, Sid Collins passed away. He had contracted ALS, the Lou Gehrig disease. We'll miss Sid Collins. He was our friend, but he was a friend of yours too. Sid was a man of great ability, articulate, and a gentleman through and through. But Sid Collins knew that no man is indispensable, and will be cheering all of us on to do a good job like he always wanted us to do. Now, please join all of us in a moment of silence in memory of Sid. Thank you, ladies and gentlemen. And now here is Sid's good friend, race driver, broadcaster, and a well-qualified man, in our new voice of the 500, Paul Page.
2: Thank you very much, Jim Shelton, and greetings from Indianapolis. This broadcast crew deeply feels the loss of our leader, Sid Collins, and we are here today going to perform in the way that he would have wanted us to, the way that he taught all of us for many, many years. We hope that you will join with us in dedicating this 61st running of the 500-mile race to Sid Collins. It's May 29th, 1977. This is race day at Indianapolis, the place, the world's greatest race course, the Indianapolis Motor Speedway. The spirit here is running high. This day has already dawned as a spectacular finale to a magnificent month. At this moment, the Indianapolis skies are hazy gray. The temperature is 79 degrees, the humidity 67%. I'm speaking to you from the Master Control Tower, situated above the starting line and commanding a view of the main straightaway in the pit area here at Indianapolis. From this location in the Master Control Tower, we will coordinate this broadcast of the 500-mile race. This year, once again, you and your radio set at home have tuned in on the world's largest radio network. 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As you are listening, we are being beamed by shortwave radio to the Armed Forces Radio and Television Service throughout the world. I am Paul Page, and I'm proud to serve you as the new voice of the 500. 22 days ago, the Indianapolis Motor Speedway opened for practice and the 61st annual pilgrimage began. The drivers, the crews, and the cars from throughout the world began to converge on Indiana. The first day began with a light shower that for a while threatened the practice, but it was never again to pose a threat during the entire month of May. Rain was out of the picture. The Indianapolis weather forecast at the moment is partly sunny, very warm and humid, with race temperatures in the mid to upper 80s. Scattered thunderstorms should develop but not affect the area until mid-afternoon or later, after the race. The winds will be from the south at 5 to 10 miles an hour. The first week of practice here went smoothly. The first day of qualifications came amid a great flurry of speculation whether a 200-mile-an-hour barrier might be broken at Indianapolis. It had been broken unofficially during the practice, and then, on his qualification run, Tom Sneva in the Roger Penske Norton Spirit punched the nose of the race car through that transparent barrier with two laps at better than 200 miles an hour. Other drivers tried that first day of time trials, but when the sun set, it was Sneva alone that held laps above 200 miles an hour, which earned for him the front row, the pole position, the inside of the front row. The remainder of the front row is a family affair, the brothers Unser, Bobby and his younger brother Al. Both of the Unsers have won this 500-mile race twice. Bobby, who is in the center of the front row, won in 1968, again in 1975. It was 2 years in a row that Al Unser saw the checkered flag first here, in the years 1970 and 71. The qualification on the second and third day in the intervening practice proceeded safely and smoothly, without injury to drivers. When the qualifications opened on the fourth day, history was made. A green and white car, number 27, was pushed out of the pits and onto a qualification attempt. In less than 5 minutes, 39-year-old Janet Guthrie of New York City had qualified for a 500-mile race. Janet became in those moments the first and only woman to qualify for an Indianapolis 500. When that day was done, the 11 rows of three cars each were filled. The qualification average for the field of 33 was 189.488 miles an hour, as compared with last year's average of 183.785 miles an hour. When the final gun sounded, Salt Walther of Dayton, Ohio, a five-time competitor at Indianapolis, was left sitting in line, too late to qualify. The 33 drivers now anxiously wait down below us. They represent the proudest and the best the world has to offer. This is the ultimate for them. Today, these drivers at the start represents in itself the end of a career's journey. They warmly receive at this moment the handshakes and the smiles of the well-wishers. But inside, they secretly wish for that moment when they will be strapped in the cockpit and all sounds will be washed away with the roar of their engine, and then the competition begins. The Indianapolis 500 is a race of 200 laps around this 2.5-mile oval. The race is for United States Automobile Club Championship cars. The chassis and the engine's design are in accordance with strict formulas. Each car will be allowed 280 gallons of fuel for the race. The fuel is methanol. It is not gasoline. Methanol is a byproduct of the petroleum refining process and cannot, therefore, be considered to be a waste of gasoline energy. The anxious chief mechanics who at this moment below us make final adjustments to their sleek, colorful machines know that they must go 1 8/10 miles to the gallon if they expect their race car to be running at the finish. There will be 40 gallons of fuel on board each of the race cars, so it will be necessary to stop in the pits at least 6 times and refuel to be able to go the distance. It is possible, too, that during these pit stops, the drivers will require new racing tires or mechanical adjustments to the automobiles. There are 6 former 500-mile race winners waiting to start their journey here today. Bobby and Al Unser, each with 2 wins apiece. Johnny Rutherford, who has won twice. Gordon Johncock and Mario Andretti, who have each won once. And, of course, 3-time winner A.J. Foyt. It is Foyt's ambition to be the first man to win a 500-mile race 4 times. Foyt's V8-powered Coyote will start this race on the inside of the second row. There are 2 other Foyt engines in the field. 3 are V8 Cosworth engines. There are 2 Vels Parnelli-Jones turbo engines. There are 4 Drake Goosen Sparks 4-cylinder engines. There are 20 Drake Offenhauser 4-cylinder engines and 1 stock block V8 AMC. When the green flag falls, 25,000 horsepower will hurl forward. We'll now give you the lineup for the running of the 61st 500-mile race. I will give you the car number, the driver, his hometown, and the name of the automobile. On the pole, car number 8, Tom Sneva from Spokane, Washington, the Norton Spirit. Car number 6, Bobby Unser from Albuquerque, New Mexico, the Cobra Tire Clayton Dynotune Special. The outside of the front row, car number 21, Al Unser, Albuquerque, New Mexico, the Vels Parnelli Jones American Racing Special. The second row, car number 14, A.J. Foyt, Jr., from Houston, Texas, the Gilmore Racing Team Coyote. Car number 20, Gordon Johncock, Phoenix, Arizona, the STP Double Oil Filter Wildcat. The outside of the second row, car number 9, Mario Andretti from Nazareth, Pennsylvania, in the Cam 2 Motor Oil Special. The third row, a rookie, car number 25, Danny Ongais, from Costa Mesa, California, in the Interscope Racing Special. Next to Danny, car number 48, Dwayne Carter, Jr., they call him Pancho, from Brownsburg, Indiana, in the Jorgensen Eagle. Car number 5, Mike Mosley, from Fallbrook, California, in the Sugar Ripe Prune Special. The fourth row, car number 40, Wally Dallenbach, from Basalt, Colorado, in the STP Oil Treatment Special. Next to him is teammate, Johnny Parsons, Jr., from Indianapolis, Indiana, in an STP Wildcat. Car number 97 rounds off the fourth row, Sheldon Kinzer, from Bloomington, Indiana, in the Genesee Beer Special. The fifth row, George Snyder, car number 18, from Bakersfield, California, in the Melvin, Simon & Associates Greenwood Center Special. Car number 78, another rookie, Bobby Olivero, from Lakewood, California, in the Alex Foods Special. Car number 86, Al LaQuasto, Jr., from Easton, Pennsylvania, in the Frosty Root Beer Special. Car number 36, another rookie, Jerry Sneva, from Spokane, Washington, the brother to the pole sitter. Jerry Sneva is driving the 21st Amendment Special. Car number 2, Johnny Rutherford, from Fort Worth, Texas, the First National City Traveler's Checks McLaren. The outside of the sixth row, car number 11, Roger McCluskey, from Tucson, Arizona, the First National City Traveler's Checks Special. We'll continue with the lineup in just a moment. This is the Indianapolis Motor Speedway Radio Network. And now from Indianapolis, we continue with the lineup of the 33 cars for the 61st running of the 500. The seventh row, car number 10, Lloyd Ruby, from Wichita Falls, Texas, the First National City Traveler's Check Special. Car number 73, Jim McElreath, from Arlington, Texas, the Central Indiana AMC Dealers Association Special. Car number 98, Gary Bentenhausen, Monrovia, Indiana, the Agajanian Evil Knievel Special. The eighth row, car number 24, Tom Bigelow, from Whitewater, Wisconsin, in a Thermo King Special.

0: Another rookie, car number 29, on the outside of the ninth row, Cliff Husel, from Prince George, Canada. The Team Canada Special. The 10th row, car number 16, Bill Pewterbaugh, from Indianapolis, Indiana, the Dayton Walther Foreman Industries Special. Car number 38, Clay Regazzoni, from Switzerland, in the Theodore Racing Hong Kong McLaren. Car number 17, Dick Simon, from San Juan Capistrano, California, a Bryant Heating and Cooling Special. And the 11th row, car 42, John Mailer, from Newport Beach, California, and the Murgard 20th Century Special. Car number 58, Eldon Rasmussen, from Indianapolis, Indiana, the Rent-A-Racer Incorporated Special. And the 33rd position, car number 72, a rookie from Danville, Illinois, Bubby Jones, the Bruce Kogel Ford Special. That is the lineup for the 61st running of the Indianapolis 500-mile race. In just a few moments, we will be able to go around this 2.5-mile race course and talk with the many announcers that have gathered here, this fine broadcast crew who will be today presenting you the running of the 500-mile race. Down below us on the track itself, the 11 rows have begun to take shape. The cars have been pushed to their positions on the asphalt surface. It is a new surface here at Indianapolis. The track was entirely repaved over the winter. It was the first time that we haven't had an opportunity to do that. The entire surface repaved now. It has been declared by the drivers to be much smoother, a much swifter surface, and we have seen that in the speed so far this May. In the pit area, too, the colors of the crew members, the colors of the teams, the bespeckled jackets, and the Purdue All-America band stands below us, their black, white, and gold uniforms as they entertain for the crowd gathered here today. The crowd, what surely must be a record gathering at the Indianapolis Motor Speedway. As we entered the track early in the morning, the lines were backed up for miles. It is a magnificent day. It should be a magnificent event. Here at the Indianapolis Motor Speedway, down on the asphalt below, ready to pace these 33 500-mile racers, is the Oldsmobile Pace Car. Driving it this year will be actor Jim Gardner. He is also a race driver. He has paced here before, and Luke Walton had an opportunity to interview him.
1: At the pace car was Tony Hullman and TV star James Gardner. Tony, thousands would love to have your job of riding in the pace car. Is the pace lap always exciting?
2: Each year brings new excitement.
1: And Jim, this is the second year you've taken time off from the Rockford Files to drive the pace car. You must like the Indianapolis 500. About how fast are you going when you turn off the track into the pits?
3: Well, I think we build up to about 115 miles an hour coming off of turn four. I doubt if we'd get any faster than that.
1: Thank you, gentlemen, and have a good, clean start.
0: Now let's introduce to you the broadcasters. We are proud today to once again be able to gather the finest motorsports broadcast crew in the world for the presentation of the 500-mile race. From our position here in the Master Control Tower, I look south. I can see a grandstand known as the Southwest Vista. High atop that grandstand, ready to pick up the cars as they dive into the first turn, is a 13-year veteran of the Speedway broadcast. Here is Ron Carroll.
4: All right, and thank you very much, Paul. On this great Hoosier spring morning, we are awaiting the green flag from Pat Vitab and the start of the 61st Indianapolis 500. And with the conglomeration of engines, chassis that you described, the drivers, our USAC veterans, the foreign contingent, seven rookies, and our very first lady, we too are looking forward to a most spectacular and unusual 500 event. From turn number one, our best wishes to all in this, the greatest spectacle in racing. Now back to the tower, our chief announcer, Paul Page.
0: Thank you, Ron Carroll. The field will then accelerate out of the first turn across the short chute and into the second turn and come into view there. Situated atop the VIP suites, a 16-year veteran, here is Howdy Bell.
5: Thank you, Paul, and good morning, ladies and gentlemen, and you are right. I think, really, we have probably the best seat in the house, right here about 40 feet above the track. We are about three-fourths of the way through the turn, and our vantage point offers us the view of the cars as they go up to within inches of the short chute wall. They drop down to the yellow and white line, of course, through the second turn and head up that long backstretch. These turns are, incidentally, 1,320 feet long, and the turns are banked 9 degrees and 12 minutes. So this is the point where they're really on it and really honking down that backstretch, and we enjoy every minute of it. Godspeed to each and every one of the drivers, and Paul, back to you.
0: Down to the middle of the backstretch. You know, when a new racer comes to Indianapolis, he must carry three rookie stripes on the back of his machine. So for this year's rookie announcer, we have rookie stripes on his microphone. New to the broadcast crew, but not new to broadcasting of automobile racing, here is Darrell Weibel.
6: Thank you, Paul Page, and good morning, race fans. We're located about 85 feet from the inside edge of the racetrack on a concrete-supported platform. We're about 25 feet above ground level. I can see them coming out of turn two through the backstretch and going into turn three, and at racing speed, they do that in less than 10 seconds. We have the rookie stripes here, Paul, right on the mic, just like you said. Back to you, Paul.
0: Thank you. As they move down the backstretch into the third turn, they come under the view of a 12-year veteran of the race broadcast. His position is a tall camera stand. In the center of the third turn, here is Doug Zink.
7: Thank you, Paul, and a good morning from the third turn. You're right. Our vantage point is situated about halfway through turn number three. It overlooks a good portion of the backstretch, all of turn number three, and the North Short straightaway. We're situated in a photographer's stand on the outside of the track, about 15 feet above the track surface and about 10 feet behind the track wall. Paul, back to you in the tower.
0: We'll continue meeting our broadcasters in just a moment, but stay tuned for the greatest spectacle in racing. One thing we're seeing a lot of here at Indy is the famous STP sign, and not just in the obvious places. Sure, it's on Gordon Johncock's STP double oil filter special, it's on Wally Dallenbach's STP oil treatment special, and it's on Johnny Parsons' STP Wildcat. But the STP sticker is also on the outside of the race fans' cars. Because, you see, a lot of Indy fans, like the mechanics and the drivers here, really know how to take care of a car. And the fine STP products are a part of their car care program. Make sure they're a part of yours, too. Let's now go to the fourth turn. Our final announcer, a 30-year veteran of the Indianapolis Motor Speedway. You have heard his voice already. Here is Jim Shelton.
8: Thanks a lot, Paul, and hi again from our stand. Hi, and happy to say dry so far over this big sweeping northwest turn. Well, wherever you may be today, might be morning or afternoon or night, wherever you are, thanks for joining us, and let's hope and pray for a good, safe, and exciting race. Now back to you, Paul, and best of luck.
0: Let's move quickly to the north-north pits. Jerry Baker is in his position there. He takes mine and moves over to the north pits from the backstretch.
9: Paul, from this vantage point, I am privy to not only an up-close scene of the action in the pits, but an absolutely astounding view of the number four northwest corner where those beautiful machines go fading toward the outside wall, then move down a few feet and go blasting down the main straightaway. In the pits and on the racing surface, I have plenty of action to cover for you today, and good luck to you, buddy.
0: A few feet away, down eight cars, is Chuck Marlowe. Chuck?
10: Paul, many experts feel it's right here in the pits the race is won or lost. At a racing speed of 185 miles an hour, each second between the cars amounts to around 275 feet. A 4 or 5 second loss or gain in the pit stop time means a quarter of a mile distance on that track. Refueling, tires can literally add up to thousands of dollars won or lost, and I'll be here to keep all of you as aware of what's going on as is possible. Back to you.
0: Thank you very much, Chuck. Let's go now down to the pit area where the Purdue All-America Band is massed. It is time for the playing of our national anthem.
11: 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Ladies and gentlemen, the Purdue University All-American Band and our national anthem.

0: The Purdue University All-American.
1: And a cheer goes up from the hundreds of thousands gathered here at the Indianapolis Motor Speedway. Let's quickly introduce to you our South Pit announcer, the man who will handle Victory Lane at the end of this race day, Lou Palmer.
2: And it all builds from here. Sitting on the pit wall moments ago, now rising, the national anthem, the tension almost unbelievable. A crowd filling the stands. I'm looking of the day. I anticipate I'll be watching, liking it, maybe cheering it, and from time to time, reporting back to you, Paul Page in the tower.
1: Let us, too, check in with Bob Forbes, who will cover with a roving microphone the garage area, the areas in front of the control tower, and if necessary, the hospital. Good morning, Bob.
3: Good morning, Paul, and it's a pleasure to be here again. We'll turn it back to you quickly. We would like to mention the fact we'll use this remote microphone as a backup for Tony's command, and I'm sure everybody today wants to hear exactly what he's going to say. Good luck to you, Paul.
1: That command will be very interesting. He has normally started with the traditional command, gentlemen, start your engines. But today, we will have to see what he says. We'll return now to the racing surface for the Plain of Taps in honor of the nation's war dead.
4: That we all be in prayer at this biggest event and biggest crowd in America. Will you join me in prayer? Our Heavenly Father, we believe that God is concerned that we're here today and that the 32 men and the one lovely lady will be preserved by that power that spins the universe, the power of God, and that we may somehow come through this with a new feeling toward God and the power that can come from humans through the power of your love. Through Jesus Christ our Lord, we ask for life for everyone here and life especially for the drivers and the workers. We pray and we expect many miracles today through Christ our Redeemer. Amen and amen.
1: The Reverend Oral Roberts has delivered now the prayer prior to the race.

And now, ladies and gentlemen, now we wait for another ceremony here at the Indianapolis Motor Speedway, one that the crowd waits for with great anticipation, and that is the playing and the singing of Back Home Again in Indiana. Here to be sung by Jim Nabors, Indianapolis Motor Speedway. And today, at the same time, we will have from the area directly behind our position at the Master Control Tower, the releasing of some 15,000 balloons for Indiana. When those balloons are released, it is a final signal that the ceremonies anticipating this 500-mile race have moved to a conclusion, and then the race itself is prepared to begin.

0: Drivers, in your machines.
1: We had for a few moments technical difficulties. We wait now for the last ceremony before the starting of the competition itself. It is the rendering of the song Back Home Again in Indiana to be sung here today by Jim Nabors. As he sings the song from behind this master control tower, some 15,000 multicolored balloons will be released to soar into the sky, and we will be ready for the start of an Indianapolis 500-mile race.
2: Under the direction of Al Wright, television star, entertainer, Jim Nabors, in the traditional Home Again in Indiana.

0: from the assembled here at the Indianapolis Motor Speedway. We now move, as the Purdue All-America Band runs from the pit area, all of the unnecessary individuals have now been cleared. Attention focuses on the pace car in front of the 11 rows of three. Standing with the president of the Indianapolis Motor Speedway is Luke Walton, a 26-year veteran of this broadcast. Here is Luke.
1: The pre-race festivities are over, and the starting cars have been rolled onto the track, taking their earned positions in the 11 rows of three. It's a scene that resembles a great multicolored regimental flag spread out in the starting area of the main stretch. We're standing in the pace car opposite the knot pylon overlooking the starting field. A picture that has taken a year or more to produce. A record entry of 85 cars tried for the race this year. They have been screened, and they screened themselves in the time trials to 33. Pit crews and drivers await the call to send the cars on their 500-mile journey, and the man to give that call is the president of the Indianapolis Motor Speedway, Tony Hullman.
2: Time for the words. We have all been waiting to hear from Mr. Tony Hullman.
3: In company with the first lady ever to qualify at Indianapolis, gentlemen, start your engines.

0: engines are started on the main stretch at Indianapolis. Crew members holding their hands in the air to indicate that everyone is in good shape. Alongside me to broadcast as our driver expert, compliments of the Champion Spark Plug Company, Public Relations Division, and the Highway Safety Program, here is Freddie Agabation.
1: Thank you, Paul. It's a great day. It's cool right now. The early part of the race should be real rapid and competitive. And Mr. Binford, the chief steward, has seen that the start will be smooth and easy with 100 feet separating each row.
0: As the rows pull away now, we will have three laps before the green flag can come out. A warm-up lap, a parade lap, and a pace lap. Let's go to the first turn. Here is Ron Carroll.
2: All right, Paul, thank you. And a warm-up lap it is as the pace car moves by in turn one. These 33 racing greats are scuffing in their tires, checking that equipment in the cockpit, and preparing to get underway. They're by us right now, and they're heading over into turn two. And to call it there, here is Howdy Bell.
3: See that our cars are just now starting to approach the entrance to the second turn, coming off of the short chute between turns one and turn two. The pace car out in front, and even under a hazy sky, the color in these race cars is spectacular, folks. I just wish you could all be here in Indianapolis to view this exciting spectacular. Our front row seems to be lined up and moving ever so slowly, waving to the many folks that are in the VIP suites. Just below us, we see A.J. Voigt waving his hand, and Poncho Carter. The bright reds, the browns, the oranges, and the yellows. It's magnificent. And Darrell Weibel is on the back stretch, and they should be approaching his location. Darrell?
4: Thank you, Howdy Bell. What a beautiful, wonderful, magnificent sight. We're expecting an early charge by two-time winner Johnny Rutherford in row six. Rookie Jerry Sneebo is on his left. He is a rookie just ahead of him. Veteran Roger McCluskey on his right. Row seven, Lloyd Ruby is 18,500, and he's still trying to win it. Jim McElreath is 12th Indy start. Gary Bettenhausen is 10th 500. Row eight, Bill Vukovich, 10th start. His famous father won a race twice. Now they're moving toward the third turn, and here is Doug Zink to pick them up there.
3: Thank you, Darrell, and a good morning from the third turn as the pace car now moves very slowly into turn number three. We can see the cars lined really quite well at this point behind the pace car. The pace car moving, I would guess, not more than about 40 or 50 miles an hour. And really, at this point, the pack looks really pretty good. As Howdy mentioned, boy, you can really see those iridescent reds of the STP specials. Also, the red of A.J. Voigt in car number 14, the blue and white of Tom Sneba. The Unser brothers on the front row there. The pace car moves past us now as the field comes through turn number three and looking really in pretty good shape. They're over to turn number four. Here's Jim Shelton.
5: The world's most exciting event. It's here. The race is going to be about 508 miles today, but warming up is so important for an athlete or a car. The tires need attention. The drivers need to get a feel for the car on the track. Of course, to some cars and some drivers, it's more important than others. Here they go right now, right by me. The excitement is building. The crowd is with it. And now there goes a beautiful 21 with that blue and white. There goes number 5, number 97, number 40, 86, 18, 78, 11, 2, 36. You'll be hearing these all day long. And now, let's go on with the parade, and here's Paul.
0: This is the warm-up lap at the Indianapolis Motor Speedway. The Oldsmobile pace car brings them down past the entrance to the pits. Down the main straightaway, a kaleidoscope of color. The hundreds of thousands gathered here are now on their feet. They will stay so for the next five or six laps after this race begins. They wave to the drivers. The drivers return the salute of those race fans to them. Flash bulbs everywhere in the grandstands. The wave of caps, the wave of hands. It is the start of the Indianapolis 500-mile race that we anticipate at this moment. Let's turn it over once again as the pace car comes in the view of Ron Carroll.
2: All right, Paul, and I pick them up right now. And the throngs of racing fans are on their feet once again. The ice coolers, the picnic baskets, forgotten for just a few minutes. They'll be taken back out a bit later on. The racing machines now begin to bow to the wishes of the masters at the wheel. The throttles are down just a bit more as they come into turn one right now. And as we watch, we're cognizant of the fact that the Unsers, Voigt, John Cook, and Andretti, right up there in those first couple of rows represent 9 victories in this Indianapolis 500-mile race. It's a great racing field. They head over now to turn number 2, and to pick them up there, here is Howdy Bell.
3: Thank you, Ron, and yes, we picked the field up. They're coming into the second turn now, that front row. They're accelerating just a bit more now as they come into this turn. We can see the rows. Some of the guys are still, drivers are still zigzagging back and forth to scuff in those tires, as they're prone to do at the start of these events. And the field is about halfway through us, and we know we'll have one more lap at least. So let's go up to Darrell Weibel and see how he views them.
4: Well, looking back in rows 6, 7, and 8, there are 6 drivers there who started this race a total of 74 times, and 4 of the 6 had led the 500. Rutherford, McCluskey, Ruby, and Bettenhazard. The 2 oldest drivers, Ruby and McElreed, starting side by side in row 7. Ruby has led it 5 times. Here's Doug Zink, third turn.
6: Thank you, Darrell, as the pace car moves now into turn number 3 and picking up just a little bit of speed, a little faster than the last time. In the last 3 rows, 4 of the 7 rookies are nestled in that part of the field. One of them made history this year as the first woman ever to qualify for and now to compete in an Indianapolis 500. That's Janet Guthrie in the middle of the 9th row. They're over to turn 4. Here's Jim Shelton.
2: Hey, it's picking up over here now. The crowd here on number 4, they're watching the cars waving back and forth, and as Howdy says, this is done to scuff or wear in the tires, and this car, well, it's kind of standard procedure, nothing wrong with the cars at all. They're going down that home stretch, and here's Paul again.
0: On the main straightaway once again, the pace begins to pick up. This is the conclusion of the parade lap, the beginning of the pace lap. If the cars are in line and properly prepared to go, as they conclude this lap, the chief steward, Tom Binford, will give the chief starter, Pat Vedan, the signal to display the green flag, and they will be on their way on a 500-mile journey. Here to the first turn is Ron Carroll.
2: Okay, once again, Paul, the field approaches our turn 1 position. Our pole sitters, Tom Sneva, in his deep blue Norton Spirit, leads the way. The Unsers, Bobby and Al, each with 2 victories, each are alongside. In row 2, the king of this great race course, 3-time winner, A.J. Foyt. Then the bright red colors of Gordon Johncock, and one of the great favorites here outside there is Mario Andretti. The pace does quicken right now. The pace car already into turn 2. Here's Howdy Bell.
3: And we pick them up. And looking at that third row, the fastest rookie in the field, Danny Ongais in his black machine. The blue of Pancho Carter's 4-year veteran. Then Mike Mosley in his car, the bright yellow and red machine. That fourth row is Wally Dallenbach, an 11-year veteran. Johnny Parsons, a teammate, and Sheldon Kinzer. And then in that fifth row, 13-time driver George Snyder. Another rookie, Bobby Olivero. And 2-time driver Al Laquasto. Darrell Weibel has him.
4: But they're moving faster now as they accelerate through the middle of the backstretch. Passing in front of us, Jim McElreath. There's Bill Vukovich. On his left is Tom Bigelow. To the right is Lee Koonsman. And on to the third turn in Doug Zink.
6: Darrell, and the pace car begins to pick up the pace now as it comes through turn number 3. They're looking over the pack. The pack seems to be in pretty good order. They're moving over through turn number 3 now and towards turn number 4. Here's Jim Shelton.
2: All right, Doug, thanks a lot. My pulse speed is picking up, and I'm sure yours is too, wherever you may be today. Here comes the old pro now. You know who that is, A.J. Foyt. 19 races and more than 6,000 miles on this track. Well, we're up to 100 miles an hour, even more. Will we get the green flag? Well, I think we will. That looks pretty good. And here to call the start is our chief announcer, the voice of the 500, Paul Page.
0: The pace car is into the pits. Tom Sneva, the pole sitter, brings them down. Pat Mann with the green flag watches the field. And the green flag is out. The 1977 500 is on Ron Carroll.
7: All right, Paul, thank you very much. Let's take a look who is going to be leading that first turn. It's Al Unser, then Tom Sneva, then Bobby Unser as they head over into the turn number 2 position. Here's Honey Bell.
6: Thank you. We see the cars coming, and here it is. It's Al Unser, Tom Sneva, Bobby Unser, Mario Andretti, up to Darrell Weibel.
4: Thing has changed. It's Al Unser again, and it's Sneva and Unser. And here's Doug Zink.
6: As they dive down into turn number 3, here comes car number 21, Al Unser, number 8, Tom Sneva, number 6, Bobby Unser.
0: And as they come onto the straightaway now, the field straight. bringing out the completion of the first lap. Al Unser is the leader at the end of lap one. Tom Sneva is next. Bobby Unser is in third place. They move into turn one that way. Here's Ron Carroll.
7: All right, Paul, and now from the outside of that first row, took that bunch into turn one, and what a beautiful job. He's pulling away from the pack right now, over in two, and out he goes.
8: Yes, it's Al Unser, Sneva, and Bobby up to Darrell Weibel.
4: Al Unser by me here. Tom Sneva. There they go to turn three, and here's Dunsey.
6: And here comes Al Unser dropping low into the groove now, putting a little distance between he and Tom Sneva. Now Gordon Johncock in third place. Up to turn number four, here's Jim Shelton.
5: Well, it's still Albuquerque. There goes number 21 in that beautiful blue and white. He's leading, and as a matter of fact, picking up a little distance. Paul, pick it up.
0: On the main straightaway now, Al Unser still the leader. But Gordon Johncock moves past Tom Sneva and down into the first turn, Ron Carroll.
7: Right you are, as you called it, Paul. There's Al Unser, now Gordon Johncock, Sneva, then Bobby Unser, A.J. Boyd in the number five position. Tony?
8: All right, we've got him. It's Al Unser, 21. And then you've got Johncock and Sneva and Bobby Unser to Darrell Weibel.
4: All right, after it is Boyd, and then it is Andretti and Rancho Carter on to Doug Zink.
6: Turn number three, here comes Al Unser, then Gordon Johncock, Tom Sneva, A.J. Boyd, then Bobby Unser, then Mario Andretti. Here's turn number four, Jim Shelton.
5: Okay, it's still 21, and it's still 20, which means Al Unser and Gordon Johncock. Dick Simon went into the pits, and now on we go to you.
0: I believe that Dick Simon still is on the race course, the teammate to Janet Guthrie, car number 17, pulling to the inside. And we go now to Ron Carroll, turn one.
7: All right, Paul, and you are right. Dick Simon did come back out of the pits. He's already passed turn to number two, as is Al Unser right now. Howdy.
8: There by me, up to Darrell Weibel. Pick him up, Darrell.
4: Moving by us quickly, we have an unofficial stopwatch time of John Rutherford in excess of 190 miles an hour in his last lap. Doug Zink, turn three.
6: Here comes Al Unser, then Gordon Johncock. Now, A.J. Boyd, pressuring Tom Sneva, car number eight. Over to turn number four, here's Jim Shelton.
5: Okay, it's still the same, and by the way, Dick Simon is back on the track, as Paul reported. They're going down the home stretch, and it's still one and two. Al Unser and Gordon Johncock, here's Paul.
0: Here's lap number four being completed. Al Unser still leading, but Gordon Johncock closing the gap very, very rapidly to turn one, Ron Carroll.
7: All right, and A.J. Boyd has just moved past Tom Sneva into that third position, Paul. Incidentally, congratulations to these guys for a smooth start. Howdy.
8: All right, we've got him. A.J. Boyd is now running third, Sneva fourth, Bobby Unser fifth, Darrell Weibel.
4: There's Sneva, yours, Andretti, and Hunter and Carter, and Johnny Agaias. Doug
6: Zink,
4: third turn.
6: Unser and Gordon Johncock beginning to put a little distance on the field. They're over in turn four. Here's Jim Shelton.
5: All right, they're kind of making a race out of it all by themselves. And, of course, that's Unser and Johncock. They're all way out in front of the rest. And here's Paul.
0: Dick Simon's crew has apparently overcome their difficulties. The car is now moving properly on the race course. It's Al Unser, Gordon Johncock into one, Ron Carroll.
7: All right, Paul, and there's Al, there's Gordon, and there's A.J. Boyd, Tom Sneva, Bobby Unser, and Marley Wendretti as they move into two. Honey?
8: Al Unser, number one, Johncock second, Boyd is third, Sneva's fourth, Unser, Bobby Unser fifth, Andretti sixth, and up to Darrell Weibel in the backstretch.
4: After Andretti, it's Macho Carter, Danny Angayas, Johnny Parsons, and the turn three, Doug Zink.
6: A.J. Boyd passing by us now, Tom Sneva, Mario Andretti, Bobby Unser, Macho Carter. The turn number four, here's Jim Shelton.
5: Okay, it looks like Johncock is moving up on Unser now. Paul, check him.
0: Gordon Johncock still staying about 50 yards behind the blue and white car, number 21 of Al Unser, Ron Carroll. Ron, do you have them?
7: Yes, we have them over here, Paul. Thank you. And they're over at turn two now. Howdy.
8: All right, we have, here's Al Unser going right by this moment, followed by Gordy Johncock, A.J. Boyd is third, Tom Sneva is fourth, Mario Andretti is fifth, Bobby Unser sixth, Darrell Weibel.
4: After Bobby Unser, Mario Andretti, then it's Unser, then it's Macho Carter, Danny Angayas, and Johnny Rutherford has really moved through the pack. Here's Doug Zink.
6: And the front runners moving through turn number three now. Over into turn number four, here's Jim Shelton.
5: All right, thanks a lot, Doug. Looks like they're setting a terrific pace. We wonder if they can keep it up. Back to you, Paul.
8: as they cross the start-finish line once again. It continues to be Al Unser, followed very closely by Gordon Johncock, who begins to close in the first turn. We are already setting records here at Indianapolis. Lap number one was run at 182.113 miles an hour. That breaks Wally Dallenbach's 1974 record. Lap number two, 183.524 miles an hour, again breaking a 1974 lap record by Wally Dallenbach. Lap number four was run at 185 miles an hour, 185.052 miles an hour, breaking A.J. Foyt's 1974 record. It's a magnificent race. It was a beautiful start. Janet Guthrie, they had worried about her. There was nothing to worry about. The start was nice and smooth. Here comes Al Unser, still followed by Gordon Johncock. We go once again to turn one and Ron Carroll.
7: All right, Paul, and those two leaders are really moving away from this pack as they move by us right now. Then Foyt, now it's Stima and Andretti, then it's Bobby Unser. Paul, back to you.
8: We've been watching very carefully Johnny Rutherford, who has started in the middle of the sixth row when the green flag was given. He has now moved up into the ninth position. So Johnny Rutherford making a bid for the lead. Freddie Agabation, the start of the 500-mile race. What are these drivers thinking about at this moment?
1: Right now they're trying to pace each other, Paul. I think we can observe that with the lead cars, with Al Unser and Johncock. Foyt is pacing the two up ahead, taking their measure. And behind them, of course, comes Sneva and Mario. Bobby Unser is playing a waiting game. I think he, as well as Foyt, will be working real hard in the last 100 miles.
8: Thank you, Freddie Agabation. We continue to watch a 500-mile race, now nine laps old. In just a few moments, we'll be checking in once again with Luke Walton. Luke Walton and the president of the Speedway, Tony Holman, worked very, very hard on the words that would be used for the start of this 500-mile race, especially in light of the traditional command normally being, gentlemen, start your engines. Of course, Janet Guthrie of New York City in the field, gentlemen, start your engines, would not be appropriate. The race continues. They cross now. Al Unser, then Gordon Johncock, then A.J. Foyt. As the race goes into the first turn, let's pick it up again, Ron Carroll.
7: All right, Paul, and right now in his car number 42, John Mailer's going way down, A.J. Foyt, and the front of that pack is past the last row cars. Howdy.
8: The leaders go by us, and they're up to Darrell Weibel right now.
4: They are, and they're flying. It is still Al Unser, Gordon Johncock, here's Foyt, and Tom Stava, Mario Andretti, Bobby Unser, and John Mailer's been left by the leaders. Turn three, Doug Zink.
9: Moving by us now, Al Unser. Gordon Johncock, we noticed a lap or two ago, Janet Guthrie improving her position as she went past Elvin Rasmussen in car number 58. Jim, over to you in turn four.
10: We're on down the stretch, and Paul, you got him.
8: Let's go to turn two, and Howdy Bell.
11: Thank you, Paul. Coming through the second turn, Johnny Rutherford in car number two was not at speed. He had dropped down below the yellow line. You should be able to see him shortly. Back to Paul.
8: We'll watch then for Johnny Rutherford. He had started the middle of the sixth row. After 10 laps, he was in eighth position after starting 17th. Gentlemen, let's watch for Johnny Rutherford as he comes around the racetrack. He's down into the first turn. Ron Carroll, can you see Johnny Rutherford?
7: Yes, I have him here, Paul, and he has dropped out just a little bit. Though still outside pretty good. I think Howdy ought to be able to pick him up right now.
11: Yes, we do see him. He sounded a little bit flat, but he's back in the racing groove again. So I don't know what his problem might be. Back to the tower.
8: Johnny Rutherford then, a two-time Indianapolis champion, having some problem on the race course. But let's remember, it is a race for 500 miles, 200 laps. We are only 12 laps into the race. So Johnny Rutherford might well repair whatever problem has developed. Very often these engines, I believe, Freddie, will stutter for a lap or two and then pick up, won't they, Freddie Agabation?
1: They certainly will. Many times they'll be adjusting on their turbocharger pressure, and there is a fuel valve, a compensating valve, which is a diaphragm valve that will react to additional fuel being necessary. On the other hand, they do have another control that will assist them.
8: Freddie, we do have Johnny Rutherford moving down the pits. He is moving into his pit position, doing it very slowly. Lou Palmer, are you close to that position?
11: Close enough. Johnny Rutherford has been wheeled in and pushed all the way back off the pit area and has totally cleared the pit line. They're heading back to the garage area. Johnny made the determination, yanking the wheel sharp.
12: Meanwhile, Dick Simon comes in first of the routine pit stops. He got off to the slowest possible start of the race, began picking up speed, but he is in early. Problems have not corrected themselves. He's talking it over with the crew. Rutherford's car back to the garage area. Simon in the pits, ready to go back out, and back to you in the tower, Paul.
0: Lou will be looking forward for your interview with Johnny Rutherford to find out exactly what the problem might have been. But car number two is apparently at the moment out of the race. Johnny Rutherford started in the middle of the sixth row, ran very, very fast at the start, but not fast enough to catch the leaders, and now a problem with that automobile. Dick Simon moves back onto the race course at the moment. Gordon Johncock makes a bid in the first turn for Al Unser. Ron Carroll, do you have them? Let's try Howdy Bell as they go to the second turn.
11: We see them coming through the short chute into the second turn. Unser has about a five-car length lead over Gordon Johncock as they go through this turn up to Darrell Weibel in the backstretch.
9: Racing through the backstretch and about 150 feet between them. Now lessening as they go to turn three. Here's Doug Zink.
13: And it's going to be Al Unser diving into turn number three first. Gordon Johncock closing in just a little bit off of three into the short shoe. Jim Jolt.
10: Okay, they're just about the same position. Johncock tried to take him here a couple of laps ago. He didn't get the job done. Had a car in between them. So they're just about the same position, and Paul will call it in the stretch.
0: Gordon Johncock lagging back just a little bit now behind car 21, Al Unser's car. Rookie Danny Unguise has pulled his Interscope Racing Special into the pits. As he did that, one car on the main straightaway displayed some smoke at the rear of the car. That is car 27, Janet Guthrie's car, now slowing on the race course. So, gentlemen, keep an eye out for Janet Guthrie. We also have a report that car number 97 is smoking on the race course. So now some problems beginning to develop. We are watching the Interscope Racing Special, the fastest rookie qualifier here for this month of May, Danny Unguise, as he sits in the pits at the Indianapolis Motor Speedway. The car owner, Bell Metalich, is looking over the car. They're talking with the driver. Let's go to the backstretch and Darrell Weibel.
9: Paul, Sheldon Kenter has gone by us very slowly. Smoke still coming from the car. He's only moving maybe 35 miles an hour. He should be right in front of Doug Zink right now in turn three, just about out of it.
13: Yes, we have him over here in turn three, moving very slowly, smoking very badly. Also, we noticed Janet Guthrie dropping below the yellow line, and it looked like she might be going into the pits. Paul, back to you.
0: And indeed, Janet Guthrie is coming into the pits now. In just a moment, we'll be talking with Johnny Rutherford. But first, let's go to Lou Palmer. And Lou Palmer, here comes Janet Guthrie.
12: Another piece of history at the Speedway. It is the first pit stop by a woman driver in the course of competition. Janet Guthrie brings the car to a halt. The swing line taking over an impact wrench moving to the outside of the track. And now we have got, looking at the tires, they seem all right. They're not going to take any off. It's a fuel stop only. The fuel line is still connected. We're watching now for the push away. They are disconnecting the fuel cell. They are still, however, not pushing Janet off the line, but tell you, this is taking too much time now for a routine at Indianapolis.
0: Janet Lou Palmer, let me take it away from you. We have a car coming into the pits. It is billowing smoke. We will check on that car, but first let's go to Bob Forbes, who has Johnny Rutherford.
14: Well, John, you were running great. In fact, I saw you at one time come up to eighth place. Your car was really working. I saw some fire coming out of the rear of your car just before you had the problem. What was it?
15: Well, it was the car jumped out of gear, and I think probably that if you saw fire coming out of the exhaust pipe, it was because we tagged the valves, and it was doing rude things in the engine, I guess. It was the thing was running very well, handling super. I was just moving my way up through the, you know, the pack, and then coming down the front straightaway, trying to set Poncho Carter up for a pass, leaped out of gear and tagged the valves, and we're done.
14: Well, John, it's too bad because you've had three great years, two first and a second. It won't be that way this year, but this isn't the only race. I know it's a big one, but there's the rest of the season for you, and I'm sure you'll come back strong.
15: Well, that's true. We've got a good crew and a good race car, and we're going to get all of the bugs worked out of it here before too long, we hope, and have it really top competitive. This thing that happened is just one of those things that happened. You know, obviously there's nothing we can do about it now, but we will come back. There was a race between the other two wins, so maybe this is the omen.
14: Thank you, John. Thank you very much.
15: Thank you.
14: Now back to you, Paul.
0: John Rutherford, a great champion at Indianapolis, a two-time winner. He is out of the race. Let's go down now to the pit area, and with Chuck Marlowe watching Sheldon Kenter, who came into the pits with white vapor trailing from the rear of the car. Chuck, do you have a report?
16: Yes, I do, Paul.
10: That's now white vapor. He just blew an engine. The engine is completely gone. The turbocharger is lost. The big question right now is how much oil is on the track. There's oil underneath the car. Conceivably, there could be oil in the groove. You tell the boys around the track to keep their eyes open, but that engine is gone. Back to you.
0: We're beginning to see some pit stops now on lap 19 at Indianapolis. At the moment, car number 20, Gordon Johncock, leads the race. He is followed now by A.J. Foyt and Al Unser. The first lap's leader has moved back into third position. Stay tuned for the greatest spectacle in racing. Pit stops underway at Indianapolis. In the south pits, Bobby Unser has pulled in. Janet Guthrie, car number 27, is back in the pits. Here to watch the action is Lou Palmer.
12: Right, as others join the fray again, Roger McCluskey moving by. Janet Guthrie's long pit stop did conclude while you were listening to Johnny Rutherford. This is Bobby Unser moving back out. But they didn't get her back out on the track without removing the cowling over the edge of the car. Now they have brought her back into the pit, or she is determined to come in. And once again, the car has stalled in the pits, whether intentionally or for remedy factor, we don't know. The inertial starter has been reinserted at the rear of the car. They will attempt to fire it back up, but these are two long pit stops early in the race for Janet Guthrie. Meanwhile, Johnny Parsons moving back out on the track in car number 60. Pit stops coming between lap 18 and 22, as it appears routine. Paul?
0: And Tom Sneva is into the pits for what looks like a routine stop. Also, Al Unser into the pits, Gordon Johncock into the pits, and Wally Dallenbach into the pits. These all appear to be routine pit stops. Chuck Marlowe has Sheldon Kinzer. Let's talk with Chuck and Sheldon.
10: Yeah, Sheldon, it's awfully noisy down here. When did that engine let go with you?
16: Well, I was coming down the front straightaway, and it just went kapow. I thought I busted a piston or something, but I had to wait a minute to get out of the groove. And after I got slowed down, the motor was knocking real loud, so I just came back around as easy as I could to the pit.
10: Well, listen, it's awfully early to see you out of the race. You're a fine man. Indiana is really proud of you. Good luck in future racing.
16: Thank you.
10: Thank you very kindly. Now back to you, Paul.
0: We now apparently have two cars out of the race. Johnny Rutherford, we've already talked with him, and thanks to the fine work of Bob Forbes and Chuck Marlowe, we've talked with both drivers that are out of the race, Johnny Rutherford and Sheldon Kinzer. Here is Pancho Carter, the Jorgensen Eagle, coming in for what appears there to be a routine pit stop. We should see a lot of pit action at Indianapolis today. Let's say now good morning for the first time, and John DeCamp, I apologize for not having been able to talk to you earlier, but here is John DeCamp.
17: Paul, the action was so very hot and heavy you never even had a chance, but at the end of the 15th lap, this is the way they were running. Car number 21 was in the lead. That's Al Unser. Car number 20 was second, Gordon Johncock. Car number 14 was in third, A.J. Foyt. In fourth spot, car number 8, which is driven by Tom Sneva. In fifth spot, car number 9, Mario Andretti. In sixth, Pancho Carter driving car number 48. In seventh, in car number 40, Wally Dallenbach. In eighth, car number 18, George Snyder. In ninth, car number 60, Johnny Parsons, and in the 10th spot at the end of the 15th lap, it was car number 73, Jim McElry. Paul?
0: A.J. Foyt has been into the pits, a very quick pit stop, a little over 13 seconds, about 13 and a half seconds, a routine pit stop for A.J. Foyt. He is back in competition. We have now run 24 laps. We have had no yellow lights, no accidents, no problems on the race course. It is a smooth run, 500. Gordon Johncock continues to lead. Al Unser has moved back into second place by nature of A.J. Foyt's pit stop. The statement that started the engines for the Indianapolis 500 was a matter of much discussion, as we said earlier. Luke Walton is waiting in the pits now to discuss his conversations with Speedway president and owner Tony Holman. Luke?
18: Paul, after Janet Guthrie qualified for the race, it presented a problem for Tony Holman at one time. He did decide to use the traditional four words for the send-off because the driver could not start the engine. But then Janet decided that Kay Bignotti would operate the inertia starter for her car, and that renewed the problem. During the past week, hundreds of suggestions have arrived at the Speedway office. Our station in Dallas, Texas, wanted Tony to say, "Y'all start your engines." A race fan from Virginia suggested, "Racers start your engines." In New York, they wanted "Lady and Gentlemen start your engines," or "Jan and gentlemen, Tony wanted to recognize and salute Jan Guthrie and at the same time preserve the tradition of the Indianapolis 500-mile race. So I think you'll concur, Paul, when I say that he resolved the problem quite graciously when he said, in company with the first lady ever to qualify at Indianapolis, gentlemen, start your engines. Okay, Paul, now it's history.
19: Thank you very much, Luke Walton. The 500-mile race continues. It is 1/8 of the way gone already. We will be giving you reports on the official positions of the first 10 cars every 100 miles. Every 100 miles, we will try and update your charts for you. Stay tuned for the greatest spectacle in racing. Back at Indianapolis, the master control tower, the 500-mile race continues without incident, a smooth running of the race. Gordon Johncock is now listed as the first position. The second position listed as car number 8, Tom Sneva. The third position, unofficially, Al Unser, car number 21. Let's go to the north area of the pits and Jerry Baker.
20: Well, just as you throw it to me, Clay Regazzoni came coasting in, almost didn't make his pit, which is only the second one down. His crew has run down to pick him up. They pushed him into the pits. They appear to be refueling, and I don't know if he's going to get back out of here again. One other observation. We've already had a change of rubber on one of the cars down here. I've been told they might not change rubber more than twice during the race, so all these pits are not just normal routine. Regazzoni still in the pits. Back to you in the tower.
19: Jerry, let's continue to watch Clay Regazzoni. He is a Formula One champion. There have been a great number of people watching this effort by Clay Regazzoni, who missed the Formula One race at Monte Carlo. Freddie Agabation, you have a comment.
1: Yes, on Clay Regazzoni's car. That's been sold, and directly after the checker or the green flag drop, Paul, that car changed hands, according to Don Bringold of Beverly Hills, an attorney there. He stated that the green flag would transfer the ownership of the car that Bill Simpson has, Safety Equipment Company, to Teddy Yip of Hong Kong. So that car now belongs to Teddy Yip since the green flag drop.
19: Jerry Baker, what is happening with Clay Regazzoni's car?
20: Paul, I'm not quite sure what precisely is wrong, but he is out of the automobile. They are now in the process of jacking up the rear end of the car. When he came in, he obviously was not under his own power. The crew shoved him down there. There appeared to be a couple of seconds when he might be able to go back out. He is out of the machine, standing nearby, the rear end of car 38 being picked up off the ground, and that's all we can tell you for this moment.
19: Let's move to the other end of the pit area, where Lou Palmer has Dick Simon.
21: Indeed, and I'm sorry to say that we have Dick Simon. Dick, we watched you get off to not an attractive start. You were far back in the field and dropping. Suddenly the car seemed to catch. You were slingshotting forward, picking up position, and now you're back and out of the race. What happened?
22: Well, actually, Lou, I'm not sure. At the beginning of the race, I picked up about 8 positions in the first lap, and then all of a sudden the engine quit on the backstretch, just like somebody turned the key off, and then it started on again, and then went back off. And after everybody got by me again, all of a sudden it took off and it stayed alive until just now, and it quit and I couldn't get it restarted.
21: That's Dick Simon. We're sorry to see you out. Paul, I think I'd like to give you one assignment, Dick. I don't want to bother him, but if you find out anything about its problem here, she is still in the pit as well, Paul, and the car is pretty well torn apart. They're looking at everything. Back to you in the tower.
19: Well, perhaps her teammate, Dick Simon, can be a good reporter for us and let us in on the inside of what is being done to Janet Guthrie's car that continues to sit in the pits at Indianapolis. Let's go further north and talk with Chuck Marlowe.
23: Well, we are down here at the rail talking to a 30-year contributor, a car owner from Los Angeles, California, J.C. Agajanian. Aggie, I know you want to get back with your crowd, but thank you so very much for stopping by and saying hello. And how is Gary doing out there?
18: Well, Gary's still hanging in there real good with the Evel Knievel special. Our Genesee beer special dropped out a minute ago with Sheldon. We blew a piston, Chuck, and that's too bad, but we're hoping that Gary will go all the way. And I want to say hello to all of my fans at Ascot, and hope they keep coming. We're having a great crowd there every year.
23: Indianapolis Motor Speedway means very little without J.C. Agajanian, and we thank you for dropping by.
18: Well, sure, thank you, and I certainly miss Sid Collins.
23: Yes, we all do. Thanks, Aggie, very much. Back to you, Paul.
19: Let's go now to the fourth turn, and Jim Shelton.
24: Hey, we had a spin up here, but we are very thankful and can report no touching of the wall. Eldon Rasmussen, he came around number 3 and he lost it there, and he went around and around but he righted the car, and he's now in the pits. Back to you, Paul.
19: And here in the control tower at Indianapolis, we have a magnificent 500-mile race underway. At the moment, though, there are no rookies in the top 10 positions. Jerry Sneva, car number 36, is running the best of the rookies now. He is in the 18th position, as 33 laps are now history. This is the Indianapolis Motor Speedway Radio Network. Back at the Indianapolis Motor Speedway, Gordon Johncock continues to lead after 34 laps. And now let's go to the North Pits and Jerry Baker with Bill Simpson.
20: Paul Page, apparently car 38, is out of the race. Clay Regazzoni, I'm talking with Bill Simpson, car owner. Bill, what's the story?
2: Well, apparently,
19: Let me interrupt you just a second. We have yellow light on the race course to turn two, and Howdy Bell. Howdy, are you there? We have a yellow light at the Indianapolis Motor Speedway. The yellow flag is being displayed now. We wait for a report. We had a call from Howdy Bell in the second turn.
11: I'm ready. We've got a car into the wall here in the second turn, right in front of the VIP suites. It turns out to be car number 10, which, of course, is a Speedway veteran here, Lloyd Ruby. He's still in the car. The car flamed when it hit the wall, of course, but he is still in the car, and they are putting the foam that they squirt on the car to be sure that there will be no additional flames. He is sitting at the start of the backstretch. He's about 15 feet in from the inside yellow line on the track. They are taking a stretcher out to the car now, and we'll watch with our glasses here. Let's give it back to you in the tower of the moment so we can watch and see what else is going on here.
19: Thank you very much, Howdy. We'll check with you again in just a moment. That brings out the yellow flag. The car's slow under the electro-pacer system here at the Indianapolis Motor Speedway. It is a series of lights and numbers that the drivers have been trained to use, and what it does is simply maintains an 85-mile-an-hour speed on the race course. Freddie Agabation, shouldn't we now see a number of pit stops that are not scheduled?
1: Yes, Mario Andretti just came in. In comes Carter as well, and there should be a tremendous flurry of them. I might say something on mileage right at the moment. Foyt seems to be getting the best mileage out of his and Vukovic's car. Both of them made pit stops at around 26 and 27 laps, and Bignotti's cars are getting mileage at the rate of 20 and 21 laps as far as their pit stops were concerned. So Foyt is running a little bit better on fuel mileage. He and Vukovic are both using their heads, utilizing the amount of fuel that's available to them.
19: And so as we continue to wait for a report on the condition of driver Lloyd Ruby from Wichita Falls, Texas, his teammate, Roger McCluskey, is into the pits. It looks like a routine pit stop there. Let's go back to the second turn for a further report on that accident and Howdy Bell.
11: All right, they now have Ruby out of the car. He was hanging on to a couple of people. The rescuers here helping to get people out of the car, that helped get people out of the car. He is now being laid on the stretcher. So they will be loading him into the ambulance. They've taken the rest of the field is going down to the inside edge of the track to the yellow line. They're now wheeling Lloyd over to the ambulance. We'll be putting him in there and taking him to the field hospital shortly, I'm sure. Now, what happened here, very briefly, the skid marks, as we notice here on the track, he was down low, got sideways to the outside below the yellow line and backed into the wall with the right rear of the car. Flashed right in, just almost exactly right in front of us, not more than 20 or 30 feet from where Tom Sneva had his dramatic crash a couple of years ago. He did not get airborne at all, but bounced off of the wall. Spray came out of the car, and it flashed when it hit the wall, and the car ended up, as I said, about 100 yards from us, almost at the black flag position, which is at the start of the backstretch. That's our report for this moment. If you want more, we'll give it to you.
19: Thank you very much, Howdy. I'm sure we are all concerned about the welfare of Lloyd Ruby, and so we will anticipate a further report from you. Bob Forbes, too, will be in contact with those people at the hospital and give us a good report in just a few moments, and we hope indeed good it is, though for the moment it sounds like we have a driver that has been shaken up, hopefully not injured. Stay tuned for the greatest spectacle in racing. Back at the Indianapolis Motor Speedway, let's go now to the north pit area. Here is Jerry Baker.
20: Well, I've got Bill Simpson back again, Paul Pace. Bill, I'm sorry we had to run away a second ago. It looks like part of the foreign flavor of our race is out. Clay Regazzoni is gone. Bill, what's the situation?
24: Well, we
2: had a punctured fuel cell, and we leaked out all of our fuel. We came in for his pit stop, and we were going to refuel him, and fuel started squirting out the other side of the car. We had to shut it off. It's the end of the day for us.
20: There's no way to repair something like that.
2: No, we can't repair it in time, so we'll just get drunk.
20: See you next year, Bill.
2: Thank you.
20: Thank you. Bill Simpson, Paul, Claire Regazzoni out of this year's Indianapolis 500.
19: Well, Bill Simpson apparently has his life ordered for the next afternoon. Here is the unofficial list of cars out of the race, one we have compiled here. Car number 2, Johnny Rutherford. Car number 17, Dick Simon. Car number 10, Lloyd Ruby. Car number 97, Sheldon Kinzer. And, of course, as you just heard in that interview, car number 38, driven by the Formula One driver, Clay Regazzoni. And now down the main straightaway and heading for an exit position at the south end of the pits comes the ambulance. Lloyd Ruby is inside, but because of the new design of ambulances, we cannot see inside. But the last report we had from Howdy Bell was that he was in reasonable shape. Let's return now to Howdy Bell in turn two and find out further what has happened.
3: All right. He appeared to be stunned, obviously. He hit the wall with a tremendous amount of impact. And they have now hauled the car on the, put it up on the wrecker, which is passing us right at this very instant. And as we look at the vehicle, we see the nose cone has disappeared. The right front has damaged, although the wheel is still on. The left rear wheel is

0: on driver Lloyd Ruby, the last official word that we had from the Speedway press service here, and the gentlemen that have fed us information most expertly from the press room, is Lloyd Ruby, the driver of car 10, is out of the car and standing, now laying on the stretcher, but he is reported to be moving. That is an observation from the inside of the race course. Car number 10 striking the wall, the outside of the second turn, just below the position that Howdy Bell has on the VIP suites. That turned on the yellow light. We continue to run under the yellow. And Freddie Agabation, does a yellow light at this point in the race, coming so soon after the pit stops, the first pit stop that was scheduled, does it affect now the strategy of the race?
1: No, I don't think so, Paul, for the simple reason they have had an opportunity to inspect their fuel calculations, and I think by this yellow flag time, they have that right down to a T as to what the fuel consumption is. And as I said earlier, it appears like Mr. Foyt's crew is doing a better job on fuel mileage.
0: Mr. Foyt's crew is working on the car right now. Let's go to the North Pits and Chuck Marlowe.
2: And AJ takes a quick swig of water right through the cover helmet. They've fueled him. They've changed rubber on the right side. They're pushing him out. Less than 10 seconds, believe it or not. He's back on the track, and he timed that well, waiting until they cleared the debris on the backstretch over in turn two. Now back to you, Paul.
0: AJ Foyt in and out of the pits, a very fast pit stop. 10 seconds for A.J. Foyt. It can't be too far behind that Gordon Johncock made his stop, probably 10 or 11 seconds there, too. Gordon Johncock into the pits, being refurbished by his crew also. They are back on the course now, and we wait for the green flag. One guy who really knows how to take care of a car, by the way, is George Bignotti, the chief mechanic of that STP team. His cars have won Indianapolis 6 times. That's a USAC record. But you don't have to be a record breaker to be a good mechanic. There are millions of you folks out there who do great work on your own cars and use great STP products. If you know cars, you know them all. And you get them at automotive and discount stores everywhere. STP products for folks who know how to take care of a car. The Indianapolis Motor Speedway, the event, the running of the 61st 500-mile race. 40 laps are now history. We are watching as the yellow flag continues to be displayed. Pat Vedan, the chief starter here, is waving the yellow flag to the drivers as they move slowly around this race course. They're waiting for the final cleanup operations to take place after race driver Lloyd Ruby hit the wall in the second corner. We pray that the report on Lloyd Ruby will be good, and we should receive it here very shortly from Bob Forbes, who is moving about the race course with our roving microphone. We will be able to give you an official order of the lineup with each 100 miles, and we should have that order available in a very few minutes. As soon as we have it, we will bring it to you so that you can bring up to date your charts. Here are the leaders after 30 laps. Car 14, A.J. Foyt. Car 20, Gordon Johncock. Third position, car 9, Mario Andretti. Car 8, Andretti's teammate, Tom Sneva. Car 21, Al Unser. Car 16, Bill Puterbaugh. And car number 5, Mike Mosley. The speed at the end of 30 laps was a new record, 182.013 miles an hour. The old record, held by Bobby Unser and set in 1972, was 179.322 miles an hour. We have asked our announcers today to keep a close eye on some of the battles down in the pack and keep to the forefront, as far as our broadcast is concerned, many of these drivers who have worked so hard to make it to Indianapolis and who have not had the opportunity to move up to the front. So we will be checking in from time to time with those different individuals around the speedway and find the report that they have as to the position and the battles that are occurring behind the leader. That is very exciting racing all around the Indianapolis Motor Speedway. Let's now go out to our announcers around the race course and once again go around a complete lap and see what observations they have. We begin with turn one and Ron Carroll.
2: All right, Paul, and hey, I'm going to give you some news here that I know a lot of people around the world are anxious to hear. Janet Guthrie in car number 27, and incidentally, she's carrying green colors on that car. Not so lucky to some, but Janet does carry the green. Janet Guthrie just exited the pits, and she is back out on the race course. And now over to Howdy Bell in turn two.
3: All right, thank you, Ron. We should be getting ready to go. They have gone back down deeper into the second turn to clean up some other debris. Looks like dirt, possibly, that the Ruby mishap brought up onto the track. I have a question for Freddie Agabation. I was just looking at the skid marks here where Ruby hit the wall directly in front of us. and I only have three skid marks, and I don't know why, because it appeared to me that all four wheels were intact when he dropped the wall. Of course, they weren't after that, but I don't understand that, and maybe Fred might have an answer there.
0: As we promised to you, we will have the report. 100 miles, the official report. Ray Paschke has come up to us from the timing and scoring floor. Ray, what have we done at 100 miles?
4: Miles was 145.243, and of course this yellow light has taken a very torrid pace and reduced it, and at this time we take advantage to do our extra audit work. For the people who are keeping their own scores out in the listening audience, the sequence of cars go this way. Car number 20, car number 8, car number 21, car number 6, and car number 40, all on the same lap. Now, the next sequence of five cars we give you will be running one lap behind that particular group of cars. We're talking about car number 14, car number 9, car number 48, car number 60, and car number 5. Paul, a report from the observer station on Lloyd Ruby is that he appears to be satisfactory. They were, of course, taking the precaution of putting him on the stretcher, but the early report is a very favorable report.
0: Thank you, Ray Paschke. We appreciate that report from the timing and scoring floor, located just one floor below us here in the Master Control Tower at the Indianapolis Motor Speedway. Of course, the chief physician and medical director of the Indianapolis Motor Speedway is Dr. Tom Hanna. He has a most expert crew at the Speedway Hospital. They will very carefully examine Lloyd Ruby. Those examinations do take time. They want to make sure that nothing is overlooked. We have Bob Forbes and his wireless microphone very close to the hospital there. And as soon as there is an official report, then we will pass it to you. Mario Andretti has been in the pits once. He stopped on lap 36 for 21 seconds while he was in eighth position. He is back in the pits at this moment. Let's see if we can't go down into the south pit area and check with Lou Palmer.
5: Well, here in the south pit, it is in and out and very quickly for Mario Andretti. It was not routine. It was an earlier stop. He had been in not that many laps ago. There is not much more to tell you about that. I think Bob Forbes may have some information.
0: We'll check in a moment with Bob Forbes, who does have a physician from the track hospital. Pat Vedan has reached for the green flag and is beginning to anticipate restarting this race. The yellow flag is out at the moment. We'll call the green when it comes to you, but let's check for a moment. Bob, you might anticipate an interruption, but here is Bob Forbes.
6: I'll try to make it quick, Paul. Dr. Thomas Hanna, the medical chief medical doctor for the Speedway. Dr. Hanna, could you give us a report on Lloyd Ruby?
7: We've just finished, I have just finished rechecking Lloyd. He's in, his condition's good. He has no injuries, and we will probably release him as soon as we get him cooled off a little bit.
6: Thank you very much, Dr. Hanna. Back to you, Paul.
0: A great report. Thank you very much, Bob. We're glad to hear that. The green flag is out, and they are racing again on lap 44 at the Indianapolis Motor Speedway. Let's pick it up and go around and start not with turn one, but with turn two. Here is Howdy Bell.
8: And as we look at turn two and look for car number 20, and there he is, Gordon Johncock, streaking by us on his way up the backstretch to Darrell Weibel.
9: A.J. Foyt about 250 feet ahead of Johncock. Bobby Jones following along with Danny Angais. And down we go to turn three in Doug Sink.
8: And here comes Gordon Johncock down into turn number three, off of three, out of the short straightaway. Heading to turn number four, here's Jim Shelton.
10: Yes, the old old saying, here he comes and there he goes. And you can hear the roar of Johncock as he went by. He's driving a good smooth race, and here's Paul.
0: Coming down to the starting line, Gordon Johncock moving smoothly down into the first turn. We're happy to tell you, too, that Janet Guthrie, car number 27, is back on the racetrack and moving at speed. The race is back on again. Stay tuned for the greatest spectacle in racing. Back at the Indianapolis Motor Speedway, racing is underway once again, but Janet Guthrie, car number 27, has returned to the pits. She spent a lengthy time in the pits earlier. She is back again. Let's see if Lou Palmer can't get a good eyeball on Janet Guthrie. Lou?
5: Okay, we have taken over Dick Simon's pit as a vantage position, so we're right next to it. We're looking at a fuel hose ready to be inserted, but I'm watching particularly the cowling at the back of the car, whether they have to lift it off the engine once again. That had been the problem in the two previous times. They diagnosed engine problem. They may have, in fact, diagnosed it properly. Maybe not. The car has been fueled, but it hasn't been pushed away. And the screwdrivers are going into the quick fence. The cowling is coming off. Janet Guthrie is staying in the cockpit, but it's going to be another long pit stop.
0: Thank you very much, Lou. At speed again at the Indianapolis Motor Speedway. John DeCamp, one of our statisticians on board, has been keeping a close eye on the developments during the early laps in this race. John, what report do you have for us?
11: Well, there are five cars that have dropped out of the race so far, and this is the order that I've tabulated them. First car out was Johnny Rutherford, car number 2. The second car, number 97, Sheldon Kinzer. The third dropout was number 17, Dick Simon. The fourth dropout, officially, was Clay Regazzoni, car number 38. And the fifth dropout, of course, Lloyd Ruby, when he hit the wall in turn number 2, driving car number 10. Those are the only cars to date that are officially out of the race.
0: Thank you very much, John DeCamp. Let's go to the middle of the backstretch and Darrell Weibel.
9: Well, some tough luck back here for Eldon Rasmussen. He came through the backstretch very, very slowly, and it looks like he's not going to make turn 3. Almost stopped on the very edge of the white line, down approaching Doug Zink's position. Back to you, Paul.
0: We have a yellow flag once again. I assume for the moment that that is because of Eldon Rasmussen's position on the race course. Just reported to you, actually ahead of the yellow flag by a very, very active and quick Darrell Weibel. Darrell, we appreciate that report coming so quickly. We would like to go now to Chuck Marlowe once again in the pits to talk not with one of the racing drivers or crew, but a name, one of many here. Of course, James Gardner is here. Hank Stram is here. Bob Barker, Jeb Allen. Ed McMahon is here, and standing with Chuck Marlowe is Evel Knievel.
12: Evel, I know this is a big thrill for you. You've thrilled millions and millions of fans across the nation, both in live audiences and on television as well, but how do you feel about the 500?
13: Well, Chuck, this is a real thrill to me to be here with this number 98 crew and Gary Bentenhausen. We're not putting out as much horsepower as some of the other cars, but we're running a reliable, well-planned race, and when that checkered flag comes down, we're going to be there right in there. Gary is doing the right job.
12: I noticed you tried to help a little bit. You got in there and doused him with water at that last pit stop.
13: Yeah, but I might get fined for $100 for doing that, so with 10 pit stops, that may be a little expensive.
12: Okay. Evo, thank you very much. Okay, best to you. Continue good success and Godspeed.
13: Thank you.
12: Back to you, Bob.
0: Let's go now to the South Pits, where Lou Palmer has Janet Guthrie.
5: And Janet, we're talking to you as a driver still in this race, are we not?
14: Yes, that's correct. It doesn't seem like an engine, but it seems to me like it's probably an ignition problem, and they are not changing the ignition system.
5: Okay, so we can anticipate you back out on the racetrack, and aside from the problems, the drive itself, you're a driver, it's a good race.
14: Yes, indeed, everything was going according to plan. I was in a position I pretty much expected myself to find myself in, starting to work my way up, as you saw, and then we had this trouble. So here we are. That's racing.
5: We wish you well. Thank you for your time, and back in the race quickly. Janet Guthrie, Paul.
0: We can count on Lou Palmer always for good reports. He's outdone himself now by actually interviewing a driver who is in the midst of the competition. Now let's go to the third turn with this report from Doug Zink.
9: All right, thank you, Paul. And just a moment ago, the tow truck hooking on to Eldon Rasmussen's Rent-A-Racer number 58. He's over in turn number 4. He'll be returned to the pit area. And so momentarily, we may very well have a green light. I might mention one thing. At some racetracks, not enough equipment. At this racetrack, plenty of equipment. There were 2 fire trucks, neither needed, and 2 tow trucks to take care of the Eldon Rasmussen situation. The emergency car is back in their area. Eldon Rasmussen over in the pits now. Paul, back to you.
0: Freddie Agabation, our driver expert. They talk about changing the ignition on Janet Guthrie's car. That sounds like a very complicated thing on my homeward-bound car.
1: Yeah, it is quite a job because most of these are of a magneto style and high-voltage style. Therefore, the engine being warm, the unit is in a very complicated position to remove and replace. Many times the coils and condensers of these units are most generally placed outboard as a secondary unit for air cooling to keep the temperature down because, as you know, condensers and coils do have a tendency to fail with extreme heat. Therefore, you want to keep them as cool as is humanly possible for the greatest length of time.
0: The yellow flag is still being displayed by starter Pat Vidan. It was displayed originally because of the car slowing with Eldon Rasmussen. I might say, before we get a report from Jerry Baker, that Pat Vidan's daughter, Michelle Mickelson, is listening to this race as it's being broadcast in Italy. It is her birthday today, and Pat Vidan would like to wish happy birthday to you, Michelle. Let's now go to the North pits. This report from Jerry Baker.
5: Well, at this particular moment, Eldon Rasmussen has made the pit area. They are preparing. Well, they have reached him now. They are pushing his car down into his pit. I'm standing right behind it. I asked one of the crew members, are you out of fuel? He says, I don't know. We're not getting the kind of miles per gallon we'd like to get to this point of the race, but I don't know. They have just now pushed car 58 in front of me here. They are preparing to refuel that automobile.
15: They now have the equipment in. They are going to put the starter back in the car, and I would say, Paul, in a matter of 15 or 20... Now, wait a minute here. Eldon Rasmussen is indicating that fuel is not what he's looking for. They are now working with Rasmussen, talking to him in the car, working back in the engine area, and this can be nothing but problems. Up to you, Paul.
0: Thank you very much, Jerry Baker. The green flag is out once again. It is being displayed to A.J. Foyt, the leader. Gordon Johncock, second. Tom Sneva was in third position, but he was into the pits. Let's check with Lou Palmer on that pit stop of Tom Sneva's. Lou? Let's go then. Lou is probably working on that. Let's go instead to turn two and Howdy Bell.
3: Thank you, Paul. Going by us, he's probably up around the third turn now, but going by very slowly was car 78, Bobby Olivero, and it seemed as though he was having some trouble keeping that engine running. That's our report.
0: Thank you very much, Howdy. I hope that you listening throughout the world will hold with me a few moments. This is a very exciting race for all of us. It's moving very, very rapidly. And from time to time, as I adjust to this system of broadcast for a 500, you may hear me stumble. I do apologize, but I don't think it'll interrupt the action. Do we have Lou Palmer now available to us? Yes, we do. Let's listen to Lou Palmer.
5: I think you called, but I didn't hear the question.
0: Lou, we were curious about the stop of Tom Sneva a bit earlier. It seemed like it was a little bit lengthy. And it appears that we've lost Lou Palmer once again. Two stops there, I believe, was it not, Freddie Agabation?
1: That's correct. He made two rapid stops. The second one was a little longer than the first. The first was fuel and out, and the second one was for something else that I could not see because of the gathering of people around the car, Paul.
0: So Tom Sneva might be having problems on the race course. Gentlemen, you might watch for his machine as it moves around the track. Bob Forbes, our roving microphone reporter, now has the cause of the first yellow light standing next to him. It's driver Lloyd Ruby. Here is Bob Forbes.
6: Paul, very happy to say Lloyd is standing here. I know he's disappointed, but he's real good. Lloyd, I'm sorry about your incident, but we're extremely happy that you're all right, and that's the main thing.
16: Well, I just really don't know what happened. What they told me, I just lost in two. I really don't know. Next thing I know, I was in the hospital, so I'm just glad everything's all right.
6: Well, we're glad for you, of course, and your family that everything's all right. You'll be back again next year, won't you, Lloyd?
16: You never know.
6: Okay. Good luck to you the rest of the year, Lloyd.
16: Thank you.
6: Now back to you, Paul.
0: Tough luck for the tough luck guy, Lloyd Ruby. I think we would all like to see sometime another Lloyd Ruby win this race. We're back to green. The green light is on, the green flag being displayed at the Indianapolis Motor Speedway. Wally Dallenbach has come into the pits for a pit stop. We have also had a leader change. That is that car number 20, Gordon Johncock, is now leading this race, leading the second-place car, A.J. Foyt. Al Unser is the third-place car. And we have Danny Ongais back in competition after a lengthy pit stop. Let's go now to the backstretch and Darrell Weibel.
9: Back here in the backstretch a moment ago, we have Tom Sneva, A.J. Foyt, and Gordon Johncock running so close it was unbelievable as they diced back and forth all the way through the stretch and disappeared into the third turn down there. They stretched it out a little bit now, but it's some battle and typical of some we're going to see later. Back to you, Paul.
0: Thank you, Darrell. 56 laps are now history at the Indianapolis Motor Speedway. Stay tuned for the greatest spectacle in racing. We are back to green at the Indianapolis Motor Speedway. They are under racing conditions. Gordon Johncock leads this 500-mile race at 57 laps. He has 0.3 of a second lead over A.J. Foyt. Gordon Johncock, our leader at the moment. Jerry Baker has been watching the work being done on Eldon Rasmussen's car and now has this further report. Jerry?
15: Paul, in this age of specialization, we've got an unbelievable view right in front of me here. When they came into the pits, the original thought was they had a vapor lock on car number 58. Eldon Rasmussen sat there for a couple of seconds, finally got out of the automobile. He is now, with his helmet on, working. They have an ignition problem. They are working on the wire, and Rasmussen has been over the wall at least twice, coming back here into the pit area, getting material out of the kit back here. He is now leaning over that wire, trying to put it back together and get back into this race. Back to you, Paul.
0: Thank you very much, Jerry Baker. Eldon Rasmussen, a remarkable man, built the car in his own shop here in Indianapolis. He calls it a RAS car. It's powered by one of A.J. Foyt's V8 engines. He not only drives the car, qualifies the car, but now in the pit area, Eldon Rasmussen is working on that automobile. Freddie Agabation, is that much changed from the days when you raced cars here? Did you work on your cars?
1: Many times we have, Paul, and many of the boys did. However, we worked on them mainly in the garage. A.J. Foyt, as you well know, can jump out of his car and go to work on it as well if he does have trouble. And some of the other men can do so, but they're doing less of that today than we did in the past.
0: Thank you very much, Freddie Agabation. Doing yeoman service for us, now having moved from the hospital and the interview with Lloyd Ruby, Bob Forbes has gone to the garage area, Gasoline Alley, here at the Indianapolis Motor Speedway. And he has Clay Regazzoni. Bob?
17: Yes, I do, Paul. Clay, I'd like what you thought of your first race here at Indianapolis.
18: So I was very happy, to come in at Pindy, but it was so unlucky in the qualifying and also in the race today. It was also so lucky after, I think, he broke the fuel tank, and for me the race was finished.
17: Well, we wish you success on your Grand Prix circuit and hope to see you back here again next year, Clay.
18: Oh, thank you. I will like, and I hope coming back the next year. Thank you.
17: And that's Clay Regazzoni, Paul.
0: Clay Regazzoni, a Formula One champion who had decided that he would rather race as a rookie at the Indianapolis Motor Speedway rather than as a champion at Monte Carlo last week. He opted to come to Indianapolis to qualify that car here and return for this 500-mile race. Jim Shelton in Turn 4 has a comment.
9: Okay, Paul, I think a man that you want to watch for, and we haven't heard much from him, but you're going to hear a lot from him, I think, because he's driving a good, smooth race, and he's climbing up there. Number 18, George Snyder, in that white and orange car. Be watching for that guy. Okay, back to you, Paul.
0: Thank you very much, Jim Shelton. George Snyder, of course, has a lengthy record here at the Indianapolis Motor Speedway as a fierce 500 competitor. Let's go now to the North Pits once again and Jerry Baker.
15: And just as you arrive here, Paul Page, Eldon Rasmussen has just pulled out of the pits. He is back onto the race course. He helped fix the mechanical problem, which we think was an ignition problem, right behind the driver's head. He's off and running again.
0: Thank you very much, Jerry Baker. Jim Shelton had mentioned George Snyder moments ago. This is the 13th start for George Snyder at the Indianapolis Motor Speedway. We have over one-fourth of the race completed now. 62 laps showing on the timing pylon on the start line at the straightaway at the Indianapolis Motor Speedway. At the Indianapolis Motor Speedway, turning lap after lap, smoothly and rounding this race course as if he was on rails, car number 20, Gordon Johncock, the STP Wildcat. Right behind him, an awesome threat. That is A.J. Foyt and his Gilmore Coyote. They are rounding this course in a battle, locked in battle for the lead. Right now, Gordon Johncock in the first position is racing at better than 186 miles an hour. A.J. Foyt took a dart at Gordon Johncock as he headed into the first turn. Howdy Bell in the second turn. Can you see Foyt and Johncock? And let's take it around.
8: All right. We pick up Gordon Johncock, and Johncock has put Billy Vukovic between himself and A.J. Foyt. But as they go down the backstretch, Darrell Weibel can see him.
9: Well, there's six cars involved there, and Foyt is still trailing Johncock. Doug Zink, third turn. You can see them.
8: And Gordon Johncock gets into turn number three first. Bobby Jones in between he and A.J. Foyt. Johncock off of three into four. Jim Shelton.
9: Okay, here they are, and kind of nose-tailpipe. 20 and 14. Let's go down to the stretch, and here's Paul.
0: We watch for them on the main straightaway, the 5/8 of a mile straight. There is Johncock. He was able to pull a lead out while running in that traffic down the back straightaway, so he now easily leads Foyt as they head down into the first turn. Gordon Johncock, still our leader. A.J. Foyt is second. Al Unser has moved into the third position. He is followed in the fourth position by his brother, Bobby Unser. We have had two yellow lights at the Indianapolis Motor Speedway during the first 65 laps of competition. The first yellow light, 15 minutes and 51 seconds on laps 36 through 44. The second yellow light came on five laps later on lap 49 through 51. It was on for 4 minutes and 36 seconds. Indianapolis Motor Speedway, we continue to race. We are at speed. Records are being broken, though because of those two lengthy yellow lights, the overall race average is down somewhat. I wonder, Freddie Agabation, if that will cause any particular problems That combined with the high temperatures, it's 82 degrees in Indianapolis now. What will that do to the operation of these race cars?
1: Well, the fuel consumption, the use of the fuel is going to exceed their expectations as per the first 40 laps that were consumed here, and they did calculate their mileage, and as you can see now, Foyt is not playing as much of a waiting game as he did, having fully calculated his fuel consumption, and he is pressing now and intends to keep the pressure on, I believe, from here on through, knowing his fuel consumption. However, the heat is going to alter that, but Foyt and his crew are well versed on what the temperatures, humidity, and density will do to their fuel control.
0: Freddie Agabation, as they continue to be locked in a battle for the lead, Gordon Johncock leading and A.J. Foyt less than a second behind as they round this 2.5-mile oval. We have a number of different engines here at the Indianapolis Motor Speedway. Let me just ask you several questions about the engines. We have, first of all, the Drake Offie. What is that motor?
1: Well, that motor is the offshoot of the old Miller, number one, and then it became the Offenhauser engine, and then it became the Meyer Drake, and then the Drake. However, right now they referred to it as a Drake Offie, and the valve angle has been changed on it. The engine is shorter as far as the block is concerned, and they will in the not too distant. We got trouble.
0: What's no, I don't think
1: on?
0: We do. We have no. Both of our leaders, Gordon Johncock, A.J. Foyt, are in the pits at the same time. Car number 20, Gordon Johncock, his crew, checking the car, fuel going into it. They pound on the tires to make sure they're properly inflated. No tires being changed on Johncock's, none being changed on Foyt's. They're racing out of the pits now. Johncock leads Foyt out of the pits. Foyt moves to the left, tries for a second to move around Johncock, doesn't do it. They head into the first turn. Gordon Johncock continues to lead A.J. Foyt. Let's go to the backstretch and Darrell Weibel.
9: George Snyder has slowed down and virtually stopped in the third turn as we look for the leaders coming through the backstretch here. Well, let's see. Here is Johnny Carson now. Here in front of me is Gordon Johncock. A.J. Foyt is about 150 feet behind him, right down to the backstretch going to turn three. Back to you, Paul.
0: Remarkable racing here at the Indianapolis Motor Speedway. The excitement of a pit stop of the first and second place car. Their pits only separated by about 50 feet. Gordon Johncock into the pits. A.J. Foyt right behind him. They fuel, they don't change tires, and they head out together. Freddie Agabation.
1: Now you see the strategy I just mentioned as far as Foyt is concerned. Foyt and his crew are going to keep that right in.
0: We have a yellow flag on the Indianapolis Motor Speedway at the moment. We'll wait just a moment to see if any of our reporters can find the reason for this. It might be what, once again, Darrell Weibel reported to us, which was George Snyder slowing down on the backstretch. Let's go to turn three, and Doug Zink.
19: All right, thank you, Paul. And George Snyder moved very, very slowly through turn three. He has come to a stop just into turn number four. Actually, he is closer to Jim Shelton. Paul?
0: Let's go then to the fourth turn and the eyes of Jim Shelton.
20: You know, you brag on a guy, and what happens? He up and stops, and that's looked like what happened to George Snyder. He was driving a fantastic race. It looks like he's had a little sick car up here. Maybe he's out of gas. Could be. Looks like they're going to give him a tow back into the pits. We didn't see any smoke flying or anything else. So George Snyder is stalled up here. Looks like he is going to get a tow back into the pits and back to you.
0: Let's move down into the pit area. Chuck Marlowe is watching Bill Vukovich's pit stop.
21: Bill takes advantage of the yellow light. You can hear the roar of the engine as he was out in quick time. A complete change on the right side. Fuel completely doused with water, and he's back running. Back to you, Paul.
0: Thank you very much, Chuck Marlowe. That fact that the yellow came on just a few seconds after A.J. Foyt and Gordon Johncock made a pit stop is probably going to be disappointing to the crew chiefs of both those teams. These cars, as many of you know, have not only a chalkboard that is displayed at the pit wall as a means of communication by merely flashing that board to the driver and he reads the information on it, but in addition to that, they have, with many of the cars, two-way radio communication. But despite all of that sophistication, we are still seeing between A.J. Foyt and his crew just good old physical hand gesturing. Foyt will point over his shoulder and the crew will nod yes or no, and they will that way communicate. One thing we're seeing here a lot at Indianapolis is the famous STP sign, and it's not just in the obvious places. Sure, you'll see it on Gordon Johncock's STP double oil filter special. It's on Wally Dallenbach's STP oil treatment special. And it's on Johnny Parsons' STP Wildcat. But the STP sticker is also all over the outside on race fans' cars. because you see, a lot of Indy fans, like the mechanics and the drivers here, really know how to take care of a car. And fine STP products are part of their car care program. Make sure they're part of yours, too. Stay tuned for the greatest spectacle in racing. The yellow light continues to be on at the Indianapolis Motor Speedway. The reason for it, the third yellow light of the day caused by car number 18, George Snyder, who stopped in the fourth turn. And Jim Shelton had just moments before mentioned what a good job George Snyder was doing. So perhaps, Jim, these drivers will ask that you don't discuss the job they're doing any longer and merely report what they're up to at the moment. But George Snyder's crew has moved down to the north end of the pit area where they will pick up his car, and if it is a problem that can be repaired, it will be repaired. The green flag is out once again at the Indianapolis Motor Speedway. We are moving back to racing speed. At the moment, Bobby Unser is in the lead. He picked up the lead during the yellow light. Car number 20, Gordon Johncock, is in second position. Car number 14, A.J. Foyt, is in third position. And car number 8, Tom Sneva, is in the fourth position. They are back racing on the Indianapolis Motor Speedway. That pit stop just before the yellow light between Foyt and Johncock, they both entered the pits at exactly the same time. They left at the same time. They only fueled the cars. They did not take on tires. And it was a 13-second pit stop that they took, Foyt and Johncock, on lap 68. Freddie Agabation, we were talking about engines at the Indianapolis Motor Speedway. I asked you about the Drake Offie. Let me ask you now about the Drake Goosen Sparks Offenhauser.
1: Well, the Drake Goosen Sparks Offenhauser is one that's almost similar to what the Drake is now. They had a one-year lead on it by virtue of changing a bit on the block as well as a valve angle, and the valve angle is now changed on the Offie Drake, or the Drake Offie. On top of that, Drake Offie is coming out with a very up-to-the-minute futuristic V8 engine in the not-too-distant future. They'll be starting on engine blocks very shortly, and we're looking for an Offie Drake V8 engine for next year's operation out here. Along with that, we have the Foyt V8. And Foyt, of course, is the one that makes those things work. He has purchased from Ford Motor Company the old Ford V8 engine that Clark and all the rest of the boys ran here in the past. And he is the sole supplier of that particular engine. And he knows the engine well.
0: Then, Freddie Agabation, we have the Cosworth. It is a true racing engine also. Where does it come from?
1: Well, that comes from Europe. It's a Cosworth Ford engine. It's a V8. And it's a much more compact engine than is the Offenhauser by virtue of the engine being a little bit lighter and being able to ferret in better. Paul, the car streamlines much better. Your driver is the biggest problem to hide. Now, that engine turns very good horsepower ratios in the Formula One cars, the Grand Prix cars, and it's used primarily for that reason. And in that particular field, it puts out about 460 horsepower. However, when it was brought here by Parnelli Jones and Vel Melotich not too long ago, they turbocharged it and, of course, had to rebuild the engine completely. And going from 10-millimeter spark plugs to 14, plus the interior and de-stroking it, they're putting out in excess of 850 horses. So the dependability of that engine has been built in by Vels and Parnelli Jones, and along with that, some of those men have moved over to McLaren, who now is putting out that engine as well. It's a very fine engine. Its durability and dependability have to be evaluated at this race today, really.
0: And then there is one lone stock block engine. It's a highly modified version of an AMC. What's its story?
1: Well, that's one developed by our high performance operation in Long Beach, operated by Champion Spark Plug Company, and they've done the research and development on that. That is a V8, and it is almost a stock engine, with the exception of what is required for racing, and the dependability of that AMC engine has been outstanding. It is heavy, however, and it's possible that in the future that engine will be cast in an aluminum block and aluminum components and magnesium components that will then make it a highly competitive engine, for the durability in its evaluation has been great.
0: The engines of Indianapolis, thank you, Freddie Agabation. Now Gordon Johncock, A.J. Foyt have moved out and around Bobby Unser. Bobby Unser is in third position. Tom Sneva is in fourth position. And John DeCamp, you have now some positions at the end of lap 70. We are actually running on lap 76.
2: Paul, I would point out, just as you did, that these were as of lap 70 because they've changed since then. At the end of the 70th lap, Bobby Unser, car number 6, was in the lead, 20. Gordon Johncock was in second. In third place, car 14, A.J. Foyt. In fourth spot, car number 8, Tom Sneva. In fifth spot, car number 21, Al Unser. In sixth spot, car number 40, Wally Dallenbach. In seventh spot, car 84, Bill Vukovich. In eighth spot, car number 60, Johnny Parsons. In ninth spot, car number 5, which is driven by Mike Moselin. In tenth spot, car number 18, driven by George Snyder. That was the listing after 70 laps. Paul?
0: Jerry Baker watched when George Snyder came into the pit area. It was the yellow light that was last turned on caused by George Snyder because he stopped up in the north end of the race course. Jerry Baker, do you have a further report now?
15: Paul, at this very instant, it looks so George Snyder is climbing out. He is indeed right now climbing out of the automobile. I asked one of the crews members if it was a fuel problem. He said, no, we fueled it up about 6 or 8 laps ago. So they think now that it is a burnt piston or a burnt valve. They came in, immediately took the plugs out of the automobile, and now Snyder is standing up on the seat. He's beginning to unstrap the helmet. There goes the helmet off right there, as a matter of fact. And for all intents and purposes, to this particular point of the race, looks like the Melvin Simon and Associates are through for the afternoon. There goes the helmet off, and back to you, Paul.
0: Thank you very much, Jerry Baker. It appears then that George Snyder will be out of this 500-mile race also. John DeCamp, in just a moment, will check for us and give us an idea of how many cars are out of the race. John, do you have that information?
2: Paul, the men that I have out of the race at the present time and in the order in which they've dropped out include Johnny Rutherford, the first man out of the race, driver of car number 2, car 97, Sheldon Kinzer, who lost an engine fairly early, car 17, Dick Simon, who dropped out and was the third dropout, car 38, Clay Regazzoni, car number 10, Lloyd Ruby, who hit the wall over in turn 2, car 86, Al Loquesto, was pushed to the pits and into the garage area by his pit crew, car 78, Bobby Oliveira, is out of there, and now if there's been another added, that is a total of 7, 8 dropouts so far, Paul.
0: We will try and give you the official reason as these cars come out of the race. Of course, there is two different methods of dealing with information here at the Indianapolis Motor Speedway on the 500-mile race broadcast. One is what we actually see before us and the observation of our drivers, our broadcasters in the pit area. Then, of course, there is the official reason that the crew chief will later give to the United States Auto Club. And that will be the one that will become a matter of the record. So occasionally you might hear two different bits of information. They are usually not very widely divergent. They are merely just two different observations. John DeCamp?
2: One addition, Paul. I didn't mention Cliff Husel, but his pit crew's pushing him by us right now. So he makes a number 9 dropout so far in the race.
0: When you see the crew push a car like Cliff Husel's car number 29, one of our rookies here, toward the gasoline alley gate, you can assume that the car is out of the race. That's the assumption we'll make on Cliff Husel. Let's go now to the center of the backstretch once again, and Darrell Weibel.
9: Okay, Paul, and something which is in line with what you were saying about rookie Cliff Husel a moment ago, Danny Ungayas is running very, very strong. We clocked him back here a moment ago at 192.7. He passed Bill Vukovich, has been running strong in the Foyt car all day long, and open up a 200-foot lead on him. So Bobby Jones is another rookie. Jerry Sneva is another, still running, but Danny Ungayas is really flying. Now back to you, Paul.
0: We are racing at the Indianapolis Motor Speedway, the 61st running of the 500-mile race. Gordon Johncock, car number 20, the STP Wildcat, is in first position. Car number 14, A.J. Foyt, trying desperately for a fourth win at Indianapolis. If he can win the fourth time, he will be the first man in the history of this race to do so. He, at the moment, in his Gilmore Coyote, is in the second position. Stay tuned for the greatest spectacle in racing. At the Indianapolis Motor Speedway, the green flag continues to wave. 83 laps are now history as we approach the halfway point. The 100th lap, 250 miles of this 1977 500-mile race. The skies have begun to clear overhead. We now have 82 degrees. We have no imminent threat of rain, and we watch very carefully these skies because the last several years have been less than happy for us here at Indianapolis, the race being stopped early because of rain. Let's go now to the North Pit area and Jerry Baker.
15: Alongside me, Paul Pays is a rookie from Canada, Cliff Newsom. Cliff, I'm sorry you're out of the race. What was the problem?
4: I was going down the back chute, and I believe the clutch went.
15: We have a lot of people listening right now up in Canada. Let's tell everybody that you're in good shape. No problems physically.
4: No, not at all. Just our race car has stopped.
15: Was it as big a thrill as you thought it might be, your first ever Indianapolis 500?
4: Oh, for sure it was.
15: Are you coming back next year?
4: Well, you for sure.
15: Thank you. Paul Pays, Cliff Fusel. He's in good shape. He's out of the race. He's not particularly happy about that, but a nice cold drink of milk and back to you.
0: Thank you very much, Jerry Baker. As we promised you, every 100 laps, we will try to give you the official score. Here now, up from the timing and scoring floor once again, one story below us, having made the climb, is Ray Paschke.
7: Thank you very much, Paul. That the average for the 80 lap was 149.224. And for the benefit of the people in the metric system, that comes out to 240.152 kilometers per hour. Now, the sequence below that is car 20, 14, 6, 8, and 21. Let's go through that again, all on the same lap. Car 20, car 14, car 6, car 8, and car 21. About a lap behind and just on the fringe is car 40, car number 84, 65. That is car 5. And then about two laps behind, car number 48 and car 11.
0: Thank you very much, Ray Paschke. We'll look forward to more reports from the timing and scoring floor. A wonderful job being done by those people that work on that floor and keep track of a very, very complicated 500-mile race. Mario Andretti's car has been pushed back to the garage area. Bob Forbes may have an opportunity in a few moments to find out what is wrong with that car, but it apparently, too, has been pushed out of the competition. And Pat Madan, the starter, has given the black flag to Jim McElrath. His car is the one that Freddie Agabation and I talked about just moments ago. It is the stock block engine, the AMC V8. Freddie, have you noticed anything on that car that might indicate the problem?
1: No, I haven't, Paul. I haven't noticed anything on the car. It's been going along quite smoothly, and what is occurring to the machine, I have no information on. I can't tell you.
0: We will watch then for the consultation as Jim McElrath's car has now pulled into the pits. The black flag means just that. Come in for consultation. An official of the United States Auto Club is there with the car. They will consult both with the driver and the crew and advise them as to what the problem might be. The crew and the driver will then decide whether or not it can be remedied, and the decision will be made as to whether or not to turn Jim McElrath back to the competition or to set him afoot in the pit area. Freddie?
1: Paul, the only reason for that would be liquid leaving the car, such as oil and or fuel and or water. That's the reason they'd pull it in, mainly.
0: Lap 87 at the Indianapolis Motor Speedway. Three laps away from lap 90, and as we near the halfway point in the race, let's go to the South Pits and Lou Palmer.
5: Moving out of the South Pit at the moment, Poncho Carter, but the car we wait to hear fire now is Janet Guthrie's. She is at this moment having the final buckles adjusted on the safety harness in the cockpit itself. She is back in the car, and they have just put all of the skin back on. Every piece of it had been off, all cowling back to the engine area. We're waiting for them to fire it now, and we'll keep you advised. She should be returning to the racetrack in moments.
0: Thank you very much, Lou Palmer. Janet Guthrie still in this 500-mile race. Janet Guthrie getting ready to pull out of the pits. In and out for a routine pit stop has been Mike Mosley in his car number 5. Let's go down to the first turn and get this report from Ron Carroll.
7: All right, Paul, and we have confirmed now it was Jim McElrath in the car 73 that had dropped down below the yellow line, but it was way far down into the south chute. We wanted to be real sure, so we consulted with a couple of people, and perhaps this will help you and Fred. Some light blue smoke coming from the rear of the car, and perhaps Fred can diagnose that. Back to the tower, Paul Page.
0: Thank you very much. We still have Gordon Johncock leading A.J. Foyt, lap 89 at the Indianapolis Motor Speedway. The Indianapolis Motor Speedway, Gordon Johncock in first place, A.J. Foyt in second place, Bobby Unser in third place. He is running the speedway at 184 miles an hour. Let's take the opportunity now to move about the speedway as we approach the halfway point in the race and check with our reporters stationed on the turns, who have each been instructed to watch not only for the lead but for other battles down in the pack. Let's take it and move around, beginning with Ron Carroll. Ron?
9: All right, Paul. Janet Guthrie goes by me right now, and she's still under that yellow line. Incidentally, Gordon Johncock in car number 20 has all of a sudden put a great deal of distance between himself and A.J. Foyt. We don't know whether A.J.'s having some problems or not, but they were running nose-to-tail pipe all day long, and now Johncock has almost the entire length of the south chute between he and Foyt. Paul?
0: Let's go to turn two and Howdy Bell.
10: Since the Lloyd Ruby incident over here, things have been relatively peaceful, and we have noticed that there are a couple of people that are doing a super job, particularly through this turn. We've noticed that Tom Steve's younger brother, Jerry, who is a rookie out here, is still running very well and doing a nice job through here. Bubby Jones was up until a few moments ago when his engine went sour. And since the Lloyd Ruby incident, it's been very peaceful here.
0: Let's look to the pits now, because A.J. Foyt is coasting into his pit for a pit stop. Chuck Marlowe can probably get an eye on this. We can see it from the tower. The booms, they are two large projections that come out from the fuel tank and hold the pneumatic lines that power the air wrenches on these cars, used for changing the tires, are out over the car. They are fueling the car. Now the fuel lines come off of A.J. Foyt's number 14, Gilmore Coyote, and Foyt is back in competition. Let's go now to Bob Forbes, who has Mario Andretti.
11: Well, Mario, I know you're disappointed. What was the problem with your car?
22: Exhaust header broke, and I lost all the pressure, obviously, so that was that.
11: How about earlier in the race? Had it been running well for you?
22: Yep, the car was just running the way I had hoped, and I was conservative in the pressure and leaving it all for the last half, but I never got there.
11: Well, continued success in the Grand Prix circuit. You're having a great year there.
22: Hey, thank you.
11: That was Mario Andretti, Paul.
0: Mario Andretti, who is indeed having great success in the Formula One World Championship. He has won his own Grand Prix, the Grand Prix West at Long Beach, the first American to win his own Grand Prix race. Chuck Marlowe watched that very quick stop by A.J. Foyt. Then Gordon Johncock came in, now Wally Dahlenbach. Let's go down somewhat belatedly to Chuck Marlowe and see what comments he may have on those pit stops. Chuck?
21: Well, the pit stops were very, very quick, Paul. I have a man down here who is the broadcaster for the World Grand Prix Circuit, Anthony Marsh. You've heard him at Long Beach and also at Watkins Glen. What do you think of your first 500, Anthony?
23: It's the most incredible thing I've ever seen. I just can't think of enough adjectives. All this enormous crowd, they're almost like colored dolls stacked up in a toy store, but of course they're not dolls. They're very live and very committed spectators. It shows why this thing is so big, this enormous crowd all following it so closely.
21: Well, we welcome you to Indianapolis. Stick around for the end of the race, okay?
23: Right.
21: Now back to you, Paul.
0: Thank you very much. Let's move now to Luke Walton, who has another driver that may be out of this race. Luke Walton?
24: Yes, Paul, and here is Bobby Alavero. Bobby, what went wrong?
25: We had a little fuel starvation problem, and that led to a burnt piston.
24: You have been racing out in California. Have you raced in any hotter weather than this?
25: No, not for quite some time. I think you only get weather like this in India.
24: How was it out there today? Did the heat bother you?
25: Once you get started in the race, it really doesn't bother you too much. It's just the start of the race, waiting, sitting there. With no air, you get a little bit warm. And then when you first get out of the car, you're pretty warm. But basically, while I'm running, I never really notice it.
24: Bobby, this is your first time here, isn't it?
25: Yes, it is.
24: What do you think of all this anyway?
25: It's probably the greatest race in the world. Well, it is the greatest race in the world. And I'm just proud to be able to at least start the 500, and hopefully next year I'll finish the 500 miles.
24: Thank you, and we'll be looking forward to seeing you. Now back to Paul Page.
0: Thank you, Luke Walton. During the green light, which is still burning at the Indianapolis Motor Speedway, A.J. Foyt was into the pits. We reported that to you. Gordon Johncock has been in the pits. They are both out on the speedway at speed at the moment. But now into the pits, the leader of the race, by nature of those pit stops by Foyt and Johncock, car number 8, Tom Sneva, a change of tires. Let's see if Lou Palmer is close. Lou, can you pick up this pit stop? Come in, Lou.
5: Two ingredients. Bobby Unser pitting immediately ahead of him and just barely blocking the view. But the Norton team seems to be working out the race leader very, very quickly. Janet Guthrie's car, meanwhile, since we've last talked, was buttoned up, put back out on the racetrack. She did one lap. She is back in. They're still working on it. Sneva rejoins the fray. Car 8 is back out on the track, back to the tower.
3: Thank you very much, Lou Palmer. We apologize if we come to you very, very quickly, but the action is coming so fast and furious here, we find it necessary to do that. My compliments to all of our announcers for the fine job they are doing here today. Stay tuned for the greatest spectacle in racing. There are 22 cars still in the race at the Indianapolis Motor Speedway. Al Unser moves into the first turn, leading a small pack that looked almost like a restart of the race. It's excitement every moment here at the Indianapolis Motor Speedway. Al Unser was in for a pit stop while in fifth position, 11 and one-half seconds for that pit stop. A.J. Foyt in on lap 92, a 16-second pit stop. We are now on lap 98 at the Indianapolis Motor Speedway. We are still showing Tom Sneva in the lead, Gordon Johncock in second, and A.J. Foyt in third. Donald Davidson, our statistician extraordinaire who has a mind like a computer. As we approach the halfway point of this race, Donald, how does this race compare with others in your memory?
6: Well, first of all, the attrition rate, Paul, is a lot less than I would have thought it would have been. There were no pit stops until the 12th lap, which is unusual because there is normally somebody that comes in and stops early. But that person that came in on the 12th lap was Johnny Rutherford, and that ends a almost perfect finishing streak here in recent years. He has now finished in the last four races, first, second, first, and what we believe will be 33rd. So he joins drivers like Bill Cummings and Jimmy Bryan and Mario Andretti as drivers who have finished first and 33rd in their career. Dick Simon had bad luck again. We believe that he will end up 31st. He was 32nd a year ago, was also 33rd in 74. Dick has been in every race since 1970. 13th has been his best finish. Easily the most impressive rookie so far, although he is many, many laps behind, is Danny Angais. Several of the rookies have dropped out. Angais, because of a lengthy pit stop that must have run about 30 minutes, is many, many laps behind, but he's passing the veterans left, right, and center on the racetrack.
3: Donald Davidson, our statistician and the historian for the United States Auto Club, we thank you. We'll be checking with you again in a few minutes here. We are watching racing under the green at the Indianapolis Motor Speedway. We have had three yellow lights, one of them for an accident in turn two involving Lloyd Ruby. But Bob Forbes did talk with Lloyd Ruby. You heard him here. Lloyd Ruby is shaken up just a bit. He is okay. He has been released from the hospital. But both of the other yellow lights has been because of problems on the race course that did require a tow-in. We are now halfway. 250 miles of the 500 have been run at the Indianapolis Motor Speedway. Car number 16, Bill Puterbaugh, is now running in the 14th position at the Indianapolis Motor Speedway. And we are watching the starting pylon now. We're getting a change in the leaders. Recomputation after the pit stops. Gordon Johncock moves back into the lead, followed by A.J. Foyt. Tom Sneva drops into the third position. Al Unser in the fourth. And Gordon Johncock's teammate, Wally Dallenbach, into the fifth position. As we said earlier, we will give you the official positions at every 100 miles or every 40 laps. John DeCamp is keeping the unofficial here with us. John, what do you have for us?
2: Well, I had a couple of interesting times on two out of the last three laps. A.J. Foyt, running in second place, was going at 184-plus miles an hour. And on this last lap, I clocked Johncock at 182.5 miles an hour. If these clockings are accurate, then Foyt's closing gradually with Johncock.
3: Well, John DeCamp, we are still running, though, substantially behind the lap record at 100 laps. The average speed, because of the lengthy yellows, was 155.802 miles an hour. That is somewhat slower than Gary Bentenhausen's record at 250 miles or 100 laps of 162.113 miles an hour. Let's go now to Bob Forbes with Bobby Unser.
5: Well, Bobby, it started out poorly for you this month, but then during qualifying, you set everybody on their ear with a great run, and now you look like you were working extremely well out there, but now it's all over for you today.
12: Well, we certainly were working well. The car was just doing super nice. We were slacking off quite a bit to get good fuel mileage, try to save a little bit for the latter part of the race, but the car handled just exactly like it did through qualifications through the whole race or half the race that we were in. So I couldn't say enough for the mechanics and the Clayton Dynamometer people for having such a good car.
8: Bobby, did the heat bother you at all?
12: No, the heat wasn't bothering me at all. The only thing that bothered me was is apparently we got a broken oil line and it started spraying oil inside the magneto, and when it got the magneto all oiled down, it started misfiring, and it just lost all its power.
8: Well, we're sorry to see you out, but you're a great competitor, and you'll be raring to go again.
12: Well, thank you very much. I'd like to say hello to all the people in Albuquerque, Chama, New Mexico. Wish they could have all been here today.
8: Thank you, Bobby. That was Bobby Unser, Paul.
0: Thank you very much, Bob Forbes. It's sad to see two-time winner Bobby Unser, who sat on the front row for the start of this race, now out of the race. The leaders at 105 laps, just over halfway. Gordon Johncock in first place, A.J. Foyt in second, Tom Sneva in third. At the Indianapolis Motor Speedway, the competition continues. We are more than halfway done. When he started, Bill Vukovich Jr. was in 23rd position. Last year was a sad year for Bill Vukovich Jr. because before the fifth lap was turned, Billy Vukovich Jr. was out of the race. Now, though, at better than halfway, he is running in the sixth position. And John DeCamp, what is the unofficial rundown at 100 laps or 250 miles?
2: Well, it reads just like this. In first place, Gordon Johncock, driving car number 20. In second place, car 14, A.J. Foyt. In third place, car number 8, Tom Sneva. In fourth place, car number 21, Al Unser. In fifth spot, car number 40, Wally Dallenbach. In sixth place, car 84, Bill Vukovich. In seventh place, car 60, Johnny Parsons. In eighth place, car 48, Pancho Carter. In ninth place, car number 11, driven by Roger McCluskey. And in 10th spot, car number 65, Lee Koonsman. For good measure, the 11th placer at 100 laps was George Snyder, car number 18. Paul?
0: Well, Gordon Johncock continues to lead this race, and that has to make George Union his crew chief, and George Bignotti, the chief of the team, very, very happy. Pat Patrick, the car owners, are down with those three cars, Gordon Johncock, Wally Dallenbach, and Johnny Parsons, a three-car team, the only one here at the Speedway. Let's go now to the first turn and Ron Carroll.
7: Right, Paul, and I just checked the distance, the time-wise, at least between Gordon Johncock and A.J. Foyt, and it's 27 seconds here on this track. We'll keep a close watch on it. That's a lot of distance for Mr. Foyt to make up. And Johncock, 27 seconds ahead of him. Back to the tower, Paul.
0: Thank you, Ron, for those observations. At speeds of 184, 185 miles an hour, 20 seconds is a long, long way. But there is still one better than 90 laps to go, 92 laps, in fact, to go at this moment before the checkered flag will wave, and a great deal can happen in that time. Johnny Parsons is into the pits. He's getting a new right rear tire on his machine. He's also picking up fuel as that George Bignotti team works with their three cars, a very complicated system to handle three cars. It's surprising, too, that A.J. Foyt chose to run a second car in his team. That is the car that Bill Vukovich is in, but Billy Vukovich has to be very happy about it. He started 23rd, as we mentioned. He is now in sixth position. Freddie Agabation, better than halfway in the race now. Are the Cosworth engines holding up better than they anticipated?
1: They're holding up much better than anticipated. There were doubts amongst many people that in the first part of the race they would run rapid and they would be dropping out. But at the present time, that theory has gone right on by the boards. However, there is something of importance to note here that's rather cute, too. Champion Spark Plug Company has a highway safety program. We have six of our professional drivers running in this race, and at present they're running. Sneva is in third, Wally Dallenbach is in fifth, Vukovich is in sixth, Johnny Parsons is in seventh, and eighth place is taken up by Pancho Carter Jr., and 13th place is Bigelow. I'm glad to see all of my boys aboard.
0: It's nice to see a smile on your face, Freddie Agabation, watching the Champion Highway Safety Team moving so well here at the Indianapolis 500, the 61st running of the race for 1977. Stay tuned for the greatest spectacle in racing. Well, our statistical crew is doing a great job here at the Indianapolis Motor Speedway this afternoon. At 111 laps, we have the unofficial leader, Gordon Johncock, followed by A.J. Foyt, about 20 seconds behind Gordy Johncock. And then Tom Sneva in his car number 8 is in third position. Al Unser, that Cosworth-powered American Racing special, is in the fourth position. Let's take a look at how the rookies have fared in this 500-mile race. Danion Geis, who started in seventh position, now in 18th position. Bobby Olivero started in 14th position. He is now out of the race. Jerry Sneva started in 16th position. He is now in the 15th position. Janet Guthrie started in the 26th position. She has moved to the 19th position, then moved to the pits. She is back in.

0: You have to watch your P's and Q's not to get into any trouble. Now, these rookies are trying to do the best job they possibly can without getting in someone's way or creating an incident, in as much as they want to come back here again the next year. And that is, I think, of greatest pressure. On the other hand, they're in a learning process following champions like the Yunzers and Andretti's and the Foyts and so forth. It's a great learning process. Therefore, their first race, in their estimation, is an education, and they obtain as much as is humanly possible.
1: Thank you, Freddie Agubation. 114 laps are now history. Gordon Johncock continues to leave the 500. Second place, A.J. Foyt. Third place, Tom Sneva. Fourth place, Al Unser. Billy Vukovich is into the Gilmore pits. It comes in as a routine pit stop, but now we are seeing some rapid movement down in the pit area. Perhaps Chuck Marlow might be able to get a view on this pit stop, which appears to be less than routine. Chuck Marlow, can you do that for us?
2: Right in front of the action for you, Paul. They're backing him up right now. They put the starter in. The engine had died. Apparently, there's some other malfunction. They're backing him way up now. And they're moving him all the way back to the back of the pit. As I move back with it, they're checking now. They can't get the air hoses to the tires, and they're going to have to change rubber on the left side of the car, apparently that. And now they're checking the back of the wing. It looks like a suspension arm holding the wing on the left side of the rear of the car is broken, and Buki is out of the car on the track side, very disgusted, looking at the rear of the car. It appears at the moment as if he's down for a while, and now Foyt is in. Foyt, 29 seconds down under Johncock. He's in for a pit stop. They swing the boom out, check the tires on the right side. They appear to be all right. They fuel it up. He's almost ready to roll. They're ready to pop off the hose. It's away, and so is Foyt, and back to you, Paul.
1: As A.J. Foyt moves back onto the race course, he sandwiches in between Janet Guthrie, who is heading into the pits for yet another pit stop, and Danion Geis, who is in the pits for what appears to be a routine pit stop. Action in the pits at the Indianapolis Motor Speedway. We have noticed for some time that the pit for car number 5, the Sugar Ripe Prune Special, driven by Mike Mosley, has been cleared out. We did not get a report on what might have happened to that, but Bob Forbes has been hard at work once again and has Mike Mosley in the garage area. Bob?
3: Well, you know, Mike's a very quiet young man, and he's made a quick change. He's out of his driver's uniform. He's in his civvies. Mike, what had happened?
4: Well, something happened to the motor. I think it broke a piston or something in the bottom end. It smoked real bad. I could see in the mirrors. So I tried to keep it out of the groove and bring in the pits.
3: Did the car handle and run well for you?
4: Well, the car ran very well up until then. We had a little bit of a handling problem, but I think we could have ran okay.
3: Well, I know it's a disappointment, but we'll see you back many, many times, Mike Mosley.
4: I hope so. Thank you very much.
3: And, Paul, that was Mike Mosley.
1: A sad day then for Mike Mosley, too, who at one time retired from automobile racing, and then we saw him at Milwaukee, where he came back to win. I asked him why he quit. He indicated that he could not stay away from automobile racing. The Gilmore Foyt crew has now pushed Billy Vukovich's car toward Gasoline Alley. Gordon Johncock was into the pit. You hear his engine scream as it heads back to the race course. Gordon Johncock, our leader. A.J. Foyt in third position now by nature of his stop. And Tom Sneva's crew is waiting for Tom Sneva to come in. Let's check first with Chuck Marlow. Chuck?
2: Well, the observations that I've been making down in here is that Billy Vukovich, with the suspension broken on the left side of that wing, a very distraught young man. He left me very quickly as we see Wally Dallenbach come in now. Almost at the same time, Foyt, recognizing that he was 29 seconds down after his pit had flashed him the information, suddenly came in, made the pit stop, routine for fuel, back out there, and we're still back racing. Back to you, Paul.
1: And from Chuck Marlow to Lou Palmer, who watched the stop of Tom Sneva.
5: Pit is the word. The stop is completed. Sneva's already back on the racetrack. Wally Dallenbach joining him in as well. Your leader moving on the main track, and Janet Guthrie is back in the pits again. Still problem with the ignition system. Paul?
1: Gordon Johncock continues to lead this 500-mile race. Tom Sneva in and out of the pits, a routine stop for him. Gordon Johncock leads. Wally Dallenbach, his teammate, also in and out of the pits, a routine stop there. Al Unser, who currently runs in the fourth position in his Vels Parnelli Jones turbo-powered machine, stopped for 18 and a half seconds on lap 116. He took on fuel. He also took on both right rear tires. We have seen, too, Billy Vukovich come out of the competition now. As I asked him last year for an interview, it's a driver that believes very strongly in this 500-mile race, and he refused last year an interview when he was approached for a comment for the people on the Worldwide Network. Once again, he has been approached, and once again, distraught with being out of the race long before the finish, Billy Vukovich will be silent on the radio today. The 500-mile race continues, the 61st running of that race. 120 laps are now history. In just a few moments, Ray Paschke should join us from the timing and scoring floor, and he will give you the rundown once again officially for your charts. We are giving them to you every 100 miles. We have made that decision in light of past years where the race was running on much slower laps, laps in excess of a minute, and we could give you then at that time the laps much more conveniently. The race runs so fast now, and with the fuel limitations, there are so many pit stops that we have decided to give them to you every 100 miles. We hope that that's satisfactory with you. The Indianapolis Motor Speedway, the 29th of May, the running of the 61st 500-mile race. Gordon Johncock picking up money, lap prize money, every lap as he heads down the straightaway at this speedway. The car appears to be running flawlessly. In fact, that is true of all three of those cars in the George Bignotti pits. Car number 20, our leader, Gordon Johncock. And then in the fifth position, Gordy's teammate, Wally Dallenbach. He is running flawlessly at the moment. They are moving along quite smoothly. And then further down in the field, car number 60, driven by Johnny Parsons, Jr. Let's go to the far north pits and Jerry Baker.
6: Well, Paige, for about the second or third time, Steve Kristoloff has had a couple of problems here in the north pits. One time in, he got everything changed the way he wanted to, right side rubber fueled up and killed the engine. The last second time in, he had trouble getting away, and this time he killed the engine again. They had to put the starter in the machine, fire it up. He has just taken off from a passenger vantage point by now. Back to you in the tower.
1: And let's go to the first turn, and Ron Carroll. Ron?
2: All right, Paul, thank you. And again, we're kind of watching these rookies as they tour around the 2.5-mile oval, and I believe we have only two in the race right now. Danny Ungaz in car number 25, car number 36, Jerry Sneva. And, of course, we might watch Janet Guthrie in car 27. She's been in and out, but let's call her a question mark. Two rookies still in the 61st running of the 500. Paul?
1: Thank you very much, Ron. Of course, we continue to watch the pit of Janet Guthrie. There is still a great deal of work being done down in that area. We do not have as good a view of that pit as Lou Palmer does. Let's go once again to Lou Palmer for further observations on Janet Guthrie's pit.
5: Continue to work on the car repeatedly. The most recent pit stop is concluding now. They have fired the engine, shoved it away, and stalled. They fired it up, and here it is. The Bryan Heating and Cooling entry, number 27, Janet Guthrie aboard, once again back out on the track. Now, this has happened three times before. Lengthy pit stops. Janet has only been able to make one lap, then comes on back into the pits for further adjustment. So she's back out there now and hoping she's ready to go racing, Paul.
1: Thank you very much, Lou. Let's do this then. Let's go to turn number two and see if Howdy Bell can pick up that green and white machine of Janet Guthrie. And gentlemen, let's follow Janet Guthrie around. Howdy Bell.
7: Thank you. Janet Guthrie just going right by us down low inside. She should be up right at their arrivals position.
8: And it does not sound good. On to the third turn and Doug Zink.
2: And we catch her as she drops down into turn number three. This time she is running above the yellow line, and that's the first time she's done that in several laps. The engine does sound a little sour, though. Moving into the short straightaway over to turn number four is Jim Zolt.
9: Hey, she's looking a lot better than she has in past laps here. Usually, as Lou said, she made about one. Nope, she's going in the pit. Here she comes, Lou. She's heading your way.
1: So Janet Guthrie back into the pits. We followed her around completely. Still problems somewhere in that race car. In just a few moments, we'll check with Freddie Agabation and see if he can't do one of his remarkable analysis of analyzing the car from here, stories above the straightaway at the Indianapolis Motor Speedway. Stay tuned for the greatest spectacle in racing. Racing continues on the 2.5 miles of the Indianapolis Motor Speedway. George Schneider appears to be out of the race, but for a more complete report, here with George Schneider is Bob Forbes. Bob?
3: Paul, George is a great campaigner. Friday night he raced in a sprint race at the Indiana State Fairgrounds, and he was really going today. But George, you're running fifth or sixth, I believe.
10: Yes, we were, Bob, and we did have a little misfortune. I believe we broke a piston.
3: What about the weather? You thought that the weather was good today out there.
9: Well, I didn't think it was too bad. It's warm, but I don't think it's really that hot.
3: Well, George, had you stayed then?
2: This is Marlowe. They're ready for
3: training for that lead very shortly.
9: Well, I do, too. We were running real strong, and it's I'm just sorry it happened.
3: Well, George, better luck next year.
9: Thank you, Bob.
3: That's George.
1: Thank you very much, Bob Forbes. George Snyder, his nickname is Ziggy. He's from Bakersfield, California. We now have 120 laps officially complete, or 300 miles of this 500-mile race. The speed at 120 laps was 159.158 miles an hour. That is still well below the record set in 1972 by Gary Bettenhausen, who at that time had run at 165.043 miles an hour. And as we promised, once again from the timing and scoring floor with the 300 mile positions, here is Ray Paschke. Ray?
10: Thank you, Paul. Just a little recap on those people. After the 120 laps, the car sequence went this way: car 20, car 14, and car 8. Now, there is only 31 seconds between car 20 and car 14. Car number 8, there is 35 seconds between the leading car, Gordon Johncock, number 20. In the fourth position, we have car number 21. Fifth position is car number 40. 1.5 laps behind is car number 60. And then running about 3 laps behind is car 11, car 48, car 24, and car 92. A very interesting note, the 10-lap sequence for the leader was a 172.688 miles per hour. And Roger McCluskey was tied in a few of these laps at 173.544. So if he continues to run, we'll see a closing of the gap.
1: Thank you very much, Ray Paschke. We continue to get good information from your people on the timing and scoring floor. We thank you very much. We'll see you at 400 miles. Freddie Agabation, you have a comment for us.
0: Yeah, Paul, we have a problem, I think, with Danny Ongais, guard 25. He's been in several times now. This is his second time in. And this time he's taken off his crash helmet. He's getting out of the car. They have an engine problem or related to the engine problem existing, and they were checking on the left bank there, and they're pushing the car away now. Unfortunately, a fine young rookie, much expected of him here, been doing a fine job and is now out.
1: You may call Danny Ongais a rookie to Indianapolis, but you certainly can't call him a rookie to automotive racing. He's driven almost everything, hasn't he, Freddie?
0: Absolutely right. He's a very fine dragster as far as that's concerned. And on top of that, he's been driving for the 5000 series, and he'll be driving Formula One cars before too much longer after getting into our cars here.
1: He's been known to go very fast in our SCCA amateur road racing cars also.
0: Absolutely. He's a fine young man. He's a Hawaiian and does a tremendous job.
1: But for this 500-mile race, for Danny Ongais, it is over. He now becomes a spectator on the sidelines. Let's take a look at the former winners who are continuing to run in the race. Of course, our leader, Gordon Johncock, who won a shortened race in 1973. I'm sure that deep down inside, Gordon Johncock would like to go the 500 miles to prove himself a 500-mile champion. A.J. Foyt, who won in 61, 64, and 67, sits right behind Gordon Johncock on the racetrack. He would like to make it a fourth time. And as this race progresses at the 131st lap, it looks like it's going to be a remarkable finish, that battle between Johncock and Foyt. And, of course, car 21, Al Unser, currently running in the fourth position, he won in 1970 and 71. He is still on the race course. Those are your former 500-mile race winners who are still in this race. John DeCamp has been keeping track of the facts and figures here at the Indianapolis Motor Speedway as Gordon Johncock continues to lead A.J. Foyt on lap 160. Let's check with John DeCamp. John?
11: Paul, as I reported a little earlier, Foyt was running about 184.5 miles an hour. Johncock, 182.5 miles an hour. The same was true as Foyt turned that lap 124 at an unofficial 184.5. Johncock turned the next lap at 182.5. In the time of 3 or 4 laps, Foyt had closed the margin between he and Gordon from 29.5 seconds to just 21 seconds trailing.
1: Gordon Johncock continues to lead. Car number 20, the blue helmet of Gordon Johncock, the only thing that truly distinguishes that car from his other teammates. Gordy wears a blue helmet. Then Wally Dallenbach has a yellow helmet. Now, to help the team identify the cars a little more readily, they have painted the front the side section of the rear wing of the race car yellow on Wally Dallenbach's car. And then the third car in that team, Johnny Parsons Jr., the front airfoils of the car, the small wings in the front, have been trimmed in blue, again to help the crew distinguish as the cars come out of the fourth turn and rocket down the main straightaway at better than 200 miles an hour. Those Dayglo cars of the STP racing team are sometimes a little difficult to distinguish, so that color coding system has been used to try and help the crew distinguish the cars. Freddie Agabation.
0: Well, you said Dayglo, and once before we got a letter up here because I said Dayglo paint, which is a bright paint that does glow, and I hope we do not get letters on it, by golly, for the simple reason that once before that occurred. One thing I do want to mention, if I may, that a good friend of ours is ill, and the night my wife arrived on Wednesday night, we had the old-timers barbecue here, and Frank Curtis, the former builder of race cars of great capacity and capability, was here, and I was rather late getting into the old-timers barbecue, and I said hello to him, and he stuttered, and I wondered what was wrong with him, and due to Tom Carnegie holding the meeting, I didn't want to interrupt, and I continued and sat down. However, I received a letter, and I turned around and phoned. He has developed a stroke prior to the barbecue, and he did fall off his chair there, and they put him back on the chair, and he was okay. But they took off the following morning for California, I should say to Arizona, and in leaving, Edie Curtis decided that he should be hospitalized in Terre Haute against his best intentions. So he is at the hospital in Terre Haute. He is getting along fine. I talked to Edie, and she said that possibly Tuesday or Wednesday they shall be leaving for home. So everyone that knows Frank Curtis, the car builder that built many cars, that won many races throughout this entire United States, is ill with a slight stroke and is gaining and will be going home in the next couple of days.
1: I imagine, too, that Frank Curtis, like 100 million other people just like him, have their ears glued to the radios around the world to listen to this 61st running of the 500-mile race, now being led by Gordon Johncock, car number 20, at 137 laps of the race, followed about 20 seconds behind by A.J. Foyt. But A.J. Foyt is headed for the pits. Let's check in with Chuck Marlowe.
2: Foyt is coming into the pits right now. They're rolling under the boom. They're changing the rubber on the right side of the car. It's a routine fuel stop, at least from appearances here. Right rear rubber. They're locking the nuts back on again. The right side of the car is down. They're still fueling. They're checking the left rear tire. He's off and running in record time, and now past you, Paul.
1: A.J. Foyt back onto the race course, heading out of the pit area. Lap 137, a routine stop apparently for A.J. Foyt. We'll now have to watch George Bignotti as he consults with George Huning. Bignotti is the crew chief of the entire team. George Huning handles Gordon Johncock's car. As yet, they have not set the materials out, though several of the crew members have pulled on the extra fireproof clothing that is now required of these crew members so that when they refuel the car, should something ignite, they are properly protected. George Huning signaled down to the pits, two fingers in the air. Apparently, in just two laps, we will see Gordon Johncock into the pits. It was a 14-second pit stop for A.J. Foyt. At the Indianapolis Motor Speedway, the 500-mile race, the 61st running. All eyes now on the pit of car number 20, Gordon Johncock. We anticipate a pit stop momentarily from him. He streaks over the start-finish line. A.J. Foyt is right behind him. We will have to see now if he can better that 14-second pit stop made just minutes ago by A.J. Foyt. We will watch for that. In fact, at this moment, they begin to set the materials out in the pit area for car number 20, Gordon Johncock. So it is on this lap that we are going to see a pit stop by the leader, Gordon Johncock. He will be doing it on lap 141. He will be doing it while the green flag is still flying. So the crew will have to work very, very rapidly. We watch up to the north turn to see when Gordon Johncock will appear coming out of that fourth turn. There is the car. He heads into the pit area. Let's throw it down to Chuck Marlowe.
2: All right, we're following him into the pit. You're going to hear his engine. Here he is, right by us right now. He's going to go under the boom. They're moving under. He stopped now. They're loosening the right side. Right rear tire is up. Fuel to the left side of the car. Keep your eye open for Foyt. They're getting ready for Wally Dallenbach now. Tires down. The jack is out from under the car. The fuel nozzle's out. John Cock is ready to move. But he's not moving. He's not moving. Now they're getting him out. Here he goes. He's under power. Back to you, Paul.
1: A gesture there by Gordon Johncock as they faltered just a moment as he pulled out of the pits. It was a 19-second pit stop for Gordon Johncock, 5 seconds slower than A.J. Foyt. And now Pancho Carter in the Jorgensen Eagle comes into the pits, what appears as if it will be a routine pit stop also. The green flag continues to fly at the Indianapolis Motor Speedway. Let's go down now to Bob Forbes, who has Denny on guys.
3: Yes, I do, Paul, and I'm sure he must be disappointed in his first race. A lot of mechanical problems, apparently, Denny.
12: Yes, the day sort of stumbled on, and we had a lot of mechanical problems.
3: What was your impression of your first race here?
12: I did it.
3: You're coming back, of course.
12: I hope you can, yes.
3: Well, continued success, and I know you'll compete hard, I assume, on the drag racing strips, too.
12: No, we stopped doing that a little over 2 years
3: ago. Okay, all right. But you had done that very effectively, though.
12: I had done that previous to those, to 1975, yes.
3: All right, Danny, thank you very much. Okay, Paul.
1: I think, Bob Forbes, there are probably many drivers that drive those top fuel in those funny cars in the National Hot Rod Association circuit that are very happy that Danny Ongais has chosen championship cars as his realm of competition now. Danny Ongais, another rookie, the fastest rookie of this race, who won the American Dairy Association Fastest Rookie Award. He is now out of the race. Let's go down to the pit area and Chuck Marlowe.
2: Down here, right. With 1957 winner Sam Hanks at the three-quarter mark as we approach it, Sam, what are your observations?
13: Well, it looks like it's going to be a good race, Chuck, because the guys aren't falling out as much as I anticipated them to do from engine breakage. And Gordon Johncock and Foyt and Tom Sneva and Al Unser and Bobby Unser are doing a fantastic job. Bobby's out of the race, of course, now, but Al's still in there pretty strong. And Tom Sneva's hanging in there real strong, and I think it'll be a fantastic race and a great finish. Bobby here are... Joe Gordon is just doing a fantastic job, and the pit crews have been fantastic. The number of pit stops to be made from here on out depends on the yellow flag situation, Chuck, but I'm looking for a real great finish with more cars than we really anticipated to finish this race.
2: Thank you, Sam, very, very much. Good luck to you.
13: Thank you.
2: Back to you, Paul.
1: Thank you, Chuck Marlowe, doing a fine job covering the center section of the pits here at the Indianapolis Motor Speedway. Gordon Johncock continues to be our leader. Now, Gordon Johncock can often be a very misunderstood racing driver. He seems to be somewhat arrogant. The arrogance is mistaken. It is truly shyness. You'll find when you know Gordon Johncock, he is one of the most compassionate men that's here at the Indianapolis Motor Speedway. A very compassionate driver, shyness unfortunately overcoming, but on the race course, he is not shy. He is leading a 500-mile race, and he has won one here in 1973, though Gordon Johncock probably feels very strongly about winning this race, not just for the fame, the glory, and the money of the moment, but to prove that he can win at a full 500 miles, not a rain-shortened race. Let's go down now around the race course once again and find out what our different observers on the corners have been watching and what battles might be of interest. To turn one, Ron Carroll.
9: Hi, Paul, and of course, right now, AJ is only about 8 to 10 seconds behind Gordon Johncock. As another observation, as Roy Grimmie went out a while ago, we started watching his teammate, Roger McCluskey, in car number 11, the other First National car, and Roger running a very smooth race. Another comment on car 16, Billy Peterball, who was in the race, then out for a while, and now back in, driving for Dave Walter, also driving a smooth and beautiful race. Now, back to the tower, Paul Page.
1: And let's go to turn number two, and Howdy Bell.
7: I think we've noticed things since Ruby's accident have been very smooth through here, but we just noticed in the last lap that Gary Bettenhausen in car number 98 has slowed down and does seem to be off the pace. At least he was the last time by here, down near the inside edge of the track, up the backstretch. So we'll keep an eye open for him. Back to the tower.
1: Thank you very much. To the middle of the backstretch, and Darrell Weibel.
14: All right, Paul, the notice that I have here is that a stop watching on Foyt and Johncock in the last three laps.
8: shows John Cox's margin cut from 9.6 to 7.6 to 6.3 seconds. And that's something that appears to be Foyt closing up right now. Back to you, Paul.
1: Battle for the lead still continues. Foyt and John Cox locked in this battle for the lead as they have been for some time. Let's go to turn three and Doug Zink.
9: All right, thank you, Paul. And a driver that we haven't mentioned too much about, Tom Bigelow, driving car number 24, the Thermo King special of A.J. Watson's. Tom has been doing a very smooth job of driving out there all afternoon. We looked up at one point. He was 10th on the pylon, then 8th. He's now moved to 8th position. Car number 24, Tom Bigelow in the Thermo King special. Paul, back to you in the tower.
1: And let's go to the fourth turn, and Jim Shelton.
14: Hey, this is piling up, as you can already see, as one of the great races of all time. Let's cross our fingers. This could be the greatest of all. You know, here comes Janet Guthrie again. Let's check. Hold on. She's coming by. Everybody's just cheering away, as you can hear. But she's going to go back in those pits, I think. Let me observe here for just a moment, Paul. She's under the yellow line, and she's coming back into the pits. Hey, watch for Al Unser. He's piling up points here, too. Back to you.
1: Thank you very much, Jim Shelton. In fact, thanks to all of you on the corners. I'm sure the race fan around the world thanks you, too, because here at Indianapolis, with 33 of the finest drivers in the world, every one of them is a hero to someone, and we are going to do our best to cover each and every one of these drivers. Let's go now to the center of the backstretch and Darrell Weibel.
8: Gary Bettenhausen has stopped just before the fourth turn. He's gotten off the edge of the track, and he's over toward the infield wall, and he has just stopped there. A.J. Foyt, in the meantime, has closed in very, very close to Gordon Johncock. Back to you, Paul.
1: Thank you very much, Darrell. We appreciate that report. The lead is beginning to narrow now between Gordon Johncock and A.J. Foyt. 149 laps are now history at the Indianapolis Motor Speedway. Let's watch for Gordon Johncock, and gentlemen, we'll then take it around with you. Gordy heads over the start-finish line, down into turn one. Here is Ron Carroll. Take it around.
9: All right, Paul, I have him, and here is Gordy. Now, 1, 2, 3 seconds, there's Foyt, and that's how close they are as they go to turn two. Howdy, Bill.
7: And here is Gordon Johncock in that bright red machine right by us, and there's A.J. Foyt right behind him to Darrell Weibel.
8: They're very close again. Here's Johncock and Foyt, and they're only a little more than a second apart. Turn three, Doug Zink.
9: And here's Johncock diving down into turn number three. A.J. Foyt running about 100 yards behind him off into the short chute. Here's Jim Shelton.
14: Okay, we're going to give you a count in between. All right, there's Johncock. 1, 2, 3. There's Foyt going by right now so you can see how close they are. Paul, pick him up.
1: There is the margin given to you by Jim Shelton. Gordon Johncock over the finish line. And before I can say it, A.J. Foyt is over the finish line, chasing him down into the first turn. 151 of 200 laps are now complete at Indianapolis. Gordon Johncock continues to lead. We must watch very carefully, too, as car number 8 and car 21, Tom Sneva and Al Unser, are sitting just behind those leaders. They are watching for mechanical difficulties. They are waiting for their opportunity to move in the lead also. And the speed is climbing here at the Indianapolis Motor Speedway. If the yellow light is not turned on again, we will continue to climb, and hopefully by the end of the race, a record will be broken. At lap 140, 161.109 miles an hour was the new speed. It's compared once again with Gary Bettenhausen's 1972 record of 165.640. Let's go to the South Pits and Lou Palmer.
5: And in all truth, I wish we weren't here right now. Janet Guthrie and I spent, well, I spent time looking at you in the pit. It's been a long, harder day maybe than racing for you, Janet.
15: Well, of course, when one has been in racing for a long time, one develops a certain degree of stoicism about these things, that's racing. The guys working on the car, Phil Casey and Chuck Looper, both former mechanics of the year, and I'm certain that everything possible was done to find the bug in this car. Naturally, I'm very disappointed, but one swallow doesn't make a summer, and I'll be back again another year.
5: All right. And Paul, if I have time, I have one other question.
1: Go right ahead.
5: What can you do to keep your mind occupied and ready to concentrate to go racing when you must spend literally a half hour at a time seated in that car?
15: Well, I don't think that bothered me particularly. At the start of the race, of course, it's quite agonizing. Once you get your mind set in the direction to run, I think you're still capable of keeping it up. I believe that had the car started running again, I still would have run real hard.
5: All right. Well, we've been talking to our race driver, Janet Guthrie. Back to you.
1: Janet Guthrie has become not only a history-making figure here at the Speedway, but has endeared herself to race drivers and race fans alike. When she first visited here at the Indianapolis Motor Speedway, it could have easily been a publicity stunt, but she concentrated on her driving, and she indeed shunned the opportunities for publicity and fees being paid by that kind of publicity. She came back to Indianapolis this year. She qualified. She had a very tough month. She's now had a tough race. We're sorry to see Janet Guthrie out of the competition. We look forward to seeing her again. Stay tuned for the greatest spectacle in racing. At the Indianapolis Motor Speedway, Gordon Johncock continues to lead A.J. Foyt, 155 laps, now history. And as we predicted, it has happened now, 5 laps ago, we have a new speed and a new record at the Indianapolis Motor Speedway. The speed of the race now, 163.495 miles an hour, compared with 162.462 miles an hour in 72. A.J. Foyt is in. Here is Chuck Marlowe.
2: And the right rear side is off right now. They've taken the right rear tire. They're refueling. It's routine only. Fuel is out. Foyt is on his way.
1: A.J. Foyt, moving down the pit area, reaches up with a gloved hand and pulls the visor down on the front of his Bell helmet and heads into the first turn. The lap prize leaders now, they are beginning to total not only laps, but they are beginning to total money. They are paid for each lap that they lead the race. And here are the lap prize leaders and the amounts at 110 laps. At that time, car 20, Gordon Johncock, led 85 laps, $12,550. Car 21, Al Unser, led 17 laps, $2,550. Car 14, A.J. Foyt, led 4 laps, $600. Car 6, Bobby Unser, led 2 laps, $300. And car 8, Tom Sneva, led 2 laps for $300. A.J. Foyt, in and out quickly. Freddie Agabation is a strategy now developing in the A.J. Foyt crew.
0: Well, as I said earlier, Paul, that he's pacing, he's checking out, he's calculating his fuel mileage, and that man is a shrewd calculator. He knows every instant what's going on out there. And if you notice, he made his pit stop here in lap 100, and what is this, 167, I believe it was, 166.
1: 163.
0: Which, 63, okay, I can't read right. And that'll give him one more pit stop as well as Gordon Johncock. Now, he is getting mileage better than Gordon Johncock.
1: And we have a yellow flag out now. We have a yellow flag. Let's go to turn two and Howdy Bell.
7: Yes, we have Johnny Parsons in car number 60 stopped straddling the inside yellow line just off of turn two as you would head up the backstretch. Just as a matter of fact, about 20 feet farther down from where Lloyd Ruby ended up after his spin and hitting the wall. So it's in that same general area, but he coasted to a stop there, and they're talking to him in the car. He was waving his arm frantically, relatively frantically, as he went by here. I think he was signaling for a wrecker is what I think he was really doing. And it looks as though they're going to put a tow rope on the car and tow him. He did not pull off the race course. He is straddling the yellow line. That is the reason for the yellow at this moment.
1: So the yellow flag flies at the Indianapolis Motor Speedway. Unfortunately, it comes at an awkward time. It was just moments ago that we reported to you that they now had a new race record in terms of speed. The yellow flag will slow the race, and we will probably drop below that record speed once again. Let's check on the facts and figures. Here is John DeCamp.
11: Well, Paul, downstairs on the scoring and timing floor, I got a complete report of the cars that dropped out of the race and what at the present time stands for the official order in which they dropped out. Johnny Rutherford, car number 2, is the first car out of the race. Car 97, Shelton Kinzer, was the second man to drop out. Car 38, Clay Regazzoni, was third out. Car 86, driven by Al Laquasto, was fourth out. Car number 10, driven by Lloyd Ruby, which crashed, was the fourth car out of the race. Correction, the fifth car out of the race. The sixth car out of the race was car 58, Eldon Rasmussen. And the seventh car out of the race was car number 9, Mario Andretti. Rasmussen was credited with 39 laps, Andretti with 47 laps. The eighth car out was Bobby Olivero, car number 78. The ninth car out, car number 18, George Snyder. The 10th car out, car 73, Jim McElreath. The 11th car out was car number 29, Cliff Husel. The 12th car out was car number 72, Bubby Jones. The 13th car out was car number 25, Danny Ungaius. The 14th car out was car number 5, Mike Mosley. The 15th car out, car number 6, Bobby Unser. 16th car to drop out, car number 84, Bill Vukovich. And the 17th car to drop out, car number 27, Janet Guthrie. So we've got 16 cars still running, Paul.
1: And Gordon Johncock, the leader of the race at the moment, is on the main straightaway at the Indianapolis Motor Speedway. His teammate, Wally Dallenbach, is in the pits. Here is Chuck Marlowe.
2: Well, Paul, again, it's routine, but they take advantage of the yellow light, and the pacing light is out there right now as Johncock leads them down into turn number one. They will not take their time, obviously. We still have to save pit time, but Dallenbach, running a good race, gets a change of right rear and some fuel, and he's off and running again. Back to you, Paul.
1: Thank you, Chuck Marlowe. From the looks of things, we'll be returning to you in just a moment as our leader, Gordon Johncock, will make his pit stop. It should come up in less than a minute. At the Indianapolis Motor Speedway, the green flag flies once again, and we are back to racing conditions. We were watching for a stop by Gordon Johncock, but now, as the speed picks up, we doubt if Gordon Johncock will come into the pits. His crew has pulled the materials back, but Chuck Marlowe is closer. Let's get this report.
2: Well, we're right down here as they watch. We watch them refuel Johnny Parsons. They're going to try to restart him. As you remember, the engine quit on him down into turn number one. We're looking now out of the north turn, trying to see and check to see if they're getting ready at all for Gordon Johncock. They're waiting cautiously. All they have to do is swing the boom out, but apparently they're going to let him run a couple more laps. Back to you, Paul.
1: Thank you very much, Chuck. With those cars in that particular section of the pits, that is the Bignotti team and the Foyt team, Chuck has been a very busy man this afternoon. Gordon Johncock continues to run flawlessly into the short chute at the south end of the straightaway on the Indianapolis Motor Speedway. He leads this race now over A.J. Foyt, car number 14, the second-place car. And the third-place car, car number 8. We have a yellow once again on the Indianapolis Motor Speedway. Let's check around. In turn 3, let's go to Doug Zink.
16: All right, thank you, Paul. And it was Poncho Carter in car number 48. It looked like his engine let go, and we had some very foul-looking liquid coming out of the back of the car. Actually, he probably is back in the pits now.
1: We'll watch now and see. Yes, indeed, the Jorgensen Eagle is coming down through the pits. Poncho Carter, the driver, moving slowly, but still moving. Let's go to turn 4 and Jim Shelton.
9: Hey, Johncock almost lost it over in 3. It looked like somebody dropped some oil over there. He went just a little sideways and recovered. He's coming into the pits right now, Paul.
1: Let's go down to the pits then. Here is Chuck Marlowe.
2: I'm waiting right here for him. He rolls in right in front of me. They're going to the left rear. They're going to change the left front, too. Off comes the left rear. It's blistering hot. The tire is almost ready to explode. A big chunk out of the rear of the tire. They're setting it in on the right side. He must have run over some debris. Locking it in. The hubs are back on. The jack is down. The fuel is in. Johncock still taking time. Now roars away from the line. And back to you, Paul.
1: Thank you very much, Chuck. Gordon Johncock back on to the race course. The yellow flag is out. He took advantage of the yellow flag, darted into the pits. It is possible, of course, too, that he did receive some information by his two-way radio as he was up in the fourth turn and made that dart that Jim Shelton described for us. Now, during that time, Poncho Carter has pulled the Jorgensen Eagle into the pits. Dan Gurney stands at the front of the car, but unfortunately, Poncho Carter has climbed out of the race car and is standing alongside it. We now see A.J. Foyt into the pits. Once again, a very busy Chuck Marlowe.
2: And this time they're changing the left front tire. Foyt is trying to get the car set up. He wants it geometrically perfect to run these last three quarters of this race. He's off and going with a change on the front. And back to you, Paul.
1: A.J. Foyt now on the race course. The yellow flag is still out at 163 laps. The pylon that shows the position of the cars is still showing. Gordon Johncock in the lead, A.J. Foyt in second place, Tom Sneva in third place, and Al Unser in the fourth position. Wally Dallenbach is in the fifth position, and the pylon at the moment, though it will change now, is showing Poncho Carter in the sixth position. Perhaps in a few moments, though, we'll be talking with Poncho Carter because he is out of the car, and the crew is taking a very relaxed attitude. Dan Gurney, a Formula One champion and an Indianapolis competitor in his own right, stands rather forlorn, looking down into the engine compartment of that machine. It looks as if it might be over for the day for Poncho Carter. And Ray Paschke has joined us once again from his duties on the timing and scoring floor to give us the rundown at 400 miles, 160 laps.
10: For everybody who has their pencil ready, here we go. The first position, car number 20. Running about 2 seconds apart, car number 14 with car number 20. 8, 21, 40, 48, 24, 24, 16, 65, and car 11. This is at the 160 lap sequence. The speed for the leader in kilometers per hour, 259.266 kilometers per hour for a speed of 161.101. And that's the way it stands after 160 laps in Indianapolis.
1: Thank you very much, Ray Paschke. That's especially interesting, the kilometers per hour. In terms of miles per hour, as we suggested, with this yellow light situation, two in a row, the speed has now dropped at 400 miles behind Gary Bentenhausen's 1972 record. The average speed of the leader right now, 161.101 miles an hour. Gary Bentenhausen's speed in 1972 was 163.739 miles an hour. Stay tuned for the greatest spectacle in racing. At the Indianapolis Motor Speedway, the yellow light is on. Lap 165 is being completed. Gordon Johncock driving easily in the lead, followed by A.J. Foyt. They are not racing at the moment. They are honoring the presence of the yellow light. There are 14 cars running on the speedway. Let's go to Chuck Marlowe.
2: Well, Paul, a very important observation watching the computations and the calculations down in the McNaughty crew area with the Gordon Johncock. And they are estimating now his fuel consumption is about 1.75. You know, it takes a 1.8. Now, it depends on how much it takes them to finish this remaining 34, 35 laps of racing. But 1.75 is what they're computing that he's using right now. Back to you.
1: I'm afraid now that we have to report that Pancho Carter is out of this 500-mile race, the son of a great 500 champion. Let's go to Bob Forbes, who is with Pancho Carter.
3: Paul, Friday night, Pancho was very elated about this year's car, and he had a right to be that way. He was confident, and for a while, Pancho, it looked like what you said Friday night, that you'd get the checkered flag, would come true.
17: Well, we kind of thought so. We had some problems at the start, but we were still able to run with him. When we did drop out, working pretty good. I don't know if we'd have still been able to win it, but we're going to be in contention anyway.
3: What finally put you out, Pancho?
17: We broke something in the gearbox. I'm not sure what it was.
3: Well, I know you're the USAC defending sprint car champion. You will be campaigning on the sprint car circuit, and you'll be on all of them, and you're a great competitor.
17: Well, thank you very much.
3: That was Pancho Carter, Paul.
1: Thank you very much, Bob Forbes. Pat Vadan has picked up the green flag. He hides it behind the yellow, so we anticipate the green flag momentarily here. When we do get the green, gentlemen, we will take Gordon Johncock around the race course. A.J. Foyt will not be far behind as they move now to the closing laps of this 500-mile race for 1977, the 61st running of the race. We watch Pat Vadan very carefully. He is situated in a position high above the start-finish line, a position that he moved to in 1974 for better visibility. Then above Pat Vadan is an official's tower, which houses the chief steward, Thomas W. Binford, and his crew so that they, too, can get a better view of the race course and make decisions more rapidly and decisions that will benefit all of the drivers here at this 500-mile race. So we watch now. The yellow out, the green being held. We watch for the leader to come down to be given this green flag. He is not yet in the fourth turn. The yellow does continue to fly. We have dropped behind the speed record for this 500-mile race once again. Gordon Johncock, very good on starts and restarts, will be anticipating this green flag. The two-way radio traffic between his pit and his race car will be telling him that it's possible. The green flag is out, and they are racing once again at Indianapolis. Let's pick up the cars in turn one. Here is Ron Carroll.
9: All right, Paul, and we're going to watch for Gordon Johncock come by right now. There's Wally Dollin, Bog, and Johnny Parsons.
1: Here comes Gordy into turn one.
9: Right, he just down through the main straightaway, and here's Gordon Johncock right there. Driving a beautiful Sunday afternoon race. He's open in turn two right now. Here's Howdy.
7: Off the short chute, down to the inside of the yellow line, drifts back out to the wall, up the backstretch in the side of Darrell Weibel.
18: And he's here in about 3 seconds, and there he goes to Doug Zink coming to turn three.
9: And has a very high visibility factor in that bright red car as he comes up the backstretch, drops down into the groove, into turn number three, through the turn, into the short straightaway. Here's Jim Shelton.
14: Okay, a beautiful glowing red. There he goes. Now let's count and see where Foyt is. He's a good ways back here. We don't see him yet. Not yet. Here he comes now around the bend. Paul, you got him right in front right now.
1: There's Gordon Johncock as he flashes over the start-finish line, lap 168. Rookie Jerry Sneva, now in the 12th position on the Indianapolis Motor Speedway. A.J. Foyt chasing Gordon Johncock for the lead. Gordon Johncock wants to make it a second 500-mile race victory. A.J. Foyt would like to make it four, and once again, it is Gordon Johncock's special interest in this race. He has won a 500, but not truly a 500. It was a race shortened, and so he would like to prove that he and his car, the Bignotti Wildcat, are capable of winning here at the Indianapolis Motor Speedway. One guy who really knows how to take care of a car is George Bignotti, the chief mechanic of that STP team. His cars have won Indianapolis six times. That's a USAC record. But you don't have to be a record breaker to be a good mechanic. There are millions of you folks out there who do great work on your own cars and use great STP products. If you know cars, you know them all. And you get them at automotive and discount stores everywhere. STP products for folks who know how to take care of a car. At the Indianapolis Motor Speedway, the green light is on. They are racing. Gordon Johncock leads this race. A.J. Foyt about a quarter of a lap behind him. Tom Sneva is in third position. Bob Forbes, just a few moments ago, talked with Tom Sneva's crew and found out some information. Bob?
3: Paul, what they told me is that they plan one more pit stop for Tom Sneva, and they told me that will be his last one.
1: The report coming to us from the A.J. Foyt pits from Jim Gilmer, the car sponsor. Jim Gilmer has told us that Foyt has plenty of fuel to finish this 500-mile race. Now, Freddie Agabation, there is some concern, though, apparently, down in the George Bignotti pits. They reported that they were a tick below the mile-per-gallon average that they needed. What do you think the strategy will become now?
0: Well, I think the strategy I mentioned earlier, where Foyt was checking out the competition and the fuel consumption in the first 40 laps, I think proves itself right now. For I think he's pushed Gordon Johncock to where he's running under the 1.8 he must get to complete this race with the amount of fuel allotted. Now, Foyt does have a good strong engine. Bignotti has a good strong engine. However, they've sacrificed a few horsepower for dependability in the Offie Drake. Now, the Ford V8, the Foyt V8 engine that's operating is a staunch engine, and I believe, as has been said by many people, he does have about the strongest engine here. However, a V8 engine will run on less blower pressure, giving it a little bit better gas mileage at top performance, and that's what Foyt has been banking on, and they may have to make one more stop. They definitely will all have to make one more stop before the finish of this race, and the mileage is going to be the difference. It's going to be pretty much of a photo finish, I'm afraid.
1: It must be tremendously hard on these racing drivers, Freddie, to try and decide whether or not they can actually race at any one moment or if they have to feather back just a little bit on that throttle.
0: Well, you see, there isn't too much feathering back because the drivers do have a turbocharger pressure control valve in the cockpit with them, as well as a fuel control valve on some of them. As you jack up the poundage and or the inches of mercury the engine is utilizing, you have to come up with a fuel, and that fuel is handled by a diaphragm valve that increases the fuel supply to the engine as the blower pressure comes up. On that basis, fuel consumption does drop. So if you're being chased, you use it.
1: We have 26 laps now to go in this 500-mile race. Ray Paschke now has the rundown at 170 laps.
9: The rundown at 170 laps shows a 14-second interval between the first car, Johncock number 20, and A.J. in number 14. Running behind their time, Sneva in car number 8, at just 20 seconds behind car number 14. There's your top three. They are very, very tight. A lot of competition still to go. The following sequence, car number 21, car number 40, and car number 60, car 21 and 40 were one lap behind,
10: and car number 60 was running six laps behind. And that's a good rundown for the 170-lap position of the race.
1: And A.J. Foyt, Ray Paskey, has now closed to within 12 seconds of Gordon Johncock, and Foyt is gaining about 1 second a lap. Stay tuned for the greatest spectacle in racing. Of course, they are not together in the race, but it was remarkable just moments ago to see the three brightly colored STP cars head down the main straightaway, all three of that team together running side by side. Of course, though, Gordon Johncock a full lap ahead of his other teammates of Wally Dallenbach and his teammate Johnny Parsons Jr. Gordon Johncock, our leader, A.J. Foyt, about 11 seconds behind now, as Gordon Johncock continues to move very, very well, though some question as to the full extent of the fuel that might exist in those large tanks that sit in the pits. Can Gordon Johncock finish this race? Gordon Johncock crosses over the start-finish line, heads down into turn one. Let's take it around and begin with Ron Carroll.
9: All right, Paul, and I have them right now. Gordon Johncock is leading that STP crew, and then it's Wally Dallenbach and Johnny Parsons third behind them. There's A.J. right now as they go to two. Howdy Bell.
7: Gordon Johncock has gone by us. He's up to the middle of the backstretch now, and here comes A.J. Foyt right there. Darrell?
18: A.J. Foyt coming in. I've got a stopwatch on him. How close are they? And Foyt is about 9 seconds behind our Gordon Johncock. Here's Doug Zink.
9: And Gordon Johncock moving by us. Now here's A.J. Foyt. They're into turn number four, Jim Shelton.
14: Okay, here we go. There goes Foyt right now. And Paul, you can pick up Johncock and Foyt.
1: Gordon Johncock over the start-finish line. Then Wally Dallenbach. Then Johnny Parsons. They are not on the same lap. On the same lap. And now A.J. Foyt, an interval of 6.82 seconds between the leader Johncock, the second-place car Foyt. Foyt is closing the gap. Johncock might be running out of fuel here at the Indianapolis Motor Speedway. It has happened to Johncock before at Trenton, New Jersey, a year ago, the last lap. He ran out of fuel, coasted to a stop, gave up first place because of that. Pat Patrick, George Bignotti, and that team watching very, very carefully their facts and figures as they compute the mileage for Gordon Johncock and hope that he will be able to finish the 500-mile race at speed and do so in the first position. As we gave you that report, Gordon Johncock completes another lap. Let's continue to watch and go to Ron Carroll in turn one.
9: All right, Paul, and Gordon Johncock is by me right now. There goes the other two STP cars, and now it is A.J. Foyt, about 6 or 7 seconds as they move over into two and howdy.
7: Johncock just flashed by. We see A.J. Foyt, and he is going by right now. They should be to Darrell by now.
18: They're already by me and going to turn three. Foyt's in front of me now. Here's Doug Zink.
9: And here's Johncock moving through turn number three. We see Foyt setting up for turn number four. Johncock's off of three and into four. Here's Jim Shelton.
14: All right, now there's Johncock, and I'll do the count. 1, 2, 3, 4, 5, 6, 7, 8, 9, 10. There's Foyt, and back to Paul.
1: It looks as if Gordon Johncock is into the pits. He indeed is. His crew is ready. Two tires line in the pits. Let's check in with Chuck Marlowe.
2: Right on top of the action. They're refueling now. They're not going to change any rubber. It's just fuel. That's all. Just fuel. And Foyt is going to be coming by. We've got an engine now that's given away on the track. Long, long pit stop for Johncock, but he's back on his way. Back to you, Paul.
1: Gordon Johncock is out of the pits, but A.J. Foyt is in the lead at the moment. A.J. Foyt moves into the lead. This, too, may be part of the strategy A.J. making of pit stop not so many laps ago. So he now leads Gordon Johncock. It is A.J. Foyt in the lead at Indianapolis. 18 laps now separates A.J. Foyt from his fourth victory at the Indianapolis Motor Speedway. 18 laps. A.J. Foyt is leading this race. Gordon Johncock is in second position. And now we watch as A.J. Foyt comes into the pits. Can you pick it up for us, Chuck Marlowe?
2: Right on top of it. They're changing the left rear, the right rear tire. They're refueling. They're going to set it on quickly. This crew is working feverishly. They've got the wheels locked back on. The jacks are down. Fuel, it's out. He's off. He's on his way.
1: A.J. underway now, moving out of the pits, but Gordon Johncock goes past and into the lead. He's being chased now into the first turn by A.J. Foyt. Let's pick it up on the second turn. Howdy Bell, can you pick up the leader?
7: Yes, there's Gordon Johncock flashing right by right now, and A.J. Foyt, let me be sure here, yes, A.J. is entering the second turn, is through it now. Johncock should be up to Doug Zink.
16: And yes, he is. Johncock going down into turn number three. We can see Foyt back up the backstretch. Johncock off of three, over toward four. Here's Jim Shelton.
14: Okay, here we go. Here's Johncock right now. And here comes Foyt right now. So you see the laps in there. Now down to you, Paul.
1: So the chase is on, but Gordon Johncock has pulled over to the left side of the straightaway. He appears to be slowing. He has cut his car in off of the apron at the south end of the main straightaway. A.J. Foyt is now our leader. There is apparently something wrong in Gordon Johncock's car. We see the Gordon Johncock climbing out of his machine at the moment on the grass that used to be Victory Lane here at Indianapolis. It is not Victory Lane for Gordon Johncock. He takes his helmet off. He sits down on the edge of the race car. Let's go to the north pits at this moment, and Jerry Baker.
6: Paul, just as he came by the north pits, the engine let go. He was low down on the inside wall, and you can see the smoke or something coming out of the rear of the car. That's what happened. Back to you.
1: Thank you very much, Jerry Baker, for that observation. Gordon Johncock, the champion that he is, though, immediately yanked the car over out of the racing line of the race course. So if there was any oil coming out of that engine, it would not fall on the racing surface, the fast part of the race course. He pulled his car off at the south end of the main straightaway, and now A.J. Foyt leads with 15 laps to go, 15 laps that separate A.J. Foyt from victory for the fourth time at Indianapolis. A.J. Foyt, our leader at the moment. Tom Sneva in second position. Al Unser is in the third position at Indianapolis. Freddie Agabation, things are happening fast and furious. That was surprising. The engine in Gordon Johncock's car was one that was thought to be dependable.
0: It is dependable and was dependable up to that particular point, but he's been pushed and pushed hard by A.J. Foyt. And again, on fuel calculations, he had to push up blower pressure in order to stay ahead of Foyt. And the engine did blow on it, apparently. And unfortunately, because he put on a terrific race, and A.J. is going to be our first four-time winner, and he well deserves it. He's a fine man, and 24 is in trouble out there with engine trouble, I see. In 24 is Tom Bigelow, and Bigelow will be able to finish. Sounds like he dropped a valve in that. And we have another car out there, as I remember, a few minutes ago, was smoking badly, so we'll be losing probably one or two more cars before the finish.
1: A.J. Foyt is very, very happy about his position, so happy indeed that he waved to the crowd and to Gordon Johncock as he headed down into turn one. And now Gordon Johncock begins a long and a very lonely walk back up from the grass at the south end of the straightaway. He will probably pass Lou Palmer in a few moments, but he is out of the race. A.J. Foyt leads. Bill Puterbaugh has had his car pushed to gasoline alley now. He is out of the race. Apparently, some problem in the engine compartment. So we have a sudden change here toward the end. Now with 13 laps to go to complete the 500 miles, A.J. Foyt leads. But as we have learned here in the past, this race is not over until the checkered flag falls at Indianapolis. So we will continue to watch and report with you. Our reporters around the track are watching very carefully each movement of every race car out here. The thing could change very, very rapidly. We will watch carefully with you. At Indianapolis, 12 laps now to go. Down below us, we are in the master control tower. Directly below us, they are beginning now to set up. They have almost completed, in fact, the installation of the checkered platform, the black and white checker that A.J. Foyt, should he maintain the lead, will in a few minutes pull on to. Lou Palmer has moved down to this area, and he will be interviewing the winner of this race, A.J. Foyt, as it stands now. But let's go for this moment to Bob Forbes in a roving microphone.
7: Well, I'm walking up the pit area with Gordon Johncock. Gordy, I know you're tremendously disappointed. What a race you drove.
16: Well, I guess that's racing.
7: Well, it was really going for you, wasn't it?
16: Yeah, we were really working good all day long, you know. And just
13: something happened to the engine. I don't know why.
5: Well, and that's exactly what you had planned. That was your last stop, wasn't it?
13: Yes, it was. We were ready to go all the way.
5: Now, Gordy, I know it's tremendously disappointing for you, but congratulations for a great show you put on in front of these people here.
13: Thank you very much.
5: That was Gordon Johncock. Very disappointed, but very gracious, Paul.
1: A remarkable man, Gordon Johncock, out of this 500-mile race, giving the lead over after his engine failed him to A.J. Foyt, who now continues to run in the lead. At Indianapolis, A.J. Foyt, car number 14.

0: along there. And here's Paul. A.J. Foyt, a smooth race as he comes over the start-finish line to complete lap 192. We are still behind a record speed, though. At lap 190, 160.369 was A.J. Foyt's average to that point. The record in 1972, held by Mark Donohue, was 162.839 miles an hour. There are 11 cars still running of the 33 that started this race, 11 still on the Indianapolis Motor Speedway. A.J. Foyt, the foremost among them. But let's look to behind Foyt. The situation changes. What if A.J. can't finish this race? Freddie Agabation, who lurks, where, and how close?
1: Well, the lurking characters would be Tom Sneva and Al Unser. Al Unser is now running directly behind Tom Sneva, and Sneva would be in the position to take over. Now, when you talk about records, you must remember, Paul, that they were running on unlimited blower pressure in the past, and the cars were running faster by virtue of that, by using all the fuel they wanted, and they just fed the fuel in at about 1.2 miles per gallon, and they were able to get the power out of those engines. Today, they're not. They're limited on fuel.
0: A.J. Foyt leading, 193 laps complete. Stay tuned for the greatest spectacle in racing. And a cheer from the crowd, the hundreds of thousands here at the Indianapolis Motor Speedway, as Gordon Johncock is walking back to his pits. Now arriving, he receives the handshakes of his crew. Gordon Johncock, who led so much of this race, now is out of the race. We have a report that A.J. Foyt is slowing just slightly. A.J. Foyt slowing slightly. He heads down into turn one. Ron Carroll, let's pick him up and send him around.
2: Okay, Paul, and we observed that a while ago because he didn't get up so close to the wall in that south chute, and that's the way he takes turn one, this time as he heads over to Howdy Bell in turn two.
3: And there he goes flashing by right now. He has slowed down his pace just a bit. Would you agree, Darrell Weibel?
4: Agreed, Howdy Bell. Smooth as silk down the backstretch. Here's Doug Zink.
5: And thank you, Darrell. He may have slowed down, sensing that he's only about 3.5 laps from the first, fourth victory for any driver in the history of the Indianapolis Motor Speedway. He's over to turn four. Here's Jim Shelton.
2: He's going by right now. You feel about as good for A.J. as you feel bad for Johncock, don't you? And now back to you, Paul.
0: And we'll continue to follow the Gilmore Coyote, A.J. Foyt, car number 14. He's ticked off another lap. He dives into the first turn. Here is Ron Carroll.
2: And there he is. And, hey, I'm going to tell you, these fans love it down here. A lot of sometimes criticism of A.J., but they're standing on their feet cheering him on as he goes to turn two. Howdy.
3: Smooth this can be up the backstretch in Darrell Weibel's view.
4: Running right down the middle of the backstretch, sounding good and headed for Doug Zink.
5: A.J. Foyt off the backstretch, diving down into turn number three, very smoothly through the groove, off of three, into the short chute. Here's Jim Shelton.
2: He's in the short chute. He's coming around number four. Here's the roar of his engine as he goes by. He won 103,000 here last year. He ought to add another 150,000 this year. And here's Paul.
0: A.J. Foyt, his Foyt engine continuing to perform well, heads into the first turn. He is followed some distance behind by Tom Sneva and then Al Unser. A.J. Foyt ticking away laps toward the finish on the Indianapolis Motor Speedway. He is now two laps away. Pat Vedan has the white flag in his hand. The white flag denotes one more time around. And then A.J. Foyt will be the fourth, the first four-time winner at the Indianapolis Motor Speedway. We'll watch for that flag, and then we'll take it around with our broadcast crew. A.J. Foyt approaching his fourth win at Indianapolis. It given to him when Gordon Johncock's engine failed just several laps ago. The white flag is waved for A.J. Foyt. Here is Ron Carroll.
2: All right, Paul, thank you. We have him in the view, and hey, this is going to be the first guy to win over $1 million at the Indianapolis Motor Speedway with this fourth win. He's over in turn two. Howdy Bell, pick him up.
3: Riding smoothly around the line, drifts back out to the wall, up the backstretch to Darrell Weibel.
4: From the dusty tracks of Texas to Racing's Hall of Fame, and there goes Foyt toward turn three, Doug Zink.
5: And the crowd on its feet is A.J. Foyt. They're waving at him, waving him on through turn number three, off of three, into the short chute. Here's Jim Shelton.
2: Hey, the crowd is up there cheering, as you can hear in the background. Not only the eyes of Texas, but the eyes of the world are on this great man. And now to call the checkered flag, our chief announcer, who did call a great race today, Paul Page.
0: A.J. Foyt down the main straightaway. The checkered flag is out. A.J.'s hand in the air. He is the winner. A.J. Foyt at Indianapolis has won his fourth 500-mile race. A.J. Foyt, our winner. The flag will fly now for Tom Sneva and then for Al Unser. We will be talking with all of these drivers in just a moment. Lou Palmer is in victory lane as A.J. Foyt takes now his victory lap around the 2.5 miles of Indianapolis. A record-breaking end to a record-breaking month. A.J. Foyt, the fourth win at Indianapolis. A month that saw the 200-mile-an-hour barrier broken, not just in the practice where it is unofficial, but in the qualifying by Tom Sneva, our second-place car at the moment. And then, too, the first woman to enter, to qualify, and to compete in a 500-mile race, Janet Guthrie of New York City. But for the moment, the name is A.J. Foyt of Houston, Texas. The car is his, a Coyote. The engine is his, a Foyt V8. And happiness, fame, and fortune are his, too. He is the winner of the 61st running of the Indianapolis 500. Pat Vidan continues to display the checkered flag to the 11 other cars running on the race course at the moment. They hand him now the red flag. He will use that in just minutes to stop the race, to bring the cars into the pits. The 500-mile race is complete. The checkered flag and the red flag are waved together. And the checkered flag was displayed first here for A.J. Foyt. He is now on the pit lane. The people are moving out to his car as he comes down through the pits. A very elated crew has begun to run toward victory lane to meet A.J. and to meet Lou Palmer. A.J. cruises through the pit area very, very slowly. Very slowly toward the new victory lane in the front of the master control tower here. Ever so slow he comes down. But A.J. Foyt no longer has need for the speed of that V8 Coyote engine. He is the winner here at Indianapolis. And now to interview the winner of this year's Indianapolis 500 here in victory lane is Lou Palmer.
5: And we await A.J. Foyt along with a host of others, including Tony Holman, who was cheering as loudly as the crowd. We've seen what has never been seen before, beginning with a woman driving in the field in the morning and A.J. finishing four up front at Indianapolis. Headed into victory lane now, A.J. Foyt in the gleaming Gilmore 14 Coyote, the Gilmore Racing Team home, and he wins again. Foyt is here and with us, but it will be some time before all of the congratulations have been pushed truly out of the way. People attempting to make their way into the car itself. Interviews being attempted. There is the BorgWarner trophy being hoisted to the rear of the car. A.J. Foyt himself is only now just unbuckled from the car. And we're going to move in toward him as soon as he has that moment to undo the Velcro strap, take a few more hugs, pull the helmet, and fully well realize he has won his fourth Indianapolis 500. A.J. Foyt with us now in victory lane and really content, fully content, a full life, the ultimate in a driver's career. A.J. Foyt in victory lane four times. Never before has it been done. And in the minds of all here, the question must be, can it ever be done by anyone again? A.J. Foyt in victory lane. And we're moving a little closer as the milk now is being handed to Foyt. A swallow to be taken by A.J. The crew itself being shoved back and away from the car. The milk not quite reaching him. The trophy balanced somewhat precariously now on the back of the car itself. The BorgWarner trophy symbolizing all of the winners of these 500s. We're going to begin to make the move now. Enough time has gone by. And A.J. Foyt will be reaching for that milk, and we'll be talking with him in just a moment. We'll also tell you, that's a very warm racetrack. These tires are very, very hot, leaning against them now. Foyt has done it four times. He reaches now for the milk, and we'll move on in after he gets that first drink. A.J. Foyt here in victory lane. A.J., four times. Do you want to try for five?
6: Yes, we do.
5: Wow. The feelings, your duel with Gordon Johncock, it went on, and then it was over. Did you think you were going to catch him before he had to drop?
6: Well, we were going to make a run for it. We didn't know if we'd finish, and I think he knew that.
5: And, A.J., you really mean it. This isn't the end of a line. The racing line goes on.
6: The only thing I can say is Larry Melicon, that's won three races for me in a row on my thoroughbreds over Churchill, says, "Boss, don't let me down."
7: All right. And who else should we see? The thrill surrounding.
6: Only that I can tell him. I said, yours is a minute race, 58 seconds a minute. Mine's right at 4 hours, so I'm one up on him, so he owes me one.
7: All right. We have it then. We've got a three-time winner made for A.J. Foyt in an almost impossible victory lane, but then it has every reason to be. The milk has been drunk, the flowers have been presented, and A.J. Foyt has won four and is still very much in the competitive United States Auto Club racing field on through the rest of the season and on in perhaps to next year. I talk more and talk to others and say more. I could offer A.J. one more opportunity to comment. I don't know that he needs it, but now that you've had a minute in the lane, anything we've left out?
6: Well, like a man asked me a while ago, he said, are you going for number five? I said, if Mr. Hellman don't bar me from the racetrack, we'll go for number five.
7: Words to end it on. We return you now to the control.
0: Thank you, Lou Palmer. A magnificent job. A magnificent job, certainly, by A.J. Foyt, a four-time winner, the only four-time winner at the Indianapolis Motor Speedway. And the party has begun down below us. The red and white check shirts of the A.J. Foyt Gilmore crew. The BorgWarner trophy is up on the back of the car, and laurel is around A.J.'s neck. There are hugs. There are kisses. It's a very, very happy scene three stories down below us. It is happy, too, elsewhere on the Indianapolis Motor Speedway as we go down to Luke Walton, who has the second-place finisher, car number 8, Tom Sneva. Here is Luke.
8: Thank you, Paul. Congratulations, Tom. Well, thank you very much. A little bit different than it was, you know. Great effort. Car ran well all day, and, you know, we're pretty satisfied. Naturally, we'd like to come home a winner. Is that on?
9: It was a little bit different this year, wasn't it?
8: Yeah, it really was. We're happy. It ran all day, and we were worried about the motor going, but it ran like a kitten all day, and we had a few problems, you know, just strategy-wise when we took our pit stops. The stops were good, but we might have taken them at the wrong
9: time. You weren't holding back. Were you back behind Foyt and John Cox?
8: Well, you know, we were just trying to be conservative with the fuel, you know, and then hope we'd have a little bit extra at the end, but... car had a little bit of a push early, and so we might have had to run a little harder than we wanted to.
9: What do you suppose the school students think of you today, Tom?
8: Well, you know, that's hard to say. I hope they're as happy as I am anyway.
9: Well, again, congratulations. Was it warm out there?
8: Wasn't bad. You know, I felt good all day. You know, I was happy with that.
9: What about the surface of the track? Can you give us a report on that?
8: It stayed a lot better than I thought it would. A couple times during the race, we had some oil out there, but it cleaned itself up, and, you know, it didn't get progressively worse all day. It stayed better than I thought it would.
9: What about your pit crew, Tom? What do you think of them?
8: They did a fantastic job, you know. Like I say, they got us in and out, and we came in once with the motor dead, and they got it fired up and back out in a hurry. It's just that we might have taken them two of our stops at the wrong time, and that might have hurt us a little bit.
9: If you had it to do over, would you do much different?
8: Not too much, just a little bit on strategy. The car was close, and, you know, we ran pretty good all day.
9: Thank you very much, and again, congratulations, Tom Sneva. Paul?
0: Luke Walton, thank you very much. A fine job this afternoon. Bob Forbes has yet another finisher, though, Bob, there's some question in our minds here in the tower because we saw car 21 come in on the end of a tow rope. Can you clarify it for us, Bob Forbes?
10: Paul, I'm down here with Al Unser, and Al, you ran out of fuel, I guess?
11: Yes, we did the last lap, I guess.
10: Well, there's a little confusion apparently as to the finish. Can you clarify it, Eddie?
11: No, when I'm sitting on the back straightaway, I can't.
10: Well, okay, but I know you're very disappointed, Al, but the car apparently was performing very well.
11: Well, we had our troubles during the race, and things didn't go our way today like we'd like them to, but we almost finished.
10: Well, Al, I know you're disappointed, and but at the same time, the 70 and 71 years are good ones, and Al Unser still is a great competitor.
11: Thank you very much.
10: Al Unser, Paul, and I think he, of course, is not too sure as to what it is right now, and maybe you can clarify it up there.
0: Thank you very much, Bob Forbes, Al Unser. We appreciate that interview. And you gentlemen in the pits, we are very interested in hearing from the many other competitors here at the Indianapolis Motor Speedway what may be now the third place finisher, though the scoring tower shows it differently and we'll have to get it resolved, might be Wally Dahlenbach. And standing with Wally Dahlenbach,
12: is Jerry Baker.
13: Well, Paige, I just asked Wally Dahlenbeck where he and his crew had themselves figured into the final standings. He says he thinks fourth. Wally, there seems to be some concern you may be even third or fourth, but you said you had a fourth in your reading, correct?
8: Well, yeah, I'm sure we're fourth, maybe third. I don't know. Al ran out of gas on the back stretch, but we weren't handling just as well as we wanted to today, and we had our right front tire go flat. We must have picked up some debris or something early in a race, and that put me a lap behind, so it was pretty hard making that up.
13: I said to George Bignotti, nice going. He said, well, yes and no. I'm sure you were, even though your teammates, your competitors, you were sorry to see your teammate Gordy Johncock go out, but you were pleased to see Johnny Parsons come right in behind you.
8: Yes, Gordy ran away. I did in 1975 and unfortunately had the same misfortune. I really feel sorry for him, and I know just how he feels. It happened to me. We weren't handling quite so well, and we just made the best of it, so we're happy for fourth, but we're disappointed that we weren't a little more competitive.
13: Aside from that tire rupturing on you, any major or special problems today?
8: No, other than the track was a problem keeping up with it. It was either loose or it was pushing, and it was just a constant hassle changing tires and pumping a weight jacker to try to keep up with it, and that's what kept me back there a little ways.
13: Well, Wally, whether it's third or fourth, congratulations on an outstanding performance today.
8: Well, thank you.
13: Wally Dahlenbeck, and back to you on the tower, Paul Page.
12: Thank you, Jerry Baker, and with you down in that STP team area, perhaps we'll be able to talk with George Bignotti and Pat Patrick and some of the rest of the team in a moment, but let's go further down the pits now to Chuck Marlow, who has Roger McCluskey.
14: Well, Roger, I'll tell you, it's eighth on the board right now. It could be seventh. We could have a change here due to some fuel expended on the back stretcher. Just a tremendous job. You stayed subtly back in the field, and I tell you, you were within striking distance all the way.
15: Well, I wasn't staying back in there subtly on purpose. We had a leak in the induction system, and finally it broke the hose. The hose came clear off, and I come in, had a long stop, and the guys fixed it. Of course, we'd used a lot of fuel by then because it kept leaking all the blower pressure. And anyway, we had the thing turn way down, you know, 70 inches. I was running faster then than I was before.
14: Roger, you're a super competitor, and I know you want to rest. Lindsey Hopkins, you have to be a happy man.
16: Chuck? I was hoping to do better, but I tell you, the boys did great. Rube was really going like the wind. He was running 86, 87 miles an hour, and I thought we were in the money. And he had a little bad luck. We still don't know what happened. I have not seen the car, but Roger Stair hung in there and did a great job.
14: Lindsey, it's through great competitors and contributors to auto racing like you that we're able to see the top-notch competition we see here at the track. You and J.C. Agajanian and a handful of others are a breed here that will be long missed when it's...
16: That day will happen.
12: The crew for A.J. Foyt is now climbing on the back of one of the GMC official trucks. They are getting ready for their own form of a victory lap around the Indianapolis Motor Speedway. The winner of the race, A.J. Foyt, is now seated in the back of the Oldsmobile pace car. Seated alongside him is the Speedway owner, Tony Holman, who started all of this here today with his command to start the engines. And the crowd is on their feet. They are applauding and cheering for A.J. Foyt. And now that pickup truck with the crew, the Gilmore crew, begins its road down the pit area and off around the race course to wave at the race fans here gathered, what surely must be a record crowd at the Indianapolis Motor Speedway. Back in the STP pits, here is Jerry Baker.
13: Well, Paul Page, I would almost guess that George Bignotti is one of those gentlemen who would like very much not to be talking to me right now. He'd prefer to be riding around with Tony Holman, correct, George?
17: Well, yes, Jerry. We had a good shot at it, and it looked like we had a good chance of winning. We led A.J. over 30 seconds most of the afternoon. We were going along good, and we had a good pit stop and got out there and was all set to go all the way. And the engine let go, and that really made us sick because it would have been my seventh time, and that would have been a nice one to win, but... Old A.J. was a little luckier than we were this time, and he did it, and he did a heck of a job, so you got to give him credit. He was in there charging all the way, and so were we, so it was nip and tuck, you know, and we started to have a little run on him, and we got to where we were quite a bit ahead of him, and then we started getting a little more comfortable, and then that's when she let go.
13: But you still got to be pleased with Johnny's performance and Wally's performance.
17: Oh, yes, they kept running in there, and they had a little chassis trouble. The tires were getting greasy, and they couldn't quite handle as well as Gordy, and so they couldn't go as fast, but they did finish up there. Looks like they got a fourth and a fifth, so that isn't too bad out of 33
18: times. I would say not. George, congratulations. I know you'd rather be in victory lane, but what do they say, next year?
17: Well, yeah, I'm still around.
18: Thanks very much. George Bignotti, Paul, a gentleman, as we have noted throughout the entire month of May, still able to conjure up a bit of a smile, even in that potential victory going down to defeat. But as he suggests, 4-5, or as it might be 3-4, not all that bad. Back to you in the tower.
12: Thank you very much, Jerry Baker. Stay tuned for the greatest spectacle in racing. At the Indianapolis Motor Speedway, the conclusion of the 61st 500-mile race saw A.J. Foyt win this race, his fourth victory. The car that carried him to victory sits alone now in victory lane down below us. Souvenir hunters have already pulled many of the flowers that were originally bedecked to the car when it came in victory lane away and carried them home as a keepsake. A.J. Foyt continues his tour on the back of the Oldsmobile pace car around the race course. He is receiving the cheers of the thousands that have gathered here for the 61st running of the 500-mile race. Let's go now around the turns and check with our announcers who have done such a capable job here this afternoon. A truly remarkable job, and gentlemen, I thank each and every one of you for your help. Let's begin with Ron Carroll.
7: All right, Paul, and our congratulations to you, too, on a great broadcast. You know, I got the record book out of my head a minute ago, noting that A.J. won it in 61 and 64. Then I said to somebody the other day, he started in third position in 1967 and won that race. Here today, 10 years later, he started in the fourth position, and he finished and won his fourth race. I don't know what that means for next year, but hopefully we'll be around to see it. Paul, again, congratulations to you. And back to you in the tower.
12: Ron Carroll, thank you so very much for your help and your brilliant descriptions of this race here today from your position in turn one. Let's cross now through the short chute at the south end of the straightaway into turn two. Here is Howdy Bell. Howdy.
19: Well, normally turn two has, over the years, been a very quiet corner. Usually not a great deal going on. But in 75, it was Tom Sneva hitting the wall here and getting airborne. And then today with Lloyd Ruby getting here. But fortunately, in both of those accidents, in 75 and then today here in this race, we didn't have any serious injury to speak of. Of course, Lloyd was shaken up here a bit today. And other than that, we had a good, clean race. And I think we should be very thankful for that. And congratulations to you on a great job, buddy.
12: Thank you very much, Howdy, and thank you for the fine job that you did for us this afternoon. Down the back straightaway to the center of our backstretch, and our rookie announcer, who did a magnificent job, caught several yellow flags before they were displayed, in fact. Here's Darrell Weibel.
20: Nothing like race day, Paul, at the Indianapolis Motor Speedway. And as they came running through the backstretch, lap after lap, and we saw all the hopes and dreams of these men and the woman, as we had her, Janet Guthrie, for a time, and it just made you think of all of the preparation which had to go into it, and you saw all the next crane and looking at just a magnificent sight. And though you feel great praise and admiration for A.J. Foyt, having seen him race so many times, so many places, and you just have to admire so much what he's done, you cannot help but feel a little sorry as Gordon Johncock's Wildcat Bignotti car is pulled behind a tow truck along behind a victorious car which carries Foyt down to the accolades of the fans. And may I say, too, our special thanks to all of you at the network who helped me so much to prepare for this event. Believe me, things are different here. Russ Arnold, director of the network, and John Fugate, Bob Forbes, especially to Doug Zink, who was over here in the backstretch for some years, and Jerry Baker, who was here last year in the two or three or more previous years, and to Chuck Marlowe, and also to our fine double set of eyes up here, Mark Johnson, our engineer, and to you, Paul Page. And I know we've left out some people, but it's just been a grand, glorious day, and you did a super job, and it was wonderful to be a part of it.
12: Well, thank you very much, Darrell. You did a magnificent job. You may now reach down to that microphone and tear off those three rookie stripes. You are now a veteran at the Indianapolis Motor Speedway.
20: Thank you, Paul. I'll do that directly.
12: Let's go to the third turn for final observations from Doug Zink.
21: And thank you, Paul. And I think this has been probably one of the finest months of May at the Indianapolis Motor Speedway that I can ever remember. We've seen a lot of history here at the track, with the first woman making her first appearance in the Indianapolis 500, qualifying on the fourth day. The first 200-mile-an-hour lap, and then history made today when A.J. Foyt won his fourth Indianapolis 500-mile race. He went by us just a few minutes ago, and the Texan was all smiles from ear to ear, reaching out and touching the fans, and everybody waited around, piled in over the infield fence, and was standing on the track waiting to touch the first four-time winner at the Indianapolis Motor Speedway. Paul, it's been a great day. We've enjoyed it. Back to you in the tower.
12: We thank you so much for your fine job. Let us move over to the fourth turn now, and our real veteran, Jim Shelton.
2: Hey, Paul, thank you very much. A.J. Foyt is down here, and man, is he a happy guy. There's so many people out on the track, he's having a difficult time getting through. I'd like to sum up by just saying, well, no one hurt today. No rain. A super race, working with a fine broadcast crew, and to you, Paul, under pressure, a great job. And now back to you.
12: Thank you very much, Jim. We really appreciate that. It has been a wonderful day, a magnificent race, and a magnificent month. Waiting very patiently now, and has been for some minutes, with Bob Forbes, is Tom Bigelow. Bob?
1: Thank you, Paul. Tom signing autographs right now. You know, Friday night at the Indiana State Fairgrounds, he had quite a night. He won both 50-lap feature races, was a very happy man, came out here today and did a great job. And Tom Bigelow, a very eloquent and gracious race driver.
6: Well, thank you, Bob. It has been a pretty good weekend. I want to thank A.J. Watson, Ralph Wilkie, and the Thermo King people for the fine job they've done this month. And the rest of my crew, we started 22nd, got up to sixth place. I'm very happy.
1: Tom, did everything go according to the plans you and your crew had laid down?
6: Yes, it had. The only problem we had when we'd make a pit stop coming in so fast and stopping, the fuel was getting away from the pickup, and we were running out of fuel. Consequently, the engine killed in every pit stop we made, causing another 15 or 20 seconds for each pit stop, and that might make a difference in the final lap deal here.
1: Right, and of course, I suppose starting up a little closer to the front, if you'd have had that opportunity, do you think that might have helped you finish higher yet?
6: Well, yes, Bob, that definitely makes a difference, because if you can run consistent all day, start up near the front, you can stay up there with the leaders. When you're back in the traffic, several times I had a little problem getting around different guys. It causes you to slow down, like I was running 184, 185. Sometimes I'd slow down to 175, 176 getting around somebody. But that's racing, you know. If you get back there, you just have to work and get up.
1: Congratulations, Tom.
6: Thank you, Bob. And I want to thank all the fine fans on the IMS network. Thank you much.
1: Thank you. And, Paul, that's the kind of guy Tom Bigelow is, a great person, as you well know, and my congratulations to you, sir, for an outstanding job today.
12: Bob Forbes, we thank you. You probably took a few pounds off today running back and forth the garage area, the hospital, all about the race course. We're very thankful on this 61st running of the 500-mile race. There was only one impact with the wall. That was Lloyd Ruby, and he has checked in the hospital, checked out, and he is okay. A.J. Foyt is on the straightaway, sitting on the back of the Oldsmobile pace car. It straddles the start-finish line that A.J. flashed across moments ago to become the first four-time winner of an Indianapolis 500. And for his final observations, we go now to Luke Walton.
3: Thank you, Paul. And for a man who was on the bubble longer than Steve Crystal, you can see far today. The only reason I would even use this contract is Mr. Helton. If I belong to the Singers Union, I'd sing Happy Days Are Here Again, because this is a very salubrious occasion. The fans are happy. The A.J. Foyt, the fans are very happy. The drivers are happy. The hospital didn't do very good business today, but I imagine they're happy too. So,
12: Luke, we're having trouble with your radio link to us. We're sorry that we must close with you in this way, but you too have done a fine job. We appreciate for you for the fine work that you've done here this afternoon. Let's go to John DeCamp for a moment to take a look at final standings and official results.
22: Paul, Ray Paschke from the timing deck just gave me the official results for the first 10 finishers. And the winner, as you've announced, is number 14, car number 14, A.J. Foyt. His average speed, 161.331 miles an hour. In second place, car number 8, Tom Sneva. He also completed 200 laps. His average speed was 160.929 miles per hour. In third spot, Al Unser, driving car number 21. Al completed 199 laps. His speed, 160.426 miles per hour. In fourth place, Wally Dallenbach, driving car number 40. He completed 199 laps at an average speed of 159.625 miles per hour. In fifth spot, it's Johnny Parsons, driving car number 60. Parsons completed 194 laps, his speed average 155.324. In sixth, car number 24, Tom Bigelow, a speed average 154.216. In seventh, car 65, Lee Koonsman, averaging 153.509 miles per hour for 191 laps. Bigelow, by the way, completed 192 laps. In eighth place, car number 11, Roger McCluskey, also driving 191 laps. His speed, 153.181 miles per hour. In ninth spot, Steve Krizoloff, car number 92. He completed 191 laps at an average of 153.126 miles an hour. And in 10th, Jerry Sneva, car number 36. Jerry drove 187 laps, averaging 150.093 miles an hour. And now unofficially, in 11th spot, it was Eldon Rasmussen, car number 58. In 12th, John Mailer, car number 42. There were, by the way, 12 cars running at the end of the race. The 12 top finishers were running at the end of the race. In 13th spot, car number 20, Gordon Johncock. And it could well be that Johncock will move ahead of some of those other cars that we've just given you in the top 12 after his laps are tallied. That's the first 13. Paul?
12: John DeCamp, thank you so much for an excellent job this afternoon along with your crew keeping track of this. Gentlemen, I salute you and thank you very much. Stay tuned for the greatest spectacle in racing. The 61st 500-mile race has been won by A.J. Foyt. Let's turn now to Donald Davidson. Donald, you didn't get much time on. It was a very exciting race, but now what observations do you have from your statistics and that highly efficient brain of yours?
4: Paul, there was too much happening and not enough time to talk about it. Gordon Johncock out just before the end of the race reminded us of Parnelli Jones in 1967 and Joe Leonard dropping out late in the 1968 race, both while leading, all three driving for the STP Corporation. A.J. Foyt's win comes 10 years after his last win. I believe that to be the longest elapsed time between victories, and of course he is the first four-time winner. He had over $900,000 in prize money going into the race, so he has now well and truly surpassed the $1 million mark. It was his 20th start, and he now leads in virtually every category. He needed 137 laps to take over the lead in the all-time lap leaders contest. He did not lead that many, but he's moving closer.
12: Donald Davidson, we thank you very much, and the assistance, too, of John Fugate. The two of you exposed to the sun during most of the day on the terrace outside of the master control booth here. We thank you so much. We hope to see you again next year.
4: Paul, I think that in the next few days you should have a lot of mail pouring in congratulating you on the fine job you did on this broadcast.
12: It is the job of a broadcast team, never of an individual. Let's go now for his final observation to Freddie Agabation.
5: Paul, I'm real pleased. I'm real pleased for several reasons. Number one, we didn't hurt anybody. Number two, we went 500 miles for a change. On top of that, we have a four-time winner in a fine race driver and a car constructor. On top of that, I'm real happy there were eight champion spark plugs sitting in that Foyt Ford as well. Along with that, I may suggest that you please reach over and take your three rookie stripes off. For you now are a veteran of the first water. You did a fine job, and so did the rest of your crew.
12: 61st running of the Indianapolis 500. The winner, four times for an Indianapolis 500, A.J. Foyt. And this race has been brought to you by Anheuser-Busch, St. Louis. The brewers of world-renowned Budweiser, Michelob and Busch. When do you say Budweiser? And brought to you by STP. Fine products for folks who know how to take care of a car. Well, the race has now been run. The hopes, the dreams, the anticipation of the years waiting has now been altered, transformed, in fact, cast into solid reality by the running of the 61st 500-mile race. Below us, the parties have begun. In Victory Lane, they party. A party that will carry on through the night, through tomorrow, and into tomorrow evening when the victory dinner will be held. The prize is computed and the money presented. The purse will exceed $1 million. A large portion of that will go to our winner, A.J. Foyt. Beyond the party, our microphones listen to the hundreds of thousands who have come here to witness this victory. They will leave now this world's greatest race course, but will leave only to await the call of the whine of the racing engine to draw them back to Indianapolis once again. For A.J. Foyt, this day has meant fame and fortune and happiness. For others, though, there is now the waiting. For another year, another Indianapolis 500, and the time to reconsider the mistakes of today and plan for the glories of tomorrow. Very soon our microphones will record only silence and the reporting job will be done. For me, it is the conclusion of a month that was filled with mixed emotions, from the grief of the loss of one of my closest friends, Sid Collins, to whom we dedicate this broadcast, to the excitement and the elation of being able to broadcast an Indianapolis 500-mile race. It has been my life's dream. And so now, with great reluctance, we part with you, hoping that you have found in our work some of the excitement, some of the spectacular of the world's greatest sporting event. Our thanks to the Armed Forces Radio and Television Service and to the stations within the United States that helped us blanket the world with the sounds of Indianapolis. Where in this world were you listening? We would like very much to know. You may write to me, Paul Page, in care of the Indianapolis Motor Speedway, Indianapolis, Indiana. That's Paul Page, Indianapolis Motor Speedway, Indianapolis, Indiana. I would like to thank my producer, Jack Morrow, who has done a fine job here this afternoon, helping keep me in line and keep me informed, and the network director for his great patience and his dedication, Russ Arnold. The master control has been handled today by T.J. Byers, Tom Alibrandi, Charles Peebles, John Royer, and then the 15 other technicians for their support and the excellent job they have done here today. I would like, too, to thank the voices of this race, Ron Carroll, Howdy Bell, Darrell Weibel, Doug Zink, Jim Shelton, Jerry Baker, Chuck Marlowe, Luke Walton, Lou Palmer, Bob Forbes, John DeCamp, Donald Davidson, and Freddie Agabation. Our scorers were Bill Fliedemeyer and Bill Lamb. Our statisticians, Ted and Dan Harding, Dick Sauer, Ray Paschke, special help from John Fugate, Bob Laycock, Bill York, and, of course, Al Blemker. This broadcast originated from the Master Control Tower at the Indianapolis Motor Speedway. There will be no reproduction of any material contained in the broadcast without the written permission of the Indianapolis Motor Speedway. And now as we leave you with this thought. It is one of Sid Collins for our winner and for you. If you think you are beaten, you are. If you think you dare not, you don't. If you'd like to win, but think you can't, it's almost a cinch that you won't. Success begins with a fellow's will. It's all in your state of mind. Life's battles don't always go to the stronger or the faster man, but sooner or later, the man who wins is the one who thinks he can. And now, we leave you. To me, this is more than a race of 500 miles. It is a group of dynamic men operating at the pinnacle of their achievement. It is a proving ground of character. Until next May, this is Paul Page from the Master Control Tower at the Indianapolis Motor Speedway, wishing you good morning, good afternoon, or good evening, depending on where in the world you are right now. We are at the Indianapolis Motor Speedway, the world's greatest race course. Thank you.

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1: This is First to the Flag, a chance to catch up with the stars of the NTT IndyCar Series and share their stories, insights, and experiences about their first major open wheel victory. Here's Nick Yeoman.
2: Hello, and thanks for joining us for a special presentation from the IndyCar Radio Network. I'm Nick Yeoman, and this is First to the Flag, where we sit down with some of IndyCar's best drivers to take a look back at their first career IndyCar win, with broadcast highlights helping to tell the story. Today, we'll venture back to June 2nd, 2013 for Race 2 of the Chevrolet Indy Duel in Detroit on Belle Isle. The 2013 Izod IndyCar Series season had a slew of memorable moments, the majority of which coming in the opening handful of months. The season kicked off in the Sunshine State of Florida, as it has for so many years, where James Hinchcliffe became the newest winner in IndyCar, scoring a victory for Andretti Autosport in the Grand Prix of St. Petersburg. The surprises continued 1 month later in Long Beach, California, as A.J. Foyt Racing returned to victory lane for the first time in 11 years, and they did so with driver Takuma Sato becoming the first Japanese driver to win in IndyCar competition. And while no one was surprised that May to see Tony Kanaan finally break through, winning the 97th Indianapolis 500, to this day it's still regarded as one of the most memorable victories in the history of the Indianapolis Motor Speedway. With so many headline-grabbing performances, fans weren't sure what to expect as the series transitioned to its annual post-500 weekend in the Motor City of Detroit, where for the first time in series history, two races would be run on back-to-back days. But the surprises just kept coming, as Mike Conway took Dale Coyne Racing to victory lane in race one of the Chevrolet Indy Duel in Detroit. The victory was just the second in Conway's career, and only the third for Coyne's operation that started racing in American Open Wheel back in 1984. Conway would score the pole for Sunday's second race and seemed like the obvious favorite, but by the end of it, it would be a first-time winning Frenchman who would steal the show. Mike King and Davey Hamilton were on the call for IndyCar Radio for Race 2 of the Chevrolet Indy Duel in Detroit.
3: Conway to the inside in the Sonny's Barbecue car. James Jakes on the outside. Will Power is going to follow Conway through to go to second place as we go through turn number 1 and 2. A little bit of tire smoke as we see some guys lock it up in 1. But Jake Query, they're going to get safely through 1 and 2. The 25-car field heads to you in turn number 3.
4: Will Power made no bones about the fact he was going to be aggressive at the start of this race. Moving through turn number 3 now, Mike Conway as we await it, and he has Will Power a car length behind him, and just behind Will Power is James Jakes in third place.
3: Yeah, we've got a problem here on lap number 1, and you're never going to believe who it is. The exact same driver that had the issue yesterday on the opening lap, Davey Hamilton. It is A.J. Allmendinger. As the car comes to a stop, looked like he made contact with another car. The full course caution is out.
2: It would be a weekend to forget for Team Penske's A.J. Allmendinger, who would end up completing a grand total of 0 laps of the combined 140 around Belle Isle that weekend. It was no doubt a low point for the versatile driver, who would move back to NASCAR the following season after a disappointing second stint in American Open Wheel Racing. Conway would maintain the race lead and fend off multiple challenges during the first half of the event from both Will Power, who had raced his way into second, along with Simon Pagenaud, who had moved his way into third. Pagenaud had run one season in Champ Car in 2007, but appeared to be a casualty of reunification. When the Frenchman was left without a ride in 2008, he was shuffled off to sports car racing for the better part of 4 years before finally getting another full-time open-wheel shot driving for Sam Schmidt and Davey Hamilton's team. Simon would make everyone a believer in 2012, piloting his blue-and-white HP-sponsored 77 Honda to 4 podiums and a top-5 finish in the championship, and 2013 looked like it could be a breakout year. With Conway still out front in Detroit, however, Pagenaud and Power would have to deal with pressure from behind on a lap 27 restart, where one of the two would have their day ruined.
3: As we go back to Green Flag Racing, Davey, once again, Mike Conway hits the gas and pulls away.
5: We've got
3: a problem. Will Power, 6 cars in the front straight, as it was all touched off by Will Power, who seemed to get sideways, Davey, coming through turn number 1. The rear end stepped out, and we've got no less than a half dozen cars cars that are wadded up here on the front straight. Ryan Briscoe is involved. The six car of Sebastian Saavedra is involved. EJ Vizo is involved. Davey, and a whole lot of cars here on the outside wall here in turn number one on that restart.
5: Yeah, unfortunately, power just got in and got loose. And
3: Justin Wilson is involved. So is Alex Tagliani.
2: It was a near miss that Pagano says was one he actually sensed coming.
6: I've always been, for some reason, been able to avoid accidents, and I don't know what it is. I don't know why, but I sense it. I sense the accidents coming. So I was ready, and I saw power spin, and for some reason, I went right. We touched, but it was no damage to the car. So, I've been very fortunate my whole career.
2: With the heart-stopping moment out of the way, it was time to focus forward for Pagano as he'd worked through a host of cars on alternate pit strategies, and by lap 47, he had tracked down Mike Conway. After getting a great run out of turn 7, Pagano would set Conway up down the long, bumpy back straightaway on Belle Isle and make the pass before the apex of turn 8. From that point, it was smooth sailing for Simon in the second half of the race, but he'd need one more perfect pit stop with 15 laps to go, where the pressure was shifted off of the driver and onto the Schmidt-Hamilton crew, who were just as hungry to get the win as Pagano.
7: Pagano in fact, Rob Everett's telling him, warning him, really, it's going to be a short stop, a short fill, as they go. Now, there's slight delay, but it was a short fill to sticker primary black for Simon Pagano.
3: Okay, so let's keep our eyes on Simon Pagano, Davey, and it looks like a pretty good stop there, and he is going to get out in front. Yes, easily, it appears he will be out in front of both Mike Conway and Dario Franchitti.
5: Well, so far, a great stop, Mike, and I just hope enough fuel. There's, 15 laps left to go in this race, so they put 15 laps worth of fuel in and hope that they calculated it right, but he has a nice lead right now.
4: Could we have a first-time winner in the Eyes on IndyCar Series? Simon would like to say yes. Yes, but the attention's also behind him because Mike Conway is closing in, trying to get that runner-up finish, Mike.
3: Simon Pagano already off of turn number 6 as now we watch the battle for second continue in that same location. So it's James Jakes trying to hold off Mike Conway. Pagano, the final lap of this race is underway, and Pagano is already in the interloop. Mark James, we could have a first-time winner here today at Belle Isle.
8: All of the early cautions and that multi-car pileup made this thing appear as though it was a Pier 6 brawl. Well, who's left standing at the end? A couple of turns from now, it could very well be Simon Pagano. Works his way through turn number 12. Mike Conway sees James Jakes throw the block on him down the short straightaway. Take the winner home, Mike King.
3: The 29-year-old Frenchman, one of the nicest guys you're going to meet in his 39th start in the IndyCar Series, is the winner in the Schmidt-Hamilton number 77 HP car. And James Jakes will hold on to record his career best second place finish. Mike Conway is third on the podium for a second straight race. Congratulations to Sam Schmidt and Davey Hamilton, and to a first-time winner in the Izod IndyCar Series, Simon Pagano. Davey, what do you think? You're going to go to victory lane here in just a couple
5: minutes. I'm going to cut out short on you guys, but I'm so excited right now. I'm so happy for, you know, the entire team, Simon. We've been working for this for a long time, and, you know, HP and Intel and all the partners with Microsoft, everybody that's joined us, and Simon's brilliant, man. Hopefully he knows how to do it. We know how to do it now, and we get more to come.
3: By the way, you're fifth in points, 29 points back. Go ahead and leave early so you can go to victory lane.
5: Thanks,
3: congratulations. Davey Hamilton's going to head to victory lane for the first time as a team owner in the Izod IndyCar Series.
9: Congratulations, Sam. How does this feel?
10: Feels incredible. Hopefully the first of many, but this is a big hurdle for this whole team, and they've been working really hard all year. After yesterday, I didn't think there was a shot in hell, but fastest race lap, the man was driving on a mission.
11: Simon Pagano, we knew this was coming. We knew it was just a matter of time when you got the victory lane. But what does it feel like now that you've finally done it?
6: Oh, it's such a relief, man. I mean, there's so much emotion going through the cockpit in the last two laps. It was, I had to use it. And, man, it's so sweet. So sweet. I've been working for this my whole career, and it's freaking awesome.
11: How wild was this race with so many accidents? Was it tough to get a little bit of a rhythm down?
6: We got aggressive from the get-go. The car, the HP team has done such a fantastic job overnight. We were nowhere yesterday. I mean, it was the toughest race of my life yesterday. And, you know, my engineer, they improved everything, every little bit on the car. And the car was just super fast today. And strategy was awesome. And we worked our way through at the restarts. Every restart, we just went forward. And that stint on our own was just stellar. So
12: thanks to everybody, Honda, HP, you know, all our sponsors. This wouldn't happen without them, and very proud for Sam to bring over his first win.
13: Congratulations.
12: Thank you very much.
2: The first win for Pagenaud would come in just his 30th career major open wheel start, and he'd do it again just 9 races later on the streets of Baltimore. After winning twice more in 2014, Pagenaud would get the call of a lifetime to drive for Team Penske, and all he'd do with that opportunity was cement his legacy, winning an IndyCar championship in 2016 and the 103rd Indianapolis 500 3 years later. But as for that day in the Motor City, the first thing Simon remembers about the weekend wasn't the race at all.
12: Well, I remember the after party we had. Let me tell you, Sam Schmidt and Rick Peterson knew how to throw a party together. So we had a great party. And you know what? That was great for the team chemistry. I mean, from then on, we ended up being a threat to the big teams. And you see where they are now. So it's pretty cool to see. But I remember the last few laps, and they asked me to really push. The race was really done three quarter in when, during the pit sequence, where we managed to get around and push some really hard laps. I remember just giving it everything I had, and the car was really good that day. So it was a dream come true when I won that first race in 2013, because as a kid, you know, you want to be a champion, and that was one of the steps toward that.
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1: Get ready for the ride of a lifetime. 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